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9: There is not a location in Chicagoland with more excitement and energy right now than at Coach Tom Mitchell Stadium, Brother Rice, Mount Carmel. This is the game tonight, Friday Night Lights. The energy is ridiculous here at this game. And I'm Brian Haddad from Q101, morning host at Q101 Chicago, here on the Big 89 WLS. It's the sixth game of the week. We have our announcer right next to us, as you can hear. Game six of the Sportscaster Game of the Week, and certainly the crescendo and building up to this moment of an amazing matchup of two powerhouses in the Chicagoland area, the Mount Carmel Caravan and the Brother Rice Crusaders. Mount Carmel comes in with a 4-1 overall record, 1-0 in Catholic League Blue. The Brother Rice Crusaders, 3-2 overall, 0-1 in conference play, ranked 4. Mount Carmel ranked number 1. Many players already committed to huge programs like Michigan, Iowa, Purdue, Notre Dame. This is a matchup kickoff here in a second. Joining me is student broadcasters from each school. So we have We have Brian Chelsea with me from Brother Rice. Brian, welcome in.
10: Thank you for having me.
9: And we have Brendan Daigler from Chicago Mount Carmel.
10: Yeah, also, thank you for having me.
9: It's a joy, guys, and we're getting right to the kickoff here. Otherwise, we'd chit-chat a little more, but we got a lot to talk about with this game. So let's get it underway. And we've got Brother Rice and the Whites receiving. And kickoff goes, and it's going to be right there at the 20-yard line. And you guys can talk a little about the anticipation for this game coming in this week. Biggest high school football game in the state pretty much tonight.
10: Yeah, I mean, no love lost between these two teams. They played 72 times since their first meeting in 1958. Mount Carmel does have the edge, leading 43-29 in those all-time games.
9: Now, who's our starter tonight at quarterback? Because we've had a question. We have two quarterbacks that kind of go in and out and switch a little bit. And who do you see there, Brian, on your angle as our quarterback tonight?
10: Yeah, so for Carmel, it looks like our QB is going to be Brady Calorti.
9: Oh, I'm sorry. Is Mount Carmel in the Whites?
10: Yeah.
9: My bad. I already messed up there. Mount Carmel's in the Whites. Sorry, Brendan. So your guy, Brady Calorti, is starting here at quarterback.
11: Yes, he's Ryder starts, number 12, originally started at quarterback versus East St. Louis. And the Caravan got off to a rocky offensive start that game. So then Calorti and Starts were splitting reps. And Starts ultimately had a shoulder injury in the second quarter, and Calorti's taken over from there.
9: So here we go. Calorti's back. Back in the shotgun. He's got the. We already got a play stoppage. No, I guess it went ahead. I thought I heard a whistle there. And just short of the first down.
11: Yeah, when you have two guys like Marshawn Thornton and Quinn Burrell, it's hard for a defense to try to cover them both effectively. So whichever the Crusaders favor, we're going to see a lot of receptions from the other one.
9: We got Quinn Burrell headed to Michigan, and Marshawn Thornton, you said, is still like just a four-star and just basically taking offers at this point.
11: Yeah, he's still a junior.
9: Yeah. So third and one for Mount Carmel on their own 35 ball handoff, and just gets through and gets the first down.
10: So yeah, this Crusader defensive line has been dominant. They got number 98, Braden Parks, senior, committed to Notre Dame, and number 5 on the edge, Cam McGee. He has over 40 D1 offers, can go anywhere he wants for school.
9: That's incredible. It was really a joy watching the teams walk out, and these are some big dogs out here.
10: Yeah.
9: This is man's football here tonight. Second and 7. And ball snap, throws it, connected, and first down for Mount Carmel. Right there at about the 45-yard line.
11: Yep, that was the number 4 Michigan commit, Quinn Burrell. He broke the all-time receiving touchdown record last year at the beginning of his junior season.
9: Jeez. And I guess we're going to hear his name a lot tonight.
11: Yeah.
10: Yeah, you know, I have some classes with some of the Brother Rice defensive backs and just talking to them about how much of a headache he's going to be for them tonight.
9: Yeah, it's going to be tough. So first down, handoff, and gets about 4 yards. Again, I thought I heard a whistle before the play. It's interesting. I think someone in the crowd have a whistle possibly? Because there's no flags out there, but I'm hearing a whistle right when the play goes.
10: Yeah, I mean, these two student sections, no love lost for each other. They'll do anything to get an edge and to get a win here tonight.
9: Yeah, packed house. This is loud. There was no parking available. So ball snap, going to throw deep. And it's overthrown.
11: Yeah, that was intended. Marshawn Thornton. That was just not the look for Calorti. Marshawn Thornton was double teamed, but when you have no one open, he's the guy to get it to.
9: Yeah.
11: He's the guy that can catch the ball at the high point.
9: Yeah, certainly good defense there from Brother Rice, and he overthrew it as well, but certainly can throw on a rope. Really whipped it. And we'll be looking at 3rd and 10 here for Mount Carmel. On their own.
12: Make some noise, Crusader fans!
9: Make some noise, indeed. On the 49-yard line, their own 49. So Brady Clordy's back in the shotgun. Ball snap, and he hands off. Good run, good haul. Gets there over midfield to the 40. It's about the 37-yard line. Still on his feet.
10: Big dog pile out there.
9: No kidding. I imagine both coaches said play to the whistle on this game. I don't think anybody's going to lighten up here.
10: Yeah, I won't be surprised to see some extra shots after the whistle on both sides.
9: Yeah. I imagine in games like this, the ref wants to keep control of it. And he's this, you know, Catholic rivalry going on here. So it'll be 1st and 10. There's a quick snap on that from the 38. Run play.
13: still on his feet, gets about 4 yards, 4 or 5 yards. Mount Carmel moving the ball really good.
11: Yeah, the Caravan are known for using a high passing offense, throwing 50, 40 passes a game. But this year with Nate Samuel, who's committed to the University of Lindenwood, he's really taken over with the run game. The Caravan have more first downs rushing than passing. We haven't seen that out of the Caravan in a few years.
13: Brady Glory's back and a handoff again. And getting close to the first down, right on the 30-yard line.
10: Yeah, Brandon, you're talking about the heavy air offense from Mount Carmel. Why wouldn't you when you have that two-headed monster at wide receiver?
11: Yeah, when you have guys like Burrell and Thornton at receiver, it's hard not to try to get them as the ball as much as possible.
13: Yeah, kind of a dream situation for the coach. So 30-yard line, it is 3rd and 3 for Mount Carmel. Big stop here would be huge for Brother Rice. Ball snapped, hands off again, and he is stopped in the backfield.
10: Yeah, brought down by number 98, Braden Parks, Notre Dame commit. He has been a wrecking ball for that defensive line for the Brother Rice Crusaders this year.
11: Yeah, but knowing Coach Lynch, when he's in this territory, he's always going for it. Even if it's 4th and 10, he'll go for it.
13: As you said, 4th and 4 now. Mount Carmel, Brady's back, and he's trying to get him to jump, and he does not. Looking back to the sideline right now, coming back to the line, calling out a different play. He's in the shotgun, Brady Clordy for Mount Carmel, and they waited again and nothing. Tried to get him to jump.
10: Yeah,
13: or a timeout on the confusion on the play.
10: Brother Rice coach Casey Quenfeld, very defensive-minded coach. He lives for these situations. He's, you know, not quite in the red zone, but, you know, they're threatening. 3rd and short, 4th and short, he loves those situations to get his D-line out there. He trusts his big guys up front.
13: I can say already in just this first series, and you guys watch these games every week of your teams, and I don't, the talent on this field just emitted in this first couple series is unreal. This looks like an NFL game. Yeah. this is really exciting here. And again, we can't imagine listening here to the game till the very end. I feel like it's going to be a game like that, but we're going to be on the last play of the game. We've had a couple games with some decent spreads the last couple weeks, and I feel like this one's going to be a war.
10: Yeah, I mean, Brother Rice and Mount Carmel, consistently some of the top teams in the state. They're always a fun game to watch. And, you know, one of the biggest rivalries down here on the south side.
13: Yeah. So, yeah. 8:05 left in the first quarter. Fourth and four for Mount Carmel on the 31-yard line of Brother Rice. Called a timeout. So, this is it. This is a defining play of the first quarter. Brady Clordy at quarterback in the shotgun. Ball is snapped. He's going to throw. Quick throw. And he connects. And that's... It's a first down. Brother Rice contesting it. All the players putting their arms up. But
11: yeah, when it's 4th and 4 for the Caravan, Coach Lynch always, almost every time, is looking for Burrell or Thornton. And just saw it right there.
13: So the punter and kicker doesn't get much action in these games. Is that right?
11: Or no, only on
13: kickoffs.
11: PATs,
13: yeah.
11: Kickoffs.
13: So first down, 1st and 10, now on the 28, snapped. Clordy's got the ball, hands off, and he gets a few. To your point, I mean, is it a pretty veteran offensive line for Mount Carmel right now? They look like they're opening holes at will.
11: Yeah, most of them are all seniors except junior Kirk Turner. I have a couple classes with him. He's always excited about the games, especially this game, because freshman year, the only freshman loss was to the Crusaders, so he still has a lot of bad blood towards the Crusaders.
13: He holds on to that. So 2nd and 8, 26-yard line, 25-yard line, and Brady Clordy back for Mount Carmel, moving the ball down the field here, getting close to the red zone. Ball snapped, he's going to throw, quick throw, connects at about the 18, out of bounds. They'll be short of the first down.
10: Yeah, Crusader defensive backs doing a good job at taking down the receivers as soon as they catch the ball, not really letting them get a ton of yards after the catch.
13: They're right on top of it because obviously we got a guy going to Michigan there catching the ball. So it is 3rd and 3. Ball snapped again, hands off, runs, and he's going to right at the marker. The spot
10: going to be close.
13: The spot's going to be important here. The ref's not signaling. Sticks aren't moving. I think he's short.
10: Yeah, it looks like the chains are not moving, so it looks like he will be short of the first down.
13: It's going to be fourth and inches, I think, here. At the 19. Huge play.
11: Looks like the Caravan are putting in sophomore quarterback Thomas Elliott. Very good runner of the football.
13: Interesting. Certainly the kicker's not coming out. We know that.
11: Nope.
13: So fourth and one. Fourth and inches, really, on the 19. And he is under. No, he's in the shotgun. He takes the ball, and of course he keeps, like you said, and they got it. They stopped him at the line.
10: He's still up.
13: But they keep still digging. Oh, he's through.
10: Oh, my gosh.
13: Oh, my gosh. He's still on his feet.
10: Ball's loose. Who came down with it?
13: Brother Rice is saying they have the ball.
10: Refs pointing towards Carmel. Looks like they were able to get down on it. That could have been a huge opportunity for Brother Rice.
11: Yeah, huge. Could have been a huge momentum changer for the Crusaders. And like I said, Thomas Elliott, older brother Jack Elliott, plays at Vanderbilt.
13: Mm. A lot of great alumni at both these schools that are in college programs and the NFL. As we're now, looks like it's about first and goal, first and 10. First and goal. So Clordy's back in the shotgun, ball snapped, throws it quickly toward the end zone, and it's incomplete. A flag in the backfield, probably unnecessary roughness. Late hit on the quarterback.
10: Yeah, it looks like this one's going to be on Cam McGee as he hit Clordy a little bit too late in the backfield. We'll see what the official call is, as yes, it will be rushing the passer on Cam McGee.
13: This is where I wish the high school stadiums had replay video boards. I really think the alumni, there's a lot of great alumni at both these schools. Guys, pony up, man. Get them replay boards in here. Because I saw that, but it was I wasn't looking directly at the situation, but I could see him go down. It was a good hit. I mean a late hit, I should say. So it was a worthy penalty.
12: First and goal. Let's get loud.
13: First and goal. On the six. Brady Clordy's back. Ball snap. He's thrown quickly again. Deep to the end zone. In the corner. He's out of. No, they're calling touchdown. The ref is calling touchdown.
12: Clordy's pass is complete to number three, Marshawn Thornton. Touchdown, yep. Caravan.
11: Marshawn Thornton leads the team in touchdowns, and I believe that makes his eighth touchdown of the season.
13: Eighth touchdown. Whoever ends up with him, he's only a junior. Non-commit. So there you go. They strike first. A lot of boos from the crowd because it looked like he was, it looked like he was on the corner out of bounds, but the ref was right there on it. So touchdown called, and Mount Carmel will go up 7-0 here on the kick, the point after.
11: I believe in Illinois high school football, you need 1 foot in bounds.
13: That's
11: to,
13: right.
11: Score.
13: Ball's up and
11: touchdown.
13: It's good. Yeah.
11: But,
10: see, that would be another example of a time where a replay board would be phenomenal. Yeah.
13: Did I just mention it before the play? I'd love to see that again. But the ref was right there. I got, so I think it was a great call. And 7-0 as Mount Carmel strikes first in this heated rivalry at Brother Rice, Coach Tom Mitchell Stadium. Just an electric night here on the field. And again, for you guys, both students, if you're just joining us, I'm Brian Haddad. We have Brendan Daigler from Mount Carmel. And Brian Chelsea from Brother Rice. I imagine in the school today is where a lot of the maybe pep rally stuff or the intensity was building, or was it all week long for this game?
10: Oh, yeah, really, it's been all week long. This is a date that everyone has circled on their calendar here at Rice. Huge opportunity to go out and show what you're made of. I mean, last year, Carmel got the best of us at Carmel, 27-14 on that one. But it was a great game, great atmosphere. All week long.
13: So 4:51 left in the first quarter. 8 o'clock, pretty good there with that offensive series. Good combination of passes and runs and just got in the end zone. So Mount Carmel kicks off now to Brother Rice. Home field, let's see what they do. And kicked right to the goal line. Returns coming out, 10-yard line, 15-20. And they get him at the 20. Still on his feet. They are hitting down there. They are hitting in this game.
11: Yep. Number 20, Ryan Scanlon, is the kicker for the Caravan. He's a four-star kicker and a very good soccer player.
13: So we got some stats coming on Brian Clordy on that first series, 6-7 with 33 yards and a TD pass. Not bad.
10: Yeah, that's kind of the start you want out of your QB. Get into a rhythm, get some momentum going, and just put the ball in the hands of your superstars.
13: So who do we got back at QB here?
10: So it looks like it would be number two freshman Sam Holcomb. getting the start for the Crusaders.
13: And he's got the ball handed off, and a run play here about 4 yards. So this is as Brian was telling me, so he is a 6'2", 200-pound freshman.
10: Yep.
13: A freshman at quarterback for Brother Rice. Unreal. He looks huge on the field, too, I got to say. So he's in the shotgun. Sam Holcomb looking to the sideline. I think they got him an inch short. I bet he's 6'3", this kid. So Brother Rice on their own 21. Second down and 10. Sam Holcomb. High snap. And he hands off, but the run works. He breaks free, gets the first down, and he was one player away from a long field touchdown.
10: Yeah, senior Jamison Davis, great elusive runner. They kind of run a two running back system here. They also got sophomore Aiden Yarbrough, so definitely some young blood here at Rice.
13: Yeah, Sam Holcomb. So now first and 10, sorry, first and 10 on the 36.
11: Number one, Brandon Rogers on the tackle. He's number three on total tackles on the caravan.
13: Taking his time here with the play. First and 10. And about the 35. Holcomb deep shotgun. That first snap was almost over his head. This one right up. I think they play clock violation, I believe. Or did someone move? Boy, people are really in their face in this game already.
10: Yeah, tension broiling here. Is some extracurricular activities there after the whistle.
13: And, yeah, they went too long on the play clock. Delay a game. Hurts them right there. So it's going to be first and 15 now on the 30. Long way to go. 3:17 left in the first quarter.
11: I really like this matchup. Cam McGee and Tarveris Harrington down on the bottom left.
13: Yeah, that's where they were mixing it up a little bit on that play. So ball snap, keeper for Holcomb, and he doesn't fool anybody. They get him right at the line. There's going to be a penalty here for roughness. Just the matchup you were talking about. Starting early. Good call on that, Brendan. Keep an eye on that.
10: Yeah.
13: This is going to be fun. But I think the refs are trying to get control of the game early here, too, by throwing those flags immediately. It wasn't the worst thing in the world, but they were certainly going at it.
12: His personal foul against the caravan.
11: Now,
13: it's always the guy second that gets the penalty.
10: Yeah.
13: I don't know who started it, but it's always the guy they see last that gets the penalty. So yeah. Huge movement now here for first down when it was first and 15. And now it's first and 10 on the 46-yard line as Brother Rice got a nice movement up there to take a good field position right here. So Holcomb's back again now. He's in the shotgun, deep shotgun. Ball snapped right to him. He's going to drop back. Looks like he's going to run. He's still scrambling. He's looking for somebody. Throws it deep, and he got him.
10: Senior wide receiver Lucas Strang there on the catch.
13: About a 15-yard gain. They're going to be on the 39, first and 10. Good patience. Very mature.
10: Yeah. Cam McGee back in the game. Let's see if get a little bit extra rough stuff here on this play.
11: That was number one, Brandon Rogers Jr. on the tackle for the caravan.
13: So here we go. Holcomb's back, first and 10 on the 39. Moving the ball well. He's back to throw again. Scrambles. He's still very patient. Airs it out. And incomplete. Had a guy, but really good defense by Mount Carmel was right on top of him.
10: Yeah, again, looking for Lucas Strang. Just puts it over his head just a little bit.
11: Yeah, that was sophomore 26, Alam Mitchell on the cover. Coverage for the caravan. He's really stepped up these past few weeks and has really become a leader as a sophomore on this caravan defense.
10: Crusaders got two running backs out there currently, sophomore Aiden Yarbrough and senior Jamison Davis.
13: So Holcomb's back here with second and 10. Looking to the sideline again. Not sure if they're changing the play or just getting it in. Taking every second of the play clock, they do, with Brother Rice. Ball snapped. Throws a screen pass to that running back that went out there. He got about to the 30, and he got the first down for Brother Rice. Great play.
10: Yeah, sophomore Aiden Yarborough out there coming out of the backfield, getting that screen pass, getting a nice chunk of yards there. Puts the Crusaders in a great field position here.
13: Really great field position.
11: He's brought down by number 9, Isaac Saldana, South Dakota commit.
13: Is there a face mask penalty on that play, too, so it's moving more?
11: I think so.
10: Yeah, it looks like it is, as Sanders is marching down the field. It looks like they're going to end up right around the 12, 13-yard line.
13: Two killer penalties on Mount Carmel in this series. So now it's first and 10 on the 16. And Sam Holcomb back, moving the ball nicely with these penalties. Huge. About the 13-yard line. So they're closer than I thought. Holcomb is back in the shotgun. Ball snapped. He hands off. Runs going. He's got down to the 5.
10: And there again, senior Jameson Davis just running the ball down the Caravan D-line's throats right now. Crusaders, very strong run game. As I said earlier, two very good running backs in Jameson Davis and Aiden Yarborough.
13: These coaches have very deep playbooks, a lot of interesting plays in both series. It's really fun to watch both offenses go. So it'll be second and 4 on the 7, 45 seconds left in the first quarter. And Holcomb is back in the shotgun. It's going to be a pass. He drops back. I'm sorry, it was a handoff. He's still going. He's still on his feet. 5, 3, he's in. Touchdown, Brother Rice.
10: Jameson Davis, that is his fourth touchdown now of the year. And he is just such a good option to have when you're in the red zone. He will put a shoulder down and just run through your face.
13: What a play. What speed. He ran on the outside toward us on this side of the field, got around multiple defenders and got in and got the touchdown.
11: Yeah, good play call by the Crusader coach. When you have a fast wide receiver or running back like that, that jet sweep is always going to be there. And I know Coach Lynch knows that because number 17 on the Caravan, Duran Sims, ran that play almost 10 times over the last 2 weeks.
13: Is that right? So kicks up. It is good. Got a tie ball game, 7-7.
10: Yeah, Southpaw Jr., Brody Briggs, the lefty, coming in there to knock in the extra point. He is also a member of the Brother Rice varsity soccer team here.
13: Wow. I got a feeling we're only going to see the kickers on extra points tonight.
10: Yeah. Yep.
13: I don't think anybody's kicking a field goal. And I don't think we're going to see any punts tonight either. 7-7, 30 seconds left in the first quarter. Tied up 7-7 in this huge matchup. With the electricity in Chicago yesterday, with both baseball teams clinching. Sox here on the south side, Cubs on the north side within 2 minutes. And then Monday Night Football with Bears and Eagles, despite Caleb Williams' injury. It's a really exciting time here in Chicago with sports and this game tonight at Coach Joe Mitchell Stadium. Brother Rice, Mount Carmel tied up at 7. And we'll see what Mount Carmel, how they can respond here when they get the ball back here shortly.
10: Yeah, as you said, super exciting time for Chicago sports. A lot of young talent. Pico Armstrong, north side. Munetaka Marikami, south side. Caleb Williams with the Bears. And, you know, Connor Bedard, Frank Nazar, Antoine Frondell on the Hawks. It's going to be fun this season for Chicago sports.
13: Without question.
11: Caravan have their most two dangerous players back there to receive. Number 3, Marshawn Thornton, and number 4, Quinn Burrell.
13: Burrell just doesn't leave the field, does he?
11: Nope.
13: He doesn't play defense, though, right? No defense?
11: No defense. These guys are just strictly offense.
13: Yeah.
11: They want to score touchdowns.
13: Sure. Here comes the kickoff. Ted Nugent there. High kickoff. Going to be short, actually. Bounces picked up on the 25, 30, 35. Getting it all.
10: Ball loose.
13: Fumble. Fumble. Brother Rice saying they have it. No signal from the ref yet. Brother Rice, the sideline is out of control.
10: A flag did go up on the short side of the field by the 30-yard line. Might have been, I mean, all the Crusaders ran on the field. That might have been it.
13: Yeah.
10: And the Crusaders will have the ball, but let's see what this flag is.
13: I think you're right. I think it's either for coming on the field, because the sideline erupted and almost ran out like it was a game-ending situation. So if they get the ball, we'll see what the flag is, but it'll be about the 35. perfect opportunity for Brother Rice in good field position. Maybe they picked it up. The flag's still on the field. The ref's picking it up right now. He might be just going to give a warning to the coach on this, saying, hey, keep your guys on the sideline, because they certainly are fired up here at Brother Rice.
10: Freshman QB Sam Holcomb trotting back out. A lot of times they'll do, you know, two drives each, then switch them out between him and C.

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2: Bad holding penalties, but they fought back.
3: Ball snapped. Holcomb's back. He's going to throw to the end zone. There's no one there. He was under pressure, and I think that's just a broken play.
4: Yeah, Caravan sideline wanting intentional grounding. I don't know if that was a miscommunication or Holcomb just trying to get rid of the ball.
3: He did a good job of throwing it away in that situation. It's hard to say if he was outside the pocket at that point. It was collapsing for sure.
4: Yeah, as a flag just came down, that will be an intentional grounding penalty on Holcomb.
3: Wow. Back to your point, Brendan, we'll see how this game plays out, but the two huge penalties that led to the Brother Rice touchdown, we'll see if that comes back to haunt him in this game.
2: Yeah.
3: But now another penalty now on Brother Rice.
4: Yeah, as Brother Rice coming up here in third and a country mile here.
3: Which is 22 yards in this area of the city. So third and 22 on the 35. Huge play here for Sam Holcomb. And deep in the shotgun, the ball is snapped. He does not hand off. He's going to throw it deep. He throws it to the end zone. And, wow, he had a shot at it, but it was dropped in the end zone. He'd beaten the defender. Just out of his hands, it would have been a touchdown. Very catchable ball, just a little bit in front of him.
4: Yeah, they're looking for senior wide receiver Anthony Cardellano. Dual sport athlete, also is a 3-year member of the varsity baseball program here at Rice.
3: Wow.
4: Fantastic center fielder, super fast. Crusaders are going to try a long field goal here.
3: I was a little stunned by this. Fourth and 22, so this is about a 50-yard field goal. Maybe even a little more. He's on the 40. The snappers, it's on the 40, 36-yard line. It's a long field goal. Ball snapped, kicks up, and it's no good. It's short.
4: Yeah, might have gotten tipped there.
3: Yeah, because it looked good off his foot. As you're saying, every coach, both coaches are going to go for it. You can't really go for it on fourth and 22. But it was also in a weird spot to punt, so it just took a shot.
4: Yeah, Brody Briggs, great kicker, as I said, junior lefty, coming out of Most Holy Redeemer Grammar School down here on the south side.
2: I played grade school football against Brody Briggs, and he could hit that 50-yard field goal.
3: Is that right?
2: He was the best kicker in the South Side Chicago Catholic League.
3: They certainly had confidence in him. I think it could have got tipped because it was a nice ball. But now Mount Carmel takes over on the 20. So you got Brady Clordy back. Hands off, run. Oh, he's on the outside. He got the first down. He's still in bounds. He got almost to midfield. Let's get to the 42.
4: Yeah, it looked like he almost went out there right around the first down marker, but he was able to tap dance his way back into the field of play and keep going for another extra 10, 20 yards there.
2: Yeah, Nate Samuels is a key player to this Caravan offense because the running back plays such a role in the offense that they need him to keep the run game going. But in the pass game, he's always an option, and that's huge for the Caravan because Darion Dupree, who used to play for the Caravan, is now at the University of Wisconsin.
3: So in your great commentary there, Brady Clordy got sacked in the backfield.
5: Boston 3 out of play, say now.
4: Yeah, Mount Carmel coming into this drive. I think they just really need to focus on holding on to the football. I mean, they've had two fumbles so far today. They were able to recover one of them, but lost another one to the Crusader defense.
3: Yeah. Again, when we get to the end of this game, those penalties are really going to see what adds up and what was the deciding factor in this game. Mount Carmel back second and 7. Brady Clordy in the shotgun. They're on the 32-yard line, their own 32-yard line. The ball snapped. He's going to go back to throw. They're on him. He throws it and connected just short of the first down.
4: Good snag there by Quinton Burrell.
3: Yeah, Burrell's all over the place.

0: Yeah, that's what Burrell's so good at. He's able to catch those kind of not-so-perfect passes, and that's what's so good about him.
1: As a Michigan fan, I can't wait to see him play next year in the Big House. Ball snapped here, handoff, and stopped right at the line. Actually, a loss is going to be happening here. Brother Rice defense just swarming, and that was...
2: Run up the middle by Samuels.
3: Yeah, I mean, this defense is so strong. Senior linebacker Manny Arrieta, junior edge rusher Cam McGee, junior edge rusher Nate Elsey, all there to swarm in on the loss.
1: So fourth and three, and they're going for it on their own 41-yard line. To your point, Brendan, no punters today.
0: Nope, this is what Coach Lynch is known for, going it for in these risky fourth downs.
1: This is certainly risky. Because Brother Rice, you know, both teams moved the ball handily. Now, Brother Rice got big help with those two huge penalties on their touchdown play. But trusting in your defense to and your offense, clearly, to make this play, but a big trust on the defense to put them in a tough spot if they don't get this.
3: Yeah, Crusaders taking a timeout there. Looked a little caught off guard there by the decision to go for it on fourth down. So decided to take a timeout, reconvene, and talk it over.
1: So 9:16 left in the half. I'm Brian Haddad, and we have Brian Chelsea from Brother Rice, the home team, and Brendan Daigler is here from Mount Carmel in this super huge matchup on Friday Night Lights, Sportscaster Game of the Week here on the Big 89 WLS. We have several more weeks left, and we've had some incredible matchups all over the Chicagoland area, but tonight is certainly pinnacle when you got state contenders here of both Catholic squads going at it, and it is electric here. There's people swarming in the end zones in the standing room only. I don't know when they stopped selling tickets, but all the parking lots were full.
3: Yeah, I mean, both teams coming off respective state championships, Crusaders in 7A, Mount Carmel in 8A.
1: So here we go, fourth and three on their own 41. This is Mount Carmel. Brady Clordy's back. They are going for it. Ball snapped, hands off, run, and he gets it. And a couple more. Bold play.
0: Yeah, Nate Samuels is such a strong runner. He's able to break many tackles at the line of scrimmage. That's what makes him such a great running back. He's able to push for that 5 extra yards.
1: Yeah, certainly. With ease, yeah. Got that first down.
3: He's a bulldog. He'll just put his head down and run right through you.
1: So here we go, first and 10 on the 49. Mount Carmel's got the ball. Brady Clordy is back. Ball snapped. He's going to throw. He's looking deep. Airs it out. Complete. At the 38-yard line, moving quickly here.
0: Yep, that was number three, Marshawn Thornton on the catch.
2: Clordy's pass, complete.
3: Marshawn Thornton, as we talked about, part of that two-headed giant there at the wide receivers.
1: Not wasting any time. First and 10 on the 37. Ball back, throws again. Ooh, right through the hands, could have been intercepted.
2: Pass incomplete.
3: Yeah, I feel like a huge difference here we've been seeing is the caravan's been kind of, you know, hurrying it up, you know, going when they're ready, playing some hurry-up offense. Crusaders taking their time, milking out the play clock.
1: Yeah, Brother Rice certainly, and I don't know if that's because he's a freshman quarterback, and he's very mature and what he looks like a monster on the field, but maybe that's a difference in that. But Mount Carmel certainly moves quicker. Now, right now, we say that they're moving a little slow here, getting to the line. Second and 10, 8:34 left in the second quarter. Brady Clordy back. Ball is snapped. He looks to throw again. Throws across field, connected, but defense right on top of him. Probably no gain on this play.
3: Yeah, good tackling there, taken down by number six, Colby Daniels, and number 20, Mason Maribel there.
0: Yeah, I feel like the Crusaders saw that one coming from a mile away. They were all over Thornton on that one.
1: Yeah. So third and six. Clock's rolling here.
3: Yeah, one of those third and mediums where you could really just do whatever you want. Wouldn't be surprised, though, of a pass just because, you know, Caravan, very pass-heavy so far.
1: And they're certainly going to go for it. It's really two-down territory no matter what. So under 8 minutes left in the second quarter, Brady Clordy's back. Ball is snapped, hands off, and the Brother Rice defense gets a few, but it's not going to be the first down, so we're looking at about fourth and three probably.
3: Brandon, you think there's even a thought in Coach Lynch's head about bringing the kicker out here?
0: No, not at all.
1: Good, decent field goal range, but no, it's not going to happen. So it's fourth and six, actually. So still quite a bit left here to go. Crowd loud here at Coach Tom Mitchell Stadium. And I think they're going to take another look at it, unless he just can't hear. He can't hear the play.
2: Keep it going.
1: Brady Clordy looking to the sideline. Snaps the ball. He's back to throw. He throws. It's connected, and they got a first down.
3: Again, Quinton Burrell. I mean, when is this kid going to drop a ball? Does he ever?
0: No, but we've seen he can fumble a few.
1: Yeah, he fumbled. Again, I don't think Michigan comes knocking if you drop too many. So, Quinton Burrell, just really a star here tonight at 6'3", 200 pounds, a big receiver. And you'll see him at the Big House for Michigan Wolverines football next year, playing for Mount Carmel. So here we go, first and 10 on the 29. Ball snapped. He's going to throw again. He throws it to the end zone and out of the end zone smartly because Brother Rice defense was right on top of the receiver. There are two double defenders on that receiver.
3: Yeah, I mean, the primary defender there was number six, Colby Daniels, and then some help there by J.J. Harris coming in after the ball was thrown.
1: And that was Burrell, so they had two guys. They probably have two guys on him all the time.
3: Would not be surprised.
0: That's what's so hard to play defense against this Caravan offense because you can't double team Thornton and Burrell at the same time.
1: Right.
0: You're just going to leave someone else wide open. So you got to favor one of them and then hope and just place one guy on the other. And
1: so Brady Clordy ball snapped, run play. Gets through, powers through down to the 15. He'll be short of the first down, but good yardage. And that's the threat there with that kind of double-headed monster of receivers opens up the run game. So
3: yeah.
1: They have been throwing heavy today, but when the run play's needed, it's there.
0: Yep, that was number 10, junior Jamari Thompson on the rush.
1: 6:27 left in the second quarter in the half. It'll be third and 3 for Mount Carmel, knocking on the door to score again here. Quick reminder that Brother Rice will get the ball after half. Ball snapped. Goes the throw. Screen pass. Actually, he got the first down.
2: Yeah. Pass is complete to Burrell.
1: To Burrell.
0: Yep.
2: Stop there made by Jordan Moore.
3: Clock will stay running here, ticking down to about 5 minutes, 47 seconds.
2: So brings up first down and goal.
1: First and goal. Ball snapped. Hands off. Rons gets down to about the 5.
2: Samuels, the ball carrier.
0: Yeah, when we have such a good runner like Nate Samuels, I assume Coach Lynch is going to just keep giving it and giving it to him.
1: Yeah, why not? Both these offenses have a lot in their bag. A lot of weapons and a lot of creative plays. Second and goal. We're now at the 5-minute mark of the half. Brady Clordy's back. Got a couple receivers in toward us. He snapped. He throws. In the end zone. Oh, good defense.
3: Yeah, slant route there. Just looked like it went through the hands of Burrell.
1: Yeah, rare.
0: Yep.
1: Because he was right there. He was double covered again, but the ball was catchable. So we got third and goal.
0: Number 17, Duran Sims, is in the game, and I mentioned him earlier on how dangerous he is on that jet sweep, but he's lining up on the far side of the field, so I don't think they're going to do it here.
1: You got three receivers lined up on third and goal. Ball snapped. Brady Clordy's back. Throws to the end zone and incomplete. Again, really jammed up over there where they just tried to throw to the receiver you're talking about.
3: Yeah, it looked like they were trying to go to number 17, Duran Sims. He just had his back turned. And there's, you know, 2-3 guys in maroon over there ready to bat that one out of the air.
0: Yeah, I think there was a little miscommunication on that play because it looked like number 87, Ty Kennedy, was also right next to him. That's just not good because you're bringing more Crusaders to where you want to throw the ball.
1: Is there actually a kicker on the field? I can't believe it.
3: It looks like there is.
1: I can't believe it. So with fourth down and 7 yards to the end zone, they're going to take a field goal. Mount Carmel kicks up, and it appears to be good. And there you go. Why not get points on the board?
3: Yeah, I definitely agree with that decision. I mean, you've come this so far, a long drive, wasted a lot of time. You want to get points. I know they're disappointed it's not six, but three will have to do here.
1: Yeah, 10-7 now, Mount Carmel over Brother Rice with 4:45 left in the half. And we'll have a halftime show with Josie Broyles. And Brian and Brenda will go down there and break down the first half with her at halftime coming up on the Sportscaster Game of the Week here on the Big 89 WLS. I'm Brian Haddad. And if you're listening in, we have a student from each school who, you guys are ready for the big time. That's all I'm saying. I could take a powder here and you guys could take over where they have their own broadcasts for their games on YouTube. And you can find those when you want to. But you guys are killing it today. I'm really enjoying your knowledge and your depth and your takes on everybody. It's just fun to see teams with this many weapons out here playing on offense and defense. And offenses have been so fun to watch. We haven't talked as much about the defenses here today so far.
3: Yeah, it's definitely going to be a shootout here. It's been a weird one. I mean, Caravan only 2 of 7 on third down, but 4 for 4 on fourth.
1: So kickoff goes back. Brother Rice will take it to the 2-yard line. Ball's coming out. 10, 15, 20, 25, 30, 35, 40. And they take him down at about the 42-yard line. Excellent return.
3: Yeah, that's going to be huge for the Crusaders as they do only have about 4.5 minutes here to work with. And they're going to be starting, looks like, past the 40.
1: And they get the ball back at half. So when they come back in the third quarter, if they can score here and get another offensive series in the third quarter to start off, would be wonderful.
3: Yeah, you know the Crusaders are looking for a little 2-for-1 special here as freshman quarterback Sam Holcomb trotting back out there.
0: Yeah, I assume the Crusaders, they're going to keep going with that slow, steady offense, try to dwindle that clock down as much as they can while trying to score a touchdown at the same time.
3: Yeah, you don't want to give the Caravan a lot of time.
1: Ball snapped, handoff. Yeah, I imagine we'll see more of a running situation here. Maybe some dink and dunks to keep the ball moving. With the clock now moving at 4:23 left in the half, and they get a couple on that one. So it'll be second, not much. It's going to be 2nd and 8 up here. 2nd and 9, really.
3: Yeah, Crusaders have been dwindling down that play clock, so that's something, definitely something to keep an eye on here.
1: So Sam Holcomb is back in the shotgun, a freshman, as we've mentioned, 6'2", 200 pounds, very mature in command of Brother Rice's team. Looking to the sideline.
3: Under 10 seconds on the play clock now.
1: They use every second of it. Ball snapped. He's back to throw. He moves up in the pocket. He does. Oh, intercepted! Intercepted. He's at the 40. 35. 30. They bring him down to 30. Wow. And flags are going up.
3: Three flags. As it does look like we have an injured Crusader on the field. That was Sam Holcomb's first interception of the year.
1: Is that right? Is that Holcomb down?
3: No, that is not. That is number 78, it looks like. C.J. Henderson.
0: Yep, that was number 2, Tarvarius Harrington, also a Michigan commit on the interception for the Caravan.
1: C.J. Anderson is up very quickly at 6'7", 320 pounds.
3: Yeah, it looked like just a cramp as he's able to get up and run off under his own power.
1: And by the way, he's a sophomore at that size. Good Lord. Who's going to be lucky enough to grab him up when he's a senior?
3: Yeah, you know, you can't teach size, so.
1: So here we go now, 3:38, and dangerous territory for Brother Rice with Mount Carmel getting the ball back here.
3: Yeah, so that penalty, as we mentioned earlier, is going to be a personal foul on Mount Carmel, so they will start 15 yards further than they were originally. Huge missed opportunity there for Crusaders and a big momentum switch for Caravan.
1: Yeah, adds takes the yards after that interception away, pretty much. So they're back now at midfield. 1st and 10 on the 48. So with 3:38 left in the half.
0: If this offense doesn't get 6 here, Coach Lynch is going to be upset.
1: So ball is back here. Now we've got Brady Clordy back. He's going to throw. Dishes it out. Risky pass. Caught. Is it caught?
3: Yes.
1: Yeah, caught. Wasn't sure if he dropped that, so it's going to be a first down.
3: as he was able to get out of bounds, stop the clock right around 3.5 minutes left in this first half.
1: I imagine, even though the field goal was good, that your coach probably told the kicker to put his jeans on and not worry about kicking again in this game. They want touchdowns. So 10-7, Mount Carmel up over Brother Rice. 3:31 left in the half. Brady Clordy back on the 40, first and 10. Ball snap, throws quickly, gets it connected, and probably another first down.
3: See where the spot is. It looks right about there. It's going to be close.
1: Yeah, they're moving the sticks, I think, so we're going to get a first down again.
0: That's number 87, Ty Kennedy, tight end for the Caravan. Transferred in this year. He's a junior.
2: That'll be a first down for the Caravan.
3: Clock is running as it closes in on the 3-minute mark here in the second quarter.
1: First and 10. Brady Clardy's back, ball snapped, handoff run. He's still on his feet. He threw the fair. He's going to get a touch. They're going to stop him. He stopped him at the 6-7 yard line. Great run.
3: Another absolutely just tough nosed run there. Putting the head down and just going to work for your team.
1: Up-tempo offense, already at the line. Ball snapped, hands off again, and they get him right at the line.
3: Looks like it's junior Nate Elsie there to bring him down behind the line of scrimmage.
0: Yeah, Nate Samuels coming into this game. He averages 10 yards per rush.
1: Jeez. Pretty good.
3: Yeah.
1: 2:12 left in the half as Mount Carmel knocking on the door again. The second and 11 on the 11.
3: So clock runs down past the 2-minute mark.
1: And the ball is snapped. He's going to throw this time. He's back to throw. He throws to the end zone. Dropped.
3: Right through the hands. That's another one of those small mistakes you just need to clean up. You know, a lot of wide receiver coaches say if it hits your hands, you got to catch it.
1: Let's pause quickly for station identification.
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1: A little rush playing over the PA. Good music here tonight.
0: Yeah, that's another unlikely drop we see from one of the two-headed monsters of the receiving corps for the Caravan, Marshawn Thornton. Lately, he's been dropping quite a few passes, but later in the game, he's really made up for it.
1: So third and goal, 11-yard line, ball's back, snap, throws, connected, and he drops in the end zone. But they're not calling it a touchdown just yet, and they are. Did they call that a touchdown?
0: Yes.
1: I've not seen an official go up yet, so touchdown, Mount Carmel.
2: Mount Carmel.
1: Yep. Wow. Costly turnover from Brother Rice there to get to a touchdown.
3: Yeah, late signal there from the refs. It looks like they were talking it over. Knee might have went down, but they did eventually call it a touchdown.
1: He fell across the goal line, and it was opposite field of us, but it appeared his knee dropped in bounds. So you're looking at here's the kick. The extra point will make it 17-7 if this goes through. And it does. So Mount Carmel 17, Brother Rice 7 with 1:42 left in the half. Leaving him time on the clock to do something. And remember, Brother Rice will get the ball back at halftime. So if they get a return like they got the other, you know, they had a 42-yard return in that last offensive series, and then the interception killed him.
3: Yeah, Crusaders still got a minute 42 left to work with. Down 10, they do get the ball after half. Let's see if QB Sam Holcomb could channel some of his inner Caleb Williams here. Get a little late game drive here.
0: Yeah, this is plenty enough time for the Crusaders to definitely march down this field and possibly, at worst, get three.
1: Yeah, which at this point now would be very helpful to make it a one-score game. I feel like I'm at Riot Fest last week. This music is incredible here at the stadium. Electric here at Brother Rice. And again, the halftime show coming up with Josie Broyles and Brendan and Brian will head down to the field and give a perspective on halftime and some interviews coming up as Mount Carmel kicks off. Big kick right down to the goal line again. Brother Rice gets the ball back to 5, 10, 15, 20, 25. Still on his feet.
3: Oh, my God.
1: Still on his feet. He's on the 30. He's breaking the other side of the field. 40-yard line, 45, and he's out of bounds to stop the clock.
3: Crusaders, Yarbrough there, the sophomore, young blood from the Crusaders, able to get some great field position. The Crusaders have first and 10, short of the 50, it looks like.
1: Was that the same return man of the last?
3: It was, yes.
1: So he's got almost 90 yards in two returns.
3: Yeah, I mean, that one was kicked all the way down to the 1-2. Perfect kick there. You can't really go out there and place it much better. Mount Carmel Caravan QB Cloherty, 14 for 19 on the last drive with 99 yards and a touchdown. So just 1 yard shy of the century mark there.
1: So here we go. A minute 29 left in the half. And Mount Carmel on the 46. So you got Sam Holcomb back. He's going to throw. He airs it out. He had a flag thrown. It would have been a catch at about the 25-yard line. Double coverage. And flag's thrown. So they're moving the sticks. They're moving.
0: That was just a silly mistake by the Caravan cornerback. That's just a play where you don't want to hold your receiver. The ball was overthrown. He was double-teamed. I think that was just a silly penalty.
1: I agree that that was not a catchable ball.
3: So the Crusaders are now going to have it right around the 38, 39-yard line.
1: Yeah. So it'll be first and 10. Looks like it's on the 38. Holcomb is back. A minute 21. Plenty of time left in the half. Ball snapped. Hands off. Run. And he gets a couple. I'd really watch the clock on this. I think both teams, I don't know. In a timeout situation, I don't know what was left in the timeouts.
3: Yeah, so it looks like Crusaders have one timeout left, Caravan with two. Mm. This is definitely a situation where you want to cross that goal line with triple zeros. You do not want to give the Mount Carmel offense any time.
1: Yeah, that run play killed about 30 seconds, though. I think that was, I don't know, we'll see what happens here. Holcomb's back. I know he's going to throw here. So it is second and 7. Ball snapped. He is throwing. He is throwing. Oh,
3: tip to the line.
1: Knocked down. Good defense by Mount Carmel.
3: Yeah, that was tipped by number 79, Caleb Tucker. Big defensive lineman, 6'5", 370.
0: Also,
1: did you say 370?
3: Yeah.
0: Yep.
1: 370?
0: 370. He is also a 4-star defensive lineman that has offers to really go anywhere.
1: Really? Clearly. Good tip. Is he a senior?
0: Junior.
1: Junior. Ball snapped. Holcomb's back. He throws deep toward the end zone. Push off on the receiver. The flag's thrown. I don't know if that's offensive interference.
3: Definitely an arm extension there from Lucas Strang. We'll see who the flag's on.
1: He waved toward the defense, the ref did.
2: Flag's on the play.
3: We'll have to see. The clock is at 33 seconds right now.
1: Yeah, clock stopped. No signal. I thought the ref signaled to.
3: It's going
1: to
3: be on the defense.
1: It is on the defense. I thought that was offensive interference.
3: It's kind of surprising there. I didn't see really anything from the Mount Carmel defensive back there.
1: Brendan, did you see anything on that play? You're kind of blocked. I mean, you have a blind spot where you are.
0: I'm just going based off what you guys said.
1: Well, I thought it was offensive interference, but nevertheless, Brother Rice on the 21-yard line, first and down. Holcomb's back. He throws right to the end zone again. Same play. Caught. Touchdown, Brother Rice.
3: Anthony Cardellano, the senior with the touchdown, and that's just what the Crusaders needed.
1: Monstrous play. Huge with 27 seconds left. Gets him right back in this game. With the extra point, it'll be 17-14. And Mount Carmel's even going to get the ball back here, but we'll see first, make sure the extra point goes through. Huge play.
3: Yeah, the Crusader Crazies, which is the nickname of the Brother Rice student section here, going crazy. They're living up to their name and toga themed here tonight.
1: Oh, that's what's going on? Because I saw the togas coming in. I wasn't sure if I was supposed to wear a toga, but I didn't.
3: Yeah, I guess we didn't get the email there.
1: Yeah, Brendan, you have a toga in the car or no?
0: Nope.
1: Kicks up, and it's good. So here we go. 17-14.
3: Still 27 seconds left, so Crusaders really just need to try to diminish the Mount Carmel return here. Keep them to, you know, within the 20-yard line would be great. Realistically, they'll probably get it out anywhere between you know, 20 to 30 yard line between there. So we'll see what the Crusader defense could do.
1: If you just joined us, it's a beautiful fall night here in Chicago, 17-14. Mount Carmel leading, but Brother Rice certainly has the momentum and gets the ball back at half. There's 27 seconds left in the half. I suggest you get a fire pit going and put this game on outside for the second half. It's about to get electric here, as it's already been a fantastic first half here at Coach Tom Mitchell Stadium at Brother Rice.
3: Yeah, we're looking at 59 degrees and cloudy here tonight. It was 61 at kickoff, went down 2 degrees. Beautiful night to call a game.
0: Yeah, I know I've been talking about Coach Lynch and how aggressive he is, but he's up 3 points here. If they're going to get it around the 30-yard line, I assume they're just going to take a knee and let this run out to the half.
1: Not risk anything at this point. We'll see what happens as Brother Rice kicks off here. It's a high kick. Drops short about the 21-yard line. Mount Carmel's got the ball running across field. All the way across the field. He's on the 30 and gets to about the 35. And that'll leave 19 seconds left in the half. And again, Josie Broyles coming up to host the halftime show with Brendan and Brian. And they'll recap this outstanding first half of football, full of everything you need in a football game.
3: Yeah, interesting to see what the Caravan will do. See if they take a knee. They do got, two out of monster wide receiver we've been talking about all game. So wouldn't be surprised if they took a shot here. They will just take a knee, though.
1: Took a knee. So it will go into halftime here. Brother Rice, 17-14, Mount Carmel up in this Catholic League rivalry. Full stadium, no room to stand or sit, and we'll come back for the second half. So don't go anywhere. Call your friends. Call them over now. Second half party ready to go here on the Big 89 WLS because about to be awesome. Josie Broyles, Brian Chelsea, Brendan Daigler will do the halftime show on the field coming up here next. And I'm Brian Haddad from Q101 Mornings, live on the Big 89 WLS.
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8: Hello, everyone, and welcome to the halftime. I am Brian Chesley here at Brother Rice High School, Chicago. The Brother Rice Crusader football team is one of the most dominant programs in the state. The Crusaders are coming off a commanding 7A state championship run, including 3 shutouts in 5 playoff games. One of those shutouts came in the state championship game against Southside foe St. Rita. The Crusaders were led by then senior quarterback C.J. Gray and defensive lineman King Liggins, who both went on to play college ball. C.J. went on to West Point to play for Army, and King took the quick trip to Champaign to lace him up for the Illini. However, the Crusaders have no shortage of star power this year. They are led by junior edge rusher Cam McGee. McGee has over 40 D1 offers, including college football blue bloods such as Notre Dame, Alabama, and Michigan. Over the summer, Cam was named number one overall player for the class of 2028 in the country. Through the first five games of this season, McGee has 4 sacks and 12 solo tackles. Although Cam plays on the line, he was able to get a pick six last week against the Notre Dame Dons. The Crusaders also have senior defensive lineman Braden Parks. Parks is committed to Notre Dame and was a key part of the Brother Rice state championship run. Parks is currently ranked the 18th defensive lineman in the country on 24/7 Sports. On the flip side of the ball, the Crusaders are led by senior wideout Lucas Strang. Strang has 301 receiving yards through the first five games of the season, including his season-long 67-yard receiving touchdown last week against Notre Dame. He currently holds 2 touchdowns on the season. The Crusaders also have junior tight end Jack McNamara. McNamara has 30-plus D1 offers, including powerhouses such as Ohio State, Michigan, Miami, and many more. McNamara currently has 108 receiving yards, averaging 18 yards a catch. When you come to Tom Mitchell Field, the players aren't the only thing you have to worry about. The Crusader Crazies is the nickname of the student section here at Brother Rice. The Crazies show out every Friday night to cheer on our boys in maroon and orange. They create a great atmosphere here at Brother Rice. Every time the Crusaders play the other team on Pulaski, the Crazies make the 2-mile bike ride down to Marist. This is a great tradition here at Brother Rice. Last year, when the state championship got moved to DeKalb because of a snowstorm, the Crazies still showed up, decked out in their Christmas attire. The Crazies propelled the boys to a 16-0 victory and Rice's first state title since 1981. The Crusaders had a special season last year, and they look to build off that on this 2026-2027 season. I am Brian Chesley with Brother Rice High School Chicago.
9: And Brendan Daigler, Mount Carmel football is rooted with tradition. When you look at the scapular, it may seem just like a piece of brown cloth, but it means much more than that. To the Mount Carmel football team, it represents faith, brotherhood, tradition, and what it means to be a man of Carmel. One of the most meaningful parts of the tradition is wrapping the Mount Carmel scapular around the goalpost before a game. This turns the goalpost into a symbol of faith and tradition that the team carries onto the field. For the football team, wrapping the scapular around the goalpost is a reminder to the team is that they are playing for something more than what just happens on the field. The goalpost is where points are scored, but before the game begins, the caravan are wrapping around to know what they are playing for. It puts faith at the center of their game and takes the Carmel tradition with them. The scapular also represents brotherhood. Football requires the players to trust in one another and sacrifice for the team. The scapular reminds the team that we are not playing for ourselves. We are playing for our teammates, classmates, coaches, families, and the generations of caravan players who came before us. This makes Mount Carmel unique. It's a connection between our faith, our school, and our football program. Other programs have traditions and symbols, but the scapular connects Carmel football directly to the Carmelite Foundation. It represents the idea we come to Carmel as a boy and we will leave as men, shaped by the challenges, relationships, and values we experience here. Just as Elijah trusted in God and stayed committed to what he believed in, the Mount Carmel football team can look to that as an example when they step onto the field. The scapular around the goalpost is a reminder of the values and beliefs that have been passed down through generations of Mount Carmel alumni. It reminds the players to stay together, trust each other, never back down when faced with a challenge. When the caravan takes the field, they are carrying more than just a uniform. They are carrying the meaning of the scapular and the legacy of everyone who comes before them. This is Brendan Daigler from Mount Carmel High School. More after the break.
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16: Hello, everybody, and welcome to the halftime show here at Gary Little Stadium as the Caravans are up 17-14 over the Crusaders. For Sportscaster.com and WLS Radio, my name is Josie Broyles. Alongside me are students Brian and Brendan tonight on the broadcast with us, so it's super exciting for them. And as always, we like to give a special shout-out to our cheer, our band, and our dance teams here on the field tonight. Our student section, especially for Brother Ice, really popped out. And it's always fun to see the camaraderie a little bit. But at the half here, Brother Rice, it's Mount Carmel 17 and Brother Rice is 14, and the momentum has really began to pick up. For most of the half, it really looked like it was Mount Carmel was really taking control there, especially offensively. The Caravan offense built up to a 17-7 lead against one of the best defenses in the state here, and the same defense that held St. Rita to 117 yards in last year's 7A title game. Now, I have to ask you, Brother Rice answered with that touchdown in the final 30 seconds in that game. What was going through your head there? You're a student at this school. That was your team.
3: Yeah, I mean, super exciting for me. We weren't able to beat the Caravan last year. Tough game in Mount Carmel. So really, it was just super exciting. Knowing we get the ball at half, you know, huge momentum switch for the Crusaders after that tough interception.
16: Absolutely. Did you see it coming on Carmel's side?
0: No. I mean, I thought the Crusaders were going to try to play it nice and smooth like they have been playing all game. Try to little that clock down to as much as possible so they can still have an opportunity to score a touchdown but not let the Caravan get the ball back. But Sam Holcomb, just one bad decision and it can turn the tides.
16: Absolutely. And Brendan, explain to me a little bit. Carmel was up 17-7 there. What was working for them offensively so well on this field tonight?
0: So we have 2 4-star receivers in Marshawn Thornton and Quinn Burrell, and it's really hard to guard both of them at the same time. So when you want to double team one of them, one of the other guys is most likely going to get open. So it's just between going back and forth between Thornton and Burrell. And then once we start to get the pass game going, we mix in a little run, and then that's where Nate Samuel shines and powers through for those 10, 15-yard runs.
16: Yeah, absolutely. Brian, what are those tweaks that need to be made on the field in the second half of the game for Brother Rice to come back out and score a couple more runs on the field?
3: Yeah, it's really about limiting the small mistakes. You know, the small mistakes add up. The more small mistakes you have, the more big mistakes you have. The more big mistakes you have, the more points you're going to let up. So really, you know, stay away from, you know, the extracurricular activities after the whistle, the shoving. Stay away from that. Play your game and just trust in yourself.
16: Absolutely. What do you think Brother Rice needs to do, your opposing team tonight?
0: With this highly talented Caravan offense, they can't let up big plays, those 50-yard passes to Burrell and Thornton. I think Coach Lynch knows that it's going to be hard to get those opportunities. So he's going short with those little out-in routes, comeback routes. And the Crusaders just really need to get on top of that so they can stop the Caravan, force them to a 4th and long, and make it a harder 4th and conversion for the Caravan.
16: Yeah, for sure. And Brian, Brother Rice has lost 2 games this season so far. Do you think that helps them, gives them that extra momentum and fire under their belts, or do you think it kind of makes them get in their heads a little bit? That's a tough one.
3: Yeah, I definitely think it helps them coming off a very successful season last year, especially the week 1 loss. I think it's a good thing, a punch in the face, almost a wake-up call to say, you know, they're not invincible. You know, they're human just like everyone else. They're going to have to come out there and work their tails off to get every single win.
16: Yeah, absolutely. Question for you both. This is arguably the best game of Southside rivalry in Chicago. 2 ranked teams. These are your schools. You're surrounded by your classmates, your friends. Camaraderie is huge. What is it like just being here? I mean, this is making the news. This is national for some of these guys.
0: Yeah, it's huge for both of these programs because last year when we played at Bartow-Dowling Stadium, which is the Caravan home field, it was on the Marquee Sports Network, which streams all the Cubs games, and that had a sellout crowd of almost 4,000 people there. We actually had to limit our ticket count after that game to keep the capacity of the field. It was going out into almost the parking lot. So it's just a really big rivalry here, and people always come out and support either team. And sometimes there's a little extra, but it's just overall a very good rivalry, and it's always a good game.
16: Yeah, absolutely, Brian.
3: Yeah, I mean, walking through the halls today at school, you could feel the energy. I mean, everyone's already excited for Fridays anyways, but when you got a big Friday with the Southside foe like Mount Carmel, you could really feel it in the school.
16: I saw your student section. They were really into it. Was that a toga theme that they were doing?
3: Yeah, toga theme. Very common here at Brother Rice. We had it when we went downstate for basketball a couple years ago. Very common theme here. I would say one of the most used ones here at Rice.
16: All right, you guys. Well, thanks for joining me down here for the half. We're going to wrap it up and send it out to break. Thank you.
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1: Well, we got a game here on the south side. We are live at Coach Tom Mitchell Stadium, Brother Rice, Mount Carmel. And if you just joined us, perfect timing. Even if you missed this electric first half, a packed stadium. Barely made it back in the booth from our break here at halftime. It is fantastic crowds on both sides in this rivalry matchup between Mount Carmel Caravan and the Brother Rice Crusaders. Mount Carmel entered the game with a 4-1 overall record, 1-0 in the Catholic League Blue, and the Brother Rice Crusaders ended with a 3-2 overall record, 0-1 in conference play, high-ranked teams in the state. This is a pivotal matchup with multiple players headed to huge D1 programs like Michigan, Notre Dame, Purdue, Iowa. So I say a perfect night to be outside by a fire pit, grab yourself a beverage of your choice, sit back and enjoy an incredible second half on the way. 17-14, Mount Carmel over Brother Rice. Now, Brother Rice made a great push, a great score before half, and now they'll get the ball back here at halftime. The home field will get that. I'm broadcasting live, and I'm Brian Haddad from Q101 Chicago, doing these games every Friday. Friday Night Lights, the Sportscaster Game of the Week. We have Brian Chelsea from Brother Rice High School and Brendan Daigler from Chicago Mount Carmel as our commentators, who did A-plus jobs, should be in the NFL pretty soon doing games. When they graduate, they're only juniors, so stay in school, kids. But your guys take on the first half quickly before we get started here in the second half.
3: Yeah, I mean, great ball movement from both teams, especially Mount Carmel, able to get it to the star wide receivers, Brell and Thornton. As you said, packed here tonight. Me and Brendan trying to make our way down to the field for a halftime show. Had to slither through the stands out here. And this is only the Brother Rice section over here.
1: So. Yeah, so Brendan, some comments on the first half?
0: Yeah, the Caravan, they came off strong with an hot offensive start and making that clock go way down. We usually don't see that from them. They're usually a high, powerful offense trying to get it right from the jump. But I like to see that smoothness from Coach Lynch's offense, because this offense has been inconsistent.
1: Yeah.
0: So as long as we just see them getting small gainage of plays and small yards, I think it would be good.
1: Well, we had a lot of penalties. We saw pretty much everything you could see in the first half. Turnovers, penalties, and ferocious after the hits, after the play hits from teams, because this is a big rivalry game between these Catholic schools. Kickoff out of bounds at about the 22. Brother Rice will take it from there.
3: Yeah, Crusaders had sophomore Aiden Yarborough back deep to return that kick, but he didn't get the chance as the ball lands out of bounds. Crusaders, decent field position here as the ball looks like on the right hash of the 35-yard line. Crusaders able to get a touchdown late in the first half, looking to get a little two-for-one deal here, as if they can get a touchdown or even a field goal to tie it here. Crusaders need points, though.
1: Yeah, with the way that Mount Carmel moved the ball, I think it's key for Brother Rice to score here, because this is going to be a shootout. And again, we haven't talked as much about the defenses, but they are on fire, and the offense is just that good. So you've got Brother Rice back, Holcomb back, a true freshman, connected, and gets about 4 or 5 yards on that play. Sam Holcomb, a freshman quarterback for Brother Rice, 6'2", 200, very calm in the pocket. Very methodical, takes his time with these plays, uses the whole play clock, and has been, you know, effective as a passer. Very mature.
3: Yeah, able to connect there with five-star Cam McGee. I've said it earlier in the broadcast, 40-plus D1 offers. Can go wherever he wants for college, really.
1: Holcomb back, looking to the sideline. Again, very patient. On the 40-yard line, it is 2nd and 4. Ball snapped. Holcomb back, quick throw, screen pass, gets it out there. Runners connected at the first down, at the 50, at the 40, the 30, knocked out around the 30-yard line.
3: Anthony Cardellano, the dual sport athlete, speedy center fielder for the Brother Rice baseball team. I would say one of the fastest players in the CCL.
0: Yep, that was number 23, Sergio Claros, for the Caravan that pushed him out of bounds. Sergio is one of the one deep linebackers in their linebacker room. Very good player. Dealt with some injuries in the past, but he's back and better than ever.
1: Speed was on display there in that play. As we're looking at 1st and 10 now on the 32, Brother Rice moving quickly and taking good advantage as the ball snapped. Hands off, run, and pretty much stopped at the line, maybe got a yard or two, but really taking advantage so far of the ball here in the third quarter. And it looks like it's going to be about 2nd and 8.
3: Yeah, in our broadcasting class this week, I was able to interview 5-star Cam McGee, the defensive edge. We were talking about what does it mean to come in here and play, you know, the number 2 team in the state. He was talking about how rankings doesn't matter to them, and they come into every game playing the hardest.
1: 2nd and 8 on the 30. Brother Rice knocked on the door again. Down by 3 with 10.5 left in the third quarter as we just got underway here in the second half. Ball snapped. He keeps it, and he gets the first down.
2: Sam Holcomb on the draw.
3: That's what makes Sam Holcomb so dangerous, a true dual-threat quarterback. He can get it done in the air or on the ground.
1: And he hasn't done much of that in this game yet, to see that a draw like that.
0: I mean, that's what college coaches look for nowadays. You've got to be dual-threat. You can't just be a pocket passer.
1: Quick play, quick screen pass, and they get another couple yards. It's moving the ball quick, yeah.
3: That'd be senior Lucas Strang on the catch. See if they are moving those chains.
1: I think he's short.
3: Yeah, I was going to say. Checked out of bounds by Sergio Calleros. Looks like it'll be second and one.
1: Yes. Yeah, second and one on about the 19.
3: Maybe a shot at the end zone here.
1: Yeah, ball snapped. He's going to throw. He does throw it to the end zone.
3: Does he have it? No.
1: It looked complete from our angle. Yeah. We were a little blocked by the Mount Carmel defender there.
3: Got excited. I thought I was about to, you know, call a touchdown there, look into the future.
1: I couldn't tell if you could, Brendan, from your angle, if that was a drop or just dropped it or the defender did something, because the Mark Carmel defender was kind of right on top of him.
0: I think he had the Crusader receiver had in his hands, but I think as he was bringing it down, the Jamari Evans, who was the Carmel quarterback on the play, just kind of knocked it out at the end.
1: Yeah, that's what it appeared like. So we got third down. And Holcomb is back, snap. He's going to keep it again. It's a draw play. And, wow, he powered through. Defense stopped him, but he powered through and gets the first down.
3: That's not something you see often out of quarterbacks on any level. You know, putting the shoulder down and going, chucking somebody to get that first down. That's something gets your team hyped, but definitely makes their, you know, coach hold their breath a little bit.
1: Without question. So we'll be first and goal. With 9:22 left in the third quarter, moving handily down the field, Brother Rice, and will take the lead if they can score here. Ball snapped. Again, another draw play from Holcomb, and he gets down to about the 2 or 1 yard line. Three draw plays on this series.
3: Yeah, and you said it earlier, too. We haven't seen a ton of that in the first half. It's good to see Holcomb getting his legs going.
1: I think there was possibly some halftime analysis looking at some situations where that would be an advantageous play. I didn't think it would happen three times in this offensive series, but it's worked every time.
0: Yeah, I could see them going for a fourth QB draw here. I mean, they're at the, like, 1 yard line, second and goal.
1: Yeah.
0: Might as well just keep sending them.
1: Yeah, it's working. And maybe they saw something in analyzing the defense at halftime where they see that play as can be effective, because it has been. And wasn't used in the first half at all. So second and goal, 8:30 left in the third quarter. Brother Rice in the red zone, and timeout. Appears to be a timeout.
2: Timeout, Brother Rice.
1: Brother Rice calls the timeout. Wow, fast series here to get down to the red zone like this, moving the ball.
2: Ladies and gentlemen, please pull out your split.
3: They were taking their time in the first half, dwindling play clock down to single digits almost every time. They're moving a little bit quicker this time. It looked like a little bit of confusion there before the snap. That's probably why they called the timeout there.
1: Yeah.
3: Get the boys water, you know, game plan here and get ready to go after it on second down.
1: Yeah, it'll be interesting to see what they come back with here. If they didn't like what they saw from the Mount Carmel defense or just wanted to be ready as they moved pretty quickly here, which, again, was not typical in the first half, taking every second of the play clock that Brother Rice did. And this half, kind of the opposite.
0: Yeah. I'm surprised that that QB draw for the Crusaders is working so well. When our defensive line is all 230-plus pounds,
1: yeah,
0: and we have that interior those guys, Joshua Bullock, Caleb Tucker, Jeremy Harris, all being well over 300 pounds.
1: Yeah, they're catching them off guard. I'm sure it won't work later in the game, but it certainly worked on this series. So here we are, second and goal for Brother Rice. Ball snapped. And
3: did he get it?
1: Dove in for
3: the extra effort dive, and he's got it.
1: Holcomb dives in from the 2 yard line for the touchdown for Brother Rice.
3: I'm going to be honest. At first, that looked like it was going to be a tackle for loss there. He was able to swing it out to the left. Looked like a caravan lineman was able to get through, get a hand on his foot, but Holcomb was able to regain his balance and looked like dove from like the 5 yard line, able to stretch out there and get across the pylon for six.
1: He is tall, and it's exactly what you said, Brendan. Wouldn't be surprised to see him do it again. It wasn't exactly a draw play, but he ran on the outside and he got the touchdown. Kicks up, and it's good. So for the first time in this game, Brother Rice leads 21-17 at their field. Coach Tom Mitchell Field here at Brother Rice in this massive matchup here on the south side. And I can imagine that Mount Carmel will not let that happen again.

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2: Fast speed 30, 35, 40. Gets almost at a 45 before he gets pushed out of bounds. Special teams has been elite by both squads today.
3: Yeah, Quinton Burrell, dangerous speed, great return man. Able to, you know, make some magic happen on that one.
4: Yeah, Coach Frank Lenti Jr. really takes pride in his special teams unit. That's what's kept them in some of these games. This year, especially versus East St. Louis, it's what's kept that such a close-knit game. They had many blocked punts against them.
2: So here we go. It'll be Brady Clordy taking over. Good field position on his own 44, first and 10. To see if he can respond, the Brother Rice taking the lead for the first time in this game. Mount Carmel making the play. Ball snapped. He's back to throw. Throws quickly, but out of the hands of his receiver and then bounced high. Could have been a target for an interception, but it didn't happen.
3: Dangerous play there. I feel like all game, kind of, both teams have had great field position to start.
4: Yeah, Calority put a little too much heat on that one for Kennedy.
2: Yeah, little bit high, but catch the ball, but certainly ripped through his hands. So it'll be second down and 10. Right at about the 45-yard line, and Calority looking at the sideline before the snap. Now they're taking their time a little bit as they had the momentum of quick-paced offense in the first half. Clordy back to snap. He throws quickly there right on him, but he does get it, and it's caught at the 50. Now at the 45. Is that the big tight end?
3: No, that is number 4, Quinton Burrell.
2: Oh, that was Burrell. Boy, he looks like a tight end.
3: Yeah.
2: That's the first time I've seen him on our side of the field. He looks huge. Burrell is 6'3", 200, and if you've just joined us, he's headed to Michigan. You'll see him play at the Big House next year, and I will enjoy that, being a Michigan fan, that recruit. He's a big guy.
4: Yep.
2: And fast.
4: Yeah, he started on this Caravan offense since sophomore year and got playing time as a freshman.
2: Ball snap thrown quickly from Clordy, and first down. Gets about the 30-yard line.
4: It's really just a flip-flop between these two receivers. One play they go to Burrell, then the very next they go to Thornton.
2: Yeah. And Thornton's the junior, you say.
4: Yes.
2: He's got, like, you know, certainly a 4-star athlete, and they will be looking at him big time and see where he goes and what program he ends up with. A big D1 program, I'm sure.
3: I'm sure Quinton Burrell's kind of, you know, talking into his ear about coming to Michigan with him.
2: So here we are at first and 10 on the 30. Mount Carmel, Clordy's back, ball snap again, throwing, no looking to run at all. Throws to the end zone. Good defense by Brother Rice. Now it's 10 to Thornton.
3: Yeah, I'm wondering if Brother Rice cornerback Jordan Moore got a hand on that. It looked like he did, frustrated himself that he wasn't able to get the pick.
2: And by the way, we've mentioned Thornton's name. He's also 6'2", 185, so another big receiver on both sides. Brady Clordy's got nice choices, to say the least.
4: Yeah, Thorne got brought up as a freshman during the 2024 playoffs, and then he's been on the varsity squad ever since.
2: Ball snapped, hands off quickly for a run play. Gets 5 yards, 10 yards, gets the first down. He's down to about the 10-yard line.
5: Samuels on the carry.
2: That was Nathan Samuels, big running back at almost 200 pounds as well.
5: Pushed out of bounds.
3: Be moving the chains now. Ball down into the red zone, looking about 12-yard line.
5: 13-yard line. First and 10, Montgomery.
2: So it's not quite first and goal. It will be first and 10, actually on the about the 13. So Brady Clordy is back, first down. He's been moving down the field with ease this series. Handed off. Wow, a Brother Rice player got right in the backfield and stopped that run play right at the handoff.
3: Yeah, absolutely stuffed by Notre Dame commit Braden Parks there. Huge play there from the Brother Rice D-line, one of the best in the state.
4: And that's why he's going to Notre Dame.
2: Yeah.
4: Wonderful.

0: full addition to Chris Ash and his defense.
1: Yeah, they don't just let anyone over there at the Fighting Irish.
2: So Brayden Parks is 6'3", 310, and got in the backfield with deftness and made that stop and just pounced on the running back. So you got a loss there now. We're second and 16 now. They're back to the 20-yard line. And Mount Carmel has some work to do. Ball snapped. Going to throw again. Ease. Caught. Not first down, but he's thinking about the 9-yard line.
1: Yeah, good tackling there from Brother Rice defensive back, J.J. Harris.
2: I think they had that run play there and just said, well, forget that. Let's keep throwing what's got us down the field here very easily. And it's working for them. It'll be first. I'm sorry, it won't be first. It'll be third and four. So first down can happen here just with 4 yards. Ball snapped. Keeper, and he does not get it. But he's close.
1: Yeah, Crusaders have a phenomenal red zone defense. I'd call it very similar to the Bears' red zone defense last year. They were just able to smother the run, and then when it is a pass, defensive backs able to cover, you know, really anywhere on the field.
0: That was number six, Thomas Elliott, sophomore, on the rush again.
2: So fourth and three in the red zone for Mount Carmel on the 6-yard line. Very crucial play with 5 minutes left in the third quarter. Ball snapped, hands off, sweep, and I believe he got it. I thought he may have gotten in.
1: Got him down at the one, it looks like, the ref.
2: Ref's not signaling a touchdown, but he got the first down.
1: It's close.
0: There is the sweep I was talking about, Duran Sims, earlier in the first half.
1: So, yeah, it'll be down at the one. Looked almost like a touchdown from up here.
2: It did. It was a far field for us at our vantage point. It looks like it's going to be first and goal on the 1 yard line. And you know, I'll tell you what, the time in this third quarter has evaporated. It's under almost 4.5 minutes left. And ball snapped, tried to run it in, stopped by Brother Rice. Stuffed.
3: Hand off up the middle.
1: This is the goal line defense on display for you. Brayden Parks, you know, leading the rush here. Also, timeout Lofton, Cam McGee. Everyone doing their part to stuff the run. See if Caravan will go to the air, maybe.
2: Ball snapped. He does go to the air. He's backed up to throw it. He throws it, but incomplete at the one.
1: Third down now, and stuff's starting to get interesting here.
2: It feels like it's the first time the clock has stopped, because we're almost on the 4 minutes here in this third quarter. Just went by in a breeze. So third down, and now on the 2-yard line, it appears.
0: This is a type of situation where Coach Lynch goes to the air, maybe runs a little bootleg play action out to the left, utilize the space that you have, try to hit Marshawn Thorin or Quinn Burrell on a crosser.
3: On your feet, Crusader fans, it's the
2: it is loud in here without question.
3: Make some noise.
2: Second, third and two, and timeout.
1: Yeah, PA announcer Mr. Goggin here, Brother Rice, doing a great job getting the Crusader crazies hyped up.
2: He's playing good music tonight, too.
1: Yeah.
2: So this might be a defining play of the game here with 21-17. Brother Rice is up, leading for the first time on the score in this half with 4:16 left in the third quarter. And, you know, massively important drive here or a stop from Brother Rice.
1: Yeah, Coach Lynch is not looking for 3 points here. I'd almost guarantee it's two down territory here. Offense is staying on the field no matter what.
0: Yeah, even if the Caravan don't convert on a touchdown here, it still puts the Crusaders in pretty bad field position. And with how both these defenses have been playing,
2: yeah,
0: it could result in the Caravan getting the ball back if the Crusaders punt it, maybe around the 50, or get the ball back right around there.
2: Yeah, good point. So however this plays out, again, 4:16 left in the third quarter, 21-17, Brother Rice over Mount Carmel here at Coach Tom Mitchell Stadium at Brother Rice in a monstrous Catholic League game. Here we go. Third and goal. Brady Gordy for Mount Carmel. Handoff. He's going to keep it himself. He runs in and touchdown, Mount Carmel. Wow.
0: Yeah, Thomas Elliott he's only a sophomore, but his legs are huge. He can squat probably almost around 350 pounds. Mm. His older brother, who plays at Vanderbilt, was a very good Mount Coma quarterback. He started his junior and senior year, and that's the same exact utilization that coach used Jack for, and he's using Thomas for the same thing.
2: So that was Elliott. My bad on calling that as Clardy. That was Elliott who went in there and just ran it in. As you said, they're going to use him in those situations before the game we started, and they did. And he was in there very easily. So the extra point will make it 24-21, Mount Carmel, and it's up and it's good.
1: High snap there on the PAT. Crusaders almost able to get a hand on it, but PAT's good, and Carmel go up by a field goal here.
2: 24-21, just about 4 minutes left in the third quarter, and this game has lived up to the hype.
1: Yeah.
2: In preparation for this game and excitement for this game, I can only imagine in both your schools. I'm Brian Haddad from Q101 Chicago doing this game with Brian Chelsea from Brother Rice and Brendan Daigler from Mount Carmel. And I imagine this game is living up to everything you expected as well.
0: Yeah.
1: Yeah, as we talked about before the game, this is 100% one of the biggest games of the year, if not the biggest game of the year. Circled on the calendar for months, you know, as soon as the schedule came out. Everyone's looking, you know, what week we playing Carmel, what week we got these guys.
0: Yeah, for the caravan schedule, it's this week, and then in 3 weeks when we play Loyola, they want those games bad and they want to win.
2: And by the way, we'll be doing that game. The Mount Carmel Loyola game will be our last game of the year, I believe, with our Sportscaster Games of the Week. So that'll be an incredibly important game as Brother Rice gets the kickoff and breaks free on the 40, on the 50, and tackled down into Mount Carmel territory. And that was also a kickback to the goal line nearly.
1: A huge return there from sophomore Aiden Yarborough, same guy that has had the 40 and 50 yard returns, and he looked like he's down.
2: And he's down and writhing on the field. That would make it almost, he's about at 150 yards of return tonight in three returns. Tremendously exciting to watch, but he's definitely down. And we can only hope he's okay and pops up pretty quick here.
1: Yeah, tough scene as it looks like he's rolling around in a lot of pain.
2: What a run back. What speed. And he cut completely across the field to get over there as well.
1: Yeah, only a sophomore too.
2: Yeah, I didn't see, you know, he's getting up pretty quick here, but he's certainly being helped off the field. A knee, ankle, foot, not sure yet, but he's favoring one leg, and that's not great, and we really feel bad because he's having just a highlight reel night here in this game.
1: Yeah, being helped off the field, definitely not what you want to see.
3: It'll be first and 10 Crusaders at the
2: But he certainly put him in great field position as the crowd gives a standing ovation for him coming off the field, number 22.
1: Yeah, rightfully so. He has done so much for his Crusader team. As he'll go see Hugo on the sideline, I'd say one of the best athletic trainers here in the state.
2: So just at 4 minutes left, Holcomb back. And then running and gets down to the 30-yard line.
1: Holcomb takes himself, looks like about 12-yard gain.
2: I guess we're staying with the quarterback keepers.
1: Yeah.
2: It's working, and again gets a first down.
0: I got to give credit to Holcomb. He's only a freshman and unexperienced at the varsity level, but his composure in the pocket so far has been like he's been playing at the varsity level for 3 years.
2: Doesn't it appear that way? He's really mature. Big guy, big kid. Big kid, I say, because he's a freshman.
1: Yeah.
2: And Sam Holcomb at 6'2", 200, looks way bigger than that stat line. And it's first and 10 now on the 39 for Brother Rice. Ball snapped. He's going to throw this time. Very quick throw, screen pass. Gets it out to, and he breaks free, number 5. He's on the 10, the 5. Touchdown, Brother Rice.
1: The 5-star Cam McGee. Primarily a defensive edge rusher, and you know when they line him up out wide at wide receiver, they're looking to get him to the ball to him. Huge screen pass, able to break a couple tackles. 33-yard touchdown there from the 5-star.
2: Cam McGee, 6'4", 250, and used all of that to get in the end zone. With good speed and size, broke some tackles and got in. And he's a junior, so I'm sure he hasn't committed to anybody yet. But
1: no. 40-plus D1 offers, starting on the line last year as a sophomore. as Briggs puts it up and in as the Crusaders will take a four-point lead over the Caravan with 3 minutes left in this third quarter.
2: 28-24. Let's pause really quick for station identification.
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2: This game is living up to the billing at 28-24. Brother Rice, 3 minutes left in the third. A pivotal matchup in the Catholic League. And this has been fun. Every play in the playbook seems like it's been called tonight, with Holcomb really doing it on his feet. Now, that play, of course, is a screen pass, and his receiver, his tight end, did it. Just seeing the difference in the adjustments at halftime for Brother Rice offensively has been pretty interesting.
1: Yeah, Cam McGee now has a touchdown on both sides of the ball as he was able to get a pick six last week in their huge win over the Notre Dame Dons out there in Niles.
0: Yeah, our Caravan secondary, we don't have the biggest guys or the tallest, so bringing down number five, 250 pounds, Cam McGee, is pretty hard for our Caravan secondary. And good play call by the Crusader coach, getting him out there. He knew exactly what was going to happen.
2: So here we go. Again, 3 minutes left in the third quarter, 28-24, Brother Rice and Mount Carmel getting the ball back, and we'll see what they can do with it. A huge kick. The receiver was at about the 15. He had to run back to the end zone. He didn't get it. So
1: huge kick by the lefty, Brody Briggs. He's been hitting the short kicks all day, so, you know, the Caravan returners came up to about the 20, so he just put it right over their heads.
2: Yeah, I think he was a little surprised by that. At the same time, it was going to be in the end zone. I don't know if he would have made a return on that or not. But everybody's, again, the special teams have been elite tonight watching, and everybody's had tremendous returns, especially Brother Rice. We'll get keep an eye on what happened Yarbrough that got hurt? He got injured. We'll see what happens if he returns for Brother Rice later in the game.
1: Yeah, Yarbrough doing some light jogging on the sideline now, so that's good to see.
2: So you got Brady Clorty now. Mount Carmel, he draws back the throw, and he throws pretty deep out of the gate, and he gets a pass first down about 12, 13 yards. Not messing around, coming back strong after the Brother Rice score.
0: Yep, that was number three, Marshawn Thornton on the catch.
2: It's either Thornton or Burrell.
0: Yep.
1: QB Sam Holcomb, 9 for 14 in the game now with 121 yards.
2: Ball snapped again quickly. And throws out a low pass, but caught. Gets the first down and gets out to midfield.
1: Yeah, a little shoelace catch there from Burrell.
5: The number four, Burrell.
2: Is there anything that guy can't do? He's catching the bad passes and making yards after catch on him.
0: Yeah, he can do everything. He was the punter at the beginning of the season. He returns punts. And we've put Thornton at quarterback sometimes.
2: It's crazy. So here we go. First and 10 at the 49-yard line. Mount Carmel's back. Brady Clorty going to pass. Just keep passing on these plays. He's going to throw deep again. Connected at the 39-yard line. Another first down.
1: Over the middle to Thornton. Looked about a 15, 20-yard gain on that.
0: Really good ball placement by Clorty, throwing it on Thornton's left side because there's a Crusader coming on the right. So good ball placement by Clorty.
2: Excellent, excellent work here. First and 10, now on the 39. For Mount Carmel. Brady Clorty's back. He's going to throw again quickly. He keeps it. He gets tripped up. This is almost maybe a broken situation there.
1: Yeah, it looked like he was definitely looking for a pass side to keep it there at the last second. Looked like he got tripped up by his own running back, his guy Nate Samuels. So a little bit miscommunication maybe. So the Caravan now with 2nd and 10. Looking like four receivers out wide, three to the left, two to the right.
2: I don't think they have any intention of running here. So Clordy's back. He throws it, or he doesn't throw it yet, but now he's going to go deep, deep. And great defense by Brother Rice. I don't see a flag. I thought there might have been a chance at one, but there is not.
1: Yeah,
2: it's really good defense.
1: Definitely a close one there from J.J. Harris. He got his hands up in Burrell's grill there. Sorry, Thornton's grill there. So definitely a close one, but a good D there.
0: Yeah, really good defense by the Crusaders.
2: He aired it out. He was going for the end zone. I think they have no intention of messing around anymore, Mount Carmel, and they're taking their dagger shots wherever they can. And it's third now, a third and 10 on the 38 of Brother Rice.
1: Look for like a slant or like a 10-yard cross over the middle maybe.
2: Cody's back, ball snap. He's going to throw. He's back. He's looking. He throws it deep again. Deep and incomplete.
1: A little underthrown, it looked like.
2: Yeah.
0: That's the Caravan's most fast receiver, Duran Sims. We usually utilize him in the run game to run those jet sweeps.
2: Was that unusual then to throw a deep ball to him?
0: Yeah, because it's just he's a smaller guy, and if he doesn't have his cornerback beat by a couple yards, it's going to be hard to get him the ball. When we're usually going deep, we're looking for Burrell or Thornton because they can catch it at the high point.
2: Yeah, another Brother Rice player down.
1: Looks like a cramp here. You know, I'm a little surprised by the deep ball. Like, I know you want to get the touchdowns and everything, but it's third and 10. You know, I was kind of looking for a slant or something up across the middle. You don't need a deep shot right now.
0: Yeah, I was just they've been doing it all game, just throwing those conservative 15 to 10-yard passes to the outside or across the middle, and then these last two plays, they just try to go deep, which is what they are used to doing over the last few seasons, but this year it's been a different tempo of offense.
2: Brother Rice player up and walking off, getting a little help as well.
1: Yeah, Brendan, you said earlier in the game, Clardy is looking at around 40 to 50 passes a game. He's right on pace here with 30 attempts, connecting on 20 of them. He's currently at 171 yards of passing yards so far. So let's see if he can get up to that 200 mark.
2: Yeah, to your point, Brendan, the dink and dunk was working. I mean, just, you know, throwing these 10 yards different. They moved up the field quickly. It was two deep balls, maybe three in a row, maybe. And now they're finding themselves a third down, or is it fourth down? It's actually fourth down, isn't it?
1: Yes, it is fourth down now. It's keeping the offense on the field.
2: Fourth and 10 on the 39. Huge series, huge play from Brady Clardy. He's back. Four receivers lined up. It's snap. He's going to throw. He's going to keep it. It's a draw. No, he throws it. Caught at the 20. First down, Mount Carmel.
1: That's a play like I feel like we could have saw on, you know, second or third down maybe. You know, like that 10, 20-yard dig route to get to the inside. You know, just get that first down.
2: Yeah.
0: Yeah, what the Caravan have done the last few seasons on these second and third down plays, they have really good quarterbacks, Blaine Dowling, Jack Elliott, Emmett Dowling. He's been airing it out on those second and third downs, and then once he gets to those fourth downs, Coach Lynch puts in plays that he knows is going to get the yards, and it's exactly what he did right there.
2: Yeah, they didn't get a play off of the third down, so we're going to the fourth quarter with a barn burner, 28-24, Brother Rice over Mount Carmel. We will pause quickly here and come back on the Big 89 WLS.
6: I was in a wreck. 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
2: Well, we're hearing a big tradition of Brother Rice right now in between the third and fourth quarter. Hearing Sweet Caroline, the players all hand in hand, jumping around the student section as well. Going crazy here for this game at 28-24, Brother Rice over Mount Carmel. 12 minutes left in the game. Fourth quarter starting in moments.
1: Yeah, the crazies getting crazy in their togas down there.
2: Yeah, I saw a lot of togas. So it is first down for Mount Carmel on Brother Rice's 20-yard line after a great pass from Brady Clardy. He's back now again. Ball snapped. Handoff. Run play. Gets stopped by Brother Rice at the line. Sweet Caroline worked, I guess, there, but the defense fired up.
1: I remember being at the pep rally after the Crusaders won the 7A state championship. The next week we had a pep rally. We had two students actually who play guitar. They played Sweet Caroline live at the pep rally. So fun.
2: Love that. So plays coming in. Again, I'm Brian Haddad from Q101 Mornings, and I have Brian Chelsea from Brother Rice and Brendan Daigler from Mount Carmel as doing some incredible sportscasting tonight. So here we go. It's second down and 11 now. Lost the yard on that play. Ball snapped. Brady Clardy's back. He's throwing deep. Threw it. Had a receiver, but Brother Rice's defender was right on him, out of the end zone. It wasn't really catchable, but had somebody over there. His thought was right.
1: Yeah, another deep route. I just feel like those haven't really been worked in this game. I feel like the Caravan's bread and butter right now is just like those 10, 20-yard cut slant routes across the middle. Those have really been working for him.
0: Yeah, the Caravan are down now. So I think Coach Lynch is really digging in his back pocket, get the most aggressive plays that he has. And they just haven't been working. The Crusader secondary has been playing an impeccable job on guarding Burrell and Thornton on these deep routes.
2: So third and 11, Brady Clardy on the 20-yard line, back to throw. And looks like he's going to throw deep again. He does not throw. He throws, connects at the 5-yard line, still on his feet. Actually, King's back, comes back out. They'll probably mark that closer to the 10.
1: Again, across the middle.
2: Quentin Burrell.
1: That's where the Caravans were getting their most success, across the middle. Cam McGee looks like almost limping off to the sideline. That would be a huge loss for the Crusaders.
2: We've mentioned Cam McGee with the huge touchdown for Brother Rice. And Burrell, the person that caught that ball, headed to the University of Michigan at the Big House next year. We've mentioned his name all game long.
1: Mr. Goggin getting the Crusader Crazies hyped up on this fourth and short.
2: Fourth and two, it appears, on the 12-yard line. I thought he got the first down, but he actually, the way that ball was caught and then he kept moving and the mark hit when he got back. If he had stayed running straight where he caught the ball, it would have been a first down.
0: Yeah. I think his wide receiver coach might dig in for that one on Monday, just because even from the young age, you're taught to run north and south, not east and west. I think if he powered through to go north, he would have got that first down.
2: He would have had the first down just going forward. But, again, he was trying to get in the end zone, so can't fault him for that. Tried to get on the outside and get to the end zone.
1: Yeah, he was 100% would have got the first down, but he was looking for six, looking for, you know, a little extra green grass, but wasn't able to find any.
2: Just over 10 minutes left in the game. 28-24, Brother Rice, the Crusaders over Mount Carmel Caravan, but Caravan knocking on the door here. A huge fourth down coming up. No, they're not bringing the kicker out.
1: Surprise there.
2: Yeah, it is a four-point game. It would separate it to a field goal game, you know, putting it at a one-point ball game if they got a field goal here, but they're not doing that.
1: Yeah, I think in Coach Lynch's mind, kick a field goal here, you're still down. So
2: yes.
1: No point in it, really. Go for six. I agree with this call here, especially fourth and two.
2: Big play, fourth down and two. Brady Clardy back for Mount Carmel. Ball snapped. He's going to throw. Lifts up to the end zone. Incomplete. Wow.
1: Defensive back, Damari Thigpen, coming down to create the pressure there and force Clardy to a quick pass. As you see Thigpen getting hyped on the sideline.
0: Big stop by the Crusaders.
2: That certainly hurts for Mount Carmel.
0: Yeah, I think there might have been a little miscommunication on that play. Clardy had to get that one off quick, and it just wasn't the result the Caravan were looking for.
2: Yeah. So 10-13 left in the game. Brother Rice takes over on their own 11-yard line. It's way too early to play conservative, but I wouldn't be surprised if we see more run plays going here in this to kill some clock. But it's way too early to play conservative here as Holcomb takes the ball and he runs. And again, it's what we've seen him do the second half. And he almost got the first down.
1: Yeah, I mean,
2: he did get the first down.
1: If it's not broke, don't fix it here. Holcomb continuing with the QB draws.
2: A complete change of the first half strategy. So Holcomb is back now. First down on their own 20, 21-yard line. Holcomb, a freshman, by the way, at 6'3", 200 pounds. Taking his time here with the play clock down under 10 minutes now. So 9:30 left in the game.
1: Almost got a jump there, did they? They did.
2: Somebody jumped. Mount Carmel jumped.
1: Yes. So that just helps the Crusaders there.
2: We had a lot of penalties in the first half, but not many in the second. Now that might be one of the first.
0: Yeah, another silly penalty by the Caravan.
2: I imagine emotions are starting to run high, even though it's only a four-point game. So, Sam Holcomb taking his time, gets the ball back. He's going to throw. No, he's going to run again. And he's getting great yardage. Does a somersault into the first down, I think.
1: He was definitely looking to throw there. Went through his progression. Saw no one. Was also getting some pressure there, so decided to keep himself.
2: Somersaulted to a first down on first and five with that penalty. So now the ball moves to about the 34-yard line. First and 10. Clock still rolling. 8:45 left in the game. 28-24. Crusaders over Mount Carmel. Holcomb is back. Taking every second of the play.
1: Almost got another Caravan to jump there.
2: Yeah.
0: Yeah, the Caravan are trying to play aggressive on this defensive drive, sending their linebackers in. And the Crusaders are doing a great job to stop that.
2: Ball snapped. Handoff. Run. And he gets outside on the sweep and almost gets the first down. May have gotten it.
1: Good to see Yarborough back from his injury.
2: Yeah, that's really good to see.
1: Looking like he didn't lose a step there at all. As we get some running back switches in as junior Decatur Washington comes in.
0: Yeah, Yarborough might be the fastest running back in the CCL.
2: His outside speed is phenomenal. And even getting almost limping off in that last play, he's back in the game and showing he's okay, which is great news. Sam Holcomb.
3: Very sharp for the Crusaders with 7:35 and counting here in the game.
2: So second and one. He did not get the first down there, but second and one. Taking their time and killing the clock. Holcomb's back, and he does hand off again. And they don't get, I don't think they got the first down. Maybe they did.
1: Handed it off to number 7, Decatur Washington, the junior. Class of 2028 here at Brother Rice.
2: I think they are moving the sticks. Hesitated for a second, so it is first and 10.
1: Yeah, it was tough to call up here. It looked like a dog pile down there close to the first line marker.
2: So now we're in 7-minute game territory. Under the clock's rolling, 6:56. And the Crusaders taking their time. Up by 4. First and 10. 49-yard line. I'm sorry, 44-yard line. Ball snapped. Hands off again. As I predicted they would run, but I thought it was too early to play to go that way, but it's working. They're moving the ball and killing the clock.
1: I mean, yeah, the past 3 offensive snaps have come with under 5 seconds left on the play clock.
2: Yep.
0: Yeah. The Caravan really need to try to get in that backfield, stop Holcomb or Yarborough.
2: Something.
0: Just because this clock is going down fast.
2: Again, yeah, disrupt. They got to disrupt something here because they're pretty much doing what they want, Brother Rice. Holcomb in command. So, did someone jump there? Almost jumped. Taking every second of the play clock. We're at 6:05 now in the game.
1: 5 seconds on the play clock.
2: Holcomb snaps. Hands off again. Run play. And gets stopped. That was second and 5, by the way. So it'll come up on third and about, I'd say, 6 or 7, depending on where they drop it. But they are not in a hurry.
1: Yeah, interesting third and medium coming up here. We have to see what Coach Casey Quinfeld has up his sleeve.
0: I think the Caravan, they're just going to try to stick with trying to get people in that backfield. And if the Crusaders run it, I think there's a high percentage that they're just going to get stuffed at the line of scrimmage. So I think they have to try to go through the air here.
2: I think you're right. I think he's going to throw here, third and 4. Because a key first down, if you're going to keep going this method of being a little conservative. It is only a four-point game. Mount Carmel gets the ball back. They get back in this in a second. Ball snapped. Holcomb, he is going to throw. He's scrambling. They do have somebody in the backfield, but he made a great roll, and he throws it on the run and caught at the 20. Gets down to the 16.
1: Caught by Anthony Cardellano as he goes down hard as a Mount Carmel caravan falls on him. Looks like a leg injury on him.
2: He's hurt.
0: Looks like Holmcomb is down. He took a big hit by Igwebike after the play.
2: Oof, two Brother Rice players down, and the quarterback is down.
1: That is not good.
2: No, he's been phenomenal tonight. The freshman quarterback, Sam Holcomb, 6'2", 200. He's trying to get up, but he looks in serious pain. Now, back at the other end of the field, is that number 80, the receiver?
1: Cardellano,
2: Cardellano got back up, and he seems okay. Now, back to the top of the field, Sam Holcomb still down.
0: Yeah, he delivered a strike under the pressure. I mean, one of the best linebackers in the state of Illinois, Roman Igwebike, just came in there and delivered one of the hardest hits I've seen from him over this season. And Holcomb delivered a strike on the money.
2: And Igwebike headed to Notre Dame next year. Now, Holcomb is walking off. Okay, he's jumping up, and he's trying to get his players fired up.
1: You love to see that.
2: Maybe he's just stunned. He does not seem hurt now. But he's off the field.
1: I believe the rule is if you go down and have medical staff come out, you have to sit out, I think, at least one play.
2: Yeah, he definitely got his bell rung in some fashion, but he's in.
1: Hopefully he's just knocked the wind out of him.
2: So ball snapped, handoff. And run gets down to about the 16. I imagine Holcomb will come back in the game.
5: Jamison Davis, the ball carrier, hit first air by number 41.
2: I don't see him getting back in the game yet.
1: Yeah, Crusaders a very reliable backup in Rocco Galasso, so I really wouldn't want to rush Holcomb back into the game. You know, let him take the time he needs.
2: So is this the first we're seeing of Rocco Galasso? Where you say they use him and move around a little bit with quarterback occasionally in games?
1: Yeah, this is the first time we're seeing him here tonight.
2: Different stature of a quarterback, 5'9", 165. Holcomb is 6'2", 200. And Holcomb's been phenomenal tonight.
0: Yeah, the Crusaders are just trying to get this clock as low as possible. So keeping Rocco in is the best decision because they could just hand off their running back if they're trying to waste clock.
2: So second and 10, 17, ball snapped, run play. Trying to stay in bounds, getting outside.
1: Still up.
2: He got out of bounds, stopping the clock at 3:52 in the game, 28-24, Brother Rice over Mount Carmel with Brother Rice now approaching a third down and three.
1: That was senior Jamison Davis able to get the ball to close to a first down, stay up, get out of bounds. Did stop the clock, but...
2: Yeah, he should have stayed in bounds. So he kind of dropped short. That would have helped him out. But Rocco Galasso in at quarterback. And imagine we're going to see some run plays. And he keeps it. Runs under the pile. Pushes through. Touchdown, Brother Rice!
1: And that was Sam Holcomb's first play back in at QB. Gets a touchdown, and he's getting his guys hyped.
2: Incredible. With 3:44 left in the game, it is 34-24 before the point after comes in.
0: Yeah, that is huge by Sam Holcomb. That just shows the grit he has. Takes a huge hit, comes back in three plays later, and delivers a strike. Breaks through that entire caravan defensive line.
2: That massive caravan defensive line broke right through and got the touchdown.
1: Thought he was going down 10 yards ago.
2: Yeah. I didn't even see him come back in the game. And now it is 35-24, Brother Rice over Mount Carmel with 3:44 left in the game. Now a two-score game. And Mount Carmel moved the ball quickly last time. They have to get a quick score here, depending on the kickoff, move quickly and get down the field and score. We're going to get back in this thing.
0: Yeah, I wouldn't count the caravan out just yet. Ever since they came back from that down 30 in the first quarter, it makes it seem like they can do anything.
2: Yeah, I the way both these teams, the display they've had of their playbook and their athletic ability and these incredible athletes that are headed on the big D1 programs like Michigan, Purdue, Notre Dame, Iowa. I have confidence that anything can happen left with an 11-point game with 3:44 left. Might seem like an eternity, but Brother Rice did just a perfection in killing the clock and then scoring a touchdown.
1: Yeah, I mean, this game is anything but over here. As the Crusaders got the ball with 10 minutes left in the game. They're able to dwindle it down to past 4 minutes. So just a little bit over 6 minutes of running the clock there as Brody Briggs is getting ready to kick this one away.
2: A reminder, we'll have a post-game show with Brian Chelsea and Brendan Daigler, our co-hosts here for both schools, and with some of the players of the game. I imagine Holcomb will get down there for an interview. So Josie Broyles hosting that, the post-game show here on the Big 89 WLS.
0: I think this is the drive where we're going to see Coach Lynch really dig into his deep pocket and get the most aggressive plays he has, because this is what the Caravan need right now.
2: Short kick, but high. Oh, it fumbled up!
1: Ball's still loose.
2: Still loose, and Mount Carmel recovers it. It was a high spinning kick that went about to the 30-yard line, so the returner had to run up quickly to try to catch it, and the ball, the way it was spinning, just went right out of his hands.
1: It's a great kick there from Brody. You know, he put it way deep last time, so you really just keep the returners guessing. A little short chip shot there. It looked like me with my 60-degree wedge out there. You know, with the President Cup here at Medina Country Club this week, it's really a phenomenal time for Chicago sports.
2: You may have just heard an announcement there that the White Sox just won their game 6-1, coming back home after clinching the playoffs. Great for the White Sox. And Mount Carmel back throws, connects, and gets about 5 yards.
5: Pass complete to number 87.
1: Good tackle there by Junior Badke. He's leading this defense in tackles this season.
2: And fair and balanced coverage. The Cubs lost both the games against the Red Sox. Of course, they've clinched, and their Saturday game moved to Tampa Bay because of the rain in Boston.
1: Yeah, doubleheader tonight for the Cubs.
2: Okay. So Brady Clordy's rolling out, throws, and incomplete right onto the Brother Rice sideline.
1: Brother Rice getting into the face of Thornton after that incomplete.
2: Yeah.
1: Cat's getting yelled at by Coach Kano down there.
2: Yeah, I saw that coming, and I said, not now. Probably not the time to do that now and get a penalty and help out Mount Carmel. We are at 3 minutes. Clock stop, 3:07 left, 3rd and 4 for Mount Carmel. And Brady Clordy got to do some damage here. You can hear the stands almost collapsing here from the stands. Those fans jumping up and down here. Ball snap. Clordy's back. Throws deep.
1: Almost intercepted. Right through the hands of defensive back J.J. Harris.
0: A little kiss miscommunication by Clordy and Thornton. And that's not what they need during this time of the game.
2: The press box is shaking.
1: 4th and 4. Defensive captain Manny Arrieta out there getting the boys hyped on the sidelines, telling them to get louder.
2: Glad there's good construction on this stadium because it is rocking in here on the south side of Brother Rice. 4th and 4 on the 30. 3 minutes left. Brady Clordy, key play of the game. Ball snap. He's back to throw. Throws cross field. Caught. That's a first down.
1: Mark him down, short of the 40, it looks like. 2:52 left in the game with a stopped clock. Sorry, running clock now, running down past 2:50.
2: Yeah, he stayed in, I believe he was still in bounds. So, not wasting any time. First down on the 39. Brady Clordy snaps back, he's going to throw deep. Mount Carmel throw, and it is caught? No.
1: Caught by out of bounds.
2: Caught out of bounds. No.
1: He caught that?
2: He's saying he's caught that and moving the sticks. So Mount Carmel on the 46 of Brother Rice moving the ball. Clock at 2:35. Still time to score and make this a close game as it's 35-24. Brother Rice over Mount Carmel.
1: Thornton currently 11 receptions for 102 yards, so just under 10 yards of reception.
2: Brady Clordy back snap. He's going to keep it. It's a draw. He runs forward. Gets hit. but he gets 5 yards.
1: Big hit by the big defensive lineman, Braden Parks. He looks like he's going down with a cramp, holding his hamstring. At first telling the medical staff to stay off the field, but now he'll get met out there by Coach Kano and Hugo, the athletic trainer.
2: Yeah, I think he wanted the clock to keep going, which is brave. Good move on his part, but he is hurt. He's down. Not sure if it's a cramp.
0: Yeah, usually we don't see Calordi trying to step up in the pocket like that to get the extra yards. Just because he's a smaller guy, we don't want him to get hurt. But in this type of situation, you need all the yards you can get.
2: Yeah, he's got to do what he has to do, I guess.
1: Parks walking off the field under his own power. Good to see.
2: And he took that hit great, by the way. I mean, he got walloped, but he got right back up and back into the game.
1: Yeah, Braden Parks, definitely not a guy that you want to get hit by.
2: Yeah, again, Parks is 6'3", 310. So 35-24, 2:21 left in the game, 2nd and 6. Calordi is back, and he hands off, but the run, good hole. It's down to about the 40, but that will get the clock rolling. They got to get to the line quick here.
1: Yeah, short of the first down marker, going to be a 3rd down, and short looks around 3 yards.
2: Not wasting any time. Ball snap, Calordi. Hands off, run play again. I'm surprised by the run play.
0: I think they're just trying to get the first down.
1: Late flag. Looks like it's going to be on the caravan.
2: I didn't see quite what happened there. But the bitter rivalry,
1: yeah,
2: and a lot's thrown around here.
0: Yeah, I think the caravan idea was just to get that first down, and then they'll start taking their shots.
2: Sure.
0: But I think you just got to stick what you've been doing, throwing those out routes to Burrell and Thornton and just get that first down, get out of bounds, and you're in perfect position.
2: Is it surprising that they've abandoned that in the second half a little bit, Brendan?
0: I think it is, to be honest. I mean, I think the Crusaders know it's coming, but we got 2 4-star receivers.
2: It worked all first half and even in the third quarter, so I agree with you. I'm a little surprised by that.
1: As the penalty will be on Mount Carmel, junior nose guard Jeremiah Christian checking into the game. As this is not what the caravan needs.
2: No, it's going to move them past midfield, back midfield now to their own.
1: And it's still a 2-score game. Crusaders up 35-24 as the caravan down 11 with only a minute 46 left.
2: Yeah, tough. Tough.
5: An 18 game.
2: So it's going to be 3rd and 20-something. So they need a big pass play here. I'm sorry, is it 4th down?
0: Yes.
2: 4th down.
1: As it'll be a Brother Ice timeout.
2: Huge penalty. Huge.
1: Yeah. I mean, we've said it so many times. It's the small mistakes that add up, especially the penalties.
2: Well, we'll see what happens here with, again, minute 39 left. 35-24, Brother Rice over Mount Carmel. 2-score game situation here, and it has been interesting seeing, again, to Brendan, to talk about that point, is just what was working, and it seemed to be somewhere in the mid-third quarter where they started just throwing deep balls as opposed to having these two elite D1 receivers, and we're kind of working at will between them, and then started throwing deep a little bit, and it wasn't as effective.
0: Yeah, Coach Lynch, I think, was just trying to get too aggressive in that third quarter, try to build a substantial lead. And the Crusaders watched their film. They played impeccable defense.
2: So here we are, 4th down. He's back. And quarterback, Cordy's, they're all over him. And they sack him.
1: That is a huge turning point here for Rice. Some would say the nail in the coffin, brought down by number 93, Marius Adenzo, to seal the game.
2: Brother Rice sideline going nuts. What a game.
0: On the bright side for me, happy to see Marius Adenzo make the play. I played football with him for the Buckeyes, and he was one good player.
2: Well, I'm glad you can see a bright side on your team getting hit down here, Brendan.
0: Yeah.
2: It's tough. You guys are doing a tremendous job of representing your teams phenomenally.
1: Sam Holcomb checking back into the game.
2: So Holcomb, the hero of this game at 132, a freshman quarterback for Brother Rice. And a run play, clearly, and he gets through, actually.
1: Junior Decatur Washington putting the shoulder down, getting about 10 yards, it looks like.
2: Getting close to the first down if he didn't get it. I don't think he did. It's going to be second down and like three. Second and two. 1:17 left in the game.
1: And you have to imagine Crusaders are going to milk every single second they can out of this play clock.
2: Which they've done effectively the whole game. Even when it wasn't crunch situation, Holcomb did a good job of using every second of the play clock before they even run a play. Now we're under a minute here at Coach Tom Mitchell Stadium, one of the biggest rivalries in Chicagoland football. Brother Rice, Mount Carmel. Brother Rice up 35-24, and ball snapped. And again, just a run play. They're killing the clock, and we're looking at 40 seconds left in the game. I don't believe Mount Carmel's going to call any timeouts here.
0: Nope.
2: Remember
1: stop clock.
2: Remember the post-game show coming up with my two co-hosts, Brendan Daigler from Mount Carmel and Brian Chelsea from Brother Rice, and our own Josie Broyles on the field with stars of the game. I imagine Sam Holcomb will be over there, and they'll recap this just a great night here on the south side.
1: Yeah, as you see the Brother Rice bench down there with the slowest predictions, as Mount Carmel was 89% predicted to win this game.
2: Is that right? I didn't put my bet on DraftKings in for this game. I missed that one. So, 3-2-1. The game is over. Mount Carmel goes down 24-35. Brother Rice at home takes the game as, according to the odds, an upset.
1: The Crusaders shocked the world there as it looks like got the clock stopping at 0.3 seconds.
2: Is this like, well, got a player going to Michigan. Is this a Michigan 1 second here going back on the clock? They stopped it at 0.3 seconds left in the game. Not sure why.
1: Crusaders just need to take a knee here, and they will have officially completed the upset. Crusaders shocking the world here.
0: I think this game is just whoever came in, who wanted it more, and who executed the game plan. And I got to give it to the Crusaders. I think they came in here, wanted it more, had less mistakes than the Caravan, and then that's how they won.
2: Ball game as Brother Rice jumping up and down the field for the handshake line. And all the end zone now rushing the field.
1: A huge win there for Brother Rice as the Brother Rice staff trying to hold him back.
2: I see a lot of togas. And what an exciting night of football here on the south side at Brother Rice as they take it, upsetting Mount Carmel 35-24. And, guys, this was a blast. I really enjoyed this a lot. So, Brian Chelsea from Brother Rice, congratulations on the win. Brendan Daigler. We're doing another Mount Carmel game at the end of the year. The last game broadcast of the Sportscasters Game of the Week will be that Mount Carmel-Loyola game. So, maybe we'll see you there again.
0: Maybe.
2: I hope so. And we'll go to the post-game show. Our own Josie Broyles on the field. And you'll hear more from these two great gentlemen, these students, breaking down the game with some of the stars. And I imagine Sam Holcomb, hopefully going to talk to him and about this game. And once again, thanks again, guys. Thank you for listening. Hope you enjoyed it. Another game next week, live here on the Big 89 WLS.
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14: 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Tom Hush, your executive producer of the morning show on WLS. Ever feel like your friends and family are living in a different world of news? 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None of us are getting the same news anymore. 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Uncle Joe says record high jobs. Aunt Karen says worst recession in decades. 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And whichever one you happen to see is the one you now believe. I've used Ground News every day for years. 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
20: 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The Crusaders with the win over the Caravans with a final score of 35-24, you guys. My name is Josie Broyles, and joining me are Brady and Brendan. We are gathering some players from our winning team right now, Brother Rice, for interviews that we'll have here later in our broadcast. What a game, yeah, you guys. Yeah. I mean, final thoughts?
1: A huge upset there for Brother Rice, as we're talking about it up in the booth. On the Slosh predictions, Brother Rice only 11% chance to win. Carmel favored at 89%. So whenever you can get a field rush here at Tom Mitchell Field, it's a good night.
20: Absolutely. What do you think?
0: The Caravan in the second half, they really started to fall apart. The offense wasn't as powerful as they were the first half. And we were talking about it up in the booth. They really abandoned their game plan, just getting those 10 to 15 yard short passes, and they started going deep, and that's where it all went wrong.
20: Absolutely. The defending 7A champs trailed 17-7 in the first half of this game, then took over. Brother Rice outscored the number one team in the area, set 28-7 the rest of the way, led by freshman quarterback Sam Holcomb and number one in the country, Cam McGee. What did you guys see so special from them on this field tonight?
1: I mean, yeah, it's all about the resilience, really, the never give up. I know Coach Q's been preaching that for a long time, and you've been talking about Cam McGee, 40-plus D1 offers, can go wherever he wants for school. Such a great player, he's got a ton of talent here at Rice. It's a super exciting time to be a Crusader.
20: Absolutely.
0: Yeah, I got to give credit to Sam Holcomb in that second half. He really powered through after taking that huge hit from Roman Igwebike, sat out a couple plays, came back in, and delivered another strike and then rushed in for a touchdown, breaking through that entire Caravan defensive line.
20: For sure. Talk about Sam Holcomb. Cam McGee, what was his biggest moment of the game tonight?
1: I feel like it's got to be that was a 35-yard screen pass touchdown for him. That kind of, I think, was the turning point in the game that really got the Crusaders going, the momentum they needed.
20: Was that their biggest turning point? Was that really what set them over the edge tonight?
1: I think so. Yeah, that was a huge moment. It was great to witness, too.
20: And how did you see your team kind of fall off a little bit, and what kind of would give them that extra push in games in the future leading up on their schedule?
0: So this Caravan offense this year, we're usually used to the past few years, we would usually go for those deep passes on first, second, and third down. But the offense this year has been more inconsistent. So we had a game plan going in with those short passes, and it was working. Then we needed to score touchdowns, so we started going deep. wasn't working. So I think in the future, I think the Caravan just need to stick to what they know best in that moment, and that's how they won games.
20: Absolutely. And what does this mean for Brother Rice going through the rest of the season? I mean, coming off of two really big losses, and this is their arguably biggest win of the season.
1: This is a huge turning point. As you said, two tough losses against Lincoln Way East and Loyola. This is huge, playing the number two team in the state. I was able to interview defensive edge five-star Cam McGee earlier this week. I was talking about to him, like, what does it mean to come here and have the number two team at home? And he told me, you know, the guys on Brother Rice, they don't really care about rankings. They just come out there every week, play their hardest, and, you know, they come out to win every day.
20: Do you think team camaraderie

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1: How far can local leaders go in resisting law enforcement through official acts and policies encouraging local agitators to interfere with federal operations against the federal government and lawful authority under the laws of this country before it actually crosses a line into you yourself are breaking the law?
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2: When we started to just change our game plan, and then our defense got put in some bad spots, and the Crusaders capitalized on those opportunities.
3: Yeah, very fair. And I like to ask this question because I think it's important. You guys were up in the booth tonight instead of either being down on the field or in the student section. Walk me through your experience being up there with Brian.
4: I loved it. You know, obviously, you know, first time doing radio. And to learn the difference between, like, TV, radio, calling, it's been great. I think it's a great opportunity for, you know, my resume for college, and I loved it.
2: Yeah, I'm going to have to agree. Same with Brian. Just it was a great opportunity, experience a different side of the broadcasting realm, and just excited. And I was excited for this opportunity. And even though we lost, I'm still excited because I got the opportunity to broadcast on the main stage.
3: Is this something you guys want to pursue in college? You're juniors, both of you, correct?
4: Yes. So for me, this is definitely something I want to look into. I've been looking into sports broadcasting and sports management for college, so this is definitely something I want to pursue.
3: So, Brennan?
2: Yeah, I'm looking into it as kind of a minor. I'm going to try to go to school for business and then just do this kind of stuff on the side for whatever, wherever I go.
3: Yeah. Great start to get ahead of the game. Great experience for your reel. Are you going to do something like this again in high school?
4: Yeah, I mean, it's a great experience, you said, super exciting. I would love to be able to do this again next year if WLS is coming back to Rice.
3: Absolutely, absolutely. What's one big thing coming up in this season that you're really looking forward to? Obviously, it's Friday Night Lights, it's football season, but it's your junior year, you're upperclassmen. How are you feeling?
4: I think one huge thing we're looking forward to now is now that we got Carmel out of the way, we're looking forward to Marist, you know, battle on Pulaski. Don't even like saying their name, really. Just call them the other team on Pulaski. So that's definitely a huge game circled on the calendar.
3: Yeah, Brennan?
2: Yeah, and another game, a hard game that we got looking forward to is in 3 weeks is Loyola Academy, who the Crusaders took a loss to. So if we can beat Loyola Academy, it will still show we're still one of the best in the state.
3: Do you have a score prediction? This is a pretty bold question, but for Loyola, what's your prediction?
2: Loyola, I think the Caravan are going to try to go in the same way they did here. And I think it's going to be defensive battle and offensive battle. The Loyola Academy, the Ramblers, they got a great quarterback in Matthew Lee at the helm. And I think it's just going to be an offensive battle, probably pretty medium scoring because I think the defense is at the top. So I'm going to go with around the same. I'm going to... Hopefully the Caravan can win out this one, 35-24.
3: All right, Brian, I'm going to hit you with the same question. Score prediction for Marist, Brother Rice.
4: Brother Rice, Marist, last year we were able to beat them 35-0 at Pulaski. We got them at home this year. So I'm hoping for more of the same. I think it's going to be a closer game. You know, Marist got some dogs on their side. I hate to say it, but they do. I'd go around 35-14.
3: All right. Well, you guys, we were just talking about some of the stars on this field tonight. We have Sam Holcomb joining us on the broadcast right now. How are you?
5: I'm good. How are you?
3: I'm doing really well. Congratulations on the win. What is going through your head right now? That is, we were just saying, arguably the biggest one of the season.
5: Yes, ma'am. It all started with a great week of practice. You know, we put in all hours working, grinding the off season in the summer. So it just felt good that all that work paid off here today.
3: And you're an underclassman, but you just absolutely dominated the field tonight. What is it like having so much power at such a young age?
5: It just all starts with the team. You know, they all have my back, and they all are playing for me. And it all started with the O-line tonight. You know, they did very good up front. It's even the sideline, too. They were all supporting each other. So that's the main reason why I succeed.
3: Absolutely. I'm going to pass it over to Brian and Brendan with some questions for you.
4: Yeah, you took a big hit there later in the game, sat out a couple plays, able to get right back in there and get the rushing touchdown. What was going through your head there? Were you, you know, did you think you were going to come back in so soon, or did you think you have to sit out a little?
5: I got the wind knocked out of me a little bit. I got a hit right in the stomach, so I knew that was going to be good in a few plays. So I was dying to go back in because I love it out there.
3: All right, Brendan.
2: At what point in the game did you guys realize those QB

0: rushes were going to be so effective?
1: The way we saw them on defense, when we would motion our running back out, that would bring a linebacker out of the box, meaning we have numbers on them in the blocking scheme. So it just, my O-line executed today, and I was able to just read them off their blocks and run as hard as I possibly could.
2: Obviously, there is a huge student section that showed out tonight. This is a huge fan base for you. How did that pump you up on the field?
1: They bring the energy, and it gets me really hype and really happy and just ready to go to war with my guys.
2: And Sam, your team was down 17-7 for a little bit there. Was there a message that you got on the sidelines or from a coach that really encouraged you to go out there and do your thing and end this game how you did?
1: Just that this game wasn't over. There was still lots of time. It was still the first half. And I knew that the team we had, we can come back from little ups and downs. So we know we were going to fix things moving forward, make adjustments, and just keep fighting.
2: Yeah, and you have a great coach over there at Brother Rice. What's something that he tells you that really motivates you to show out and play your best game?
1: He's very honest with us, and he asks us, what can he do better? And we tell him to be honest with us. So when he's honest with us, we really appreciate that. And he gives us very motivating words, like to just play for each other today. Today, in our before the game, he just said, play for the letters on the jersey in the front and not on the back. So, which means just play for each other and play for the guy next to you or whoever that is.
2: And you're playing some great high school football right now, but again, you're still an underclassman. How are you going to bring this win and just build your confidence up throughout the rest of the season and throughout the rest of your time at Brother Rice?
1: Just to stay humble, this win is great, and we get to celebrate. We earn this, but tomorrow this is in the past, so we got to focus on next week and a great another week of practice.
2: Absolutely. Brian, Brendan, any questions?
3: Yeah, I got one more. You got to experience your first Crusader field rush here.
1: It was crazy. I wasn't expecting it at all. It was chaos after I kneeled that bar, so it was crazy. I've never seen something like that before.
2: All right, Brendan, anything else?
0: Nope.
2: All right, you guys. Well, Sam, thank you so much for joining us on our broadcast. We appreciate it.
1: Thank you.
3: Thank you.
2: All right. All right, you guys, how are you feeling? This is one of your first, professional broadcasts in the books. Wrap up this experience in one word.
3: Grateful. I really, truly am grateful for this, experience. All my friends out here cheering me on. It's everyone thinks, they're just cheering on the guys in the field, but it really does mean a lot to me. I got some friends out there yelling my name, hear him in the booth, so I really did love it.
2: It's definitely a special moment, Brendan.
0: Yeah, I'm going to have to go with spectacular. During that entire game, I can just feel my phone buzzing from all the text messages I'm getting of people saying how great of a job I'm doing and how wonderful of an opportunity this was.
2: It's great to be on air. You get that rush. You're talking about a game that you love, and you both did a great job, so I have to congratulate you both for your efforts tonight. But final score of 35-24. Next week, Brother Rice will take on Fenwick football while Mount Carmel is up against Providence Catholic. And you can find Sportscaster and WLS Radio next Friday at Lincoln Way Central, where Lincoln Way East will take on Lincoln Way Central as well. You can hear the game on WLS every Friday night. Thank you to everybody. Thank you, guys.
3: Thank you for having us.
0: Thank you for having us.
2: Of course. And we'll see you next week. We're going to send it out to America at Night. Thanks, you guys.
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8: Supported Saudi Arabia before kinetically, but I think right now we want to keep our focus militarily on the Strait of Hormuz and on the Iranians. But we do have planning teams in Riyadh. We do have some intelligence and some military planners in Riyadh to try to help the Saudis understand what they've got to do and maybe make their military capability a little more efficient against the Houthis.
9: If China is helping Iran militarily, strategically, some science, some technology, all those types of things, does that mean they're also helping the Houthis?
8: That's a good question, and I would say that is a second order of effect. They are probably helping the Houthis because some of the technology that I talked about earlier getting transferred to Iran can find its way into Yemen and support the Houthis because IRGC, they've been smuggling weapons and planners and fighters into Yemen to help the Houthis for almost a decade. And so you're going to see some of that weapons technology automatically transfer there. The Houthis have had some accurate missile strikes, and they've had some accurate drone strikes. And so that technology transfer, if you will, while may not be direct from China, yes, second and third order effects are going to definitely come through the IRGC into the Houthis' hands.
9: The Pentagon today quietly announced 29 U.S. soldiers and 8 Marines. They added them to the list of injured, bringing the list of injured in this to 861. Read the tea leaves for us. Obviously, it's bad news, but explain that to me. What does that mean to you when you hear something like that?
8: Well, when you go out and you add, and I think the Pentagon, and I used to work there, so I'm going to say I think they made some mistakes when they started trying to really refine what was the combat zone, what's the area of conflict that really, if you're injured or killed in this area, was it through combat action, indirect combat action, or in that? So I think they're kind of working around their definition a little bit, and while behind the scenes, that's something that happens a lot. If you are not clearly articulating that to the public, when you have these releases, it's definitely going to sound like something really funny is coming up there and they're trying to work something. I don't want to give any nefarious intent to the Pentagon, but I will say that better communications, more clear communications coming out of the top of the Pentagon would be a lot better. A little bit less Hollywood and a little bit more openness and transparency to the American people about what's going on, because we do have American military men and women out there at the pointy end of the spear fighting, dying, and being wounded for our nation.
9: And you've also got the family members who are watching the news. It's one thing to watch the news as an American citizen. It's another thing to watch the news with an American citizen, and you have a loved one in the region.
8: Absolutely, McGraw. And when that transparency I said would be better, you know, you got a lot of folks worried. I mean, when you sign on the dotted line to go, you know the sacrifices you're making, but you're absolutely right. You're leaving a family behind, and those families worry. And there's going to be that natural worry because your husband, wife, child, they're in the combat zone. They're in a dangerous environment out there, but let's at least be clear in what's happening to them, and so that maybe you're not less worried about them, but you understand it a little bit better.
9: Mark Chandler with us for a couple more minutes. He is the former Deputy Director for Intelligence for the Joint Chiefs of Staff. What's going on now? We're in a bit of a lull. The Strait is still closed. Some oil's getting out. The Red Sea is sort of in this sort of no man's land. We apparently aren't doing any offensive maneuvers. What is going on, and what is our strategy?
8: Well, right now there's a couple of things going on. When we talk in military terms, we have a focus of main effort, which means what are you focused on most right now? And the U.S. government's focus is on economic sanctions backed up by the blockade. And that's having some great success. But you can't leave that alone. So now we have there is actually, well, you don't see it a lot, and we're not going to talk about it a lot in the press, is you've got combat air patrols 24/7 over that entire region. So we have aircraft ready to strike if the requirement needs. Those forces out there at the air bases and on the ships have to be alert 24/7 for any kind of Iranian attack. So that's the day-to-day. Intelligence is working 24/7 also, trying to understand what Iran is doing, what they're rebuilding, where their leadership is, because if the president decides that we're going to go and we're going to unleash a significant military campaign again, then we have to be ready to go within hours. So intelligence is working all the time, and the planners are refining those plans to pick out new targets, better targets that will have the significant effect we need to have. So it might look quiet on the surface like a duck going along the water, but, man, there's a lot of churn underneath there.
9: Yeah, but our original objective, which was to get the nuclear materials out, that seems to be a hope and a dream now. We don't seem to be any closer to that objective, do we?
8: Well, I would say that early on, and remember, we stopped really a big bombing campaign in early April, so we haven't had anything significant. The success we had early on, I would estimate, based on all of my studies over the years of that program, we have pushed that program back a few years, but we have not destroyed it. So we're gonna have to revisit those targets, and we're gonna have to get that in a final agreement. But there's a lot bigger issue at stake here, and that is control of the Strait of Hormuz and the Islamic regime. If we leave the Islamic regime in control of the Strait of Hormuz or in control, then this is going to play out again and again. It's going to be Groundhog Day in 3 years or 5 years. So we have to look at what our long-term best interests are for the United States, because otherwise they'll regrow that nuclear program and they'll still control the Strait of Hormuz, and we will have just expended a lot of ammunition for no gain.
9: Mark Chandler, you have a lot of other better options on a Friday night than to sit here and talk to us. We do appreciate your time. Have a good weekend. Thank you for checking in, sir.
8: McGraw, thanks. I love it as always. I appreciate the opportunity.
9: You got it. Former Deputy Director of Intelligence for the Joint Chiefs of Staff, Professor and Director of Government Relations for the National Intelligence Community at Coastal Carolina University, and he is our go-to. America at Night, back in a moment.
10: From the heart of America, this is America at Night with McGraw Milhaven.
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28: Thank you for asking. Feeling much better. Not 100%, but feeling better. And I got to tell you, you know how much more fun it is to do the show when you're not croaking through it? Man, it's so much more enjoyable to do the show when you feel better. Coming up next hour, there were a couple of Supreme Court decisions today. One, the third time the Supreme Court had to tell Missouri that they were going back to the 2022 maps. And Supreme Court ruled that the federal government can use Social Security lists, the federal lists, to see who's been naughty and who's been nice. So we'll get into all that coming up next hour. And then Matt Wolf with a little entertainment news. And then, of course, open phones. And who knows what happens. Last night, that full moon last night, it was like a spotlight in the sky. After the show, I went outside last night to close up shop. And before I went to bed, and I needed sunglasses, that moon was so bright. Holy mackerel, that was some bright moon last night. So, if it's a full moon, you don't know what can happen on open phones. You want to stick around for all that. Our executive director tonight is Alex Hinton. Our engineer and the man behind the stick is Richard Good. I'm McGraw-Milhaven, and this is America at Night on Westwood One.

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9: Nice fall weekend ahead here in Chicagoland. We'll see a mainly clear sky overnight, lows in the mid-50s. Sunny on Saturday, high 66. Sunshine on Sunday, low 54, high 68. Sunny on Monday with a high near 70. From the Weather Channel, I'm meteorologist Mark Thibodeau, WLS AM 890, with another update in 30 minutes.
10: The wind getting stronger. I'm Lisa Lacera, Fox News. As a nor'easter roars up the Atlantic coast, millions will be impacted by heavy rains, high winds, and there could be power outages. Fox Weather's Bob Van Dillen is in Manasquan, New Jersey.
11: It's a moderate flood right now. Tomorrow morning's high tide expected to be a major flood, and we haven't seen that in years. And the reason why, this coastal storm, it's moving up across the Jersey Shore overnight tonight, deepening as it does, strengthening. And one problem is, there's a huge area of high pressure sitting over Quebec, acting like a wall, like a block. Can't go past it. What does it do? It retrogrades back into New Jersey by Sunday morning. Kind of rains itself out through Sunday afternoon, but that means more flooding over the next few days.
10: That's, of course, Manasquan, New Jersey. 8 counties in New Jersey and New York City under a state of emergency. Forecasters say wind gusts of up to 65 miles per hour expected on Cape Cod and the islands. Preparations underway in Hawaii's Big Island as Hurricane Nolo bears down. Forecasters say as much as 15 inches of rain and 50 mile per hour wind gusts are expected. The conflict in Iran, part of the conversation during a state visit from the Chinese leader.
12: President Trump says he and Chinese President Xi Jinping did talk about the war in Iran during the three-day state visits, along with the economy, trade, and AI.
13: America is very happy about this visit, and I'm sure China is very happy also. Great things for both countries, and it's been just very, very productive.
12: China is a top buyer of Iranian oil and has been accused of providing satellite imagery to the IRGC. Presidents Trump and Xi will see each other at least twice more this year at a November summit in China and the G20 in Miami in December.
10: Fox's Jared Halpern at the White House. The Trump administration's canceled nearly $1 billion in funding for immigrant services and diversity-focused initiatives already approved by Congress. 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
10: The deaths of two college students in Mississippi bring scrutiny over products allegedly containing an extract that's widely unregulated.
15: Deaths of two University of Mississippi students are being investigated as possible overdoses as police found packages of products claiming to contain the extract kratom near the bodies. But an industry group is pushing back on public criticism of the extract, saying the products found might have been manipulated, considering the lack of FDA regulation.
16: And please, for the media, do not write the conclusion before the laboratory writes the report. All of us want answers.
15: Mac Haddow with the American Kratom Association. Proponents of the extract claim in proper doses it can bring pain relief and mood stabilization. Eben Brown, Fox News.
10: Two arrests have been made in that case. Social media platform X is facing fines from regulators in Europe.
17: The European Union's regulator, the European Commission, says it will defend its fines of about $137 million. It has accused social media platform X of breaching its digital regulations. Elon Musk is fighting to have his case dismissed, and the U.S. Justice Department has filed an application to support X. Regulators claim X's blue check marks break rules because they involve deceptive design practices and could expose users to scams and manipulation. The Justice Department says if the fine is upheld, it may have significant implications for U.S. online platforms and other companies providing digital services in the EU. Ginny Cosola, Fox News.
10: Volkswagen says it's recalling nearly 3 million Volkswagen and Audi vehicles made between 2017 and 2024 as precautionary measure because the failure of a screw could cause a loss of steering. Germany's Motor Vehicle Agency says there have been no known incidents or accidents related to the issue. I'm Lisa Lacerra. This is Fox News.
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19: Hey, a little bit later on, we're going to talk to entertainment guru Matt Wolf, who is so much fun to talk to. He is, you know, he's great. Greg Willard's great. Bill Clevelin's great. Mark Chandler's great. We are collecting some seriously good talking heads. We are amassing some really, really, really good go-to guys, and it's really exciting to see. So we thank you for joining us each and every night here on America at Night, coast to coast. Today, the Supreme Court was busy. They dropped a couple of opinions, and we're going to talk about it for a couple minutes with our next guest. Zach Schoenfeld is the legal affairs editor for The Hill. Zach, welcome to America at Night. Thanks for joining us.
20: Thanks so much for having me.
19: Let's first start with this. First, the immigration database that the Supreme Court ruled in favor of the Trump administration. What exactly did they rule, and what exactly does the Trump administration want to do?
20: Another big win here for the Trump administration's immigration agenda, getting the green light today to overhaul a key immigration database. And this is a database that the Department of Homeland Security had typically used to ensure that someone was eligible to participate in a federal benefit program. But now the Trump administration, it wants to use that for elections. and specifically to work with states to try to police their voter rolls. And the key way that it's wanted to do that is to overhaul this database and hook it up to Social Security records. The states can go through that and use it to take people off the voter rolls. A lower judge here had stepped in, said that violated the Social Security Act and federal privacy law. That's what caused this to go all the way up to the Supreme Court. But now the Supreme Court lifting that lower judge's ruling.
19: What was the ruling? What was the count?
20: It appears to be a decision 6-3 along ideological lines. Now, the justices don't have to disclose their dissent publicly, so we don't know for sure. But we do have the three liberal justices dissenting publicly, so suggesting that the other six conservative justices were in the majority here. And the majority was saying that the challengers' arguments here, that this violated federal privacy laws by hooking this up to Social Security records, they said that that simply is unlikely to succeed, and saying that the Trump administration should have the right to be able to do that and to work with states in policing their own voter rolls.
19: Okay, do the states have any option in this? Can the states say no, or do the states have to turn over these lists to the federal government?
20: The states do have an option here. This is now in the hands of states. Now that the Trump administration can move ahead with its overhaul, it's now this tool is in the hands of states. So for red states out there that really want to use this, they may be able to increasingly now take people off voter rolls, where you have blue states who are not necessarily going to do that. It really is up to the states. And the other key thing to point out here is that because we are so close to the midterm elections at this point, we're in this point in what's called the quiet period. We're under federal law in the 90 days leading up to the elections. States cannot systematically purge people from the voter rolls. It has to be done on an individualized basis. So even though states now have a new tool in their toolbox, they're not going to be able to use it to do it systematically. It has to be done individually.
19: So because of this 90-day rule, this ruling won't affect this year's midterms?
20: It still could impact this year's midterms, but because of that, it is going to blunt the immediate impact. And that is why if you talk to the challengers, these plaintiffs that have been suing in court, and their attorneys, they will tell you that they believe, you know, they would have wanted to win at the Supreme Court today, but they really believe that today's ruling, the impact of it will be limited. Now, that's not to say that a state out there, a Republican-led state, couldn't use this new tool and increasingly use it to take someone off their voter rolls. But really, that is the message we're hearing from the plaintiffs at this hour, is that they do not believe this is going to have some dramatic shakeup effect.
19: You know, I know there's hyperventilating every time the Supreme Court makes a decision in favor of President Trump. And one side says the sky is falling and the other one says, thank goodness democracy was saved. But I don't know if this is one of those cases. Sure, I guess they can purge the rolls or run them through to make sure that the voter rolls are all citizens. But I mean, we don't really have any evidence of a lot of non-citizens on rolls. And so maybe they catch a couple here or there. But is there any evidence that this is going to have some type of massive change on voter rolls going down the road?
20: There is not, at least in the immediate impact here. We'll obviously have to see what the Trump administration has in store of what they want to do for 2028. But I think you're right on there. And I think even as you look to how the Supreme Court handled this case, this is obviously not the first election-related case that they have. And just compared to some of the other cases, like the mail-in voting case, for example, they seem to be handling that one with, at least on the timing side, some more urgency than this one, which had remained pending. It still moved quickly as compared to their normal docket. This is an emergency case, but still, it moves a little bit slower than some others recently.
19: I want to go back to something you said earlier. You said the Department of Homeland Security already has something like this. That they run the federal benefits through so the federal benefits don't go to any undocumented citizens or undocumented workers and or illegal immigrants. So the argument that undocumented immigrants get some type of federal monies or available for federal programs seems to be a misnomer if they run them through a list like this.
20: That's right. And this database that we've been talking about in the election context, but for years, that has been really the primary purpose of it. It is called the Systematic Alien Verification for Entitlements. That's the acronym that makes up SAVE. So entitlements is in the name there, talking about federal entitlement programs. This is a tool that is aimed at helping states ensure, you know, they have a role in some of these federal programs, that when people sign up for that, that they can be verified that their immigration status actually makes them eligible to get that entitlement.
19: Interesting. Zach Schoenfeld is with us, legal affairs editor for The Hill. Now, as we were coming on the air tonight, the Supreme Court made a second decision today, but the third same decision on the Missouri maps. What did they rule now for the third time?
20: That's right. The Supreme Court ruling against Missouri Republicans, seemingly putting an end now to this mess that has erupted over the last few weeks of what exactly should the map be used for November. The Supreme Court putting an end to that tonight, saying that Republicans need to go back to the old map. That is the 6-2 lines before they tried to break up that Democratic seat in the Kansas City area and try to get to a 7-1 split. As you mentioned, this was the third time that this case had gotten to the Supreme Court in as many weeks. And really, as you read the latest Supreme Court ruling, the message that the court has been sending is that the lower courts here had not understood what they said previously. And as you read through the several pages that the court put out tonight, really making clear again and again that it's the old 6-2 map that should go into effect.
19: I had some legal analysts text me and say that the decision by the Supreme Court today about the Missouri map was somewhat heated and somewhat snarky, I guess. They were not happy that they had to rule again, apparently.
20: That's right. You can really see that frustration coming through from the court, whether it be the fact there's no noted dissent in this case. You compare that to the case we were talking about a minute ago along those 6-3 ideological lines, it appears. This is one where no justice came out, you know, to write separately. The court was speaking here with one voice, and there are several turns in this opinion where they talk about this lower court and saying that it should have been clear from their prior rulings of what should have happened here. And they said the ruling at the issue tonight should have come with no surprise to anyone.
19: There was an eighth, if memory serves me right, there was an Eighth Circuit Court of Appeals that sort of re-implemented the newer map going against the Supreme Court's decision of the last two times. Did they say anything to that court? Did they make the snide comment to the court, to the elected officials in Missouri? Who were they directing their anger at?
20: They really were directing some of this frustration right there at the Eighth Circuit for inputting this order. Like I said, making clear at one point, saying that it shouldn't have been a surprise of where the Supreme Court came out on this. But there's another point in the opinion where they just go sentence after sentence telling these lower courts they should not come in here and block the maps at any point before November. So I will tell you, even as you compare this to the last two times this came to the Supreme Court, you now have 5 pages of opinions here from the court speaking out with one voice, and just every paragraph really trying to drive home the point that it is the old map that should be used, and the lower courts here under no circumstances should step in and rule otherwise.
19: You know, it's pretty remarkable, Zach Schoenfeld. I know some people are paying attention to this closely and others not, but because of this Missouri case, the voters of Missouri went to the polls in the primaries voting under one map, and they're going to vote in the general election under a different map. I don't know if that's ever happened in the U.S.
20: Yeah, this really is a unique circumstance, but it's to hear the Supreme Court tell it, you know, to go the other way at this point. We're now at a point where Missouri had started out mailing ballots for the general election. So the Supreme Court was to say, if you let that Eighth Circuit ruling stand that was telling Republicans once again to go back to the new map that they used for the primaries, the Supreme Court says that would have caused chaos because you already have ballots that have gone out into the mail stream at this point. So we're really getting at a point where the Supreme Court, whether it be this Missouri case, the mail ballot case, and just all of these emergency cases, as I've been talking to court watchers, they've really been trying to send a message that they're trying to avoid chaos in these elections. But still, to your point, you're talking about now Missouri voters going to the polls in November to go back to the 6-2 map and not the 7-1 map that was underway in the primaries.
19: And as a kicker for all of this, apparently Missouri, on these ballots, they are going to vote on whether or not they approve of the new maps. And if the new maps are approved, the new maps, I assume, take over. If the voters of Missouri vote against the maps, well, then I guess they would maintain the 2022 maps.
20: That's right. This whole court fight that we've been talking about is all about what should happen in November. And what you just mentioned is going to dictate what happens in 2028 and beyond, because this whole legal mess started about 3 weeks ago when Missouri's top court ruled that under the state's constitution, this referendum organizer gets the right to put this map to voters on an up or down vote before it gets to go into effect. So now it means that voters in November are going to get to decide whether Republicans get to use their 7-to-1 map. It just means that they're not going to get to use it in the midterms because that referendum hasn't happened yet.
19: Weird. So that's interesting that the people get to decide what maps they use. That's an interesting concept. I wonder how they let that slip through.
20: And the other thing, it really does speak to the unique nature of Missouri's procedures here that you don't have in all these other states that have been involved in the mid-decade redistricting war.
19: No, it's a great point, right? Yes, the legislature can do what they want, but ultimately, if the voters want to say, and they collected the signatures and they got enough signatures and they put it on the ballot and they tried to slow walk it and delay it and then say we don't have any time. But the courts, to their credit, even Missouri's Supreme Court ruled unanimously. I think 5 Republicans and 2 Democrats, and the Missouri State Supreme Court ruled unanimously that they slow walked it. And this new map does not go into effect until the voters approve it. So it's been an interesting ride the last couple of weeks here in Missouri. Zach Schoenfeld, legal analyst, legal affairs editor for The Hill. Zach, as I said earlier, you probably had a lot of other things to do on a Friday night. Thanks for staying up late with us.
20: Thanks so much for having me.
19: You got it. Zach Schoenfeld with us. Stay right there. America at Night, back in a moment.
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6: All of this anti-institution extremism starting to permeate the left. 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
19: You know, with this state dinner over with, I am very disappointed in the national media. Very disappointed because they keep saying that there were no diplomatic breakthroughs. There were no policy agendas. And that is just not true. It is official that China announced that two giant pandas will be sent to the Atlanta Zoo in the coming days as a gesture of goodwill towards the United States. That was a key element of this high-stakes summit with the United States. Ping Ping and Fu Shuang are going to be the additions of pandas that are going to be transferred from China to the United States. It was announced that they were going to be given to the United States, but no timeline was given. But now we have a timeline thanks to the state dinner. By the way, this happened 50 years ago when Nixon went to China, and China gave President Nixon two pandas. Apparently, Pat Nixon was a huge lover of animals, and so that's how the tradition started. She was a big lover of animals, and they thought it would be a nice gesture when Nixon went to open up China. And so we got pandas then, and they've been swapping pandas back and forth ever since. Ping Ping and Fu Shuang, the two pandas at the Atlanta Zoo. At some point, you're going to be at a trivia night, and someone's going to ask you, name one of the two pandas that President Xi gave America, and you're going to remember Ping Ping or Fu Shuang. and you will be a winner. Keep that in the back of your, keep that in your hip pocket. To the text line we go. You should have asked Charlie Dent last night if he was related to Bucky Dent. Vancouver checks in. Did you like the movie Grease? Go Grease Lightning. I thought it was all right. My sister loved the movie. It was fine. It was, you know, it was good. It was all right. And it wasn't The Godfather. My sister loved it. My sister's, oh man, they thought that was the greatest movie in the world. It was all right. I'm not, I don't mean it as a negative, but, you know, it was fine. Text line from Tennessee. Tell Goober from Canada to make his phone number public. Now, that's not very nice. On Onawana, Minnesota. I hope the pandas trying to give the U.S. don't have a sickness to spread to humans. Wouldn't that be something if the pandas got COVID and brought it all over again? Tim in Schwarboro, North Carolina checks in. Billy Idol Devo Tour 2026 was amazing. Look for the videos. Love you and our Canadian brother, Tony. Now, Tony getting a little love on the text line. Sam from Decatur, Texas checks in. I served on a carrier during Vietnam for 4 years. Never had anyone jumped overboard. Yeah, last night we had a, I think it was a Navy soldier called up who said that when, in the 90s, when he was on his Navy ship, he had a number of people who what did he say, two or three a year who would jump overboard? According to Sam, he was in Vietnam. Never happened over there. Both could be true. Stay right there. We'll talk Matt Wolf. We'll talk entertainment. Is there a John Madden movement coming? Who's playing John Madden? Inquiring minds want to know. We'll find out next on America at Night.
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26: Some great fall weather here in Chicagoland this weekend. A mainly clear sky overnight, lows in the mid-50s. Sunny on Saturday, highs in the mid-60s. Sunshine on Sunday, low 54, high 68. Sunny on Monday, lows mid-50s, a high near 70. From the Weather Channel, I'm meteorologist Mark Thibodeau, WLS AM 890, with another update in 30 minutes.
27: News. I'm Deborah Valentine. A nor'easter bringing rain and wind along the mid-Atlantic states and the Northeast this weekend. Fox Weather's Mike Seidel.
28: It comes north from towards Long Island and then makes a turn to the left right into the Jersey Shore and winds itself down later Sunday.
27: Tides will be running 3 feet above normal. Massive beach erosion is forecast. A Category 2 Hurricane Nolo is targeting Hawaii. For the third time, the Supreme Court rejects a Republican redistricting effort in Missouri. Here's Fox's Kristen Goodwin.
29: The Supreme Court blocking a federal appeals court ruling that would have revived the 2025 Republican-friendly map for the upcoming November elections. There were no dissents, with the high court warning changing the maps now could cause electoral chaos.
27: The High Court's decision requires Missouri to use the same district maps provided to voters in 2022 and 2024. 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
4: That is the famous Ron Howard, interviewed by our next guest, entertainment guru, Matt Wolf. 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
5: Thanks, brother. How are you? Yeah, that was a conversation I had with him recently. He had released a film earlier, an indie film. And, Ron Howard, again, a student there of George Lucas, one of his mentors, as he said there. And I thought it would just be such a cool thing because this week, the George Lucas Museum of Narrative Art opened up in Los Angeles. This thing is big. Have you been keeping track of this?
4: I saw the story, but George Lucas is an interesting dude, isn't he?
5: I tell you, this thing took 17 years to build. All right. 17 years and wait for it, a cool $1 billion to complete. It's chump change to him, man.
4: but what is it? Tell me what it is.
5: Basically, it's 30 galleries. It features approximately like 1200 works and most of them, McGraw, from Lucas's own collection of like 40,000 items. He's bought so many different items of art and things of that nature over the years. And, Lucas, he is an interesting dude, but at the end of the day, he's a storyteller, right? I mean, he started one of the greatest movie franchises, pop culture franchises, 50 years ago next year with Star Wars. So this museum is not just models of the Millennium Falcon and Boba Fett suits. I mean, this thing has everything from paintings by Frida Kahlo. There's different works. Like you could be walking down and see down the hallway, you could see a Norman Rockwell painting, and then you can turn the corner and then there's an illustration of Indiana Jones. And the unique thing about this, aside from, just the thing looks like an amazing, two spaceships in the middle of downtown Los Angeles, is that there is no guide to this museum. You pay your $25 to walk in. And there's nothing that says like this is on that floor, that is on this floor, that sort of thing, because they want it to be about your imagination. They want it to be about storytelling, imagery, just sort of like no path there, which is kind of like what Lucas is about. Right. When it comes to storytelling and that sort of narrative.
4: You think about George Lucas and Ron Howard, right? The two of them met. George Lucas hired him for American Graffiti, yep, which started so many other careers. Richard Dreyfuss, Cindy Williams, Harrison Ford. I think Suzanne Somers, I was in that movie. I mean, that's an amazing movie all these years later.
5: Yeah, and it's so interesting that you bring that up, too. And you look at his earlier works, like that little film that he did out of UCLA, THX, which began the whole naming process for his digital sound company with ILM. I mean, think about all the movies that Industrial Light and Magic came from and made, like E.T., the Star Wars films. They were the Star Trek movies from the 80s and into the 90s. They were all involved in that. I mean, my gosh, the computer imagery alone. I mean, you could look at a movie like Star Wars, The Phantom Menace, and people say it was probably overkill to put something in there like Jar Jar Binks. This computer, fully animated computer character, but it was mind boggling back then, back in the day when that first appeared. So quite a trailblazer, you could say.
4: Yeah, no question about it. All right. That's George Lucas. What's going on with Marvel?
5: So Avengers Endgame, the encore, is being re-released today. And, a lot of people see this as a money grab. Basically, what Marvel has done is we have Avengers Doomsday coming out this December, and it's sort of a direct sequel to Avengers Endgame. So what they've done is they've added some scenes onto Avengers Endgame to re-release it. And, you call it a money grab, call it what you will. I consider it smart marketing by Marvel because they want audiences to be refreshed with the movie and the storyline and how it leads into the next movie. The problem that Marvel has right now is that there's a lot of people leaking stuff online, dude. I mean,

0: these four new scenes were leaked earlier in the week. You know, it's crappy. It's, you know, it's cell phone camera footage and everything, but it's out there. And, you know, you would think in 2026, we'd find the technology to stop this kind of thing. But it's that same technology that's kind of enabling all this, right? Somebody goes in with a cell phone and then it goes up on socials and it goes viral. So the bigger concern, McGraw, is that the movie Avengers Doomsday, which is due to be out this December, and we've talked about this before, you know, it's due to make like billions of dollars. Apparently, there's a full copy of it out there online somewhere on the dark side of the web. And whether it gets out into the mainstream web channels, we'll have to see. But man, they got some issues.
1: Yeah, that's a big deal. You don't want to leak anything. That's just not your credit card being online. That's $100 million movie online. That's not
0: exactly.
1: Good. Yeah, yeah. Interesting. All right, we'll see what happens there. All right, Matt Wolf, what's going on with Taylor Swift?
0: So Taylor Swift, you know, this is kind of her world and we just live in it, right? Think about it. Speaking of Encore, you know, Taylor's got the life of a showgirl, the Encore. It's a 4-song EP. It's out today. It was announced earlier in the week. Everybody went nutty over this thing. You know, don't forget, Life of a Showgirl, when that was released last October, I believe, 4 million copies in its first week of release. Streaming, the numbers, forget about it, 1.5 billion streams. All right. The first single, Patient Zero, is out today, and it's all leading up to the big moment for her at the MTV Video Music Awards this Sunday night. Now we think, okay, the VMAs, do they really carry that cash anymore? You know what I mean? But Madonna's going to be performing. Taylor's going to be there. And again, the video for that debuts on Sunday night.
1: You know, I know 1.5 billion streams seems like a lot, but you have to figure back in the day, everyone bought whatever album and played it 18 billion times at home. So they were playing Beatles albums billions of times. We just didn't know the numbers.
0: Right. And think of all the lost revenue.
1: Right. Yeah. I mean, it's amazing. But I mean, God love her. I wish her well. I have no ill will towards her.
0: You know, this is the thing. I've gotten into arguments with people all this week because I did a post. Hey, Taylor announces new EP. And so many people were just like, ah, she's sickening, this and that and everything. I was like, look, Taylor is not my bag of music. I'll be the first one to tell you that. But I applaud her for what she's done in the sense of taking back control of her music, for one thing, and everything that went down in the last couple of years. And also her charitable work. She donates a ton of money to charities, local and national. And let's not forget, when she goes out on tour, she takes care of everyone, right down to the truck drivers. And I'm not talking chump change. I'm talking life-changing checks she doles out at the end of every tour. So she knows where she comes from, and I think she carries that over into her career now as like one of the biggest artists in the entire world.
1: So it was 2 years ago, I think. I went to the home opener of the Kansas City Chiefs. They're playing the Baltimore Ravens, and I was lucky enough to be in the suite.
0: Yeah.
1: Next to Taylor Swift's suite.
0: No. Okay?
1: Yes, yes. And so while we were in the suite, every girl, every woman couldn't wait to see Taylor Swift, okay?
0: Yeah.
1: Every guy was like, who cares?
0: Yeah. Give me rah, rah, rah, rah.
1: Who cares? This is a football game. Who's a football game? Who cares?
0: This is my game, not hers.
1: And the minute she came in and sat down, every guy jumped over every seat and was just like a panting dog.
0: Oh, I know, I know.
1: Who couldn't get enough of Taylor Swift. And I was
0: the
1: like,
0: hypocrisy.
1: These were the same guys 15 minutes ago complaining, why do we care about this woman? And they couldn't stop looking at her. So
0: exactly. And yeah. I mean, look at everything she did. She took over New York City this past summer with that little thing that happened at Madison Square Garden, you know, yeah, so she can do no wrong, I think.
1: The Knicks saw a world championship and Taylor Swift get married all in the same summer. So,
0: yeah. And how about Jalen Brunson? He had a great summer. He's hosting Saturday Night Live. He's hosting Saturday Night Live tomorrow night. I mean, wasn't a bad summer for either of them.
1: God love him. All right. I want to talk about Nicolas Cage and John Madden's movie. But before we get there, let's talk about Paramount Time Warner, because it looks like full steam ahead. What are you hearing? What do you know?
0: You know, it was a wild week. Listen, the 110 billion, we've been talking a lot in billions tonight, right? Billion streams, billion pieces of art and money to build museum. This thing, $110 billion deal for Paramount to acquire Warner Brothers was by all rights. This thing last week at this time, it was in trouble. There was this feeling that this just wasn't going to happen. But what happens is earlier in the week, they settled with the California-led coalition of states that was bringing the whole antitrust suit forward in the first place. David Ellison was also threatening. Let's not forget, you know, he heads up the whole Paramount operation now. He was threatening to leave California. Can you imagine Hollywood without the Paramount lot? I mean, that's one of the most iconic movie studios ever, and he's threatening to leave. All right. Basically, this is what happened. It's a major win now for Paramount. They're all clear. The suit is settled. You know, they were also going to start incurring $7 million a day if this thing wasn't done by the end of September. And needless to say, the shares for Warner Brothers skyrocketed, dude. So Wall Street likes it. Who doesn't like it, though? There's plenty of critics out there that says this doesn't really address the eventual job losses that are going to come from this. We've seen this before. You know how it's going to end, right?
1: Well, we've all lived through major mergers in this country, and we've all lived through major media mergers. And there's only a handful, if there were any, that were successful. You can look at radio. You can look at television. Yeah. You can look at AOL, Time Warner. And there is, you know, graveyards of media mergers that have gone south. So
0: right.
1: I'm not so sure they're going to be able to cut enough salaries to make it worth their while. They're going to have to spend to make money, to make movies, to buy football rights. I don't know if they're going to have enough money to do what they want to do. We'll wait and see. You know, there's a lot of stipulations.
0: There's a lot of stipulations with this. Like, they have to produce 30 movies a year for the first 2 years of the deal, and 32 movies each of the following 3 years. Okay, so they have to do independent films with these, where at least 20% of the movies that they put out have to be blockbusters. If it falls below that threshold, they're going to have to pay $30 million per film into funds to help support workers. So you're absolutely right. There is a ton of money that comes along with this thing. You know, the attorney general said, you want it done? Okay. Here's what you got. But, you know, this is the thing that kind of surprises me, because the states, you know, for the most part, they had major leverage over this thing.
1: Yeah.
0: You know, court rulings, probably they would have ruled in their favor to keep it going, but they decided to settle and just sort of move on with things. But we'll have to see what happens now in the next, you know, apparently this is all going to be signed, sealed, and delivered by this weekend, and we'll see what happens afterwards. But you're absolutely right.
1: I hope it works, but I'm a little skittish of it. Finally, Matt Wolf, can we talk about Nicolas Cage as John Madden?
0: Did you watch the trailer?
1: It's fantastic. It is tremendous.
0: All right. Once you get past that, at first it starts off kind of like a Saturday Night Live skit. You know, there's Nicolas Cage in the heavy makeup as Madden, which is just wild to me for one thing. But I've warmed up to this concept because, first of all, it's got David O. Russell directing, okay, who directed one of the great movies in American Hustle, one of my favorites, all right? It's out November 18th on Prime. Perfectly timed, by the way, right around Thanksgiving, football, you see what they did there, okay? Cage has got plenty of prosthetics underneath there, and Christian Bale, who also starred in American Hustle, as Oakland Raiders owner Al Davis. So, you know, it's like, okay, let's put Christian Bale in another wig like he was in an American Hustle. So here he is back. But I can't wait personally to see this. It looks like a lot of fun. It's a fascinating story, too, with Madden, isn't it?
1: It really is. People forget he was a Super Bowl winning coach. They really only know him as the character on video games. And so there's a whole new generation of people who are going to learn about John Madden. I think, though, I love Nicolas Cage. I love that he takes every single movie and he's constantly working. But Christian Bale, there should be a special place in Hollywood for Christian Bale. That guy, he can morph into so many different things.
0: Isn't he a chameleon? Isn't he one of those actors, right? He can take off like 70 pounds for The Machinist, and then he can bulk up for Batman, and then he can morph into somebody like Al Davis. For me, that is the ultimate actor right there.
1: Yeah, no, and I mean, Ford versus Ferrari he was in, The Fighter he was in, you mentioned American Hustle, where he was such a creepy guy.
0: And in a fat suit, but that wasn't even a fat suit. I think he just put on a pot belly.
1: Yeah, Madden on Amazon right around Thanksgiving. You're going to have your turducken and Madden all ready to go for this Thanksgiving. There you go. Matt Wolf, entertainment guru, as always, you are the best. Thanks for checking in each and every week. We'll let you get back to hanging out, and we'll talk to you next Friday. Thank you, sir.
0: Appreciate you, Matt. Have a good weekend.
1: America at Night, back in a moment.
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8: All right, we are just about done with hour number two. And then, of course, we are on to hour number three with phone calls and text messages. And now that Major League Baseball season is wrapping up, I want to go on record. Now, I'm not a gambler. I have gambled in the past, but I'm not a gambler. So it's not like I'm not going to Kalshi or any of these prediction markets and trying to move the needle. But I am going to give you, my winners for the postseason, playoffs, if I may, So I think, and this is more hopeful than anything else. I think the Brewers are going to play the Tampa Bay Rays in the World Series. I think the Dodgers are out. And here's why. For no other reason than we're facing a massive work stoppage in Major League Baseball at the end of the year. Because the owners apparently are dug in. The players are dug in. The owners want some type of salary cap, some type of economic sanity. They need to protect themselves from themselves. And the players have always long resisted a salary cap for all sorts of reasons, even though, you know, the top players are making all the money and the rookies and the mid-level guys, all the money is going to the top guys and the money's not distributed equally. And that's what the owners are going to argue. And so it's going to be a cold, hard winter to find out what happens when it comes to Major League Baseball. And there might be a work stoppage come next spring. But in this offseason, the two best records in baseball are the Milwaukee Brewers in a quote-unquote small market, Milwaukee, and the Tampa Bay Rays in a small market. And I think all the sports guys love to say, hey, you know what, they're a good regular season team, but they don't perform in the playoffs. And you need the money guys to perform in the playoffs to get to the World Series. So I'm predicting, I could be totally wrong, but it's the nudge in me. It's the contrarian in me. I'm going to make a prediction today, right now today. That's going to be the Brewers and the Tampa Bay Rays. The teams with the smallest markets and some of the smallest payrolls are going to end up going to the World Series. Who wins? At that point, I think we all win. Or chaos wins, I guess. So that's my prediction. Stay right there. We'll go to your predictions, phones, text messages, voicemails. It's a Friday night. We always have fun on a Friday night, so stick around. We love open phones. We love first-time callers. If you're a first-time caller, make a point. Call in. We'll put you up to the front of the line. Our executive director tonight is Alex Hinton. Our engineer behind the stick is Richard Good. I'm McGraw Millhaven. This is America at Night on Westwood One.
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20: Nice weather ahead as we go through this weekend, a mainly clear sky overnight, lows in the mid-50s, mostly sunny mid-60s Saturday, sunshine on Sunday, low 54, a high of 68, sunny Monday, lows mid-50s, a high around 70. From the Weather Channel, I'm meteorologist Mark Thibodeau, WLS AM 890 with another update in 30 minutes.
21: Bracing for a nor'easter, I'm Deborah Valentine, Fox News. Northern portions of the East Coast are bracing for severe weather conditions brought on by a strong nor'easter. Fox Weather's Brandon Campbell has more from Boston.
22: We're already starting to feel some of the impacts from this nor'easter, which is about 400 miles south of us here along Nantasket Beach. The winds, they're already whipping in the 20-mile-per-hour range, but we've already had some gusts get into the 30s. The wave impact, they are white-capped, and at the height of this storm going into this weekend, we could see up to 6 footers, but even higher for some of the coastal towns going into the northeast. Now, I also want to mention we have a couple of warnings, one being a coastal flood warning that's in place through Sunday. Some places that are low lying could see 1 to 2 feet of water above normally dry ground.
21: These conditions are accompanied by a high wind warning with predictions of gusts up to 60 miles per hour. Forecasters are saying Hawaii could see up to 34 inches of rain from Hurricane Nolo. Fox Weather's Robert Ray has more from Hilo.
23: Hurricane Nolo, less than 200 miles to the south of the Big Island right now. Category 2, 105 mile an hour winds expected to be increased to a major hurricane, Category 3, in the coming day or so. We're not going to have a direct landfall per se, but that really doesn't matter as far as the impacts go. Unfortunately, between 30 to 40 inches of rain could fall on the Big Island, depending on what elevation you're at. Remember, the Big Island, almost 14,000 feet. All that water's got to come down somewhere, and it will inundate rivers and streams, take apart vegetation, potentially compromise roads and structures.
21: No direct hit to any of the islands is forecast, but all areas will be affected. Alabama settling its lawsuit with TikTok for $116 million. 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
21: The Iran war was on the agenda during a state visit from the Chinese leader. Fox's Jared Halpern reports.
35: President Trump says he and Chinese President Xi Jinping did talk about the war in Iran during the 3-day state visits, along with the economy, trade, and AI.
36: America is very happy about this visit, and I'm sure China is very happy also. Great things for both countries.
0: and it's been just very, very productive.
35: China is a top buyer of Iranian oil and has been accused of providing satellite imagery to the IRGC. Presidents Trump and Xi will see each other at least twice more this year at a November summit in China and the G20 in Miami in December. At the White House, Jared Halpern, Fox News.
21: Iran's foreign minister proposes a plan to reopen the Strait of Hormuz. Fox's Tanya J. Powers reports.
1: The proposal laid out by the Iranian foreign minister to reporters on the sidelines of the United Nations General Assembly resembles the commitments in June's so-called Memorandum of Understanding with the U.S. that quickly collapsed. The seven-day plan calls for all hostilities to end, including in Lebanon, the U.S. release of Iran's frozen assets, a waiver of sanctions on Iranian oil, and lifting the naval blockade on Iran. On the last day, the Strait of Hormuz would be reopened. Iran's foreign minister said his country was ready to put the plan into effect as soon as President Trump agreed to it. The proposal comes after the presidents of both countries delivered hostile speeches at the UN this week, with President Trump threatening Iran with, quote, annihilation. In New York City, Tanya J. Powers, Fox News.
21: President Trump has rejected that proposal from Iran's foreign minister to reopen the Strait of Hormuz. The Trump administration is canceling nearly $1 billion in congressionally approved spending targeting domestic funding for immigrant services and diversity initiatives. Maine Republican Senator Susan Collins condemned the maneuver as an illegal seizure of congressional appropriations powers. I'm Deborah Valentine. This is Fox News.
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8: Let's get right to it. The phone number is 1-844-2-McGraw, 1-844-262-4729, 1-844-262-4729. A little side note for you here. Pat Piper, producer for Larry King, and I don't know if he produced for Jim Bohannon. He must have produced for Jim Bohannon somewhere along the line. Anyway, Pat Piper reached out to us. He has a new book out, and he asked to come on the show. And I wrote him an email back saying, Pat Piper, you don't ask to come on the show. You tell us to come on the show. And when would you like to come on the show? So he's going to be on the show. We've already had him on the show once as he was such a nice man to come on and tell us some stories about Larry King and Jim and everybody else. And so we're going to check in with him in the middle of November, right after the elections. He's got a new book out. It sounds really interesting. So we'll check in with him. And then Peter Mayer, we had Peter Mayer on for our 9/11 show. And I knew that he was a newsman for Larry King. But subsequently, after he was on the show, numerous people reached out and said he was on Jim's last show. And so I guess Jim and him were pretty good friends. So, but a little old school. Pat Piper is always welcome on the show. So we got looking forward to that. And then there's a new book out, and we're going to try and track down the author of it. And it's a book about Rene Richards. Do you remember Rene Richards? Rene Richards was a tennis player, I guess, back in the 70s. And one season she was a male tennis player. And then the next year she shows up as Rene Richards and she's a female tennis player. And even before men's playing women's sports, there was Rene Richards. And the book is called Finding a Rene Richards. And there was some talk in the office today about you know, should we have this person on? I was like, absolutely. It's fascinating. It's a fascinating conversation. And I didn't know this, but researching the book, listen to this story. I mean, there's one bizarre story after another bizarre story. Apparently, a young Keith Olbermann had some eye troubles, and I guess early in his career, and Renee Richards went on to become an optometrist. And they went to Keith Olbermann and said, hey, you need to go to an optometrist, but I have to tell you that, you know, it was a man and now it's a woman. And Keith Olbermann apparently said, I don't care if it's a monkey who flies. Take me to this doctor who can fix my eye problem. So what a bizarre story that is. So we got that on the docket, and then got a book on Roy Cohn coming out. Roy Cohn, who was, again, a fascinating individual, President Trump's attorney, but also Renee Richards' attorney. So Roy Cohn ultimately died of AIDS back in the 80s, but an interesting, interesting man. And a lot of people credit Roy Cohn as the man who taught President Trump about this bluster and all of this ego and bluster and never back down. And it all came from Roy Cohn. So we'll get into all that as well. So we got a lot of good stories coming down the pike. 1-844-2-McGraw, 1-844-262-4729. The text line's open. We get some voicemails and some phone calls. Let me do some headlines here for you real quick. That powerful nor'easter is starting to crawl up the eastern seaboard. The storm is expected to stall just off New Jersey, and it's going to be there through early next week. Strong winds, coastal flooding, heavy rains in the regions. Airlines have been encouraging customers to keep an eye on the shifting patterns. At the same time, Hurricane Nolo is spinning towards Hawaii. They are calling for, believe it or not, parts of the state of Hawaii could receive 3 feet of rain. Think about that. 3 feet of rain. Hawaii is trying to recover from a couple of storms that have come by in the last couple of weeks. But this El Nino pattern is really, really starting to cause some serious problems around. But the eastern seaboard, it's so bad in New England that they've canceled the Ed Sheeran concert. You know, the controversial concert where Macklemore was asked not to join the card? That has now been canceled because of all of this weather. So you got that going on. We mentioned that China gave the United States 2 pandas. And President Trump gave his standby, the statue of a bald eagle, his go-to gift to President Xi. More news. New Jersey's lieutenant governor, he resigned after a report found that he had serious ethical violations. One of them, he tried to promote his girlfriend. Is that wrong? Is that really wrong? I mean, come on. Can an elected official promote his girlfriend? Whistleblowers at the Kennedy Center said that officials delayed a plan to repair the leaks that the officials are now citing as the reason for safety risks. So they purposely didn't fix some of the repairs and now claim it needs massive repairs, and that's why we need to put Donald Trump's name on it. Donald Trump, speaking of Donald Trump, he's going to rally in some deep red states like Oklahoma and Alabama. Nowhere to be found for Texas. Nowhere to be found for Iowa. Nowhere to be found for poor Byron Daniels in Florida. Donald Trump staying in ruby red Oklahoma and ruby red Alabama. Georgia needs you. Michigan needs you. Kansas might need you. He's got to put that charm offensive on, according to the polls. Let's see here. An anonymous woman who accused Jay-Z of rape in 2024 recanted her account. That's an interesting story. There's a racehorse named Austin Painter was forced to change his name because many people complained that was the nickname for Adolf Hitler. And probably the most powerful man or the most influential man in New York City has passed away at the age of 93. Edward Lanier. Now, you might not know the name, but you certainly know and are grateful for what he has done. Edward Lanier was the man who made the biggest. How do I want to say this? he was instrumental. Let's put it that way. He was instrumental in making people pick up after their dogs in New York, right? He was the man who lobbied City Hall, who made a complaint after complaint. Please pick up after your dogs. And then New York finally passed the pooper scooper laws. And Edward Lanier was that man. So who says one man can't make a difference? He died at the age of 93. Now, the biggest story of the day is that the New York Times has, all week long, has released the 100 best TV shows of the 21st century. And today, they announced 20 to 1. So they started with 100, and each day they handed out 20. And today, they had 20 through number 1. Do you want me to give you the top 10? Because I do have a bone to pick with this. I think it's an interesting list. Lists are made to be debated. They're made to be get angry over, right? I mean, that's the nature of these things. They're made to produce clicks, right? We understand this. But this is the top 100 shows of the 21st century. Now, you have to keep that in mind. Okay. According to the New York Times, best shows of the 21st century. We'll start with number 10, Atlanta. Now, this is interesting because it's there's no rhyme or, you know, they could have been a limited series. They could have been a limited run. They could have ran for 10 years. There was no rhyme or reason. It was just what was the best show of the 21st century. I'll read you the top 10 and then I'll tell you my beef. Okay. You know what? Let's do this. Let's take a break. We'll come back. I'll give you the top 10. We'll take a couple phone calls in here. I don't want to get the hour to get away from us too much. 1-844-2-McGraw, 1-844-262-4729. The top 10 TV shows according to the New York Times for the 21st century. Phone calls, text messages, voicemails. America at Night on a Friday night. Stick around. Back in a moment.
3: 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America at Night with McGraw-Milhaven.
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0: 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Call 844-2-McGraw. America at Night with McGraw Milhaven.
1: All right, let's get to those phones. We've got 1-844-2-McGraw. Robert in New Haven, Connecticut. Robert, welcome to America at Night.
2: Yes, sir. Thank you again. I have a couple questions. If you could, you or your listeners could help me, and I'm sure
1: I know the answer. You should call me. Any question you have, you should call me first.
2: Okay, yes. Well, this was a few questions.
1: Okay.
2: AI is a big deal. It's in the paper all the time. But now, keep in mind, I wrote this down, your radio station pays taxes for each commercial. And they pay taxes to the employees. And they pay taxes for the equipment each year in depreciation. And Walmart sells stuff. They charge 6%, whatever, in Connecticut. And that goes to the state, even if it's from China, Singapore, whatever.
1: You mean a sales tax? And
2: exactly. So then okay. You and me have a pizza shop. You and me have a pizza shop. We're selling pizzas. We got to charge somebody tax, and that's calculated, and it goes back to the state.
1: Mm-hmm.
2: So now, let me get this straight here. And Costco does the same thing.
1: Okay, we get the basic premise of taxes.
2: So now what does AI say? I know AI centers, they pay taxes, property taxes. But what product do they sell? And does each state get a percentage of each transaction? And if I can continue on, gas piping in some counties in Connecticut, they get charged, the gas companies get charged by how much volume is being sold to the customers.
1: Okay, well, Robert, first of all, you asked, no one person has the answer to this question, but I think I have the basic grasp. I have the basic grasp of your comment, which is how do data centers make money? And one, you've touched on something that's quite interesting. Two, let's take it from.
2: Is there a transaction?
1: Let me take it from the community aspect first and then the company aspect. So, yes, there's a lot of money in the building of the data center. Okay. You've got all sorts of trade groups. You've got all sorts of materials. Those companies make money. Those people have jobs. Those people pay and buy houses and they buy their car and their lunch and their breakfast and their shoes and their socks. And that money gets cycled into the economy, producing tax revenue. When it's done, a lot of those jobs go away. And data centers, while they do have some jobs, they certainly are not like a car manufacturer where there's hundreds and hundreds of jobs, thousands of jobs, even though robots do a lot of that work. Now, data centers are not really job creators. But what they are tax generators. Property taxes, if they're not being abated by the deal with the town they're in. But also business taxes. There are taxes on those computers. And, you know, those computers last 2 or 3 years, whatever it is. Then you have to go buy all new computers. So that's where a lot of that money is being generated for the state, for the town, for the county when it comes to data centers. Now, let's talk about how data centers actually make money for the company. That's the $64,000 question. And that's why I keep asking all these people, is it an economically viable business model? Because they're spending hundreds of millions of dollars building these data centers. And where are they going to recoup this money? And there's a lot of debates going on right now. And in fact, we had a guest on earlier on the show, earlier in the week, saying he was at a conference in New York where that exact question was being asked by the hedge funds and the financiers and the big banks. When are we going to start to see a return on this money? And are we spending so much money that we'll never get our money back? That's the $64,000 question. Robert, I got to go. Thanks for the phone call. Gil in San Antonio. Gil, welcome to America at Night.
3: Yes, but bro. I just had a piece of John Madden trivia.
1: Sure.
3: In Van Horn, Texas, there's a small Mexican restaurant that closed in 2023 that was John Madden's favorite restaurant, often featured on his broadcast. It was called Chewy's Restaurant in Van Horn. He had a section called the John Madden Hall of Fame. I drove through there many times and stopped, and the food was pretty good. And that place is now closed.
1: But apparently because John Madden died and nobody went there anymore. What? Where was this Chewy's Mexican restaurant?
3: Van Horn, Texas, about 120 miles east of El Paso on Interstate 10.
1: That's a random place to have your favorite restaurant coming from and living in California, but God love the man.
3: Oh, yeah. I mean, and I double-checked on the internet, and I put in John Madden's favorite restaurant, and it popped up.
1: Yeah, so no, I believe you.
3: My memory is good.
1: Yes, Gil, your memory is very good. Gil in San Antonio, thanks for checking in. Not as good as that that restaurant we were talking about from Houston the other day, that Aga's, where was it? Uber Eats said it's the most, that Aga's in Houston is the busiest restaurant, according to Uber Eats. More meals get picked up from Aga's, A-G-A apostrophe S, in Houston than anywhere else. I want to say there was, if memory serves me right, I think there was like 1,200 orders a day from Aga's. And I mean, it was just, the line went around. It was a Pakistani and Indian restaurant in Houston, Aga's, which family run, family operated, but they got a whole separate call center for people to call in their order. And they got a whole assembly line where Uber Eats comes. And they were talking to some drivers from Uber Eats. They said, that's all they do. That's the only only restaurant they pick up from. They just keep driving back and forth between Aga's in Houston and the person they're dropping the food off for. All right, hold that thought. I have in my hand the top 10 TV shows that the New York Times said from the 21st century. I'll tell you what they are. I'll tell you where they're right. I'll tell you where they're wrong. And the controversy that is going to ensue. We'll do that in a moment. America at Night, back after this.
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9: Nice weather ahead this weekend. All like conditions here in Chicagoland. Clear sky overnight, lows mid-50s. Sunny on Saturday, highs mid-60s. Sunshine on Sunday, low 54, high 68. Sunny on Monday, lows in the mid-50s, a high near 70. From the Weather Channel, I'm meteorologist Mark Thibodeau, WLS AM 890, with another update in 30 minutes.
10: News. I'm Chris DeMeo. Chinese President Xi Jinping has packed up and left town after 3 days of meetings with President Trump. Xi, through an interpreter, says the trip was productive.
11: When the president visited China in May, we agreed on the vision of building a constructive China-U.S. relationship of strategic stability. This time, we've agreed to add new substance to it.
10: Both leaders talked about tariffs, the Middle East, and AI. The Northeast prepping for heavy rain and gusty winds from a nor'easter this weekend.
12: It comes north from towards Long Island and then makes a turn to the left, right into the Jersey Shore, and winds itself down later Sunday.
10: That's Fox Weather's Mike Seidel. Coastal flood and wind advisories are in effect. Several states also declaring states of emergency through the weekend. 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
2: Revolved around the quirky things that happened in a funeral home. And as you can imagine, a family-run funeral home, all sorts of hijinks ensue. So it was part funny, part drama, part odd. But at the end, they, the last episode of Six Feet Under, they had all the main characters die, but not at the same time. It was like a fast forward to where they showed you in the future how all of the characters died. And some was random, some was from old age, some was from a car accident, it was a really interesting finale. But 6 Feet Under was 15. Friday Night Lights was 14. With Connie Britton, who was in the greatest movie of all time, my humble opinion, in the 20th century, the brothers McMullen. 13 was Girls, which, oddly enough, I watched and enjoyed quite a bit. 12 was Arrested Development. 11 was The Office. Now, here's the top 10. Top 10 was Atlanta. Never watched one episode of it. I think it was on Fox, but apparently the people who watched it said it was actually pretty good. Curb Your Enthusiasm was 9, which I find interesting. Larry David's absurdly bizarre comedy show on HBO introduced us to J.B. Smoove as well as others. Number 8 was 30 Rock, Tina Fey's sitcom. 7 was Veep. Never watched one episode of Veep for whatever reason, then I just didn't watch it. Julia Louis-Dreyfus won 6 consecutive Emmys for her role, but everyone who watched it loved it. Can't argue with that. 6 was Game of Thrones. Everybody loved it except for the ending. They all hated the last season. Number 5 was Fleabag, which I thought was very high up. I watched maybe the first or second episodes, and it was a little too risque for me, so I didn't. I ended up not watching it, but God love you. 4, Succession. Everybody loves it, says it's one of the best shows of all time. I'm not arguing. 3, Mad Men. I've seen it now 3 or 4 times. Watched it over and over. It is such a good show. The 60s are a character in that show. Don Draper, Madison Avenue. He's an advertising executive. All the trials and tribulations, the women coming of age in the workforce, the men and their body nature and the drinks in the desk and the 3 martini lunches and the womanizing and all of it. It is fantastic. Mad Men at 3. According to the New York Times, best TV shows of all time. Number 2, The Wire, which to me, that's number 1. That's the best show ever created. It is so brilliantly heartbreaking. And it produced all sorts of superstars out of that. That's where Michael B. Jordan got his start as a young child actor who was beyond phenomenal. It is so good. And it goes to show you the dysfunction of everybody who tries to do good and ends up doing bad. And you need to watch it because it still stands the test of time. When it first came out, I didn't get it. I didn't watch it. I thought it was kind of stupid. The Wire was, I don't know what it is. It's people sitting around listening to, a taped conversation. I didn't get it. And then somewhere along the line, somebody slapped me upside the head and said, "You got to watch this." And it is phenomenal. It is just phenomenal. Heartbreaking. But in terms of its, content and what it has to say and the problems we have today, and how do we go about fixing them? And it's wonderful. I mean, we could talk about The Wire for days. That's number 2.

0: the number one TV show, according to the New York Times, Breaking Bad. I've watched it. It's great. It's wonderful. Should be in the top 10. Should be in the top 5. Top 1, I would argue Better Call Saul is probably slightly better than Breaking Bad. But I digress. So I got through all of this, and now you're asking me the same question. Where in the world is the Sopranos? Where are the Sopranos? How come the Sopranos aren't in the top 15 shows on the New York Times list? I'll tell you. They made a decision to leave it off the list. And here's why. It shows that only aired in the 21st century. Sopranos was ineligible because it started in 1999. I don't know. I mean, you open up the door for that. You got to open up the door for other things. I get it. But, man, the bulk of its material was in the 21st century. I don't know. I think Sopranos got robbed. But nonetheless, it's a fun list to look at. And if you're looking for something to watch this weekend, you can't go wrong though with any of these. But I just thought it was a little dirty pool that they didn't put the Sopranos in there. There is one scene in The Wire. I think it's early in the first season where Michael B. Jordan's this young kid, and he's dealing drugs on the street. And he's one of these little hoppers, right? He's one of these just a cog in the wheel. He gets the drugs from the bigger guys, and there's no parents around, and he's in the projects, and he's selling the drugs. And you see him making money. And then you see him at night, and he's trying to go home, and he's living in a burned-out row house in Baltimore. And he's in this house with maybe he's 13 or 14. And he's in this house with, it's got to be like 6 or 7 kids who were 5, 6, 4, 5, 6, and 7. And he's the parent, for lack of a better word. He's the guardian, right? He's a kid himself, but he's the guardian. And there's a scene early on where he's using his drug money to buy juice boxes for these kids and trying to send them to school. And there's 6 kids, and he only has 5 juice boxes. And the last kid is complaining that he didn't get a juice box. And so Michael B. Jordan kind of, he's got the angst. He doesn't know how to explain to the kid. He doesn't have. So he kind of yells at the kid, "You should have been faster getting the juice box," right? Heartbreaking in and of itself. So they go out of this burned out row house in Baltimore. And they're living in this. It doesn't have any electricity. They show the extension cord that's hooked up to a house down the street to their house so they can get electricity. And there's not a parent anywhere. There's no guardian figure anywhere. And there's a plywood on the door that they close and lock. And this is their house. And on the plywood, the city of Baltimore has painted on the plywood, "If animals get locked in, please call," and then they have call the Baltimore police with the number, right? "If animals are locked in, or if animals are trapped, please call Baltimore police," and then it gives the number. And you're looking at this, and your heart just, breaks into a million pieces. And I'm watching this for the first time, and I'm like, well, who do I call if humans are trapped in that building? Because these kids are trapped in that building. And it's like, what are we doing? I understand you don't want to be mean to animals, but we're locking these kids are trapped in this home. What are we doing? It's so wonderful. It's so heartbreaking. It will, it's wonderful. If you think you know what it is, you're wrong. Let me just put it that way. If you think you know what The Wire is, it isn't. It's the exact opposite of what you're thinking it is. It is just a really, really, really well done show about a town. It's Baltimore, but it could be anywhere. And it's the power struggle between the police and the politicians and the unions and the media and the teachers in the schools. And it is the drug dealers. It is heartbreakingly beautiful. All right, I've said enough. Barb in St. Louis, welcome to American Night. Barb, thanks for coming on.
1: Hi, McGraw. I'm prepared to write a $1,000 check.
0: Oh, my goodness.
1: I've thought about this. It's not just because it's a full moon, but I've been thinking about this for 2 weeks. We need to have a roundabout in the center of Gravois and Morganford. And in that roundabout, an iron structure to honor the iron workers, lights for the electrical workers, water for the water and wastewater operators. This would be a tribute to all of the trades that have kept our city running and the trades that have actually built the arch for us.
0: Mm. And where do you want this monument?
1: In the center of Gravois and Morganford, where they had the street takeover. And that's not the first time they've had an issue there.
0: Yeah.
1: And that's such a charming area. And I mean, Bevo Mill is right there.
0: Yeah, I was going to say, Bevo Mill, isn't that the intersection where Bevo Mill is?
1: Right, right.
0: Yeah.
1: And it's just, all those businesses, they are trying so hard. And I think people are afraid to go there. And like I said, it's not the first time. I have a relative that was in, that got stuck in it several years ago. If he hadn't dropped his daughter off before he drove through there, she would have been killed. Because,
0: yeah. Well, those street takeovers are happening all over the country. So it isn't just something happening in St. Louis. And Barb,
1: right.
0: It's a wonderful. It's a wonderful thing you want to do. I would certainly not tell you not to do it. But what is your question? Is your questioning to me what?
1: I'm hoping that because so many people listen to your show, that this would get the ball rolling.
0: Yeah.
1: And maybe it should be in other large intersections. Because I mean, that's just a fairly large intersection.
0: Yeah.
1: It's too enticing.
0: Yeah, well, here's what I would recommend, Barb. I would go to the alderman of that area.
1: Okay.
0: As powerful as you think I am, I ain't as powerful as the alderman in that area. So I would go to the alderman in that area, and if you can get the alderman interested in it, I will take up your cause on my morning show. How about that?
1: I think that would be fabulous, and okay. I really appreciate your show.
0: You got it, Barb. Anytime. Thanks, and good luck, and keep me posted.
1: Bye.
0: You got it. Yeah, those street takeovers. It's a, you know, on one hand, you're like, oh, these hooligans. On the other hand, you know, these kids in the 50s, they had drag racing, and then you had cruising. I remember I was in Hays, Kansas one summer, and they were cruising up and down the street of Hays, Kansas. That's what the kids did. I mean, that was basically like a street takeover. So as much as these kids today, we kind of did the same stupid things. I mean, maybe not as burn our tires, but there are people who did donuts in people's yards and teepeed houses and did stupid things. And that's what kids do. Kids do stupid things. That's what they do, especially in the summer. They do stupid things. So as much as we love, the street takeovers. Yeah, it's stupid. Yeah, it's dumb. Yes, it's dangerous. But we did the same as people of our generation. Not, maybe not you, maybe not me, but their kids, our neighbors, our friends, people we went to school with, they did the same stupid things that these guys are doing with the street takeovers. All right, let's get some voicemails here before we head out. Let's go to the first one here, John. John, welcome to America at Night.
2: You helped me a while ago when I was wondering what shape a chair would be in if our knees bent in the opposite direction. Now I got another one that's keeping me up at night. If God can do anything, and I believe he can he create a ball big enough that he can't pick up? So that's my question. I'm struggling with that one. Can he create a ball big enough that he cannot pick up?
0: Well, no. If God can do anything, then he can. There's not a ball he can make that he can't pick up. I mean, if you think about it, the earth would be a marble. If he's everywhere and everything and can do anything, the earth is a marble to him. And not even the big marble. It's probably a little marble. So, no, that one's the one, if your knees bent the other way, what type of chair would you make? That makes sense. But God, he can do anything. And he can pick up the moon. He can pick up the earth. So he can certainly pick up. There's not a ball the man can't make that he can't pick up. How's that for a definitive answer? America at Night, back in a moment.
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9: Hey, I'll leave you with this little story. I don't know if you were paying attention, but here in St. Louis this week, there was a Catholic mass. It was a beatification mass for an archbishop, a Catholic archbishop, prominent radio pastor, as well as TV. You might remember the name Fulton Sheen. He was beatified this week, which is the mass that was held here in St. Louis. 50,000 people showed up for this mass where he was beatified, which is one step short of sainthood. They've identified a miracle. They're looking for another miracle. But Fulton Sheen was a famous Catholic priest who was a broadcaster, first radio and then television. Martin Sheen was born Ramon Estevez and took Sheen from this priest Fulton Sheen, which I thought was kind of interesting. So it was a special week here in St. Louis. All right, I'm going to Joe's. Maybe we'll go to Duke's. Maybe we'll go to Joe's. Maybe we'll see you at one of those places. Thanks for listening. Have a great night, everybody. Thanks for putting up with me. Have a good weekend. We'll see you Monday.
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16: Nice fall weekend ahead here in Chicagoland. We'll see a mainly clear sky overnight, lows in the mid-50s. Sunny on Saturday, high 66. Sunshine on Sunday, low 54, high 68. Sunny on Monday with a high near 70. From the Weather Channel, I'm meteorologist Mark Thibodeau, WLS AM 890, with another update in 30 minutes.
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18: Nasty conditions expected in the Northeast. I'm Chris DeMeo, Fox News. The Northeast prepping for heavy rain and gusty winds for this nor'easter weekend.
19: The nor'easter is strengthening a few hundred miles south in the Atlantic. Now, the forecast says it will reach land along the New Jersey coast this Sunday as 40 million Americans from Massachusetts to North Carolina could be impacted by damaging winds, flooding from rain, or even major coastal flooding. We are already seeing impact. impacts at airports in New York as they face ground delays due to the wind. Power outages are on the rise, but on the low end right now. But the most intense impacts will come Saturday and Sunday.
18: Fox Weather's Brandi Campbell in Boston. Delays and cancellations are expected at the nation's airports through the weekend. President Trump says the state visit by China's leaders strengthened the relationship of the two countries.
20: Before flying back home, Chinese President Xi Jinping and his wife met once more with the First Lady and President Trump for tea and a tour of the National Archives.
21: We've really enjoyed it, and I think we've made tremendous strides. We've made great strides. Very positive for both countries.
20: The president says he did talk to Xi about the war in Iran, and the U.S. ambassador to China says President Trump made clear to Xi any support in Iran's war effort is unacceptable. Trade and tariffs were also on the agenda, as well as artificial intelligence. The two leaders are expected to meet twice more this year at a summit in China in November and the G20 in Miami a month later. At the White House, Jared Halpern, Fox News.
18: CNN has reportedly been left off of Air Force One for President Trump's Saturday trip. The president is scheduled to attend a college football game between the University of Texas and the University of Tennessee. 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
18: Senior leaders from three Middle Eastern countries met yesterday in Riyadh after more attacks by the Houthis.
25: Weeks of attacks on Saudi Arabia by Houthi rebels coming to a head in Riyadh. Turkey and Pakistan sending delegations to Saudi Arabia for an urgent meeting to discuss a response as the Iranian-backed Houthis launch missiles and drones from Yemen at the kingdom. The group is meeting as part of the Mecca Joint Defense Agreement signed last month that treats an attack on one as an attack on all. But it's not just the Houthi attacks causing havoc. They've seized and now control key port cities in the Red Sea, as well as Purim Island and the Bab el-Mandeb Strait.
18: Fox's Jeff Paul in London. Forecasters say Hurricane Nolo could hammer parts of Hawaii with 2 feet of rain. Fox Weather's Robert Ray has more from Hilo.
26: Hurricane Nolo, less than 200 miles to the south of the Big Island right now. Category 2, 105 mile an hour winds expected to be increased to a major hurricane, Category 3, in the coming day or so. We're not going to have a direct landfall per se, but that really doesn't matter as far as the impacts go. Unfortunately, between 30 to 40 inches of rain could fall on the Big Island, depending on what elevation you're at. And remember, the Big Island, almost 14,000 feet. All that water's got to come down somewhere, and it will inundate rivers and streams, take apart vegetation, potentially compromise roads and structures.
18: And the hurricane's not expected to make landfall, but will nonetheless hit the island pretty hard. A win and a loss at the Supreme Court for President Trump. The justices blocked the new Missouri congressional map backed by the president, but ruled states can resume using a federal database to check voter eligibility before the November elections. Reuters reports TikTok has agreed to pay Alabama up to $300 million to settle allegations that they harmed teens. I'm Chris DeMeo. This is Fox News.
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31: 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Gary McNamara and Eric Harley talk about everything from politics to social issues and news of the day. 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
32: 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He is Eric Harley and I'm Gary McNamara. Good morning.
33: Hi.
34: Ah, what a crazy world we live in.
33: It's a Wednesday show already.
32: I know. This is I just want to read this because I read this yesterday thinking to myself, is this a parody? It's got to be a parody. Is this a I went to the Babylon Bee. I'm lying here. I went to the Babylon Bee to check it out. No, I knew it was legit because the New York Post wrote it. Oh, wait a minute. Maybe it wasn't legit because the New York Post wrote it. No, they're a tabloid paper, but they break great stories and they do. On the serious stories, tell the truth.
33: Yeah.
32: But this story was like, wow. Ready for this?
33: What?
32: Stop what you're doing unless you're driving. A Massachusetts lesbian bar descended into a catty culture war.
33: You thinking of Kramer too?
32: Cat bite. And faces a potentially business-ending boycott from sudden enemies who flipped out when the owners lifted a long-standing mask mandate for just one night a week. Greenfield's Last Ditch Bar scrapped Saturday mask requirements on August 31st in a bid to boost business. But the move completely backfired, sparking uproar from members of the small city's queer community. Some critics dramatically liken the decision to a mass disabling event, a eugenicist attack, and a host of other hot button items that escalated to threats of violence. The Boston Globe reported this quote, "I hope your venue gets firebombed for robbing my fellow immunocompromised people of their Saturday plans just to scrape extra revenue from the ableists." One commenter wrote on the Western Massachusetts Bar Post announcing the change, quote, "People like you kill disabled people in the name of your own leisure and convenience," wrote another. While a third said, "Just say you're being complicit in a mass disabling event and get it over with." And that was all because masks were made optional just once a week. Last Ditch, which opened in 2025, still requires masks all other days, even as the town has not reported a COVID case in months.
5: Wow. We're still talking about a bar, right?
32: Yes, we're talking about a bar. Sales has already been slumping at the bar due to the bar's business model.
33: This is just great. I mean, the liberalism.
32: The bar's business model that includes rules like nobody will be barred from entry due to a lack of funds.
5: Wait, hold on.
32: And it's a bar. Yes, it's a bar.
5: You just caught the ear of a bunch of radio people.
32: Right.
5: Are you saying we can drink for free?
32: And poor and unhoused people are welcomed in the space.
5: Okay.
32: You're serving alcohol. You're a bar, what I get here.
5: It's a bar. Yeah.
32: The mask mandate was another rule, as the bar Last Ditch vowed that ableism infringements on disabled patrons enjoying the venue was strictly barred. That meant the face coverings were required to protect anyone who was immune compromised. It remains unclear how anyone was expected to drink while masked.
5: Don't they make bar masks? Don't they have just a hole for the straw?
32: I have no idea.
5: Just a small hole for the straw.
32: I have no idea.
5: You poke through it like a Capri Sun.
32: I can still remember.
5: I think that's how it works.
32: I still remember in COVID when I was finally flying again. So this would be 21. And, you know, we had to wear the mask everywhere. And on the airplane, you still had to wear the mask.
5: Many people were wearing them in their own cars.
32: I know, that was the great one.
5: When they were the only people in their own cars.
32: But I can feel, even though my lungs are extremely healthy, they're sensitive. Mm-hmm. You know, on pollution days, I feel it.
5: You mean sensitive to unkind words or sensitive to the environment?
32: My lungs to the environment. You know, and especially now it's ragweed pollen and whatever pollen's in the air now. And I think yesterday was a pollution day.
5: Was it?
32: Yeah, I felt it. Mm-hmm. I felt it yesterday. Yeah. And so wearing a mask made it tough for me to breathe. So I remember it was on Amazon. It was like, here's one with a vent filter in it.
5: Mm-hmm.
32: You would have thought I was hijacking an American Airlines plane when I got on it. Sir, sir, sir, you cannot wear that mask. You cannot wear. What do you mean? It's a mask. You cannot have that vent, that filter vent on it. But it makes it easier for me to breathe. Doesn't matter. And they made me take it off and they gave me one of their paper masks.
5: Yeah, ones that are made of tissue.
32: That I guarantee.
5: That's about right. How thick they are. These are much better.
32: That I guarantee had to be a worse mask than what I was wearing. I mean, they were all bogus. They're all bogus to begin with, as we found out later on.
5: What's funny is walking around and then seeing used masks on the ground. Did you know just somebody just got tired of wearing that mask and just pulled it off?
32: But this article keeps I mean, this shows everything that is just out of this world, bat soup crazy of liberalism.
5: I want John Taffer to go check this bar out. Bar rescue. Let's see how this works out.
32: Remains unclear how anyone was expected to drink while masked. The three bar owners, one a drag performer using its pronouns, another now in clown school.
5: Oh, wow. At least they're looking to improve their life.
32: Began to slip behind on their bills.
5: How am I going to pay for clown school? You could become a stripper.
32: They fell behind on their bills and could not pay themselves or even their staff.
5: Oh, no, this has bar rescue all over it.
32: So the trio decided to lift the mask mandate on Saturdays to try to boost revenue and keep the lights on, the Globe reported. It is with love that we inform our immune-compromised disabled divas. We will be opening Saturday. This is a quote from the owners. It is with love that we informed our immune-compromised disabled divas. We will be opening Saturday nights as mask optional. Last ditch, merrily wrote. Merrily wrote in their August Instagram post that blew its world apart. Management first tried to apologize for its supposedly flippant post, writing, "We are sorry for our passive and dismissive tone of our change to the norms and schedule impacting the most intersectional of us." But that only fanned the flames because Last Ditch's post failed to include written alt text describing the written message for visually impaired people.
5: Oh, okay.
32: This is not an accessible post, someone commented. It indicates a lack of care or interest in the disability intersectionality. Desperate, Last Ditch tried to address the controversy in its monthly community meeting on September 11th. By the way, is alcohol served at a monthly community meeting? But the event was immediately hijacked by outraged masses who joined by Zoom and began filling the chat with hysterical comments, each read aloud for the in-person group to hear. Wow. So, I mean, it's... Let's put it this way. It's all gone to hell. It's all gone to hell.
5: Yeah.
32: Oh, wow. When it came to hear from Last Ditch's last remaining owner, the other two quit months ago, she broke down in tears saying she's just been trying to help her friends with their business before ending up in charge. It was not my passion project, said Jackie Madeline, cried through her mask, explaining she'd been left responsible for a $50,000 business loan taken out with her friends and that she'd been living in a car for 6 months to stay ahead of her bar payments. She claimed she'd been working four jobs to keep up with the payments. I never really wanted this. I don't think I'm doing a very good job. Her critics were not impressed. You chose your time to spill tears and center your feelings, one person responded. This is incredibly racist and deflecting behavior.
5: Well,
32: it's like they can't make their. She's living in her car. The other two owners quit. They can't make any money. They're going bankrupt.
5: She's working four jobs. So she knows what being productive means. But yet she believes because, you know, she cares that people should just patronize the business because they care. It doesn't work that way.
32: Oh,
5: at all.
32: And this may be the best ending to a story ever.
5: All right.
32: She's falling behind in her rent. The bar's landlord's demanding $3,900 by the end of September. And the fateful mask optional Saturday nights have not helped. With the bar room all but empty each weekend, despite drink deals and DJs, it used to attract dozens of customers.
5: Dozens?
32: The only person left around midnight on a recent Saturday suggested... This is maybe the sentence of the year. Suggested trying a Lady Gaga themed party might bring some people in. The bartender responded, "Sorry, Gaga is canceled. Gaga is Zionist." End of quote.
5: Oh, yeah. Forgot about that one. Oh, no. This right here, this story encompasses everything going on with the radical left right here.
32: Everything.
33: Absolutely everything.
5: They believe because of what they believe, they should just be patronized and be given things, and it should just be, it should just happen because that's how they feel. And someone who was a superstar, a real superstar at one time,
33: yep,
5: is now a Zionist and cannot, we will not have a Lady Gaga theme. How did that person who suggested the party not know that? How, you're not up on the playbook?
33: Well, and the other beautiful thing, I mean, we've always said that in liberalism, because you're always looking for more victims, you have to find more oppressors. And eventually the victims become the oppressors, or the heroes become the oppressors. Lady Gaga was viewed as a hero.
5: Right.
33: Now she's a Zionist and unacceptable.
5: Right.
33: But the other thing is, you had these bar owners come in and sit there and say, this is the market and we're going to try to do here. And they were heroes for doing what they're doing. Now they're viewed as racist scumbags of the earth who should all go bankrupt, lose their business, be homeless because they have a mask optional day on Saturday. This is how insane the left is. And if they continue to have victories politically, this is the kind of stuff that you're going to continue to see. Everything will be reversed. They're not backing off. I think, I forgot who had it, some conservative magazine, woke isn't going away. It's something that we've been saying all along. It's not going away.
5: Yeah.
33: The insanity is not going away.
5: No, it's getting worse.
33: And if they get in power, they're going to double down on it.
5: Yep.
33: And, you know, you look in the state of Texas, Tallarico still leads mm-hmm. in the polls.
5: Mm-hmm. Yep.
33: And everybody knows that he's trying to pretend that he's a moderate and a God-fearing person, and he's full of crap, and everybody knows it.
5: Yep.
33: And they're still like, well, sorry.
5: Yep. And this is where, this is, again, something we've been warning about for years. The left isn't done. They're nowhere near done. What they think is people are stupid. They just need to keep doing more of what they're doing. And that's exactly what happened. They need to turn it up, ramp it up to the nth. And here we are. Lady Gaga's canceled because she's a Zionist.
33: Yeah.
5: She and Ed Sheeran can go on tour together. In front of nobody.
33: I saw somebody saying that there was a debate. Why aren't they going after Pink? Because she's next.
5: Yeah. Oh, no, everybody is next. At some point, you become the oppressor. We've been saying this for years. And if you're on the left, it's only a matter of time. It's only a matter of time.
33: And this is where they want to get into, you know, this is the, you know, they won't debate. They won't debate the people on the right who actually do it for a living,
5: mm-hmm.
33: you know, who are in the arena of ideas. They won't talk to the media. They just, you know, they'll throw out quotes and that's it. Who they are attacking, they're going after entertainment. The left wishes to enact their insane ideology in every part of our society.
5: Yeah.
33: They don't want to argue with it, as we know. And I'm really referring to the perfect example, which was Josh Hawley talking to the Berkeley professor about the radical transgender movement. And she said, well, just questioning it is transphobic.
5: Mm-hmm.
33: Yep. Hey, by the way, nothing really to that story about the study that was done.
5: Mm.
33: The study that was done finding out that, you know, that transgenders have a higher rate of suicide.
5: Right.
33: But there is no difference between whether, you know, you get body mutilation or irreversible hormones or
5: right.
33: do not.
5: Right.
33: That does not increase.
5: There's a massive mental health crisis and the left refuses to deal with it.
33: When did we bring that up? Last Friday or Monday? I can't remember. But I've seen no response to that.
5: Nope.
33: It's like, okay, we're just going to ignore that
5: one. We'll do nothing about it.
33: We are Red Eye Radio.
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0: Some great fall weather here in Chicagoland this weekend. A mainly clear sky overnight, lows in the mid-50s. Sunny on Saturday, highs in the mid-60s. Sunshine on Sunday, low 54, high 68. Sunny on Monday, lows mid-50s, a high near 70. From the Weather Channel, I'm meteorologist Mark Thibodeau, WLS AM 890, with another update in 30 minutes.
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2: News. I'm Deborah Valentine. A rare September nor'easter affecting the mid-Atlantic and New England states, bringing heavy rain, strong winds, and coastal erosion through the weekend. Nassau County Executive Bruce Blakeman advising residents.
3: Check on your family members, your neighbors, especially if they're elderly. 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
2: New York City, as well as 8 New York State counties and 8 New Jersey counties, are under states of emergency. President Trump and Chinese President Xi Jinping concluding their two-day state meeting. Fox's Aisha Hasni has more from Capitol Hill.
4: President Trump and President Xi discussed the economy, trade, super intelligence, and cooperation on a number of issues of shared importance.
2: She says the White House has reportedly not detailed those topics. 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
5: 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Now the cross comes in. Lewandowski, the finish! World class from Robert Lewandowski. It's 1-0 Fire.
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4: We are Red Eye Radio. He is Eric Carney, and I'm Gary McNamara. The illegal immigrant who was shot in Austin, more details coming out on it. And it seems as if what the lawyer has said and those protesting is not true. We'll get to that coming up in just a minute.
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4: Many times we've talked about how the left will just, when something happens and the facts aren't out there, will just make them up and scream as if, you know, for days until the truth finally comes out. You know, one of the things I saw yesterday, actually, this is what led me to this Bill Malusion from Fox News, his post was, and I just happened a little while ago be going through X. And it was a post he had from 12 hours ago saying his sources are telling him there is no video of the stop. And the lawyer was claiming that, you know, they dragged him out of the car and all of a sudden the video appeared. The video, appeared yesterday and he was not dragged out of his car. And so Bill Malusion, after that, put out the DHS releasing the bullet point by point of what they say are the false claims coming from the lawyer and those protesting. And it's not one or two. It's a ton. Are you ready?
5: All right.
4: They say the claims that he was legal and had a valid work permit are false. You remember hearing that, right?
5: Yeah.
4: Claim, ICE refused to remove the bullet from the illegal immigrant's body. This is false. ICE does not and would not advise nor be the authority on a medical procedure for an illegal immigrant at a hospital. Claim, the illegal immigrant had a valid work permit. False. The illegal immigrant's work permit expired in 2025. Furthermore, a work permit does not grant legal status. Claim, the illegal immigrant was ordered removed in absentia. Yes. Of an illegal immigrant in Austin, Texas. Contrary to their claims, this person is an illegal alien who has no legal status to be here and has been given some of the best medical care he's probably received in his life. No amount of smears and false narratives will slow down ICE

0: doing its job by removing dangerous illegal immigrants from our communities and making Americans safe again. Sanctuary politicians may continue to shamelessly protect illegal aliens, but the Trump administration will remain focused on protecting the American people. But think about that. When you go through it, you're talking about 1, 2, 3, 4, 5, 6, 7, 8 different lies.
1: Yeah. Right.
0: Of things that didn't happen, that the right. lawyer was out there doing it from the initial point that this was an American citizen. Remember mm-hmm. that?
1: Yeah.
0: That first one that yeah. came out. All across the board. It's what the left does, because their hope is that you'll just hear the press and the mainstream media covering what they're saying at the beginning, driving all the rage and emotion through falsehoods. And when the truth comes out a couple of days later, well, the same mainstream media doesn't cover that.
1: No, they don't. That's, you know, they want it to be the hot story of the weekend, the hot story of the moment, the hot story of the day, and fill it full of lies, and they carry the water of those lies without double checking as to what goes on. And there is no real, and that to me is not even investigative journalism, right? When you're just trying to find the facts, okay, if the lawyer is claiming all these things, wouldn't you want to back that up and find out, hey, did that actually happen? But we've seen this before. We saw the Border Patrol story agents whipping people.
0: Yeah. Never happened.
1: Never happened. Never happened.
0: Yep.
1: Well, Charlottesville, the media would carry the water.
0: Still today?
1: Still today, people believe it.
0: That lie is still out there.
1: Yeah. It's the one, if you look at Michael Rappaport, who used to be a hardcore liberal, it's the one story when he did the research on it, finally. It took him a while, but he got around to it. I think he said it was spring of 24. Got around to doing the research, and I guess he saw somebody's claim that wasn't the entire statement by Trump. So he went and looked up the entire statement. And then he was curious about everything else the Democrats lied about. But in today's world, man, all you have to do is say the word ICE. And it's over. You're not going to get anything, any kind of fair treatment by the media, because they're not journalists. They're activists. They don't care about the truth. They don't care about finding the truth. And when the truth finally comes out, they have no interest in telling you the truth.
0: What I find really interesting, and we said this the other day, that when it comes to the polling on not just illegal immigrant criminals, but when it came to the polling on, you know, for example, if you fit, you know, what DHS says, you know, this guy is, he got the final order for removal, he's still here, should he be removed? The vast majority of the public said yes, including Hispanics.
1: Yeah. Yeah.
0: Now it seems they've turned on that.
1: Yeah.
0: And I don't blame Trump for that, because Trump was following what the public was saying the public wanted to be done.
1: Right.
0: Now the public didn't like to see how the sausage was made. And you had members of the administration that wanted to publicize basically riots in the street because they believed it would help them, and it did not.
1: It did not. No, I mean, it was, you know, the Tom Homan approach was always going to be the best approach. And that is just go in to get the job done. You do it in a way where there's not this massive show of force. You don't need the show of force, because the show of force is going to inevitably draw out the protesters. And a few of those protesters might decide to get violent. We've seen that before. We know the history of the left when they protest.
0: Right.
1: The recent history.
0: Right. And it doesn't justify the demonization of ICE.
1: Right.
0: As we've said, just like any, you know, police officer out there, any law enforcement, if you break the law and you're in law enforcement, you should get the book thrown at you.
1: Right.
0: But to compare ICE to terrorists or the Gestapo in the two incidences in Minneapolis, which is a lie to do that. It's a complete lie, again, to do that, because, again, as we all know, those were people who struggled and threatened law enforcement at that
1: point. Right.
0: one with the vehicle, and they found a gun on the other person.
1: Right.
0: And when those things happen, you know, that's not the Gestapo.
1: Right.
0: And the other thing that I find fascinating is the left is screaming at the Trump administration saying you should only be kicking out illegal immigrants who have committed violent crimes. While at the same time, the testimony in Congress over the last 6 months have been angel mothers and fathers talking about how their American citizen children or wives or spouses or family members have been murdered by illegal immigrants protected by the sanctuary policies of the Democratic Party, and not one Democrat will speak up on it.
1: In fact, they've had basically this attitude, and actually one of them have said it. Hey, we've heard this before. Why do we keep repeating the same stories?
0: Yeah.
1: So they want nothing of that. They really don't want.
0: It was Jayapal, right?
1: Jayapal, I believe.
0: Did that, yeah.
1: Yeah, so it's not, you know, this entire thing is not about, it's right out of the DSA playbook. You start by making the enforcement the bad guy. That the enforcement isn't working, the enforcement is what's wrong. The enforcement is the bad guy. You get that in people's minds. And then it becomes part of it seeps into pop culture. I've seen a couple of stand-up comedians actually bring it up, and not in a way where they were like angrily protesting, but the fact that they mentioned it tells me they're playing into the sensibility of the audience, because the way they said it, basically you're positioning these ICE agents as the bad guy, and the audience is laughing at that. That tells me that they believe on the left it's working, because if they can create that, if they can demonize them fully, the agents, then you do away with law enforcement. When you do away with law enforcement, we have a lawless society.
0: Yeah. And that's where you get defund the police,
1: yep.
0: Defund ICE,
1: yes.
0: Defund the military.
1: Right. Get rid of the Senate.
0: Anything that's, well, you think about it. Yeah, we wish to protect the separation of powers. We want the three branches of government. But everything that they wish to do, because if you don't protect the three branches of government, the Bill of Rights is meaningless at that point.
1: You have nothing.
0: And so all across the board, the Democrats are basically stating the fact that the people that are taking over our party want to do everything to make sure that an American citizen is not safe.
1: Right.
0: And they've got half the voting public right now that agrees with
1: it. Oh, yeah.
0: Well, yeah. You know, this is like the Massachusetts lesbian bar.
1: Mm.
0: Nothing makes any sense.
1: Right. But yet you get that much support.
0: Yeah.
1: That's why we've been saying for years, they're still winning elections. With this kind of insanity, they're winning elections.
0: And they're not going anywhere.
1: They're not done. No.
0: We are Red Eye Radio.
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0: We are Runout Radio. He's Eric Carlin. I'm Gary McNamara. Okay, I had a chuckle.
1: What?
0: What? A Babylon Bee headline. Man comforted by the knowledge that AI will destroy humanity before AOC can become president.
1: Well, okay. All right. Well, okay. Yeah, but if we're going to do that, if we know it's going to happen, if we learn, if the CEO of NVIDIA comes back and says, okay, I changed my mind, it is going to happen, then what I think we should do is take all the money you can, print all the money you can, make everybody a trillionaire for the last few years on this planet before the robots take over.
0: Right, because economics will just say we're not going to exist.
1: We're not
0: for those yeah, for the few years before.
1: The economy is going to, if they know that the robots are going to take over, and you know they are, then the economy is going to crash anyway. Of course, the money won't be worth anything, but I'll feel better. I'll have stacks of money.
0: We gave you the money, but it's not worth anything. But we gave you the money.
1: Well, you and I go back
0: to the imagery.
1: The people fighting for going back on the gold standard. We said, no. The water standard.
0: Yes.
1: That's going to be the most precious commodity. It's clean water. So, you know.
0: And people say, well, if all goes to hell, I have gold. It's like, yeah. No, you want water.
1: Yeah. Aqua coins or whatever we want to call them, right?
0: Clean water and moist toilet or towelettes.
1: That's right.
0: From what's the movie?
1: Book of Eli.
0: Yes, exactly.
1: Yes.
0: and batteries.
1: And of course, and someone who can remember the Bible word for word.
0: Ah, yes.
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8: Nice weather ahead this weekend. All light conditions here in Chicagoland. Clear sky overnight, lows mid-50s. Sunny on Saturday, highs mid-60s. Sunshine on Sunday, low 54, high 68. Sunny on Monday, lows in the mid-50s, a high near 70. From the Weather Channel, I'm meteorologist Mark Thibodeau, WLS AM 890, with another update in 30 minutes.
9: A dangerous nor'easter. I'm Deborah Valentine, Fox News. A coastal storm is affecting the northeastern regions of the U.S. this weekend with rain, wind, and coastal erosion. Fox Weather's Brandi Campbell reports from Nantasket Beach Hall, Massachusetts.
10: The nor'easter is strengthening a few hundred miles south in the Atlantic. Now, the forecast says it will reach land along the New Jersey coast this Sunday as 40 million Americans from Massachusetts to North Carolina could be impacted by damaging winds, flooding from rain, or even major coastal flooding. We are already seeing impacts at airports in New York as they face ground delays due to the wind. Power outages are on the rise, but on the low end right now. But the most intense impacts will come Saturday and Sunday.
9: These conditions are accompanied by a high wind warning with predictions of gusts up to 60 miles per hour. Forecasters are saying Hawaii could see up to 34 inches of rain from Hurricane Nolo. Fox Weather's Robert Ray has more from Hilo.
11: Hurricane Nolo, less than 200 miles to the south of the Big Island right now. Category 2, 105 mile an hour winds expected to be increased to a major hurricane, Category 3, in the coming day or so. We're not going to have a direct landfall per se, but that really doesn't matter as far as the impacts go. Unfortunately, between 30 to 40 inches of rain could fall on the Big Island, depending on what elevation you're at. Remember, the Big Island, almost 14,000 feet. All that water's got to come down somewhere, and it will inundate rivers and streams, take apart vegetation, potentially compromise roads and structures.
9: No direct hit is anticipated. Upwards of 8 inches of rain in Thailand's capital city of Bangkok from Thursday to Saturday has disrupted traffic and prompted evacuations. 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
9: President Trump calling the meetings with China's President Xi Jinping this week very productive. Fox's Kevin Cork has more from Washington.
15: I think we've made tremendous strides. We've made great strides. Very positive for both countries.
16: President Xi saying the two sides added new substance to the relationship, while President Trump says farmers in this country should be very happy with more trade details expected on Monday. While Ambassador David Perdue says the two sides have established an AI or SI dialogue and crisis mechanism. On Iran, Purdue says China assured the U.S. that it's not supporting Tehran's war effort. But lawmakers in both parties remain skeptical.
9: A senior White House official states that the two world leaders discussed economy, trade, AI, and other areas of cooperation. Controversial Twitch streamer Hassan Piker has been facing more controversy as he takes the podium at Cornell University. Fox's Christina Coleman has the story.
17: He's now claiming MAGA supporters are terrified of the socialist movement. He says the socialist movement has the moral majority on their side as they make changes happen by, quote, demanding an end to the endless wars and the profiteering off of health care. Piker is endorsing socialist House candidate Daria Liza Avila Xavier. She was arrested while protesting Israeli Prime Minister Benjamin Netanyahu's visit to New York City. In an op-ed, she said in part, quote, I refuse to allow a war criminal to roam the streets of our city unchallenged. I refuse to play host to a man who has overseen the slaughter or injury of more than 64,000 children in Gaza with American taxpayer dollars.
9: This comes ahead of the midterm elections on November 3rd. At least 14 people were killed in a plane crash in Congo on Friday. The victims included two senior military officials and 12 members of the Congolese delegation. Congo's military has been battling several rebel groups since last year. I'm Deborah Valentine. This is Fox News.
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0: Kyle Larson to his inside as they hit the front straightaway. Green flag is out.
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3: Now, it's Red Eye Radio. Gary McNamara and Eric Hurley talk about everything from politics to social issues and news of the day. Whether you're up late or you're just starting your day, welcome to the show. From the Relief Factor Studios, this is Red Eye Radio.
0: All across America, we are Red Eye Radio. He is Eric Hurley and I'm Gary McNamara. Welcome and good morning. That story out of L.A., the news chopper crash and some of the horrific video from inside. And the video is horrific because it's the video from inside. The helicopters are looking down at this accident. You can see, obviously, the helicopter is falling.
1: Yeah.
0: And then, you know, it goes dark. But it was News Chopper 4 belonging to NBC4 in Los Angeles. Mm. It always brings me back to when I worked at a radio station in Buffalo, New York, back in 93.
1: Yeah.
0: And it was early, it was January 93, and I was only there for a couple of months. It basically that transitioned me into another job when I went to Illinois. But I was trained by a great guy by the name of Mike Rosman. Hmm. And he was like the engineer, but he was also the traffic helicopter guy. Yeah. And on January 11th of that year, they went up to cover the traffic, and it was really foggy, and they ran into power lines over the Niagara River, probably about 6 miles above the falls, and went into the water, and both the pilot and Mike were killed, 48 years old. Mm-hmm. I'll never forget that, because you know, and that was when there was a lot of questioning at that point as to whether traffic helicopters were needed.
1: Right.
0: You know, whether it was something, and there was a great debate on that, but he was just a great guy, and it was so terrifying. And then a week later, after the funeral, the station came to me and asked me if I wanted to be the traffic helicopter reporter.
1: Mm.
0: I was only working part-time as a talk show host.
1: Yeah.
0: And I said no, even though the money was good.
1: Mm-hmm.
0: And I just sure. said, no, I wouldn't be interested in doing it. Number one, the number one reason is that it's not what I want to do.
1: Right. So, yeah.
0: But they asked me, but I'll just never forget how horrifying that was when it happened. And I've got friends, a lot of friends who did that for a living. I'm sure you did, too.
1: Oh, well, I was the late Dick Siegel for WBAP, yeah. who was a Vietnam vet and Vietnam war hero. In fact, there's some incredible stories of his service in Vietnam. And, of course, he was the partner, long-term partner on the air with Hal Jay, who still hosts the WBAP Morning News and yeah. Our flagship station here in town, along with Ernie. And Ernie Brown and
0: Monty used to
1: and Monty Monty Cook
0: was he in the helicopter?
1: He was for a while.
0: Okay.
1: And it started to change with technology, and they were using for radio reports, for traffic reports, and sometimes for television traffic reports. Television, of course, if you have the visual, they have TxDOT cameras or DOT cameras, your state cameras,
0: right.
1: That are positioned and that can show you backups. And then what they started using was actual pings from cell phones, and they could tell. And so you didn't need helicopters necessarily in the air. With television coverage of news like this event that led to this crash, it is still, of course, necessary. And in Los Angeles, there's a lot of that, because if you look at the layout of Los Angeles, you know, anything from a high speed chase or to, you know, anything going on, you know, for television news, that's required. You need to get that kind of coverage, to get that kind of footage and cover those stories accurately. And that's essentially what happened. They say it was just before 7 p.m. There are three victims, three fatalities here. The reporter and who was in the helicopter, along with the pilot of the helicopter and a pedestrian that was on the ground in the parking lot. The helicopter went down between two buildings, and this pedestrian was on the ground. And there were several people who were treated for injuries on the scene. In fact, Fox News is reporting
0: one hospitalized.
1: Four people were assessed at the scene after the crash, and three pronounced dead, of course, and a fourth transported to a local hospital in unknown conditions. So it's when you look at that again, I was thinking actually about this the other day, about how Los Angeles is really unique in how it's laid out and how much footage comes from the air,
0: mm-hmm.
1: you know, and you know, there's still a ton of high speed chases and stuff like that.
0: Wildfires,
1: yeah. and so much that's covered, and that happens, you know, in all major cities, but LA, especially with the freeway system they have, there's a lot of coverage from the air. And so again, our thoughts and prayers are with the families of the victims here.
0: All right, so you and I always like to observe what's going on in the media.
1: Uh huh.
0: And one of the things that frustrates us a lot is when there's a story out there and it's never completed.
1: Yeah. Yeah.
0: Or the reporter doesn't complete the story and it doesn't make any sense by how they reported it. And I saw this story yesterday. And again, I'm not picking on Fox for this. It's just a Fox News story.
1: Yeah.
0: And it was a story of the airport X-ray shows terrifying object taped in a carry-on to skip the checked baggage fee. So I'm like, terrifying object. What was it? I mean, what's going on here? So, of course, they got me to read it, right?
1: Clickbait.
0: Yeah, because it was an airport X-ray shows a knife was taped to a carry-on to skip the checked baggage fee, because then I might not actually read it, right?
1: All right.
0: Okay, just a knife and they caught it.
1: Right.
0: Terrifying object, you know, got to me. And that's okay, because if you look at it and there's a knife taped inside your carry-on baggage, you can view that as terrifying, because it's like, what was the purpose of it? So the story goes, a traveler tried to dodge a $100 baggage fee by hiding a dangerous item inside of her carry-on bag, but it wasn't long before she was caught red-handed. The unidentified passenger was going through security at Dane County Regional Airport in Madison, Wisconsin, when a TSA officer spotted what appeared to be a knife on an X-ray machine, according to an employee story published on the agency's website. Officers searched the bag and discovered the knife had been taped in place inside the luggage, according to the TSA. The passenger later admitted that she tried to conceal the knife from TSA because she had an upcoming camping trip. Her response to me was, "I was attempting to conceal this knife from the TSA," said the supervisor. The admission, along with the discovery of the concealed knife, prompted TSA to call law enforcement. The Dane County Sheriff's Office and TSA manager responded to the scene, TSA said. The woman told officers she did not think the TSA would find the knife, which, again, you would have to ask if she was being completely honest with that. How smart is she? But my question at this point,
1: I shaped the knife like I put enough tape on it to shape it into a Twinkie.
0: Yeah.
1: I thought they would never find it.
0: So my first thought at that point, you know, by the time we got to this point was, did they arrest her? Right.
1: Right.
0: That's the question that came to mind as I'm reading this. Yes. I haven't finished the story and I'm going through it.
1: Terrifying object here.
0: That's, right. That's what we're because it was a terrifying object.
1: Right. Right.
0: And they go on to talk about the fact that the one TSA officer said, I've seen knives by accident. I've never seen somebody purposely try to, you know, to sneak a knife through in order to avoid the baggage fee.
1: Yeah.
0: Right.
1: Yeah.
0: So I'm sitting there thinking at this point, they probably arrested this person, right?
1: Yeah.
0: Because she did this knowingly, you would expect an arrest. And the one of the last lines is from the one of the TSA officials. For whatever reason you may be traveling, don't jeopardize your income or freedom just to save an item like this $5 knife. And then they have this here. And this is where I look at the reporter and say, you didn't ask the additional questions, because she wrote, the passenger voluntarily surrendered the knife and was cleared to travel, according to the TSA. Well, she didn't voluntarily surrender the knife.
1: No, they took it from her.
0: They took it from her.
1: I mean, if they're saying, because nothing is written, nothing is in this story that says she was given an option to check it on, you know, and put it, you know, in checked luggage. You know, that happened to me one time. I had a great...
0: Well, she might have been. Because they let her travel.
1: What I'm saying is, it doesn't say they were, that they offered that, right? So I don't know that it's voluntary, because...
0: Well, no, it's not voluntary because they caught it.
1: I know.
0: They weren't going to allow her to continue to take the knife on.
1: No, but there's a choice. There's a choice that they gave me. You can keep it, but you got to go check it. That's your choice. Or you can voluntarily turn it over to them.
0: Right.
1: But that wasn't what happened here. That's my whole point.
0: Right. But they were going to take the knife.
1: Yes.
0: She wasn't going to be able to keep
1: it. Because she concealed it deliberately.
0: Right. But I look at it and go, she concealed it deliberately.
1: Yes.
0: The fact that she said, okay, you can continue traveling if you put it in, and they don't say that specifically, but if you put it in the carry-on luggage.
1: Right.
0: You know, if you decide to go back and
1: if she
0: and
1: had check, carry on, you, I guess, yeah.
0: Or, you know, not carry on, check luggage.
1: I mean, check luggage, yeah. If she had check luggage,
0: She would have to take that bag and make it check luggage.
1: Right.
0: Because she didn't have check luggage.
1: Right.
0: She was trying to avoid the fee to begin with.
1: Right.
0: So apparently she didn't have it. But when they say she voluntarily surrendered it, well, no, she didn't. She didn't have a choice. And you cleared her for travel. And she deliberately, this was not an accident. It wasn't that it fell through and, sorry, I didn't know it. She admitted, I did it.
1: Right. That's what I'm saying. They never, I don't see anywhere where they gave her the choice of, listen, no problem here. If you would like to check it on and check your bag. They called the cops.
0: Yeah, they called the cop, but they let her through. Everybody just said, okay, fine, you can go through, even though you were attempting to skip the baggage fee. You deliberately were carrying that knife on. I would think that you would get some type of charge against you.
1: I would think you probably wouldn't make that flight.
0: Yeah, and that's the other thing. You wouldn't make the flight.
1: We need to do some more thorough screening here or whatever. I don't know what they would do. But, you know, look, you deliberately disguise this, admittedly, to get this past TSA. I did that with one can of Pringles, and I'm telling you, it took 2 hours. 2 hours, the screening process. Well,
2: can you go through with Pringles?
1: Yeah, you can, if you do it the way I did it.
2: No, can you get through with the Pringles? I think you can. You can bring a food item like that,
1: Yeah, it was just a joke.
2: Oh, okay.
1: Yeah, I always go through.
2: No, I was just wondering if because of the canister?
1: The canister. The shape of the canister.
2: Yes, that's what I was thinking, the shape of the canister.
1: Oh, okay. No, that's a great point. I missed that. No, yes, you can. You just need to let them know. That's not tennis balls. It's Pringles.
2: There were two times I've been pulled over, you know, for extra, you know, baggage search.
1: Yeah.
2: And one was when a friend of mine, her daughter was having a fundraiser for school, and I was back in Buffalo, and she was selling candles.
1: Right.
2: So they gave me a candle in a little glass jar. Mm-hmm. Well, I took my coiled, this goes back about 20 years ago.
1: Yeah.
2: I had my phone charger, and it was like the coil thing, you know, where it's like, what do you call it? Where it's
1: a coiled.
2: Coiled. Right. Coiled wire.
1: It's a coiled.
2: Whatever.
1: Cord.
2: And I just wrapped it around the candle, not even thinking about it. And they were like, whoa, do you need to be pulled aside here? Okay, let's be. They go, do you know this looks like a bomb?
1: Did you write dynamite on the candle?
2: No, I mean, it's like, didn't even.
1: Did you write, hey, don't worry, this is not dynamite?
2: And the other one was when I was visiting a friend and in Florida a few years back, and she was like, okay, knowing that I was diabetic, you need to try monk fruit.
1: Right.
2: And I always tell anybody who knows me, don't give me anything to bring back. I go back to see my family. Don't give me any presents. Right. Because you're going to give me something that I have to check. I don't check. Forget, the best present is no present for me. And she gave me this bag of monk fruit.
1: And a beanbag chair.
2: And the monk fruit powder. Whatever.
1: Right. The powder. Yeah.
2: The powder.
1: So it's powder.
2: Yeah, the powder.
1: Okay,
2: well,
1: great.
2: Well, you don't bring monk fruit onto a plane because it sets off the alarms that it's an explosive.
1: Oh, it does?
2: Yeah.
1: I didn't know that.
2: It took me an extra half hour to get through. They needed to bring in one of their experts, their explosive experts, and it was in a commercial bag.
1: But in the original bag.
2: In the original commercial bag.
1: Do you know why it set it off? What's
2: no, whatever's in the monk fruit sets it off.
1: That's got to be good for you.
2: And so they actually took went in the bag, you know, took a needle or whatever and went in, got a sample of it, tested it. They go, okay, it's monk fruit, go through. But it took a half hour for this special expert, explosives expert, to get to the gate to check it out for me.
1: Wow.
2: And I was telling her, don't give me anything. So I called her. I go, right when they were waiting, because they were real friendly. They knew it was commercial monk fruit.
1: Yeah.
2: But they had to check. And I'm just like, I'm here because you gave me the monk fruit and they're going after an explosives expert. What did I tell you? You got to be kidding me. What did I tell you? You told me don't give you anything. So
1: I'm still in jail.
2: Yeah, I'm still in jail.
1: So, monk fruit prison.
2: Those are the two times. Otherwise,
1: I got it. They pulled me and did a search for there were two things. One was a letter opener.
2: Oh, yeah.
1: And it was made by a company. It was a promotional thing. So they designed it even worse than it's even looks like it could do more. In fact, would have done more harm had I wanted to use it in that way. And it was given to me at a trade show. And they were like, you can't. And I'm like, didn't even occur to me. Because it's got a business card on it. Part of it is a business card. The other was one of the greatest pocket knives I ever had given to me by my father-in-law. And it was in the bottom of the bag. And I still, to this day, can't tell you how it got in my travel bag, but it did. And I didn't know it was there. It was in the very bottom, deep crevice of that bag. And, of course, they saw it. And I said, no, you can keep it. I'm not going to check it. So that was it.
2: We are Red Eye Radio.
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0: We are Red Eye Radio. He's Eric Carly, and I'm Gary McNamara. Welcome and good morning. Well, Republicans, and they explain how it's going to do it and what the Republicans actually should be doing. But it's an article talking about the fact that Republicans are panicking now, and more Republicans are coming out against the war now. And there's an article, you know, you got Ted Cruz running. You've got, it looks like DeSantis is going to run. There's a poll out there that's showing more Republicans now say they're Republicans and not necessarily a supporter of Trump. What's going on here? We'll get to it next.
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3: Nice fall weekend ahead here in Chicagoland. We'll see a mainly clear sky overnight, lows in the mid-50s. Sunny on Saturday, high 66. Sunshine on Sunday, low 54, high 68. Sunny on Monday with a high near 70. From the Weather Channel, I'm meteorologist Mark Thibodeau, WLS AM 890, with another update in 30 minutes.
4: Fox News, I'm Chris DeMeo. Chinese President Xi Jinping has packed up and left town after 3 days of meetings with President Trump. Xi, through an interpreter, says the trip was productive.
5: When the president visited China in May, we agreed on the vision of building a constructive China-U.S. relationship of strategic stability. This time, we've agreed to add new substance to it.
4: Both leaders talked tariffs, the Mideast, and AI. Millions in the Mid-Atlantic and New England regions bracing for severe weather from a nor'easter. New York Mayor Zoran Mamdani with advice.
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17: Right now, our world feels divided. 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We all share a love of wildlife and wild places. 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Gone, unless we defend them. This isn't about right or wrong. It's about standing together. Because up to 1 million species face extinction unless we unite. And

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1: And he's Eric Carlin. I'm Gary McNamara. Welcome and good morning. Thanks so much for being here. Download our Red Eye Radio app today, and you can listen when you choose. Just so you know, between now and the election, election day, we'll probably be talking about the polls. Just one thing that we always bring up. It doesn't matter whether you believe the polls or not.
2: Right.
1: It's right. Whether the politicians believe the polls.
2: And it also, you can look at the movement in the polls as we get closer to the election and see where the movement is.
1: Yes.
2: Again, it doesn't mean accuracy. It just shows up or down. And if there's right. a consistent movement amongst all the pollsters for one party or the other, then you can take from that, you know, again, more information.
1: Right. But you can take, for example, because it doesn't matter who does the polling, the Republicans right now are looking horrible on the economy.
2: Yeah.
1: And the economy right. is prices.
2: Mm-hmm.
1: Doesn't matter what the GDP is. Doesn't matter what the, you know, the thing they were celebrating last week with the, remember, what was it, the median income had gone up and was beating inflation. Mm-hmm. But the reason was because one of the major reasons was because people were working more hours.
2: Right.
1: When you actually look at the real wages, hasn't kept up over the year, which means if you've worked the same number of hours or, you know, whatever, salary, whatever, you haven't kept up with inflation.
2: Mm-hmm.
1: The ones that have are the ones that have worked more hours or new people coming in and choosing the trades.
2: Right.
1: Because it's the white collar jobs that are really getting hit, tech jobs and stuff like that, that are getting hit
2: mm-hmm.
1: Decreasing pay. But and it's not necessarily the polls, the public polls out there. These politicians take their own personal polls. And as we said, Republicans are panicking. They believe they're going to lose. They believe they could lose as many as 8 Senate seats.
2: Wow.
1: Right now.
2: Wow.
1: And was reading here from the Wall Street Journal. Republicans are running on empty. The party's panicky rush to ban diesel exports reveal their electoral trouble. And it says the Republicans are watching polls with an increasing dismay at their midterm prospects. Alas, their response is to compound the disarray with policy mistakes that won't help the economy or their political prospects. And this one is calling for a ban on diesel fuel exports.
2: Hmm.
1: Trump said on Tuesday, as I've said, let's not send out the diesel. We make a lot of diesel. Polls show Democrats ahead in Senate races in Iowa, Ohio, Michigan, North Carolina, Maine, Alaska, and Texas, and within striking distance in Kansas and Nebraska, whose prices would rise.

0: Limiting exports would also signal the U.S. is an unreliable trade partner and might prompt allies to diversify diesel supply, perhaps buying more from China. If Democrats win the White House in 2028, they'll use GOP support for a diesel export ban to justify reinstating the Biden LNG embargo. Americans are feeling the squeeze of higher fuel prices, and the pain is acute, especially for farmers who use diesel to power equipment. Diesel prices have surged amid supply disruptions from the Iran war and Russia's new ban on diesel exports. But if Republicans want to reduce diesel prices fast, they would suspend or scrap the renewable fuel standard, a.k.a. ethanol mandate. The biofuel blending requirements add between 30 and 40 cents to every gallon of diesel. Refineries have to blend increasing amounts of biofuels into products or buy regulatory credits to comply with quotas. If GOP candidates want to separate themselves from Mr. Trump on an unpopular policy, they could criticize his tariffs, which are raising costs for and have prompted foreign retaliation against U.S. farmers. A recent Emerson College poll found that 58% of Iowans oppose Mr. Trump's latest tariffs on Canada, including 30% of Republicans, but saying it's like this is all part of the panic right now. We've got to do something. And obviously they don't know how the system works with diesel and how you ship it. And if you change it immediately, it's not going to work. But if you want to do it, get rid of the renewable fuel standards. And they won't do it.
1: Well, this has been a problem over the years as these mandates have grown bigger and bigger, and the biodiesel mandates especially. When you talk about the blend there, you're talking about vegetable oils like soybean or palm oil, recycled cooking oil, animal fats, and everything else that gets into basically the diesel and causes a lot of problems with the operation of the truck. There are concerns, you know, there that have been there for a long, long time. But here, you're talking about, again, if you want to suspend the mandate or do away with the mandate altogether, then you can, again, you can temper the prices here in the States. You know, if the banning the exports, there's been a trade back and forth, especially since the onset of what they call ultra-low sulfur diesel fuel. At first, the other countries, we were actually way ahead of the countries on the sulfur content level that it had to be, which is virtually zero now. But in other countries, they hadn't met that lower standard yet. When they finally did, the exports started to go high, or increase. As a result of that, you're getting these producers again better business. And if you don't have the flow, as you point out in this, or this article points out here in the distribution, this is one thing that we saw. In fact, it started out in that article. You talked about the flow from the South, primarily Texas, to the Northeast. There was a problem in that line that created a shortage or spotty shortages in diesel fuel at the retail level. This goes back maybe a couple of years. And if you don't have those lines, you know, up to par, if you don't have the capacity to move that diesel and you just have this glut that's sitting there, I don't know what happens. If you can't get that, the distribution is everything. Because if you're talking about lowering diesel prices, that's one thing, but it's got to get to the retail level and be used for it to be effective. Otherwise, you've got to ultimately come back and solve the glut problem that you would have, as they point out in this article. And I don't know what, you know, I've been a proponent of getting rid of the mandates on biofuels. Early on, the OEMs actually came out and said, we do not support the biofuels because they make their engines basically to run on on diesel fuel. And so now you're in a territory where you've increased the biofuel mandates. So the mix is greater. The sulfur is gone, which creates a lubricity problem with the engines and everything else that goes into it. It becomes more costly ultimately to run that same Class 8 engine. And, of course, with the price of diesel going through the roof where it is, remember, they pass that on to consumers through a diesel fuel surcharge. And the problem is, though, if these operations, it's so volatile right now. If these operations, these trucking operations, can't anticipate a massive jump in the diesel, if you've booked contracts out loads, you know, at a certain rate on that fuel surcharge, the money you're going to get paid back for using that fuel, and then diesel goes up, then you're in trouble. That happened to a lot of smaller operations. The larger operations have more of a buffer and a way to get around that, and they survive that a lot easier, as is the case for any small operation versus a large operation. But right now, you've got a situation that if you don't fix this, again, it's a compounding effect on the economy, because ultimately the consumer pays for a lot of that diesel usage because of the trucking industry using so much of it to move goods. We pay that ultimately in the end. And that has another impact on pricing. So you have tariffs. You have, I don't know what happens with the whole idea of dumping beef and dumping fuel or oil, rather, on the U.S., you know, from other countries. Because I think it's just becoming a moot point, because you're not getting to the solution itself. You're not getting to the core, the reason that we're here on pricing on those issues. And that's why I think you're seeing more and more Republicans back away, saying, yeah, we got to do something about this.
0: Well, it's too late now for the midterms.
1: The midterms are done. It's over. Those decisions, for the most part, have already been made. And we'll see what happens.
0: And that's why it's viewed as panic from.
1: Right. Right.
0: You're looking and go, okay, they're, as we said probably a month ago, okay, here come the Republicans panicking over prices.
1: Right.
0: We warned them from day one, and they didn't say anything until, really a month ago. And it's like, so, you know, if you think you're going to change it now, you're not.
1: No, it's not.
0: And so what is it? It's pure panic. They believe the polls. They believe, I don't know what's going to happen, but they believe there's a much greater chance of them losing Senate seats now.
1: I think actually the focus now has been on, or probably is turning more toward, what the hell are we going to do in 28?
0: Well, that's why there's a bunch of articles, you know, Ted Cruz. It looks like he's running.
1: Yep.
0: Probably DeSantis is going to run, and they're all coming out.
1: Yep.
0: Anti-tariffs, anti-equity, you know, the government having any ownership in companies. They're against the dumping of the beef. They're coming out directly against Trump's economic policies.
1: Right.
0: As DeSantis and Cruz.
1: Right.
0: They're soft selling it.
1: Right.
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0: We are Red Eye Radio. He's Eric Cronin. I'm Gary McNamara. You know, another thing that's ticking off Republicans?
1: Mm-hmm.
0: The way Trump was so chummy with Mondawmy.
1: Yeah.
0: Ticking out. People go, what's he doing? And then the story from the New York Post?
1: Mm.
0: Lip reader reveals Trump's surprising offer to Mondawmy after their New York City meeting.
1: Mm.
0: He said, what I will say is, we'll look after you, but as I say, you're doing great, Trump said. The lip reader told the Post. I'll look after you. You look after New Yorkers, the president said, and we can make both work. I want to support you. Help me. Come with me to the White House. See how I work. And it's like, don't you understand? You lose the midterms. Mondawmy and the Democrats will be the first ones coming after you. They're not your friend.
1: No, they are not.
0: It's just like, wow.
1: Yeah.
0: Wow.
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9: Some great fall weather here in Chicagoland this weekend. A mainly clear sky overnight, lows in the mid-50s. Sunny on Saturday, highs in the mid-60s. Sunshine on Sunday, low 54, high 68. Sunny on Monday, lows mid-50s, a high near 70. From the Weather Channel, I'm meteorologist Mark Thibodeau, WLS AM 890, with another update in 30 minutes.
10: Bracing for a mess. I'm Chris DeMeo, Fox News. The Northeast prepping for heavy rain and gusty winds for this nor'easter weekend.
11: The nor'easter is strengthening a few hundred miles south in the Atlantic. Now, the forecast says it will reach land along the New Jersey coast this Sunday, as 40 million Americans from Massachusetts to North Carolina could be impacted by damaging winds, flooding from rain, or even major coastal flooding. We are already seeing impacts at airports in New York as they face ground delays due to the wind. Power outages are on the rise, but on the low end right now. But the most intense impacts will come Saturday and Sunday.
10: 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New York's Governor Kathy Hochul expecting a mess.
12: Lots of rain, lots of coastal flooding, perhaps even some erosion that could lead to downed trees, and that means downed power lines.
10: Delays and cancellations are expected at many of the nation's airports. Meantime, Nepal continues to recover from massive flooding last month. More than 1,400 people were killed and more than 5,600 remain missing. President Trump calling the meetings with Chinese President Xi Jinping this week very productive.
13: I think we've made tremendous strides. We've made great strides. Very positive for both countries.
14: President Xi saying the two sides added new substance to the relationship, while President Trump says farmers in this country should be very happy with more trade details expected on Monday. While Ambassador David Perdue says the two sides have established an AI or SI dialogue and crisis mechanism. On Iran, Perdue says China assured the U.S. that it's not supporting Tehran's war effort. But lawmakers in both parties remain skeptical.
10: That's Fox's Kevin Cork reporting from Washington. 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
10: Senior leaders from three Middle Eastern countries met on Friday in Riyadh after more attacks by the Houthis.
18: Weeks of attacks on Saudi Arabia by Houthi rebels coming to a head in Riyadh. Turkey and Pakistan sending delegations to Saudi Arabia for an urgent meeting to discuss a response as the Iranian-backed Houthis launch missiles and drones from Yemen at the kingdom. The group is meeting as part of the Mecca Joint Defense Agreement signed last month that treats an attack on one as an attack on all. But it's not just the Houthi attacks causing havoc. They've seized and now control key port cities in the Red Sea, as well as Purim Island and the Bab el-Mandeb Strait.
10: That's Fox's Jeff Paul in London. Forecasters say Hurricane Nolo could hammer parts of Hawaii with 2 feet of rain. Fox Weather's Robert Ray has more from Hilo.
19: Hurricane Nolo, less than 200 miles to the south of the Big Island right now. Category 2, 105-mile-an-hour winds expected to be increased to a major hurricane, Category 3, in the coming day or so. We're not going to have a direct landfall per se, but that really doesn't matter as far as the impacts go. Unfortunately, between 30 to 40 inches of rain could fall on the Big Island, depending on what elevation you're at. And remember, the Big Island, almost 14,000 feet. All that water's got to come down somewhere. And it will inundate rivers and streams, take apart vegetation, potentially compromise roads and structures.
10: And the hurricane's not expected to make land, but will nonetheless hit the island hard. 11 people are dead and 24 injured after a bus flipped over in central Iran. Authorities say driver fatigue and drowsiness caused the crash. A win and a loss at the Supreme Court for President Trump. The justices blocked a new Missouri congressional map backed by the president. But it ruled states can use a database to check voter eligibility before the November elections. I'm Chris DeMeo. This is Fox News.
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2: Now, it's Red Eye Radio. Gary McNamara and Eric Harley talk about everything from politics to social issues and news of the day. Whether you're up late or you're just starting your day, welcome to the show. From the Relief Factor Studios, this is Red Eye Radio.
0: All across America, we are Red Eye Radio. He is Eric Harley and I'm Gary McNamara. Good morning. Thank you for being here.
31: Thank you very much.
0: You know, one of the questions that's being asked is where does the Republican Party go if they lose the House and the Senate, or even just one, one branch. Mm-hmm. Actually, not one branch. Could be one
4: chamber.
0: One chamber, yes. Mm-hmm. I don't want to speak like a Democrat. We're not for getting rid of the branches of government. And, you know, it's a very interesting question. You know, where will we go? From this point, we already know that, you know, Ted Cruz is saying, well, you know, he's not going to announce whether he's running now. And DeSantis, the same thing. But they are without question. And we brought you the posts that they have put out, which show where they disagree. You can see the disagreement on fiscal issues with the president.
4: Mm-hmm.
0: And therefore, J.D. Vance, because J.D. Vance probably might be more populist than the more populist liberal than the president has been recently on the things that he has initiated. And both Cruz and DeSantis have come out, even if they're soft selling it and haven't mentioned the president, what they're talking about is opposite of where the president's going right now.
4: Right.
0: And so I was reading here Jim Garrity's column in the in National Review, where he says, you know, Vance is still the favorite. He said, but unless you want to credit Vance with the 2024 Trump victory, the vice president has won exactly one general election race in his life, his 2022 election, Senate election, winning by 6 percentage points when the top of the ticket was winning by nearly 25. We remember that. Things can change quickly in American politics, particularly over a year or two. 2 years ago, Republicans and Trump were riding high. Some GOP leaders believed that Latinos had shifted permanently toward their party. Recent polling indicates that demographic has flipped back, particularly in Texas. Republicans are going to have a lousy midterm cycle and maybe a particularly bad one. And if it goes as badly as some suggest, will the Republican presidential primary voters of 2028 in places like Iowa, New Hampshire, Nevada, and North Carolina still have the attitude of, let's keep doing the same thing? Or will they want to kick the tires on other candidates and test drive some other options? In February of 2009, the cover of Newsweek declared, we are all socialists now. That might seem reasonable at first glance, but they meant the country, not the magazine staff.
4: To be clear. Sorry, that was funny.
0: In April of that year, some Democrats said the GOP had become the a rump regional party, not even relevant to American politics. By the end of the month, The Economist declared that Pennsylvania Senator Arlen Specter's decision to switch from the GOP to the Democratic Party provided the White House with a perfect opportunity to hammer home one of its favorite messages, that the Republican Party is becoming such a rump of Rush Limbaugh-worshipping fanatics that sensible people have no choice but to back Mr. Obama. Within 6 months, Republicans had won the governor races in New Jersey and Virginia, and the following year, Republicans won 63 more House seats and 6 more seats in the U.S. Senate. Fiscal conservatism is really out of style right up until the moment it comes back again. You wouldn't want to bet a ton of money that the Tea Party style calls for limited government and fiscal restraint would gain traction between now and November of 2028. We've been told by those, we've been told that those old priorities are dead and buried, that we are in an era of intense populist passions, with both parties more statist, more isolationist, and more liberal than a generation ago, but nothing lasts forever. It really doesn't matter if an inspiring president wants to run on the issue of Haitian immigrants eating cats and dogs, or whatever social media rage bait catnip is stirring up the influences starting next year. The president, the next president, is going to have no choice but to confront some long simmering, long worsening fiscal problems, not urban legends. Social Security's trust fund is set to run out of money by 2032. Medicare's insolvency is expected just a year later. There's a message out there for Ted Cruz or any other not all that populist traditional conservative presidential candidate, DeSantis, who wants it. The cost of living is high because of Washington's runaway spending. The astronomical U.S. debt makes life more expensive for ordinary Americans in at least four ways. Number one, inflation is driven by an increasing money supply. Number two, the government is borrowing a ton of money and is competing against private companies who also want to borrow money, which raises interest rates on loans. Three, the U.S. government will pay $1 trillion in interest payments on the debt this year. When the government borrows money, it must make regular payments to keep itself afloat. This eats up tax revenue that's coming in. So far, our government has collected $4.8 trillion in revenue this year. Roughly 20% of all money coming in must go just to make payments on what we've already borrowed, meaning it's not available for anything else the government wants to buy, from defense to health care. And number four, large deficits over time eat away at public confidence in a currency. People start wondering how valuable a dollar will be next year or 5 years down the road or 10 years down the road. So there you go. And so will we be forced eventually to more conservative fiscal policies?
4: Eventually, yeah.
0: Eventually, yeah.
4: Well, I mean, it's just...
0: But by that time, the pain will be really, really heavy.
4: The concern is, or the massive brick wall right now that conservatives face in getting this message to the people is that nobody cares. And you can point to what's coming, but nobody cares. You can say, well, this is going to be the case and this is how bad it's going to be, and still nobody cares. You know, I remember when we got to 30 trillion, I was like, man, if this doesn't wake people up, now we're over 40 trillion.
0: They don't care about the debt, but they do care about the consequences of it.
4: They will when it happens.
0: Well, they care about it now. They care about inflation.
4: Well, you're talking about, what they're facing right now.
0: Right.
4: But I'm talking about the entire collapse of not being able to pay, stay up with the interest alone the national debt.
0: Right.
4: And so when you're getting, because I'm looking at the big picture of the spending, right? So when you get into this, all right, we need to cut spending thing. Doge took off for 10 minutes. I'm happy there was a conversation about it.
0: Me too.
4: I'm shocked that the conversation lasted as long as it did. What ruined that conversation was ridiculous promises, over promises. And how you get it through to the public in general, it's going to have to be, you know, you're going to have to convince liberals. You're going to have to convince. And after this thing that whatever that was that happened in Dallas a couple of weeks ago, where we're promising families thousands of dollars, the conservative or the Republicans are promising that. Then I'm thinking to myself, well, their internals must be showing nobody cares. Keep spending, keep spending, keep spending. My point is, I don't know from the small level to the, you know, year to year, budget to budget level, all the way to the grand number of 40 trillion and growing. I don't know how you get it through the thick skulls of people who just don't care.
0: Well, for example, if you say the prices are up, you'll have a significant portion of the population say it's because of the billionaires. They won't be able to connect the dots, but they'll simply say the billionaires because it feels good.
4: Right.
0: But the reality is, if you look at why the inflation is happening and what the Republicans proposed at their, quote, convention rally, it would do the exact same that they were screaming caused inflation from the Democrats.
4: Yeah.
0: And the fact is, you did not see, you had almost uniform conservative outrage at that and Republican outrage from the Republican media across the board saying this isn't going to work. So you have that. There are a group of people that still understand that it doesn't work. There's a ton of people. Did you see the one poll that showed that? It was a small sample, but, you know, it was like, let me just get it here because I thought it was interesting. Mm-hmm. See if I got it here. Did I save it? It was I've got it here. Hang on, 1 second. It was on the polling on Republicans. Mm. It was basically okay. I don't have it here. Oh, here it is. This was the Echelon Insights, and they called it a brutal poll. And Byron York said, "Is it really brutal, or is this naturally what's going to happen in a midterm?" This was all Republicans. Would you say you consider yourself to be primarily a supporter of Donald Trump or a supporter of the Republican Party? Supporter of Trump, 34%. Supporter of the Republican Party, 56%. I don't support either one, 7%. Unsure, 3%. Now, it's a small sample. It's only 400. You know, but they did poll Republicans there. Is that possible that could be the case? Well, yeah, because most people understand that if Trump becomes a lame duck, you're looking for the next president. So if you're looking for the next president, is J.D. Vance, who would be more populist and maybe more of a socialist on fiscal matters than Trump has been, Is he the one that would be able to convince the Republican Party to vote for them, for him, if there's a DeSantis and Cruz? I still think everybody's focused on Cruz. I think DeSantis is a stronger candidate than Cruz.
1: Yeah, I think so.
0: Could be wrong, but I would look at it and go just for, and because what you could say is, I ran a state.
1: Yeah. Yeah.
0: I've run one of the two most successful states out there, and he promotes his ideology all the time, and he's been doing it on everything from socialism, on everything from the United States having equity in corporations, mm-hmm. to the tariffs, mm-hmm. everything. Mm-hmm. And I saw it was a Charles Gasparino. Did you see his? I think I read it to you in my pre-show meeting where he just said, look, he goes, Republicans aren't, you know, Republicans were never happy with the tariffs. They just didn't say anything about it. They were just quiet, hoping that it would work. But it said, you know, the biggest thing that he believes the president did wrong was trying to make Canada the new China.
1: Yeah.
0: And treating China better than Canada.
1: Yeah.
0: When he actually did the deal.
1: Yeah.
0: He did USMCA.
1: Right.
0: Every time I say that, I infuriate people. They know we're right. You know, the president in his first term rewrote the NAFTA. And as we had said at the time, it wasn't much different from NAFTA when it eventually got down to it. Well, eventually he wasn't happy with the deal that he wrote.
1: Yeah.
0: And what he left out of it. So he took off at Canada. And then the response is, well, Canadians are a bunch of liberals. And they're insane on the issues. Oh, like our Democratic Party.
1: Yeah. And if
0: what it would have been like if there wasn't an adversarial relationship and Poilievre was in office instead.
1: Yeah.
0: If the Conservatives of Canada would have won. Do you sit there and is it smart? And I think what's going on in the Republican Party, they're saying, is it smart politics to alienate your friends and give the image that you're cozying up to your enemies? And I'm talking about political enemies, not just, you know, worldwide enemies, mm-hmm. like the whole Mondani thing yesterday.
1: Yeah.
0: Where they're like, what's he doing?
1: Right.
0: You know, or China, where at times he talks about China, you know, in a much better way, or Venezuela in a much better way than he does Canada.
4: Well, it's interesting. There was a story yesterday of the Wall Street Journal. In Trump, Xi sees, President Xi of China, Xi sees rare window to convince Taiwan that resistance is futile. So you look at the question is the development of these relationships. You know, back when it was in his first term, it was North Korea, Kim Jong-un. It's like, okay, he's just trying to be nice to get the guy to the table, you know, keep your friends close, your enemies closer kind of thing. And maybe that's still the case. I don't know. But what's going on with Canada? Look, there were some things that were said very clearly to our trade partners and allies around the world. You're moving in and killing free speech in your country, and it's the basis, the foundation for our Constitution and what countless Americans have died to protect and preserve over the years. We've got a problem here. You can have that conversation and still do trade.
0: And you can have it with the UK, Canada,
1: mm-hmm.
0: a bunch of other different countries
1: Which
0: in the Western world out there.
1: Right.
0: And you'd be the leader and say, that's not what we're about in the United States.
1: Right.
0: But, you know, when Trump started attacking Canada, it's like, you did the last deal. But this wasn't in the deal. Well, then you left it out.
1: Mm-hmm.
0: You had the ability to negotiate anything.
1: Mm-hmm.
0: You did the deal. Mm-hmm. Everything that he said was unfair with Canada, he negotiated or didn't want to negotiate. But he could have when he redid, NAFTA. Now, we said at the time, we said, look, there's very little difference between NAFTA and the USMCA.
1: Mm-hmm.
0: And we said it at the time. And at Trump. We think Trump apparently figured that out and then got angry at it, but he sold it as the greatest trade agreement ever,
1: mm-hmm.
0: USMCA. And a couple of years later, you know, it's the worst deal out there. Well, you did it.
4: All you have to do is say, hey, it's not going as planned. We want to redo it.
0: Yeah.
4: That's simple. And everybody gets it and go back to the table.
0: But if you're trying to convince the majority of Americans that Canada is our enemy, You're not going to succeed at that as bad as China or Russia, or even worse. It's not going to work.
4: Right.
0: We are Red Eye Radio.
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0: We are Red Eye Radio. He is Eric Cronin. I'm Gary McNamara. Coming up, some new polling and that antitrust story from the other day. Paramount Warner merger.
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1: Commander Bovino, he's been ordered basically to leave Minneapolis by the higher-ups in the federal government, along with some but not all of the Border Patrol agents who are on the ground there. And I think the president saw and has been under-impressed recently with some of the people doing the talking and doing the so-called leading, and he's made a change with Homan. I think that is an upgrade, and I'm glad that he has done it.
0: Guy Benson, live, weekdays from 2 to 5 p.m. on the Big 89. ULS.
2: That's why they're acting the way that they're acting. But when you see the 750,000 they believe are improperly enrolled, it's part of an effort that Vance said yesterday will save $2.2 billion. We're actually making sure that the people receiving Obamacare subsidies are actually entitled to receive them.
3: Fraud from the beginning. Then what did they do? Did they use a fake ID or?
2: And will anybody be prosecuted?
3: I wonder to what extent, because if you're talking, depends on how much in benefits I guess they got. But if they got any benefits, first of all, you're committing a federal crime. Because if you're applying for it online, you've crossed state lines at that point. So I'd love to see the breakdown of all these individual cases and also see how much or what is going to be done about it. Because I think you make the great point or bring up some great questions. You know, how did that begin? Was there? Because, you know, when we think of Minnesota, clearly there was a system for fraudsters in place. A fraudulent system that allowed multiple people to come in, and I don't know how they were communicating or how everybody got the word to get this government money for themselves. The question here would be, are these individual cases and do they have the same MO? Is there a pattern of behavior here that got them to the level of qualifying for Obamacare when they shouldn't have?
2: And the question would be, is it fraud on the person applying, or is it steps weren't followed by the federal government, or a combination of both? And I want to see the breakdown, because if you're saying, you know, you're conducting additional verifications of 419,000, well, that would take you over 1 million people that are on Obamacare that shouldn't be on Obamacare. How does that happen? Because it should be a simple process. How much do you make, right?
3: How much do you make?
2: What's on your W-2?
3: Are you offered insurance by your employer?
2: Right.
3: That kind of thing. Yeah.
2: Right. And how are you offered insurance by your employer, and how much do you make?
3: Right.
2: And so you should be able to verify that with tax records. What's the problem? Why does this problem exist?
3: Right.
2: Is it a combination of people committing fraud? Well, how can they commit fraud? They'd have to commit tax fraud. And if they're signing up for Obamacare, I'm assuming it's under the penalty of perjury if you don't give accurate information. One would assume. I would hope that would be the case,
3: yeah.
2: Right?
3: Yeah. It also falls under insurance fraud, of course. But
2: yeah.
3: Yeah, so... Yeah.
2: You know, I found funny the other day, I've seen more of it. Seniors that are on Medicare, for example, as they talk more about, you know, Medicare for all. Mm. I've been seeing people post exactly what we have said. I saw a couple yesterday.
3: They can't do some Medicare for some.
2: It's like, what are you talking about? I got to pay $200 a month. There is no Medicare for. They can't do Medicare for some.
3: Right.
2: And they can't do Medicare for all. They can't do Medicare for some, even. That have been paying premiums since they've been teenagers.
3: Yeah.
2: And not collecting since they've been teenagers.
3: Right.
2: And that's really, really a couple of debates I've seen, you know, a jump out on that one. But I want to hit this. And again, you know, as soon as you talk antitrust and things like that, people go, whatever. These big corporations doing it. This isn't about antitrust. It is in a way, but it's about in this story here, how it developed, how 22 Democrat states went after the Paramount Warner merger and claimed being led by the Attorney General of California

0: that this was about antitrust. This was about monopoly.
1: Mm-hmm.
0: And then the settlement that they made, when I came in, we started off the show yesterday with this because I'm reading this, you know, and was reading it again and again, and Eric comes in, and I look and I went, Eric, what they made a settlement. There's and none of the settlement relates to the fact that they were going to be a monopoly or any antitrust thing at all. It's almost as if, well, it was the imagery of CNN, and they got an independent board that would be appointed by the board of the new Paramount, Warner board. They would pick five journalists to make sure that CNN and CBS were non-biased and accurate. I'm like, well, that's exactly what the Democrats don't want. They want political activists doing it.
1: Right.
0: So what's the point? You know, they didn't get anything for this. And when we talked about the money and everything else that was put in there, and you actually did some of the amounts yesterday, and it was ridiculously low, you know, for the things that they claim, well, we're going to get, you know, 30 movies a year. And if you don't, we're going to fine you. It doesn't mean you're going to be profitable at it. You just got to do 30 movies because it's almost as if this was in the end not about antitrust, but the symbolism of CNN.
1: Yeah.
0: Well, especially CNN, it seemed like, maybe some of CBS. But it seemed to be, well, no, what this always was about was giving subsidies to businesses that are dying.
1: That's what it really was.
0: That are in a liberal state.
1: You're going to spend this much, I think it was $9.5 million, in training people and building, basically helping to build careers inside the, movie making, television making, content making industry and community, when they use the word community. That's when I always have to laugh. And then $5 million a year on making indie films, which is, we, as we mentioned, is roughly 500 indie films a year.
0: That's a lot. It is a lot. Well, maybe I can get Shamrock's mockumentary funded by this.
1: There you go. Just to tell your producer to apply for the grant. But here's the thing. They were always going to do this. The only thing they have to do to satisfy this, the only thing to satisfy on that level, those two items specifically, to satisfy that part of the settlement, is to move their money from the ledger over here, where they were going to do it anyway, and then put it over here where they're establishing a new fund in order to do this. And then take the $5 million and do the same thing for the indie films. You can move money around. Remember the green jobs thing? When it's like, we're creating all these new green jobs. All they were doing is reclassifying things like putting in attic insulation.
0: Windows
1: as a green job. Right. Those jobs already existed.
0: Right.
1: This entire thing comes back to, well, okay, we can do that. We're just going to move from our ledger over here and then basically establish a quote unquote new fund for doing this.
0: The important part is you had 22 attorney generals from all liberal states promote the fact that this was about antitrust. This was protecting the consumer and everything else from the antitrust activities. And it was never about antitrust. They lied to everybody.
1: Yeah.
0: And then they did nothing. And even liberals were going,
1: right,
0: well, what the hell you get? What was this for? Holman Jenkins, Wall Street Journal. Antitrust lays an egg. Paramount Warner shows that pseudo news no longer works for its purveyors. Here's how the emergency versions of Hollywood's favorite podcast handled Monday's settlement of the lawsuit by 12 states. It was 12 states seeking to block Paramount and Warner Brothers studio merger. Sean McNulty on Ankler Agenda. Which Rob Bonta, that's the Attorney General of California, are we talking to? Because Rob, for the past few months, has been mentioning none of the resulting settlement stipulations.
1: Right.
0: Ron, being the Democratic California Attorney General and prime mover behind the litigation, which was launched in July after nearly 70 jurisdictions, including the U.S. government, had already approved the deal, said Matt Bellani of the town. He caved, right? This was all politics. This was just about Mr. Bonta getting on television for a few months, raising his profile. It was downhill from there. The antitrust violations that Mr. Bonta shrieked about, such as the merger partners trying to monopolize the troubled theatrical movie and TV cable businesses, well, so much legal vaporware, it turned out. Yeah. It just disappeared.
1: Exactly.
0: He repeatedly protested the Attorney General of California that his suit had nothing to do with CNN or CBS News, then subjects of liberal panic over the passing into the hands of Trump-friendly Ellisons. Mm-hmm. Then why does the settlement fix this non-existent antitrust issue with an independent editorial board for both news organizations? The concession is costless for the Ellisons.
1: Yeah, exactly. That's what I mean.
0: In fact, it does what liberals don't want.
1: No,
0: we're going to make sure that it's fair and balanced, and that it's accurate and accuracy. And it's like, that's the whole Barry Weiss thing.
1: It sounds like Barry Weiss wrote that part of the agreement.
0: And it just said, the concession is costless for the Ellisons. It is hardly face-saving enough to relieve Mr. Bonta of his chumpness. And news certainly wasn't any reason for Larry and David's decision to buy Paramount and then Warner Brothers in the first place, except for a brief shining moment when the news channel ownership could be flaunted to expedite approvals from the Trump administration. Result, success for the Ellisons on all fronts.
1: No, seriously, when the Hollywood Reporter wrote, that's it?
0: Yeah.
1: That was the first part of their headline on this. It's because they're looking basically, you know, I don't know what the editorial board at the Hollywood Reporter was looking for. But, you know, they're covering Hollywood. You certainly want to see jobs preserved in Hollywood, that kind of thing. But I don't know if that was the take of the Hollywood Reporter ever. I had no idea. But when the Hollywood Reporter comes back and says, are you kidding me? That's all? That's it? Is all of this for this? Because it turned out to be things that were already going to happen.
0: Yeah.
1: Basically. And had nothing to do with antitrust.
0: You came in yesterday and I'm like, Eric, did I miss something here? Yeah. What am I missing?
1: Yeah.
0: And you're like, you're not missing anything. I keep feeling like I'm missing something, or this is like a Babylon Bee story.
1: Yeah.
0: Because nowhere do they talk about antitrust.
1: It had nothing to do with antitrust.
0: We are Red Eye Radio.
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0: We are Runner Radio. He's Eric Kermy, and I'm Gary McNamara. You know, and I just thought about this, too, because I said, you know, that they came up with this deal to hopefully protect some of the jobs in the huge liberal state of California
1: at the time. They're already using AI. They've been using CGI for the longest time. You know, and yeah, if I were an actor, I'd be concerned about someone using my likeness. But that's what lawyers are for. Otherwise, yes. Technology is going to happen.
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7: Nice weather ahead as we go through this weekend, a mainly clear sky overnight, lows in the mid-50s. Mostly sunny, mid-60s Saturday, sunshine on Sunday, low 54, a high of 68. Sunny Monday, lows mid-50s, a high around 70. From the Weather Channel, I'm meteorologist Mark Thibodeau, WLS AM 890, with another update in 30 minutes.
8: Severe weather. I'm Deborah Valentine, Fox News. As a nor'easter bears down on the northeast states, States of emergency are in effect for eight counties in New York, eight counties in New Jersey, and New York City. New Jersey's Governor Mikey Sherrill advising residents to be prepared.
9: Please make sure you have water on hand, you have food on hand. Many of our coastal roads might become impassable due to flooding as this tide surges on shore, especially in the Back Bay areas. So make sure you're prepared. Charge your phone.
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10: The nor'easter is strengthening a few hundred miles south in the Atlantic. Now, the forecast says it will reach land along the New Jersey coast this Sunday as 40 million Americans from Massachusetts to North Carolina could be impacted by damaging winds, flooding from rain, or even major coastal flooding. We are already seeing impacts at airports in New York as they face ground delays due to the wind.
8: The most intense impacts of the nor'easter are expected Saturday into Sunday. Some areas may experience wind gusts up to 60 miles per hour, heavy rainfall, and coastal erosion. Though Hurricane Nolo is not expected to make landfall in Hawaii, it is strengthening into a Category 3 hurricane, and it's bringing tropical storm conditions to the southern part of the island. National Hurricane Center director is Dr. Michael Brennan. He says the agency's focus will be on the rainfall.
11: Rainfall is going to be the biggest threat from this system. Could see isolated totals as high as 25 inches on the Big Island, creating life-threatening flash flooding and mudslides.
8: The National Hurricane Center now projects up to 35 inches of rainfall for parts of the Big Island. Wind gusts could also exceed 50 miles per hour. 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
8: President Trump calling the meetings with Chinese President Xi Jinping this week very productive. Fox's Kevin Cork reports from Washington.
15: I think we've made tremendous strides. We've made great strides. Very positive for both countries.
16: President Xi saying the two sides added new substance to the relationship, while President Trump says farmers in this country should be very happy with more trade details expected on Monday. While Ambassador David Perdue says the two sides have established an AI or SI dialogue and crisis mechanism. On Iran, Purdue says China assured the U.S. that it's not supporting Tehran's war effort. But lawmakers in both parties remain skeptical.
8: A senior White House official states that the two world leaders discussed economy, trade, AI, and other areas of cooperation. Controversial Twitch streamer Hassan Piker has been facing more controversy as he takes the podium at Cornell University. Fox's Christina Coleman has the story.
17: He's now claiming MAGA supporters are terrified of the socialist movement. He says the socialist movement has the moral majority on their side as they make changes happen by, quote, demanding an end to the endless wars and the profiteering off of health care. Piker is endorsing socialist House candidate Daria Liza Avila Xavier. She was arrested while protesting Israeli Prime Minister Benjamin Netanyahu's visit to New York City. In an op-ed, she said in part, quote, I refuse to allow a war criminal to roam the streets of our city unchallenged. I refuse to play host to a man who has overseen the slaughter or injury of more than 64,000 children in Gaza with American taxpayer dollars.
8: This comes ahead of the midterm elections, November 3rd. At least 14 people killed in a plane crash in Congo Friday. The victims, including two senior military officials and 12 members of the Congolese delegation. I'm Deborah Valentine. This is Fox News.
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18: They just hit a field goal from 51 a moment ago. This would be about 57. We're going to throw. Here is Hauser. Lob over the middle. Dixon wide open. 10-5. Touchdown.
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2: 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Gary McNamara and Eric Harley talk about everything from politics to social issues and news of the day. Whether you're up late or you're just starting your day, welcome to the show from the Relief Factor Studios. 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
0: We are Red Eye Radio. He is Eric Harley, and I'm Gary McNamara. Good morning.
31: Hi.
0: Ah, what a crazy world we live in.
31: The Wednesday show already.
0: I know. This is let me. I just want to read this because I read this yesterday thinking to myself, is this a parody? This has got to be a parody. Is this a I went to the Babylon Bee. I'm lying here. I went to the Babylon Bee to check it out. No, I knew it was legit because the New York Post wrote it. Oh, wait a minute. Maybe it wasn't legit because the New York Post wrote it. No, they're a tabloid paper, but they break great stories, and they do, on the serious stories, tell the truth.
31: Yeah.
0: But this story was like, wow. Ready for this?
31: What?
0: Stop what you're doing unless you're driving. A Massachusetts lesbian bar descended into a catty culture war.
31: You thinking of Kramer too?
0: And faces a potentially business-ending boycott from sudden enemies who flipped out when the owners lifted a long-standing mask mandate for just one night a week. Greenfield's last ditch bar scrapped Saturday mask requirements on August 31st in a bid to boost business. But the move completely backfired, sparking uproar from members of the small city's queer community. Some critics dramatically liken the decision to a mass disabling event a eugenicist attack, and a host of other hot button items that escalated to threats of violence. The Boston Globe reported this quote, "I hope your venue gets firebombed for robbing my fellow immunocompromised people of their Saturday plans just to scrape extra revenue from the ableists." One commenter wrote on the Western Massachusetts Bar Post announcing the change, quote, "People like you kill disabled people in the name of your own leisure and convenience," wrote another. While a third said, "Just say you're being complicit in a mass disabling event and get it over with." And that was all because masks were made optional just once a week. Last Ditch, which opened in 2025, still requires masks all other days, even as the town has not reported a COVID case in months.
1: Wow.
3: We're still talking about a bar, right?
0: Yes, we're talking about a bar. Sales has already been slumping at the bar due to the bar's business model. This is just great. I mean, liberalism. The bar's business model that includes rules like nobody will be barred from entry due to a lack of funds.
3: Hold on.
0: And it's a bar. Yes, it's a bar.
3: You just caught the ear of a bunch of radio people.
0: Right.
3: Are you saying we can drink for free?
0: And poor and unhoused people are welcomed in the space.
3: Okay.
0: You're serving alcohol. You're a bar, what I get here.
3: It's a bar. Yeah.
0: The mask mandate was another rule, as the bar Last Ditch vowed that ableism infringements on disabled patrons enjoying the venue was strictly barred. That meant the face coverings were required to protect anyone who was immune compromised. It remains unclear how anyone was expected to drink while masked.
3: Don't they make bar masks? Don't they have just a hole for the straw?
1: I have no idea.
3: Just a small hole for the straw.
1: I have no idea.
3: You poke through it like a Capri Sun.
0: I can still remember.
3: I think that's how it works.
0: I still remember in COVID when I was finally flying again. So this would be 21. And, you know, we had to wear the mask everywhere. And on the airplane, you still had to wear the mask.
3: Many people were wearing them in their own cars.
0: I know. That was the great one.
3: When they were the only people in their own cars.
0: But I can feel, even though my lungs are extremely healthy, they're sensitive. Mm-hmm. You know, on pollution days, I feel it.
3: You mean sensitive to unkind words or sensitive to the environment?
0: My lungs to the environment. You know, and especially now it's ragweed pollen and whatever pollen's in the air now. And I think yesterday was a pollution day.
3: Was it?
0: Yeah, I felt it. I felt it yesterday. Yeah. And so wearing a mask.
3: Mm-hmm.
0: Made it tough for me to breathe. So I remember it was on Amazon. It was like, here's one with a vent filter in it.
3: Mm-hmm.
0: You would have thought I was hijacking an American Airlines plane when I got on it. Sir, you cannot wear that mask. You cannot wear. What do you mean? It's a mask. You cannot have that vent, that filter vent on it. But it makes it easier for me to breathe. Doesn't matter. And they made me take it off and they gave me one of their paper masks.
3: Yeah, ones that are made of tissue.
0: That I guarantee.
3: Because that's about right. How thick they are. These right. are much better.
0: That I guarantee had to be a worse mask than what I was wearing. I mean, they were all bogus. They were all bogus to begin with, as we found out later on.
3: What's funny is walking around and then seeing used masks on the ground. You know, somebody just got tired of wearing that mask and just pulled it off.
0: But this article keeps, I mean, this shows everything that is just out of this world, bat soup crazy of liberalism.
3: I want John Taffer to go check this bar out. Bar rescue. Let's see how this works out.
0: Remains unclear how anyone was expected to drink while masked. The three bar owners, one a drag performer using its pronouns, another now in clown school.
3: Oh, wow. At least they're looking to improve their life.
0: Began to slip behind on their bills.
3: How am I going to pay for clown school? You could become a stripper.
0: They fell behind on their bills and could not pay themselves or even their staff.
3: Oh, no, this has bar rescue all over it.
0: So the trio decided to lift the mask mandate on Saturdays to try to boost revenue and keep the lights on, the Globe reported. It is with love that we inform our immune-compromised disabled divas. We will be opening Saturday. This is a quote from the owners. It is with love that we informed our immune-compromised disabled divas. We will be opening Saturday nights as mask optional. Last ditch merrily wrote. Merrily wrote in their August Instagram post that blew its world apart. Management first tried to apologize for its supposedly flippant post, writing, "We are sorry for our passive and dismissive tone of our change to the norms and schedule impacting the most intersectional of us." But that only fanned the flames because Last Ditch's post failed to include written alt text describing the written message for visually impaired people.
3: Oh, okay.
0: This is not an accessible post, someone commented. It indicates a lack of care or interest in the disability intersectionality. Desperate, Last Ditch tried to address the controversy in its monthly community meeting on September 11th. By the way, is alcohol served at a monthly community meeting? But the event was immediately hijacked by outraged masses who joined by Zoom and began filling the chat with hysterical comments, each read aloud for the in-person group to hear. Wow. So, I mean, it's, let's put it this way. It's all gone to hell.
3: Yeah.
0: Oh, wow. When it came to hear from Last Ditch's last remaining owner, the other two quit months ago, she broke down in tears saying she's just been trying to help her friends with their business before ending up in charge. It was not my passion project, said Jackie Madeline, cried through her mask, explaining she'd been left responsible for a $50,000 business loan taken out with her friends and that she'd been living in a car for 6 months to stay ahead of her bar payments. She claimed she'd been working four jobs to keep up with the payments. I never really wanted this. I don't think I'm doing a very good job. Her critics were not impressed. You chose your time to spill tears and center your feelings, one person responded. This is incredibly racist and deflecting behavior.
3: Well,
0: it's like they can't make their. She's living in her car. The other two owners quit. They can't make any money. They're going bankrupt.
3: She's working four jobs. So she knows what being productive means. But yet she believes because, you know, she cares that people should just patronize the business because they care. It doesn't work that way at all.
0: And this may be the best ending to a story ever.
3: All right.
0: She's falling behind in her rent. The bar's landlord's demanding $3,900 by the end of September. And the fateful mask optional Saturday nights have not helped. With the bar room all but empty each weekend, despite drink deals and DJs that used to attract dozens of customers.
3: Dozens?
0: The only person left around midnight on a recent Saturday suggested, this may be the sentence of the year, suggested trying a Lady Gaga themed party might bring some people in. The bartender responded, "Sorry, Gaga is canceled. Gaga is Zionist." End of quote.
3: Oh, yeah. Forgot about that one. Oh, no, no, no. This right here, this story encompasses everything going on with the radical left right here.
0: Everything. Everything. Absolutely everything.
3: They believe because of what they believe, they should just be patronized and be given things, and it should just happen because that's how they feel. and someone who was a superstar, a real superstar at one time,
0: yep,
3: is now a Zionist and cannot, we will not have a Lady Gaga theme. How did that person who suggested the party not know that? How, you're not up on the playbook?
0: Well, and the other beautiful thing, I mean, we've always said that in liberalism, because you're always looking for more victims, you have to find more oppressors. And eventually the victims become the oppressors, or the heroes become the oppressors. Lady Gaga was viewed as a hero.
3: Right.
0: Now she's a Zionist and unacceptable.
3: Right.
0: But the other thing is, you had these bar owners come in and sit there and say, this is the market and we're going to try to do here. And they were heroes for doing what they're doing. Now they're viewed as racist scumbags of the earth who should all go bankrupt, lose their business, be homeless because they have a mask optional day on Saturday. This is how insane the left is. And if they continue to have victories politically, this is the kind of stuff that you're going to continue to see. Everything will be reversed. They're not backing off. I think I forgot who had it, some conservative magazine. Woke isn't going away. It's something that we've been saying all along. It's not going away.
3: Yeah.
0: The insanity is not going away.
3: No, it's getting worse.
0: And if they get in power, they're going to double down on it.
3: Yep.
0: And, you know, you look in the state of Texas, Tallarico still leads in the polls.
3: Mm-hmm. Yep.
0: And everybody knows that he's trying to pretend that he's a moderate and a God-fearing person, and he's full of crap, and everybody knows it.
3: Yep.
0: And they're still like, oh, sorry.
3: Yep. And this is where, this is, again, something we've been warning about for years. The left isn't done. They're nowhere near done. What they think is people are stupid. They just need to keep doing more of what they're doing. And that's exactly what happened. They need to turn it up, ramp it up to the end. And here we are. Lady Gaga's canceled because she's a Zionist.
0: Yeah.
3: She and Ed Sheeran can go on tour together. In front of nobody.
0: I saw somebody saying that there was a debate. Why aren't they going after Pink? Because she's next.
3: Yeah. Oh, no, everybody is next. At some point, you become the oppressor. We've been saying this for years. And if you're on the left, it's only a matter of time. It's only a matter of time.
0: And this is where they want to get into, you know, they won't debate. They won't debate the people on the right who actually do it for a living, you know, who are in the arena of ideas. They won't talk. They won't talk to the media. They just, you know, they'll throw out quotes and that's it. Who they are attacking, they're going after entertainment. The left wishes to enact their insane ideology in every part of our society. They don't want to argue with it, as we know. I'm really referring to the perfect example, which was Josh Hawley talking to the Berkeley professor about the radical transgender movement. And she said, well, just questioning it is transphobic.
3: Mm-hmm.
0: Yep. Hey, by the way, nothing really to that story about the study that was done.
3: Mm.
0: The study that was done finding out that, you know, that transgenders have a higher rate of suicide.
3: Right.
0: But there is no difference between whether, you know, you get body mutilation or irreversible hormones or do not.
3: Right.
0: That does not increase.
3: There's a massive mental health crisis and the left refuses to deal with it.
0: When did we bring that up? Last Friday or Monday? I can't remember. But I've seen no response to that.
3: Nope.
0: It's like, okay, we're just going to ignore that
3: one. We'll do nothing about it.
0: We are Red Eye Radio.
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0: Because of symbolism, because that's all it was.
3: Mm-hmm.
0: And we'll get to another angle on that coming up here in just a little bit. But I just getting back to that story of the lesbian bar in Massachusetts, I just think it's such a wonderful story because as I'm reading it, I'm like, this stupid story encapsulates where the mainstream of the Democratic Party is today.
3: Yeah.
0: Maybe except really for wearing masks all the time.
3: Right.
0: But everything else thrown into it.
3: Yeah.
0: All the explanations. I'm like, that's the Democratic Party.
3: Mm-hmm.
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16: Nice weather ahead this weekend. All night conditions here in Chicagoland.
6: Clear sky overnight, lows mid-50s. Sunny on Saturday, highs mid-60s. Sunshine on Sunday, low 54, high 68. Sunny on Monday, lows in the mid-50s, a high near 70. From the Weather Channel, I'm meteorologist Mark Thibodeau, WLS AM 890, with another update in 30 minutes.
15: Fox News, I'm Chris DeMeo. Much of the East Coast expected to be belted by a major nor'easter this weekend.
16: Flashing places from North Carolina to New England with heavy rain, damaging winds, flooding, and strong surf. Some areas could see over 5 inches of rain by Tuesday. All this expected to create major travel disruptions and power outages. More than 40 million people are in the storm's path.
15: Fox's Chanley Painter. Chinese President Xi Jinping satisfied with this week's meetings in Washington with President Trump. Xi, through an interpreter, says the trip was productive.
17: When the president visited China in May, we agreed on the vision of building a constructive China-U.S. relationship of strategic stability. This time, we've agreed to add new substance to it.
15: Both leaders talked tariffs, the Middle East, and AI. 11 people are dead after a bus flipped over in central Iran. 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
3: We are Red Eye Radio. He's Eric Carney, and I'm Gary McNamara. The illegal immigrant who was shot in Austin. More details coming out on it. And it seems as if what the lawyer has said and those protesting is not true. We'll get to that coming up in just a minute.
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3: Many times we've talked about how the left will just, when something happens and the facts aren't out there, will just make them up and scream as if, you know, for days until the truth finally comes out. You know, one of the things I saw yesterday, actually, this is what led me to this Bill Malusian from Fox News, his post was, and I just happened a little while ago be going through X, and it was a post he had from 12 hours ago saying his sources are telling him there is no video of the stop. And the lawyer was claiming that, you know, they dragged him out of the car and all of a sudden the video appeared. The video, appeared yesterday, and he was not dragged out of his car. And so Bill Malusian, after that, put out the DHS releasing the bullet point by point, of what they say are the false claims coming from the lawyer and those protesting. And it's not one or two. It's a ton. Are you ready?
4: All right.
3: They say the claims that he was legal and had a valid work permit are false. You remember hearing that, right?
4: Mm-hmm. Yeah.
3: Claim, ICE refused to remove the bullet from the illegal immigrant's body. This is false. ICE does not and would not advise nor be the authority on a medical procedure for an illegal immigrant at a hospital. Claim, the illegal immigrant had a valid work permit. False. The illegal immigrant's work permit expired in 2025. Furthermore, a work permit does not grant legal status. Claim, the illegal immigrant was ordered removed in absentia. Yes, this is why illegal immigrants must show up for their removal proceedings. Legal obligations do not end because someone has changed their address. Claim, the illegal immigrant is here legally. This is false. This person is in the U.S. illegally. He entered illegally under the Biden administration. The illegal immigrant had no valid work permit, had no protective status, and had a final order of removal from the Department of Justice immigration judge. Claim, the illegal immigrant has received no pain medication. This is false. The illegal immigrant is receiving medical care around the clock, including pain medication. The claim, the illegal immigrant has been forced to sleep on the floor. Fact, this is false. The illegal immigrant was released from the hospital and arrived at the detention facility just a few hours later, where he slept on a bed. Illegal immigrants in ICE custody receive a higher standard of living than most prisons that hold U.S. citizens. Claim, the illegal immigrant was indiscriminately targeted by ICE. This is false. The illegal immigrant was the subject of a targeted vehicle stop. What makes someone a target of immigration enforcement is whether

0: or not they are here illegally in the United States. And the statement from the Department of Homeland Security, sanctuary politicians and the mainstream media have wasted no time in spreading lies about an ICE officer involved shooting of an illegal immigrant in Austin, Texas. Contrary to their claims, this person is an illegal alien who has no legal status to be here and has been given some of the best medical care he's probably received in his life. No amount of smears and false narratives will slow down ICE from doing its job by removing dangerous illegal immigrants from our communities and making Americans safe again. Sanctuary politicians may continue to shamelessly protect illegal aliens, but the Trump administration will remain focused on protecting the American people. But think about that. When you go through it, you're talking about 1, 2, 3, 4, 5, 6, 7, 8 different lies.
1: Yeah. Right.
0: Of things that didn't happen, that the lawyer was out there doing it from the initial point that this was an American citizen. Remember that?
1: Yeah.
0: That first one that came out all across the board. It's what the left does, because their hope is that you'll just hear the press and the mainstream media covering what they're saying at the beginning, driving all the rage and emotion through falsehoods. And when the truth comes out a couple of days later, well, the same mainstream media doesn't cover that.
1: No, they don't. That's, you know, they want it to be the hot story of the weekend, the hot story of the moment, the hot story of the day, and fill it full of lies. And they carry the water of those lies without double checking as to what goes on. And there is no real, and that to me is not even investigative journalism, right? When you're just trying to find the facts, okay, if one side of the lawyer is claiming all these things, wouldn't you want to back that up and find out, hey, did that actually happen? But we've seen this before. We saw the Border Patrol story.
0: Oh, my God.
1: Of agents whipping people.
0: Yeah. Never happened.
1: Never happened. Never happened.
0: Yep.
1: Well, Charlottesville, the media would carry the water.
0: Still today.
1: Still today, people believe it.
0: That lie is still out there.
1: Yeah. It's the one, if you look at Michael Rappaport, who used to be a hardcore liberal, it's the one story when he did the research on it, finally. It took him a while, but he got around to it. I think he said it was spring of 24. Got around to doing the research, and I guess he saw somebody's claim that wasn't the entire statement by Trump. So he went and looked up the entire statement. And then he was curious about everything else the Democrats lied about. But in today's world, man, all you have to do is say the word ICE, and it's over. You're not going to get anything, any kind of fair treatment by the media, because they're not journalists. They're activists. They don't care about the truth. They don't care about finding the truth. And when the truth finally comes out, they have no interest in telling you the truth.
0: What I find really interesting, and we said this the other day, that when it comes to the polling on not just illegal immigrant criminals, but when it came to the polling on, you know, for example, if you fit, you know, what DHS says, you know, this guy is, he got the final order for removal, he's still here, should he be removed? The vast majority of the public said yes, including Hispanics.
1: Yeah. Yeah.
0: Now it seems they've turned on that.
1: Yeah.
0: And I don't blame Trump for that, because Trump was following what the public was saying the public wanted to be done.
1: Right.
0: Now, the public didn't like to see how the sausage was made, and you had members of the administration that wanted to publicize basically riots in the street because they believed it would help them, and it did not.
1: It did not. No, I mean, it was, you know, the Tom Homan approach was always going to be the best approach, and that is just go in to get the job done. You do it in a way where there's not this massive show of force. You don't need the show of force, because the show of force is going to inevitably draw out the protesters, and a few of those protesters might decide to get violent. We've seen that before. We know the history of the left when they protest.
0: Right.
1: Recent history.
0: Right. And it doesn't justify the demonization of ICE.
1: Right.
0: As we've said, just like any, you know, police officer out there, any law enforcement, if you break the law and you're in law enforcement, you should get the book thrown at you.
1: Right.
0: But to compare ICE to terrorists or the Gestapo in the two incidences in Minneapolis, which is a lie to do that. It's a complete lie, again, to do that because, again, as we all know, those were people who struggled and threatened law enforcement at that point.
1: Right.
0: One with the vehicle, they found a gun on the other person.
1: Right.
0: And when those things happen, you know, that's not the Gestapo.
1: Right.
0: And the other thing that I find fascinating is the left is screaming at the Trump administration saying, you should only be kicking out illegal immigrants who have committed violent crimes. While at the same time, the testimony in Congress over the last 6 months have been angel mothers and fathers talking about how their American citizen children or wives or spouses or family members have been murdered by illegal immigrants protected by the sanctuary policies of the Democratic Party, and not one Democrat will speak up on it.
1: In fact, they've had basically this attitude, and actually one of them have said it, hey, we've heard this before. Why do we keep repeating the same stories?
0: Yeah.
1: So they want nothing of that. They really don't want.
0: It was Jayapal, right?
1: Jayapal, I believe, did
0: that, yeah.
1: Yeah, so it's not, you know, this entire thing is not about, it's right out of the DSA playbook. You start by making the enforcement the bad guy. That the enforcement isn't working, the enforcement is what's wrong. The enforcement is the bad guy. 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

0: Beer Runner Radio, he's Eric Cronin, I'm Gary McNamara. Okay, I had a chuckle.
1: What?
0: A Babylon Bee headline. Man comforted by the knowledge that AI will destroy humanity before AOC can become president.
1: Well, okay. All right. Well, okay. Yeah, but if we're going to do that, if we know it's going to happen, if we learn, if the CEO of NVIDIA comes back and says, okay, I changed my mind, it is going to happen, then what I think we should do is take all the money you can, print all the money you can, make everybody a trillionaire for the last few years on this planet before the robots take over.
0: Right, because economics will just say we're not going to exist.
1: We're not
0: for those for the few years before.
1: The economy is going to, if they know that the robots are going to take over, and you know they are, then the economy is going to crash anyway. Of course, the money won't be worth anything, but I'll feel better. I'll have stacks of money.
0: We gave you the money, but it's not worth anything. But we gave you the money.
1: Well, you and I go back
0: to the imagery.
1: The people fighting for going back on the gold standard. We said, no. The water standard.
0: Yes.
1: That's going to be the most precious commodity. It's clean water. So,
0: you know. And people say, well, if all goes to hell, I have gold. It's like, no, you want water.
1: Yeah. Aqua coins or whatever we want to call them, right?
0: Clean water and moist toilet or towelettes.
1: That's right.
0: From what's the movie?
1: Book of Eli.
0: Yes, exactly.
1: Yes.
0: and batteries.
1: And of course, and someone who can remember the Bible word for word.
0: Ah, yes, yes.
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9: It'll be a quiet weather pattern for us this weekend. Clear this morning, then afternoon sun with a high of 68 degrees. Overnight clouds will increase with a low falling to 54. There'll be a few breaks in the clouds tomorrow afternoon with a high of 68. And a sunny and warmer Monday to begin the week as the high hits 70 degrees. From the Weather Channel, I'm Jeff Maher, WLS AM 890, with another update in 30 minutes.
10: Racing for a mess. I'm Chris DeMeo, Fox News. The Northeast getting ready to be slammed by heavy rain and gusty winds for this nor'easter weekend.
11: The nor'easter is strengthening a few hundred miles south in the Atlantic. Now, the forecast says it will reach land along the New Jersey coast this Sunday as 40 million Americans from Massachusetts to North Carolina could be impacted by damaging winds, flooding from rain, or even major coastal flooding. We are already seeing impacts at airports in New York as they face ground delays due to the wind. Power outages are on the rise, but on the low end right now. But the most intense impacts will come Saturday and Sunday.
10: Fox Weather's Brandi Campbell in Boston. New York Governor Kathy Hochul is expecting a mess.
12: Lots of rain, lots of coastal flooding, perhaps even some erosion that could lead to downed trees, and that means downed power lines.
10: Delays and cancellations also expected at the nation's airports. 11 people are dead and 24 injured after a bus flipped over in central Iran. Authorities say driver fatigue and drowsiness caused the crash. President Trump calling the meetings with Chinese President Xi Jinping this week very productive.
13: I think we've made tremendous strides. We've made great strides. Very positive for both countries.
14: President Xi saying the two sides added new substance to the relationship, while President Trump says farmers in this country should be very happy with more trade details expected on Monday. While Ambassador David Perdue says the two sides have established an AI or SI dialogue and crisis mechanism. On Iran, Perdue says China assured the U.S. that it's not supporting Tehran's war effort. But lawmakers in both parties remain skeptical.
10: That's Fox's Kevin Cork in Washington. 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
10: President Trump is reportedly rejecting Iran's latest peace proposal.
15: And expects to resume bombing after the midterms. This, according to the Wall Street Journal, part of the proposal would have reopened the Strait of Hormuz and resumed nuclear talks. In return, the U.S. would lift its blockade of Iranian ports, ease some sanctions, and unfreeze some assets. Trump is said to be skeptical that Tehran will meet his demands. Negotiations are apparently ongoing.
10: That's Fox's Chanley Painter. Senior leaders from three Middle Eastern countries met on Friday in Riyadh after more attacks by the Houthis.
18: Weeks of attacks on Saudi Arabia by Houthi rebels coming to a head in Riyadh. Turkey and Pakistan sending delegations to Saudi Arabia for an urgent meeting to discuss a response as the Iranian-backed Houthis launch missiles and drones from Yemen at the kingdom. The group is meeting as part of the Mecca Joint Defense Agreement signed last month that treats an attack on one as an attack on all. But it's not just the Houthi attacks causing havoc. They've seized and now control key port cities in the Red Sea, as well as Perim Island and the Bab el-Mandeb Strait.
10: Fox's Jeff Paul in London. Forecasters say Hurricane Nolo could hammer parts of Hawaii with 2 feet of rain.
19: Hurricane Nolo, less than 200 miles to the south of the Big Island right now. Category 2, 105-mile-an-hour winds expected to be increased to a major hurricane, Category 3, in the coming day or so. We're not going to have a direct landfall, per se, but that really doesn't matter as far as the impacts go. Unfortunately, between 30 to 40 inches of rain could fall on the Big Island, depending on what elevation you're at. Remember, the Big Island, almost 14,000 feet. All that water's got to come down somewhere, and it will inundate rivers and streams, take apart vegetation, potentially compromise roads and structures.
10: Fox Weather's Robert Ray in Hilo, Hawaii. I'm Chris DeMeo. This is Fox News.
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0: The headline reads, "Where there is cattle, there is freedom." Steve Lucy is here to join us this morning talking about his operation. Fifth generation rancher, I guess is what we'd call him. We don't want to call him a farmer, right? But he's out of Basco, Illinois. Steve, welcome to WLS. Good morning.
26: Good morning. Thanks for having me.
0: Buddy, you're very welcome. Tell us about the operation. You know, we hear about the big four cattle producers and blah, blah, blah. They supply 80 to 85% of the beef. And we have our friend Max Armstrong on from time to time to talk about what you have to go through as a producer and a provider. What's life like on the ranch in this day and age with the $7 a gallon diesel prices?
26: It's not too great. We're all talking about the price of fuel, and I am a rancher, but I'm also a farmer. We farm corn, beans, wheat, and I have cattle, a lot of cattle as well here in Western Illinois. So my family's been here. I'm the fifth generation. You know, I think I've got one son that both of my sons were in the service. One's still in the service, and someday I believe he's coming back to kind of take over, and we might have a sixth generation. So that's kind of what we are here. Right now, we've got our diesel tanks filled up at a very high cost, and we're hoping that it goes down before we have to fill them again to keep the combine running, to get our corn and beans harvested. So there's a lot of variables, a lot of things we're worried about right now.
0: You know, we talk about farmers, and you know, you have to be agronomists, you have to be meteorologists, scientists, everything else, and then you have to also look into a crystal ball. And a buddy of mine's a producer, and he works out in the Maple Park area, corn and soybeans, and he did not buy diesel earlier this year. He said, and he took advice of somebody saying, "Don't worry, we're going to be okay come fall." Now he's behind the eight ball. Did you buy enough that this these price hasn't affected you on your operation?
26: No. We buy diesel all year long, but we did probably like your friend did. We try to, you know, guess where it's going to be, and traditionally, and you know, late summer
0: goes down.
26: Fall, you know, after September 1st, sometimes it's down a little, and that's when we fill for fall and winter. But I think a lot of people got caught behind the eight ball with this one, so we just have we just have to deal with it. It's another cost of production. You know, you try to become as efficient as you can when you're bringing in the harvest. But I made a post yesterday about the first day of fall on my Twitter account, and you know, people don't realize this is our paycheck. So whether it's I'm getting ready to round up calves as well and harvest that calf crop, so to speak, we're going to harvest our corn and beans. We have to do this no matter what the extra costs are, or we have literally no paycheck for the year. So it's something we just have to deal with.
1: We talk about costs all the time. Talk about what happens to you as the producer. You're the rancher. You're the guy that's got the cattle. If the price of a retail beef drops a couple percent, what does that mean to you? What's your loss at that end?
26: So this is a big subject, and I've talked about this. I talked about this on my op-ed. We had some announcements back in August, you know, from the government about importing beef and things of that nature, trying to help the cattle producer, giving us 90 days to rebuild the herd or whatever. And people like myself pushed back on that. Even though we may have been supporters of the administration, we still pushed back on that because that didn't make sense to us. You know, we saw a possible import of extra beef from a foreign country, and that goes to one of the big four packers, which then goes into the food system, whether it's fast food or Walmart beef or any other big chain ground beef store. That goes in and drops your price maybe 1 or 2%. But what happened in the live cattle market, it dropped a bunch. It dropped like 14%. So we lost. Immediately within this last month, we lost about $500 per head. And I saw, I think it was Monday, box beef was up $3. So the price of beef in the store really hasn't changed because of all that. What's happened, the price off of the farm has down just basically because of, you know, rumors and speculation and what have you. We didn't grow the herd in 1 month. I'll tell you that.
1: Yeah, there's so much work that goes into it, you know, and you're just bringing these cattle along, making sure, and then if they're dropping their calves in the middle of winter, you got that problem to contend with, and keeping water from freezing. I mean, it's a ridiculous, it's a hard, hard job. Let me ask you, with all this talk of beef and Trump saying that he wants to let you also be the packer, is that something that's enticing to you, or is that just another level of work that you don't need?
26: Okay, that's an interesting subject because, first of all, we have always been able to process our own beef for our own consumption. My family has done it for generations. What we can't do, I can't process a beef here on my farm, and we use a vacuum sealer now, good system to freeze the beef. And then I can't sell you a steak in a package from my farm that I butchered myself. I can't send that to Chicago and sell to you. So that's the problem that we're having. And I don't think that that's been fixed yet, even with these announcements. But if it does get fixed and we are able to do that, I think it's going to be a small scale thing. Mm-hmm. It is a lot of work. I mean, we butcher maybe 6 or 7 beef a year, and it's a terrible amount of work to do that. So that's why the big four packers have such a monopoly on the business. It's hard work to handle a 1,500-pound beef and butcher it, right? So that is something that's not going to change a lot. But every beef that goes out of the farm and onto your table is one less that the packers get. So it does give us more control in the long run.
1: I don't drive foreign cars. I don't necessarily want to eat foreign beef. What's your position on that? Because that's in the news as well.
26: Well, the position I have is I think you should absolutely know where your steak comes from, you know, and whether that's a government mandated label or what that looks like, I don't know. But we're really pushing for mandatory country of origin labeling. That way, you know that if you buy a steak, it might have come from Steve Lucy's farm in America instead of someplace in Brazil or Argentina. And currently it's voluntary. The packers don't have to, you know, say where it comes from. You get all this product for ground coming from Argentina, and they might mix it with 500 different animals from America, and then they stack a USDA American label on it or a flag on the package, and you think it's American ground beef, but it's probably watered down with something from Argentina.
1: This is a Steve.
26: Which may or may not be good. I don't know what that beef is. Maybe it's good. Maybe it's not. I don't even know if it's beef sometimes, you know.
1: This is Steve Lucy. He is a fifth-generation cattle rancher, owner of the Lucy Cattle Company. I don't want Argentinian bull riders in the PBR, and I don't want Argentinian beef. But, hey, that's just me. Hey, can you real quick tell me what, you know, I live with this woman who only eats free-range chicken that died in its sleep. And I always tell her, you know, we've got to just go, I want to buy a half a cow, whatever. What is that something that we could do through you at your company?
26: You can. I have had numerous people ask me. And what I do is I take a beef to a local locker down here by Quincy, Illinois. It's called Cabrick Beef. They're a family-run business. They do a fantastic job. But the problem is it's so far. I'm 5 hours from Chicago, so it's so far for people to come down and get their half of beef, you know. So right now I just generally do local area people
1: right.
26: that don't have so far to drive. I haven't really – and that's part of the problem – around Illinois and around the nation. There's just not a lot of local small packing plants available. So as you get closer to Chicago, there's less cattle and there's less local packers. So it's harder for the majority of the population to get that farm to table. And that's something that we need to work on. We need, you know, we need some better, less government regulations, maybe I would say, so we can transport that beef easier. And things of that nature. Right now, with the price of diesel fuel is high, it would be hard for me to even transport a live animal 5 hours to some local butcher up there by you guys.
1: Yeah. No, I get
26: it. Economical cost.
1: I get it. Yet still, every time I'm rolling down the interstate, I see these cattle trucks going 85. That's on the slow end, 100 miles an hour. These cattle truck drivers are they got it down to the wood every time I see them. But that's okay. I always enjoy seeing those rigs running up and down the road. Listen, we're going to take and put this up. This was in a Awake Illinois column. We're going to put it on our socials as well. Of course, Shannon Adcock does a wonderful job over there. You know what? I really enjoy talking to guys like you because you're what move America. And I really, it's everybody wanted to at some point in their life be a cowboy, and that you have the fortitude to do it, and that your kids will come back and maybe be the sixth generation that's saying something. Because I have a lot of friends out in farm country, and they can't keep the kids on the farm because it's just harder and harder and harder every day. But we need men like you to keep America, you know, one, fed and strong. Brother, I admire what you do. We appreciate the visit. Thank you.
26: Thank you very much. And yeah, a big shout out to Shannon and Awake Illinois. They put together a place where people can go and find a local producer near them and buy beef right from the farm. And again, I always say where there are cattle, there is freedom. And by that, a lot of times I mean freedom to grow our own food. If we're not free to grow our own food in this country, we're going to lose whatever other freedoms we have. So I want people to think about that. We have to have that.
1: Well said. I know you're probably thinking I'm talking to a couple of hooyahs up at a Chicago radio station, but trust me when I tell you, the guy that's sitting across from me could come out and he could bale hay with you all day long. We get it. We understand. We're here for you. If you ever need us, keep us on the speed dial there because you're an interesting chat. I appreciate it.
26: Thank you guys very much. Appreciate it.
1: You got it. Steve Lucy. Gosh, Nick, that guy's living his life today as a cowboy.
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1: Governor Mike Braun, we're going to talk about these one-stop shops for people that might have some lingering problems with that derecho hit that happened in Lake County in just a little bit. But he knows. He probably has been on this show long enough to know where we're going to start with him, and that is the Chicago Bears and the Hammond Bears. Sir, tell me, Mr. Governor, we haven't heard much on the Bears front. We were told that we were going to get an answer late spring, early summer, summer, late summer, early fall. Here we are. What's going on with the Bears in your Hammond, Indiana town?
5: Well, good to be back on, Ray, and all that is good news, because when you're not hearing anything, it's clear they're focusing on one place. And basically what we're doing is trying to find even more land to put in more mixed use investment. So they had a deadline that was critical of 2033. And when they had no response, of course, from their own Illinois government, city legislature and the governor, that's when they called me, now almost a year ago. And of course we moved quickly. I made sure we weren't a bargaining chip. And when the legislation passed in February and they made a strong public statement, their legislature was still in session for 4 months. That is when the drama basically ended, because on May 31st, when they gaveled out with nothing, the entire board unanimously voted to focus on Hammond. So it's been due diligence. It's even going to be, I think, a better array of investment. You're going to get a lot more stadium, a lot more mixed use investment for the money. And we've been going through all the due diligence. And now that they're focusing solely on Hammond, the urgency isn't what it was a year ago. And that's kind of the best way to describe it. It's moving along week after week, but now they know they're going to be in Indiana. It's a question of just fleshing it out and getting what they need, and we've been working with them. We're in contact with them weekly.
1: Okay, so you've said a couple things there that interest me. One, they're focusing solely on Hammond, Indiana, and they know they're going to be Indiana. So are you saying here that the Bears are moving to Hammond for sure?
5: So due diligence on any big real estate deal is part of what you do, and when you're not forced to do it quickly, you're going to take your time, because you don't want to mess any of that up along the way. I've been involved in lots of real estate deals over the years, and when you know and you've got time to get it done, it relieves you of the urgency that sometimes you might stumble across something that makes a difference. You got to go through all kinds of environmental stuff. There's a lot of things, especially to a real estate deal of this magnitude. Mayor McDermott has been excellent. Of course, he's a Democratic mayor. I'm a Republican governor. But we're in a state that things just get done without a lot of the drama. And it's basically been moving forward month after month. And the deadline of when it happens is now less important than the fact that they are focusing only on Indiana.
1: Because it wasn't that long ago the NFL commish stopped in town, and he's like, whoa, pump the brakes a little bit. We want to look at Arlington Heights and make sure that we've exhausted all options there. But see, what I like best about the guys like you, Governor, is this, and Nick, you probably caught on to this. He basically told us that the Bears are going to Hammond, but he stopped short of confirming that with his due diligence. You were so good at this, sir. I love you. Okay, so about a month ago,
5: And, Ray, that's because I signed the front side of a paycheck for 37 years.
1: I get it.
5: Before
1: I
5: wanted to be a senator or a governor. That's a big difference.
1: I know, sir. Hey, I want to talk about the storms that came through. Of course, they were in our area here on the Illinois side and hit Lake County very hard. Derecho. I thought that was a band that played Riot Fest over the weekend. I was wrong. But that derecho hits. You know, it had the power of a hurricane. There's a lot of people that, bandied up a lot of angst, if you will, for NIPSCO, saying that they were woefully prepared and this shouldn't have happened. I mean, what do you think in retrospect about the response? I mean, you had a lot of help from neighboring towns and communities, but what I know that you did an inquiry as to whether or not NIPSCO could have done a better job, and I think the answer there was a solid yes.
5: Yeah, and immediately that next day I was up in the region, and from basically Hobart up to the Hammond Fire Station, if you've ever been around a hurricane, that's what it looked like. Big difference, because there's one county lake, even though it hit Porter and LaPorte to the east, that thing then took a right turn due south, and there are six counties roughly where, listen to this, 16 to 24 inches of rain dropped in a little over a day. So you had like an instant lake, even if you were flat ground. So Lake County, its big issue was number of homes the size of Indianapolis and Marion County were without power. Yes, NIPSCO has been in the hot seat because they had some of the highest rates in the state of the five monopolies. We are doing an investigation to see if they did maintain their right-of-ways. So they're under a lot of scrutiny from many different angles. But mobilize the National Guard in the Hammond Fire Station. I had the Adjutant General there. All of our agencies that could help, from Department of Corrections to the Department of Natural Resources, State Police, all hands were on deck, and that's why we've moved through it. NIPSCO had a gargantuan task to get everybody back on, but they were under scrutiny because they have jacked rates up more than the other monopolies across the state. That's why I replaced the entire Indiana Utility Regulatory Commission that have all been rubber stampers for utilities. So a lot of things have changed, but we now are at a place where there's five or six counties with the most damage to homes where you couldn't live in them, and that was from flood damage. Your damage there was wind. There were a few homes I saw that were going to need major repair, but none of them had water inside the home to speak of, and then their normal insurance policy covered most of it. So it's a tale of two kind of impacts in our own state. 100 to 200 homes, maybe close to 300, are marginal down where the flood hit, whether you can even recover them. But from the get-go, $5,000 per family for clothing, food, temporary housing. The state has done, and now it's over $100 million that individuals, mostly in flood damage cases, have had what we can get done before insurance has to be processed, then FEMA does the rest. I got the emergency declaration within a week on Saturday when I was driving to Indy after the Tuesday-Wednesday storm. Trump told me we're getting that declaration. I got it upgraded to a major, and we've been hammering it ever since then. So the one-stop shop for anybody listening there has been in place for the flooded homes, where you can get anything you need by just going to one place. We're putting one in the Gary area at United Steelworkers Local 1014 from 9 to 6. It opens today, and it'll be open through
1: October 2nd.
5: This week.
1: October 2nd,
5: yes.
1: All right. That's on 1301 Texas Street. We'll put that on our social media as people in Indiana certainly, they will be interested in that.
5: Please
1: one time.
5: Do.
1: And you know, I I'll give you one more chance as we have to hit the road here, Gov. But do you, sir, again, yes or no, Bears coming to Indiana?
5: Well, without saying
1: I know,
5: absolutely,
1: I know due diligence.
5: On the bottom line, I feel that ever since they voted 7-0 3 days after Illinois legislature gaveled out, that was the sign that's most important. It's been due diligence ever since. Won't bet my farm, but I maybe would a couple used vehicles or something.
1: Well, you know what? It's nice. It's nice that you're doing the work there. And boy, we certainly could use that on. You know, the biggest story we have here in Chicago today isn't the Bears. It isn't the Hammond Bears. It's the governor is taking a drug now to lose weight. That's the big story here. And if the Bears do move to Hammond. I don't even want to ask you for good parking or help with tickets or anything like that. You had mentioned that you talked to this guy named Trump. I would just like him to call our show. Could you tell Donnie to call us?
5: Well, I didn't know he was on weight loss, but their government needs to go on weight loss.
1: Yeah, really? Look at this guy. That you were made for morning radio. You were, sir. Before I let you go, some 49 years ago met a young lady named Maureen Berger. What's the secret to what's the secret to happiness in a almost 50-year relationship?
5: Doesn't hurt when you know your potential spouse from first grade, even though I made a bad first impression. We didn't start dating till I was a senior in high school. So then get very used to a continuing great relationship with two words. Yes, dear.
1: Always great to talk to you, sir.
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6: Here this morning and afternoon sunshine, the high today approaching 68 degrees. The light breeze out of the east to northeast and clouds will move in tonight, but it'll still be dry as the overnight low falls to 54. Tomorrow, a mix of clouds and sun with a high in the upper 60s. Sunny and slightly warmer Monday with a high near 70. From the Weather Channel, I'm Jeff Maurer, WLSAM 890, with another update in 30 minutes.
7: Fox News, I'm Deborah Valentine. A state of emergency is in effect for New York City as a nor'easter is off the Atlantic coast. It'll bring rain, wind, and high surf through the weekend. Here's New York City Mayor Zoran Mamdani.
8: Live in a basement, know your exits, and be ready to move if water approaches. 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
7: Eight counties in New York and eight counties in New Jersey are also under states of emergency. A New Mexico jury has found Facebook liable for deceiving users about privacy protections. Fox's Lisa Lucera.
9: The trial centered on accusations that Facebook deceived users about a data breach stemming from a third-party personality quiz that harvested data from about 87 million people and sold it to political consulting firm Cambridge Analytica.
7: A judge will make the final decision on penalties. America's listening to Fox News.
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1: When you talk about Chicago, Chicago is basically the entire state of Illinois. Somebody will say, where are you from? I'm from Chicago. Well, where do you live? Plainfield? I get it. It's all the same, right? Because this city wags the tail of this entire dog of a state. You were talking about the quarterback situation for the Chicago Bears. We're going to have to talk about this. I actually have some solutions. Maybe we call in Ryder Starts. If not Ryder Starts, even Brady Clougherty could be the quarterback for the Bears this weekend after their game, their Friday night game here on WLSAM 890. Of course, those are the two quarterbacks from Mount Carmel. Mount Carmel and Brother Rice.
14: I see. Okay.
1: I mean, they're basically pros anyway.
14: Yeah.
1: Right? We'll talk about them and that game as we get closer. It's our WLSAM 890 high school football game of the week. But right now, let's talk Kane County. Kane County is a county that is near and dear to my heart. I live there just by a couple hundred feet. If I was a couple hundred feet the other way, Nick, I'm paying less taxes in DuPage County. But that's a story for another day. Rob Russell is here. Mr. Russell is running for sheriff in Kane County. Rob, welcome to WLS. Good morning.
15: Oh, appreciate you having me. Thank you.
1: You are very welcome, sir. Hey, I want to talk about you and what you've done as far as your service to our fine state and to Kane County particularly. You were the coroner for 12 years, and by all accounts, people loved you in that role as much as they can love a coroner, right? But you transformed that office into something that was, it was problematic. You get in there at the end of your tenure, and correct me if I'm wrong, and I don't mean to toot your horn for you, but you really did a nice job with that and were recognized nationally for the work you'd done.
15: Yes, that's correct. For me, it's about building a team because, as a person, I'm limited by how much I can do or how much I know. But if I build a good team, which I did, you can get a lot done. And we really did. I mean, we had a dog of a place, a morgue. It was terrible. We had a better animal control than we had a morgue. But we remedied that. And now we have an office that, people can be proud of.
1: Talk about, it sounds morbid to talk about some of the things that you had to fix, but we see this in Chicago where, every so often, every 2-3 years, it seems like we're going to run into a funeral home or somebody that's not doing dignified burials. There's bodies stacked on top of each other. How this happens, I have no idea. But how did you fix dozens and dozens and dozens of unclaimed bodies and I mean, everybody, no matter who they are, deserves a dignified burial. You fixed that, didn't you?
15: Yeah, absolutely. The first thing I did when I walked into the door was I walked into the storage room and there was a bunch of these boxes. I'm like, what is this? They're like, oh, these are cremains. I'm like, what are they doing here? They're like, well, nobody ever came to get them. I'm like, well, that's not good. So what I did was I reached out. The first thing I did was I reached out to the media and I published the names to see if anybody would come and, claim their loved one. We had several do that. So that was the first thing. And it cost nothing to do that. And the second thing that I did was that I was able to work with St. Charles Township Cemetery, and they had a mausoleum space that they were not using, and we were able to, have a little service and, take those remaining as well as many others from funeral homes that were in the area and have a dignified burial, and we did that 5 times.

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3: Sure, each other had what they needed. And, you know, as we went to work, we wanted to make sure that all of our employees, because we didn't know what we had in the beginning. So, but we all had to go to work because that's the way it works. You know, you can't do coroner work or sheriff work from your home. So we had to get out there. We worked well together. You know, and he's dealing with some kind of a medical situation. I don't know really what it is. You know, at that part of it, you know, he deserves some privacy and compassion. But at the same time, you know, the sheriff's office is a critical public safety agency, and the people of King County deserve to know, you know, that it's being led effectively and that there's a clear plan for continuity of command, you know, when the sheriff's not available. And that has not happened, in my opinion.
4: And I understand. And we said the same thing yesterday, just to be clear. You know, we're not you know, Nancy Grace here and demanding answers. If this guy's sick, we said it yesterday. I'll say it till the cows come home. We wish him good health and we wish him well. We don't run our show like some other shows where they just under any circumstance find a way to knock down people from the other side. That's not us. But you're right. The people in King County deserve to know what's going on now. Of course, Amy Johnson, who is the undersheriff, who's running for sheriff against you, she's your opponent. She's saying, don't worry, everything's fine here. Nothing to see. It sounds to me like that's not necessarily your conjecture. Is there anything going on in Kane County that we need to know about during this transition?
3: Oh, absolutely. You know, the first thing is that, you know, in any paramilitary organization, when you have your leader down, is it needs to be verbally and written communicated. Who was in charge, number one, number two, number three, number four. That never happened. They just said, well, she's the undersheriff, so I guess she's in control. You know, the only thing that was sent out was an email to all the employees that said that he was hospitalized and please don't spread any rumors. You know, what does that do? That makes people spread rumors.
4: It's rumors. Right? That's the first thing to start them right on. Yeah.
3: Yeah. Right. So that created a lack or a vacuum of leadership, in my opinion, which then, you know, transcended into some more dysfunction. You want me to go ahead and start talking about some of the dysfunction?
4: Yeah, give me a little of it. Give me a little bit. And then I want to get to what your first day would look like. Yeah, but tell me one of the things that we are missing here from 40,000 feet that we might not know that's going on out there in the county of Kane.
3: Yeah, well, you know, whenever you have a vacuum of leadership, you know, it creates confusion, you know, an instability in the ranks. You know, I did some time in the military. I wasn't I didn't go over and go overseas or whatever. I was a National Guard guy, but you know, I did my time. I went through the academy or the basic training and all that. So I know how a military organization is supposed to work, and a police agency is a paramilitary organization. So whenever you have that, where the leadership is, you know, there's a vacuum of it, you've got confusion and instability. But, you know, actually where the rubber hits the road is, you know, you've got, you know, budget anomalies now. They're saying that the over the last 3 years and particularly the last year when Hain has been pretty much out of commission, $10.4 million over budget.
4: That seems problematic. That seems just a skosh problematic. Now, let me guess, that comes in overtime and things like that, I would guess?
3: Well, that's what's funny is that, you know, when asked –
4: follow the lead. Where's the money been spent? They can't tell you, right?
3: They can't tell you. right. You know, she comes to the meetings and, you know, and even the Democratic board members are like, listen, we asked for this last month and you still don't have it. This is all published. This is not my opinion. This is all published in the, you know, the minutes of the meeting and whatnot. But you got undisciplined policy adherence. You got an AR-15 that was stolen from a squad car.
4: Right.
3: I mean, those things come out of your squad car, put it in the house. It should be a policy. You know, communication fiascos. We had a domestic violence victim who was named in a press release.
4: Oh,
3: yeah.
4: There's things falling through the cracks.
5: Really.
4: That's the thing. And that's why I think, listen, you need accountability. You need to know what's going on.

0: And you know, when you work in a town like Chicago, sir, you might imagine that every day we're talking about what's going on here. It's good to find out what's going on in the college. Listen, we're tight on time here, but I want you to tell me, day one, you get elected, what's the first thing you change in the department?
1: Well, you know, I've already fixed one office, as you had mentioned, and, you know, to make it nationally respected. You know, it's all about team building. It's all about a concept called accreditation. You know, the Kane County Coroner's Office has never been accredited. The surrounding agencies around, you know, with DuPage and DeKalb and McHenry, all of these agencies, these sheriff's offices in particular, are accredited. You know, whenever you have, you know, solutions that are only in-house, you're going to have issues. So, but if you can open that up, open those solutions up to thousands of people who have had the same problems and they have solutions for them, it makes more sense to utilize that, right? So I will, day one, you know, I'll find the right team, put the right people on the right seat on the bus. I will get accreditation rolling and just work hard, and then we'll establish that pattern, and eventually it will be fixed.
0: Rob Russell's running for sheriff in Kane County. It's very important that you get out and vote no matter what happens. You get out and vote, and I like what you said there. Once the elections are gone, no matter what stripes you're wearing, Democrat or Republic, you got to work together. I like that you said that. Before I let you go, I've got a friend that doesn't have a lot of people in his life, and I don't know about the life he leads. Any extra spots in that mausoleum you got out there in St. Charles by any chance?
1: Absolutely.
0: Okay,
1: absolutely.
0: Just checking, asking for a friend. Rob, it's very nice to meet you. I wish you well. You have our support, and I'm a constituent, so you got my vote. Appreciate you.
1: I appreciate that so much. That's what it's going to come down to. Everybody's got to get out and vote.
0: Absolutely. If we all get out there and do our due diligence, you can't complain about the system.
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0: Pastor Corey Brooks, Project Hood here in town. Always, as we like to say, doing good in the hood. Pastor, it's been a minute. How are you, sir?
5: I'm doing great. Glad to be on the show. Thanks for having me.
0: I know you were doing your walk across America to raise awareness for what you're doing here in town. How's that foot? Is it healed, or have you had to have it amputated?
5: Well, no. Thank God. It's doing great.
0: Good.
5: I had the surgery. Surgery went well, and so things are going good.
0: Nice. I love that for you. Very cool. Hey, I want to talk to you about the ridiculousness of what we see. Of course, everybody's throwing their hat in for a mayor here of the big city. Brandon Johnson just got the support of the teachers union. Let me put my surprise eyes in for that one. We have a crisis here, and nobody seems to want to talk about the elephant in the room. That is Chicago Public Schools, with kids, one, not attending or attendance very low. Some schools only at 2% capacity. At what point do we not wake up and say, okay, we've got to close some of these things down. We've got to do better for the children of our city.
5: Well, that's definitely what has to happen. And one of the problems is when you allow leadership to make those type of decisions, then you end up with the mess that we're in. You know, a lot of people criticize Rahm when he was the mayor for closing those 50 schools. But now, as you look back, it probably was one of the better decisions that he probably made in his tenure. That same decision now needs to be made. We definitely need to close some schools. We definitely need to find a way to get these children back in school. I know so many kids who are dropping out, who are not attending, and it's something that we need to contend with.
0: Yeah, you know, it's tough to talk about, right? Because if you got a kid in a neighborhood that's gone to a certain school right up until whatever year, let's say that's eighth grade, and then in the high school, you want to be able to stay in that community. But at some point, and a lot of this doesn't fall on the communities, the kids, or anything else. It falls on the leaders not doing what's right and stupid, unreasonable fiscal irresponsibility. That's what it boils down to. If we ran this thing a little bit better, maybe you don't have these closures, and then maybe you don't have a bunch of people saying, "Hey, you know what? I don't want my kids to go to public school," and then they take them and they put them in a private school, and they work their tails off to be able to afford that. If we did a better job in this city, we wouldn't necessarily have this issue. Would you agree?
5: I would agree wholeheartedly. You know, everything rises and falls on leadership. Whenever you see something not going right in the city, you definitely have to look at the leadership. You know, people will say, you know, the mayor can't make people go to school, the mayor can't do this, and the mayor can't do that. Well, part of being the mayor is leading the city. And so you can't just have take the good. You have to also take the bad. And those hits, you have to take it. You have to stand with it and say what's going to come up with the solution. That's part of being the mayor as well. And so we need positive solutions to get our schools back on track. But what we're seeing now is not going to work. You see the school board is also going to be something that we're going to have to deal with. And so these issues are going to continue to be go on and on until the citizens of Chicago stand up and say, hey, listen, we want something different. We're not going to tolerate this type of behavior. We're not going to tolerate this type of leadership. We're going to do something different. And so the citizens have to stand up.
0: You mentioned Rahm Allama Ding Dong. And remember when he was here and a lot of people were like, gosh, how could it get much worse than Rahm? And I never thought we'd be sitting here going, gosh, Rahm, come back. It's almost like that old song by radio. Right. Rahm, come back. You know, and then you go to a Lori Lightfoot and you're like, oh my God, that's just as bad as it can get. And then you get to Brandon Johnson again, the lowest rated BJ in history. And, you just wonder how much worse can you get? And you wonder going back to the Chicago public school system. If they weren't such an antagonist organization, meaning the Chicago Teachers Union, where they're sending out and taking kids out of school and having them go out and protest and there. Well, I guess they use art class. They use art class to make posters of demonstrations to denounce ICE and Chicago police and things like that. But if they didn't do some of those things, and if they didn't spend so much money on political campaigns and anti-conservative movements, again, maybe things are different here in Chicago. But here we are talking about it. Schools very empty in and around Chicago, and failure rates that are unbelievable. You can't just keep promoting kids without them knowing how to do the reading, the writing, or the arithmetic. This is our friend Pastor Corey Brooks. Sir, before we get to the bear prayer this morning, I want to ask you, tell me about some of the good stuff going on at Project Hood. You do a lot of work. You do a lot of work for philanthropy, kids, Chicago, our city. Yet, since you don't scream like the left liberal lunatics, you don't get the recognition, but you always have a place on this show. You know that. Tell us about Project Hood. Give me something good, baby.
5: Well, Project Hood is doing great. We know our Leadership and Economic Opportunity Center is about 80% complete. It's a $47 million facility that we house carpentry classes, electrical classes, plumbing, nice. HVAC, roofing. Our trade school is going to be fantastic once the building opens. The building has everything that we need in our community as far as it relates to helping individuals to transform their lives all the way down to counseling, financial literacy, and things of that sort. And so the facility is awesome, and we're looking forward to opening up so that we can continue the transformation on our block. And that's what it's really all about, taking control of the block and controlling the neighborhood so that it becomes a better neighborhood so that people can live the American dream and have the hopes of a living American dream. And that's what we're doing with Project Hood. So a lot of great things going on.
0: There you go. There you go. And therein lies where the jobs are, right? We know that there's a need for skilled labor, not only here in Chicago, but all over.
10: Right.
0: You know, I mean, my goodness, you teach a vocation, you teach what you just talked about, you teach a kid to weld, and there's $140,000, easily $140,000 a year job. All right. Pastor, we watched in horrific horror last Sunday as our guy Caleb Williams went down, grabbed the hamstring. It sure sounded a lot worse than it seems to be. But I think it's probably a good thing if we join in prayer this morning and we reunite and we bring back the Bear prayer. And while we lift up Chicago Bears fans and each other in prayer, we mean this with the utmost sincerity, because when you do the Bear prayer, sir, it works. It does not fall on deaf ears.
5: Absolutely. You know, last year we had a great record with the Bear prayer. So let's do it all again this year.
0: You got the Cubs, you got the Sox in the playoffs, you have a Green Bay loss. My friends here standing up and walking up to the pulpit at WLSA Mate 90. It's our friend Pastor Corey Brooks with today's Chicago Bear prayer.
5: Lord, we thank you today for your grace and your mercy. Thank you for waking us up early this morning. Thanks for this wonderful show. But Lord, we really have an ask that we need to do today, and that is to bless the Bears. We need a big win. We need you to bless Caleb. We need you to bless the Bears. And while you're also handing out blessings, go ahead and bless the Cubs and the White Sox as well. Lord, we thank you. In Jesus' name we pray. Amen.
0: Oh, amen. My friend, where do we go to find out more about what you do, your philanthropy, your outreach, and if we can send a few dollars your way, give me that Project Hood website.
5: Yes, projecthood.org, projecthood.org. And not only can you send donations, but you can find out about job openings as well, projecthood.org.
0: And we can get involved as volunteers and whatever. Always good to talk to you, my brother.
5: Absolutely. Thank you. I appreciate it. Good to be in the show, as always.
0: You're welcome here anytime. Pastor Corey Brooks on the Big 89 WLS. Can I get a Ray Man? You feel better after that, Nick? I do.
10: Sure, yeah. Gives me hope.
0: That's exactly why we do it. Starbucks closing locations. Now, when we say 250 locations, obviously that sounds like a big number, right? And you could look at that in your industry. If 250 radio stations closed today, we'd be like, oh my God. Yep. But Starbucks says this is only 1% of their 18,000 North America coffee houses.
10: Ooh.
0: When was the last time you were at a Starbucks, Nick? Have you ever been
10: 20 years ago?
0: Wow, that's amazing.
10: I used to pick up the coffee for some of the gals at the Jules.
11: Ooh, the gals.
0: The gals.
11: Hey, did you guys talk about anything?
10: We worked together.
11: Oh, yeah, you did.
0: The gals. The 70s called. They want your rhetoric back.
10: Yeah.
0: As a result, we're going to close 250 coffee houses later this week. It's only 1% of our 18,000 North America coffee houses, but it matters to those people working at the 250 coffee houses. But maybe this, maybe pour coffee, don't burn the beans, don't charge so much, and maybe keep your ass out of politics. I know that the one that closed by me recently is because I bought Gina that Breville coffee maker.
10: Was she making a Starbucks run every day?
0: No, but she makes this coffee now.
10: Yeah.
0: And it is fabulous. It is ridiculous. Like, I get up in the morning, I don't have time to do it. I just throw the K-cup in.
10: Mm-hmm.
0: And then pollute the landfills because I don't care. But she makes this coffee with her coffee maker that I got her for Christmas.
11: Is she using the Lavazza?
0: Oh, yeah.
11: Oh, yeah.
0: Oh, yeah.
10: Taster's choice.
11: What's the other one? 8 o'clock?
0: Sanka.
11: Yes, Sanka.
10: Drink Sanka and sleep.
0: Hey, Mom, we've got company. Have some Sanka.
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16: Temperatures will turn a little bit warmer for this week and clear this morning, then some afternoon sun with winds out of the east and northeast and a high near 68. Tonight, clouds will move in with a low in the mid-50s. Tomorrow, a mix of clouds and sun with a high of 68 and then sunny and warmer for your Monday as the high gets close to 70 degrees. From the Weather Channel, I'm Jeff Maher, WLSAM 890, with another update in 30 minutes.
17: Potentially dangerous weather. I'm Deborah Valentine, Fox News. Up to 40 million people in the Northeast are in the path of a strong nor'easter, packing up to 60 mile per hour winds, heavy rain, and strong surf. Fox's Chanley Painter has more.
18: Flashing places from North Carolina to New England with heavy rain, damaging winds, flooding, and strong surf. Some areas could see over 5 inches of rain by Tuesday. All this expected to create major travel disruptions and power outages. More than 40 million people are in the storm's path.
17: New York's Governor Kathy Hochul has issued a state of emergency for 8 counties.
19: Deploy utility crews and other assets like Swift Water Rescue to keep you safe. Do your part, we'll do ours.
17: New York City and 8 neighboring New Jersey counties are also under states of emergency. Hurricane Nolo is strengthening into a Category 3 hurricane as it eyes Hawaii. A direct hit is not anticipated. Dr. Michael Brennan is director of the National Hurricane Center.
20: Rainfall is going to be the biggest threat from this system. Could see isolated totals as high as 25 inches on the Big Island, creating life-threatening flash flooding and mudslides.
17: Wind gusts of 50 miles per hour are also forecast. For the third time, the Supreme Court rejects a Republican-led redistricting effort in Missouri.
21: The Supreme Court blocking a federal appeals court ruling that would have revived the 2025 Republican-friendly map for the upcoming November elections. There were no dissents, with the high court warning changing the maps now could cause electoral chaos. Missouri lawmakers passed the new map last year, with Republicans hoping to pick up an additional U.S. House seat as it aimed to eliminate one of two Democratic-held districts in the state. This is the third time the Supreme Court has blocked the redistricting plan. The decision comes after weeks of rulings over the map in state and federal courts, and as elections officials in Missouri have already started mailing some absentee ballots. Kristen Goodwin, Fox News.
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1: I'm your host, Chris McKay, and I'm really glad you're with me today because today we're going to be talking about an issue that affects each and every one of us, and that's stress. And believe it or not, whether it's job stress, financial stress, family stress, or even the little things that we're told not to stress about, any form of stress takes a serious physical toll on your body. But don't worry, because there is something you can do about your stress. And joining me today on the phone is Dr. Michael Pincus. And Dr. Pincus is going to talk about stress and give us some great information on things that we can do to reduce or even eliminate the negative effects that daily stress has on our bodies. For those of you that may not know Dr. Pincus, he is a nationally recognized authority on natural and alternative health. He's worked with top Hollywood celebrities, professional and Olympic athletes, and he continues to be involved in the latest research into today's top health concerns. And Dr. Pincus, thanks so much for being with us today.
6: Thanks, Chris. Great to be with you.
1: So let's get right into this whole stress issue. You know, stress is such a normal part of our daily routine these days, but why should we all be concerned about it? And more specifically, what's going on in our bodies and what are the warning signs that we should be looking for?
6: Well, you know, there's two ways to look at stress. One is what we call mental stress.
10: Uh-huh.
6: And the other is how stress affects your body. As a doctor, I'm more interested in how it affects your body.
10: Sure.
6: So the way stress affects the body is this. When a person's under stress, the body transposes the stress into tension.
10: Okay.
6: And your muscles end up contracting. And everyone feels that in their upper back and neck. You feel the tightness.
10: Right.
6: As a doctor, I'm more concerned about the muscles that you don't feel, such as the muscles in the arteries.
10: Oh, okay.
6: That tighten up. And the muscles, the heart is a giant muscle.
10: Oh, right.
6: And the muscles in and around your digestive tract.
10: Mm-hmm, mm-hmm.
6: Because these are the things that are resulting in heart disease, digestive difficulties. And I want to talk a little bit in your show today about nutrition, because there are two nutrients that completely handle the body in terms of stress.
10: Okay.
6: Now, according to the research that I've been involved with, it's as simple as calcium and magnesium.
10: Calcium and magnesium.
6: Right.
10: Okay.
12: When you're deficient in calcium and magnesium, a lot of things can happen. Calcium, magnesium, for example, is needed in order to go to sleep at night. And how many people do you know they just don't sleep well? You wake up tired, your body hurts more. Pretty soon it starts to wear you down, and pretty soon you get sick and you have a condition. When people are suffering from pain and osteoporosis and fibromyalgia and cramps in their legs and weird illnesses, so there's something wrong with this picture. And it has to do with not how much calcium someone's taking in their diet or how many calcium supplements or how many antacids you chew. It has to do with simple absorption. Is that calcium getting absorbed into your body?
10: With calcium being something to deal with stress, isn't calcium for building bones?
6: Well, yes, okay.
10: Yeah.
6: And it does build your teeth. But you see, 1% of the calcium actually circulates in your blood.
12: So when that 1% starts to drop, it could affect your heart, your brain, your kidneys, your organs, and your body shuts down, actually dies.
10: Wow.
6: So 1% of the calcium always has to be in your system. And there's two sources of calcium. One is in the diet.
10: Yeah.
6: And two is from the bones themselves.
10: The body will absorb it back from the bones if it needs it?
6: That's right.
10: I see.
6: And what you just discussed right now leads to one of the major causes of a condition that's affecting 25 million Americans right now, which is called osteoporosis.
10: Right.
6: Which is a weakening of the bone.
10: Now, and that's due to the body deriving the calcium from the bones instead of from nutrition.
6: Yep.
10: Okay.
6: And so what we have to do is we have to find a way to put calcium back in the diet. Now, you think that would be really easy.
10: Sure. Just drink milk.
6: Just drink milk or, you know, eat a lot of green leafy vegetables and that sort of thing. But first of all, people don't do that.
10: Right.
6: And second of all, the quality of the calcium that comes from our diet has been decreasing in the last 50 years.
10: Really?
6: Yeah, because things like pasteurization, foods are irradiated, the calcium is leached from the soils,
12: and people are taking medications that block it. So
6: the actual calcium is not being absorbed in the body.
10: Okay.
6: And then you see people taking Tums and calcium supplements, you know, they buy at the health food store, drugstore.
10: Right, right.
6: But these calciums don't absorb in the body.
10: That's interesting.
6: For a couple of reasons. One, when you take an antacid that has the calcium in it, like a Tums, first of all, calcium does not absorb in the body unless it's in an acidic environment. But see, what happens when you take a Tum? It's an antacid.
1: Okay.
6: So even if you're getting calcium in the antacid itself, it's not being absorbed.
1: I see, because it has to be in, a, in an acid environment for it to be absorbed.
6: Exactly.
1: Okay.
6: Now, we have a product called the CalMax formula. My CalMax formula is natural, and the difference is that it's a powder. And what happens is you put in hot water, and you mix it up, and you drink it down. So it's in a liquid instead of a pill, and it absorbs into your system.
1: Wow. So that solves that problem then.
6: Well, yeah, because when calcium and magnesium are in a liquid state, it absorbs 10 times better than in any other state.
1: Wow. That's great. Matter of fact, yes, I'm reading the can right now. It says a fast-absorbing calcium and magnesium beverage powder.
6: Well, it comes down to absorption. One of the ways to tell if you're not absorbing calcium is take a look at what drugs you're taking. Are you on high blood pressure medication? Do you need something for your kidneys? Are you on pain medications? Do you need sleeping pills? If the calcium and especially the magnesium is being absorbed, you're not going to suffer from all these things. My CalMax formula does absorb incredibly in the body. The thing is that when you take my CalMax formula, it's not like, well, will I feel better? I have thousands of people writing me and say, Dr. Pincus, I can't believe it. 30 minutes after I took the CalMax, the pain in my wrist went away, or I was able to sleep for the first time in years. I mean, this is really amazing.
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6: Oh, yeah. 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
7: 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If you're just joining us, I've got Dr. Michael Pincus on the phone today, and we're talking about something that we're all too familiar with these days, and that's stress. And we're finding out about the damage that everyday stress can do to our bodies, the warning signs that we should be aware of, and what we can do to alleviate and even eliminate the effects of stress. And Dr. Pincus, you were talking earlier about calcium and magnesium and how we need these nutrients in our bodies to fight the effects of stress, and how your CalMax formula can help us in this battle against stress. I'd like to talk for a minute about how the magnesium factors in. I mean, I'm starting to understand about the calcium, but what does magnesium do?
6: Well, we're talking about stress, and we're talking about stress affects the body. And first of all, in order to function at all, your body needs magnesium. It's probably, of all the vitamins I could list, magnesium is probably the most important vitamin on the planet right now.
1: I've not heard a whole lot about magnesium. I mean, why is magnesium so important?
6: There's over 325 biochemical reactions that magnesium is involved with. It's almost like a hormone.
10: Wow.
6: And, for example, with low levels of magnesium, your heart won't beat.
10: Ooh.
6: Very important factor in life.
10: Yeah, right? Yeah, I would say so.
6: Yeah, in fact, let me just read a list of some of the conditions associated with magnesium deficiencies.
10: Okay.
6: You have attention deficit disorder, Alzheimer's, anxiety, asthma, autism, chronic fatigue syndrome, congestive heart disease, constipation, diabetes, fibromyalgia, high blood pressure, insomnia, migraine headaches, multiple sclerosis, muscle cramps, Parkinson's, osteoporosis, and the list just goes on and on and on.
10: And this is associated with a lack of magnesium in the body?
6: Simply a lack of magnesium.
10: Holy cow.
6: So it's nothing to really mess around with. Now what happens is this. You need the magnesium in your body in order for the calcium to be absorbed.
10: Oh, so it's a necessary thing in order to get the first component, which is calcium.
6: That's right. They work in combination with each other. Now, there's many more practical applications of this CalMax formula.
10: Mm-hmm.
6: First of all, like I said, you drink it, so it gets into your system.
10: Okay.
6: And one of the first things we use it for in our clinic is for people who are under a lot of stress and they can't sleep well at night. It works better than anything I've ever seen for people that have trouble sleeping.
10: Really?
6: Because it relaxes your body, and you actually feel the relaxation after you drink the a cup of the CalMax formula.
10: Hmm. Interesting.
6: Now, the other thing that it's really, really good for are people who are in pain.
10: Okay.
6: And I have a whole bunch of stories to tell you and case studies of people actually taking the CalMax formula and getting rid of pain. And this is including arthritic type pain, fibromyalgia, which is a form of arthritis, back pain, muscle spasms, migraine headaches. There's a whole category of areas I'd like to discuss with you.
10: Wow, that's fantastic. Some of those things that you've named seem to be age-related or things that we experience as we grow older. Is there a link there?
6: Yeah, there's a vicious circle that I'd like to discuss. What happens is that when a person has a magnesium deficiency, specifically mm-hmm. magnesium, they don't absorb their foods well. And so they go into what we call malabsorption syndrome,
10: okay.
6: which millions and millions of Americans have. And it's not like you feel sick or, you know, this or that. You might be over time just starting to feel more tired and tired and tired.
10: Mm-hmm.
6: And that's just a real gradual over time type of thing. And a lot of people justify that they're getting old and they just need more rest or whatever.
10: Right. That's what I would think.
6: Now, what happens is that when you get less absorption, you actually increase the deficiency in your system of magnesium.
10: Wow.
6: And that starts to take the calcium out of the bones. You start getting bone loss. You start getting muscle loss because it also reduces the muscle mass. And pretty soon, before you know it, you are feeling old.
10: Yeah.
6: And your body's actually starting to manifest it.
10: Wow. All due to a simple lack of these nutrients.
6: Calcium, magnesium. Now, let me tell you, and it is simple. The problem in being a doctor and a researcher is how do you get this into the system? The formula we have, the CalMax formula, is so fantastic because it's in a powder form. You take hot water and you put it in a cup, take a teaspoon of this powder and mix it in.
10: Yeah.
6: And you drink this cup down.
10: That's great.
6: Well, the absorption rate is really incredible because it actually goes right into your bloodstream.
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7: 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Well, if you're just joining us, I've got Dr. Michael Pincus on the phone today, and he's telling us about stress and how important it is to ensure that you've got the proper nutrients in your system, specifically calcium and magnesium, and how much of an impact that has on our overall health. So I guess one of the things that people should really be aware of is, because this isn't an instant thing that triggers you to say, oh, I'm sick, but you know, instead happens gradually over time, it's very possible that people might not even be aware that there is a deficiency of calcium and magnesium in their body.
6: Well, that's the thing, is that deficiencies are not like, you know, a water main breaking where you have a real noticeable thing. Deficiencies
7: right.
6: are little drips, little leaks here and there. And so what we have is a cumulative effect where a person starts to go downhill just a little bit at a time.
7: Yeah.
6: To the point where they don't realize how bad they've actually gotten before it's too late.
7: Hmm. Dr. Pincus, you had mentioned insomnia. We talked about that a little bit. What about back pain?
6: Calcium magnesium is excellent for back pain because the calcium goes into the muscles.
7: Mm-hmm.
6: The magnesium actually helps the transmitters in the nerve. And when you take this CalMax formula, many times it will calm your back pain.
7: Wow.
6: I know I a couple years ago, I herniated a disc in my back.
7: Mm-hmm.
6: And I was trying everything, and I took out the CalMax formula. And I drank it, and I couldn't believe the difference. Within about a half hour, I was functional again.
7: Hmm.
6: Now, it wasn't completely gone, but I drank it over a 10-day period,
7: yeah.
6: And it completely alleviated the problem.
7: Now, what about heart disease?
6: Well, heart disease is something you have to watch out for, both dietarily and going down the genetic line.
7: Yeah.
6: And if anyone has any history of heart disease or you've even had bypass surgery, you should be on this CalMax formula. And I can't say that without enough emphasis, because it's something that will completely give you a new lease on life.
7: Isn't that amazing? We had talked about arthritis. What about joint pain?
6: Well, the arthritic joints really respond to this. And I recently gave a can of this to a lady who was suffering from fibromyalgia, where she was having pain in just about every joint in her body.
7: Mm-hmm.
6: It could be in her knee, it could be in her neck, it could be in her elbow. And I gave it to her 1 week, and I saw her the next week, and I swear, Chris, I did not recognize her.
7: Really?
6: Just as a lady that was 64 years old, and the first time I saw her, she looked like she was 84 years old, and a week later, she was bright, she had a beautiful smile, her eyes were gleaming, and I honestly had to ask my wife who this lady was, and sure enough, she was the one who took a week of the formula, the CalMax formula, and she said she got a really good week of sleep for the first time in years.
7: Wow.
6: And that her pain was much better, and she ordered 3 more cans for me.
7: Wow.
6: And she was giving it out to her friends.
7: That's amazing.
6: And when I use this with the professional athletes, I'm a doctor for the U.S. Olympic team, and I had a number of athletes using this before their events so they could sleep well, and they'd wake up and their muscles were in real relaxed shape.
7: Wow. You really wouldn't think that such a small component of your normal diet can make such a profound impact over the way that you feel.
6: Well, see, what's happened, Chris, is that in the last 50 years, the American diet has greatly changed, and the nutrition has greatly changed.
7: Mm-hmm.
6: And add to that the medications. Many people are on blood pressure medications or anti-anxiety drugs or heart medications, and many of these things also block the absorption of calcium and magnesium in the system.
7: Wow.
6: So the very drugs that are treating the conditions that your body is experiencing, because it's deficient in calcium magnesium, it's also blocking further absorption.
7: Isn't that something?
6: So it's really a rat race out
7: there. Yeah, it sounds like it's a vicious circle.
6: It sure is. And what are you going to do? So my formula is try the things that are simple first.
7: Yeah.
6: You have nothing to lose. This is not going to hurt you. Put it that way.
7: Yeah.
6: You have nothing to lose.
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7: If you just tuned in, we're talking with Dr. Michael Pincus about stress and the negative effects that everyday stress has on your body, whether it's job stress, financial stress, family stress, any form of stress takes a serious physical toll on your body. And Dr. Pincus, you were talking about how your CalMax formula can help us in this battle against stress. And I guess this is something everyone should be aware of, whether you're 24 or 94.
6: Well, I've used it for many, many years as a younger person, and now as I'm aging as well, I use this, and it definitely helps me sleep better.
7: Mm-hmm.
6: It helps control the stress of the workaday world, and many people will just be amazed how this actually works. Because our formula has a chemical reaction that occurs before you actually ingest it.
7: Mm-hmm.
6: CalMax is pre-dissolved. It doesn't get lodged in your system. And so what happens is that when people drink the CalMax, it's like an infusion into your body. It's like, whoa, it's like decompressing. And so people who are in pain, they take the CalMax, the calcium magnesium gets into the muscles and it starts to relax it.
7: Dr. Pincus, you talked earlier about how stress affects your energy, and I'd like you to elaborate a little bit more on that subject, if you would. I mean, does stress really affect our energy levels?
6: Good question. Because energy is like the biggest thing right now, like people, chronic fatigue syndrome, PMS, and fibromyalgia, it's like wiping people out. And that's the key to low energy, is a lot of it's caused by pain, feeling old, your joints don't move well. This kind of wipes you out. It drains your energy, and then you get tired and you go to sleep. Guess what? You don't sleep. Now, I'm telling you, like, common scenarios due to a lack of calcium and magnesium in your system. When you have the CalMax, and the first thing that happens, you take it 20 minutes before you go to bed,
7: mm-hmm.
6: you get a good night's sleep, and you wake up feeling refreshed, and your energy comes back.
7: Is CalMax safe? I mean, you're telling us how powerful CalMax is, and I'm just wondering if you can ever take too much or if it's safe to take if you're already on any supplements or medications.
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7: Dr. Pincus, unfortunately, we're about out of time. Any parting thoughts? I mean, who can really benefit from this?
6: Well, I wish we had more time because this product, I'll tell you, if you're over the age of 35, mm-hmm. you should definitely be taking the CalMax formula just daily on a preventative basis.
7: Yeah.
6: But if you're someone who's more of a senior citizen or if you're someone who can't sleep well or you're experiencing a lot of muscle cramps, a lot of aching in your body, this is an absolute. 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
7: 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All right, folks, so according to my next guest, if you think that cold and flu season is behind us, you better think again. The truth is that viruses, colds, and the flu can strike almost any time of the year, which is exactly why you should be doing everything you can to protect yourself no matter what time of year it is. So what's the best way to protect yourself from these nasty viruses, the colds, and the flu? Well, here today to share his health secret for shielding against viruses, colds, and the flu is Dr. Michael Pincus. Dr. Pincus, it's great to see you again.
5: Chris, it's great to be here.
7: You know, most of you probably know that Dr. Pincus is a nationally recognized authority on both natural and alternative health. He's also a very successful chiropractor. He's been sought out by top Hollywood celebrities, professional athletes, Olympic athletes, and he continues to be very involved in some of this nation's top health concerns. So, Dr. Pincus, what is this health secret that you've been talking about?
5: Well, what the secret is actually getting the right amount and the right form of vitamin C.
7: Vitamin C. All right. Well, vitamin C is not really new, though.
5: No, vitamin C is not new, but it's still a very vital and essential nutrient for optimal health. And unfortunately, Chris, vitamin C has taken a back seat to other nutritional trends. The bottom line is without enough vitamin C and the right type of vitamin C, you have low energy, pain, your immune system's compromised, you're more prone to cancer, heart attacks, cataracts, allergies, diabetes, the list goes on and on. And according to several studies, your life could be shortened by 6 years.
7: But don't most of us get enough vitamin C? I mean, I drink a glass of orange juice every morning. Isn't that enough?
5: No, it's not enough. A typical glass of orange juice contains about 65 milligrams of vitamin C.
7: Okay.
5: And you're not even in the ballpark with vitamin C unless you're getting around 3,000 to 4,000 milligrams a day.
7: Wow, 3,000 to 4,000.
5: Yeah, and that would be like drinking 50 glasses of orange juice. So because of a lack of vitamin C, we're getting enough of it just to keep you a little bit sick.
7: A little bit sick. Well, what do you mean by that?
5: Well, the number one complaint of anyone going to a doctor's office is, doctor, you know, I just don't have any energy. I don't feel like myself. I'm hurting.
7: Yeah.
5: And then the doctors get the wheels spinning in their head and they go, oh, we got to do these tests, send you through the scanner. And the problem is they don't find anything.
7: Mm-hmm.
5: You see, most doctors don't look at nutrient levels, and vitamin C is critical for life. And what's interesting, the human body is one of only a few mammals who do not make our own vitamin C.
7: All right.
5: The other ones are guinea pigs, primates, and the fruit bat. When you look at the rest of the animals out there, you don't see cats and dogs and elephants and giraffes with high blood pressure. You don't see the cancers, the arthritis, the tiredness all the time.
7: Right.
5: All those animals make their own vitamin C.
7: Huh.
5: And they'll make up to 5,000 milligrams of vitamin C per day. Some animals, like a goat,
7: yeah,
5: they'll produce upwards of 100,000 milligrams of vitamin C a day.
7: Wow.
5: Yeah, so it's like a double whammy. First of all, we're not getting enough vitamin C in our diets,
7: mm-hmm.
5: and we don't make our own. And because of the two, people are walking around sick and tired, sicker. Can't quite put my finger on it.
7: Yeah, right. But, you know, I think most people, and myself included, think of vitamin C in terms of cold and flu. So we're talking about this connection then between vitamin C and the maladies that we're suffering from? Is that what it is?
5: It's actually the common denominator, the lack of vitamin C and the right amounts and the right kind. And that's why I created my Super C22 formula. And it's a powder, Chris, and you mix it into water. You drink it down. If you have at least 1 to 2 servings per day, you're going to get the right amounts of vitamin C and the right forms of it. And I'll tell you what, it has 22 of the most powerful forms of vitamin C on the planet.
7: Now, I didn't realize there were different forms of vitamin C.
5: Well, that's right. Nutrition comes from many different sources. What I've done is I've taken the most powerful forms of vitamin C,
7: because mm-hmm.
5: your body needs different forms of it, and I've put it all into one vitamin formula.
7: Now, and you said there was how much vitamin C in your Super C22 formula?
5: There's 1,500 milligrams per serving.
7: So by taking Super C22 then, what are some of the things that you'll experience?
5: Well, the first thing you're going to experience is energy. Vitamin C produces energy in the body. There are studies showing that vitamin C helps a person in pain, cardiovascular issues, allergies, unexplained weight gain, diabetics need vitamin C. The list goes on and on. I have a number of patients and clients that are using it, and I brought some emails. Is it okay if I read an email to you?
7: Sure.
5: All right.
7: Sure.
5: This is one of my clients from Tallahassee. His name's Ron.
7: Okay.
5: Now listen to this. After 3 days of being on Super C, his blood pressure dropped. He said the top number dropped 8 points and the bottom number dropped 7 points, and that's after 3 days. He said, now another thing that happened is I became more alert and I now have a clear head.
7: All from vitamin C.
5: Yes. One study in particular showed that if you get on a good supplement like my Super C and you stay on it, the average life expectancy went up 6 years.
7: Wow, that's really amazing. I want to let you listeners know that if you want to get a free book about vitamin C and try Dr. Pincus's Super C22 formula absolutely risk-free, there's a special toll-free number to call. It's 1-800-208-3046. You know, Super C22 is packed with 22 pure forms of vitamin C that your body desperately needs year-round for optimal health and protection from colds and flu. And by getting the right amounts of vitamin C in the right forms into your body, you're also going to live longer, you'll have increased energy and less pain. 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
2: 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The number to call is 1-800-208-3046. I'll give it to you again. 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All right, if you just tuned in, we have Dr. Michael Pincus back in the studio with us today. He's a leading authority on both natural and alternative health. We've been talking about how critical vitamin C is in terms of overall health. You know, Dr. Pincus, I got to ask the question. I mean, you know, you've kind of talked a little bit about some of the things that we can be experiencing without having enough vitamin C. But, you know, the reality is that I'm sure I'm not getting enough vitamin C based on what you've said. I'm not arguing that point. But the reality is I'm still standing. I still wake up every morning. What's the big deal here? I mean, hasn't the government figured out that there is some level of vitamin C that you need to have in order to be healthy?
3: When you talk about the government and nutrition and health recommendations, boy, they get like a D minus because their RDA for vitamin C is 60 milligrams.
2: 60 milligrams 60. A day.
3: It's entirely inadequate. The RDA for vitamin C was determined so you don't die from scurvy. But 60 milligrams of vitamin C is like partially water in your grass. So it's not quite brown. You see what I mean? And that's the problem with our bodies is that we're not getting the vitamin C we need. And you need vitamin C, the right amounts and the right form in order to get yourself into a high level health.
2: But why is that so critical, though? Why is getting enough vitamin C so critical?
3: Well, I'll just recap. Number one, your body doesn't make it. Two is that if you're not getting the right amount of it, which is at least 3,000, 4,000, 5,000 milligrams per day of vitamin C, you're going to be someone who's on multiple medications, you're running to doctors, you've got blood pressure problems, you don't make the good cholesterol, your triglycerides are high, you might be diagnosed with diabetes, you have pain in your body, you're looking old and you're feeling old before you should be old.
2: All right, well, let's get into this a little bit then. I mean, can you talk about what's in your Super C22 formula?
3: Yeah, well, what I have is, first of all, it's a powder that you mix into cold water.
2: Okay.
3: And each serving is 1,500 milligrams of vitamin C.
2: Okay.
3: And it has 22 different sources of vitamin C, which is very, very important for your body.
2: What's the benefit of having those 22 different sources?
3: Well, the benefit is this, is that your body recognizes these from nature. And there's a number of different sources from nature. There's rose hips, broccoli, a certain type of cherry called an acerola cherry, lemons, limes, grapefruit. With the Super C22, I've tried to duplicate what's in nature, and I put it into one formula.
2: Oh, I see. Okay. Well, speaking of which, can we make some?
3: Yeah, why don't you make it right here? Yes.
2: Okay. All right. Now, why a powder instead of, let's say, a pill or a capsule or something like that?
3: Well, vitamin C, it's necessary to get it in your system, not just in your blood, but down to the tissues. So when you put it in a powder and you put water in it, it activates it. It absorbs quickly. This is the best way to get in your body.
2: It's fizzing. Is it supposed to fizz?
3: Yeah. The fizzing is showing that it's activating the minerals and all the vitamins. They're actually mixing in the water.
2: Okay. Just keep mixing
3: it
2: up.
3: Yeah, stir it up for a second.
2: All right. All right, let me try this. Ooh, that's really good.
3: It is good, isn't it?
2: Yeah. Yeah, it's like a citrusy, light citrusy taste.
3: It's actual extract of fruits that I put in there to flavor
2: it. That's really good. You did a good job, Dr. Pincus.
3: Well, thank you. Thank you. Yeah. People really enjoy the taste of it. What I recommend, Chris, is you can actually mix up a bunch of it, put it in a thermos or a pitcher. You can keep it in the refrigerator. You can drink it throughout the day.
2: Now, I think most people, myself included, have always thought about vitamin C, with respect to cold and flu and building up your immunity. But, you know, you're talking about things that go way, way beyond that. So what about cardiovascular health? How does vitamin C help with that?
3: Well, vitamin C is needed to keep the inside of the blood vessels strong. And if you look at most of the problems people are having, collapsed arteries, strokes, cholesterol
2: build-ups,
3: plaques in their body.
2: Yeah.
3: Vitamin C makes what's called collagen tissue in the body. Without it, you don't make this repair tissue. So you get this deterioration.

0: deterioration occurring when you don't have enough.
1: Okay.
0: So it's very, very important for cardiovascular health.
1: Now, when you take your Super C22 formula, is it something you can feel working? I mean, what can it do?
0: Oh, yeah, you feel it working. The first sign of health is more energy, and you start feeling the energy.
1: Okay.
0: And along with that comes mental clarity.
1: Mm-hmm.
0: Another thing that happens, you'll have less pain. Your cholesterol is going to go down. The HDL cholesterol, the good one, is going to go up. Blood pressure starts to go down. So the list goes on and on. And I have one client here. I just want to read this. She's a registered nurse. She says, "Dear Dr. Pincus," she said, "I started with your Super C. Now I do it every day." But this nurse, Diane, she said that her LDL cholesterol, she could never get it below 100. And after being on Super C, she dropped it to 94. And that's the only thing she did differently. The bad cholesterol went under 100.
1: 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And Dr. Pincus, you said you were going to do a couple of extra things for the people that call today, right?
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1: 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Well, what do you think, folks? This is pretty interesting, isn't it? Dr. Pincus has been really talking to us about vitamin C, and like most of you, I was more under the impression that vitamin C was instrumental in helping to boost your immune system than all of these other things that we've been talking about, including being able to extend your life. But, you know, when you have the government saying, look, all you need is 60 milligrams of vitamin C, I mean, you can see where people are confused.
0: Well, Chris, I said in the beginning of the show here that there's two problems with the vitamin C that you can buy. One is getting enough of it.
1: Yeah.
0: And second, having the right form of vitamin C. Here's the thing. I did go to the supermarket before I got here.
1: Okay.
0: And I brought some vitamin C, and I went and bought these. And I'd like to just show you what's out there. So let's go through this. This particular vitamin C, it has 500 milligrams of vitamin C in it. So right off the bat, you'd have to take 3 tablets to get the same amount of vitamin C that's in my Super C22.
1: Okay. All right.
0: All right. But I want you to read some of the ingredients.
1: All right. So this one has vitamin C. Well, it's just one type, ascorbic acid.
0: Right. It's a single type of vitamin C.
1: Okay.
0: Right.
1: Then it has cellulose.
0: Now, cellulose is ground up newspaper.
1: All right. The next one is vegetable stearic acid.
0: Now, that's an oil, a lubricant, so the pills come out of the machine when they form them.
1: And the next one is silica.
0: Silica is sand.
1: Sand.
0: Like the beach? All right. Huh. So here's another one. Try this one here.
1: Okay. So
0: this is this national brand here.
1: Right,
0: too.
1: Right. So this is 500 milligrams. Okay. And this is a chewable.
0: Yes.
1: All right.
0: So take a look at the ingredients.
1: Okay. First ingredient is sucrose.
0: Sugar.
1: Okay. Sorbitol.
0: Sugar.
1: sodium ascorbate.
0: That's a form of vitamin C that's attached to salt. So now you're getting sodium.
1: All right, vegetable stearic acid.
0: That's that lubricant again.
1: And FD&C yellow number 6.
0: There you go, number 6. So now that's artificially colored vitamin C.
1: Now, what makes your formula, the Super C22 formula, different from these that we're talking about?
0: Well, what's different about it is I use 22 different forms of vitamin C, and it's all naturally flavored, natural colors. There's nothing artificial in it, Chris. So it's good for you. And it's the only one that has this unique delivery method of being able to drink it down. It's water soluble, goes right to work in your body, and it has the proper amounts of vitamin C per serving. There's 1,500 milligrams per serving.
1: Mm-hmm.
0: There's nothing else on the market like it. I've done tons of research. Vitamin C has over 100,000 studies, and it's really survived the test of time.
1: What do these studies suggest? What are they saying?
0: Well, I'll give you a couple headlines. This study was conducted at the University of California, and it found that people who took vitamin C above the RDA, above 60 milligrams, increased their lifespan up to 6 years. They also found that deaths from cardiovascular disease were reduced over 40%. A study reported in the International Journal of Vitamin and Nutrition concluded that when you have high concentrations of vitamin C in your system, blood pressure comes down. Here's another study, according to the American Journal of Epidemiology. People that had more vitamin C in their diets had greater lung volume, and they measure lung volume by milliliters. And so those who increase their vitamin C every day had an increase of 22 milliliters. Now, that's a lot, especially if you're an asthmatic, a smoker, if you're someone that has allergies. When you get the lung volume up, you get more oxygen in your system, more energy. That's just from vitamin C.
1: Wow. Now, earlier you talked about the connection between vitamin C and weight loss. How does that work?
0: Well, this is kind of groundbreaking research on vitamin C and weight loss. But what happens is vitamin C is a natural appetite suppressant. And it also increases your metabolism and your energy. When your energy goes up, you start feeling better. You can go out and take a walk. Let's burn some of it off.
1: So you've created this Super C22 formula. It's a powder.
0: Right.
1: You mix it into a great tasting beverage, and folks, you'll love the taste of this. Now, when you take your Super C22 formula, is it something you can feel working? I mean, what can it do?
0: Well, the first sign of health is more energy.
1: Mm-hmm.
0: So you're going to have more energy, more mental clarity. You're going to have less pain in your body. Your cholesterol is going to go down. Your triglycerides will go down. The HDL cholesterol, the good one's going to go up.
1: Mm-hmm.
0: Blood pressure starts to go down. You have less joint pain. Well, here, I've got one of my clients. He's from Oregon. He wrote me this letter. He says, Dr. Pincus, he says, I've been on your Super C for several days now. And he says, so one of the first things that happened for him is he's sleeping a lot better now.
1: Hmm.
0: And he said he used to drag himself out of bed. Now he's waking up, he says, quote, bright-eyed and bushy-tailed. The other thing that he wrote, he said, I'm breathing much better now. He says, I used to get winded climbing the stairs at work, especially.
1: Mm-hmm.
0: Now he's breathing better, and he's out walking. He's taking time with his kids. It's a life changer, Chris.
1: Yeah.
0: Super C22 is a life changer.
1: I want to let you listeners know that if you want to get a free book about vitamin C and try Dr. Pincus's Super C22 formula absolutely risk-free, there's a special toll-free number to call. 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This goes way, way beyond just the cold and the flu. You're going to learn how vitamin C shields against high blood pressure, heart disease, and stroke. 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You're going to learn how to slow down the aging process and have better skin, joints, and vision. It's all in this very informative book. And Dr. Pincus, again, you said you were going to include some extras here for the people that do call today.
0: That's right. I'm going to include an extra free supply. I'm also including my latest CD, which is called See Your Way to Better Health.
1: Well, thank you, Dr. Pincus, for doing that for my listeners. 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Folks, I bet you're thinking a little differently now about vitamin C. I know I am. Dr. Pincus, with all of this emerging information that's out there, why do you think we're not hearing more about the benefits of vitamin C?
0: It's not a sexy trend, but vitamin C has survived the test of time because it's been around. It was discovered in the 1930s. Mm-hmm. Vitamin C has over 100,000 studies. In fact, one study in particular showed that if you get on a good supplement like my Super C and you stay on it, the average life expectancy went up 6 years.
1: Well, who should? I mean, is there a perfect candidate that you can describe that should be like it's a no-brainer beyond your Super C22 formula?
0: Well, yes. I would say, first of all, if you're listening out there and you're over the age of 60, it's a no-brainer. Yeah, you absolutely need to get on my Super C formula because you manifest symptoms more readily than younger people.
1: Mm-hmm.
0: For those of you who are younger in your childbearing years, vitamin C is necessary for you and your baby. Mm-hmm. And those of you in your 40s and 50s, these are the ages that I call your insurance age. Vitamin C is the most important thing you can do to protect yourself.
1: Mm.
0: So get on it. Even if you're not manifesting symptoms, get on it and stay on it.
1: Okay.
0: And for those of you who have teenagers, young children, I started my son very, very young on Super C. And I can tell you, I can count on one hand the number of times he's been sick through his childhood and teen years. So when I say it's Super C, it is Super C. It's a great formula.
1: And by taking Super C22, then, what are some of the things that you'll experience?
0: Well, the first thing you're going to experience is energy. And along with that comes mental clarity, less pain, better vital signs, like blood pressure starts to go down. You'll see that your cholesterol is improving. Your HDL, the good cholesterol, goes up. Mm-hmm. Triglycerides go down.
1: Mm-hmm.
0: The inflammatory markers in your blood start to go down. You know, Chris, we're talking about health here.
1: Right. Well, unfortunately, Dr. Pincus, we are about out of time here. Anything else you want to share with our listeners today?
0: Yeah, Chris, first of all, I want to thank you again for having me on your show.
1: Oh, it's always great fun, especially when it's a surprise like this.
0: And for those of you listening, I want to let you know that I really believe there's no accidents. I think we're all here together for a reason. 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
1: 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I'm Chris McKay. 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
5: It is going to be dry if you plan on spending some time out and about this weekend. Clear this morning, then some afternoon sun with a high close to 68. Clouds will increase into the overnight hours with a low falling to 54. Tomorrow, a few breaks in the clouds with a high in the upper 60s. Then a sunny and warmer Monday as the high approaches 70. From the Weather Channel, I'm Jeff Maher, WLS AM 890, with another update in 30 minutes.
6: Some rough weather. I'm Paul Stevens, Fox News. Nor'easter bearing down on the northeastern states and states of emergency in effect for 8 counties in New York, 8 counties in New Jersey, and New York City as well. New Jersey Governor Mikey Sherrill telling residents to be prepared.
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8: The nor'easter is strengthening a few hundred miles south in the Atlantic. Now, the forecast says it will reach land along the New Jersey coast this Sunday as 40 million Americans from Massachusetts to North Carolina could be impacted by damaging winds, flooding from rain, or even major coastal flooding. We are already seeing impacts at airports in New York as they face ground delays due to the wind.
6: And the most intense impacts of that nor'easter are forecast later today, Saturday into Sunday. Again, some areas could see 60-mile-an-hour wind gusts. Meantime, Hurricane Nolo not expected to make landfall in Hawaii, but it's strengthening into a Cat 3 hurricane, bringing tropical storm conditions to the southern part of the island. National Hurricane Center Director Michael Brennan says the agency's focus is going to be on the rain.
9: Rainfall is going to be the biggest threat from this system. Could see isolated totals as high as 25 inches on the Big Island, creating life-threatening flash flooding and mudslides.
6: The National Hurricane Center now projecting up to 35 inches of rain for all parts of the Big Island. Wind gusts could exceed 50 miles an hour. And upwards of 8 inches of rain in Thailand's capital city of Bangkok from Thursday to today, Saturday. The rain has disrupted traffic, prompting several evacuations. 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
5: Welcome into fall. Welcome in the Illini Guys Sports Spectacular. He's Brad Sturdy. He's Mike Kegley. I'm Larry Smith. Good, great stuff coming up. We've got a conversation with Mike's friend, Jay Stevens, talking about OSU, the Buckeyes. It's a big game, of course, on Saturday over in Columbus, Illinois, trying to dream the impossible dream and take down the former number one team in the country, Ohio State. Hey, you know what? You almost done it before. Why not? Let's go there again. That's coming up. Listen, we've got a lot of recruiting stuff on the way. Kendrick Prince joining us here in a few minutes. If you are not a member of IlliniGuys.com, you've kind of missed out on, man, some really good stories and some massive recruits on campus who really like Brad Underwood's program. We'll talk about that coming up as well. First, fellas, let's just talk about this football team right now. 2-1, a couple of easy wins against teams they're supposed to beat. Now comes the big one. We knew the first road trip, and it's over to Columbus against Ohio State.
11: Yeah, Ohio State is angry, and they're pretty talented. So it's a scary proposition. But the one thing is, I don't know that Illinois is intimidated in the sense that this is a program that has beaten some really good teams, and I think they're going to go out and compete. The problem is I just don't think they have the horses to compete with him, especially on the defensive side of the ball. I'm not sure they can get enough stops. I do think Illinois can score against Ohio State. I think Ohio State's a good defense. Don't get me wrong. Very good. I think Illinois is going to score, which is interesting to me because you look at all the trouble. If they score well, it's going to give me some hope because, I mean, they gave Arch Manning fits for the first three quarters, right?
5: Right.
11: Before they turn. So maybe Keaton Hauser's going to have a miracle in his bag and maybe they fumble and away a couple things, but I'm not feeling real confident about this one.
12: Yeah. We debuted Tim Simpson on the Illini Guys pregame show against SIU last week. And he explained the 3-3-5 and it did scare me a little bit. where it's going to go. I do think a lot of Illinois this year, I think I've said several times over the last 6 months, if Illinois goes 6-6, it may be Brett Bielema's best year coaching, and he's had some good ones. I'm really worried about, will Ohio State find some success running early? Because if they do and they can run at will, all of a sudden Jeremiah Smith out there becomes a lot more dangerous target, and that could be really scary. On the other side, though, Colin Dixon is somebody that the Buckeyes are going to have to pay attention to. And if they can just get a little bit more consistent in the running game, like Brad said, maybe they're scoring and making this more of a game than anybody in Columbus expects.
5: Yeah, I love that. Jeremiah Smith becomes a Jerry Rice if he's not already over there. Unbelievable what he's doing. Already the Ohio State all-time receiving leader, and he's still early in his junior season. You talked about this, Brad, I agree with you. It's not so much that I think that they can't do it. I just we've seen this before with a new defensive coordinator and a new defense and early in the season. I think about going to Virginia a few years ago in a similar situation. And Ryan Walters' defense just got completely run over. It doesn't mean if you fall, the season is lost. It just means there's a lot of question marks here. But I do want to get into, you mentioned Colin Dixon. All of a sudden, Illinois becoming wide receiver U. I mean, this guy is already setting records at ancient Memorial Stadium. And we're just three games in. He is setting up for just a fantastic season. And we knew Hank Beatty was going to be that guy. We knew that Patrick Bryant. We knew that Isaiah Williams. Colin Dixon right now is playing on an all Big Ten level here in the first month of the season.
11: Yeah, it's been impressive. He's on pace to set the NCAA touchdown record. He's on pace to shatter the Big Ten receiving touchdown record. So, he's already set the Memorial Stadium single season touchdown record in three games. So,
5: right.
11: I'm going to guess he breaks it, blows that one away. But Dixon has emerged and I think we saw glimpses a year ago and I actually picked him on a radio show that I was on, another radio show I was on. I picked him to be my pick to kind of surprise people and be really good this year. So I'm feeling really good about that selection. He's the go-to guy for Hauser and he seems like he's always open. We find a way to get him open and some of that's Lunny, some of that's Colin Dixon just making plays and it's really impressive to watch.
12: he's been good. And I was actually surprised last week. They got the ball. They attempted to get the ball, the tight end, multiple times. So that was a new wrinkle.
11: What's that, Mike?
12: I know exactly. Nobody was certain. So the play-by-play guys didn't know what to say. It was a dead spot on the air. That was a throw to the tight end. But as we look at it, maybe we'll see something happen out of that. That was nice to see. And just the health of the Illini interior offensive line, particularly the guard position, will determine a little bit in terms of what Illinois can do offensively. I'm not certain that defensively there's a lot Illinois can do. Well, we'll see. Maybe I'm overreacting.
5: Yeah, Vegas doesn't like Illinois in this one. They're almost a 4-touchdown underdog. I think that's a little much. But we will see what happens when they get to play. Brett Bielema this week talking about this matchup and his team going into its first road game of the year. Let's listen in to part of that.
13: Every year since I've been here, it's kind of gotten better and better and better, just statistically, the number of wins versus losses. But I do remember, I think the first game that I really felt unified this football program was on the road at Penn State, ironically. And I remember going into that week that I probably talked about being on the road. I thought that was a game we could win, right? I didn't know we were going to win it, but I knew we'd play well. It was a good matchup for us. And I remember I really preached to our guys. I don't want to build false hopes, right? So one of the things I did that week was talk about the 74-man travel roster. There's going to be a group of support staff. There's going to be some administration. We had a great group of donors that went with us. Talked about being on the road at Penn State and how it you know, everybody says it's not any different. Well, it is different, right? There's 100,000 people screaming at you over there. And the other big difference is, you know, when you go on the road, you know, just the normalities of going to the sideline are different, right? Like, you just get so accustomed to being in your home stadium, locker room, all that goes into it. And just a simple thing, it may not sound like a big deal, but just registering for tickets, right? Your parents, when they come here to East Memorial, they know what they're doing, how they're doing it. Keys in my apartment, you know, or in the glove box of my car or whatever it is, right? You got to do a lot of things different when you go on the road. And I think it starts literally today through Friday, and then Saturday is the big day. But it's a 100-yard game. You know, the sidelines are equal in measurements, but it's just a different feel. And I think our guys got to be aware of that.
14: Brett, to that point, you've talked about how Russell Wilson kind of changed the way you saw quarterbacks prepare for road games. Mm-hmm. As Caden has actually experienced this environment in Columbus, can that be understated at all? Or do you feel like that'll be a big deal?
13: It's a big deal. I talked to Barry about it. Listen, I've, you know, been in this business as a head coach going to my 18th year, and to be 1 year with Caden, I texted him Saturday night and just said, man, I can't tell you how impressed I am with who you are and what you represent and the growth he's had. But what I don't know is the things I've never done with him, right? Like, so I don't know all the intangibles that you know factor into a young man's mind, right? Like, I'm in the meeting room with him. I'm in an individual meeting. I'm in a game prep mode with him. But I don't know all the hours he spends away from here, who's talking to him, who's talking to him about what, or how he's going to handle a road environment. He's a very intense competitor. And I think Caden would be the first to tell you too, right? Like, what he has to do is have a great muscle memory when things don't go well to just, you know, play the next play as it plays out. So, you know, super excited to be on the journey with him, but that's just my quarterback, right? I also have, you know, almost half the roster is new. So, you know, I'm excited to see, but I don't know, you know, what Mason Moraga is going to be like on the road, you know, for the first time as a starter. I don't know what, you know, my left tackle, Christian Martin, is going to be like on the road as a starter against Ohio State. My right tackle, Nathan Canopy, played on the road in a bowl game, but it wasn't the same, you know, prep. So, yeah, there's all kinds of these unknowns and tangibles, but you kind of got to handle the moment we're in and build off it as best we can.
15: Have you ever treated a scrimmage like an away game
13: No.
15: before? What kind of prompts that idea? Where did that idea come from?
13: Yeah, just... I really do believe in life, not just in away games, home games. Like, you learn more from being in the moment than you can ever, you know, study for it, right? Like, you just got to throw it in. And so, actually, obviously, I had to go to our athletic director and ask him if I could stay in a different hotel with our team and present a non-familiarity, like a something they weren't used to, for, you know, just staying in the hotel meeting. Doing the Friday night meetings, you know, it was actually a Wednesday, I guess, when we did it. So there was all kinds of variables, but I, you know, the biggest thing that really came to me was when we moved them to the other sideline, which caused our equipment guys to kind of move things around and do some different things. But anytime you can make people uncomfortable, I think you grow, and that was a big part of it.
5: And that was Brett Bielema talking here again earlier this week to the media. Illinois is at Ohio State, as Sturdy mentioned, a very angry Buckeyes team, felt like they should be undefeated. And they're out loaded for bear as they take off and go on against Illinois at the Old Horseshoe right now. By the way, one of the great venues in college football. If you don't get a chance, if you ever get a chance to go over there to a game, definitely do that. It's worth your time. Just great history there. Great to structure there, as the late Keith Jackson would say, on the banks of the Olentangy. The Ohio State Buckeyes hosting our Illini. Okay, we've got more coming up in that game. We'll talk more about Ohio State in just a moment. But up next here, Kendrick Prince riding in on his horse, talking a little recruiting roundup. And boy, what a they lassoed up some talent last week for this basketball program. That's coming up next right here on the Sports Spectacular.
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5: 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Riding in now from the West on with this 10-gallon hat. And man, this guy, you know what? You know when you got the goods, you kind of walk a little taller, your shoulders back, you got a little swagger to you. 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Ken, I'm not saying you walk slouchy otherwise. I'm just saying you got a little extra swag because, man, you spent time with four recruits, basketball recruits, on campus last week during the SIU game. And we want to hear all about that. 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So if you're a member of Illini Guys, you already know. Let's start, though, with Darius Wobbington, the senior 6'10 kid who played with Quentin Coleman on Team USA down in Mexico back in June. He was on campus, and you were saying very, very impressed.
0: Well, like, you know, I'm going to stick my chest out, so maybe even with my belly now. So I'm a happy guy. But I tell you what, you're right. Let's start with Darius Wobbington. He's a 6'10", 225-pound kid from Phoenix, Arizona. He was ranked 9th in the country. I had a chance to talk to him when he was at Illinois last weekend. Then I did a follow-up with him, and, you know, it was really cool. And I turned on YouTube, and I saw this video of him. He was ranked 50th in the country, and I sent it to him. He was like, no, man, you got to fix it. I'm like, hey, it wasn't me. He said, I want the Illinois fans to know that I'm ranked 9th in the country. So, you know, it's kind of a cool story, but, you know, they had a lot of talent on there. And he's the kid that I feel, you know, we'll go through all the kids, but he's a kid that I felt really, really changed some things because he dropped Kentucky, you know, and then coming to Illinois with his family, Illinois did well. They always do well in terms of recruiting, but you're going to have some competition. You know, when you have players like that, you're going to have some. And I mean, he has offers from Arizona, Indiana, North Carolina, Texas, and Alabama, Texas Tech. But if I had to say, and Louisville, if I had to say Illinois' stiffest competition today, it's probably Arizona. I mean, I don't know what you guys have heard, but I've, you know, from my sources, that's the school Illinois is going to have to beat if they really want to land him. But they did themselves some favors last weekend.
11: Yeah, there's been a lot of talk about Arizona. I think Illinois pulled themselves at least even with them right now. And so it's a good spot to be. And he's such a, he really fits, you know, Ked was talking about, you know, his recruitment, but as his game falls, I mean, this is a guy who really fits the system. He can stretch the floor. He's athletic. He can play, you know, multiple front court positions, whether it's four or five. And he just has Ked, you talked to him. He's got a good personality too, so he fits in with these. He kind of reminds me of an East Coast Balkan. Who knows? West Coast Balkan or whatever.
0: Well, I'll tell you what, though. You're right. He, out of all the kids, some, you know, these kids are famous and, you know, they're high school kids, but he was really, really fun with the media. And I'll tell you what, he's done his homework because he's paying attention to what David Mirkovic does. And they become pretty good friends because he talked about him possibly going to the NBA. And that's the position that he wants to fill. So he told me when the Illinois coaches talked to him, that's going to be that role for him. So Brad's assessment was on the money.
12: It seems like Illinois is recruiting guys who fit into the team as opposed to just trying to attract people who are stars. Does it look like that's the effect of having a good GM who knows what is going on and coaches who actually got a plan as to the blueprint on what they want to do?
0: Mike, I think it's a combination of both. I mean, when you've had the success, Brad Underwood's been there, 9-10 years. He's had success. He's able to kind of cherry pick with what he wants. You know, you can go out, you could get players that are 5-star recruits that could potentially be one and done. I mean, if you talk to a lot of the fans, which we all have access to at Illini Guys, you know, before this whole transaction with the NCAA, we were all kind of panicking. But now, you know, most of us, you listen to our subscribers, one and done is expected. So nobody's mad about that anymore. So Brad's doing his thing. And, you know, if that's what happens to some of these kids, most of those kids who are on this list are probably going to want to be one and done.
5: Yeah, no question about that. So Darius Wobbington impressed another senior on campus, Musa Kamisoko. Ked, you said that he had a great visit, but you and Brad both saying that you don't think he may wind up at Illinois, if I can be so bold to say that.
0: Well, first of all, you deserve a 5-star because you pronounced his name. I'm not going to say it.
1: Blind squirrel. Yeah. Blind squirrel finds a nut. Audible. Yeah, but go ahead. I'm sorry.
0: So, I mean, if I had to say, you know, when you talk to all these kids, they're going to tell you what you want to hear. Or they do. But Brad and I, we're old enough. We have enough gray hairs on our beard and our heads to know we can kind of get a grasp of what these kids feel. And, you know, there was 4 kids on campus. And if I had to say, you know, he talked a lot about Orlando because there's some New York connections there. You know, he's a 6-foot, you know, 10 kid from Brent, Florida, but had some connections, you know, with Orlando. And I just didn't get a feel from him. Every time he talked to me was more or less about, you know, I'm not for sure this is going to happen. But on the flip side of it, you never know what these kids are going to do. It's hard to say. You know, he's got some other good offers too: Iowa, Tennessee, and Alabama, and Florida. You know, it's Florida State. It's kind of weird you guys see in Iowa now. They had a great run in the tournament, and now you're starting to see their names pop up with some of the top kids in the country, and that hasn't happened in a long, long time. But he's a guy that I would think, I'm not for sure, but, you know, Brad mentioned, you know, another school, but it's definitely possible.
11: Yeah, I think that, you know, this is probably the longest shot among the guys they had on campus, although, you know, they've done a great job recruiting him and getting back on the radar after earlier maybe being left out. Syracuse seems like they're kind of the leader right now. But, you know, when Orlando Antique was involved, I never you never know. Right. I mean, you always give him a shot. So, I think that he was probably the least likely. But I do, you know, I think these two guys, 2027 guys, are going to be deciding in the coming, you know, weeks, months, and then the 28s are going to be a while. But they put their foot forward really well on those 28 kids, too.
12: Speaking of the 28s kid, who was in town in that class?
0: Well, I would apologize. I mentioned Brent Florida, but I meant Paul in New York. The 2028 class is really, really intriguing. I'm going to start with Dylan Betts. He's a 7'3" guy that my arms couldn't reach the top of his hair. He was huge, fellas. Tall guy.
1: With the afro, 8'5".
0: Yeah, no kidding. And then I'm talking
12: to Ted, why don't you have an afro?
0: Luckily, people can't see this is radio. So having said that, he's just a, you know, Brad, we talked a little bit before. I'm kind of surprised, but I'm not. I mean, Illinois did a really good job with him. And the one thing that stuck with me, and he said, when I asked about why he's there and how interested he was, he was like, he's very, very interested. And if he wasn't, he wouldn't be there. He wouldn't waste his time. You know, he's gone through the process with both of his sisters. You know, his dad is a big guy. I don't know if he's played professionally now. I'm sure he probably did.
1: Overseas, but, yeah.
0: Yeah, so he's just a big specimen, and he's, you know, he's a 2028. So this is a guy that they have a chance to build on. And I think, you know, he wants to get on campus. And I think he's talented. I mean, just, you know, he's a rim protector. He can shoot it. He doesn't want to be stuck in the post. And we talked about his visit and watching the players practice. You can see it. You don't have – coaches don't have to say this is what's going to happen. They can now see it because – they want to practice on open gym or, you know, and they got to see it. So I think they're in good shape.
11: Yeah, no question. I think that's a key Illinois can sell. This is what we've done. And you can see it. I mean, they space the floor, and all these big guys love the floor spacing. They want to ball shoot. It doesn't matter. It's not the olden days, you know, where, you know, guys would, you know, big guys didn't run around and shoot threes. Now they do, and it spaces the floor, and they can still go inside, but you can see Betts wanting to do that. And he, you know, he fits, man. He is, Ked mentioned how he is tall. Yes. I mean, this dude is tall. Like, he may pass Nick Smith. So, tallest Illini of all time. So there you go. He could be the next, he could ruin that whole, that trivia question.
1: Yeah. Dylan Betts, 7'3". So guys, real quick, Mike, so you guys were saying really, it was a very strong visit. Illinois did a great job of really putting themselves on his radar firmly.
11: Yeah. No question.
12: Yeah, well, that's a good one. You know, the other thing is, Ked, is when you're looking at these guys, the overall strategy of the coaches, it really kind of interlocks, like how they're arranging these targets. And it seems like they're all on the same page, pulling the rope in the same direction.
0: Well, that part of it, and just, you know, I don't know if this has been talked about or not, But just look at the big picture, the players that were on campus one weekend. And, you know, no disrespect to Southern Illinois. I don't mean that at all in the football program. But Illinois was able to have those four guys on campus when it wasn't a, you know, typical Ohio State or Michigan or Oregon or somebody like that on campus. They came, the fans knew. It's been a long time since I've seen fans, you know, yell players' names. Like, you know, this was really, really well done. It was well organized by the staff. The parents were involved taking pictures. I mean, Illinois basketball is in a good spot, and you're not going to land all four. I mean, let's be honest. But if you can land two of the four, that'd be great. But I'm really thinking, I'm thinking two of the four, if I'm being transparent here. But one wouldn't be bad.
1: Yeah. You were saying, yeah, all four guys ranked in the top 25 of the country by ESPN. The fourth one, another 28 prospect, a junior, Bentley Lusiquano. I think I've got that one right, I think. But you said he was also impressed.
0: Yes, he was too. And, you know, when he first came out, I think everybody ran to Dylan because he was big, and they ran to Darius. And then, you know, Bentley was kind of looking around, and then all of a sudden the floodgates opened up to him, and then you saw the smile on his face. You know, I think he wants to make sure people knew he was a basketball recruit, but I don't know how you could forget that at 6'10", to be honest with you. But here's another guy that's just, I'm just in awe. I don't want to repeat myself and sound redundant, but they're talented. And these, the thing with basketball now, and Illinois fans know this, you know, the days of the Kofi days, I don't want to say they're done because you're going to have some players like that. But Brad, you know, said earlier, these players at this size, they all want to shoot. If you take them to a gym and they're going to be stuck in the post and not be able to pass and utilize and cut and shoot the three ball, you're not going to get those kids. And Bentley's one of those kids. He definitely has the talent to do it. And, you know, the whole thing to me, you know, covering the University of Illinois, you know, I'm 59 years old. I don't think I've ever seen this much talent on the court or on the field, you know, in Champaign at one time.
11: Yeah, they're definitely recruiting at a really high level. It's fun to watch, and you're fun to see them. They have such street cred. You know, I even go back to other guys, you know, they got a lot of really good players. I mean, going back to Bill Self, going back to, you know, Bruce Weber early on, a lot of players on campus. What Brad Underwood's done, though, is he gets guys. You know, I mean, you're going to miss on guys. But like Bill Self said one time, if you're not missing, then you're not recruiting the right guys. You know what I mean? You're going to miss on some dudes. But Brad Underwood always says, and I think that's there's a calmness in being an Illinois recruiting coverage guy now, because it used to be like, oh my gosh, we missed on a guy, we're going to have to go to plan F. Now it's just like, oh, we'll go to a different plan A. I mean, it's like a completely different world.
12: Yeah, so much more relaxing than it was in the Gross era and the Weber era. So I'm all for Brad Underwood keeping the streak alive.
1: Yeah, absolutely. Hey, guys, very quickly, we've got 1 minute left in the segment. We got to hit a break here. Everyone talking about these young recruits, couple of players in common, Quentin Coleman and Lincoln Williams, the kid from Kankakee, Ken.
0: I'll tell you, you know, I went to some of those players, asked about practice, and I'm telling you, and I wrote about it, guys, Quentin Coleman and Lincoln Williams came up so many times. The other one was Stephen Box. I think that's how you pronounce his name.
1: Yep.
0: But I'm going to tell you, I mean, truthfully, I had most people on this radio show, I'm very good friends with Divine Bird. She's from the Quad Cities. She came home last weekend. We went to dinner and we talked about women's basketball. And she says, "Kid, have you ever seen that Coleman kid play?" And I said, "What?" She said, "We sneak over to the gym and watch him." Her words, not mine. "He's better than Keaton Wagler." She said, "He's unbelievable." So, Larry, wow, to your point, there's some talent in Champaign again.
1: You just had some fans drop their drink.
0: Sorry.
1: Yeah.
0: Her words are mine.
1: We'll give everyone a commercial break to go get some Bounty and clean that up. So, all right, Ken, good to talk to you, man. Great stuff. Great stuff on the website, Illini guys. We'll talk to you next time.
0: Thank you.
1: All right. We got to run. More Sports Spectacular after this.
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5: There'll be a quiet weather pattern for us this week and clear this morning, then afternoon sun with a high of 68 degrees. Overnight clouds will increase with a low falling to 54. There will be a few breaks in the clouds tomorrow afternoon with a high of 68 and a sunny and warmer Monday to begin the week as the high hits 70 degrees. From the Weather Channel, I'm Jeff Maher, WLSAM 890, with another update in 30 minutes.
4: I'm Daria Albinger. A warning from New Jersey Governor Mikey Sherrill as a rare September nor'easter bears down on the Northeast.
7: Do not drive through flooded out roads. We have had too many people have to rescue people from these flooded out roads and damage to the cars. Do not drive through flooded out roads.
4: There are states of emergency in effect in eight counties in New Jersey, eight counties in New York, and New York City. Some places could get more than a month's worth of rain in a day. Hurricane Nolo is expected to brush Hawaii's Big Island, a Category 3 storm.
8: Rainfall is going to be the biggest threat from this system. Could see isolated totals as high as 25 inches on the Big Island, creating life-threatening flash flooding and mudslides.
4: National Hurricane Center Director Michael Brennan says Nolo could also bring tropical storm-force winds of 50 miles an hour to the Big Island. 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
28: Now back with Larry Smith, Mike Cagley, and Brad Sturdy.
1: By the way, we should mention that the official preseason practice has begun for the Illini men's and women's basketball teams. NCAA rules state that practice can start 42 days prior to the season opener. The Illini men, who are a virtual lock to land in the preseason top five in the country when the polls come out, open versus Fairleigh Dickinson on Monday, November 2nd. The Illini women host Detroit Mercy in their opener on Wednesday, November 4th. They figured to grab just their fifth preseason top 25 ranking in program history and their second under Shauna Green, the other three during the Teresa Grintz era in the late 1990s and 2000. Well, Saturday in football, it's Illinois at number 7, Ohio State. Mike Kegley always does a great breakdown of the opponents on the Eye on the Illini podcast each week. His guest this week is Buckeyes podcast host Jay Stevens. Let's listen in to a part of that conversation.
12: This is the game for Illinois fans. There's a terror involved. But at the same time, Illinois is one of the teams that will go on streaks against Ohio State. I think they won six in a row at one point back in the 80s and 90s. I'm not certain anybody's done it since Illinois did it, but back in those days. Ohio State, we talk about it all the time since 1951, four losing seasons. The worst amount of losses in one season is seven. I mean, Illinois has had 2-0 win seasons. So you look at that, it's the number of double digit seasons that Ohio State has, staggering. It seems like, you know, you look at this system, the NIL system. Well, Ohio State was at the top before the NIL system. It's 100 years of people around the team, be it boosters, be it coaches, be it administrators above them on the ladder at the Ohio State University, doing the right thing. And that means W's on the field, which builds the tradition, which means when people decide I want to be a booster, they're willing to put the check in there because they know it's going to be spent well. Am I missing anything?
2: No, you're not. You're not at all. You hit a lot of the talking points people don't want to discuss when it comes to Ohio State success. And it's not just one coach. May it be Ryan Day or Urban Meyer or Jim Tressel. John Cooper did a lot of winning. His tenure was not the best in the time period we're talking about with Ohio State football, but he did a lot of winning. He just couldn't beat Michigan. That was the one hiccup. If he found a way to beat Michigan and then find a way to play for a national championship, you're looking at John Cooper as maybe one of the best coaches, top five coaches of the decade, but he wasn't. He just had his own hiccups. He had really good talent. I mean, Eddie George won the Heisman, David Boston, I believe Terry Glenn.

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2: 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I mean, John Deere, another Illinois company, just moved a huge distribution center just across the border. 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
3: On Saturday night, or a couple weeks ago, where Ohio State just didn't execute. Julian Sand is not the same quarterback he was a year ago. I don't know what happened because he missed a wide open Devin McCuen. It would have been a touchdown. He's not allowing the ball to be put on target every time. And when that's the case, he's making guys like Jeremiah Smith have to alter their routes to catch the ball. Now, Jeremiah Smith is an alien. He's not normal. But it seemed like last year, Sand was putting the ball on target in a spot where the receiver could get yards after the catch consistently. He's not doing that this year. So short yardage situations have still been an issue. Came up against Texas. They can't capitalize on good opportunities. In the second half, it's just the Ryan Day thing. His teams, with whatever he is saying, is pushing them to not really close teams out. You go back to the national championship against Notre Dame. That game should have had a way wider margin than it did. But in the second half, Ohio State didn't put them away. They let Notre Dame stick around, and they really had to make some big plays down the stretch to seal that win.
4: Yeah, I agree. It's a, and I, of course, you may not remember, but of course we talked back on the first time that you came in. I basically have been, I'm not anti Ryan Day. I just think that he is a guy who got a position maybe with a little bit lighter on the resume. Mm-hmm. And I think that makes a difference because when Urban Meyer showed up in Columbus, he knew how to win titles. Mm-hmm. And when things got bad, he could go into his memory banks and pull out a file, you know, and say, this is how you handle this, or this is how you handle that. And when Ryan Day came in, he doesn't have that. And then the other thing that you need is at times it seems like you need to have just a little bit of that. You need a little bit of the meathead in football. I'm not saying you have to be a guy because I think that era of just the meathead is kind of gone. But you need to have a little bit of Mike Ditka in you. And I just don't think that's him naturally. And so when things get tough, I think, you know, he kind of turtles up a little bit as opposed to maybe, you know, I mean, maybe he doesn't get hit by the uppercut because he doesn't leave himself wide open. But he also doesn't land the uppercut when you think Ohio State would normally do that because he's naturally cautious. I don't know if I'm making that up as I look at it from afar, but that's my analysis.
3: No, you're spot on. His personality is not one that is similar to Urban Meyer's. Urban wanted to really take you down. He wanted not literally kill you, but he wanted to kill the team's spirits and all morale that they could have in that game, take the confidence away as quickly as he could, and then make sure it never came back. Ryan Day's a really good guy. From everything I've known about him and everything I've seen about him with the charity and him and his wife donating money to various charities around Ohio, he's a very good guy. He just doesn't have that meathead mentality that you mentioned, and it came up against Texas. If Urban Meyer was coaching in that game, Ohio State, Texas, you're up 23-3 at the beginning of the fourth quarter. There's absolutely no way Texas is scoring 21 straight points to win the game. No way at all. But with Ryan Day, looks at it like, I like Sark. He's a good guy. I don't want to beat him too bad. And then you lose the game. There were people when Ohio State played Wisconsin last year that talked about Ryan Day's relationship with Luke Fickle. And Wisconsin was garbage last year, really bad. By the time they played Ohio State, I believe they were down to their third-string quarterback and their backup that was hurt, but dressed to play, but wasn't supposed to be out there. He didn't play that game at all. People were like, well, Ohio State could just run over Wisconsin, but Ryan Day really likes Luke Fickle, so he might not beat him that bad. Of course, Luke Fickle played and coached at Ohio State, so that ties to him to the program. And I'm sitting here thinking, everything you're saying makes sense if we're having dinner, if we're going out. I want to be nice to you. This is a football game. Players look at the opponents as saying, we may be friends after the game or before the game, but

0: When we're between these lines, we're not friends. I don't care about you. Ryan is like, I care. I want to coach against you and beat you, but I don't want to humiliate you. And I think that's going to come up again this year when Ohio State goes to Indiana, when they play Oregon, when they play USC. That trip to Nebraska before playing Michigan is really tricky. Even this week against Illinois, Illinois could do some things offensively that could make Ohio State's defense feel a different test than they've had all year. How does Ryan Day respond? Does Ryan Day say, well, we're up 20 points in the fourth quarter, let's take our foot off the gas? That's not how you're supposed to coach and play this sport, but that's Ryan Day. And so what we saw against Texas is not the first time you see this against with Ryan Day. It's going to come up again, probably multiple times this year. Maybe it won't result in a loss later this year, but you're finding a coach who's a really good guy that doesn't have the killer mentality and the killer instinct, and it came back to bite him against Texas. Buckeye fans wanted to come back and bite them again later this year, but it's possible that might happen.
1: Yeah, a little bit of Shakur Stevenson in him. Yeah. You know, when you watch him box, the guy's incredible, but he just doesn't seem to have that desire to put mm-hmm. down his opponent. He's more than willing to make him look bad mm-hmm. for 12 rounds, but he's not going to take the risk that is necessary to land the knockout punch, which it doesn't mean he's not a great fighter. It just means that he's not as exciting and may not ever reach that peak that people want. I look at this schedule this year, and Ohio State has an SEC-like schedule because they drew just about everybody that you could draw. They've got Illinois. Then they go to Iowa. And then they're back home against Maryland. Now, I think Maryland's going to be proven to be a fraud just like they are every year.
0: Yeah.
1: Then they have to go to Indiana, to USC. And and I'm not meaning to use the word two, but there's two USCs. They're USC when they go east, and then there's USC when they play at home. So Ohio State has drawn the better USC. Turn around, and then they've got Oregon, which we don't know what they are. They may not be what they are.
0: Don't.
1: But, you know, again, they lost an incredible offensive coordinator to Kentucky as a head coach, and you're seeing Kentucky all of a sudden. I'm like, well, maybe there is something to selecting the right coordinator. Northwestern, who's sneaky good. Braun's a better coach than people like to admit.
0: Yes, he is.
1: He took hot garbage and has done really well with it the last couple of years. You talked about the concern of Nebraska, and then you have to play Michigan. So they're in a position here where they can lose one more game, maybe. And if they lose one more game, then they're at a big risk if they go to the Big Ten championship game, because I'm not certain you can lose that and have three losses and make it into the CFP. I mean, this is kind of a weird position for Ohio State to be. We're used to them going into, you know, Michigan saying we can't lose to these guys, but that's usually when Ohio State's undefeated. I think this is a different test being put in front of Ryan Day than he's had put in front of him before.
0: You mentioned a good point about the Big Ten championship, and let's say they do drop a game in the Big Ten, but manage to make it to the title game. There would be pressure, a lot of pressure for them to win that game, because if they lose it, they're probably not going to the CFP. It's possible with their schedule and with Ohio State's brand being so powerful that they get an 11 seed or a 12 seed, just because, you know, if Ohio State's out there, that's more eyeballs, that's more money, and ESPN wants both of those things. So I know ESPN's out there, they don't control the CFP, but I guarantee they have a lot of influence on who gets in. Yeah, they have a lot of influence on who makes it in and who doesn't. So I do think, though, if they are 10-2 and playing the Big Ten title game, I think Ryan Day rises to the occasion. Like, I'm not worried about Ryan Day if they're 10-2 playing in that game, because I think, oh, Ryan Day knows his back's against the wall. He has players this year that I won't say they're the same as the ones that were on the team in 2024 when they won the national championship, but these guys don't want to go out losers. They don't want to go out and be the guys to say, oh, you guys lost two regular season games and then lost in the Big Ten title game. What are you? What kind of team is this? It's just pride. Men have a lot of pride and testosterone, and they're going to, I think, especially Jeremiah Smith, while he's a receiver, he's going to influence that team like crazy to make sure that everybody's ready to go, including the coaches, so that what happened last year against Indiana in the Big Ten title game doesn't happen again. The one issue I do have for Ryan Day, is that that is the first, I think it's the week of the early signing period. And that gave them a lot of issues last year, trying to hold on to Chris Henry Jr. and Hartline. I believe he got hired by USF during that week. And so there was a lot of issues with Chris Henry Jr. Would he sign or would he go somewhere else? Hartline's leaving. Who's calling plays? It's like so many different moving parts. Every coach is dealing with it around the country. All these coordinators are trying to get poached. All these coaches are trying to make sure they have the recruiting classes. Yeah. Everybody is. But for some reason, that hit Ryan Day in such a way last year that it caused so many issues. I do see a scenario where Ohio State is fine that week because they've been there before. Ryan Day's horrible when it's the first time encountering something. He gets better when he's done it the second time, the third time, and the fourth time. So I'm not really worried about the title game if they're 10-2 in the regular season. I'm more worried about Julian saying, I wasn't planning on doing this right now, but
1: he doesn't look like the same guy last year. I mean,
0: Mike, I don't know what's happened to him all off season. Ohio State has two coordinators that are former NFL head coaches and coordinators. I don't see Arthur Smith making him a better quarterback. I don't at all. I see Arthur Smith using scenarios where Julian Sand wants to rely on a guy that he knows can get the ball and catch it. That's Jeremiah Smith, because it's Jeremiah Smith and a bunch of tight ends and a running back. That's not winning football at Ohio State. It's not. You have too many receivers on the outside and too many good guys in the backfield to have 12 and 13 personnel sets over and over and over. And I think that's drastically hurting Julian Sand's development. I think Julian Sand, if you go back to the old way and him just running the normal Ohio State offense, he's fine. I've also noticed, Mike, I think Julian Sand desperately misses Carnell Tate. Because while Jeremiah Smith had a whole bunch of attention, Carnell Tate was one-on-one. He can do whatever you needed him to do. Line up outside, line up in the slot, go in motion, it didn't matter. When you don't have two first-round receivers, Julian Sand doesn't look like a guy that should go to the NFL draft at the end of this year. So he doesn't look like the same receiver. His balls aren't on time and on target consistently. And the only hope for Illinois fans is that what you've seen from Julian Sand so far continues and his development goes backwards instead of forwards. He has a pretty poor outing on Saturday and allows Illinois to stick around and have a shot to win. That's really it. If he plays like he did last year, I don't think there's a way Illinois can keep this game close. But if Sand keeps playing the way that he has throughout the first three games of the year, there's a real shot that Illinois can make the noise Saturday and make it a game in the fourth quarter.
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3: It was June 1983. Dad had a new shed built to store hay in for our beef cows. But the very next week, a whopper of a storm came through, picked up that shed, carried it about 100 feet, and slammed it back down to the ground. Poles were busted, tin was bent, doors were demolished. What's worse, Dad hadn't gotten around to insuring it yet. A few days later, us boys were pulling out nails, stacking up tin, and saving whatever poles were salvageable. That's when we saw them, neighbor after neighbor, showing up and pitching in and tearing that shed apart so we could rebuild. And we did. Of course, it was never quite the same. A lot of bent tin and a little leak here and there. But just a few years ago, Ben's wedding reception was held in that shed because it's still standing. And it stands as a reminder that when bad things happen, you can always count on your neighbors to dig through the mess and build you back up again. 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That's what it's all about. 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
4: When people imagine what a day of work looks like in California, many think of tech workers and hoodies overusing words like synergy. But here's what a day of work actually looks like in the Golden State. 1.2 million people clock into manufacturing jobs. $2 billion are generated by local businesses. And 300 million pounds of the world's best food are grown in our fields and shipped from our ports to kitchen tables across the globe. You see, California is more than just generative AI and Silicon Valley. It's a manufacturing and agricultural hub that, as a single state, represents the world's fourth largest economy, an economy that is proudly producing the products and services the rest of America depends on. How's that for synergy? It's just another day in CA.

0: He would just realize we got so busy talking about everything here on the show during the season, we're not doing our picks. So for the first time in 2026, the return of the picks, the prognosticators, Mr. Sturdy, Mr. Kegley, Mr. Smith. All right, let's start here. The game that everyone's talking about all week long, Arch Manning's first ever trip to Knoxville. Isn't that sacrilege? A Manning has not been to Knoxville. Sure, he's been to Oxford, of course, where daddy played, granddaddy played. It hasn't been there. I think the stadium, Neyland Stadium, is on Peyton Manning Way, named for his uncle. Of course, Peyton played there before Arch was born. Number one, Texas at 14th ranked Tennessee. Guys, who you got?
1: Yeah, I think it's interesting. I don't know that Tennessee's quite as good as maybe they were ranked early, and I think Texas is going to take this one. So I'm going with the Road Horns.
2: Yeah, I agree with that. I just don't think Tennessee's there yet. Maybe next year.
0: Yeah, I think Tennessee right now, that Ohio State game, they're playing with confidence right now. I'm going with Longhorns as well. Another SEC matchup, Ole Miss and Florida. Can the Gators pull off the upset? Undefeated and in the top 25 in John Summerall's first season as coach.
1: Well, this is a tough one when you think about where Ole Miss is coming off the ultimate emotional game and win. It's easy. But I think Chambliss is just too good, and I think they get the win here.
2: I think Summerall is going to lead his guys to the upset here. He is a really good coach, and he's got these guys focused. And I think this may be a letdown game.
0: Wow. Okay. So Florida for Kegley. I'm going to go with Ole Miss as well. Love Chambliss' game. Listen, great respect for Pete Golding. What he's done with this team, taking over last year with the Lane Kiffin mess and getting them a couple of wins in the playoffs and the strong finish here. That was just a slugfest in Oxford last week. And they found a way to come out on top in the end. I'm going to go with Ole Miss staying undefeated, number four team in the country. Here's one. How about Oregon right now needing a win to prove themselves, going down to a 4-0 USC team and down in LA?
1: I just can't buy USC yet, although I shouldn't buy Oregon either. but somebody's going to win this game. I'm going on a limb. No, I got to go with the Ducks. I think they're better than they're playing right now, and I think USC is 4-0, but they haven't looked in many games. They've looked very pedestrian. So I'm going with the Ducks.
2: Yeah, that Rutgers thing scared me last week. So I'm going to go with the Ducks as well, despite the fact that their offensive coordinator left to coach the Wildcats, and he's clearly missed in Oregon.
0: Yeah, there's no question about that. I'm gonna go the other way and go SC stays undefeated, even though that Rutgers. I think just the time it was a time thing. It was a jet lag in Rutgers. I'm gonna go with SC staying undefeated. Finally, our fourth and final game we're gonna pick Texas A&M and LSU. The loser goes to 0-2 in the SEC. If you had that on your bingo card, you are lying that either one of these teams would be 0-2 in conference play going into October.
1: Man, this is interesting. The A&M loss was very surprising to me. And not just that they lost, but the way they lost, right? The other one, LSU, wasn't. So I'm going to go with LSU here. I'm going to go with a non-surprise.
2: I think Elko is going to do it. But then again, I've got a buddy who's used my bets for Illinois the last 2 weeks, and he's 0-2 and refusing to listen to me when I warned him of that. So, Mike Elko, this is probably the person you do not want to predict a victory for your team.
0: All right, so, Kegley's going to A&M. I look at it this way. LSU was one play away, you could say, from knocking off Ole Miss in Oxford. I'm going with LSU. And Lane Kiffin finds a way to not go 0-2. Although, you know what? Wouldn't it be fun to have Lane Kiffin 0-2 in SEC play after? Yeah, that would be fun. That'd be fun. But I'm going to deny myself that pleasure and pick the Tigers over the Aggies. All right, we got to run. Appreciate our guests stopping by. Illinois, 11 a.m. Central Time, taking on Ohio State. 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For the fellas, we say so long. Enjoy the game, and we'll talk to you next week. ILL.
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6: Clear this morning, then afternoon sunshine. The high today approaching 68 degrees. The light breeze out of the east to northeast, and clouds will move in tonight, but it'll still be dry as the overnight low falls to 54. Tomorrow, a mix of clouds and sun with a high in the upper 60s. Sunny and slightly warmer Monday with a high near 70. From the Weather Channel, I'm Jeff Maher, WLS AM 890, with another update in 30 minutes.
7: September nor'easter. I'm Daria Albinger, Fox News. A powerful nor'easter is battering the eastern seaboard. More than 40 million people are in the path of damaging winds, heavy rain, and possible flooding. Hundreds of flights have been delayed or canceled. More than 50,000 customers are without power. Fox Weather's Katie Byrne is in Ocean City, New Jersey.
8: After days of north and northeast winds, basically that water has been piling up into the back bays, making it harder for each tide to fully drain. So we've had multiple high tides cycles over the last few days, and now that we're getting into the worst of the storm, we still have multiple high tide cycles to go and a lot more water to deal with actually an increased threat for the coast of New Jersey. Now we're expecting the entire coast essentially to experience major flooding. The rain totals have also gotten higher. Heavier rain is expected in New Jersey as well. The governor has declared a state of emergency in 8 counties ahead of this, just to make sure that those resources should be available should
7: New York
8: they be
7: City.
8: Needed.
7: New York City and several surrounding counties are under a state of emergency. Hawaii is bracing for Hurricane Nolo, which is gaining strength. Fox's Robert Ray is in Hilo.
9: Hurricane Nolo, less than 200 miles to the south of the Big Island right now. Category 2, 105 mile an hour winds expected to be increased to a major hurricane, Category 3, in the coming day or so. We're not going to have a direct landfall per se, but that really doesn't matter as far as the impacts go. Unfortunately, between 30 to 40 inches of rain could fall on the Big Island, depending on what elevation you're at. Remember, the Big Island, almost 14,000 feet. All that water's got to come down somewhere, and it will inundate rivers and streams, take apart vegetation, potentially compromise roads and structures.
7: The hurricane is expected to impact all of the Hawaiian Islands. 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
7: The Iran war was on the agenda during a state visit from the leader of China. Here's Fox's Jared Halperin.
21: President Trump says he and Chinese President Xi Jinping did talk about the war in Iran during the 3-day state visits, along with the economy, trade, and AI.
22: America is very happy about this visit, and I'm sure China is very happy also. Great things for both countries, and it's been just very, very productive.
21: China is a top buyer of Iranian oil and has been accused of providing satellite imagery to the IRGC. Presidents Trump and Xi will see each other at least twice more this year at a November summit in China and the G20 in Miami in December. At the White House, Jared Halpern, Fox News.
7: President Trump is moving to cancel nearly $1 billion in congressionally approved spending. Most of the cuts target health and human services programs for refugees and unaccompanied migrant children. The White House says the money is no longer needed. One of the largest Muslim communities is now at the center of a federal discrimination lawsuit. It alleges that Dearborn, Michigan is creating a hostile environment to certain religions within their community.
14: The suit is being brought by the Federalist senior legal correspondent Margot Cleveland and names the city of Dearborn and the mayor Abdullah Hamoud as defendants and claims that by spending public resources, recognizing only the holidays of the majority Muslim population, they are discriminating and making Christians and Jews feel like they don't belong. Part of the filing reads, quote, "For too long, the city of Dearborn has been a hostile place for Christians and Jews. Defendant Hamoud has taken this hostility to the next level, openly conveying the message that Christians and Jews are not welcome in the city and are indeed second-class citizens."
7: That's Fox's Chanley Painter with the very latest on that lawsuit that was filed regarding Dearborn, Michigan. I'm Daria Albinger. This is Fox News.
15: Eden's 14-13 out. Kennedy 17 in Berm O'Hare. Back out to the airport now. 20 minutes of road work in the on-ramp from Keeler until about 8 o'clock. On the Eisenhower, road work inbound on-ramp from Costner. Also outbound at Des Plaines, a stall blocking two lanes. Inbound Stevenson at State Street, a stall. The right shoulder still a crash on the outbound Skyway at State Street. WLS, AM890 Traffic Center. I'm Ed Smarin with the next update in 30 minutes.
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19: 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If you're trying to figure out, boy, do we have enough? Are we going to be okay? That's where Josh and the team at WellMed Financial come in to help you figure all of that out. There's no cost to chat with them if you have some questions. 630-478-9599. We'll give you that number throughout the program. 630-478-9599. Football season is here, which means the competition has started at the Brettel household.
23: Mark, are you a fantasy football fan? Do you play fantasy football?
19: I am not. And I think basically because I used to do games, you know, high school games on Friday, college games on Saturday. And I'm like, I don't have time for this. And I've never done it. I have a lot of friends that are in fantasy golf leagues that will do that for the year. Same thing with football. I just don't do it. I don't take the time.
23: It does take some effort. I've done this since I was in junior high and actually in college. I had a group of friends that we went for like 15, 20 years, I think, in a row before we eventually disbanded our league. But my boys, Alex and Zach, you know, are in middle school. Last year they were in sixth grade for the first time. And all of a sudden, they got interested in fantasy football. Now, we don't watch a lot of football in our house. I think Alex sees a lot of stats and different things. But they got interested in fantasy football. And they wanted to do, their friends were all doing fantasy football. And they wanted to do fantasy football. And we were already in the season at this point last year. And they said, okay. I said, all right, well, let's do it. Let's do it as a family so you guys can figure it out. And last year, we had the first ever, we call it Team Brettel, Fantasy Football League. And it was the five of us, but we needed an even number. So my father played with us and we put it all into the Yahoo Fantasy Football. And some of my favorite parts is actually getting, you know, team names. People get to pick their team names and there became a real rivalry. My wife created these really cool banners that she would stick on the wall. And so like when one team was playing the other, she'd put them next to each other. And then every Tuesday morning when all the games were done, we'd announce the new standings and who was wearing the standings. And the kids just had a blast with it. And my favorite part of the whole thing is that the person who won our league last year, both the regular season and the playoffs, was the person who knew the least and cared the least about anything having to do with football. And that was my daughter. But she just loved it. Her team was out of this world and it drove her siblings absolutely crazy. But last year we did a little different. Like we just let let Yahoo auto draft and pick the teams and do stuff. And we didn't do that. But this year the boys were joining their own fantasy football league with some friends. And so our team this year, like we wanted to make sure that they could figure out how to draft. They knew how to do this. And so a couple of weeks ago, we held our fantasy football draft on Yahoo, and it was a lot of fun. It actually went way faster than I thought it would to see everyone pick their different things. And as the games come in here, so for my daughter actually is again doing fantastic, but I want to read you that the team names here are kind of fun. And I was trying to go with a fun, creative team name, and my team was Nacho Average Team, and my image is a big plate of nachos. We like nachos. My father's team name for everything is Savage Pigeons. I don't know why. Every time he has a team he has to pick, he calls it the Savage Pigeons. I don't understand that. Zach has liked the football goats, and he has picked pictures of a goat kicking a football, which I think is pretty funny. And my wife, in her creativity of trying to speak like the Gen Alpha teenagers, the word cooks is it? I don't know if you've heard the word cooks, where if a kid says like, "Hey, this cooks," it's a good thing. Like, "Hey, you're doing really well. You're doing great." So hers is Mom Cooks, which I think is pretty funny. And my son Alex, he wanted to get creative too. So he put his team name as I Win So You Don't Have To, which I thought, I don't quite understand it, but it seems deep like you. And my daughter Maggie again is just, it's perfect. She picked one of her favorite foods, which is Dino Nuggies, Dino Chicken Nuggets. And that's just her team name. But the camaraderie is back and the competition is back. And Mark, if you haven't done it, it is one of the most fun things that we've been able to do as a family. It doesn't take a lot of time, but it's brought a joy of football season into our house and a fun little competition. So if people haven't done it before, it's really easy. It's a fun thing to do with your kids, your grandkids. I can't say enough good things about how fun it's been inside our not very athletic household.
19: So who's got Caleb Williams as quarterback?
23: Oh, Zach. Zach, he ran hard with Caleb Williams. It was one of his favorite picks. So, oh yeah. He's excited.
19: Good. Well, good luck to the Brettel family. It's always fun, I think. Those kind of things. I remember one year I bet on the New Year's Day bowls, and it was crazy. I like bet 10 games. I didn't bet much, obviously, like 10 bucks or 100 bucks maybe. And it came down to going 6-4 because a dude made a 54-yard field goal with no time left. If he'd missed, I'd have gone 4-6 or something like that, 5-5 or whatever. So he put us over the top to win. I don't know, a little bit of money. And I've never bet since. I've never bet. There's too much that can happen that's way outside of my control.
23: It was funny. I was talking to Alex, who's really into this. And I said, like, when I was your age, I used to do this. And he goes, "You didn't have computers." I go, "No, we would do it by hand. We had a friend who would bring the newspaper in every week and he would check the statistics and he would add them all up and do the scores. It was all done by hand. And now it's all automatic." And
19: I think if I was in junior high type age, like Zach and Alex, I would be all in on this. I had baseball cards. I had all that stuff. That would have been a blast. So that's pretty cool. I like that. The fantasy football of the Brettel household. I like it. We'll have to stay tuned to see who wins in 2026. You won't.
23: And if it's Maggie again, watch out.
19: Exactly. She's the youngest and has fun. Probably giving her brothers a hard time about that. All right. So let's talk retirement, because that's what we do on this program. And let's start with the $40 trillion in debt for the first time in history. And you think about that, it is pretty crazy. Back in 1980, just to give you some history, actually you go back, I think it's 1835 to Andrew Jackson, the last time that we had a level playing field when you looked at because the country had sold some land that got them out of debt because the war and then Civil War adds more and all that and so forth. But 1980, we're $910 million in debt as a nation. 2000, $5.7 trillion. 2008, $10.6 trillion. 2016, $19.9 trillion. 2020, $26.8 trillion. 2026, we are now at $40 trillion. The crazy part of this whole thing is $13 trillion a year paid in interest. That is nuts. So if you think about the national debt at $40 trillion, that means if every household would put in $300,000, we're debt-free. Now, that's impossible. So when you think about that, $40 trillion, how big is $40 trillion?
23: It's an unfathomable number. And it's one of those things that people just don't have a concept of what this actually means to us or our country. And $40 trillion is a big number, and it is something that it has woken us up a little bit as a country to say, "Oh my gosh, how do we get to $40 trillion?" And it is bad. I don't think it's as bad as some of the people say it is, but it is bad that's out there. And what does this mean to someone as a retiree? You know, what do we talk about this? And Mark, we talk about taxes all the time. We talk about the increase in taxes. One of the biggest things we tell everybody is, hey, the government only makes money in one way. The government doesn't have a job. They don't create anything. The only way that they bring revenue in the door is via taxes. And if we're going to eat at this debt in any way possible, there's only two ways to do it. One is we can cut spending. We can reduce how much we spend. Or two is we can increase revenue. And the only way the government can increase revenue is by increasing taxes. And so if that's what we have to do, that's something that we have to be aware of, that we're either going to cut spending, which means we're going to get less services, or we're going to increase revenue, which means we're going to increase taxes. And if we're going to increase taxes, what does that mean to your retirement? That is something that we spend so much time on in the Wellment Way. It's one of those three key, or one of those five key areas. The third one is taxes. How does taxes impact you? And what are you doing to proactively protect yourself? Because most people, as they walk through retirement, are doing it with their head stuck in the sand, pretending there's nothing they can do about it. But not only can you, if you don't do something about it, you know, you're going to be paying more than your fair share of that debt back, because we're going to have to do that at some point in time down the line.
19: Well, you think about it, because the numbers, a trillion is crazy. I mean, just to count one 1,000, two 1,000, takes you thousands of years to get there. So here's the deal. Think about this. If the U.S. paid off in this debt, paid $1 million a day on the debt, it would still take 110,000 years to pay it off. Think of that. $1 million a day, 110,000 years. All right. So let's up that. Let's say, let's pay $1 billion a day to this debt. 110 years to eliminate the debt. That is crazy when you think about that. And so when you're thinking about, and anybody can go there, usdebtclock.org, you can follow all along with all the numbers, and there's tons of numbers and tons of categories on that. So it's really kind of fun to go check it out, usdebtclock.org. But when you're thinking about that, you're a tax guy. And we know, we think, okay, well, taxes are probably going to go up because we're $40 trillion in debt. There is no possible way they can tax their way out of this debt, is there?
23: No, taxes alone cannot do it. It's not something that we can do just by raising taxes. We have to cut spending in some way at the same time. And I think that's what scares most people, is it's not just one way to do it. Now, Mark, the one thing we haven't talked about is the component of GDP, and that's revenue coming in the door. And that's what we compared debt to. You know, it's one thing to have debt, but what is supporting that debt? And I don't think we'll ever get to a zero debt. I don't think our economy should get to a zero debt, but we have to be able to slow the debt in order to give the GDP time to catch up and grow at a rate that we're not spending way more than we're making like we are right now.
19: Right now, they say the total public debt is more than 124% of the U.S. gross domestic product. Even debt held by the public is near 100% of GDP. How does that factor into this?
23: First of all, let's understand what that means, because a lot of people
19: I have no idea. GDP, it's gross domestic product, but that's all I know.
23: Well, let's pretend my kids are out there having a lemonade stand. Okay. And so in a year or in a week, they make $100 on the street selling lemonade, which they probably could actually in a good summer month. And so they're happy. They got that $100. Now they come in the house and they say, "Hey, I want to buy a new Xbox. Can I take a loan out for $124? So they made $100, but they're going to take a loan for $124. Now they're going to pay that back over, I don't know, 5 years, 6 years, whatever you pay back an Xbox loan over. But they're going to have that $100. So they have a debt of $124, but they have income of $100. That's the 100 to 124 debt to GDP ratio that we're talking about. And if you think about it on a massive scale, which is what's happening here in our economy. And so that ratio really matters. And so what does that mean to us as an economy? It means that we're going to struggle if we let that ratio get too far out of whack. And so it's not just the debt that we look at. The $40 trillion is a really scary number, but the fact that it's 124% of our GDP, it has something to our economy. And so it's not just the taxes either that we talk about. It's also the investments. How are they going to be there for you? Whether, you know, no matter what happens in our economy, you want to make sure that you can spend that money. And that's why the Wellment Way has those five key areas that I talked about early. Where's your income going to come from? How are your investments structured to support the income? How are you going to minimize taxes? How are you going to pay for healthcare? And how are you going to provide a legacy? And you can't think about one without just thinking about all of them together. And if you'd like to talk about that, or actually, if you'd like to get a copy of our book, Financial Wellment, Your Guide to Retiring Fully, We talk about all of these areas and how they tie it together. We'd love to send one out to you. 630-478-9599. Again, 630-478-9599.
19: And of course, great opportunity to get the book, which Josh walks you through. It's kind of your guide to living really a fuller retirement, if you will. But if you just want to talk to him, you're like, I need to get started on this. I'm getting closer to retirement. 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Can we retire? 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Just getting started on Retire Well with Josh Brettel of Wellman Financial. 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
19: 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Quit kicking the can down the road like Congress does with Social Security. Let's figure this out. 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I'm Mark Elliott. Glad you're with us. Taxes are a part of life, and this is Josh's love when it comes to financial planning. And so this, what we're going to talk about, because most people spend their entire lives looking forward to retirement as a time when, hey, things finally get simpler, including the tax bill, right? It's going to go down. Well, when I tell you that for many retirees, taxes often get more complicated, can actually go up after they stop working, that's kind of hard to believe. Why, Josh, are so many retirees blindsided by a tax bill that they never even saw coming, and then, probably worse, never planned for?
23: You know, this is one of those things that people don't think about. Taxes. They don't think about, you know, how taxes are going to impact the retirement, because most people don't think they even can do anything about it. And let's paint a picture of retirement. In fact, there was a great article in the Wall Street Journal recently talking about airplane pilots and their retirement. And airplane pilots, they start out, they don't make much money. They'll fly into those small planes. They're pretty low paid. And as they build up and they get seniority and they become captains in a plane and they go to those big mainline carriers, they can make a pretty nice income. They can make a couple hundred thousand dollars a year. And right now, they also receive a really nice pension. They receive Social Security. So let's say an airplane pilot retires at 65 years old. They have some savings and they've got a pension coming in the door. They've got Social Security coming in the door. All of a sudden, so they don't really need to spend this 401k and this IRA they've been saving all these years. And so they don't spend it. And then all of a sudden, they get to that magic age of 73 for most people, or 75 if you're really young, where the government says, we're going to require you to take distributions out of your 401k because we want our tax money. Now, you don't want to take that money out because you know you have to pay taxes on it. But what that does is all of a sudden, your income is actually higher than you've ever made in your entire life. And as tax rates continue to go up, as we lose our deductions, you're paying more in taxes than you ever did for your entire life. And this was a really well-written article. And this was just about one industry of airplane pilots. They're getting hit so hard. We have a couple airline pilots as clients here at Wellment. And I can say that's exactly what a lot of them go through. They have this pension, they have this Social Security, which is a godsend. It's a blessing. They're really lucky they have it. But it's introduced this taxation that they can't escape, and they have to be able to do something to protect their assets away from the taxes that are going to be there in the future. And so taxes are going to be there whether we like it or not. And every industry is a little different. But what happens to people is they don't plan for it. They don't think about it because they've just never been taught how to do it. And as a retiree, you really have to do this. This is not really an option. If you don't do it, I tell everybody, if you don't have a plan, don't worry, the government does. But you'd much be happier with yours.
19: But at least the big, beautiful bill did away with Social Security taxes now for everybody.
23: That was what the promise was. I will tell you without a shadow of a doubt, as someone who looks at hundreds and hundreds and hundreds of tax returns every year, it did not. Social Security is still, I always tell people Social Security may be taxed. And for most people who don't do any planning for it, your Social Security will be taxed. But there are ways for a good majority of people that you can actually avoid taxation on your Social Security, even if we just plan for how we're going to take stuff out of your retirement plans.
19: It is crazy because we talked about this before. It's like, are you kidding me? I'm going to be taxed on this? This is nuts. How do you help people in this situation? I mean, when they didn't see all this coming, I think that's the tough part.
23: It is really a hard part because they don't see it coming, and it can be super alarming to people. And this is an increase in tax. This is just taxes marked by them not changing those numbers for really my entire lifetime almost. This is an increase in taxation every single year. And Social Security this isn't like your 401k, that FICA that you paid into Social Security all those years. It's already been taxed. And so the design of Social Security was that income would never be taxed. And for a lot of people, they get into what we call this tax torpedo world. And this is scares people to say the tax torpedo, but I want to think about this. And so if we think about someone let's think about a married couple, and let's say they got $60,000 a year coming in Social Security, and they've got some savings in their bank account. They're drawing down another $1,000 a month out of their bank account or their brokerage accounts. And they've got money sitting in their IRAs, their 401ks. They're just not touching because they don't need it. Well, that drawdown, that $60,000 a year in Social Security, the money coming in from their bank accounts, the dividends, whatever it might be, they're paying $0 in federal taxes on that. Absolutely zero. And that's because of how the Social Security taxation works. Now, all of a sudden, let's fast forward to those required minimum distribution years at age 73, and poof, now they're required to take money out of their IRAs or 401ks. And let's say they take out $20,000, $30,000. You're not just taxing that $20,000 or $30,000. You could be creating $50,000 or $55,000 of income on your tax return just by taking that money out, because now you're causing the Social Security to be taxed again. So what's happening here is we can almost like get double taxed on that income because of the fact that that tax torpedo of how Social Security is taxed. Now your income has gone up, so some more of Social Security gets taxed. It's a huge problem for people. And what they're not thinking about is by not planning where your income comes from, by income diversification, now you're lost complete control over the taxation of your income. And so this is something that as a retiree, we think about the fact that you have control over where your income comes from. So when you're working, you don't. You got a paycheck, your paycheck, this is your money. When you retire, you're turning this pile of money that you've saved into income, and you have to be strategic in where that income comes from, not just how you're going to get it, but where your income comes from a tax perspective, because that is going to determine how much taxes you pay on it over your entire lifetime. And Social Security is just a great example of that. And if you've never thought about this, if you never looked into this, this is covered very heavily in our book, Financial Wellment, Your Retirement Guide to Living Fully. I'd be happy to send anybody a copy. Just text the word book to 630-478-9599. Again, 630-478-9599. Just text the word book, and we're happy to get you a copy of that Financial Wellment. We go through this in depth inside of there. Because it is something that's important, and you have the ability to control it. Most people don't even think about it.
19: You know, when you think about it, a lot of financial advisors, they focus on investments, not on taxes. And they'll say, Matt, talk to your CPA about that. That's where you kind of have a kind of an edge on a lot of financial advisors when it comes to the retirement world, because taxes are such a big deal. You are a CPA. 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So you still have you have other CPAs there as well. You can do all this tax stuff right there in-house.
23: I always tell the story. My father started this firm as a CPA firm. He would work with small business owners and individuals just doing taxes. This was the 80s and the 90s. And I joined him in 2003. I was really more on the finance side. I thought financial planning was way more fun than tax work, and I still do it. It is way more fun than tax work. But what we were realizing at that point in time as we were going through this, my father and I, is his clients who he had had for 20 years were now starting to get to that retirement age. And the impact of taxes on those people's retirement was astronomical, and no one was talking to him about it. And so we said, well, as our CPA, we have to do that. We have to do this. So we started talking to our current clients, and then they would refer friends. And we'd get these people saying, hey, how come nobody else is talking about this? And taxes are going to drive everything. Now, I'll never forget, there was a training I was at very early in my career. I was down in Atlanta, Georgia, and there was an advisor from Florida who I've lost touch with. He's a really, really nice guy. And he stood on stage and he says, I wish to God that all of the CPAs and financial planners could get married, because that is what has to happen to provide the quality of advice that our clients need. And I was like, huh, we don't need to get married. We're in that office. We can do that. This is exactly what we do. And so this is how we've built Wellment around this concept that taxes are going to be that focus that you have to think about no matter what. Now, all the other areas are very important, but taxes play such a key role. And that's why we've built the Wellment way around that tax concept there.
19: So for someone who wants to just stop filing their taxes every April, and then they want to start planning for them down the road, certainly when you get to that age of 73 or 75, depending upon when you're born, for required minimum distributions, what's maybe a first step that they could take even today?
23: Well, the first thing I tell everybody, there's two things. No matter where you are in the retirement planning process, there's two things I tell everyone they have to do. The first is understand how much you spend, because we all spend different amounts, and that actually will impact where money should come from and how much you're going to need. But the second thing everyone needs to do is understand where your money sits today in a tax perspective. So most people can say, I've got this much at Schwab, I've got this much at Fidelity, but they don't know what I call their tax buckets. So there's three tax buckets: tax me now, tax me later, or tax me never, or tax free, depending on how you want to call that last one. And you need to know how much you have in each one, because then you can start to develop a plan to move forward and minimize the taxation in the future on your total assets.
19: And that is what we're going to talk about when we come back. Again, if you'd like the book, text book to 630-478-9599. 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Text book 630-478-9599. If you just want to talk with the team, you got questions, just call them, 630-478-9599. 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
2: Temperatures will turn a little bit warmer for this week and clear this morning, then some afternoon sun with winds out of east to northeast and a high near 68. Tonight, clouds will move in with a low in the mid-50s. Tomorrow, a mix of clouds and sun with a high of 68, and then sunny and warmer for your Monday as the high gets close to 70 degrees. From the Weather Channel, I'm Jeff Marr, WLSAM 890, with another update in 30 minutes.
15: Eden's 15 in, 14 out. Kennedy 17 in from O'Hare and 20 back out to the airport. The Eisenhower's got road work till 8 a.m. and the inbound on-ramp from Koster. Two stalls in the outbound Eisenhower, one at Cicero, the other at Des Plaines. Skyway an accident, outbound left lane block at State Street. Overall, tollways look pretty good. From the WLS AM 890 Traffic Center, I'm Ed Smarin with the next update in 30 minutes.
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19: 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So we're talking about the tax shock that a lot of retirees get to. You think back to my grandparents retired in the 70s. They had pension, they had Social Security. So income was not an issue. They didn't do a lot. My grandparents did not travel hardly ever. I don't know if they ever flew. I'm sure they flew at some point, but I don't ever remember them getting on a plane. I remember going with my grandparents to see her sister in Phoenix. We drove across the country. That was fun. I was 14 and I was the driver. Good luck to getting on the 6-lane highway, the lanes of in LA, because we went to Knott's Berry Farm, and we drove through Phoenix and Palm Springs and all that. It was crazy. But you think about, we're talking about taxes and how people now, because my grandparents, their taxes were lower when they got into retirement. Today's retirees, because of 401ks and IRAs, the traditional side, you've not been taxed. It's all tax deferred. So when you get to the RMD age, born in 1959 or earlier, your RMD age right now is 73. Those born in 1960 or later, your RMD age is 75. So when you get there, now the government wants some of that money that they've let you tax deferred. So a lot of people are surprised by how much taxes they're going to owe when they get to that point. So you talked about right at the end of the last segment, you're talking about tax diversification. I think we all think of, you know, diversification when it comes to investments, right? Small cap, mid cap, large cap, international, all that. I don't think a lot of people think about tax diversification. Can you kind of walk us through that?
23: Sure. Yeah. This is diversification. Don't put all your eggs in one basket is one of the most basic concepts in investing and financial planning. You know, what we don't think about is diversification of income, diversification of taxation. So what do I mean by that? We talked about the three buckets a little bit beforehand, and let's go through these a little bit first. The first bucket, we call tax me now. This is money that as it grows, you're paying taxes on that growth. So this is your brokerage accounts. This is your trust accounts, your mutual funds. These buckets produce dividends, interest, and capital gains. And every year on your tax return, you have to include dividends, interest, and capital gains. Now, dividends and capital gains have a unique taxation to it. So we have to be aware of that. And that's going to come into play a little bit here in a second. The second one is tax me later. The growth of assets in the tax me later bucket is not taxed as they grow. They are taxed when you take them out. These are your IRAs and 401ks. We know that whenever we take money out of this bucket, whatever we take out, we're going to pay taxes on that income. And the third bucket is a tax-free bucket, or we call it the tax me never bucket. In this bucket, once you put the money in there, no matter what it grows to, you're not going to pay taxes on those distributions, or your heirs won't pay taxes on those distributions. And so knowing how much you have in each bucket can be a real benefit. Now, Mark, most of America, especially people as getting close to retirement or in retirement, they have worked their butt off to try and save as much as they can in their 401ks. Mark, you're 67 years old. You've been very open on the show talking about your age and Social Security. I'm going to guess you think a lot about how can I save more? How can I put more into my 401k?
19: Well, I take out a little bit more. It seems like every other year, it seems I up the entry level from my 401k from my paycheck to the 401k. Yeah.
23: It's a normal thought process. People think about how can I put more away? How can I put more away? And then once we retire, they're just like, ooh, I'm happy I got it there. We don't put any thought in how we're going to get the money out. So we think really hard about how to put the money in, but we don't put any thought in how we're going to get the money out. And that becomes a huge problem because getting the money out is what triggers the tax. And so let's think about this. As Mark was talking about before, if we don't take the money out and it grows, the government is going to force us to start taking money out at some point in time. And that usually is age 73. Again, unless you're really young, it might be 75. And at those ages, that dollar grows quite a bit. And so what happens is it's going to change the taxation and all the other assets. So let's start by talking about that first bucket. I said dividends and capital gains could be taxed differently. There is a different tax bracket for long-term capital gains and qualified dividends. And there's three brackets there. There's a 0% bracket. There is a 15% bracket. And there's a 20% bracket. And you might have $20,000, $30,000, $40,000 in dividends that you're paying zero taxes on because you're in the 0% bracket. And all of a sudden, your RMDs come out and that same income went from a 0% tax to a 15% tax. Or it could have gone from a 15% tax to now all of a sudden we've got that 3.9% surplus on top of it. So we've changed tax rates on an income that you've been getting for a long time. That's painful. Maybe it's Social Security. We've talked about already on today's episode about the taxation on Social Security, how we change the taxation on Social Security. What we tell people all the time is if you know what buckets you have, we can plan for the future and we can minimize your income on a tax return. I always tell people, I don't want you to be poor, but if you can look poor on your tax return, that's a huge benefit to you. And so what happens here is we can decide how much money you want to come out of each different bucket. So maybe you need some money coming out of your tax deferred. So we can plan out what your required distribution should be. Everything else, we're going to try and move over into that tax-free bucket if we can, not paying more than we have to in taxes, but move it over to the tax-free bucket. And when we do that, now we can blend income. We can take some out of our Roth IRAs, some of our regular IRAs. And now what we've done is we can keep our dividends, interest, not interest. We can keep our dividends and capital gains taxed at 0%. And maybe we can keep our Social Security at a 0% taxation. We can minimize our tax on a large amount of income. This is the huge power you have when you control where your income comes from. This is the power of income diversification. And so you just have to be aware that this is something that every single person needs to be aware of as they go into retirement.
19: So I'm assuming that our paychecks are in the after tax, right? Because those got taxed as we were getting paid. So if you would like to learn more about these tax diversification buckets, boy, does moving some of this IRA and 401k money

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1: How far can local leaders go in resisting law enforcement through official acts and policies encouraging local agitators to interfere with federal operations against the federal government and lawful authority under the laws of this country before it actually crosses a line into you yourself are breaking the law?
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2: Already been taxed. So once you put the money into the Roth, you've already paid tax on the money. There was nothing you could do about it. The Roth has no impact on the taxation you pay. But once you put it in there, any growth that it has becomes tax-free. Now, there are very strict limits on contributions. Right now, we're limited to a certain dollar amount each year. It's like $7,000 to $8,000 a year, and you have to be working in order to do it. And you can't make too much money. So it's very limited on how much you can put in. That is more designed for younger people. It's designed for topping it off. It's not going to make a huge impact for a lot of people who are close to retirement. But the other way you can put money in is called a conversion. And a conversion is taking money out of the middle bucket, taking money out of that tax deferred bucket or the tax me later bucket and moving it over to the Roth.
3: Don't you find that people get caught up in, oh, Josh, I can't do that because I make too much money. Well, they're thinking contribution, not conversion. Conversion doesn't matter how much money you make, does it?
2: No, exactly. That's why I say people get hung up on that. Conversions have no limits. It doesn't matter how old you are. It doesn't matter how much money you make. We have done conversions for people in their 80s who've passed away a few days after doing the conversion. And all it is you have to have the ability to pay the tax. So if it makes sense to pay the tax now at whatever today's rates are, so you could move it over into that Roth that you'll never pay taxes again, it doesn't matter how old you are, how much money you make. That is very capable. This is something you probably should do. Now, that money is going to be taxed no matter what. So when you take money out of that IRA, out of that 401k, there is no way humanly possible to avoid the tax. It doesn't matter if you put it in the Roth. It doesn't matter if you're going to spend it. It will be taxed. Now, you don't want to do it and pay more in tax. You don't want to all of a sudden, you know, if you're in the 22% bracket and you have to pay a 32% tax to get the money over there, that may not be a good idea. But if you're in the 22% bracket and you're going to pay 22 anyways, it doesn't matter. It's probably a good thing for you to move that money over there. And so you're going to pay the tax anyways. That's a lost, a sunk cost is in the accounting world that we talk about. We can't take that into our decision-making process. But once the money is there, no matter what it grows to, you won't pay taxes on that income again as long as you follow. Really, the only rule out there is the 59 and a half and the five-year rule. And those are pretty easy for most people, especially in retirement, for them to have to abide by.
3: You know, you think about, I think we've all heard of the laddering approach, right? CDs. I'm going to get a 1 year, 3 year, 5 year, 7 year CD, and I'm kind of laddering them. Is that kind of the same kind of play when it comes to Roth conversions? You don't have to do all or none. I mean, you can do a piece here. You can do 10,000 1 year, 100,000 the next year. It all depends on your situation. Does that kind of play into the Roth world?
2: Mark, I've never heard this compared to the concept of laddering CDs, and I love it. Because of the fact that, yeah, for a lot of people, it's not all at once. You know, if you've got $2 million in your IRA, it almost never makes sense to move all $2 million over to a Roth. That's a tax base that's not worth it. But if you do it over the next 10 years, now we're talking. Now we have, you know, we can minimize taxation overall. We can do some things. Laddering that money in there is the right way to do it. And it accomplishes the same thing, and we can keep that tax rate lower. So this is one of those decisions that every single year at the end of the year, every single retiree should be sitting down and they should be looking before the end of the year. Should we be making changes to our tax return this year? So for every single client that we sit down with at Wellmint, we do a mock tax return at the end of the year. So we say, what do we think their tax return is going to look like this year? And we decide, should we add income? So add income, this is a Roth conversion. Do we do a Roth conversion this year? What's it going to look like? How much tax are they going to pay if they do that? Is it cheaper for them to pay it now than later? Or maybe it's a deduction year. Maybe your income is so high that we don't want to do a conversion this year, but we want to look for extra deductions. And so that's the power of tax planning season. If you're not taking advantage of that, you just lose out on it. It's a use it or lose it methodology, and you have to do it every single year, no matter how old you are, how close to retirement, how long you've been in retirement. This is something that every single person should be doing. If you'd like to hear more about that, we'd love to sit down and talk to you. 630-478-9599. And if you are not doing a mock tax return at the end of the year, if your advisor is not doing a mock tax return, we'd be happy to do one for you and show you what it looks like and how it could benefit you. Again, 630-478-9599.
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0: 401k at work. 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
0: Welcome back to Retire Well with Josh Brettle, the president of Wellman Financial. I'm Mark Kelly. Glad you're with us today. Well, we're going to finish up with a mailbag segment. We do this a lot. They're kind of fun. But I always do this because Josh does not have. So, for example, the first question comes from Steve in Evergreen Park. Josh doesn't know all of the background. He doesn't know if you're married, doesn't know, you know, what's your financial situation. He doesn't know all of that from the question. So I always say Josh does not have your full picture just from the question. If you're going to be a client of Wellman Financial, they would have the full picture. Then they can give you a complete answer. So this, he's going to ballpark the answer for you, which is good. But if you really want the answer, call and have a question and talk to the team at Wellman Financial. 630-478-9599. All right, first up, Josh, is Steve in Evergreen Park. And he says, Josh, I turn 65 next year. How do I know whether I should sign up for Medicare or if waiting could lead to penalties later? Because that was my question when I was deciding what to do. But I will tell you, Josh, what I did, Steve might like this, I signed up for Part A. Didn't have to because my insurance, I think it's what, 20 employees is kind of the break. If your company has less than 20 employees, you probably have to sign up for Medicare because that's not what they call what, credible coverage. But if your company has over 100 employees, you're pretty good with credible coverage. So my company does, has 1,000 employees or so. So I was good, but I signed up for Part A just because I thought, well, that's extra hospital coverage. What could that hurt if I ever have a major thing happen? But it's interesting. What are your thoughts?
3: Well, most of our clients, that's one of their biggest concerns is Medicare. We are not a Medicare office, but we work heavily with Medicare. In regards to when they should sign up, the rules behind it, we actually have a wonderful advisor that we refer all of our Medicare supplement work to because it is a unique specialty. But Steve, your question makes a lot of sense. It's normal. And Mark, you're 100% right. A is free. Medicare Part A is something that you can sign up once you turn 65. Now, there is a caveat that you have to think about is that first off, if you are participating in an HSA, one of the rules of an HSA is that you can't have any other health insurance coverage, any other non-HSA health insurance coverage throughout the year if you're putting money into an HSA. So that's when you would not want to sign up for Part A in that situation, or if you're for some reason your health plan doesn't want you to. Now, the other thing is if you some health insurances, especially if you have a smaller company, they may require you to sign up for Medicare. That might be part of their plan. So you have to be aware of that. It depends on what your company says there. But for a lot of people, no, there are no penalties as long as you have that credible coverage. And once you retire, no matter what age it is, you can join Medicare then without any penalties beside it.
0: And Steve, the good thing is leading into your 65th birthday, you were getting a lot of Medicare information.
3: Well, more than you ever wanted.
0: If you don't sign up for Medicare, I can guarantee you the mail will continue to come your way. And even if you do what I did, you sign up for Part A, I'm still getting letters all the time. Hey, I see that you really need to sign up for Part B in the drug plan. So Medicare, Social Security, the government programs, they sound simple. They're not. You need expert advice. And then people that help you, like who you advise them to or send them to, there's no cost because they're going to get paid from the Medicare, whichever direction you decide to go, whatever they think is the best, and you agree, that's where they get paid from. So there's no cost to get Medicare advice. See, if you'd like to run this by Josh and the team and they can direct you to the Medicare expert, 630-478-9599, 630-478-9599. Karen in Lombard has our next question. Josh, both of my parents lived into their 90s. How do I build a retirement income plan that gives me confidence that my money can last without feeling like I have to hold back on everything today?
3: We have talked about this in the show so many times, Mark, and Karen, this makes so much sense. It is super confusing to people. Your income in the past was, as long as I was working, I knew that I had income coming in the door. You were providing your income. And once you retire, this pile of money that you've saved has to supply a good chunk of your income. And one of the big questions, I'm glad you put this, is both your parents in your 90s, people are living longer and longer. You have no idea how long you're going to live. So you're trying to weigh, am I going to have money that's going to last me as long as I'm alive? And how do I make sure I'm not too cautious with it so that I'm actually having fun today and not giving up the supposed to be the best part of your life? And one of the reasons that we've made our mission statement here at Wellman to be helping you make retirement the best part of your life is specifically what you talked about right here, is because people don't understand how you take this pile of money and turn it into an income stream that is going to be there for as long as you are. So as we sit down with people, the Wellment Way is designed exactly for what you're talking about, Karen. And Karen, there's a lot of things I don't know about you to start giving advice here. This is a key question. But the first thing we look at is, how much do you spend? What do you want to spend in a year? And then you set your assets up in a way that you're going to have that money no matter what. And so first is, what do you spend? Set your assets up in a way that you can spend that. And then we look at, okay, what are you capable of spending? Then we can talk about the fun that you want to have, the things that you want to do. And so all of those are doable, but it takes a lot of planning that's out there. And we'd love to sit down with you. This is something that we do every day in our office and is a lot of fun for our advisors. And we get a lot of joy out of helping people like you, Karen, turn that retirement nest egg into the fun that they've been wanting to have their whole life, but still not worry about it being there if they do live well into their 90s and later. And if you'd like to talk about it, 630-478-9599. Again, 630-478-9599.
0: And what is the purpose of the Wellment Way?
3: The Wellment Way, the purpose of it is to help make retirement the best part of your life.
0: So there you go. You had to get that in there. Come on.
3: It is. It's something I'm so passionate about, too. And it's a lot of fun to talk about with people.
0: So the Karen, there you go. 630-478-9599. Next question, Josh, comes from Debbie in Mokena. My husband and I are not fully on the same page about when we want to retire or what retirement should look like. Do we need to have all of that figured out before we come in and meet with you?
3: Debbie, that's another great question. And as people sit down with us, it is really funny the number of times I've heard, I knew I was coming in for money advice, I didn't know I was getting therapy at the same time, is so true. No, most people never have everything figured out. And a lot of times they have more questions than they could possibly imagine. And one of the biggest things that we can do in those meetings is help answer questions that you didn't even know you had. And so this is not strange. I always tell people, retirement is not when you stop working. It's when you have the ability to do what you want to do when you want to do it. And you may want to work. You or your husband may view retirement differently. One of you may decide, hey, I want to retire so I can stop working and I don't want to do this anymore. The other person might say, hey, I love what I do, or I love the people I'm doing it with. It gives me purpose out there. But how can we structure it in that way? And the other thing, Debbie, I'm going to give you caution into is, a lot of times we see it, and this kind of goes into Karen's question before this here, is people get afraid to spend money. They get afraid that they don't have enough. And so the retirement views of a spouse, a husband and wife, could be different. One spouse, and this is sad when we see this, one spouse could be ready to go, ready to retire. They're comfortable. They understand it. They're ready to spend. They're ready to live. They're ready to go out and travel and do everything they've been talking about doing. And the other one is so scared and paralyzed that they don't have enough money that they're going to continue to work. They're going to be cautious. They're going to be nervous about it. And so we do not expect you guys to have that figured out in any way before you come in. In fact, for most people, it's really impossible. And a lot of times in that first meeting, we call that first meeting our vision visit. We're trying to look at what your vision is, and what you're doing is we're trying to understand you and your situation. There is no cookie cutter approach to this. And so, no, we'd never expect people to have everything figured out as to what they want to do, where they want to go. In fact, one of our favorite things is to just show people even what's possible out there, that they haven't even thought of before. So, Debbie, if you're waiting on something to, before you come in and see us, please don't. We'd love to sit down with you. 630-478-9599. I highly encourage you to set up a time to talk to one of our advisors, and we can get that process started.
0: Because I think that kind of goes back to, what was it, Karen's question about, boy, I don't want to hold back on things. And when you're sitting down with people, you can give them, here's kind of where you are right now on income. Here's what we get. We're pretty comfortable with that. You want to take this trip? Well, we need to have another strategy because that's going to cost us $20,000 to take that trip to Italy for a month or whatever it is, right? And you're actually giving them permission for the person that is a little bit nervous about, well, I don't want to run out of money. You can prove it to them right there. You're good if you take that trip. Or, well, you better put that off for a while. That's one of the great things about working with a team like Wellman Financial is you're going to know where you are. You know what you're able to do because Josh's purpose, again, to help make retirement the best part of your life. Well, you need to know where you are. And that certainly starts with that phone call, 630-478-9599. All right, final question. Comes from Jerry in Elmhurst. Josh, I expect to sell my small business in the next couple of years. What should I be thinking about now if I want to turn those proceeds into reliable income for retirement without making costly mistakes along the way?
3: Jerry, this is something that we have seen more and more and more of. And I think we're going to continue to see more and more of this is there is a massive amount of small business owners who are baby boomers and they've loved it. This has been their passion their entire life. And by small business, Jerry, I don't know your business. I don't know what type of business you are in. Small business might mean you make a couple $100,000 a year. And it's not, you know, it's not a giant industry. You're not selling anything crazy. It might be a big business. I don't know what's out there. But for a lot of small business owners, you've just kind of been busting your butt. You've been working really hard every year. And as long as you were working, you had enough money to last. And now you're going to sell this. And for a lot of people, you're going to end up with a pile of money more than you've ever had in your life. So there's two key things, Jerry, that I would tell everybody they need to do. And this is what you have to start with really early. One is you have to have a plan for the taxation because for most people selling a small business, this will be the single largest income event of your life. And if you don't plan for the taxes well in advance of it, there are things that you can do very strategically as a small business owner that you can't, once you've sold the business, you can't go back and fix. So planning for it ahead of time can save you lots and lots and lots of money in taxes. And the second is understand the type of income that you can be produced after you receive this pile of money. This is no different from any other retirement. This is if, you know, your small business in essence is no different than if you sold a giant wad of Microsoft shares, but you have the ability to change the taxation on that sale that other people don't. And Jerry, if you'd like to talk about this, I highly suggest you do it before you start the process of selling your business. We'd love to sit down and talk to you. 630-478-9599. Again, 630-478-9599.
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8: It is going to be dry if you plan on spending some time out and about this weekend. Clear this morning and some afternoon sun with a high close to 68. Clouds will increase into the overnight hours with a low falling to 54. Tomorrow, a few breaks in the clouds with a high in the upper 60s. Then a sunny and warmer Monday as the high approaches 70. From the Weather Channel, I'm Jeff Maher, WLS AM 890, with another update in 30 minutes.
9: Some rough weather. I'm Paul Stevens, Fox News. A big major nor'easter pounding the East Coast, bringing damaging winds, heavy rain, and coastal flooding. The Jersey Shore and the Outer Banks are already seeing big waves and beach erosion, with conditions worsening the further north you go. Hundreds of flights have been delayed or canceled, thousands losing power. States of emergency in effect, of course, across parts of New Jersey and New York. New Jersey Governor Mikey Sherrill urging residents to be ready.
10: Please make sure you have water on hand, you have food on hand. Many of our coastal roads might become impassable due to flooding as this tide surges on shore, especially in the Back Bay areas. So make sure you're prepared. Charge your phones.
9: The most intense impacts of the nor'easter forecast for later today into Sunday. Some areas could see wind gusts of up to 60 miles an hour, heavy rain and coastal flooding and beach erosion as well. The Wall Street Journal reporting that President Trump has rejected Iran's latest proposal to slow down or end the war in the Middle East using a 7-day roadmap. Fox's Madeline Rivera in D.C. explains why.
11: The U.S. and Iran are still negotiating through mediators, though. They engage in talks on the sidelines of the United Nations General Assembly this week. Citing people familiar with the matter, the Wall Street Journal says Iran broached the idea of a 7-day pause in fighting in exchange for lifting the U.S. blockade in the Strait of Hormuz. But President Trump reportedly does not want to lift the embargo as the U.S. tries to squeeze Iran's economy. The leadership in Iran is fractured, and there are hardliners in the regime like the IRGC who have resisted U.S. negotiations. Iran's president, Masoud Pezeshkian, meantime, says Iran will keep defending itself.
9: And despite that rejection, the White House says U.S. officials are having some positive and constructive talks with mediators regarding ending the Iran war. 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
9: President Trump is calling meetings this week with China's President Xi Jinping, quote, very productive.
23: I think we've made tremendous strides. We've made great strides. Very positive for both countries.
24: President Xi saying the two sides added new substance to the relationship, while President Trump says farmers in this country should be very happy with more trade details expected on Monday. While Ambassador David Perdue says the two sides have established an AI or SI dialogue and crisis mechanism. On Iran, Purdue says China assured the U.S. that it's not supporting Tehran's war effort. But lawmakers in both parties remain skeptical.
9: And that's Fox's Kevin Cork in D.C., one senior White House official saying the two world leaders talked about the economy, AI, trade, and other areas of possible cooperation. Now it's Russia's turn to address the U.N. General Assembly, but President Vladimir Putin will not be making that speech.
25: Foreign Minister Sergei Lavrov will provide the Russian perspective on world affairs at the United Nations today. President Vladimir Putin last attended the gathering in New York back in 2015. Lavrov's expected to report on what the Kremlin calls the special military operation in Ukraine. Last year, he claimed Russia was open to negotiations and criticized NATO and the West for prolonging the war. We will look out for any reference to President Trump's call for a partial ceasefire on strikes against energy facilities, something Ukraine says it's willing to agree to. Jonathan Savage, Fox News.
9: Utah Valley University releasing a 158-page report on security failures surrounding the assassination of Charlie Kirk. That review, finding UVU never created a comprehensive written security plan and ID'd problems with planning and ticketing, Kirk's family has taken steps towards suing the university and the state, their lawyer calling security woefully understaffed and unprepared. I'm Paul Stevens. This is Fox News.
2: Eden's 15 in, 14 out. Kennedy 18 in from O'Hare, 20 back out to the airport. The Eisenhower 27 in from Jane Addams to the post office, 28 back out of Dan Ryan, good shape, but the Skyway is a crash in the left lane outbound at State Street. Bishop Ford also stop and go outbound 130th to Sibley. From the WLS AM 890 Traffic Center, I'm Ed Smarin with the next update in 30 minutes.
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28: Cars, trucks, SUVs, it's a Saturday morning. We're here. We got our coffee. Let's talk about it. My name is Ray Stevens, morning show host here at the Big 89 WLS. 6 days a week, baby. Along with Jim O'Brill, Chicago Auto Show Senior Marketing Director, and Mark Bielek, the GM of DriveChicago.com. 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
28: All right, on the way this morning, Mark and Jim review the 26 Toyota Camry. We're going to get some industry updates from Nissan about their new Rogue Hybrid, and we have the latest headlines from across the automotive industry. But today, we start the show with something pretty cool. Our friend Rob Duffer had a rare opportunity to get behind the wheel of this new Lamborghini Temerario. Good morning, Rob. Welcome into WLS.
31: Thank you. Thank you all for having me. The Temerario is the successor to the Huracan, but it also pulls some parts from the V12 Revuelto. All of these words I'm doing my best to pronounce, but I did have some time to drive it up at Canadian Tire Motorsports Park up there in Port Perry. And the Temerario itself, I don't even know where to start. It has three motors. The main propulsion motor is sandwiched in within the bi-turbo V8. It makes 907 horsepower, 0-60 in 2.7 seconds, but really that V8 revs to 10,000 RPM. And on a long straight at Canadian Tire Motorsports Park, the head engineer of Lamborghini wanted me to push it to 10,000 RPM, wanted me to redline it. And so I did eventually on one lap. And that sensation is like nothing I've ever felt before. So I had essentially six laps in two different sessions. And that one straight, there was a professional driver that was leading the course, and you could go as fast as you can keep up to him. And that finally, I realized that I hadn't been checking my speed because I was looking at the tag. I was looking to see that I was at 10,000 before I shifted. And at final lap, I looked at it, and it was, I glanced down, and it was in kilometers per hour. But then there was a little small number that was miles per hour, and it was 170. It might have been a little faster, but that was plenty fast. So that quick glance was all I needed. But the visceral sensations of that vehicle revving at 10,000 RPM was incredible. But then in addition to the motor, so it's a plug-in hybrid, technically, small 3.8 kilowatt hour battery pack, but that battery pack powers three motors. There's two motors at the front, one at each wheel, and then there's the motor in the mid-engine. So the balance, the weight balance is incredible. And what happens with these two front motors, they are propulsive, but they're also a really advanced kind of torque vectoring. So like when you're coming into a turn hard and you're turning right, so all of the weight of the car is on the outside wheels, the torque gets sent to the inside wheel to make more grip so that you can cut in. And then as soon as it senses that you've apexed and you're trying to straighten out, the torque then shifts over to the left front wheel so that you don't oversteer. It's incredible. It was an incredible feeling, incredible sensation. I really lack the full words to put the experience in front of viewers, but it's incredible.
0: So, Rob, this car, how much does it cost? I mean, how much?
1: Well, if you have to ask, I don't think you can afford it.
31: Yeah, and Mark, really, I mean, money is no object here, right? And who cares? You go out and you have a little fun.
1: Think about the money you're saving in gas.
3: Yeah, it's a hybrid.
31: By not driving it on the road, just driving it on the track and getting race fuel. Yeah. It starts at like, and this is the thing, if you were to go to Lamborghini's website, as one is wont to do, you can't even, there's no price listed. So it does start like just under 400,000. And then the cars that we had, there was a base model, which is a Temerario. And then there was the Temerario Allegretti, which just Allegretti. Yeah, it's so nice to say, but this was like the carbon fiber pack. It cuts 62 pounds of weight. And it also adds it adds a lot of stuff, and it costs, the models we were testing were over 600,000.
28: Well, this is a realistic segment today on the show. I like that. It is a cool looking car. There's no doubt about it. So take me inside what it's like to sit in the cockpit of a vehicle like this, and take me through what it's like. It's got to be an incredibly tight gearbox, I would imagine. What's the learning curve for you to sit in this thing and drive it?
31: So we had one warm-up lap, and that was it. We had a briefing, a warm-up lap, and I was with another journalist who's 6'5", and we had helmets on, of course, and he fit pretty well. So they did a lot. There's like, over the Huracan, it's, I think, 1.2 inches more legroom. There's more headroom. The sill to get in is narrower, so it's not nearly as you don't have to do that sort of tuck and dip to get in. And then once you're in... I saw a lot of videos on how to work the steering wheel controls because there's no stalks, there's no turn indicator, there's no windshield wiper, but there are buttons on the steering wheel that you can control. And then there is a small touchscreen that I didn't even look at. Like, I didn't have time to look at it. I was just trying to figure out how to put it into gear. So there's like it looks like a Formula One car, the lever to start it and then to put it in reverse if you must. And then most of your driving info is right in front of you, in front of the squared off wheel. And then you have these giant, giant paddle shifters. And that's it. Like, there's no, I suppose you could be distracted by some other stuff, but you know, if you're topping out at 215 miles per hour, you don't want to look at other stuff. But they say it was made for comfort and for power. And so there is all those conveniences that you would expect. It is roomier. I through my sweat and gritting of my teeth, it seemed perfectly comfortable to me.
28: What's it like to sit in a car like that? You're going to take it around the track. You're out there with other guys like Mark and Jim, you know, automotive guys. But there has to be a pretty big pucker factor when you're running in somebody else's vehicle that's valued somewhere at $500,000 or maybe more dollars. How do you not let that in? To me, that would scare the bejesus out of me.
31: The pucker factor is up there with the MSRP. So they're in a similar rarefied air. Fortunately, how Lamborghini had it set up on this track was that one driver was following a professional driver, and then they were staggered. There were only a few of us that were there. So it worked out really well. This track was hard in the sense that there were a lot of elevation gains and blind turns coming out of like around a forest and then like coming up a hill, and then it bends 90 degrees left. And it kind of reminded me of like Laguna Seca, but then there's this long straightaway that sort of goes uphill, reminded me of that straight at Road America before you hit Canada Corner. So like you can look at the map, you can do a warm up lap, but then you're relying on, fortunately, a pro driver in front of you. So that definitely lessens the pucker factor. And that pro driver is going, he's going as slow as you can go fast.
28: Yeah,
31: so that makes it work out well.
28: You know what? I know we had some other things that we could have talked to you about today, and we don't have time for that now because I'm sorry. This is just too cool.
31: Yeah. It was absolutely. I still can't stop talking about it. And the funny thing was, sandwiched around that car, I drove a 2026 Subaru Ascent 2,200 miles. So that's really where I spend most of my time. I think I drove the Temerario a total of 6 miles.
28: It's okay. That's 6 more miles than the rest of us. Did you do a review of this?
31: It will be. The video will be up soon at KBB.com, KellyBlueBook.com, there or on our YouTube channel.
28: Sounds fantastic, buddy. Thanks for taking it. You know, on a Saturday morning, when we're coming into fall and it hasn't been the greatest weather around here, it put a smile on my face. I appreciate it. Thanks, Rob.
31: I still have the smile. Thanks for having me, guys.
28: All right, headlines, they are next. Lots going on in the automotive industry, and we cover them on the way here on Drive Chicago on WLS AM 890.
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28: I had to fight the box elder bugs on the way in here this morning. I can't believe we're already this far down in the fall, yet here we are. Nothing worse than the box elder bugs here on the NBC Tower downtown. I've been trying to spray them, but it's a really big building. My name is Ray Stevens, along with Mark Bielek. He is the GM of DriveChicago.com. And Jim O'Brill, the Chicago Auto Show Senior Marketing Director. Fancy titles. Me, I'm just a morning guy. Let's go through some headlines here. I want to start with you, Mark. Oversized Honda Pilot is likely. Again, it doesn't sound as exciting as a Lamborghini, but take me through it.
0: Yeah, you know, I always pay attention when Honda talks about a new model, because Honda is not, they're not a giant company. People think they sell so well here in the United States. People think they're a big company, but really they're one of the smaller automakers in Asia. And they're run by a bunch of engineers that really make decisions thoughtfully. They don't just kind of go with the whatever direction the wind's going. So what we're hearing now is that Honda is considering a larger three-row crossover than their Pilot, which is, Jim, I mean, it's basically the same size as the Telluride, maybe a little bit smaller. So Pilot's already a big vehicle. So this one, people are calling the Pilot XXL, and it's expected to be about 8 inches longer than a current Pilot, which would put it right in like Chevy Tahoe range. But some important news is coming out about this. It'll share a platform with an Acura vehicle, and that's currently dubbed the Acura XL. And it'll be a front-wheel drive, all-wheel drive, unibody, not body on frame. So this is really, really interesting. And it looks like Honda Acura will build this vehicle somewhere in North America, with a total production between Honda and Acura of about 80,000 units. And as we know, Honda doesn't build more cars than they can make. They always build one less, which is why they're so desirable. So I would think this is going to be pretty interesting. Jim, I'm excited to see this vehicle. Toyota Sequoia is kind of like that in a lot of ways. It's bigger than most of the three-row crossovers that are out there, but not quite, you know, Tahoe size.
30: Yeah, I think it'll be an interesting play. I hope they give it a better name than Pilot XXL. I'm sure that's just a working internal thing. But I think Honda could do really well at this, because there's a lot of Honda loyal owners who need something a little bigger than a Pilot. That's same with Toyota. That's why they buy the Sequoia, or go a little bit bigger, even if it's not quite a Tahoe size, but they want the extra space. So I think this could be really good for both Honda and Acura brands.
0: Yeah, and it, like typical Honda fashion, we don't have to wait a long time. We might see this vehicle within a year. So pretty quick into showrooms.
28: Headlines is what we're doing here on Drive Chicago. Now, I was looking at your news stories, Jim, and I had to do a little editing here as we work on the fly here. You have AI dealer scams on Marketplace. Now, we know that as of this week, it's no longer called artificial intelligence. It's super intelligence. Let's talk about what scammers are doing with dealer websites, because this is something that's very real. And I actually got an alert from the Better Business Bureau about this. Talk about these websites and how they're scamming people away.
30: Yeah, they're now making online car buying scams very difficult to detect, with fraudulent dealership listings spreading across things like Facebook Marketplace. In a case reported by The Drive, there was a California buyer who thought he was purchasing a Toyota 4Runner TRD Pro for about $36,000 from what appeared to be a legitimate Texas dealership. Instead, scammers had cloned the actual real dealership's identity, complete with convincing vehicle photos, purchase documents, and a fake dealer license. Even the buyer's financing company verified the transaction before transferring more than $36,000 to the scammers. The operation went a step further by providing the buyer with a fake GPS tracking website and a photograph showing the supposedly purchased 4Runner on a delivery truck. They also used computer-altered voices and online phone services to make the transaction appear legitimate. The buyer only discovered the fraud when the vehicle was marked as delivered, but nothing actually showed up. The case highlights the risks of buying vehicles online, where artificial intelligence can make fraudulent listings and dealership websites look very authentic. It's getting hard to determine what's real and what's fake. Consumers are urged to independently verify dealerships, confirm the vehicle's existence, and arrange an in-person inspection before sending any money. The Federal Trade Commission also warns buyers to be especially cautious when sellers refuse an inspection or demand upfront payment through wire transfers. So be careful out there because it's tricky.
0: Yeah, you know, I think the old adage, if the deal's too good to be true, it's probably not true.
28: Well, that's a fact. Mm-hmm. You know, I always like it, Mark, when I see a story that says you could get a little bit of a money, a little bit of a discount, maybe a little bit of a money back with the Ford looking for a new Ford. Can you give me details on that? Because I think this day and age, that will get buyers into a dealership.
0: Yeah, Ford sales have been kind of quiet lately, meaning they're not setting sales charts on fire over there at the Blue Oval. And so Ford has done something really interesting. 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So think, Jim, you can go get yourself something high demand like a Bronco or a Mustang Dark Horse or pretty much, you know, a loaded up F-150, and the dealer will be willing to apply some of that $1,000 toward your purchase. 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But it works out great for people who are interested in buying Ford vehicles. The catch is, it only lasts until the end of the month, so you got to hurry. Got to get to dealers before October 1st.
28: GM is in the news. Jim, you have this. GM has decided, hey, you know what? Let's put an 8.3 diesel in our HD pickup. I hope they move the DEF tank, which you can see stick it under the truck like a big, it almost looks like somebody took a tote case from a Menards and put it under the truck. I absolutely hate that look, but I like the power. Tell me about this 8.3 liter diesel.
30: Yeah, they've confirmed the 8.3 liter Duramax turbo diesel V8, nicknamed the Mongoose, which will be a massive engine headed into the refreshed 2027 Silverado HD and GMC Sierra HD. It also marks a major change for Duramax, which has used the 6.6 liter displacement in its heavy duty lineup for more than two decades. They haven't released official horsepower, torque, or towing figures yet, but the engine is currently aimed at challenging Ford's 6.7 liter power stroke diesel, which produces 500 horsepower and 1,200 pound feet of torque. The Mongoose name is also a direct reference to Ford's engine, which is known as the Scorpion. GM's teaser campaign even depicts the Mongoose taking on its rival. The new Duramax will also face competition from Ram's 6.7-liter Cummins diesel, rated at 430 horsepower and 1,075 pound-feet of torque. Whether the Mongoose takes the performance crown remains to be seen, but GM's moves signal the horsepower and torque battle among heavy-duty pickups is far from over. More details are expected as the 27 Silverado HD and Sierra HD approach their arrival this fall.
28: You know, I get a kick out of these things because, you know, everybody talks about fuel prices and how expensive it is, and make no excuses. It's very expensive. But I go out to small town USA, and inevitably I see the kid rolling around in his diesel truck, and he's 18 years old, and he's got a 16-inch pipe on the back of it. Looks ridiculous. And he won't keep his foot out of it. But more and more I see people that are driving these vehicles that are more of a refined diesel owner that are they're not doing that. They're keeping it at 65, 70 miles an hour. I just wonder, as we get farther down the road with these kind of prices, what the market for these kind of, I mean, if you got something to tow and you got to tow it, I get it. But when you're rolling around pulling a trailer with diesel costing what it is, and you're a recreational user and not somebody that's doing this for a job, I think it certainly will it will change the way people use their vehicles. Would you not agree?
30: I agree 100%.
0: You know, it is important to note, though, in diesel, it's all about torque and low-end torque, right? And so just because an engine has more displacement than maybe the Ford or the Ram doesn't mean that it's going to be less fuel efficient because of the torque down at the low end. And it'd be interesting to see you put these three vehicles, the Ford, the Chevy, and the Ram, head-to-head in a towing competition to see which one ends up with the better overall fuel economy. I wouldn't be shocked if the GM vehicle came out ahead because the engine doesn't have to work quite as hard.
28: Well, let's talk about a vehicle that you know I could really get behind. Stop talking about these big, dirty diesels and get down and talk about this Rivian R3, R4, cheaper than the R2. I think it's a good-looking vehicle. I just don't get the whole Rivian thing. So take me through this, Mark.
0: Well, yeah, Rivian is desperately trying to stay relevant right now as they ramp up production of their R2. And their CEO, RJ Scaringe, is talking already about the R3 and R4, which aren't even being produced yet. But for those that don't know, Rivian builds the R1 pickup and R1 SUV. They're kind of full size. Then R2 is the next vehicle down. And it's maybe size like a little bit bigger than a Honda CRV. And then this R3 is kind of going to be a little bit smaller than a CRV. And they're talking about it coming to market somewhere around $35,000 to $40,000, which that's the sweet spot, finally. So if Rivian were able to come to market with this vehicle that they're going to build in a plant that's not even built yet, that's how far down the road it is. At 35 grand, I think that might make sense. You know, interesting to see, you know, as a company begins to make more and more vehicles, Tesla found this out, they understand that it's really hard to be competitive and build quality vehicles in the U.S. market. And Rivian is finding that out really quick. We'll see, Jim. I don't know. I mean, I've driven a couple of different Rivian vehicles. We don't really get the chance to drive them very often. But I think that if Rivian were to make it into this R3 range, I thought R2 was going to be a lot cheaper than it is. It's really like 50 grand, which is probably a little higher than most people want to spend. But I guess we'll see. I think they're kind of cool looking, at least.
30: Yeah, I like how they look. But yeah, they get pricey when you look at those initial R1 models and the R2, like you said, not much cheaper.
28: Lots going on in automotive headlines here this week on Drive Chicago. Now, on the way, Mark and Jim review the 2026 Toyota Camry. We'll do that next. We appreciate you being here early on this Saturday morning, and thanks for checking us out on Drive Chicago here on WLS.
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12: It'll be a quiet weather pattern for us this weekend. Clear this morning, then afternoon sun with a high of 68 degrees. Overnight clouds will increase with a low falling to 54. There'll be a few breaks in the clouds tomorrow afternoon with a high of 68. And a sunny and warmer Monday to begin the week as the high hits 70 degrees. From the Weather Channel, I'm Jeff Maher, WLSAM 890, with another update in 30 minutes.
15: Eden's 15 in, 14 out. Kennedy 18 in from O'Hare and 20 back out to the airport. Skyway accident remains outbound at State Street, the left lane. Bishop Ford stop and go outbound 130th to Sibley on the Tri-State northbound. Off ramp to westbound Eisenhower has a crash on the ramp. Rest of the toys all look pretty good. From the WLS AM 890 Traffic Center, I'm Ed Sparin with the next update in 30 minutes.
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28: It is Drive Chicago. Welcome to fall here on the Big 89. You guys get to do a lot of cool things, drive a lot of cool vehicles, and then sometimes drive cars that are family cruisers and things that are really, practical. So let's talk about one today, and that would be the 2026 Toyota Camry.
30: Yeah, this is no Lamborghini like Rob was driving, but the Camry name dates back to 1982 and is one of the longest-running nameplates in the automotive industry. It has seen eight generations and for 20 straight years has been one of America's best-selling midsize sedans. For 2026, it carries over in its ninth generation with a new dark Cosmos exterior color and a new nightshade edition. There are no significant changes after a huge overhaul in 2025. It's available in five different trims that include the LE, SE, Nightshade, XLE, and XSE.

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2: You've got two people in an entity to blame. 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Pritzker, and the legislature that never did anything to even engage in meaningful conversations. 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
4: 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Behind the steering wheel, you've got a 7-inch digital gauge cluster that comes standard, or if you get the higher trim models, it's actually a bigger 12.3-inch display. 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You've got a traditional gear selector. 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
3: Yeah, I mean, that's the key. You know, with Toyota, you know you're going to get good reliability, great resale value and such like that. But, you know, it's interesting. When they went all hybrid, I was sad the V6 went away because the V6 Camry was always kind of like a sleeper car for me where you put a lot of horsepower, high horsepower motor in a sedan and have some fun. But I wasn't really disappointed with the hybrid powertrain. You have the option to put it in a sport mode, and it goes pretty quick. I mean, there's pretty good horsepower on tap.
4: Yeah, 0 to 60 in about 6.8 seconds. I had the XSE, the sportiest model. Not that it changes a whole lot in terms of the driving dynamics. It's more of an appearance package, but I agree. I thought it handles really well for what this is, and 232 horsepower is not anything to be shy about in a sedan like this. It's not a super heavy vehicle, and just really grips the road really well around the corners.
5: Talking about the 26 Toyota Camry, that's what the boys are reviewing.
3: This is one of the few affordable sedans where you can get all-wheel drive as well. And to some people in Chicago here, that makes a difference.
4: You touched on the fuel economy when we first started talking. When this thing arrived with a full tank of gas, I had around 600 miles of driving range on a full tank. That's a 13-gallon tank. So in today's environment, that's a pretty good deal. I do want to mention, as we're talking about this Camry, this is one of the vehicles that will be at next week's Behind the Wheel event that we're hosting out in Oak Brook. So the Chicago Auto Show is putting on Behind the Wheel once again. This replaces the former Chicago Drives Electric. I know we talked with Jen Moran a couple weeks ago about this event, but I had to mention it again because it's coming up this week, and you can still register at chicagoautoshow.com and click on the Behind the Wheel page and register. 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
5: 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For more details, stats, things like that, where can we send our Drive Chicago listeners, sir?
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15: 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I mean, John Deere, another Illinois company, just moved a huge distribution center just across the border. 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
1: 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Wow. 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Welcome into Drive Chicago. 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
6: Yes, thank you. Happy to be here.
18: And Rogue Hybrid is actually kind of an exciting vehicle for me, and I'm going to ask you to explain why. And it's the first instance of Nissan's e-Power hybrid technology, which is a little different than the other hybrid technology that's offered in most vehicles here that are sold as hybrids in the U.S. Talk to us about Rogue e-Power Hybrid.
6: Sure. So our Nissan's e-Power hybrid system, even though it's new to the U.S., we've actually been building it for about 10 years worldwide. This is a third generation system, so we've perfected it over the years, and this one's been developed specifically for the U.S. market and our driving style. And what makes it unique, if you think about a traditional hybrid in this segment, you know, a lower mid SUV, you've got a gas engine and electric motors, and the system cycles kind of between those two. And sometimes that cycling can be a little bit rough or jerky. You've got the engine turning on and off. What makes the e-Power system unique is it also has electric motors and a gas engine, thus being a hybrid. But the two electric motors specifically power the wheel. So you've got a motor in the front and a motor in the back. So we have dual motor, all-wheel drive standard. And then the gas engine acts as a generator just to charge the battery. So we've got several advantages that provides for us. It's a very simplified design. So, for example, we have no transmission. It's smoother power delivery. So when you step on the throttle, it's just very, very smooth. You don't have to wait for the transmission to downshift because there isn't a transmission. It's whisper quiet. So those electric motors really propel the vehicle without making much sound. And you get an instant throttle response, just very quick response for confident passing and acceleration. And then, of course, it's a hybrid. So we've got great fuel economy, 40 miles per gallon city and combined rating of 38 miles per gallon, which is better than the majority of our competitors. So, yeah, we are super excited about this and happy to bring it to the U.S. market finally.
0: So, Evan, talk to us a little bit about the changes on the exterior and interior as well, because it's not just the powertrain. This has a new look to it.
6: Yeah, so it's a full redesign. We've got the latest styling on the exterior. One thing that we find in this segment is so many of the vehicles just all look the same. So we wanted something that would really stand out and look special. And I think we've really delivered that. So it's just very chiseled body lines, kind of cutting edge design, looks very modern. And yeah, we're very excited to get everyone in for a test drive and to see this and experience it. You really have to experience it to appreciate it.
18: Yeah, Evan. And I think, too, you guys have done a lot on the inside, too, with this Rogue Hybrid, right?
6: Absolutely. It's a totally redesigned interior, extremely comfortable seats, and a lot of standard equipment. So there's three trim levels, SV, SR, and a Platinum grade. And even the starting trim, the SV, is very well equipped. So standard, I mentioned the dual motor all-wheel drive is standard, but we've also got heated seats, power liftgate, dual 12-inch displays, and the upper trims get a dual 14-inch display. But standard is wireless CarPlay, Android Auto, and even wireless charger. So that entry model, the SV, has all those things that customers are looking for, all wrapped in a new interior that's beautiful, comfortable. Even the back seats, we really improved the softness of the seat and the comfort. It's just very comfortable place to be.
0: And Evan, it looks like you guys implemented on this new Rogue one of the things. I know it's a small thing, but I think it makes a difference. With the wireless charging, you guys have the magnets in there, so it holds your phone in place, so they're not sliding around and stop charging while you're driving.
6: That's right. And in addition to that, you know, your phone gets really hot when it's on those chargers, and we have a fan built in, so it keeps the phone cool, and it's a more powerful charger, so it charges at more than twice the speed of some of the older models. So really quick charging and really well-designed. Also, it's in a position in the car where you can still see the phone. primarily we noticed that people were sometimes forgetting their phone. You'd get out of the car and lock it and go to your destination and realize, oh, I left my phone on the charger. So we kept it visible so you'd be less likely to leave your phone behind.
19: You know, it sounds silly. Jim, you had a little gleam in your voice when you were talking about that phone option. But I'm not kidding you here. Me and my best girl, the Bella Gina Marie, actually got into an argument. Not a big argument, not a big deal. But we have one of these phone cords that works better than all the rest. And I had to have it in my car to charge the down phone. This new car could help relationships not get into fights over who's got the dang charging cord. That's brilliant, Evan. That's awesome stuff there. You know, little things like that really are the nuances that Jim and Mark, pick out of a car like this. So I like that. Where can we go, sir, to find out more details? Is there a website we can send our Drive Chicago listeners?
6: Yeah, absolutely. So NissanUSA.com is the Nissan North American website. And on that homepage, you'll see a link to the new Rogue, as well as the current model year 26 that's at dealerships. We're expecting this new one to reach dealers in November. So we'll have a pipeline where customers can see which units are being delivered to their local dealers, and they can contact those dealers and start the process now to reserve one.
19: Buddy, we appreciate the visit this morning. Thanks very much.
6: Thank you. Happy to be here, guys.
19: And that's going to do it. That's going to wrap another week with Chicago Auto Show Senior Marketing Director Jim O'Brill and Mark Bielek, GM of DriveChicago.com. Next week, talking about the 26 BMW 5 Series. Jim, we talked about a lot of stuff, covered a lot of ground. 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And you guys have a lot of stuff here that you have on the website. 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
19: 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Without him, this show does not get D-U-N. 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
23: With some sun today and a light breeze out of the east and northeast, the high will approach 68 degrees, and then an increase in cloud cover overnight, but still dry as the low falls to 54. We'll hit the upper 60s again tomorrow with a few breaks in the clouds, and then a sunny and warmer start to the week on Monday with a high close to 70. From the Weather Channel, I'm Jeff Marr, WLSAM 890, with another update in 30 minutes.
5: nor'easter in September on Daria Albinger, Fox News. A powerful nor'easter is now barreling its way up the East Coast. More than 40 million people across 10 states face damaging winds, torrential rain, and beach erosion. Some coastal areas are already underwater. The Jersey Shore and the Outer Banks are already seeing big waves and erosion as conditions worsen toward New England. Storm is also disrupting travel, with hundreds of flights delayed or canceled. More than 50,000 customers across the Northeast are without power at this hour. And this system is going to take its own sweet time as it moves into New England. Forecasters say some places could get a month's worth of rain in a day. Fox Weather's Katie Byrne is in Ocean City, New Jersey.
7: After days of north and northeast winds, basically that water has been piling up into the back bays, making it harder for each tide to fully drain. So we've had multiple high tide cycles over the last few days, and now that we're getting into the worst of the storm, we still have multiple high tide cycles to go and a lot more water to deal with actually an increased threat for the coast of New Jersey. Now we're expecting the entire coast, essentially, to experience major flooding. The rain totals have also gotten higher. Heavier rain is expected in New Jersey as well. The governor has declared a state of emergency in 8 counties ahead of this, just to make sure that those resources should be available should they be needed.
5: There are states of emergencies in effect at this hour in New York City, as well as 8 counties in New York State and 8 counties in New Jersey. The weather has canceled a lot of events here in the city today, including the big Global Citizen Festival. That cancellation came less than 24 hours before the festival was to begin today on the Great Lawn of Central Park. Organizers say the decision was made in consultation with New York City and NYC Parks because of the threat of dangerous weather. It's the first time in 14 years it's been canceled. 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
24: Eden's 15 in, 14 out. Kennedy 21 in from O'Hare. 22 back out to the airport. Skyways had the crash cleared outbound at State Street. Division Board remains heavy outbound 115th to Sibley. Also on the tri-state northbound. Off-ramp to westbound Eisenhower. That accident has been cleared. 80 westbound slow Richards to 55. The WLS AM890 Traffic Center. I'm Ed Smarin with the next update in 30 minutes.
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26: Well, folks, the Fed chair just gave a big speech and raised the prime rate by a quarter of a point. Well, we're going to translate that into plain English, and that's going to start right now.
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28: Hey, welcome in, everyone. This is Smart Money Solutions with Marty Neville. We are going to get into some things going on with the Feds, and we're getting into all of that. Marty, you've been helping folks for a long time get to and through retirement. You've been seeing this kind of thing over the years. By the way, hi, how are you? Good to see you. I don't mean to get ahead of everything here.
26: Yeah, that's okay. You know, life is good. Life is good. You know, we're moving right along, and just got back from a couple of trips, so I'm hitting the ground running and raring to go. So, but right. Yes, you know, this is the kind of thing you kind of look at. They're trying to beat inflation down a little bit. Inflation is a little bit higher than expected to be, so they raise the rate. I'm sure that's against what the president wanted. But the bottom line is they're trying to keep inflation at bay.
28: Sure. Well, and again, he's got, I mean, obviously they've got their strategies to try and do that. In fact, here is Chairman Warsh talking about what what he did and what he hopes to accomplish.
4: The FOMC decided to raise the target range for the federal funds rate by a quarter of a percentage point to 3.75% to 4% in support of the Federal Reserve's dual mandate. I would be hard-pressed to describe broad financial conditions as restrictive. This view was widely shared by the committee. Yet for more than 5 years, inflation has been running above target. So our predominant focus is on the price stability side of our mandate. The plain fact is that inflation is too high and has been for too long.
28: Okay, so buzzwords galore, fancy phrase. Yes. So again, dual mandate, price stability, financial conditions. I mean, this goes back to, remember, transitory inflation. Right.
26: Yeah. Yeah. Well, you know, when it comes to retirement, it could have an impact if you're downsizing, let's say, and selling a home and then going to buy a home somewhere to downsize. Yeah, that could be if you're going to have a mortgage of any kind. It could be a higher interest rate on that mortgage, worthy of having a discussion about that. If you have, unfortunately, if you have credit card debt,
28: yeah, that's gonna
26: have an impact because they're gonna, obviously the credit card companies are gonna see that as a signal to, hey, let's raise those interest rates on my credit card debt. So it could have an impact. Yes, it's good, could have an impact at the grocery store. It could have an impact at all different kinds of services, at the hardware store, at the dry cleaners. So yes, it could have an impact. It's worthy of keeping an eye on your costs. And generally, most people do, especially in retirement. The idea is to make sure that you have that income that's got that cushion in there built into it.
28: Yeah.
26: That's going to be better for you and make sure that that's going to overcome those inflationary pressures that you might be facing.
28: So I think, you know, we hear the Fed raises rates. I mean, for a lot of us, you kind of just go, yeah, okay. But so if I'm 62 years old, 63, and I'm getting close to retirement, why should I care?
26: Well, for the most part, it's not going to have a huge, huge impact. Again, okay, if you already have a mortgage on your house, and I mean, I just got off the phone recently with a woman who has a mortgage and it's, you know, it's 3%. So she's got one of those older mortgages. And she was thinking, should I sell the house and buy something? And I said, no, don't sell the house. Now's not the appropriate time with interest rates going up. I saw a sign driving to the office, you know, that said mortgage rates are 6.8%.
28: Huh.
26: You know, so yeah, so interest rates are going to go higher on mortgage and other debt. So you've got to be real picky as far as what you're going to do, and you know, it's you got to strategize what you're going to do. But generally speaking, you know, the interest rate isn't going to have a huge impact on a majority of my clients. They don't carry credit card debt. They don't have auto loans. And if they do, you know, you can get good deals. There's a lot of deals right now on auto loans where there's 0% interest. So you're basically borrowing money with their money, and it's not costing you anything. So there's a lot of different strategies you can employ. And for all intents and purposes, it may or may not have a big impact on a majority of my clients because they keep their, you know, things close to the vest and they don't carry a lot of debt. That's an important aspect, depending on, you know, if you're in retirement or if you're close to retirement, it's important. Let's have a discussion and see, you know, what your concerns are and how we can address those concerns.
28: Absolutely. Folks, if you want to start that discussion, visit the website, smartmoneysolutionsmn.com. 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You'll find Marty's book called Retirement Smart America. It's just a no-nonsense, common-sense approach to retirement. 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And as we're talking about this, if somebody's already retired, and how is this, or does this affect them? And I guess, yeah, does it affect them?
26: Well, in some cases, it might affect them. You know, it's going to have possibly, you know, it's an interest rate. So,
28: okay.
26: So if you're not in the interest rate or in the interest market, yeah, it's going to have an impact at this. You know, you're going to have better CD rates potentially.
28: Okay, sure.
26: You know,
28: sure.
26: That's going to have an impact. You know, interest rates go up, it's going to help. You know, bank are going to be paying more. more. The banks are going to be paying a little bit more interest on if you have CDs and whatnot, which I recommend that you do have some CDs to, you know, because it's good to have that extra cash available, you know, as an emergency fund or whatnot. Mm-hmm. But, you know, all in all, interest rates aren't going to, again, if you're going to downsize, if you're going to be buying a new property, yes, it could have an impact. I have a lot of clients that are into real estate and they're constantly refinancing or changing things around, buying and selling. Yes, it could have an impact because you're going to be paying more on a mortgage rate. Mm-hmm. So, but, you know, it's not going to have that dramatic of an impact on your everyday expenses, I don't think. You know, going to the grocery store, you know, I doubt it's going to really hit you hard at the grocery store or at the gas station. You know, it's already higher, so you know, gas prices are already pretty high in most places, and they've been coming down little by little, but they're still pretty high. You know, so interest rates affect, you know, credit card debt. They affect, you know, more personal loans. They affect auto loans. But again, you can get an auto loan at 0% interest. A lot of these companies, you know, it's that time of year where they're trying to increase sales. It's the end of the model year season. So they're trying to reduce their inventory. So they're offering deals. So it's a good, maybe now a good time to purchase a car and you could get it at a 0% interest rate.
28: I like the sound of that.
26: Yeah. Or, you know, in a lot of cases, they're paying cash. You know, a lot of my clients pay cash for their cars with a trade-in. So it's, you know, it could be a double-edged sword, but in most cases, it won't have a huge impact.
28: All right. And one of the things that, and you said your clients aren't really impacted by this, because in the case of your clients, you've got a plan. You've got them in plans that have them protected, you know, should the market do what it's doing. And then plus you've got, you know, out there for the future as well.
26: It's definitely having an impact on the market, Steve. It's definitely, you know, you see the market, you know, it's been down. And, you know, here and there, you'll see an up day. You know, my concern is, you know, looking at a return of your money, not a return on your money.
28: Yes.
26: So that's the important part, is you're making sure that you're getting a good return. I can guarantee a good return on your money, but I want to make sure you're going to have a return of your money as well. More importantly than a return on your money, it's just an important aspect to take into consideration. Retirement, you know, retirement should be a celebration, and you shouldn't be, you know, having to worry so much about what's happening in the world. For the most part, I don't listen to the news that much because I don't want to do, you know, I watch the markets. I watch what's important to my clients.
28: Sure.
26: But I try to avoid, in a lot of cases, the news, because a lot of it's, you know, negative, and I try to avoid that negativity.
28: Oh, yeah.
26: You know, and as far as my clients are concerned, I want to make sure that they're in a good position. I don't have to worry about what the market's doing for them, because the programs that I put them in, they're all guaranteed. So they're going to be, the income is guaranteed, the growth is guaranteed. Even long-term care issues are taken care of. So they're, you know, my clients are all taken care of. I don't have to worry too much. So it's important to make sure you put yourself in that position.
28: Let's talk about guaranteed income, Marty. I mean, that you say that, and I mean, again, that is such a huge thing, and it's so important to have that as part of the plan.
26: Absolutely. I mean, it's like Social Security. Social Security is guaranteed income. You're going to get that check every single month. Or that direct deposit, I should say, into your account every single month. And that's what I do. I put you into a program that's going to guarantee lifetime income stream. And it's got a lot of the programs that I do, especially one particular product that I use, has what's called an income doubler, which provides for long-term care. Should you at some point in your life not be able to do two of the six activities of daily living? The company will double your income to account for you having to need somebody come into the home, let's say, in-home health care or assisted living, even, God forbid, nursing home care. So it'll double your income to cover those costs, so you don't have to go buy a long-term care policy. But yes, guaranteed lifetime income is crucial, and especially in retirement, to have that income stream in addition to Social Security and potentially other sources of income that you have. It's important to have that guaranteed lifetime income stream. And that's how my programs all work. They provide right. that lifetime income because everybody needs it. I mean, let's face it. We all like to eat and we all like to enjoy yes, life. And that's what it's all about. Like I said, retirement should be a celebration, you know, but retirement is also about lifestyle, and lifestyle is driven by income. And I'm going to make sure when I put these plans together that your income is going to be there for you for the rest of your life. Your taxes are paid. Your estate plan is in place. All the important aspects of retirement are covered. And that's the important part.
28: And that's something that you can make happen right now, folks. Give us a call, 888-519-9096. 888-519-9096. Have the conversation with Marty. Begin to break it all down. Get yourself on that right track to retirement. 888-519-9096. We do have to take a break. What happens when we come back, Marty?
26: Well, after the break, we are going to have a discussion about the real estate mistake that some people make. Let's have that discussion coming up right after the break.
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28: Hey, we're back on Smart Money Solutions with Marty Neville. My name's Steve Siddall. We've been discussing the Fed and Kevin Warsh and all of that. And Marty, what you kind of talked me through when you talk about all this is bottom line is if I have a plan in place, I'm not going to have to worry about what happens in the market on a day-to-day basis. It doesn't matter.
26: That's true. That's very true. You know, I hope it goes up, because if it goes up, you make more money. But right. if it goes down, you still make money. I mean, minimum of 6.5 guaranteed is 6.5% is guaranteed. So if the market goes up, you make more than that. If the market doesn't go up, well, you're still making money. You're always making money on your account. No matter what happens, it provides the growth. It's all guaranteed. Your money's protected. You don't have to worry about volatility. You don't have to worry about any of that stuff. You know, yes, should you have some of your money in the market? Sure. You know, it depends on your age. Okay, I'm 70. So at least 70% of my money is in a safe money strategy, like an annuity. I mean, I have more than that actually in my annuities. You know, I want to protect my money. You know, I'm at the point I don't want to wait 10 years for my money to come back if the market has a market. So I don't have to, I might not have 10 years to wait. You know, I'm 70 years old. I don't want to have to wait, you know, for the market to come back at this point in my life. Yes, I'm still working. I'm still making a living. I still have an income, you know, but at the end of the day, I've worked hard to save that money. I don't want to wait for it to come back at this point in my life. I've already played those games. I've already, you know, had the market swings and the ups and the downs. I'm done with that, you know, and I want my clients to be the same way. Yes, having a little bit of money, if you're 70, 30% of your money, if it's in the market, okay. If you lose some of that, you still saved 70% of it. And that's the important part, is it's going to be there for you. You know it's protected. You know it's going to be there. You know it's going to provide an income. And it's going to be there for the rest of your life. And that's the crucial element to make sure that you can live comfortably and not have to worry every day when you wake up, oh, my God, what's going to happen today? That's going to have an effect sure. on my overall income and my overall portfolio.
28: Well, if you've got a plan, folks, and you'd like to have a second opinion, maybe that plan's been in place for a number of years, let Marty take a look and see if it's really doing what it all could be doing for you. I mean, that's something you do all the time, isn't it, Marty?
26: Absolutely, yeah. I meet with people, you know, they're concerned. They express their concerns. I put together a plan, a guaranteed lifetime income plan for everybody, and that allays their fears. They know, and I show them exactly how it's going to function, how it's going to work. They get to take it all with them. They get to take the plan with them. And, you know, it's not like I'm going to snatch it back. Yes, right. I'd love you to be my client, you know, but I'm not here to put pressure on anybody to have them do something they may or may not be comfortable with. But I want to make sure that you're going to enjoy life and that you're going to have that comfortable retirement. It's all about the outcome, not the income. For me, anyway, it's all about the outcome for my clients. So, you know, I'm not worried about income for me. I'm worried about income for my clients and making sure that they're going to have that comfortable lifestyle. Then, and they're going to be comfortable for the rest of their lives and do as they see fit and travel and enjoy life. That's what it's all about. We've all done our part in life and paid our taxes and raised our families potentially if you have kids. And I'm at that point in my life. I raised my kids. They're on their own. I have a couple of grandsons now, and unfortunately they live in Montana, but be that as it may, we do a Zoom call here and there and I get to see them. But, you know, it's all about enjoying life and being comfortable. And that's my focus. That's why I'm not retiring, Steve, because, you know, I really love what I'm doing. I help a lot of people and a lot of great people. And I like to put together these plans and make sure that people have a good go at it and they're comfortable and they're happy. And I don't have any complaints. My clients, I've never had a complaint issued against me. My clients are happy. My clients are satisfied. I have relationships. We're friends. We socialize together. And that's important to me, is to have those relationships with my clients and making sure that they're content and life is going to be good going forward. They don't have to worry about what's going to happen in the market or is their income going to be affected by a downturn. Those days are usually over for my clients because they're always making money. They're always satisfied. Their income is there. All their different sources when we meet, you know, the initial consultation is all informational. And we put together the plan and implement the plan. And life is good. They can enjoy life and their grandkids if they have them and do what they so see fit and travel and volunteer or whatever they want to do that makes them happy. That's my goal.
28: I think a great place to start, Marty, is at your website, smartmoneysolutionsmn.com. smartmoneysolutionsmn.com. One, it's a wealth of information, and that is a big part of what you do is teach, I know. But there's calculators, there's tools that can help you and answer a lot of your questions. It doesn't matter if your questions are about estate planning. Marty, you are a estate planning expert. You are a guy.
26: Yeah. Well, you know, I've been doing, you know, I have attorneys that I'm not an attorney.
28: So no, I understand. You know,
26: but I have attorneys that work out of my office and I've been doing estate planning for 30 years for my clients. And the attorney drafts the documents and I help, you know, make sure that everything is properly executed, witnessed, signed, notarized, signed, sealed, and delivered. And the deeds are properly positioned into the trust or LLC, depending on how we structure things. I just had a client recently. We set up an LLC for all their properties, and then we set up a living trust to control the LLC. So there's a lot of different strategies that you want to make sure that you're properly positioned. Yeah, income is important, but also your estate, you know, planning is important as well. So doing the estate plan, tax planning, I own a tax company, so I do clients' income tax preparation. No, I'm not open to the public, so don't call me and say, can you do my taxes? Yeah, I know it's not tax season yet, but I will do your taxes only if you're a client. So that's, you know, that's how I function to make sure that my clients, it helps me keep track of their tax liability. So if they have a spike in their tax, I had a client recently this past year, they had all of a sudden they owed an additional $21,000 on their income tax. And it's like, wow, what happened? $21,000. Well, I looked at the tax return after my people, you know, input everything. I said, well, you sold a lot of holdings at a profit. So, you had a capital gain, and so you got to pay those. It was an older client; they had these holdings in their portfolio for 50 years.
28: Sure.
26: So there was a huge capital gain, and they had to pay tax on that. So based on the cost basis, they had to pay income tax on the gain. So that, you know, it helps me keep track. They could figure out why they might have a tax issue. But everybody's going to have a tax issue. Let's face it.
28: Yeah.
26: You know, all of your income in retirement is taxable. You know, a pension is 97% taxable. Those RMDs from your IRAs, you know, it's 100% taxable. Rental property income is taxable. Interest and dividend income is taxable. So all of your income in retirement, you know, Social Security is still partially taxable. But they're working to pass legislation to eliminate that completely and make it tax exempt. But for the moment, it's still taxable. Mm-hmm. And, you know, so that creates issues. Just because you retire doesn't mean the IRS retires. And
28: sadly, that doesn't happen.
26: Yeah, of course. So, taxes are still going to be an issue in retirement. And that's why I provide the service of doing income tax preparation. Mm-hmm. If, you know, a client wants me to, you know, not all clients want me to do their taxes. They've had a relationship with somebody for years. That's fine. I'm not here to disrupt any of those relationships, you know, but I'll also look at your tax return if you wish and you know, look at the different ways that it's possible to reduce your tax liability. So there are strategies out there for that too. It's not just all about, you know, income. It's all about income and, you know, everything else too.
28: Well, let's talk strategy for a second when it comes to owning a house. I know a lot of folks that get close to retirement right now. They've been in the house forever. Maybe it's paid for. How do you decide whether is it time to downsize? Do we stay in the house? What is there a right or wrong thing to do?
26: Well, yes, there is. And a lot of times you have to take into consideration, you know, selling a house, there's expenses selling a house. If you're going to buy something, you know, depends on what you're going to do. I mean, I have a lot of my clients in Illinois, for example, moving out of Illinois, which is mm-hmm. a smart move. They're going to a warmer climate, let's say. They're going to different areas. They're going where their kids live, whatever the case might be. But you have to take into consideration those expenses. As far as relocating, it's expensive to move across the country or move to a different state. There's moving costs. There's potentially buying new furniture. You know, you're buying a new place. You might want to buy new furniture.
28: Yeah, sure.
26: So that's expensive. Purchasing the house, the closing costs, you know, if you're getting into a townhouse or a condominium, there's HOA fees and assessments you have to take into consideration. If you're going to have a mortgage, you know, mortgage rates, you know, how big of a mortgage are you going to have? And all the different expenses. So sometimes I just advise the woman to stay where she was. Don't sell.
28: Okay.
26: Don't sell the house because she was thinking about selling the bigger house and buying something smaller. Yes, she was going to have a mortgage, but yes, there was going to be a higher mortgage rate. You know, she had a 3.25% interest rate on her current mortgage. I said, that's, you know, you can't beat that. So why go through that expense and move? So she's going to end up keeping the house. So there's a lot of different strategies employed in making that downsize move. It could be extremely expensive, especially when there's HOAs and assessments and special assessments that come with, a downsizing, let's say, to either a townhouse or a condominium. They could be very expensive. And a lot of times you have no control over those expenses either.
28: Yeah.
26: So it's worth having a discussion about and seeing if it's the right move. Is it going to be appropriate for you to do something like that? You know, there's a lot of things that go into making that decision, just like if there's a lot of, factors that go into making a decision when to take your Social Security and how to take your Social Security. There's a lot of decisions that you have to decide on when it comes to, downsizing or, you know, moving across the country, moving closer to your family, your kids. I have a lot of clients that have done that recently. You know, mm-hmm. yeah, my daughter and, you know, grandchildren, you know, live in, you know, Florida.
28: Yeah, sure.
26: And I want to move closer to them. So I'm going to do that. So there's a lot of things that go into that. But don't, you know, I'm still licensed in those states. You know, I'm licensed in 20 states across the country. So if you do happen to move, and you're my client, don't fret because I'll still be able to take care of everything and handle your account, no matter where you move. If you move to a state I'm not licensed in, I'll get a license in that state.
28: Folks, you can get a phone call in right now and talk to Marty, 888-519-9096. You're going to leave a message. Marty's going to call you back after the show. Yes, Marty's going to call you back himself and then go from there. But make that call today while you're thinking of it. 888-519-9096. That's 888-519-9096. Quick break for us. What happens when we come back, Marty?
26: Well, you know something? We've talked about this many, many times. When you you know, planning a great retirement is like planning a vacation. You know, you just don't wing it. You have to have a plan. It's all about planning and preparation. We're going to have a discussion about that right after the break. Stay tuned.
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23: Plenty of sun today as the high approaches 68 degrees, maybe slightly cooler at the lake as winds continue out of the east and northeast. The clouds will increase overnight with a low falling to 54. Still dry for Sunday with a few breaks in the clouds and a high in the upper 60s, and a sunny and warmer Monday to begin the week with a high close to 70. From the Weather Channel, I'm Jeff Maher, WLS AM 890, with another update in 30 minutes.
10: News. I'm Paul Stevens. A powerful nor'easter affecting millions, especially in parts of New York and New Jersey.
7: Erosion has been a big, significant concern since a couple days ago. A lot of the sand has been eaten away, and we've had actually a steep drop off, like a cliff of sand, 3 to 4 feet tall, just from the rough surf pounding away and chewing away at that sand.
10: Fox Weather's Katie Byrne in Ocean City, New Jersey reports, say the President Trump has rejected a proposed 7-day plan to end the U.S. war with Iran.
11: The Wall Street Journal says Iran broached the idea of a 7-day pause in fighting in exchange for lifting the U.S. blockade in the Strait of Hormuz. But President Trump reportedly does not want to lift the embargo as the U.S. tries to squeeze Iran's economy.
10: That update from Fox's Madeline Rivera in D.C. 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
24: Eaton's 15 and 14 out. Kennedy 19 in from O'Hare. 23 back out to the airport. Slow Bryn Mawr to Harlem. Eisenhower, Stevenson, and Dan Ryan all look fine, but you're heavy on the Bishop Ford outbound 115th to Sibley. Tollway's in good shape. 80 westbound might be a little tight between Chicago Street and I-55 right now. From the WLS AM 890 Traffic Center, I'm Ed Smarin with the next update in 30 minutes.
28: Hey, we're back on Smart Money Solutions. Marty Neville is here as he is each and every week and has been for years, helping folks get to and through retirement. I mean, this, you know, your radio show, Marty, that you've been doing for all of these years, I think it becomes something that people just sort of count on. I mean, you know, they just hear it, and whether or not they call today or whether they call next week or next month, it's because of the show.
26: Yeah. Well, yeah. I mean, I've been on the air for 10 years at least. And I recently got a phone call from somebody who heard my show and jotted down my number 3 years ago.
28: Okay.
26: And so they, you know, now they're ready. And that's, you know, you're not going to call me and have a discussion about with me unless you're, you know, ready or close to being ready.
28: Right.
26: You want to get, you know, you want to figure out what's, you know, what's the strategy, what's your game plan is going to be, and we'll put together a plan. But,
28: yeah,
26: you know, my clients 55 and over is usually my clients. That's the sweet spot where you're getting close to retirement. And we'll, you know, we'll get together. We'll put together a comprehensive plan and, you know, guaranteed lifetime income plan. It's very comprehensive. It shows what, you know, it goes to at least age 100. So it's not just some short term plan. This is
28: right.
26: A long term retirement plan that's going to show exactly what you can expect and anticipate. And making sure that you're going to have a good retirement and put together the program for you that's going to be right for you, depending on what your income need is. You know, let's get together and make sure that things are going to happen for you the right way.
28: Fantastic. So Labor Day is behind us. Vacation season is over. And you talked about this going in, planning a vacation, a lot like planning retirement, except people spend more time planning a vacation than they ever think about retirement. Therein lies the problem, Marty.
26: Right. Well, that's the whole idea. Having that plan in hand that's going to go to age 100, you know, just like a vacation. You don't just show up at the airport, let's say, and
28: right.
26: say, which plane should I get on today? You have to, everything is pre-planned in advance. You know, where you're going, where you're staying, do you need a rental car, what activities you're going to participate in, you know, when you're coming back, how you're getting to the airport. Everything has got to be planned out. Well, you know, that's a 2-3 week vacation, maybe. What about a 30-year retirement? You can't just show up, you know, and say, oh, okay, well, where should I go from here? Having a plan is crucial, in my opinion. Making sure that you're properly positioned, making sure that your income is going to be there. It's all guaranteed. All the different sources of income, whether it's RMDs from your IRAs, your Social Security, what your Social Security is going to look like. Making sure that you have that cushion, because every plan I put together is I have built into it income increase on an annual basis. So every year with the plan, every year you're getting a raise, and that's important. And again, you're going to see it to at least age 100. So God love you. If you live to be 100, you're going to know exactly what to anticipate, and you're going to see every year your increase in income, because things usually cost more, especially homeowners insurance and auto insurance, you know, health insurance, even, you know, my Medicare Part B premium is expensive. My Medicare supplement, you know, that's every year it seems to go up. So the cost of things don't go down. The cost of things are usually going up. So it's important to have an increase in your income, to have that cushion to make sure that you're going to be comfortable, and having that plan in hand to make sure. To me, again, if you don't have a plan, folks, you need one.
28: Absolutely. 888-519-9096. And so everybody knows, when if you've traveled at all, you know that there are delays. And oftentimes you don't see the delay coming. You don't understand why. But that happens with a retirement plan too, Marty. And you're here to help understand what happens when there's a delay. How we react to that delay is so important.
26: Well, you know, life happens.
28: Oh, yeah.
26: and the plan is very flexible. So you don't have to worry. So if something happens in your life, you know, or your kid's life, or there's a family emergency, or you decide you're going to take the whole family and you're going to go on a big vacation, the plan I put together is flexible enough to absorb that additional expense, no matter what it might be, and be able to still recover and enjoy life and not have to worry. Oh my God, you know, I'm going to be running out of money. And that's the biggest concern of most of my people, my clients, you know, is do I have enough? How much do I need? And am I going to run out? And the plan is going to show you, if there's going to be a shortfall, we're going to see where it is and when it is. And the vast majority of my clients, they don't have a shortfall. They don't have that concern or issue. So that's the important part, to make sure that you're not going to have to worry about, you know, having a shortfall. But again, life happens. You got to be prepared for that. You know, it could be your car dies and you need to go buy a new car. It could be a tree falls on your house and you need to hire emergency people to come out and fix things before the insurance company pays for it, if they pay for it at all. So you know, life happens, and I want everybody to understand, you know, that I have that built into the plan. You know, and again, the plan is a long-term deal. It's not just some, you know, 10 or 15 year plan that most brokers and agents will provide for you. This is a guaranteed lifetime income plan for a long term, to at least age 100, to cover you hopefully for the rest of your life. You know, and if you live longer than that, well, you know, you know, you could see on the plan exactly what the balances are at the end there. So again, age 100, the plan goes to at least. My focus is to make sure that you're going to have a happy, comfortable life. But yes, life does happen, and we're going to be prepared for that with the plan, the way it's structured.
28: Well, and again, this kind of plays right into it, is, you know, if you want to, so for example, if you want to bump up to first class on your airfare, I mean, you know, to stay with a vacation thing, that's kind of like a tax. In other words, you want something more and it's going to cost.
26: Right. Well, you know, having that financial security as well as financial dignity. Yes. You know, and again, if you do want to jump, and I remember I took a trip to Italy several years ago, and I decided to go into, because it's a 9-hour flight. Mm-hmm. So I decided to do the sleeper seats rather than sit in a chair, a regular seat for 9 hours. I upgraded to the sleeper seats, so you could lay down and and take a nap while you're flying across the ocean. That cost extra. You're right. That costs some extra money. And, I hadn't planned for that originally, but I paid the extra expense and made sure that I was going to be comfortable. And that's, hey, if you want to do that, more power to you. let's make sure we can do that.
28: Right.
26: I recently put together a plan for a client, a 5-year plan for travel. The first 5 years of their retirement, they wanted to travel. So we figured what they wanted to do. They wanted to go see the world. So we put together a plan for an extra $50,000 a year for that 5-year period to cover all of their potential travel. And it was a little high. Mm-hmm. Let's face it, it shouldn't cost $50,000 a year to do some traveling. But, we made it that way intentionally to make sure that there was an ample amount to cover any different costs that they, if they want to buy souvenirs or if they

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1: I'm someone who took January 6, 2021 very seriously. I was horrified by it. I was infuriated by it. I put most of the blame on Donald Trump. But here we have, in Minneapolis, local authorities refusing to cooperate with the feds on immigration enforcement. 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
2: Continuing doing this, as long as I can. And I figured, as long as I can is going to be for quite some time to come. But
3: sure,
2: I'm healthy. I'm energetic. I have a lot going for me. I'm going to continue doing this because I think it's important to have an advocate out there to help people in their retirement years. And prepare.
3: Yeah. Well, Chicago, Paul Harvey's an inspiration for, old broadcasters. Well, like me anyway, you can just keep going.
2: Yeah. It's important to me. It's relationship driven. Again, I don't look at my clients as a number. I look at them, as an important aspect and an important relationship that I have with all my clients. I have clients that call me, I have this one client, he called me at midnight, he can't sleep and he wants to talk, so he'll give me a call. And that's fine. I'm okay with that. It's that client that we have lunch and dinner together sometimes. I have these relationships that I enjoy with my clients, and we socialize and we enjoy life together. And I'm here to help. So that's my focus, is to help you put together a plan, making sure that life is going to be good, that your lifestyle is going to be covered, and you're going to be comfortable and enjoy life. That's the key, is enjoying life. You've worked hard, you've sacrificed, you've saved. Now it's your turn to enjoy life and move forward and do as you please.
3: Let Marty help you get there. 888-519-9096. That's all it takes to get started. Make that call. 888-519-9096. Talk with Marty. See if there isn't something that makes sense. And maybe something we talked about rang a bell with you. Now's the time to make the call and pursue that. 888-519-9096. Give us a call right now. What happens when we come back? Our final segment, Marty.
2: Well, bear in mind, Steve, I might be a week or two behind, meet with people, because I do have a busy practice, and I do have people that need to reschedule. Life happens again. They need to reschedule. So I have openings. We'll fill those with you. Right after the break, we are going to answer as many questions as we have time for. So stay tuned.
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5: 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You've paid into Social Security for decades, so how do you know when to take it to get the most out of it? 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So it's not just about picking a date. It's about how that decision fits into your overall retirement income plan. How will Social Security work alongside your other accounts? 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These are the kinds of decisions that can benefit from a coordinated approach. The team at Smart Money Solutions works with individuals to evaluate Social Security timing strategies as part of a broader retirement plan, helping bring clarity to how those pieces may fit together.

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1: Hey, we're back on Smart Money Solutions with Marty Neville. My name's Steve Siddall. This has been a fun, fun show, Marty. We kind of get into, we started talking about the Fed, and my takeaway is if I have a plan with you, I've got guaranteed income, and I don't need to worry about what's going on with the Fed because I'm covered.
2: Yeah, pretty much.
1: That's you give us the peace of mind.
2: Yeah. Inflation, yes, inflation affects us all.
1: Yes, of course.
2: But in retirement, if you're not carrying credit card debt, especially credit card debt, if you don't have personal loans, if you don't have, revolving credit, if you don't have auto loans, which a majority of my clients don't, some do, some, have businesses and they want to have those deductions, off their companies. So there's a lot of reasons people might have various debt. But generally speaking, a raise in the prime rate isn't going to have a huge impact on a majority of people I work with and deal with. Yes, again, we talked about it earlier in the show. If you're going to downsize and buy a new place and have a mortgage, yes, you might be paying a higher mortgage rate. So it might be, prudent to either wait it out or see what other avenue, pay cash. So there's a lot of different strategies you can employ. Let's say the key is to set up a time to get together. Let's have a discussion. Let's strategize. Talk it back and forth and find a good strategy that's going to be in your best interest.
1: Well, let's jump into a couple of questions here. We get a lot of questions and so we just kind of go through them. And so here's one that came up a couple free times. The Fed just raised rates again. Does that mean I should just go to all cash or what should I do before they change their minds? Seems a little pessimistic there.
2: well, all cash. Cash is still king, but all cash for what?
1: Exactly.
2: I have clients that yes, you can use your credit card as long as you pay it off every month. No problem. You're not going to be charged interest if you pay your credit card balance off on a monthly basis. And, I would say 99% of my clients, they pay off their credit card balance when they get the bill at the end of the month. So, interest rate changes aren't going to have a huge impact on my clients because they're not in that market. They're not in that field where interest rates are going to have an impact on them. Interest rates are going to have an impact on, younger folks who are buying a new home or buying a first time home or, your kids or grandkids are going to be affected more than us, because they might be carrying credit card debt. They might be carrying other debt, auto loans, student loans even. So, for the most part, interest rate changes aren't going to have a huge impact on a majority of my clients that during retirement years.
1: 888-519-9096 is the number you can call, folks. So if inflation is still too high, here's someone considering stopping contributing to their 401k and just keep the extra money in the bank so I can afford groceries.
2: Never.
1: Never.
2: Don't do that.
1: No, it doesn't seem like a good idea to me.
2: Always contribute to your 401k. Never stop. Yes, you there are certain times where you may reduce the contributions, for your kids are going to college or something like that. But never stop. First of all, there's a huge tax advantage to contributing to your traditional 401k. It comes off of your income pre-tax, so it's reducing your tax liability. So plus you're saving for your future. And again, always making sure that you're monitoring the various funds that you're allocated to within that 401k is important. But no, that's a bad idea. Never stop contributing to your retirement account. That's an important aspect for the future. I mean, it's your retirement. Let's face it.
1: So here's one. We've seen this before. Already retired. My statement looks fine, but I'm scared to spend. Are we supposed to live like the money might vanish? Well, I would hope not.
2: Well, let's have a discussion about that. I mean, people say to me all the time, well, I'm only paying 1%, you know, and that's not necessarily true. I mean, I'll do an investment audit and analysis of your account, and you'd be surprised, you know, people think that they're only paying 1%, but after all the fees and charges, the different charges for making changes and allocations, buying and selling, you'd be surprised. They end up not realizing that they're end up paying, you know, 3.5% a year. Mm-hmm. So we can do an analysis on your portfolio and determine exactly how much you're paying. I guarantee you, it's not just 1%. Like they say, oh yeah, we're only going to charge you 1%, but that's just their annual fee. Plus there's management fees. Plus there's trading charges. So there's all kinds of different fees that go into it. Yeah. You end up paying 3%. You know, if you've got $1 million, 3%, you know, that's $30,000 a year. And, you know, it's not like you can deduct that off of your income tax. That's not a loss. That's just a fee that they're charging you. So we can do an investment audit, an investment analysis of your portfolio, you know, during that first initial consultation, and give you a determination. You know, the annuity products that I offer, you know, the fees are either non-existent or less than 1%.
1: Okay.
2: And that's guaranteed at all times. The same thing with life insurance programs. Life insurance, there are no fees. They're paying you a certain interest rate guaranteed. You know, most of them are making, at least 8 to 10% on the life insurance side. But, you know, it depends on the type of program that we're going to put together for you. It depends on what you qualify for and what your needs are. So we would have an analysis on that, too. But, you know, to look at your accounts and say, hey, you know, are you going to run out of money? Well, with the volatility we're looking at, I've had a lot of clients that have lost money, but it hasn't for some reason when the market came back, their account didn't come back the way they had expected or hoped it would come back. Mm-hmm. And so let's have a discussion about that and put you into something that's guaranteed, that's safe, that's secure, that's insured and protected. You know, call me now and we'll have a discussion about that, and we'll put together an analysis for you, put together a guaranteed lifetime income plan, and move forward to make sure that you're going to be comfortable and you don't have to worry about, you know, you won't have to ask that question. You know, am I going to run out of money? Am I going to, you know, yeah. Is my income going to be affected by a downturn in the market? I take all those concerns away from you.
1: Fantastic. 888-519-9096. So here's somebody 61 years old. He says the Fed sounds hawkish. Do I just delay my retirement?
2: No, not necessarily, because, why would the Fed rate have an impact on your retirement? What's the interest rate change going to do to impact your retirement? Like I said, you can make more money on the investments that you're putting into, you know, especially on the bank level. The annuity companies that I use, you know, because interest rates are higher, they're going to be paying more. So with the safe money strategies, and even on the bank level, I suggest my clients have a CD or some kind of an investment at the bank, you know, that's safe, that's secure. I mean, you could, you know, you can get 4.25% on a CD at some location. So that's definitely a nice return. You know, keep in mind, you're going to pay income tax on that money. You're going to get a 1099 in January to pay income tax on that interest. So depending on how much, I wouldn't recommend putting hundreds of thousands of dollars in a CD, right. You know, but having $20,000, $25,000, $30,000 in a CD at the bank, you know, as emergency money, as an emergency fund, is important. But, you know, if I don't think that would delay your retirement. You know, what do you say? He was 61. I would be more concerned about what you're going to do for health insurance between now and 65.
1: Good point.
2: You know, Social Security doesn't kick until at least 62. So, you know, what are you going to be doing for income if you do retire at 61 or 62? What's your income? You know, what's your objective and what's your goal and plan to support yourself if you do decide to retire this early? You know, let's have a conversation. Give me a call. My number is 888-519-9096. Call that number. You'll hear my friendly voice on the recording. Just leave me your name and number. And after the show's over, which should be in a few minutes, I'll start calling you back. My staff is already printing off a list of everybody who's called in, and I'll be calling you back to set up a time to get together at one of my local offices to put together a plan for you and see, make sure that we can retire, that you can retire when you want to and not have to worry about all these other, you know, perils that we face. So give me a call. Again, my number is 888-519-9096. You know, figure I'm going to be a week or two out. I do have a busy practice, number one. Number two, you know, I have people that need to reschedule. Life happens, and I have those openings, and I can fill with you. So call me now, 888-519-9096.
1: Marty, this has been a fun show. We have really kind of dug into a lot of things, and I think we learned a little bit about the Fed, and that if I've got a plan with you, Marty, I don't really need to worry about it. That's my takeaway.
2: Absolutely. Yeah. It's not going to have much of an impact. You know, I'm going to have inflation built into your income. So you're going to get a raise every year. Who doesn't want a raise every year, folks?
1: That's right.
2: Everybody I know is happy that. You know, all my clients are thrilled that they're getting a raise every year. So that, you know, interest rate changes, you know, by a quarter point really won't have much of an impact, if at all, to any of my clients. But, you know, again, if it is a concern of yours, if they're, you know, depending on what your situation is, let's have a conversation about it and allay those fears.
1: Fantastic. Marty, let's get together again next week. How about it?
2: Absolutely. We'll see you then.
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6: We can expect a quiet weather pattern through this weekend. A lot of sun today with a light breeze out of the east to northeast at a high close to 68. Clouds will spread in overnight, but it'll still be dry as the low falls to 54. There may be a few breaks in the clouds for your Sunday tomorrow with a high of 68 and a sunny Monday with a high approaching 70. From the Weather Channel, I'm Jeff Maher, WLS AM 890, with another update in 30 minutes.
7: It's a big storm. I'm Paul Stevens, Fox News. Big, powerful nor'easter battering the northeastern U.S. today, prompting emergencies in parts of New York and New Jersey.
8: Forecasters are actually upgrading the flood threat for New Jersey. They now say this will be the worst flooding some Jersey Shore towns have seen since Sandy, which is a big deal. We saw some devastating flooding with that storm. These storms are different. That one was tropical. This one is not, but they have some similarities, both hitting during high tides and both during full moons, which notoriously creates higher than normal tides. We have businesses, homes, roads here in Ocean City, just beyond the dunes here, and this water was getting the closest it has been. We still have a few more high tide cycles to watch out for, too, and we're already seeing some flooding over on the bay side here in Ocean City. Just driving in, I was noticing that because we've had days of north and northeast winds, it's pushing and piling water up into the back bays, and with each high tide, it's making it harder for it to fully drain.
7: Fox Weather's Katie Byrne in Ocean City, New Jersey. The storm threatening 2 days of power outages and coastal flooding in spots. President Trump rejecting Iran's proposed 7-day roadmap toward ending the war in the Middle East. Fox's Madeline Rivera explains.
9: The U.S. and Iran are still negotiating through mediators, though. They engage in talks on the sidelines of the United Nations General Assembly this week. Citing people familiar with the matter, the Wall Street Journal says Iran broached the idea of a 7-day pause in fighting in exchange for lifting the U.S. blockade in the Strait of Hormuz. But President Trump reportedly does not want to lift the embargo as the U.S. tries to squeeze Iran's economy. The leadership in Iran is fractured, and there are hardliners in the regime like the IRGC who have resisted U.S. negotiations. Iran's President Masoud Pezeshkian, meantime, says Iran will keep defending itself.
7: And the White House says the ongoing talks with Iran war mediators are constructive. 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
10: Eden 16 in, 14 out. Kennedy 24 in from O'Hare with heavy traffic between Division and Lake Street. 28 back out to the airport. Eisenhower inbound slow. Costa to Independence. Outbound Laramie to Harlem. Stevenson inbound Ashland to the Dan Ryan. Outbound Bishop Ford. Stop and go 115th to 159th. Now pretty good conditions on the tollways. The WLS Sam 890 Traffic Center. I'm Ed Smarin with the next update in 30 minutes.
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13: 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Send the link on to individuals that you think need to or should hear what we're talking about. Again, our job and something that we hold very near and dear to kind of our philosophy is trying to raise America's financial IQ, which we like to educate. But that being said, on the radio, anything I talk about has to be for informational purposes only, because I don't know your situation. And that should be for every financial talk show that you listen to. It needs to be that. At least that's our opinion. Banknotes are currently pricing still strong. I want to make sure that we get that out. We're going to talk a little bit about that today. Going to share the Tax Summit information as well as just some conversations we've had with potential investors, potential clients this week that I think those listening to the show will find interesting. So 630-492-1912. If you would like to get on our calendar, we would love it. 630-492-1912 or KUHNCP.com, KUHNCP.com. We have our Tax Summit next week, Thursday, at Gibson's. We're going to talk about tax benefits of energy investing. 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Well, let's just talk about our fund, are strong. 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Again, best practice always, since I'm not licensed to provide tax advice, is to reach out to your tax professional. The energy investing space and the private energy space is strong. Everybody starts thinking about tax planning now. fourth quarter. I wish they would think about it year round, but now is when people start to think about it. So if you would like to attend, a great group of speakers, you can look at the group of speakers that we have at KUHNCP.com. Click on Tax Summit towards the top and you can see the agenda for the evening. So if you'd like to attend, you can do that. Banknotes are still pricing. If this is your first time listening, the banknote strategies are something that we're very passionate about. We'll probably, I think year to date, we've done 110, 115 million in new issuance. Hopefully on the year, 140, 150. That depends upon new clients as well as current notes that are called. But if you have not listened to the show before, the banknote strategy is a phenomenal option. And we consider it to be a defined outcome. Again, defined outcome meaning, you know, the rules of the road going in. It's still shocking to me how many advisors have very or no knowledge of the banknote strategy. We hear it from our clients. It's just very, very surprising to me what advisors say when the strategy is not being offered by them. So the banknotes are issued by banks. The banks that we use are going to be the Goldman's, JP Morgan's, Citigroup's, Bank of America's, Morgan Stanley's, BBVA's, BNP's of the world. So if you go to the website, you can see the recent notes that we did. And the beautiful thing is, if you don't believe me, we hear a lot of advisors say they're too good to be true, which is shocking to me that they would say that when it's a prospectus item that's issued by a bank. It just shows the problem with the industry of lack of knowledge, because they are very time consuming, especially when you do them at scale. But the banknotes are relatively simplistic, at least in my opinion. They are backed by the bank's credit, so it's not FDIC insured, not backed by any government agency. So you have to make sure the bank is a bank that we would consider to be systemically or just a too big to fail bank. But anyway, you look at it, a good credit quality bank. And whatever indexes those notes follow on a monthly basis from the date the note was issued, as long as they are not down 30%, you're going to get paid. So our tier two note, I think the last one that we did priced at 12%. So you will get 1% a month as long as those indexes that that note tracks are not down 30% on that monthly valuation. So compare that to bonds, compare that to the lifetime income annuities, compare that to, you know, other quote unquote, I guess, safe strategies. I don't know. I don't know if anything is safe. I don't even know if U.S. government debt is safe. But again, being a little bit dramatic there, but really strong story. So tier one priced at over 9, tier two at 12, and our tier three, which is the Mini Mag 7, I think was at 23%. So strong story. So 630-492-1912 if you want to learn more about them. Tax Summit, again, like I mentioned, next Thursday, that's going to be on the 30th at Gibson's. When you look at oil and gas, and it's a very new space for individuals, they don't, unless you're in oil and gas, most people have no idea the tax benefits. And so we have our fund accountant that will actually be able to give tax advice at the event. So we're going to talk about that. We have a PhD petroleum engineer who does, in conjunction with our team, the deal analysis. So we're going to go over, you know, how to look at oil and gas deals. And again, this is not wildcatting or speculation. The fund is an equity partner to the majors and the super majors in the best oil and gas field, most prolific oil and gas field in the world, in the Permian Basin. Very diversified, targeted five-year strategy. It's really acquire and let the drillers do what they're great at. We take a equity position and we acquire and we acquire and we acquire. And then we ultimately go to market and sell. So it's going to be a unique strategy or unique dinner, because most people here in the Chicago market have no idea about the tax benefits. And so you can use those tax benefits in so many ways. If you're a high wage earner, if you've sold a business, a property. You have concentrated stock positions. If you want to do Roth conversions, we see a lot of people talk about Roth conversions and that income that you're going to generate from the conversion. Well, you know, you could use this to offset that income if it's structured correctly, which, again, you have to talk with your tax professional on that. So a lot of conversations, you know, this week, we're seeing a lot of individuals start to get relatively well, people are nervous. You know, we talked with an investor that we had met with a few weeks ago, or maybe a month ago, and they're still in their due diligence phase, and they asked a question. They said, well, they made a statement, rather, that they still have two advisors to interview. And I think it's great. I think everybody should interview as many advisors as you need to feel comfortable with. I gave them some advice, and my advice to them was really simple. Very simple, but very, yet very complex. But I said, if I was to give advice to a friend, a family member, or really anybody who asked, when they are hiring financial advisors, wealth managers, call it what you will, you really want to work with those that obviously financial planning is, I've seen really bad financial plans. I've seen really good financial plans. I don't believe that's necessarily a difference maker in why you work with an advisory firm. Now, everybody who works with us, even if you don't work with us, you're going to get a financial plan. 630-492-1912. If you haven't had your plan updated, or if you don't have a plan, get a copy of ours and we'll show. Now, I think where we add, well, I know where we add value in the financial planning space is tax reduction and tax planning. I just say that I can't provide tax advice, of course, but the software that we utilize has a RMD tax planning. And most people that they just don't understand, if you have $1 million plus IRA, $3 million, $5 million IRA, whatever that number is, $500,000 IRA, when you are required to take RMDs, as the law stands today, you may be shocked to know how much taxable income you are going to be forced to take out every single year. So we believe we have to model that out to age 95 and address that, you know, as soon as we can. So I guess as quick as I say that financial planning isn't a difference maker, maybe it is a difference maker, because I don't know of many financial advisors that go to that level, especially, you know, based upon the conversations that we have with potential, you know, clients that are looking to come on board. But when you look at what, you know, I would consider to be a good advisor is those advisors that are talking about strategies, talking about ideas, talking about allocations that can deliver something in a down market. Because let's face it, in an up market, everybody's pretty much making money. Now, some strategies might not, but overall, are people going to make a change and or select an advisory group because, you know, one, you know, showed you a strategy that averaged 12% a year versus one that showed you a strategy at 11% a year? While that's great outperformance, and that's, you know, something that I think should be looked at, that generally isn't the decision-making criteria. We don't see advisors talk enough about strategies that can deliver in down markets. There is significant risk in the market today. Doesn't mean that I'm calling for a big crash, because candidly, my gut feel is as irrelevant as your gut feel. It just doesn't matter. We don't know what's going to happen tomorrow. So you want to work with, you want to put those advisory firms that talk about strategies that can still deliver in down markets, something towards the top. And our answer to that is the banknotes again, and Bison too. So the banknote strategy, you've got a 30% buffer before you don't get paid a monthly coupon payment. And those are still pricing, like I, you know, mentioned, you know, tier one, nine, tier two, you know, 12, tier three, 23%. And generally, we don't have investors do just one. We have investors use a combination, which is why we created a KUHNCP.com, KUHNCP.com, a calculator that you can try to find your blended yield of what you would be comfortable with. And on the website, there's the prospectus, and we go into great detail on what they are and what they're not. And then on Bison Alpha, Well, not Bison Alpha, Bison 2, LP, the oil and gas energy investment strategy, the cash flow from that is not dependent upon, you know, the S&P. So the S&P could be down 10%, it could be flat, it could be down 20%. And we still have targeted cash flow distributions, you know, anywhere from 10 to 20% a year. So when you look at what we're bringing to the table, where most advisory firms are bringing to the table, we're going to spend more time making sure that your plan works if the markets don't just go vertical. Because here's a statistic that you must take to heart, especially in this market, especially what's going on in the bond market. You bought Microsoft in 2000. It took you 14 years to get back to even. Yes, you were cherry picking that date. You bought it at the high, of course. And then we went through, obviously, .com, 08, et cetera. But who's to say that we're not going to go through something like that again? So we'll pick that up after the break. 630-492-1912. 630-492-1912. More after the break.
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13: Welcome back. You're listening to Destination Retirement. My name is Robert Kuhn, president and founder of Kuhn Capital Partners. Thank you. Hopefully everybody's having a great weekend. If you're just joining us, banknotes still pricing very, very strong. Tier ones are over 9% a year. Tier two, 12% a year. Tier three, over 23%. So I encourage you to view the prospectus on the website. Look at the calculator. Try to find a blended yield that you would be comfortable with. And then if you still have interest, let's reach out and let's go over, you know, the risks, the rewards, you know, how that could fit into your plan. Compare that to fixed income. That's all I can keep preaching, especially with what is going on with interest rates. 630-492-1912, 630-492-1912, or the website, calculators on the website, kuhncp.com, kuhncp.com. Also the tax summit. So we're going to go over energy investing and the taxes, benefits that come with that. Go to kuhncp.com, upper part of the website. You'll see tax summit and you can see the, agenda, who we have speaking. And if you have an interest, reach out. It's next Thursday at Gibson's in Oak Brook. So, going back to, first segment, on what to look for an advisor, in working with an advisor, you really need to, in my opinion, work with an advisory firm that has defined outcome strategies. And you have generally two types of advisors. You have the advisor that thinks the world's coming to an end and the markets are going to crash and they're going to, you know, sell something generally in the annuity space. And we're going to talk about, you know, annuities here in a minute. They really want that emotion of you, in your fear, and they want to sell you an annuity. And we'll talk about, you know, kind of what I think about that here, like I said, shortly. And then you have advisors that it's just simply markets always go up. Don't worry about it. You just have to put your money in, put it in a balanced strategy, set it and forget it. And my thought to those types of advisors has always been, then why am I paying you? Who am I to tell you how to manage your personal money? You worked hard for it. And it doesn't matter if it's 100,000, a half a million, 10 million, 50 million, 100 million, a billion, whatever. It's a lot to you. And if you want a strategy that is totally hands off, that you believe that, now again, math tells me that if the markets are down 20%, you have to get, what is it, 25% back in gains just to break even. So I don't think that's the most efficient way to manage money. But if that is how you want your money managed, I caution you to not have that fee drag. And there are plenty of firms out there like the Fidelities and Schwabs and Vanguards of the world, which are very, very good firms and have very, you know, good balance type strategies. If you don't want necessarily active management or banknote type strategies or you know, the energy type strategy or a hedge fund type strategy, that we're going to bring to the table. So you have to really, again, focus on, you know, strategies and, well, not strategies, but advisors that, yes, they have the planning, but again, let's take planning to the next level. But we have things that we can still, you know, do, or, you know, cash flow, even in down markets. And, you know, the banknotes again are, you know, if you've got a 30% buffer before you don't get paid that coupon, and that appeals to so many people. And that's why we've done, you know, north of 110 million year to date, and hopefully we'll end up at 150, and next year, hopefully we'll do 300, and who knows where it's going to go. But when it comes to the annuities and the lifetime income annuities, again, we look at, talked about it last week. I read an article that is, I guess there's some talk on limiting, removing, or putting stronger disclosures on the illustrations. And you know, that's been a very big hot button for me, because you will generally never look at an annuity, especially a lifetime income annuity, that is going to show bad performance, because those illustrations, you're allowed to use back tested data. And it's shocking to me. And I read this article, and it showed one of the annuities that was guaranteed, you know, to, you know, never go down, on an annual basis. Your worst return was zero, and it showed performance. I believe the index was 27% a year. Now, if an advisor is using that, they're just setting themselves up to lose that client. They're setting themselves up for, you know, you're just not being honest, because, you know, those just don't exist, even though they're able to illustrate it. When you look at the real performance of these lifetime income annuities, you have to understand that when you have a lifetime income annuity, and again, we have a handful of clients that have the lifetime income annuity component. Okay. So I don't want to say that we don't. We don't do a tremendous amount of annuity business. And there are a handful of people that have to have that guaranteed, you know, certainty. Now, I mean, we think in many instances that the banknotes can provide, you know, significantly more cash flow and more growth. But again, you know, the lifetime income annuities, you're guaranteed never to not have cash flow if you own it. But here's the problem. And I would love a statistic. And I think these are questions that you have to ask an advisor. Number one, if somebody's showing you annuity, how much of your firm's revenue is made up of annuities? That will give you a real good understanding of their level of objectivity. And if they're not willing to show it, I mean, that's a problem too. Heck, we could show you a P&L and you can see the revenue runs in what percentage of is made up of the annuities. And these are questions that you have to ask, because it all comes down to objectivity, right? And, but the lifetime income annuities, you are only taking your own money out of that account until the account goes to zero. And it's my belief that the insurance companies, they know this, of course, actuarially. And so they govern and put a governor on how much you can take out. And there's a governor on the growth. And, you know, you look at these illustrations, and then the same investment that they illustrate 10 years, and you look at the real performance, you would be shocked at the difference. I mean, just absolutely shocked. So I really caution, you know, to do that. Now, I'm going to kind of flip the script here. So we had the same individual that I was talking about, another individual, actually. This is actually a current client that doesn't have all of his money with us. And he had, half of his money outside of, you know, us, which is fine. I mean, again, we're here to fill a need. If you want to work with us with just the notes or just the energy fund or just the hedge fund, fine. I mean, it's your money, right? And we're okay with that. But they were being shown annuities. Now, they were not being shown lifetime income annuity. So that was a good thing, in my opinion. There are some targeted annuities that I think could make some sense. And with interest rates doing what they're doing, we will generally only use a very short term annuity that is tied to the S&P 500. And so what that means is, and again, it's a piece of a pie. It could be a bond replacement. It could be a cash replacement. You know, because again, these pay a commission, a really nice commission. Okay. And so when something pays a commission, generally you're going to see advisors, you know, recommend half or, you know, all of your money in these types of strategies. That's just, you have to be, needs to be a very unique situation to do that. But anyways, so this one, five years. So you're committing to 5 years. If you get out sooner, you pay a penalty. I think it's 9% the first year. Looks like 9.875, something like that. But it starts at 9, goes down 1% a year. But I had to really check myself, because what the strategy was, it was tied to the S&P. So that is okay. If it's tied to an annual point-to-point of the S&P and you get a percentage of whatever that S&P is, that could be really good. And this one currently is 10.75. So who am I to say that in this market that it doesn't make sense to have some money that you know that pool of money is backed by the insurance company that is your worst year is zero. So if the S&P or whatever is down, your worst year is zero. And if you get a gain in a year, that gain's locked in. And so you can never give it back. But the cap on your potential growth, it's simply tied to the S&P. So if you do it today, they look at the S&P a year from today, and you're going to get the first 10.75, not including dividends. That could be a really good strategy. And candidly, we haven't paid a whole lot of attention to those strategies because the growth or the caps were low and they can change again, but 10.75. So if that's something that you have an interest in, we'll certainly, you know, share with you kind of, you know, how it could fit into your plan and you know, just kind of show you, you know, what that could replace. And again, it's, in my opinion, it's not an equity replacement. It really is kind of a bond / CD / cash kind of alternative. But again, if you're content with, you know, your worst year being zero and, you know, currently at least 10.75 of the S&P, not including dividends annually. And if you do get a gain, that gain's locked in so you don't give it back. Then let's have a conversation. So 630-492-1912, 630-492-1912. More after the break.
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18: 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It's 1-0 Fire.
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6: Plenty of sunshine if you're going to be heading out on this Saturday with a high near 68 this afternoon. And then clouds will spread in overnight as the low falls into the low to mid-50s. Tomorrow, a mix of clouds and sun with a high of 68. And then a sunny and slightly warmer Monday to begin the week with a high close to 70 degrees. From the Weather Channel, I'm Jeff Marr, WLSAM 890, with another update in 30 minutes.
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7: Traffics. I'm Paul Stevens. A rare September nor'easter hitting the mid-Atlantic and some northeast states with heavy rain, strong winds, and coastal erosion all weekend. On New York's Long Island, Nassau County Executive Bruce Blakeman telling folks,
1: check on your family members, your neighbors, especially if they're elderly. 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
7: New York City, as well as 8 New York State counties and 8 New Jersey counties, all under states of emergency. President Trump and China's leader Xi Jinping wrapping up 2 days of meetings.
21: President Trump and President Xi discussed the economy, trade, super intelligence, and cooperation on a number of issues of shared importance.
7: That update from Capitol Hill from Fox's Aisha Hosni. 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
10: Eden's 15 in, 14 out, but heavy from the Kennedy Junction to Foster. Also, the Kennedy inbound is 22 from O'Hare back to the airport. It's 27. Heavy traffic Montrose to Eden's Junction and Central to Harlem. Outbound Eisenhower slow Laramie to Harlem. Inbound Stevenson, Ashland to the Ryan. The Ryan now slow inbound Cermak to the Burn Interchange. WLS, AM 890 Traffic Center. I'm Ed Smarin with the next update in 30 minutes.
13: Welcome back. You're listening to Destination Retirement. My name is Robert Kuhn, president and founder of Kuhn Capital Partners, SEC-registered investment advisory firm headquartered in Oak Brook. Thank you for listening. Hopefully everybody is having a great weekend. Hopefully everybody's enjoying, if you're like us and my team, football, weekends, football. Well, we got football on Monday. We have football on Thursday. We have high school football on Friday, college on Saturday, NFL on Sunday. I love this time of year, but, I think I would enjoy having a sports talk show just as much as or more than I enjoy kind of educating, you know, individuals on kind of finance and investing. So 630-492-1912, 630-492-1912. Give us a call. We're in Oak Brook, right across from the mall. Anything we talk about on the radio that piques an interest, just reach out. You know, talk to somebody from my team. If it still piques an interest to you, come into the office, get on a Zoom. It all starts with the financial plan. Again, you know, financial planning, I think, is critical. Financial planning on the tax side is critical. I'm concerned with interest rates, I'm concerned with inflation, I'm concerned with valuations. There's a lot of, you know, potential headwinds on the horizon. And I, you know, generally am, you know, again, I was just talking about, if you're just joining us in the last segment, you know, you have two types of advisors, the ones that look at, you know, with everything with rose colored glasses, put your money in, don't worry about it. It's okay to lose money. You know, you're going to make it back over time. Well, time could be a long time. And again, if you bought Microsoft in 2000, it took you 14 years to get back to even. So 14 years. That's if you were able to handle, you know, the chaos of those, you know, big dips, you know, during that period, especially in 08. Now, again, not my base case. I am not necessarily worried about 2008. Maybe I should be, but I'm not. But if you look at the bond market is certainly telling us something that the equity market might not see. Bonds are blowing out. And you look at the 30-year, you look at the 10-year. I mean, you know, goodness, it's, you know, these are really, really interesting times. And then you have another advisor that wants to sell, you know, doom and gloom and fear and put you in, you know, a lifetime income annuity and call it a day and get paid a commission. And, you know, I think both of those advisors are wrong. I think, you know, the truth is going to, you know, somewhere in the middle. And when you look at portfolio construction and you look at how you construct a portfolio, again, our big belief is hedging. You hedge most areas of your life. You've heard me say it over and over and over again. Car insurance, auto insurance, obviously, which is also car insurance, homeowners insurance, health insurance, life insurance, etc. But what's your insurance on your portfolio? And insurance doesn't need to be an insurance policy. It doesn't mean to be an annuity, so don't take it like that. But what is your insurance? What is your hedge? And if you don't know it, you probably don't have one because, you know, when we look at, I would like to think that our advisors, our clients rather, would know what their hedge is. And they would tell you that the banknotes are a hedge because you have 30% downside before you don't get paid a monthly coupon. And when you compare the rates to fixed income, well, you can decide, but you know, our tier ones, you know, the banks are still pricing that strategy at over 9. The tier twos, 12, and the tier threes, which is kind of our equity, it's our mini mag 7 note, at 23. Again, now that one you have to really, really, really understand it. You really look at what you feel comfortable, doing. And so that is a hedge. And then when you have a hedge, on the energy strategy, I mean, again, an energy strategy is a non-correlated asset class. And that is a very, very important strategy. Those in that cash flow, is going to, pay even if, the markets, are down. And so to me, that is something that, you know, you really want to spend, you know, a potential lot of time on when advisors, when firms, when, you know, radio shows, when they're talking about, you know, those, you know, types of strategies. So our Energy Tax Summit is coming up on the 30th at Gibson. So if you just joined us, you can go to KUHNCP.com. KUHNCP.com, and you will click on the Tax Summit. You can see the agenda, you can see the speakers, and we're going to go over that we still have room, because I believe all three rooms are available. So if we have to have additional space, we certainly can get that. You do need to be accredited to attend. That's $1 million net worth, not including your primary residence. And there is some income components. Just Google what is an accredited investor. And if you meet that criteria, and we would just simply ask that you have a genuine interest in potentially energy investing and the tax benefits that come along with it. So, the markets, are very interesting. We don't talk a whole lot about, the bond market. I think I would put, people to sleep, especially, on the radio, if we were talking, about the bond market, and if we were talking about kind of what we see happening in the bond market. But it's alarming, and it's alarming how quickly, interest rates are, rising, and what is happening, with inflation. And, individual investors, like I was sharing a couple stories earlier on, some of the potential clients that have interviewed us, and they're interviewing, a couple other firms. And, what I think you should look for if you are hiring an advisory firm, if you've missed that segment or the first couple segments of the show, just you can go to KUHNCP.com, KUHNCP.com, and listen to that. But, when you look at, this individual had said, we want to grow our money, but we want to protect it against, potential loss. And we're seeing far too many people, invest too conservatively. And most advisors aren't going to tell you that. They're just not. Most advisors are going to, share with you, a balanced portfolio, 60-40, 70-30. It's what we call a closet index fund, meaning it's just something that you could get on your own and not pay an advisory fee. And I think if you're going to work with an advisor, there has to be uniqueness. And the banknotes are certainly unique. The hedge fund strategy, we believe, is certainly unique. Bison Alpha, again, it's an affiliated fund of ours, so it is proprietary. It's currently a very tech weighted hedge fund, but we believe in one of the things that we share with individuals, assuming we own the same names, of course, we don't sell them and get out of different positions, which is possible, of course. And we keep adding capital. I mean, that obviously you have to have new capital to put money to work. But what we feel is that tech is one of the greatest ways to accumulate wealth. That's undisputed. I mean, you can just look at, you know, QQQs, you can look at TQQQ, you can, you know, pick out your favorite tech name. I think most people will recognize that. But you're going to have years like 2022 where it's just a bloodbath. And many individuals can't take advantage of that because they don't have, unless they're going to sell something, they're not going to, they're not going to, you know, buy, right? And average down. Well, the benefit of the, you know, having us do it, is especially in Bison Alpha, with all the qualifiers that I just mentioned, is we can dollar cost average on your behalf. And so

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1: 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Governor of Indiana, Mike Braun.
2: You've got two people in an entity to blame. 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Pritzker, and the legislature that never did anything to even engage in meaningful conversations. 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
3: Fund, and then we have Bison 2 LP, which is our affiliated energy fund, again, with the, you know, the tax advantages of energy investing. And we have a lot of individuals, I don't know what the percentage is, but, you know, some people just hire us for the satellite positions. Generally speaking, you know, when that happens over time, they migrate, you know, the remainder or a larger percentage of their money over to us because they recognize the difference, even in our core strategies. When you look at so many people are just using index-based strategies, there are managers, again, that beat the index significantly. Now, it's all past performance, and we have to give that qualifier that, you know, past performance is not indicative of future results, clearly. But when you look at our core strategies, it's a quantitative manager. And again, we have proprietary, you know, strategies, and we have third-party strategies, and we think that it's a good mix of both. But when you have a kind of a quantitative strategy, which is more mathematical in nature, where it's a rules-based strategy, and you look at, you know, that performance versus the S&P since 95, and it's not even them that is sharing the performance. It's, well, they are sharing it, but it's based upon Morningstar as far as where they rank. I will put that up against anybody, and we can use any money manager. So when it comes to, you know, inflation, you have to be careful not to trade market risk and become too safe and then just have longevity risk and inflation risk. So more after the break, 630-492-1912, 630-492-1912. And or go to the website, KUHNCP.com, KUHNCP.com.
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Yes, we are headquartered in Oak Brook. 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Everything we talk about is for informational purposes only. I don't know your situation. I have no idea your goals, your objectives. If you did miss anything on the show, we did talk about a lot the first three segments, especially going what's going on in the world today. A couple announcements. Obviously, the tax summit is September 30th, so it's this Thursday at Gibson's. Need to be accredited. Just Google accredited investor. Make sure you meet that criteria. And if you do meet that criteria and you have a genuine interest in the tax benefits of energy investing, we target for every fund an 80% tax benefit, meaning for every $100,000 invested, you're able to reduce your taxable income by $80,000. And that fund is audited too, by the way. So, I mean, that is a very, very big deal. When you look at a PBAOC audit firm, that is so different than, a cursory audit. Wow. And, you say oil and gas, and a lot of people think, it's the wild, wild west and kind of cowboy out there. And I guess there's some of that. But where we're investing is very diversified strategy. We're an equity owner in projects that are drilled, operated, ran by what we call the majors, the Exxon, Chevrons, Conocos, Matadors, Mewborns. The fund

0: currently has significant assets. The cash flow is strong. We pay quarterly distribution. So it's just a really unique space to get very, very true diversification with very strong, you know, tax benefits. And obviously everybody's, you know, I was driving, you know, to the office last week and I saw $6.99 for diesel, right? And but yeah, diesel prices are tough. I have friends that are getting, you know, in the landscaping business and have other companies that rely heavily on diesel, and it's an issue. And you know, it kind of goes back to inflation, right? It really does go back to inflation. Is that going to be pushed through to the consumer? And it's hard to believe that it's not going to be, especially just look at produce, right? What are the margins in that? I'd have to believe that they're very thin. So, you know, there's a lot that concerns us. On the radar front and center is the bond market. And it's like I mentioned earlier, we'd put you to sleep if we talked a lot about it. But I talk about the bond market because we still see advisors only use, you know, bonds as a means of portfolio diversification, as a means of kind of the hedge that I talked about in an earlier segment today. That's a challenge. And I would just encourage you to look at how that is done just on your statement over the last, you know, 5 years. I mean, look at it and look at, you know, your real rate of return after inflation and taxes. And if you're not happy with that, I would strongly encourage you to do some education on the banknotes. You know, these are not small fringe banks. I mean, UBS, Morgan Stanley, JP Morgan, Citigroup, Bank of America, BBNP, BBVA, Bank of Canada. I mean, the list goes on and on and on. But they're banks that you've heard. They're the best credit quality banks, I would believe, in the world. And when you have strategies that there's a managed account that does bank notes, structured notes, and they put it, I think, really great. It's growth with guardrails. And I started to think about that growth with guardrails. And because it is a growth strategy, it also serves as a fixed income strategy, because if, you know, our last tier two note priced at 12%, if you're going to, you know, again, once a month, whatever date that note strikes, every month they're going to, on that day of the month, they're going to look at from the note, the day that that note was issued, and whatever indexes that note follows, as long as none of the indexes are down 30%, you're going to get paid. You're going to get paid. And if now one is down 30% or more, you miss your coupon payment for that month. So again, tier ones are over 9, tier twos are 12, tier threes, which are, you know, an equity one, don't get enamored by the 23%. It priced at 23.4. But again, it's a mini mag 7 note. So it's Google, Meta, and Amazon. So that's not something you put a significant amount of money in. But again, it did price at 23%. And so for individuals that own those, one price at 27 and then, you know, one was back at 22, you could miss some coupon payments and still, you know, have a pretty darn good rate of return. And on tier one and tier two, you know, pricing is really at the lowest that it's been, for a while. You know, we were doing tier two notes, you know, 13, 14% when there was market volatility. Tier ones were over 10. So as these get called, because, you know, we generally would do 6 month non-callable. So that means we're going to own it for 6 months. And that's why so many advisors don't do them, is it is incredibly labor intensive. And again, we're doing it at what we would believe to be scale. You know, I think at 110 million year to date in new issuance, and probably end the year at 110, probably 130 to 150 million in new issuance. And when you're, you know, rolling over, you know, 200, 300 accounts, 100 accounts, and that's a lot of work. And so, you know, generally speaking, you know, advisors, unless they grew up in the industry doing them, they just don't do them. And for whatever reason, I was fortunate to learn the strategy, embrace the strategy. And, you know, when I was just a young pup in the industry, and again, I've always had the philosophy and the mindset that let's let the up markets take care of themselves. Now, I say that, right? Our core growth strategy, again, it's it's actual performance, but it is past performance. Okay. And you know what they say about past performance? It's irrelevant on what's going to happen going forward. Now I put a little bit more stock in their performance because it is, quantitative and the rules base, you know, generally hasn't changed. So it's a very, very strict rules based, you know, screening, scoring criteria, but and that performance is, you know, since 95 versus the S&P is significant outperformance of the overall broader indexes. But I don't even know where I was going with this, but back to, you know, the banknotes, it's kind of a growth with guardrail type strategy, but it also has that fixed income component, that cash flow strategy, because, you know, again, it's just something that, you know, we want to make sure that, you know, just like I talked about earlier in the show, when you're meeting with an advisory firm and you're doing due diligence on advisory firms, the problem is that you don't know what you don't know. It's just like the oil and gas strategy. My father, for example, runs a very, very, you know, 100% owner of what I would consider to be, and what most people would consider to be, a significant manufacturing company, and has just done very, very well. I mean, you know, incredibly well. But yet when it comes to oil and gas, or when it comes to banknotes, you know, he kind of, until I educate him, kind of looks at you with a blank stare, because it doesn't mean he's not smart. He's as successful as they come. He's as educated and as smart as they come. But unless you are in this space, it's just something that is going to be new to you. And so we have to make sure that just because something is new to you doesn't mean that it shouldn't be shown to you. I think that's a job of an advisor. The job of an advisor, it's like the annuities, for example. Again, I talked about it earlier in the show. We're not proponents of lifetime income for a million reasons. And we'll compare the banknotes versus lifetime income any day of the week. And I think you'll see which math wins. But there is a 5-year annuity, fixed indexed annuity, which generally, you know, most advisors think, oh my gosh, it's the worst thing in the world. Well, it may be, but the one that we utilize, if you want that protection that you know you can't lose, is tied to the S&P. And so 5 years, so relatively short term, you get currently, and again, these rates can change, but currently it's at 10.75. So you get the first 10.75 of the S&P on a calendar, not a calendar year, on your year. So if you invest today, next year, they look at it, not including dividends, you get the first 10.75 of the S&P and nothing on the downside. So if the S&P is down 20, you get zero. And then if you do get a gain, that gain's locked in. So we as advisors have to educate you. That may only be 5% of our business, 10% of our business, but that doesn't mean that we shouldn't at least have that conversation. And when you look at an advisor, you want objectivity. And so many of these people on the radio show are selling these annuities. I would 100% ask them, if somebody's selling you an annuity, what percentage of your firm revenue is made up of the strategy? Because again, that's the level of objectivity. So you, and that's a very fair question. I mean, that is an incredibly fair question to ask. And if somebody asked that, we'd run a P&L and show you the percentages of different, you know, that to me is not an issue whatsoever. Hopefully you got something out of the show. If anything I talked about piqued an interest, a couple ways to get a hold of our team, 630-492-1912, 630-492-1912, or KUHNCP.com, KUHNCP.com. More next week.
1: 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Opinions expressed are current as of the date of this recording, and such opinions are subject to change. The views and opinions of guests on this program are not necessarily those of Kuhn Capital Partners. Any reference to guarantees, principal or income, protection, buffers, or defined outcome investments are generally structured notes or fixed insurance products backed by the claims-paying ability of the offering company and are not insured by any government agency. 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
16: It just hit a field goal from 51 a moment ago. 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We're going to throw. Here is Hauser. Lob over the middle. 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
22: And good morning, everybody. Welcome to the Horseshoe in Columbus, Ohio. 100,000 plus in their scarlet and gray, ready to greet the two teams about to take the field here today, the Ohio State Buckeyes and our Fighting Illini of the University of Illinois. Hi, everybody. Brian Barnhart, high atop the Horseshoe here, Ohio Stadium, the home of the Buckeyes. Kerry Davis is with us. Kevin Mitchell down on the sideline. Steve Kelly, Ed Bond, Michael Kaiser, and our crew here today from Columbus. Great to have you with us. Illinois with a nice win last week against Southern Illinois. Defeated the Salukis 48-10. Another big day for receiver Colin Dixon. 8 catches, 131 yards, 2 touchdowns. Caden Hauser over 300 yards. The defense came up with a couple of sacks. Pick 6, interception, touchdown by Matt Bailey. And the Illini rolled to the win 48-10. They come in 2-1 against an Ohio State team that is 2-0. They beat Kent State last week 59-3. They beat Ball State to start the year 56-3. But in between, lost at now number one Texas late 24-23. Great to be with you here. The first time in almost a decade that Illinois has played a game here in this facility. Kerry Davis has played here. He's won here. And what an environment for football.
23: This is special, man. If you're not revved up and ready to go for this environment, I don't know what to tell you. As a player that has come into this environment and played in this stadium, it's a great opportunity to make a name for yourself, to put your team and your name on the map. I'm extremely excited to see what the Illini do today.
22: Saw a clip last night of you scoring a touchdown in that game. I know Kurt Kittner had a good day. It was for the Big Ten champs. It was a good day.
23: It was a great day for us that day, and scoring and that scoring that touchdown, winning that game, coming into this stadium. You know, when most people will doubt you, it's part of football, right? And as an Illini, these are the moments you live for. These are the moments that you get excited for and revved up for. Like I said, I'm ready to go play right now. I don't have any eligibility left, although with these new college rules, maybe I can find a way and a judge that will help me. But I am so excited about right now.
22: Well, Kerry Davis is up here. Kevin Mitchell is down there as the Buckeyes get ready to take the field. And Kevin, you're closer to the field. You could run out there, I suppose, right?
24: Nothing but goosebumps. Just to reiterate what Kerry said, if this doesn't get you excited, you should stay home. Because, I mean, when we walked off the bus, now being right here on the sideline, seeing them, Ohio State take the field. Hey, Kerry, I tell you what, I'm like you. I want to play right now,
23: yes,
24: but
23: sir.
24: You forgot to add, your hamstrings don't work like they used to.
23: Short yardage goal line.
24: Yes, sir.
23: Short yardage goal line.
22: That's right. Kerry Davis got a win here. Kevin Mitchell, you're part of that Rose Bowl team, 07, that came in here and knocked off number one.
24: Yes, sir. David versus Goliath. No one believed it but us. That's all you need. You need belief in the locker room. The coaches have put you in position to win all week. Now you just got to go out and perform. That's what we did in 07. That's what they need to do here today.
22: Well, the Buckeyes have won 10 straight against Illinois. The last win for the Illini against Ohio State was in this facility, the game that Kevin played in, and Jay Lehman and all those guys, Juice Williams, the Illini won it here in 07. Our weather, game time weather, brought to you by Google Gemini. It's sunny, 65 degrees, winds out of the south about 6 miles an hour. And the game time weather report presented by Google Gemini, the official AI partner of Illinois Athletics. Not a cloud in the sky, and a nice breeze blowing here through Ohio Stadium here today. Well, the Illini, we mentioned the win over Southern Illinois, and as they get ready to play the Buckeyes here today, Kerry, they played really well defensively. Matt Bailey, the pick six touchdown. I realize it's a step up in class today with Ohio State, but the fundamentals of what they needed to do last week, they got done.
23: Yeah, tackle well, block well, you know, take care of the football and score. I think that those are the things that allow you to have success. Do not turn the ball over against this team. We understand what they are offensively. Jeremiah Smith is one of the best players, if not the best offensive player in the country. You know what he does when he gets the ball in his hand. He's the leading receiver in Ohio State history, so he's a fantastic football player. You don't want to give those guys too many opportunities. Take care of the football, block, tackle, and just have a great day.
22: Yeah, the captains are going to go out to midfield, and Caden Hauser's down there, and Xavier Scott and Matt Bailey, and Caden Hauser, the quarterback, all out there for the Illini as they meet on that big scarlet letter O there at midfield.
0: The head, that is the heads.
22: And here we go.
0: Tail. That is heads. That is tail. What is your call?
1: Tails.
0: Tails is the call.
22: Illinois calls tails.
0: It is tails. You want to defer? Which way do you want to kick? Okay, here we go. Illinois has won the toss, has elected to defer their choice to the second half to begin the game. Ohio State will receive. Let's have some fun.
22: All right, so the Illini win the toss and defer. They're going to go right on defense.
23: Yeah, go right to defense and give yourself. You always generally want to defer because you want that ball in the start of the second half because you can kind of dictate how the first half ends if you're able to do that. But, yeah, let's go out there and see what the defense has. We talked about it earlier. Daniel Brown was down on the field. We'll see if he's able to play today. But I do want to see this Illini defense getting after these Ohio State Buckeyes.
22: Well, the Illini defensively, of course, did improve last week. Now they're getting ready to face the top receiver in the country, Jeremiah Smith, Julian Sand. Last week against Kent State, 18 of 22, 241 yards, a couple of touchdowns. He has 839 yards for the year, six TDs along the way. And again, the receiving corps led by Jeremiah Smith, 21 catches, 400 yards, the all-time leader in Ohio State history in receiving yards. And that's some really big names, by the way. If you haven't heard some, they've had some great ones here at Ohio State.
23: They have. They have some really good football players, especially over the last five or so years. You look in the NFL, it's almost like every wide receiver that's doing well is from Ohio State, and Jeremiah Smith will eventually have his
0: Illinois,
23: name
0: number
23: called.
0: 37 is now number 93.
22: All right, the Illini will kick it off. Again, they won the toss. They defer to the second half. Julian Sand, the quarterback, Bo Jackson, Jeremiah Smith, Brandon Ennis is another receiver, Devin McEwen, Nate Roberts is starting tight end, Ian Moore at left tackle, Luke Montgomery at left guard, Carson Hensman at center, Austin Serveld at right guard, Gabe Van Sickle at right tackle for Ohio State in the scarlet tops. Of course, the familiar helmets, the gray helmets, they pile up the Buckeyes as they go throughout the year. The Illini in the visiting white with the orange helmets and the orange pants as we meet here today in Columbus. Devin McEwen is one man deep for Ohio State. Brandon Ennis is the other. Ethan Machowski, I think he's had every kickoff except one. Go out the back of the end zone. The wind slightly at his back here from left to right as we look down at Ohio Stadium. Packed house again, 100 plus thousand. Here comes the kickoff left to right. And it is going to bounce into the end zone where it says Buckeyes. And Ohio State will have it first and 10 at their own 25-yard line here as we start this one. Well, Kevin Mitchell, how do we defend Jeremiah Smith?
2: Keep him contained. Keep everything in front, right? If your responsibility is you got him, then get him, right? But it's going to be a hard deal for us, but at the same time, that's what you expect. Keep him contained. Control the explosion plays.
22: Pat Farrell, Daryl Prater, Joe Barna up front. Mason Merrigan, Conte Kreutz, the expected starters at linebacker. Ohio State first and 10 from their own 25. Jackson is the back. Sand looks left. Fires to Jackson with a catch. Up the left sideline, 25, 30, and out of bounds. Almost up near the 34-yard line.
23: That was a good job of coverage. Obviously, he had a lot of time in the pocket. He was able to check it down to his outlet receiver in the flat. You got to get up there and rally to the tackle and try to limit those 8 to 10-yard plays, especially on first down.
22: Vucetich and Bailey out there. Draquan Morris in the secondary as well for the Illini. No score, just underway. Bo Jackson in the backfield. They are second and short here. And here is a give to the right. Jackson runs it right. He's over the 40. And he's got a first down near the 42-yard line. So first and 10 for Ohio State. Brandon Ennis will check in at receiver now for the Buckeyes here as we say the Illini on defense to start this one. Well, Bo Jackson figured prominently, 73 yards last week, 230 yards rushing for the year. They have two receivers left, one to the right. Jackson, Bo Jackson, yep, that's the name, Bo Jackson. First and 10 at their own 42, right to left for Ohio State. We're just underway. Send a man in motion. Sand looking for an opening. Swings it down left side out of the backfield again. 45-yard line, 47. As he catches it out of the backfield and runs it ahead for a few yards across the 45 to the 46-yard line on the completed pass play.
23: And again, another good job defensively of playing in your zone, not allowing Julian Sand to find one of the receivers. He just checked it down. We got to get up and rally to the tackle. They did a better job on that one than they did the first down.
22: Yeah, gain of five up to their own 47. Second and five, Ohio State. Sand is in the gun. And he's going to tuck it in the belly of his running back. Runs it across midfield. Bo Jackson close to the first down at the Illinois 49-yard line. He may be a yard shy, though. He needed five. Jackson, the sophomore from Cleveland, Ohio. Conte in on the stop for Illinois at the linebacker spot. Two receivers right. It is third and one from the Illinois 49. No score yet, just underway. Jacoby Jackson has checked in at tailback. Slide a tight end in front of the running back. Here is the give up the middle. And a first down, Ohio State, down to the Illinois 45-yard line. Just inside of it. So we got a handful of yards there, and it is a first down for the Buckeyes.
23: So, Brian, this third down that they converted, the second down that they converted, all started because of the first down plays. You got to get negative yards if you're the Illini. You want to have them have negative yards, because if not, you make second down conversions or third down conversions of 2 yards really easy for this Ohio State offense.
22: First and 10, Ohio State at the Illinois 45. Jacoby Jackson in the backfield, the pistol look. Sand is going to give it to him, and Jacoby Jackson runs left, and he is tackled by a host of Illini at about the 43-yard line. Connor Janke among the guys in there for the Illini defensively.
23: And that's what I'm talking about, Brian. Winning on first down. A lot of people assume, oh, third downs are easy. They are easy when you get big yardage on first downs. Good play by the Illini, only allowing 1 yard on that first down. Let's see how the rest of this drive, the series go.
22: Couple of yards to the Illinois 43. So it's second and eight, 11:28 to go, first quarter, no score in Columbus. Sane is in the gun. The center now reaches out and taps one of the Illini down there. Not sure what that was about. A flag drops.
23: Well, it looked like we crossed the line of scrimmage, and the center is taught if they cross, reach out and touch them or move.
22: Okay.
23: And it'll be offside.
0: Offside. Number 90 of the defense moved into the neutral zone, causing a reaction. 5-yard penalty. Second down.
22: Causing the reaction.
23: That's a smart play by Carson Hisman, the All-American center. He understands. Once they cross, let me stick my hand out, and they'll call it offside.
22: So we give them a free 5 yards there. The ball down to the Illinois 38. They need the Illini 35. 11:08 to go. Here in the first quarter, no score. Jacoby Jackson to the left of the quarterback, Sayin. Now he waits for him to go to the right. Snap back to Sayin, and now we get a whistle. And either a false start or a timeout. I'm not sure which.
23: False start.
22: False start.
0: Yes, false start. Number 81 of the offense. 5-yard penalty. Still second down.
22: No false start for Ohio State.
23: He gave it right back, thankfully.
22: All right, so we trade the 5 yards back and forth. Now it's back at the Illinois 43. Snap back to Sayin. Pocket holds, winds it up, fires deep right, got a man. Inside the 15, close to the 10, guess who? Jeremiah Smith with a nice leaping grab on the right side, and it'll be in the red zone. First and 10, Ohio State at the Illinois 12. He just went up and got it.
23: Yeah, it looks like a simple corner route where, and we were in cover two, that corner is trying to sink back as deep as possible. He just broke in front of the safety and was able to have a soft area to catch that ball.
22: First and 10, Ohio State. On the Illinois 12-yard line, 31-yard pass play to Jeremiah Smith. Bo Jackson back in the backfield. And here is the give to Bo Jackson up the middle. He's inside the 10, close to the 7. So they got about 5 yards on that carry. Clock continues to move. The opening drive of the game. Ohio State trying to punch it in.
23: And Brian, Illinois has yet to really disrupt anything for Julian Sain. That's one of the things I talked about. Getting pressure on him, making him uncomfortable in the pocket. The completion that he's had pretty much all day to find his receivers or his outlet running back in the flat. Got to get some pressure on him and make him uncomfortable in that pocket.
22: Second and 5 at the Illinois 7 for Ohio State. Here is Sain. Short drop. Rush comes. Lob to Smith in the end zone. He grabs it. He's got it. Touchdown, Ohio State. Boy, oh boy. 31-yard catch a moment ago. Jumps up and gets that one. And a touchdown for the Buckeyes. 7 yards, 9 plays, 75 yards, and the Buckeyes lead 6-0.
23: Yeah, one-on-one with Juice Clark down there, and just a back shoulder fade. One of the most difficult passes for a DB to cover, and you're playing against one of the best players in the country. He goes up and makes a great play.
22: All right, extra point coming up here for the Ohio State Buckeyes. Connor Hawkins is their kicker normally. And we'll see. He will line it up and tack on the extra point. And so it is 7-0 Ohio State here early in this one. 9:34 to go in the first quarter. And the Illini will get the ball back in a moment. We'll take a break. Back to Columbus, 7-0 Ohio State. This is Fighting Illini football from Learfield.
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0: For Illinois, number 21 is then number 90.
22: Brian Barnhart, Gary Davis, Kevin Mitchell high atop the horseshoe in Columbus. The Buckeyes go down the field. 9 plays, 75 yards. Jeremiah Smith a touchdown, and the Buckeyes lead at 7-0. 9:34 to go here in the first quarter. End over end kick. Might be returnable. We'll see. It is caught by Loffrey. Runs it to the right, tripped up shy of the 15 at about the 11. Well, he caught it right at about the 1 yard line. And he decided to run with it. And the Illini will start with poor field position at their own 11 after the return by Aiden Loughran.
23: Yeah, and that's what I've talked about. Sometimes those balls that are kicked in play, especially on kickoff returns, most times the kickoff return team is not accustomed to the returner bringing it out. And it could be an advantage for the kickoff team. We do have a flag down, though, I believe.
22: Do we? Okay.
23: Yeah,
22: the there is a flag down. Buckeyes, by the way, now 16 out of 18 in the red zone, 13 touchdowns this year.
0: After the play, unsportsmanlike conduct, number 8 of the receiving team, his first of the game. Penalty reinforced, half the distance of the goal, will be first and 10 for Illinois.
22: Well, now we're going to start a little deeper in our own territory, just outside our own 5-yard line. Off to our left, not much of a breeze here at the back of the Illini. As Caden Hauser, last week, Southern Illinois, 23 of 29, 2 touchdowns, 305 yards with 1 interception. For the year, 74% completion rate, 758 yards, 8 touchdowns. And, of course, Dixon has caught a bunch of them. All right, we'll take a break. They're going to pause here. 7-0 Ohio State, 9:30 to go, first quarter from Columbus. This is Fighting Illini football from Learfield.
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22: Going to start in a hole here after the return on the kickoff by Aiden Loughran. Then an unsportsmanlike penalty. They'll start at their own 5 with a roaring crowd waving pom-poms here on this big noon Saturday kickoff day. 7-0 Ohio State. 9:30 to go first quarter. Caden Hauser, number 10 in the country in completion percentage at 74%, goes to work. Valentine the start in the backfield. 2 receivers left. From their own 5 for the Illini. Snap back to Hauser. Looks to throw. Throws it left and too high, incomplete. At about the 15-yard line. The Illini up front. Christian Martin, of course. Brandon Hansen. Jake Renfro, the center. Of course, you had Champ Smith start last week. Colin Dixon was the intended receiver to the left. And Nathan Kanapik at the right tackle. Jermaine Matthews, the corner. On the coverage for Ohio State, it'll be 2nd and 10. 7-0 Buckeyes just underway. Illinois their first possession. Valentine in the backfield. Couple of receivers tucked in to the right. Hauser claps his hands. Quick throw to the right. Caught on the near side across the 10 by Hudson Clement. He's got it up to the 12-yard line. It's a nice gain of 7 on the quick hitter to the right. It'll be 3rd and 3 for the Illini.
23: Yeah, good job by Hudson Clement running that out route, getting his head around Caden Hauser being the target that he's throwing it to, and throwing it to him and getting your head around and making a good catch. That formation that they were just in, Ohio State was aligned improperly, so I'd like to see them come back to it and run the ball to the right.
22: They're going to spread the field here. 3 receivers left, 2 to the right. Illinois 3rd and 3 at their own 12. Hauser steps, throws, and a nice catch down there in traffic. First down, Illinois up near the 25-yard line at the 24 by Braden Trimble. He's starting to come on a little bit. 5 catches last week, his 10th catch of the year. And the Illini with a catch by Clement, who's now caught a pass at 31 straight. That one to Trimble. And the Illini convert on 3rd down. 1st and 10, their own 24. Pistol look. Here is Hauser, sends Hudson Clement in motion, and the give is to the tailback. This is Valentine, squirts to the outside, 30, and across the 30, close to the first down, up near the 33-yard line. Illinois able to advance it there, almost 9 yards.
23: Great job by Trimble coming around as a puller, yeah, along with the right guard. He's kicking out the linebacker. Trimble did a great job of kicking him out, and Khalil Valentine ran right off his hip for an 8-yard gain.
22: Valentine in the backfield, 3 receivers to the left, 7:46 to go, first quarter. Illinois, another Ameren, Illinois. First down a moment ago, trying to get one here. Hauser under pressure, and down he goes. They sack him back at the Illinois 25. Well, the pocket just closed up. 5th sack of the year for Ohio State. Kenyatta Jackson, defensive end. He's a good one.
23: So give credit to Ohio State secondary on that one. They tried to fake the screen out to the flat and have the 2 receivers run deep. Ohio State didn't fall for the bluff. They covered those receivers downfield, and Caden Hauser had nowhere to throw the ball.
22: So now it'll be 3rd down and 9. Hauser in the gun. Valentine to his left. 7-0 Ohio State. Back to pass is Caden Hauser. Throws it left and trying to make a catch down there near the 40-yard line on the sideline, and the Illini have it, and that's Hudson Clement with a tough catch up to the 40-yard line. What a throw, what a catch.
23: Great catch by Hudson Clement. And Brian, I would not be surprised if you see a big game by Hudson today. You know that Ohio State is going to be dialed into Colin Dixon. He's leading the country in receptions for touchdowns. They're going to be glued into him. Other receivers are going to have to step up and make plays.
22: That's an Ameren, Illinois first down, a gain of 15 to their own 40. Illinois down early 7-0, but starting to march. Here is the give up the middle. Valentine runs into a host of Buckeyes, and he slammed back. No gain. Good pursuit by this Ohio State defense, which has given up this year a total of 30 points. Defensive coordinator Matt Patricia, 3 points each in the 2 games against Ball State and Kent State. And, of course, the 24 they gave up to Texas in that late loss down in Austin. 2nd and 10, Illinois at their own 40 after starting at their own 5. Loughery is in at tailback. 3 receivers left, 1 to the right. Hauser with a snap back to him. Quick hitter left, and it's knocked down incomplete. Trying to hit Clement. Number 6, Devin Sanchez, the sophomore from Houston, there to defend it on a quick hitter left.
23: So that time they did actually run the screen. I think one of the receivers was supposed to go block Devin Sanchez. He didn't see him, didn't pick him up, and he was right there in the hip pocket of the receiver to knock it down.
22: So the Illini facing a long 3rd here, 3rd and 10 at their own 40, trailing 7-0. 2 receivers stacked up close to the left. Snap back to Caden Hauser. Quarterback looks. All kinds of time. Now he has to unload it. Throws it downfield incomplete. Trying to hit Clement about the Ohio State 40. Good coverage down there by the Buckeyes, and the Illini will have to give it back to Ohio State.
23: And Hudson Clement is going to talk to the ref because every pass route that he's run, the DBs for Ohio State have been very handsy. We haven't gotten the penalty called yet, but I would be looking forward to seeing if the referees eventually pick that up, because they are grabbing on the receivers every route they run.
22: Philip Bell is deep to receive the punt. Lars Rau, 43 yards per kick this year with a long of 49.
3: Ohio State with a lead 7-0. They scored on their opening possession. Illinois got it near midfield, but now have to punt. Nice high kick by Rao. Bell will watch it bounce. Takes an Illinois roll inside the five. Now it's bouncing Ohio State's way. But the Illini surround it, and they down it at the Buckeye 7-yard line. What a great punt by Lars Rao. We'll take a break here in Columbus. 5:27 to go first quarter. The Illini trail at 7-0. 53 yards on the punt by Lars Rao. Sends us to break. Fighting Illini football from Learfield.
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0: 7-0 Ohio State. 5:27 to go here in the first quarter. Great punt. Season-long punt for Lars Rau. Pins Ohio State at their own 7. Off to our right. 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Brian Barnhart, Kerry Davis, Kevin Mitchell on the sideline. Illini defense goes to work here, trying to flip the field position here after the great punt. Jacoby Jackson is in the backfield. Under center is Julian Sand, the Ohio State quarterback. At their own 7, first and 10, and the give is to the tailback. He runs it left, got some room at the 10, and then a good open field tackle by the Illini. Down there at about the 10-yard line, good pursuit. Nice job down there by the Illini defense.
1: Yeah, really good job of making the running back bounce and stop his feet in the hole. He still picked up about 3 or 4 yards, but good open field tackling by Tywan Cox, I believe, over there on the corner.
0: All right, here is Sand, winds up on second down, fires it left. Nice catch down there by Devin McCune. He's got it at the 15-yard line, but it'll be third and about 2 for Ohio State. 4:50 to go in a quick-moving first quarter. 7-0 Buckeyes.
1: And if Illinois can get a stop on this third down, it wasn't a great first drive, but it did flip the field, and it put them back in their own territory. So a good first drive for the Illini, despite not getting points.
0: Jeremiah Smith had the touchdown. He lines up to the right, tailback in behind. Here is Sand back to throw. Throws it to the right, caught by Smith, 25, and then down he goes at the 28-yard line. So they contain him from a really big gain, but he gets a first down on a nice throw to Jeremiah Smith from Julian Sand, who has started the game perfect so far.
1: And the really tough thing about covering a receiver that elite, it's one-on-one. He makes you think he's running a go route. Juice Clark turns and opens his hips, and he's just running a hitch. He sits down and picks up an easy first down.
0: All right, first down, Ohio State. Pistol look, 4 minutes to go here in the first quarter. They're up 7-0. This now at about their own 28-yard line. Isaiah West is in the game at tailback. Pistol look. Here is Julian Sand. Looks to throw deep. Going deep for Smith. He's got it. Illinois 25. Cut back at the 10. Shakes the defender and waltzes into the end zone. Touchdown, Ohio State. 72 yards. Boy, the Illini were like on roller skates back there trying to get him contained. He cut left and let his defender go back and cut to the other direction and scores.
1: Yeah, Brian, that's just too easy for, again, the best offensive player in the country. He's one-on-one with a safety or a corner, no help over the top. If you're not going to be able to cover him singularly, you're going to have multiple eyeballs on him to know where he is at all times.
0: Connor Hawkins on for the extra point. 13-0 Ohio State. 72-yard touchdown pass. The punter, McGuire, will hold it. Here comes the kick, the extra point, and it is good. And the Buckeyes lead 14-0. 3:39 to go first quarter. Fast start, Jeremiah Smith. 72 yards on that one. And we will take a break here in Columbus. 14-0 Ohio State. 3:39 to go first quarter. This is Fighting Illini football from Learfield.
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0: Ryan Barnhart, Gary Davis, Kevin Mitchell, 14-0 Ohio State. Jeremiah Smith already, four catches, 123 yards, and two touchdowns. Took a minute 48 on that one, started at their own seven. Today's game brought to you by the Signature Cashback Card. 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Visit IlliniCard.org. Want to go down to Kevin Mitchell real quick. Kevin, he's tough to defend. We were kind of on ice skates down there.
1: Ice skates, to say the least. I thought we were, I didn't know where we were at. Neither did our defenders. Like we said, we had to come in, stop four. We have to devise ways to contain. Players like that will get their yardage, but we have to do a better job of containment when it comes to number four and how he plays.
0: All right, here comes the Ohio State kickoff. It'll sail out the back of the end zone. Loffrey watches it sail over his head. Could not even have run that one back. But, boy, once he cut a couple times, I mean, you saw why he's going to be a number one draft pick.
2: Yeah, he's definitely, again, the best, in my opinion, the best offensive player in the country in college football. 3 years running, in my opinion. That's how I feel about that young man. But whatever coverage you're in, you got to have multiple eyeballs. You got to have at least four eyes on that young man, knowing where he is and being able, as you said, containing him from having those big plays.
0: By the way, saying a couple of touchdowns, he's 7 of 7.

0: spin, no nonsense. 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
1: Heads are exploding in Chicago Bears territory and their fan base. And this is a story that deserves attention across the country. Might the many failings of Illinois finally come back to bite the leaders, quote unquote, in that city, that state, in such a way that the Bears leave the city and the state?
0: Guy Benson, live weekdays from 2 to 5 p.m. on the Big 89 WLS.
2: To the Ohio State 33 is Aiden Loffrey, zigzags his way downfield.
3: Yeah, and he squeezed through that hole. Great job. They were running a guard and wide pulling to the right. He did a great job of squeezing through that line of scrimmage. And once he gets outside, he's hard to catch.
2: Nearly a 40-yard gain by Aiden Loffrey. Lines up in the backfield. Illinois with an Ameren, Illinois first down at the Buckeye 33-yard line. Here is Hauser. Pump fake all kinds of time. Pulls it down, dumps it down to Loffrey. He's free. 30, 25, and they knock him off his feet. Down near the Buckeye 23, and that's a gain of 10. And another Ameren, Illinois first down. Well, they're utilizing Loffrey. We do have a flag down, though.
4: 52 the offense.
2: And this is going to come back.
4: 10-yard penalty, still first down.
2: Champ Smith holding on Illinois negates a big play.
3: Yeah, he's fighting his butt off down there. True freshman. We know he got his first start last year. Second game of his career in the horseshoe at Ohio State. Got to keep your hands inside and not pull on guys.
2: So a penalty. They were inside the Buckeye 30. Devin Sanchez on the stop and then the holding on Champ Smith. The Illini are back at the Buckeye 42, trailing 14-0 late in the first quarter. 2:16 to go first quarter. Two receivers left, now three. Loffrey is in the backfield. To the right of Caden Hauser, the quarterback. Snap back to Hauser. He looks, plenty of time. Deep right, looking for Trimble. He's getting tangled up down there. And no flag. It got broken up down inside the 10.
3: I'm not a person that does much complaining about referees, but Trimble is getting pulled on, yanked on in his jersey as he's running by the Ohio State defender. That is Jay Timmons, true freshman. He is pulling on him the entire time he's running down the field. The referees have to see that, and they have to call that.
2: You second that, Kevin?
5: Terrible. That's all I have to say. Terrible.
2: Okay. A man of few words there. All right. The Illini now are second and 20 at the Buckeye 43 after the holding penalty here a few moments ago. Here is Hauser going to throw it again. Quick slant over the middle. Caught. Buckeyes 25-yard line and spinning his way down. Colin Dixon with a catch. And Dixon sprints downfield. Move the chains. Another first down for the Illini. And they're close to the Buckeye red zone there. They're at the Buckeye 23. Boy, he unloads that ball in a hurry. A gain of 20. On the pass play, and a first down, Illinois with a minute 30 to go in the quarter.
3: Again, very decisive by Caden Hauser, finding his favorite target in Colin Dixon. Maybe we should just run slant routes and not run deep routes because the referees aren't going to give us any assistance here. But let's keep playing and keep driving.
2: Clement, Trimble, Dixon all to the left. Loffrey in the backfield, first and 10, Illinois. Hauser, deep pattern left, near the pylon, broken up incomplete. Trying to hit his receiver down there, and it was Hudson Clement, the intended receiver. They've gone to him a little bit early, but Hauser getting some time up there to throw.
3: He is getting time, and a great pickup by Aiden Loffrey, cutting that linebacker that was blitzing, getting him down on the ground, making sure that your quarterback stays clean. You try to hit him on the back shoulder downfield. Unfortunately, the Ohio State defender was able to knock the ball out.
2: McLean, the safety on the coverage. Illinois second and 10 at the Ohio State 23, late in the first, down 14-0. Trying to answer the bell here. Here is the snap back to Hauser. Gives it up the middle. Running right, Jordan Anderson. He's free to the end zone. Touchdown, Illinois. How do you like that? They had two backs back there. Carry, they give it to Anderson, and they didn't touch him.
3: Yeah, they had the fullback lined up in the behind the guard tackle. It's called what we call queen right. He's to the left. He runs a guard tackle, off-tackle play. They've been running that successfully. That's the same play that Aiden Loffrey had the big run on.
2: Yep.
3: Successful play, touchdown, Jordan Anderson. Great play call, great execution by the offense.
2: I like those fullbacks.
3: I love it. I love it.
2: 14-6 Ohio State. 23-yard run. Jordan Anderson. Big throws by Hauser. Big run by Loffrey. Set it up. Extra point coming up by Machowski, who's been perfect on the

0: here, and he stays perfect, and the Illini answer after the Buckeyes jumped out with two touchdowns to Jeremiah Smith. The Illini go down the field, 22-23 yard touchdown, eight plays, 75 yards, 2.5 minutes, and they're back in the ball game, down 14-7.
1: And that's a great answer for the Illini. Your defense just gave up a long touchdown. You know they needed a rest. You
2: go down, you drive the field. Number 37 is now number 93.
1: You drive the field, you score a touchdown, put points on the board, and give your defense a chance to get back out there and make a stop for you.
0: Talk about the blocking, Kevin, you saw down there.
3: The blocking was amazing, and the best thing about that long run is you saw our linemen pulling and getting to that second level and sealing those linebackers. I mean, that was amazing textbook, and it built, like CD was saying, it builds the confidence knowing we can go down, score, and give us our defense some help.
0: Yeah, not many of the team. Now, Texas is the one who punched back late, but early in games, nobody's punched back against Ohio State, not even Texas, until it was late in the ball game in the fourth. So the Illini down 14-7. Machowski to boom it off to our right, and it might be returnable. It will be, as the Buckeyes run it out of there at the 10 to the 15 to the 20. Down goes McCune, and they're just shy of where they would have been with a fair catch.
1: And Brian, real quick on that drive there, the thing that set it up, we often talk about the run setting up the pass. Mm-hmm. Well, that drive, the pass set up the run. Earl Little was covering the tight end. He's supposed to be in that gap where Jordan Anderson ran. Mm-hmm. He's following the tight end across who's just going to block, and he vacated the area. You're guarding your tackle, pull around. Juice talked about it. The tackle has really no one to block, and Jordan Anderson is able to walk in for a touchdown.
0: Anderson had a short touchdown run earlier this year, so he's got a couple this season. Buckeyes go to work. Julian Sands, 7 of 7, 142, two touchdowns. Bo Jackson behind him, just shy of their own 25. Give us to Jackson, picking his way through, and a bunch of white and orange in there. Gets the man down at about the 26-yard line. So he got about four. They officially went from the 22 to the 26. Ohio State with about 40 seconds left here in the first quarter. 14-7 Ohio State. But a great answer by the Illini.
1: Very good answer. And Illinois defensively, in the run game, they're doing a good job of forcing that running back to stop his feet. Now, let's get him on the ground at the line of scrimmage or behind the line of scrimmage to make it longer yardage.
0: Second and six for the Buckeyes. Here's a dump down to the right and a great open field tackle. That Bailey knocks the receiver off his feet. A loss back to the Ohio State 28. Nate Roberts, the tight end, with a catch. But Bailey was right there to make the tackle.
1: And Matt Bailey is one of my favorite players on this defense. He has no frills. He's going to go tackle and get the guy on the ground no matter what it takes. He does a great job in the open field.
2: This is the end of the first quarter.
0: All right, we will take a break. That's the end of the first quarter in Columbus. Buckeyes jumped out 14-0. Illini cut it to 14-7 on the touchdown run by Jordan Anderson. We go to break. One quarter in the books at the Horseshoe. Ohio State 14, the Fighting Illini 7. This is Fighting Illini football on the Busey Bank Illini Sports Network from Learfield.
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0: Ryan Barnhart, Gary Davis, Kevin Mitchell, Steve Kelly, Ed Bond, Michael Kaiser, our entire crew, Scott Beatty helping us out as well. Today, the Illini gave up a big touchdown pass to Jeremiah Smith earlier. But the Illini counter, he's got two touchdowns. Julian Sand off to a good start for the Buckeyes, but the Illini counter. Caden Hauser gives it to Jordan Anderson, who runs it in from 22 officially, and it's 14-7 Ohio State. 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
1: Yeah, Brian, this drive to me is extremely important. Ohio State has always had really good players. Number four, Jeremiah Smith, is one of the best players in program history.
0: Yep.
1: He can't beat us today, meaning you have to force them to get the ball to other people. If someone else is able to beat you, you tip your cap. But number four cannot be the one that is running and beating your coverage by himself running downfield. You have to have at least four eyeballs on him knowing where he is every single play.
0: Start the second quarter. Ohio State third and four as we go from left to right. They're at their own 28. They need their own 32. Why not showing blitz a little bit? Bo Jackson, the tailback. Now they send a receiver in motion. That's Innes. Snap back. Here comes the run by the quarterback. Looks to throw, and it's broken up, incomplete. Nice coverage down there by Xavier Scott to knock it away at the Ohio State 40. I thought Sane was going to run with it. Now there is a flag down on top of that.
1: It's going to be holding defense. Offense.
2: Holding. 51 of the offense. Penalty is declined.
0: Right? Yeah, you would decline that. Luke Montgomery, the guilty party.
1: And that's a great job by defensive coordinator Bobby Hawk of lining up and blitzing. He started the guys in one spot. They all slanted to a different area, throwing the offensive line off balance and getting pressure on the quarterback.
0: Now let's see what the Buckeyes here. They're going to kick it away. Joe McGuire is the punter. Picket fence in front of him. We got a man deep for the Illini. Usually has been Resetich standing inside his own 40. Here comes the kick away. Line drive kick. This is returnable, but he doesn't catch it. Now he goes back to pick it up at his own 25. Running up the middle 30. And spun around and dropped at the 35. That was like a ball over an outfielder's head there for a minute.
1: Yeah.
0: Fortunately, he was able to go back and get it.
1: Yeah, again, Brian, it's one of the things that the small, minute, detail things, you got to field the punt. If he catches it on the line, he probably has an opportunity to have a bigger return because it's a line drive punts. They usually mean the punt team is not down there fast enough. So catch it on the line and go get the yardage you needed.
0: All right, the Illini, pretty good field position, though, trailing Ohio State 14-7. 14:44 to go in the second quarter now. Khalil Valentine in the backfield for the Illini. The Illini scored on their previous drive with a Jordan Anderson career-long 22-yard run. Valentine in the backfield. Illinois first and 10, right to left now at their own 35, down by one score. Hauser lobs it right, got a man caught inside Ohio State territory. Down to the Buckeye 40, Hudson Clement. With a catch down the right sideline, they've been going to him early, Kerry.
1: And we talked about it. Colin Dixon is going to have a lot of eyeballs on him. They're going to try to shut him down. Your other receivers have to make big plays. Simple roll out to the right. They had a smash concept, hitch in the corner, in the flat, corner route thrown for a big first down.
0: That's an Ameren, Illinois first down. The Illini at the Buckeye 38, trying to tie the game. Here is the handoff to the tailback. It's Valentine picking his way through. He got a yard to the Buckeye 37-yard line. Total yardage, Illinois at 147. The Buckeyes at 174. Caden Hauser today, 6 of 11, 86 yards. Julian Sayin, 8 of 9 for 143.
1: So, Brian, they keep running that guard tackle concept. Ohio State is squeezing that. It would be beneficial at some point if both the guard and tackle come around, you can get outside and make a big run.
0: 13:43 to go here in the second quarter. Second and 9, Illinois at the Buckeye 37. Trying to drive down and tie the game. Hauser, plenty of time. Lobbing it deep right. Looking for his receiver, and he overshot him. Down near the goal line, trying to hit Clement one-on-one coverage. Let's pause 10 seconds for station ID. Back in 10 for station identification. 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
0: Lineyer third and nine. They need the Buckeye 28. Certainly could hit a field goal maybe from here. But they need it. Third and nine at the Ohio State 37, down 14-7. Back to pass, Hauser. Looking. In trouble. He's sacked. Back on the big O for Ohio State at the Buckeye 46. And Riley Pettijohn, the linebacker, roaring through. And Hauser goes down second time today. That probably takes you out of field goal range, I would think.
1: Yeah, I was going to say, either way, if they had... I mean, obviously the sack takes you out of field goal range, but third down, that would have been a big decision whether or not to kick it or, you know, punt it in that position. No decision here, though.
0: Phillip Bell to drop back deep. Rouse had a 50-plus yarder the last time, trying to pin the Buckeyes deep. 14-7 Ohio State. Here's the snap back, and the punt is a nice high punt, and it'll bounce inside the 10, down to the Buckeye 3-yard line. The Illini down it, maybe the 4 officially, but another punt that kind of dropped and then took a sideways turn.
2: Timeout on the field.
0: And with that, we'll take a break. Great punt by Lars Rau, 42 yards. Buckeyes start at their own 4 when we come back to Columbus. 12:43 to go, first half. Ohio State 14, Fighting Illini 7. This is Illini football from Learfield.
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0: The Illini get sacked. Riley Pettijohn, the linebacker, his second sack of the year, but a great punt by Lars Rau. And Ohio State will start inside their own 5 at the 4, leading 14-7. Isaiah West is the tailback. Here's a quick hitter left up near the 20-yard line, and a nice catch down there by Chris Henry Jr. And he makes the catch, and they get a nice yardage gain all the way up near the 20-yard line, a first down Ohio State.
1: He's a large human being. I was down there on the field. He looked like about 6'4", 6'5". Long arms, long legs. Going to be a really good football player for Ohio State.
0: 6'5", 210. You're right. Freshman out of Charlotte. First down, Ohio State leading Illinois 14-7 early in the second quarter. Here is Sand. Gives it to his tailback. Big hole up the middle, 25. Runs it right to the 31-yard line. And Isaiah West with a first down. Nice run. Moves the chains again to the 31.
1: And Illinois has done a pretty good job of tackling up until this point. Missed tackle down there at the line of scrimmage, which allowed him to pick up a first down.
0: Percentage with a stop in the secondary. Isaiah West, 5'10", sophomore from Philadelphia. They get them from all over the place, by the way, do the Buckeyes. 11:40 to go. First half, Buckeyes left to right, pistol look. West behind Julian Sayin. Single receiver left, one to the right. Tight ends to the right. Here's the snap back. Hand off to West, and he dives ahead for a couple. Across the 33, near the 34-yard line. So a couple of yards for West. Buckeyes total yardage over 200 yards now. They pass for 158. Jeremiah Smith, couple of touchdowns, including a long one of 72 yards that made it 14-0, but the Illini answered on the Jordan Anderson TD. 11:04 to go in the half. Back to pass here is Sayin. Throwing deep left, and it is broken up incomplete. Juice Clark on the coverage. Trying to hit his receiver down there, Jeremiah Smith. Good coverage there by Juice.
1: Great coverage by Juice down there. Again, one-on-one. That's a bit stressful for a corner. I would love to see somebody over the top and knowing where Jeremiah Smith is at all times.
0: Yeah, there you go, Kevin. Good coverage by Juice, though.
7: Great coverage. Played through the hands. I mean, that's what we need every play. But like Kerry said, I want somebody over the top at all times.
0: All right, 3rd and 8, Ohio State. Their own 33, leading 14-7 here in the second quarter. Spread the field. They started at their own 4 on this drive. And Sayin is in the gun. Here comes the pressure. Pressure coming up the middle. They surround him, and they nearly sack him. He eludes the sack at the 20. Now he's running free, and he's out of bounds near a first down. Oh, my goodness. They had him dead to right back at the 20. He was in all kinds of trouble running for his life, and he moves the chains out to the 42-yard line. What happened there?
1: Yeah, missed tackles, but there were a couple of, questionable non-holding calls on that play as well. Not making any excuses. Got to get him on the ground, but everybody has to do their job.
0: Well, they catch a break there, Ohio State does, because we had him dead to right, and he escaped. 10:20 to go, first half, 1st and 10. Buckeyes, their own 42, blitz coming. Here's a quick throw left on a slant. Gets it up to the 46-yard line. That one to a tight end, it looked like, or another receiver in traffic near the 46-yard line. Hunter Welsing, the tight end. They use a bunch of them. 14-7 Ohio State.
1: Xavier Scott was in great coverage right there and got the tackle. Would have loved to see him probably try to break on that ball, and that would have been a pick six.
0: Gain of 3. 2nd and 7, Ohio State. Left to right, their own 45. Send a receiver in motion. Tailback is Bo Jackson. And here is the handoff to Jackson. Puts his head down. Carries tacklers up near the first down. Across midfield to the Illinois 48-yard line. He may be close to the first down. I don't know if he's got it or not. And they're hurrying up to the line of scrimmage, and they're just going to sneak it with Sayin. And they got it for sure now to the Illinois 45. If it was any doubt, then they were going to waste any time. Sayin, by the way, 10 of 12, 162 yards. 14-7 Buckeyes. Clock moving, 9:07 to go, first half. We're on a sunny, beautiful day. Packed house. A lot of red, of course, but you go up to that upper left corner to our left. There's a pocket of orange up there. Hard to see him, though. You got to squint. Here's the snap back. Back to pass, Sayin. Deep left. Going deep, and it is broken up. Incomplete. Clark on the coverage on Smith, and they got some help that time in the secondary.
1: Yeah, Mac Resetich had to get on his horse, and he did and was able to just barely get a hand on the ball. But again, Brian, I'm going to beat a dead horse today. When you are in the secondary, and Juice knows this, you have to stay deep as the deepest man. No one can be behind you ever. And Jeremiah Smith was, again, on that play.
0: Well, they broke it up. 2nd down and 10 at the Illinois 45. Snap back to Sayin. Pocket closes, unloads it to the right. Caught at the Illinois 35-yard line. McEwen with a catch. And let's see. They're close to a first down. 3rd and 1. They need the Illinois 35. They're just outside of it. Sayin is going to sneak it again. Same play and probably the same result here. Yep, they got the first down. That's a couple times that's happened. They've been really, really short distance. Sayin just hurries to the line of scrimmage, snaps it, and they go forward.
1: Yeah, easy first down for them to pick up. I mean, he's you're that close to third in inches. If you can't get inches, then you probably can't play football. So they got the first down.
0: 11 first downs for Ohio State. They're up 14-7. First and 10. Got a pistol look with Bo Jackson at the Illinois 35. And now we get a whistle and a timeout, Illinois. All right.
2: First timeout of the half, Illinois. Timeout on the field.
0: And here comes the Red Hats. So we'll take it with them. Illinois down 14-7, battling the Buckeyes. 7:54 to go, first half. Back after this timeout on the Busey Bank Illini Sports Network from Learfield.
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0: Ohio State jumped out 14-0. The Illini answer to cut it to 14-7. Illinois nearly had a sack on Julian Sand, but he escaped on third down. Got a first down, and now they've marched down to the Illinois about 35-yard line. Here's where 7:54 to go in the second quarter, and the Buckeyes up 14-7. Liberty, Missouri with us today. Grand Ridge, Illinois. Forest, Illinois. Pflugerville, Texas. Hillview, Illinois. They gave us the zip code, too. And our friends at KMOX with us again this week. And they're listening to them, KMOX, Lake of the Ozarks, tuning in today. Somebody else shopping in an Aldi in Urbana, listening in, too. All over the place. First and 10, Ohio State out of the timeout at the Illinois 35. Jackson in the pistol look. Single receivers either side. They send a man in motion. It's a tight end. Here's a snap back to Sand. Fakes it to the tailback. Throws to Smith. Caught it, but he goes down immediately. No gain. Line of scrimmage. What a tackle by Tywan Cox. He was right there with Jeremiah Smith as soon as he caught it.
1: Good job staying in his hip pocket, not allowing him to fight through that. Tywan Cox fighting through that block and getting the runner on the ground, getting the receiver on the ground.
0: Sophomore from Miami makes the tackle. We get three substitutions for Bobby Hout's defense. Second and 10, Ohio State at the Illinois 35. Left to right as we look down here at the Pac Torshoe. Bo Jackson deep back. Sayin under center. Send a man in motion. Here is the pitch to Jackson. Runs it right. Getting a couple of blocks. And a good open field tackle by Bailey again. Saves a big gainer. They get it inside the Illinois 30 to the 27. But that could have been a whole lot worse.
1: Yeah, that's too many yards on that second down play. Yeah. You would love to have been able to, a couple of guys, get off the block. You have to stay outside contained, meaning nothing gets outside of you. You force everything back inside. A couple of guys got hooked, and the runner was able to get around the edge.
0: Gain of 8. Third and 2. Ohio State 5 of 6 today on third down. They lead 14-7 here in Columbus. 6:40 to go in the half. Sain in the gun. Jackson to his left. Here's the snap back. And Sain is going to run it left, trying to get the first down. He got down to the Illinois 31. He's about a yard shy. Boy, the Illini tackling well.
1: They are tackling well, and we will live with that. If you want to fake the run to the running back and have Julian Sain try to run around and beat you around the edge, I think Bobby Hawk and his defense will gladly accept that type of play.
0: Matt Bailey was in there again. I think the Buckeyes are going to go for it here. It's 4th and 2. At the Illinois 27. They didn't gain much on that last play. Offset formation with a tight end in there with Jackson and Mason Williams. Buckeyes going for it on 4th down, leading 14-7. They need a couple of yards, and now we get a flag and maybe a false start.
2: False start.
0: Yep.
2: 67 on the offense. 5-yard penalty. Still 4th down.
0: Servald, Liberty Township, Ohio, 6'5 senior. Now, I'm guessing they'll send out the field goal unit.
1: And that might have been unfortunate because it looked like they were going to try to run a quarterback sneak, and he would have been stopped. Now they're still going to go for it. It's 4th and 7.
0: Okay.
1: And they brought their receiving crew back in the game.
0: All right, so they are going to go for it. 4th and 7 at the Illinois 32. 5:50 to go here in the first half. The Buckeyes 4 of 7 this year on 4th down. Even with a 5-yard penalty, they feel like they can get it. Back to pass, Sain. Throws to the right, caught at the Illinois 23-yard line. And that should be good enough for the first down. Wow. Nate Roberts, the tight end. Sain just threw it out there high, but he was wrapped up and dropped quickly, but not before they get enough for the first down. 14-7 Ohio State. 5:13 to go in the half. That would have been a huge stop. Didn't quite get it done. Jackson to the left of Sain. The quarterback turns, fakes, throws right, too high for Jeremiah Smith at the 10. Incomplete. Misfired on that one. Always hold my breath every time they throw it his way.
1: Yeah, the ball's in the air, though. If the ball's in the air, we got to get our hands on it and try to get an interception, get a turnover. Julian Sain does not have a lot of zip on his passes. He's kind of lofting that ball over the middle. Somebody got to come up and make a play.
0: He's 13 of 70 today. 2nd and 10 at the Illinois 23 for the Buckeyes. Up 14-7. Here comes the rush. Sain feeling the heat. Dumps it down, and it's knocked down incomplete. Knocked down at the line of scrimmage. Good job by the Illini. Pat Farrell was in there. He's the one to knock it down, I think.
1: Yeah, he did. He went up and jumped up. That's a good job by the defensive line. You know you cannot get to the quarterback. You stop. When you see him stop, get ready to get your hands up and knock it down. Did a great job right there.
0: Yeah, the big guy able to knock it down, Pat Farrell. 3rd and 10, Ohio State at the Illinois 23. Clock moving. Been a long drive here. 4:56 to go. It will start on the snap. 4:56 to go in the half. Jacoby Jackson in the backfield. Single receiver Smith to the right. Sain back to pass. Under pressure. Hit as he throws. And it's caught down near the 10 of Illinois. Oh, they had him. Holmes came flying in there. But it's caught in traffic by Devin McCune. 6-foot senior from Jacksonville, Texas. And a gain down to the Illinois 10.
1: Yeah, just a tick late by Will Holmes. Got pressure on the quarterback. That's a really good job by Julian Sain, standing in there and taking the hit and knowing that he's going to get hit and making delivering the throw.
0: Juice Clark on the stop on the back end. A gain of 14. First and goal. They're at the Illinois 9 for Ohio State, leading 14-7. 4:17 for the half. Lob by Sain. Looking for Smith. Leaping catch with a man on him. And they call it a touchdown.
1: His right foot came out of bounds, looked like to me.
0: All right, we may take a look at this one. Jeremiah Smith with a tough catch about halfway deep into the end zone on a lob right by Sain. I would assume they got to take a look at this.
1: Yeah, they're not going to show the replay on
0: here. Well, we can see it up here.
1: There you go. They're not going to show the replay
2: here. The previous ruling of a touchdown is being reviewed.
0: I thought he was out, but I don't know. Based on that, our reviews this year brought to you by AHW. Always here when there's work to be done, from game time to field time. Game-winning calls to yield-boosting tech and precision-cutting machines. AHW brings accuracy where it counts. If it stands, it'll be 20-7 Ohio State. But they are doing a review. So far, Sayin, 16 of 21. They say three touchdowns at the moment. The yardage total, Buckeyes 184, Illinois 138. And what do you think, Gary?
1: I couldn't tell which foot landed first. The right foot was out of bounds, clearly. But his left foot may have gotten down in bounds first.
0: Woo.
1: And
0: yes.
1: It's hard to... Yeah, I think it's left and then right, so it's probably okay. Going to be a touchdown.
0: You see it that way, Kevin?
7: Yeah, I'm seeing it that way. I mean, that's tough on the DB, too, right? You got to give credit to the QB, put it to where, you know, Jeremiah, just like he's done all game, going up and then uses athleticism to get the ball. I think it might be.
0: Tywan Cox right there with him, and it's just kind of a toe tap, like boom, boom. Before his right foot was out, his left foot may have been in.
17: Yep.
0: I think that's what it's going to be.
1: Well, he's going to have to work on that if he plans on playing on Sundays.
0: Well, yeah. Got to get 2 feet in.
1: Got to get 2 feet in. That should be the call in college as well. I talked to some people to get that rule change made.
0: 20-7. Again, not bad coverage by Cox, right, Kevin?
7: Yeah, not bad coverage. Like you engage, look lean, you play through the hands. I mean, like I said, sometimes you just got to give credit when credit's due. Great pitch and catch by Ohio State. It hurts me to even say that, but yes, it was great.
1: There's another part. I don't know if he has complete control of the ball as his left foot is down.
0: Okay.
1: There's a bit of a juggling as he's trying to get control of the football.
2: After reviewing the play, ruling him a touchdown is upheld.
0: Okay. So it is 20-7. They will uphold it. Touchdown Ohio State. Jeremiah Smith, a leaping catch with a toe tap. His third of the day. He came in with three for the year. He's got three today. He only caught about five or six passes last year in Champaign in that Buckeye win. And it's 20-7 Ohio State, 4:12 to go in the half. Connor Hawkins for the extra point to the south end with all the students, and it is up and it is good. So the Buckeyes lead it 21-7. They go. That was a long drive. You think, man, was that a long drive? Yes, it was. 19 plays, 96 yards, and chewed up 8.5 minutes.
1: Well, the Illini did a good job of not allowing the big pass play to hurt them like they did a couple of drives ago. And they had multiple opportunities to get off of the field, both on third down and fourth down.
2: For Illinois, number 21 is now number 93.
1: And we're unable to do so. So hopefully, you know, we do get the ball back at halftime. After halftime, we go down, put points on the board, and potentially have a chance to go up in this game if you score now and score after halftime.
0: Let's do a double dip, shall we? All right, Ohio State, Illinois, again, the Buckeyes all-time, 992 wins. Ryan Day in Big Ten home games is 29-2, and he's 55-5 the last 60 games. And he's won 10 straight home games here in Columbus. Have the Buckeyes, so they're good here, there's no doubt. Been playing here since 1922. More listeners checking in with us. 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All right, 21-7. They haven't added the point on the scoreboard here, although it's on the official stats.
1: Maybe they forgot.
0: Well, maybe they'll leave it alone. But
1: I don't know if it'll matter, but there it is.
0: Yeah,
1: they just
0: added it. Okay. 21-7, 4:12 to go. So I'll ask you first, Gary, what do you make of this first half so far?
1: I think the first half is showing that Illinois can actually play with this team. They're not being, you know, run out of the building. They are correcting some of the things that they didn't correct. Obviously, Jeremiah Smith has had a very successful first half thus far. Offensively, I like what they're doing. They're able to move the football. They're able to put points on the board. but we have to get off of the field on third down. Ohio State has done a really good job of finding ways to convert third down conversions and fourth downs, and so you got to find a way to get off the field. You mentioned a 19-play drive. That's a lot of plays for that defense, so find a way to get off the field.
0: Now the Buckeyes won last year in Champaign, 34-16. They led 23 at the half. So it's 21-7 here with 4:12 to go in the first half. Bright sunshine, mid-60s here in Columbus. The marching band for Ohio State. Well, they got a lot of stuff going on here. The script Ohio before the game. He had Brutus Buckeye ziplining in from the top of the stadium. As Marcelo Diomedi gets ready to kick it off, end over end, it'll sail out the back of the end zone. And you got 102,000 or so wearing the scarlet and gray. A little bit of orange sprinkled in here and there. Tough place to win, but the Illini have done it before. They got to come back here. Jeremiah Smith, six catches, 132 yards, three touchdowns, including a 72-yard bomb from Julian Sain, who is 15 of 20 for 202 yards. Caden Hauser, 6 of 12 for 86. The Illini have rushed it for 52 yards. Illini on the touchback as the kick sailed out the back of the end zone. Javari Barnett is in at tailback from the 25. The give to Barnett, runs to the right, and no gain. They shove him down. Yeah, Dixon going downfield. He got tangled up with Jermaine Matthews, the cornerback out there. Did he take him to the ground? Swatting at him, I guess. Second and 10, no gain at their own 25. Right to left. We're down to 3:48 for the half. 21-7 Ohio State after they reviewed the touchdown catch by Jeremiah Smith. Illini with a total of six first downs so far. And big plays of their own. Three receivers left. Barnett in the backfield. Here is Hauser. Quick throw to the left. Caught. And about the 35-yard line, Ty Robinson with a nice catch. And he's got a first down, Illinois. Across the 35. Brought to you by Ameren Energy at Work.
1: Yeah, good job by Ty Robinson finding that empty space. And Caden Hauser, obviously, always does a really good job of getting the ball out of his hands quickly, picking up the first down.
0: Robinson, another catch, his fifth. Of course, he had the Hail Mary catch against UAB earlier this year. First and 10, Illinois, at their own 35. Hauser with a man to his right. Three receivers to the left. Now Robinson goes in motion to the right. First and 10. Give to Barnett. Picking his way through. Nice run by the freshman. Up near the 39-yard line. Wearing that number 24.
1: I love to see it. And I got a chance to talk to him before the game. Told him I love how he ran last week. Let's do it again this week. Surprised that he's getting this early opportunity. But we saw some flashes last week when he got in the game late. He was able to run through some tackles and run really strong, really hard. So glad to see him getting the opportunity today at Ohio State.
0: Gain of four for Barnett at 50 yards in that win last week over Southern Illinois. Clock down to 2:14 for the half. 21-7 Ohio State. But the Illini have shown they can move the ball. Barnett to the left of Hauser. Second and six. Just shy of their own 40. And the white jerseys and the orange helmets. And that may be the last play before the two-minute timeout.
2: It is.
0: All right, timeout. We'll keep it here. Well, let's see here how they've spread the wealth a little bit today. Hudson Clement, three catches for 48. Braden Trimble, two catches for 17. Colin Dixon, a catch for 21. Want to ask Kevin Mitchell down there, what are you seeing with Ohio State and their coverage on Dixon?
7: They're covering him just like we would. Well, we would try to do four, right? You keep your best eyes on them, the playmakers. You contain them just like they've done with us. I think then that forces us, like we've done, to spread the ball out. I think we've done a great job of doing that. And in doing so, I think we've continued to build confidence. At least we've shown we can move the ball and then take that into the second half and do it in the third quarter.
0: And as you said, Kerry, it's on third down.
7: Yeah.
0: The fourth down. I mean, Ohio State's done really well on third down today. They're 6 of 8, 1 of 1 on fourth down.
1: Yeah, they've done a really good job of converting those third down conversions. And Illinois, conversely, hasn't done a good enough job. You had that opportunity to sack Julian Sain right there on that third down, which would have gotten you off the field, which would have limited that 19-play drive that they had. You have to get off the field on third down. A couple of third down conversions there where it can shift the game if you're able to get off of the field.
0: Last win for Illinois in this series, of course, you go back to 2007. They won here. Juice Williams leading the drive down the field late. 2008, Illinois lost by 10 to the Buckeyes. They only lost 24-13 to the Buckeyes in Champaign. In 2011, they lost 17-7. So we've had some real tough battles against the Buckeyes over the years. Won five in a row against Ohio State from 1988 to 1992. And down here, 21-7. Buckeyes led 14-0 early. A long 72-yard touchdown got them up 14-0. To Jeremiah Smith, who has 132 yards today. And the Illini countered the touchdown run by Jordan Anderson to get him on the board. By the way, for all of the, and Jeremiah Smith deserves every accolade that he gets. That was his first three-touchdown catch game in his career.
1: Well, Brian, in fairness to him, he might not be playing a lot of second halves, you know, the way that they beat up on some teams. But he is a spectacular receiver. I think he's been the best offensive player in the country for 3 years running. He came in as a true freshman, and the hype around him, he has lived up to every single accolade and everything, every single thing that has been said about him. And he's going to be a special player, obviously, in college football and on Sundays in the NFL.
0: I've never played a down of football, but I can tell he just moves differently.
1: He does.
0: It's just a different look.
1: And the thing about him is, you know, most receivers are either strong or fast. He's both. He's about 6'2", 6'3". He's a big, compact receiver. He's strong at the physical at the line of scrimmage, but he can also run past you and runs really good routes. Bigger guys generally don't have the quick twitch to get in and out of breaks. He has every single thing that you would want from a receiver.
0: Kevin, I don't know if you faced any NFL future receivers when you were playing, but looks pretty good to me.
7: He looks amazing, you know, and he continues to make plays on the ball. And the best thing about it, you could just tell the offense, they feed off of him, right? You want players like that on your team because then it just makes everybody else better.
0: All right, out of the two-minute timeout, 21-7 Ohio State. 2 minutes left. Illinois is second and six at their own 39 against this Ohio State defense. Khalil Valentine checks in. Two receivers right, one left for Caden Hauser. Claps his hands. Lobs it left. Got a man wide open. Valentine, 50, 45, 40. Left sideline, 30. On a simple pass play to Valentine. And the Illini marched it all the way down to the 28-yard line of Ohio State. And nobody was there to get Valentine.
1: Yeah, we call that gap protection, meaning the running back does not block anybody. He's out of the backfield, free release. It's a route for him, and the quarterback was able to see him. Ohio State did a terrible job of picking up that running back. I think it was man coverage. They just forgot about the running back.
0: He was all by himself there on the left of the number. And Hauser just threw it to him, and he goes for 32 yards and a first down, Illinois. How about that? Cut this thing down to seven by halftime and have the ball to start the third quarter. That would be huge. 1:54 to go in the half. 21-7 Ohio State. 32-yard catch and run, Valentine. To the Buckeye, 28. Hauser in the gun. Snap back to him. Has to run to the left. He pulls it down. He gets tackled down at about the Buckeye 26-yard line. Holding on was Allegro for Ohio State.
2: First time out of the half, Ohio State.
0: And Ohio State with a timeout.
2: 30 seconds in duration.
0: Allegro with over 130 tackles in his career. 16 tackles once in a game at Iowa a couple of years ago. He's been with Wisconsin. He broke his bone in his arm against the Buckeyes last year playing against them. Makes a tackle there, and they get a timeout.
1: Yeah, and Ohio State understands what's going on with the play clock. It's kind of a fine line situation here for the Illini. You want to bleed this clock out to as low as possible and not give Ohio State the ball back, but you also want to and need to score points. So it's kind of a fine line of what's more important. Obviously, the points on the board are extremely important, but limiting the amount of time that Ohio State has to try on their drive is important as well.
0: And you've got to take advantage of the opportunities when you get them against a team like this in their place. By the way, that's a 33-yard officially catch for Valentine, a career long for him. The Illini out of the Ohio State timeout. Have it at the Buckeye 26 after Hauser ran for a few yards. They need the 18 for the first down. Loffrey is checked in at tailback. Two receivers left. Snap back. Rush coming. Hauser unloads it to the left. Caught by Dixon. Trying to slip a tackle and does down to the 25-yard line. But they need a few more.
2: second timeout.
0: He was in the open field, and Ohio State calls another timeout, much to what Gary was saying.
1: Yeah, they're trying to save that clock. Yeah. Really good job by Caden Hauser, looking downfield, trying to find the open receiver. Found his check down receiver in Colin Dixon. Colin almost able to pull his leg through and break that tackle. And that would have been able, he probably would have been able to pick up the first down.
0: Yeah, Dixon with his second catch of the day came in with 25, leading the country in touchdown catches with 7 for receivers. The Illini approaching 200 yards of offense. The Buckeyes at 275. Julian Sayin for 202 yards. 3 touchdowns all to Jeremiah Smith. The Illini touchdown came on a run of 22 yards by Jordan Anderson. And it was 14-7. Now it's 21-7 Ohio State. A minute 41 left in the half. Ohio State calling another timeout. The Illini face a 3rd and 7 at the Buckeye 25. Points are available there. You can get a field goal, certainly, with the leg of Ethan Machowski, but you'd like a touchdown. Minute 41 to go in the half. 21-7 Ohio State. Valentine on third down lines up to the left of Hauser. Here comes the rush. Hauser lobs it over the middle. Incomplete. Had a man down there. Incomplete. In the end zone. Bullet pass. Trying to hit Trimble. In the end zone, he was open. He just let it too much.
1: Yeah, that's a pass Caden Hauser is going to watch and film and want back, because Brandon Trimble is wide open. He crossed it right behind the linebackers. He's right in front of the safeties. It would have been an easy walk-in touchdown if he's able to complete it.
0: They're going to spot this at the 33-yard line. So a 43-yard attempt for Ethan Machowski. For the year, he's 4 of 5 with a long of 51. This from 43 to cut the lead down. Rao to hold it. Snap back. Kick in the air by Machowski against a slight breeze. It is up, and it is good. He hit it. No, 3 points for the Illini. They could have had 7. That pass would have been on target just a little more, because Trimble was open. But the Illini do get 3, and it's 21-10 Ohio State with a minute 32 to go in the half.
1: Now, unfortunate. Obviously, you want the 7 points, but you got the 3.
0: Yep.
1: Now, defensively, again, we've talked about this all day long. Where is number 4? Let's find
2: Illinois,
1: number 4.
2: Number 37 is now number 93.
1: Let's get multiple people looking at him and making sure that he's not beat our coverage over the top.
0: Hey, how'd you like to be able to listen to us synced up to your TV, laptop, or tablet? Get the free instructions. 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And today's game from Columbus, brought to you by the College of Aces, improving lives and sustaining the future. Machowski with a field goal, his 5th made one of the year. And he's been solid there for the special teams. Brandon Innes is deep along with McCune. The Illini will kick it off with a minute 32 to go in the half, and now down 21-10. Here comes the kickoff. It is short, and I think he waved his arm. He barely waved it, but it's caught by McCune, a fair catch. The Buckeyes had a 19-play drive a moment ago to score. The Illini answer with an 8-play drive and get the field goal and trail 21-10.
1: And this is a great opportunity defensively. You've gotten close a number of times to Julian Sayin and almost getting him on the ground. We don't have any sacks yet in this game. This is a great opportunity. You know they're going to be trying to pass the ball, trying to get the ball downfield, get to the quarterback, get him on the ground.
0: Julian Sayin will go to work from their own 25-yard line. Threw for 320 yards in their win to Ball over Ball State to start the year. Had a good day today. 3 touchdowns to Jeremiah Smith. Back to pass. Late in the half. Winds up. Throws it left. Jeremiah Smith the catch and out of bounds. Up around the first down marker. At the 35-yard line. They'll move the chains, I do believe. Jaquan Morris with the tackle of Jeremiah Smith. 1st and 10, Ohio State. Another first down for the Buckeyes. Really need to hold him scoreless here. Minute 28 to go in the half. The Illini have a couple of timeouts left. In the 3-3-5 defense, Jacoby Jackson to the right of Julian Sayin, and Sayin will give it to Jacoby Jackson, runs it ahead up to the 39-yard line of Ohio State. 1:17 to go in the first half. Got a couple of yards there. Back to pass. Here is Sand. Throws it left and looking for his tight end. I think he's got it. Sideline out of bounds to Nate Roberts, who's caught a few footballs today. And they move the chains up to the 46-yard line.
1: Yeah, just a simple throw and catch by Julian Sand to the tight ends. You got to be able to get hands on the receivers. I know it's difficult. You don't want to miss. But when the ball's coming out quickly, you kind of disrupt that route just a little bit if you can.
0: 21-10, Buckeyes with a lead, a minute eight to go. Here as they lead the Illini in Columbus. They've approached midfield rapidly up the field from their own 25. Now at their own 46, back to pass. Sayan rolls right, all kinds of time. Nobody open. Pump fake, runs, and tiptoes out of bounds. Xavier Scott made sure he stayed out of bounds, but he gets to midfield. And move the chains again for Ohio State. They're just kind of picking up yardage here as they go and trying to preserve the clock. They know Illinois gets the ball to start the third quarter. 21-10. The Illini just misfired on what would have been a great touchdown pass. They had to settle for a field goal. Now the Buckeyes going the other way quickly. A minute to go in the half here in Columbus. Snap back, blitz coming. Sayan unloads it to Smith with a catch. Out of bounds he goes. Juice Clark pushes him out of bounds at the Illinois 42. And this is your classic two-minute drill here. And Ohio State putting on a clinic at the moment.
1: Well, I understand the fear of corners when you're covering Jeremiah Smith. But he's going to take what the defense gives him. If you're bagging off, you're already in line to seven, you're bagging up. He's going to take a five-yard hitch and pick up the first down.
0: Ball on the Illinois 42-yard line now. I don't think the scoreboard's caught up yet. Here we go. Back to pass. Here is Sayan. Under pressure. Lob. Nice one-handed catch. Flag comes down. Caught by Bo Jackson. He's running down the right sideline to the Illinois 25. But this could be holding or an eligible receiver. I'm not sure.
1: Well, it should be on Ohio State.
0: I would think.
1: But that was a heck of a catch by Bo Jackson. Woo. One-handed, left-handed grab.
0: What a name, huh? Bo yeah. Jackson.
2: Holding.
0: Yeah.
2: 86 of the offense. 10-yard penalty from the spot of foul. Still first down.
0: Mason Williams, the transfer from Ohio University on the hold. That'll slow him down a little bit. 21-10 Buckeyes. 46 seconds left in the half. Buckeyes have amassed 325 yards of offense. And they've had some big games this year when it comes to offense, of course. Nearly 60 points.
2: For an injury to a player.
0: We got an injury on the court, the floor, the field. Get the right sport.
1: It's almost basketball season.
0: Yeah, it's about less than a month away. Of course, the Buckeyes won the national title in 2024. Last year, they were 12-2. Lost to Miami in the Cotton Bowl quarterfinal round. Of course, Miami went on to play Indiana, as we know. But the Buckeyes beat Ball State to open the year 56-3. They led that game 28-0 at half. Lost the game at Texas after leading 23-3 into the fourth. And then led 35-0 last week against Kent State and had 527 yards of offense. So they can roll it up. There's no doubt about that. Jeremiah Smith, 150 yards receiving now with eight catches. The injured player was?
1: I think it was Tanner Heckle.
0: Tanner Heckle, yep. Okay, he's helped to his feet. Penalty on Ohio State moves him back to midfield. First and 18 at midfield. 21-10 Buckeyes. Illini defense needs a stop here. 46 seconds left in the half.
1: Now, I like Illinois in the two high safety look. Knowing where Jeremiah Smith is vitally important.
0: Julian Sand goes to work from midfield. Pass is caught. Nice catch. Down around the Illinois 40, and he scrambles ahead to the Illinois 30 and got a first down. Nate Roberts with a nice grab. He came in with four catches, the sophomore from Washington, Oklahoma. 37 seconds to go in the half. Back to pass is Sayan. Throwing left. Got a man. Nice catch. Phillip Bell. He's down inside the Illinois 10. And another first down. They're in the red zone to the Illinois 7. Another big game. Clock running. 30 seconds left. For the first half. Buckeyes up 21-10. Trying to punch it in. Illinois.

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1: If Democrats in Virginia and Maryland, or maybe elsewhere, if they decide that they're going to continue the escalations, they are not going to see the de-escalation modeled by those red state Republicans in the Midwest, then I will shift my position to, okay, it's on. They want the war. Let's give it to them, because Republicans have the opportunity to pretty clearly win this war.
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2: Quarterback saying short drop, looking, throwing, back of the end zone, threw it away. Bailey on the coverage back deep. Throw it out the back of the end zone, and 23 seconds to go in the half. One thing is, the yards can get tougher down here. Get within 7 yards.
3: Yeah, the field becomes restricted because there's not a lot of room on the back end. So it does kind of benefit the defense knowing that he can't go too far behind you.
2: Bo Jackson in a tailback. Second and goal. Ohio State at the Illinois 7. 23 seconds to go in the first half. Julian Sand in the gun. Back to pass. Looking. Nobody open. Now he's running. Look out. He might score. He's near the pylon. He dives in. Looks like a touchdown. It is. Ohio State. Well, that's too bad because he couldn't find anybody open. He was running for his life. And then he angled for the pylon, and the Illini were trying to chase him.
3: Yeah, unfortunately, that outside defensive end did not keep his contained. You have to, you know, stay in your rush lane. He dipped inside. There is no one outside in containment. And Julian Sand realized it and pulled it down and ran in for a touchdown.
2: Yeah, Daryl Prater's a big guy. He was trying to run him down. And now it's 27-10 Ohio State. So the Buckeyes use their timeouts wisely when they were on defense, force Illinois into the field goal, and now they come to the other end and score. 10-play drive, 75 yards. Snap back, extra point for Ohio State is good, but a flag drops.
4: False start. 96, 5-yard penalty. Try will be from the 8.
2: All right, so they'll back them up a little bit, each team with 3 penalties. That was the 4th on Ohio State. Stay tuned at halftime. Steve Kelly, scores and highlights, different scores around the Big Ten. Northwestern gave Indiana a scare last night in Bloomington, but the Hoosiers go to 4-0. Illini play next week at home against Purdue. They're playing Notre Dame. Coming up. Extra point, 5 yards further back, 27-10 Ohio State, 15 seconds left in the half, and the extra point is up, and this one is good. No flag. Well, the Buckeyes lead it 28-10.
3: Yeah, and again, Illinois has not played poorly. I think defensively, we got to find a way to get some stops, get to the quarterback, you know, get off of the field. That play right there, again, being disciplined and knowing exactly where everybody's responsibility is. Someone is responsible for containing the edge. If the defensive end decides to loop inside, normally it's a defensive tackle that loops outside, but nobody did. Joe Barna tried to get inside, and he actually ran into Darrell Porter. And that's why he was unable to get around the edge.
4: For Illinois, number 21 is now number 93.
2: All right. Well, the Illini will get the ball back, but they won't have a whole lot of time here. 28-10, 15 seconds to go in the half. They trail Ohio State. Saying last year, 166 yards against Illinois. He's up to 272, 3 touchdowns. Valentine is deep. He'll wave his arms out, say we'll take it at the 25. Illini have 1 timeout left. 15 seconds to go. I don't know, you do anything here or just...
3: You can take a chance and try to throw something over the middle and maybe pick up 15 to 20 yards, give yourself one more play because you do have that timeout. Give yourself one more play to try to, you know, put yourself in scoring range or throw another Hail Mary like you did a couple of weeks ago.
2: Caden Hauser, 9 of 16, 129 yards. Hudson Clement, your leading receiver, 3 catches for 48. After the touchback, Illinois first and 10, their own 25, late in the half. Inside handoff, and running up the middle, big hole, 30, 35, and the Illini have a first down. Didn't throw it over the middle, but Loffrey runs it ahead to the 40. They get 15. Clock will stop with a first down, 8 seconds for the half, and now they will spike it.
3: That's one way to pick up 15 yards.
2: Wow.
3: And you saved your timeout because you were smart enough to spike it on first down.
2: Yep, that's
3: so
2: right.
3: So now you can do that again. Maybe not run it, but give yourself.

0: of a deep pass pattern, something over the middle or towards the sideline where the guy can catch the ball, get down, and call a timeout. Field goal or Hail Mary, depending on how close you are.
1: Yep. Offering now up to 52 yards. He had a 37-yard gallop early in the game. He's in there now. 7 seconds for the half. 28-10 Ohio State. And now we get a whistle and a timeout, Ohio State. They didn't like something, I guess, where they were lined up.
2: Final timeout of the half, Ohio State. 30 seconds in duration.
0: And I actually like the aggressiveness. Some people would say, hey, let's just take a knee. Let's go into halftime knowing that we're down by 18. But the fact that you will get the ball back at the second half, give yourselves a chance. There's not much that Ohio State can do if you make a mistake.
1: Yeah.
0: But being aggressive and trying to pick up that first down and giving yourself one more play to try to pick up another 10 to 15, 20 yards, and then see what happens on the next play after that.
1: I do like the aggressiveness, Kevin. Same thing, right?
3: Yeah, same thing. I mean, the thing is, what do you have to lose, right? And every play that you do that you're able to accomplish gets you better for the next series and then also the next game.
1: Now the Illini allowing 28 points here in the first half. That's the most they've allowed in the first half since giving Indiana 35 last year. We all remember that game.
0: That was a rough one.
1: Yeah, that was a tough one. 28-10 Ohio State. 7 seconds left in the game. Out of the Ohio State timeout. Loffrey to the left of Hauser. They got to do something fast here. Hauser being chased. Unloads it to the right. Throws it out of bounds. And that may be the last play of the half. I don't know if he got it off.
2: Quarterback was outside the pocket. Threw the pass beyond the line of scrimmage.
1: Is there 1 second?
0: Yeah, if Michigan get 1 second, Illinois can get 1 second.
1: Same thing, right?
2: The ball Please was put 1 second there back on go. The game
1: Thank
2: clock.
1: You.
2: 1 second on the game clock.
1: I was wondering about that. And the Ohio State fans are booing. Hey, they didn't like the fact like we did that Michigan got an extra
0: I'm
1: second.
0: I'm sure.
1: But here we're getting 1 second. So I guess you just heave it down there, I guess.
0: Yeah, Hail Mary.
1: This is a long Hail Mary, too. They're at their own 40. 1 second, they put back on the clock. 28-10 Ohio State. Inside handoff, and they're running it up the middle to midfield and trying to stay on his feet, but running out of bounds is Aiden Loffrey. They tried an inside handoff, trying to spoof the Buckeyes there and find an opening. And nice yardage, but nowhere close to the end zone. All right, and the two teams will head up the tunnels here at the Horseshoe. Ohio State, Jeremiah Smith, 3 touchdown catches, a run for a touchdown by Sayan. Illinois with a touchdown by Jordan Anderson and a field goal by Ethan Machowski. After one half in Columbus, 28-10 Buckeyes. Steve Kelly, halftime show next on the Busey Bank Illini Sports Network from Learfield.
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19: Welcome back to our broadcast, everybody. It is halftime at the Horseshoe Ohio Stadium in Columbus, where the 7th-ranked Ohio State Buckeyes scored 2 touchdowns in the first quarter, 2 in the second quarter, to lead the Fighting Illini at the break 28-10. As we take you through our Yingling halftime show, Ohio State got on the board a big first half for Jeremiah Smith. We'll have highlights for you coming up as we work our way through the first half. But a big first half for the All-American wide receiver. 8 catches, 150 yards, 3 touchdown catches for Jeremiah Smith. Moving up towards the top of the hour, let's take 10 seconds to let our network stations identify themselves. 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Steve Kelly with you at halftime on the Yingling Halftime Show. 28-10 is the score here at halftime. Julian Smith with 3 touchdowns. Jeremiah Smith with 3 touchdowns. Julian Sayin with 1 touchdown to go with his 3 touchdown passes. As Ohio State has dominated, Illinois will get the ball in the start of the second half, trailing 28-10 here as we work our way through our halftime show. 28-10, Ohio State at halftime.
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19: Number 7, Ohio State, 28, the Fighting Illini, 10. Here at halftime, another crowd of over 102,000 at Ohio Stadium watching this one. Illinois will get the football when the second half gets underway. We'll get you caught up on some of the first half highlights when we continue. 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
19: Back with you at halftime here. Ohio State leads the Fighting Illini by a score of 28-10. OSU got on the scoreboard first with their first possession. They chewed up a lot of the first quarter clock on their way to staking themselves a 7-0 lead on this play.
1: Second and five at the Illinois 7 for Ohio State. Here is Sayin. Short drop. Rush comes. Lob to Smith in the end zone. He grabs it. He's got it. Touchdown, Ohio State. Boy, oh boy. 31-yard catch a moment ago. Jumps up and gets that one. And a touchdown for the Buckeyes.
19: And they go ahead 7-0. That came with 9:34 to play in the first quarter of the ball game. It went to 14-0 Ohio State. Kind of the same scenario about 6 minutes later, although this was a much longer play.
1: Here is Julian Sayin. Looks to throw deep. Going deep for Smith. He's got it. Illinois 25. Cut back at the 10. Shakes the defender and waltzes into the end zone. Touchdown, Ohio State. 72 yards. Boy, the Illini were like on roller skates back there trying to get him contained. He cut left and let his defender go back and cut to the other direction and scores.
19: That play covered 72 yards, as Brian Barnhart mentioned, covered about 5 minutes of the, about 4 minutes of the clock as the Buckeyes went up 14-0. Illinois got on the scoreboard, though, later in the first quarter, in the final minute of the first quarter.
1: Illinois second and 10 at the Ohio State 23, late in the first, down 14-0. Trying to answer the bell here. Here is the snap back to Hauser. Gives it up the middle. Running right, Jordan Anderson. He's free to the end zone. Touchdown, Illinois. How do you like that?
19: And it was 14-7. That was a 22-yard touchdown run by Jordan Anderson, number 23 for the Fighting Illini. Six plays, 75 yards on the drive. 2.5 minutes taken off the clock. But Julian Sayin came back with another touchdown pass to Jeremiah Smith of 9 yards. Illinois hit a field goal, and then Ohio State Julian Sayin scored on a short touchdown run with 15 seconds to go before halftime to round out the scoring. And Ohio State on that third Jeremiah Smith touchdown, that capped a 9-yard play there, but capped a 19-play drive, 96 yards, chewed up 8.5 minutes on that particular play. That made it 21-7 and went to 21-10. And it's 28-10 at halftime with Ohio State leading the Fighting Illini. Both teams going into this with a 2-1 record in the Big Ten opener. We'll take a look at the halftime stats and more when we come back. 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
19: Back at halftime here, 28-10, Ohio State leads Illinois. This is Steve Kelly with you on the Yingling Halftime Report. Some other games underway in the 11 o'clock window among top 25 teams. Number one, Texas leads number 14, Tennessee. Third quarter just getting underway down in Knoxville, with Texas leading the Volunteers by a score of 10-3. Texas Tech, ranked number 11 in the country, just beginning in the second half with a 21-14 lead over Sam Houston State. And at halftime, Wake Forest at number 16, Louisville. And Wake Forest has a 24-21 lead at the half. Time now to take a look at our official statistics here at halftime, brought to you by Caterpillar. Like Fighting Illini Athletics, Caterpillar customers know success takes hard work. Long before the spotlight, there's no off-season when you're preparing for what comes next. Caterpillar halftime stats. Total yards in the ballgame, 360 in the first half for the Fighting Illini. 221 for Illinois. Passing yards, 272 for Ohio State, 129 for Illinois. Rushing yards, 88 for the Buckeyes, 92 for the Illini. Four penalties on Illinois, three on the Buckeyes. First downs, 18 for Ohio State, 10 for the Fighting Illini. Total plays, 45 plays in the first half for Ohio State, 30 for the Fighting Illini. Other stats in the first half, Ohio State has sacked Caden Hauser two times. Individual stats for Ohio State, Julian Sayin, the quarterback, 21 out of 27, 272 yards, three touchdowns for Illinois. Quarterback Caden Hauser, 9 for 17, 129 yards, no touchdowns. Leading receiver in the ballgame by far, should come as no surprise, Jeremiah Smith, number 4, the All-American wide receiver. 8 catches, 150 yards, 3 touchdowns. They had that long one of 72 yards, averaging nearly 20 yards per reception. He was targeted 11 times in the first half and hauled in 8 of those passes. Tight end Nate Roberts caught 4 for the Buckeyes. Their leading receiver, or rather a leading rusher, is Bo Jackson with 6 carries for 34 yards. Julian Sand carried 6 times for net 26 for Illinois. Aiden Loffrey, a couple of nice runs in the first half. 3 carries, 70 yards. He had a 37-yard run. Jordan Anderson had 1 carry, 22 yards. And that was a carry that got him into the end zone for the only touchdown. Javari Barnett, who stood out in last week's game, came in and carried twice for 4 yards. Hudson Clement, the leading receiver for the Fighting Illini, in the first half, 3 receptions for 48 yards. So Illinois will get the football back when we begin the second half in Columbus, with Ohio State leading by a score of 28-10 here at halftime. Steve Kelly here, and I'll be back with you on our post-game coverage as well. But first, there's 2 more quarters of football to play. Thanks for being with us. This has been the Yingling Halftime Show from Learfield.
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1: Back in Columbus, Brian Barnhart with Kerry Davis, Kevin Mitchell, Ed Bond, Steve Kelly, and Michael Kaiser, Scott Beatty, our entire crew. Good to have you with us. Packed house again here on a gorgeous Saturday afternoon. Late September, Ohio State with a lead 28-10 over the Fighting Illini. A couple of notes. Hudson Clement, leading receiver today, now with a catch in 31 straight games. Colin Dixon has caught a pass in 25 straight games. Jordan Anderson, his second career touchdown of the year with a 22-yard run. Lars Rau, a season-long punt of 53 yards. 28 points, the most allowed in the first half by Illinois since giving 35 up to eventual national champion Indiana last year. Big touchdown pass, 72 yards to from Julian Sayin to Jeremiah Smith. That's the longest touchdown pass by an opponent since Jahan Dotson of Penn State in December of 2020. And Jeremiah Smith, his first 3 touchdown catch of his career, but he had a lot of yards in that first half. And the season touchdown count, still Colin Dixon 7, Jeremiah Smith 6. So anyway, but Smith has 3 of them today, and Ohio State with a lead 28-10 here at the half.
29: Yeah, got to figure out a way to get him covered up, get him making sure that he does not have the second half as good as he did in the first half. I'm not too disappointed with what Illinois has done today, though. I think they've done a really good job of competing. Obviously, there are no moral victories. You didn't come here to get a moral victory. You came here to get an actual victory. And I do believe this second half is going to be able to prove that. You get the ball first, go down, score a touchdown, and then get your defense out there, get a stop. We've had multiple drives where it's been third down and we're unable to get off the field defensively. And I think if you're able to rectify some of those instances, this will be a vastly different game in the second half.
1: Kevin Mitchell, I don't know if you had a chance to talk to Coach, but anything you learned?
30: Yeah, spoken with Coach real briefly. His biggest concern was containing the quarterback, doing our jobs, right? Like Kerry's talked about, with defensive ends, you know, peeking inside, not doing their job. Just do your job. That's what he wants to emphasize.
1: Aiden Loffrey is deep. Those comments from the coach, of course, with Kevin Mitchell at halftime as they visited right before the start of the second half. Great to have you with us. Ohio State will kick it off to start the second half. And fair catch waved for by Loffrey, who returned one early in the game, but not that one. And the Illini will start first and 10 at their own 25. 360 yards of offense for the Buckeyes. Julian Sayin, 21 of 27 for 272 and three touchdowns. The Illini, Caden Hauser, 9 of 17 for 129 yards. Jordan Anderson, the touchdown, and the field goal by Machowski. That's how Illinois scored their 10. They really need to do something on this drive as we start the second half. From their own 25, right to left, orange helmets, white tops, orange pants. And here is a handoff to start the second half. Loughery around the left end gets a block. 25-30 and spun out of bounds. Into the Ohio State sideline up near the 35-yard line, near the first down marker, and that's a good start.
29: Yeah, really good run on first down. Great job with his eyes by Aiden Loughery getting to the second level and allowing his blockers and the receivers to block it and do a good job for him.
1: Aiden Fagan has checked in at tight end. The Illini are second and very short. Opening drive of the second half, down 28-10 to Ohio State. Loughery in the backfield. Let's see if they take a shot. Nope, they're going to give it to Loughery, who surges ahead, and he's got the first down. First down, Illinois, brought to you by Ameren, gets it up to the 38-yard line, so a gain of four for Aiden Loughery. So another first down for the Illini. They certainly have shown they can move the ball on the Buckeyes. Hauser in that first half, 9 of 17. Handed it to Loughery a couple of times to start this half. Now he's back to pass. He's looking for Loughery. Nothing there. And he slings it over the middle. He almost had it picked off. At the 45-yard line of Illinois. Well, he was trying to get it to Dixon. And the Ohio State Buckeyes nearly intercepted it.
29: Yeah, the DB crossed right in front of Colin Dixon. Normally, I say a good job by Caden Hauser. That one, I feel like he forced that pass and really didn't have good eyes on the receiver. They were running a crossing concept, and they're in zone. You got to find your receiver that's sitting down in that window.
1: Caden Hauser came into this game with 8 touchdowns for the year. Had a running touchdown and a field goal today. Second and 10, Illinois. At their own 37, right to left, starting the second half. Here's a dump down to the left, caught. Looks like Christian Abney with a catch. The tight end at about the 40-yard line, and he gets it ahead to the 43. So a little bit of yardage there on second down. First down marker is up at the Illinois 48. And they have a third down here.
29: Yeah, and you want to make it third and manageable. It's really loud here, so communicating is extremely important in that huddle. Understanding where exactly everyone is going to be and what you're doing.
1: They spread the field. 2 receivers left, 3 to the right. Illinois 3rd and 5 at their own 43. Here's an option keeper. Running left is Hauser. And I think he's got the first down. He's pretty close. Depends on where they spot it at the Illinois 48. And they say move the chains. He got the first down. He just took it. Ran it left. Knew where the marker was. He's a veteran and he got the first down.
29: Yeah, great play call and great job by the receiver cracking down on that end man on the line of scrimmage. Allowing the left tackle to get around the edge and allowing him to lead Caden Hauser to that first down.
1: They'll put it just shy of the 49-yard line of Illinois near midfield. 28-10 Ohio State. 12:42 to go, third quarter. Anderson is in the backfield. They send Abney in motion. Play action to Anderson. Hauser left sideline to Clement. Over the shoulder catch. Tried to make it incomplete, but we do have 2 flags down in the defensive backfield.
29: That's nice to see.
1: Yeah, Devin Sanchez was back there the corner. It is pass interference, the preliminary signal.
2: For 6 of the defense. 15-yard penalty, automatic first down.
1: Automatic first down, Illinois.
29: And I've been saying that in the first half. Handsy defenders by the Ohio State cornerbacks. They've been doing a lot of hand placement on our receivers, tugging on them, pulling on them. We finally got our first penalty call, but there have been numerous times where that has happened.
1: Penalty moves it all the way down to the Ohio State 36-yard line. Sanchez had 8 tackles in their loss to Texas. Loughery and Anderson line up in the backfield. Split either side of Caden Hauser. Opening drive of the third quarter. 28-10, number 7, Ohio State the lead. Snap back to Hauser. Rush on, throws it to the right, caught by Loughery at the 35, and down he goes. Well, he got a couple of yards on a quick hitter to the right. Harry Lunney mixing it up with the offensive calls. He's down on the sideline. Bobby Houck, the defensive coordinator, he's in a booth up here near us. 28-10 Ohio State, 12 minutes to go here in the third. Illini need points. Two receivers left, one to the right. This is a tough defense, though, to move the ball on, but the Illini have shown they can. Here's the snap. Hand off to Loughery. Running left. They start to push him ahead. He gets down to the Ohio State 29 between the hash marks. Got about six on that one.
29: Yeah, he got about six, but could have got about 16. He kind of stumbled his way through the hole and was unable to pick up his blocks cleanly. And if he were able to do that, he would still be, he would have picked up the first down for sure.
1: Illinois 4 of 7 on third down. They trailed 14-0. They cut it to 14-7. They trailed 28-10 early in the third. They are at the Buckeye 29. They need the Buckeye 27. Third and two. Back split either side. Carson Boyd is in there. How about this? Carson Boyd, or is that a, it's the direct snap, but it gets down to the 28. And they need another yard. Now what do you do?
29: And Brian, that's a play call with the understanding that you are going for it on fourth down.
1: Yep.
29: You plan on trying to pick up that first down with the direct snap.
1: Now we're going to get an injured Illini down there. Well, we can't afford any more injuries on the offensive line.
3: Official's timeout for an injury to a player of the offense.
1: And I'm not sure who that is, Kevin. If you can see.
8: Yeah, I can't.
1: All right, we'll check it. We'll take a break. And when we come back, Illinois looking at a fourth and about a yard and a half. Trailing Ohio State 28-10. We're back after this timeout on the Busey Bank Illini Sports Network from Learfield.
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1: Kevin Mitchell, the injured Illini, was offensive guard Champ Smith. How many offensive guards have we had hurt this year?
29: Oh, a bunch of them.
1: Man, the Illini tried to do a direct snap. And let me correct one thing. It was not Boyd. It was Jershon Newton who checked in, number six. We're way up here, so we had to double check it. It was Newton who carried it, but he didn't get the first down. It's the brother of Johnny Newton, of course. But the Illini are at the Buckeye 28-yard line. They need the 27. They're going for it on fourth down. They're 3 of 6 for the year. Trailing 28-10 here early in the third. Hauser in the gun. Loughery behind him. Illini need a yard. Caden Fagan in motion. Hauser back to pass. Flushed out of the pocket. He can run for the first down, but a flag drops. It's down inside the Buckeye 25. But let's check the flag. It would be a first down, but
28: Holding. 78 of the offense. 10-yard penalty, still fourth down.
1: And that may be who Eddie, just checked in. Eddie Turk. Yep. So they had the first down. It was fourth and about a yard and a half. The Illini, are they going to go for it here? I think they are. Down 28-10. 10:30 to go, third quarter. So, again, Hauser rolled out to the right. He had the first down inside the 30. Down about the 25 or so. Now the penalty holding makes it fourth and 11 on the Buckeye 39. It'd be a really long field goal against a slight breeze. Illini going for it on fourth. Back to pass. Hauser throws to the right. Nice catch across the way at the first down marker at the 26-yard line of Ohio State. And I think that was Colin Dixon. It was. We'll double check it. He was covered up down there. What a catch by Dixon. He high pointed it and pulled it in. First down, Illinois. They needed 11 and they got 12. What a catch. To the 26, first and 10, Illinois. Hauser with a lob to Clement. Left sideline, trying to catch it, he can't. And the Buckeyes knock it away. Wow, one-on-one coverage. What a lob by Hauser. Clement was one-on-one, but they were battling for the ball.
29: Yeah, I love the opportunity, the attempt. I got very frustrated there because the referees are holding up Illinois. They are trying to hurry up and run a play just in case they tried to replay that last play, and the referee was stopping them. They didn't substitute anybody. There's no stopping them. They don't have to stop. They only stop when there is a substitution and allow the defense to substitute.
1: 28-10 Ohio State, 9:49 to go, third quarter. Jordan Anderson is in, incomplete pass. Second and 10 at the Buckeye 26. Trimble in motion. Snap back to Hauser. Blitz coming. Screen set up, incomplete. Receiver covered up pretty hard there. Clement at the 25-yard line of Ohio State. And now it's third and 10 on the Buckeye 26 after the incomplete pass. They were covering him up pretty good, too.
29: Yeah, they did. And you're, I don't want to say you're pot committed at this point, but if you're going to go for it on the last fourth down, you're probably fourth down territory again.
1: Yep.
29: If you can get half, then obviously you put yourself in a better position for fourth down. We want the first down, but get enough to make fourth down manageable if you're planning on going for it.
1: Anderson in a tailback. Two receivers left for the Illini. A couple of tight ends. Third and 10 at the Buckeye 26. Back to pass, Hauser. Flushed out of the pocket. Unloads it off balance. Incomplete. Tried to hit Stoffel, a big tight end, at about the 15-yard line, but overshot him. And he again was running left and throwing right. Back to the middle of the field. Now we're going to kick the field goal.
29: And those last few plays from Ohio State, you saw them ratchet up the intensity in terms of trying to get to the quarterback. They're blitzing, they're stunting, they're getting guys after the quarterback, and made life a little bit miserable for Caden Hauser on that drive.
1: 44-yard attempt. He hit one earlier about this distance. 44-yard attempt. Ethan Machowski. Mahoney snaps it back. Here comes the kick in the air by Machowski. It is up and it is good. He's hit two. And the Illini take the opening drive, go down the field, convert a big fourth down.
28: Timeout on the field.
1: And the Buckeyes' lead is cut to 28-13 with 9:35 to go in the third quarter. Here in Columbus on the Busey Bank Illini Sports Network from Learfield.
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1: The Illini go 13 plays, 49 yards, and they get a field goal by Ethan Machowski. They went for it on 4th and 11. They got 12 yards on a great pass play by Caden Hauser. Then they misfired on a couple and had to settle for the field goal. 44 yards, Ohio State 28, Illinois 13, 9:35 to go in the third quarter. 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All right, well, now we got to get a stop.
29: Yeah.
1: It's pretty simple.
29: And it's always going to come down to that. You were going to have to get a stop either way, whether you scored a touchdown or got a field goal. Yep. Good job offensively. Obviously, you'd like to have seven. That third down or fourth down when you got the penalty, a little bit frustrating, but got points on the board. Now it's the defense's turn.
1: Ohio State a couple of men deep. Illini will kick it off. Machowski a couple of field goals. McEwen and Ennis are deep. Slight breeze in the face of Machowski as he tees it up. And Sidewinder, and he booms it out the back of the end zone again, right in front of the Ohio State band. All right, 28-13 Ohio State, 9:35 to go in the third quarter. Illini now with 265 yards of offense, 14 first downs, averaging about 12 yards per completion. Caden Hauser today, 12 of 24, 148 yards. Julian Sayen, 21 out of 27, 272 yards, three touchdowns. Jeremiah Smith, eight catches, 150 yards, including a 72-yard catch early. Illini trying to chip away at the Buckeyes. Jacoby Jackson is in the backfield after the touchback. Ohio State first and 10 at the 25. Left to right. Fake. Sayen throws to Smith. He's got it. 40. Somebody tackle him. He does. Finally, they pull him down at the 41-yard line. A gain of 16. Xavier Scott holding on for dear life as they threw it right on a slant to Smith, who was finally tackled at the 41.
29: Yeah, RPO game obviously is difficult for everyone. No linebackers in the area because they're going for after the run, but we got to get hands on number four and know where he is at all times.
1: How many times you said that?
29: I don't know. Plenty.
1: All right. First and 10 at their own 41 for Ohio State. Here's a pitch by Sayen. Tailback Jacoby Jackson running left 45-50. Carrying tacklers into Illinois territory to the Illinois 44-yard line. Another big chunk play and a first down Ohio State. Jacoby Jackson, the fifth-year man, transfer from Florida. Down to Pensacola. Got three tailbacks named Jackson, by the way. How about that? No, he's the second one. All right, Buckeyes get another first down. First and 10 at the Illinois 44. 28-13 Ohio State. 8:21 to go in the third, and now we get flags all over the place. And a false start, Ohio
28: false
1: State.
28: Start. 83 of the offense. 5-yard penalty. Still first down.
1: That is their sixth penalty of the day. Right, leading rusher for Ohio State is Bo Jackson, 34 yards. Again, the Illini have done a pretty good job against the run for the most part. Jacoby Jackson shifts sides now behind Julian Sayen. A couple of receivers to the right, one to the left for Ohio State. Penalty moves him back to the Illinois 49. Illini showing blitz. Fake, now a hand to throw right after a fake handoff and a catch out of bounds by Devin McEwen. Down to the Illinois 43-yard line. So we got about six on that. Second and nine.
29: Good job by Daniel Brown when he blitzed, getting a hand in the face of Julian Sand, yep. Forcing him to get the ball out quicker. Need more of that. Need to make him uncomfortable in the pocket and make him a little bit nervous in terms of trying to get that ball out of his hand.
1: Good to see Daniel Brown out there, number four. He is playing today. 7:26 for the third, 28-13 Ohio State. Second and nine at the Illini 43. Snap back to Sand. Fakes to Jacoby Jackson. Throws over the middle, incomplete. McEwen was wide open, but he couldn't hold on to it. And thrown a little to his left.
29: And he was wide open right behind the linebackers, just in front of the safeties. The one thing that happens when you have, you know, Jeremiah Swift going deep, you got the safeties trying to stay as deep as possible, and that kind of vacates that space right in front of them to have receivers in a soft area.
1: So now it's third and nine. Ohio State at the Illinois 43. Clock down to 7:13 for the third. Bright sunshine here in Columbus. Jacoby Jackson, the tailback, runs out of there as Sayan steps up to throw. Fires it left. Ball is incomplete, I believe, at the Illinois 40. If he did catch it, it was well shy of the first down.
29: It was incomplete.
1: And it's incomplete.
29: Yep.
1: All right. We'll take it either way. They needed the Illinois 34, trying to catch it about the 40. We're going to get a punt from Ohio State. Joe McGuire with Mac Resenich. Back deep. Resenich had a big 65-yard return back to start the year. That'd be nice for one right now. We can get one here as he stands inside the 10. The Illini going to get the ball back. Now is it a fake? Nope, he's going to kick it. Kind of stood there for a while. Fair catch, Resenich down around the 6. Well, I thought for a minute he might take off. Somebody ran into one of the officials. Knocked him down.
28: Time
1: with that, we'll get a break. In Columbus, Illini stop the Buckeyes. They'll start deep in their own territory, though. 28-13 Ohio State. Under 7 minutes to go in the third on the Busey Bank Illini Sports Network from Learfield.
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1: 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Brian Barnard, Gary Davis, Kevin Mitchell. Champ Smith had to leave the game. Eddie Turk came in and replaced him. I don't know, Kevin, any word on Champ? Well, maybe not. All right, we'll check with him in a little bit. 28-13 Ohio State. 6:59 to go here in the third quarter. Khalil Valentine, who went over 1,000 yards in his Illinois career last week. Illinois starts after the punt at their own 6-yard line, trailing 28-13. Snap back to Caden Hauser. He's going to give it to Valentine. Puts his head up, runs it ahead, 10, 15-yard line, 17, and a first down, a gain of 11. Brought to you by Ameren, Illinois. Good run by Khalil.
29: Yeah, really good run. Hard-nosed run. Running through arm tackles and getting your pass down at the point of contact, picking up the first down.
1: We've seen Aiden and Khalil, and we've seen Javari Barnett and Jordan Anderson, who has the lone Illini touchdown. That was early in the first half. Gain of 11. Illinois down 28-13 from their own 17, trying to chip away here against the Buckeyes. Tailback to his right, Valentine. Valentine turns the corner, 20, flag comes in, probably coming back up near the 30-yard line. The Buckeyes stop him around the 30-yard line. Devin Sanchez in there, but this is probably coming back.
29: Yeah, probably holding, I think on Christian Martin maybe, but that's a questionable call.
28: Holding, 72 of the offense. Penalty will be enforced half the distance. Go first down.
1: Christian Martin, the transfer from Colorado State, is going to back us up even further. You got that student section right behind the Illini huddle here. 28-13 Ohio State, but the Illini are showing they can counterpunch a little bit. But now they're first and 19. Back inside the 10. Here's an inside handoff, and running ahead is Valentine. Didn't get much there. 1 yard. Maybe to the 9. Illini offense, they've rushed it for 128 yards. Aiden Loffrey over 100 all-purpose yards today. And a long run and a nice catch and run. Second down, still long. The first down marker's up at the 27-yard line. They're back on their own 9. Student section roaring behind him. Here is Hauser. Sets, throws over the middle. Got a man on a slant. Caught in traffic. Up near the 25-yard line, Hudson Clement near the 30. And move the chains. The Illini get a first down up to the 29-yard line. How about that?
29: Yeah, great job, great route, great ball from Caden Hauser. We talked about it pregame. You know, they were going to make sure Colin Dixon didn't beat him. Hudson Clement is having a really good day today, catching passes and doing a great job.
1: Yeah, it should be 4 or 5 catches now. He's approaching 70 yards. Nice gain there. 19 yards. Got it up to the 29. 4:50 for the third. 28-13 Ohio State. Hand off Khalil Valentine. Picking his way through again. Gets it to the 30 and a shove back. Boy, everything is tough against this Ohio State defense. Last year, the Buckeyes were number one or number two in 9 different defensive categories.
29: Yeah, they lost 3 of those guys to the NFL in the first round, though. So
1: that's
29: it's
1: right.
29: A little bit different defense. You had some really good players on that defense last year.
1: Yes, sir. All right, here we go. Second and 9, gain of 1. Illinois at their own 30. Clock down to 4:16 for the third. Snap back to Caden Hauser. Flushed out of the pocket. Now he's going to run. 30, 35, and he slides close to the first down. He's probably a little shy. When you slide like that, your backside is where they mark it, and he gets it up to the 37. He needed just the 39-yard line. So third and 2. And now we got a shaken up Buckeye here for a moment.
28: Player of the defense.
1: And that is Jay Timmons for Ohio State.
28: Timeout on the field.
1: And we'll take a break. Back to Columbus in a moment. 3:57 to go, third quarter. Illini trying to punch their way back into it. 28-13 Ohio State. Timeout. Back after this on the Busey Bank, Illini Sports Network from Learfield.
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2: Yeah, a lot of injuries on the offensive line and guys getting banged up. I saw that Coach B mentioned a couple of weeks ago, it's not like the NFL. There is no free agency.
3: Yeah.
2: You really can't go sign guys off of the street. They might have to have a tryout at the quad when they get back next week. See if any big guys walking around on campus.
4: I don't know if you've seen Champ anywhere, Kevin. Did he go into the tent or anything?
2: I think he's right there on the sideline.
5: So he came back out from the sideline or halftime on the sideline trying to work it back out. Looked like he was favoring that left ankle, so we will see.
4: All right. The Illini face a 3rd and 2. They need the 39 at their own 37. They started deep in their own territory. They had a holding call that backed them up even further. 102,000 roaring here in Columbus with the Buckeyes facing a fight here from Illinois. Loffrey in the backfield. 3rd and 2. Hauser in the gun. Handoff. Loffrey looking for an opening. Surges ahead. Second effort. He's got a first down. Wow, at the left hash mark. He just kept moving through there.
2: Yeah, that's what we call BYOB. Be your own blocker. Sometimes there are unblocked defenders in the middle of the pile. You got to run that guy over and go pick up the first down. Not that BYOB. Different one.
4: Yeah, different one. All right, first down, Illinois, brought to you by Ameren. They're at their own 41, right to left. Hauser with Loffrey moves him around behind him in a pistol look. Here is Caden Hauser, play action to Loffrey. Throw over the middle, got a man open, caught! Hudson Clement at the 40-yard line of Ohio State. And another Illinois first down to the 39 of the Buckeyes on a strike by Hauser.
2: I love Hudson Clement's toughness. Receivers that don't mind going over the middle of the field, knowing that the ball is a little high, knowing that that safety is bearing down on you and still lock in to make the catch are guys that I really, really enjoy watching.
4: Well, the Buckeyes said we'll take away Colin Dixon, but Hudson Clement's coming up big. Two receivers right, one to the left, 2:37 for the third. 1st and 10, Illinois. Give us to Loffrey. Cuts to the outside. Puts his head down. Powers ahead. Down to the Buckeye 32-yard line. A gain of 7 more. Aiden Loffrey.
2: Really good drive by the Illini thus far. What will make it a great drive is finishing it off with 7 points.
4: Yep.
2: They're driving down the field. They're really taking the steam out of this Ohio State Buckeyes defense. But you have to put points on the board in the form of a touchdown to really let them know where you stand.
4: Yeah, let's make them sweat here a little bit. To the Buckeye 32, 28-13 Ohio State. 2:04 to go in the third. The Illini moving the ball down the field. 2nd and short. Valentine is back in for Loffrey. Here is the give to Valentine. Looking for an opening. He's got a first down. Picked his hole all the way down to the 26-yard line. A gain of 6 for Valentine and a first down, Illinois. Moving the ball. And this started where they start inside the 10-yard line for sure. And they had a penalty, too.
2: Yep.
4: It backed them up. I think they started on their own 6. The Illini get another first down. The Buckeye 26, and they've silenced the big crowd for now. Need a touchdown, though. 28-13 Buckeyes, 1:20 to go in the third. Illinois 1st and 10 at the Buckeye 26. Snap back. Hauser throws to the right, caught in traffic, and gets it ahead down to the Buckeye 23-yard line. On a quick hitter to the right to Braden Trimble. About 4 yards on that. Maybe 3. Seconds to go in the third quarter. Buckeyes led 14-7 after one, 28-10 at the half. And the Illini go to work here. 2nd and 7 at the Buckeye 23. Valentine in the backfield. They sent Clement in motion. Caden Hauser on the right hash. Fakes. Looks, throws, dumped down, caught by Trimble that time, and Trimble is out of bounds inside the 20, close to the 19-yard line. So they got a little more. It'll be 3rd and

0: three. They need the 16 of Ohio State. Field goals are nice. Touchdowns are better.
1: Much better, Brian. Much, much better.
0: 11th play of the drive coming up. And a 13-play drive a moment ago. Inside the Buckeye 19, third and short. The back is Lawfrey. Hauser in the gun. Shifts Lawfrey to his left. Ohio State nearly jumped off sides. Did we move?
1: It's the end of the quarter.
0: Or did we get a timeout or the end of the quarter? Well, we'll take
2: the end of the third quarter.
0: Take your pick. It's the end of the quarter. Okay. We'll take a break. Ohio State leading Illinois 28-13 as we switch ends of the field and head to the fourth in Columbus on the Busey Bank Illini Sports Network from Learfield.
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0: The Illini going into the teeth of that student section now, off to our right. It is a massive section. This whole place is massive. But bright sunny day. Illinois got down big early. Jeremiah Smith, a big day. 166 yards, 3 touchdowns. Hudson Clement for Illinois, 5 catches for 87. Colin Dixon. Dixon only 3 catches today. But Clement has stepped up big. So is Trimble with 3 catches. Ty Robinson, a couple of catches. The Illini are down 28-13 as we get ready to start the fourth quarter. So here we go. Points. I mean, you thinking two chances here to get 3 yards?
1: I would assume so. Like I said, you're in the fourth quarter. You've done a really good job offensively of putting pressure on this Ohio State defense. You're down 15 points, which is 2 scores. You don't want to make this a field goal game because you're too far behind to continue to kick field goals,
0: right?
1: And you'll probably run out of time. Third and short, pick up the first down if you can. If it's fourth and short again, I wouldn't mind Illinois going for it because touchdowns are vital at this point of the game.
0: And Kevin Barry Lunny's calling a heck of a game, isn't he? For sure. All right, Caden Hauser brings his team out down to the 19-yard line of Ohio State. The Illini trail at 28-13 as we start the fourth. Jordan Anderson checks in at tailback. A little bigger back. the Illini kind of having to jumble their offensive line again. Third and short at the 19 of Ohio State. Give us to Jordan Anderson. He's stacked up. He may have lost a yard. Back to the 20. So now it's fourth and about three and a half or four. And a field goal would cut it to 28-16. But I think they're going to go for it.
1: That's a tough play. Your right guard got beat. We've been talking about it. Champ Smith is out of the game. It's hard to get going when you're getting met in the backfield as soon as you receive the handoff. Got to do a better job up front of holding on to your guy and making sure you keep a hat on the hat.
0: All right, the Illini now fourth and four, so they lost a yard. Valentine is checked in. Three receivers to the left. Need a first down here to keep this drive alive. Snap back to Caden Hauser. Looks to throw. Throwing towards the left. It is caught. And then it got ripped away down around the 5-yard line. Braden Tremble tried to haul it in, but he couldn't hold on. Boy, would have been a heck of a catch. Man. And the Buckeye defense is held.
1: And it looked like Coach B was trying to get a timeout, just waited just a little bit too long before that ball was snapped. I didn't mind the play call. Got to have those moments. Fourth and got to have it. Got to bring the ball in. Complete the catch all the way through.
0: So now Ohio State gets it back at their own 20-yard line. So the Illini were third and three. They lost a yard. And then trying to hit Tremble out there, and it goes incomplete. Julian Sayin going to work. Bo Jackson the back. And Jackson is working his way through. Nice run up the middle, up to the 30-yard line. He got 10 yards and another first down for Ohio State. That is their 21st of the day. Illinois picked up 19 first downs, but couldn't get number 20 to sustain the drive. 13:48 to go in the game. Sayin is 23 of 31, 294 yards. First and 10, a gain of 10 on the pass play, on the run play, excuse me, by Jackson. Here is Sayin. Now he's going to throw it. Out to the right, Jeremiah Smith against Juice Clark. He picked up 10 more. Run out of bounds, maybe 12, maybe 13, all the way to the 43-yard line. Just a quick throw to the right to Jeremiah Smith.
1: Yeah, we call that a now route. That's a simple, your quarterback gets the snap, throws it to the receiver. The DB is so far off. By the time he does make contact, he's 8 or 9 yards downfield, and it's an easy first down for the Ohio State Buckeyes.
0: First down, Ohio State, leading 28-13, 13:07 to go and counting in the game. Bo Jackson in the pistol look behind Julian Sayin. He gives it to Jackson, who is smacked to the ground by Matt Bailey, who's making all kinds of big hits today.
1: Great job by Matthew Bailey of going and getting the ball carrier and making an impact as soon as he receives the ball.
0: Bailey with his seventh tackle. Resetich has seven as well. To lead the Illini defense, which came into this game giving up 131 on the ground, 217 through the air. Lost 3 yards on that one, so now it's second and 13 at their own 40 for Ohio State, leading Illinois 28-13 early in the fourth. Snap back to Julian Sayin, looking left. Got a man open, caught midfield, down the left sideline. Nice catch and run, big pop out of bounds, but he's down to the Illinois 38. Brock Boyd, freshman out of South Lake, Texas, with a catch. He had 5 catches coming in.
1: That's a simple out route. We're in cover two, and it looked like Jaquan Morris just got too far inside trying to push Jeremiah Smith, and they were able to hit the flat route outside of him.
0: Matt Bailey with a big hit. First and 10, Ohio State inside the Illinois 40. And now here is the running back, Bo Jackson, stumbling his way ahead to the 30-yard line of Illinois. I don't know, Kevin, our defense looks tired.
8: Yeah, they look tired. I mean, it's the fourth quarter, and, Ohio State has been hitting them with different things. We just got to continue to focus, and right now we need a turnover.
0: Yeah, the Illini coming into this game today, no fumble recoveries, 2 interceptions. Down 28-13, 11:27 to go in the game. Second and 2 after the gain of 8. Stumbling his way through was Bo Jackson. Here comes a handoff, and the Illini come from behind, and Matt Bailey's all over the field.
1: Listen,
0: he just grabbed him again at the 29.
1: You're going to bring him off the edge. He's going to make something happen in that backfield. He is selling out. He is giving everything he has, and that's what you love to see from your defenders. Guys that are giving everything, not leaving anything on the field, going to make a play when it needs to be made.
0: Number two on the team in tackles with 14 coming in. The Buckeyes now third and two at the Illinois 30. The Illini defense shifting around. Offset, I formation, Jacoby Jackson. Now they're going to sneak it, and he runs it ahead for a first down. That's about the third or fourth one they've done today like that. Sand just takes the snap, and forward he goes, and down to the Illinois 26-yard line.
1: Yeah, and they don't care if it's third and three or third and two. They're going to, they feel like they can get the push and be able to pick up that first down with the quarterback sneak.
0: They are 7 of 10 at last check on third down. That's been one of the stories. They're inside the Illinois 30, back to pass, first down. Sand looking to the end zone. Jeremiah Smith, touchdown. Wow. He sprinted open, right corner of the end zone, and Sand just threw it to him. 26 yards, touchdown, his fourth of the day. My goodness. He is something else, isn't he?
1: He is special, man, and it's absolutely frustrating. Like I said, he's the best player in the country. For him to have four touchdowns, that's almost infuriating.
0: Eight plays, 80 yards in over 4 minutes after Illinois went out on downs. And that makes it 34-13, Ohio State. Extra point coming up, Connor Hawkins. Was perfect for the year coming in, 17 of 17. He's hit a few more today, and he drills that one. We'll take a break. Early in the fourth, 10:07 to go. The Buckeyes go 80 yards in 4 minutes. Jeremiah Smith, four touchdown catches today. Buckeyes lead 35-13 on the Busey Bank Illini Sports Network from Learfield.
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0: Well, Jeremiah Smith, career day in yards and touchdowns, four. He's over 200 yards receiving, had 39 yards on that drive, including the 26-yard touchdown catch. And what's really... The game has just felt like this all day. Illinois got a chance to cut it to a one-score game with a touchdown. And then, boom, they go 80 yards in 4 minutes. And Jeremiah Smith, his fourth touchdown.
1: Yeah, very, very frustrating. I mean, he's done a great job. But, you know, as you mentioned, Illinois has to do a better job of staying attached to him and knowing where he is and keeping multiple eyeballs on him. And he's having a heck of a day today.
0: Eddie Casper Former Illinois State Redbird deep along with Aiden Loffrey. And the Illini are going to get the ball back here as the Buckeyes kick it off. Line drive kick at the back of the end zone. And again, the stands are very close here to the field in this 102,000 seat stadium. Now the Illini are down now 35-13 with 10:07 to go in the game. 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Hudson Clement, a new career high with Illinois. He had 84 yards against Rutgers receiving last year. Today, he's up at 87. He had 177 in a game when he was with West Virginia a few years ago. Illinois after the touchback, first and 10, their own 25. Here is the handoff. Khalil Valentine, nothing to him. He'll lose a couple back to the 23 as he runs it to the right with the Buckeye defense. Again, very, very tough to move against, but the Illini have racked up 350 yards of offense. But the Buckeyes are approaching 500.
1: Yeah, Illinois has done a decent job of, you know, getting the offense going, but not finishing every drive. Getting some field goals, but not getting touchdowns. And on that last drive, not getting either.
0: Yep. Two receivers to the left, one to the right. Clement, Hauser, second and long. Throw to the left. Caught. Left side, Ty Robinson across the 25. Gets it up to about the 28-yard line. So he got a little bit of it back. Five. It'll be third and seven for the Illini. Now trailing 35-13 to number seven, Ohio State. Illini on third down today are 5 of 11, but Ohio State is 7 of 10. That's been the other bugaboo today. And Juice Clark will talk someday about defending a future first-round draft choice.
1: Yeah.
0: And to learn a lot today.
1: It's definitely a learning lesson in today's game, trying to cover that young man.
0: All right, third and 7, Illinois at their own 28. Here in the fourth, back to pass is Hauser. Rushing, gets away, 30, 35, 40, still going, 50, and dies for a first down after a big gain all the way to the Buckeye 47-yard line. Oh, they were hunting him down from behind, and Hauser took off and sprinted midfield.
2: An injured player of the defense.
0: And we got an injured Buckeye.
2: Well, timeout
0: Hauser
2: on the field.
0: Ran a long way to go there, a gain of 25. And we'll take a break. 8:30 to go in the game. Ohio State 35, Illinois 13. Big game by Hauser, though. Gets him a first down. Back after this with the Busey Bank, Illini Sports Network from Learfield.
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0: Ohio State leading Illinois 35-13. Illini Nation checking in with us here in the fourth quarter. 8:30 to go in the game from Rome, Italy on XM. Appreciate them being with us. Cheering hard in San Marcos, Texas. They say send us some fall temperatures. Got a Missouri fan listening on a drive to Moline for a golf outing. Said you guys are a good listen. We appreciate that. Thank you. Mike Kelly's pretty good, too, the voice of the Tigers. College Station, Texas, Spartanburg, South Carolina, watching George Rouse, Wofford College, Ladue, Missouri, Portsmouth, Virginia, carrying the mail in Bloomington, listening in the combine. I know a lot of you do that in the fall. Zenobia, Illinois, Peoria with us, Yorkville, Vancouver, Washington. Say they're turned down the TV and listen to us. We appreciate that. It's a tough day for Illini fans early, but Illini trying to rally. Listing your call as we drive from Rockford to the cabin in the Northwoods of Wisconsin. Macomb, Illinois. Gaithersburg, Maryland. Madeira Beach, Florida. All with us today. Well, big run by Caden Hauser.
1: Yeah, big run, big first down. Really good job of taking the ball, not having anyone open downfield, and utilizing his legs to pick up the first down.
0: All right, the Illini with a tailback lined up. Behind Caden Hauser. By the way, Loffrey just under 100 yards. He's going to go over it now because he's running left and a nice pickup all the way down to the 41-yard line. So Aiden Loffrey over 100 yards rushing. Remember, he had the huge game against Northwestern at Wrigley a couple of years ago. 172 yards then. Buckeyes up 35-13, 8:03 left in the game. Illini have rushed it for 181 yards. Against Ohio State today. Loffrey still in there. Two receivers to the right. Gain of six on the last play. Give to Loffrey again. Cuts through the line. Carrying tacklers. Good hard running. First down, Illinois. Brought to you by Ameren. Boy, he's run well today.
1: He has. And that guard tackle counter play has been there all day. That's the play that Jordan Anderson scored on earlier. It's been a really good run for them today.
0: They line it up again. Here is Hauser. He's going to give it to Loffrey. Why not? Into the middle of the line, and he's shoved back this time. Got a yard down to the 33-yard line. 7:20 left in the game. 35-13, Ohio State. The second and nine from this point. Ohio State, they don't lose here very often. They don't lose, period, very often. They're trying to get their third win. Illini trying to rally back in this one, but they're running out of time. Back to passes. Hauser throws it over the middle, trying to hit Dixon, but a hand got on it there. 17, T.J. Alford, the linebacker, able to stick his paw out there and knock it away.
1: Yeah, and it's a good job by him, because if not, we had a receiver wide open behind him. Looked like Colin Dixon would have had a really big game for a first down.
0: Dixon only three catches today. He's the Prairie Farms Athlete of the Week. 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Third and nine, Illinois at the Buckeye 33. 6:50 left in the game. Back to pass, Hauser. Sets, looks, throws over the middle, caught. Nice catch in traffic. Down to the Buckeye 27-yard line. Is that Dixon?
1: Trimble.
0: Nope, Trimble, you're right. Yep. It was Trimble. Not quite a first down. They need the 24-yard line. Good throw by Hauser. So it's fourth down and short. The Illini today, one of two on fourth downs. Trailing in the fourth. 6.5 minutes to go. 35-13. Been an uphill slog all day. Valentine is in. Fourth and three at the Buckeye 27. They were stopped on downs last time here. Back to pass, Hauser throws, and behind the receiver at the 10, incomplete. Now we get a flag. Oh, flag, and now another flag comes flying in. That was a long flag. Man, that thing sailed from one side of the field to the other. And let's see what this is about.
1: One should be pass interference,
0: I would think.
1: And then the other one, hopefully it's after the play. If it's on unsportsmanlike, if it's an unsportsmanlike conduct.
0: What do you think, Kevin?
2: Well, I'm just baffled they actually called a pass interference, to be honest. But I think it's something after the play, so we'll see.
0: Okay. Well, the one flag was dropped as the receiver was trying to get open at the 10. Let's see what this is about.
3: Two fouls on the play. They both will be enforced. Pass interference, number six of the defense. That's a 15-yard penalty with an automatic first down after the play. Unsportsmanlike conduct, the offense, is first of the game. Also a 15-yard penalty. It is first down.
0: Okay.
3: The unsportsmanlike conduct penalty is on number 13, his first of the game for Illinois.
1: Yeah, that's why I said I hope the second penalty was unsportsmanlike, but after the play, which means you get the first down, and you also enforce the unsportsmanlike, which puts you pretty much in the same spot you were, but it's a new set of downs.
0: Yeah. Lockhart to corner defensively back there. So the Illini get a first down out of all that. They'll put it down at the Buckeye 27-yard line. 35-13 Ohio State, 6:06 left, first down out of all that. Hauser, deep left, left sideline pattern, caught, touchdown Illinois. What a throw by Caden Hauser, and a touchdown for the Fighting Illini to Ty Robinson.
1: Great.
0: What a
1: ball
0: laser
1: placement.
0: Strike that was. He just had caught it right in his belt buckle.
1: Yeah, he beat the corner outside, probably some form of cover two. Cover two corner, you can never let the receiver beat you outside. Devin Sanchez did, and Caden Hauser threw it on the line right to Ty Robinson for a touchdown.
0: That was a frozen rope. Right belt buckle high, and Robinson runs it in for the touchdown, his second of the year. The Illini are going to go for two. It's 35-19 Ohio State. Caden Hauser going for two, sends Valentine in motion, snap back to him, throws to the end zone, incomplete. Trying to hit his receiver right there on the E in Buckeyes.
3: Two-point attempt is unsuccessful, timeout on the field.
0: Trimble, the intended receiver. We'll take a break. Illinois gets six, not eight. 35-19 Ohio State, 6:02 left in the fourth. On the Busey Bank, Illini Sports Network from Learfield.
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0: 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Illinois went for two after the touchdown, 27 yards. Caden Hauser, his ninth touchdown of the season, his 52nd career touchdown. But the two-point conversion fails. Nine plays, 75 yards, 4 minutes. 6:02 left, 35-19, Ohio State.
1: Yeah, I got the touchdown. Needed that. You're going to have to get a stop here. I don't know if this is the point where you try an onside kick so early. Ohio State is prepared for it.
0: Yeah.
1: It looks like it.
0: Looks like it.
1: I don't know if they try it now, But if not, you got to find a way to get stops. And maybe this is the opportunity to try an onside kick, because you have not been able to try. You have not been able to stop Jeremiah Smith the entire game. So you kick the onside kick, you give yourself a chance to recover it. We saw last night, Northwestern Indiana. Northwestern did an onside kick.
0: Nearly
1: and
0: it
1: bounced around and just barely missed out on it. So it is possible, but we'll see how this goes for Illinois.
0: Chowski's laying the ball kind of like he might be trying it here. The up man or the deep man for Ohio State's up at his 25. So they're expecting this, I think. Illinois down 35-19, 6:02 left in the game. Machowski, here it is, bouncing its way along, and it is caught by Illinois, but I don't think it went 10 yards. Yeah, it didn't go 10. Nice kick, though. But it went about 8.
1: Yep. Normally that's a penalty. I don't know.
3: The ball was possessed by the kicking team short of 10 yards. This is illegal touching. Ohio State will put the ball in play at that spot, first and 10.
0: Okay. First and 10, Ohio State. They have 477 yards of offense. Illinois, 422. Hauser, 233 through the air. The Illini have rushed it 189 yards. Aiden Loffrey with 113 of those. Now the Buckeyes get it. Illinois touched it before it went 10 yards. So Ohio State has it at the Illinois 43-yard line. 6:02 left, up 35-19. Snap back to Sand. Give us to the tailback. That's Jacoby Jackson. He carries it inside the 40 to the 39.
1: Yeah, and on that onside kick, Brian, they got the big bounce that you wanted.
0: Yeah.
1: It just wasn't deep enough, and, you know, we were there to recover it. Unfortunately, only went about 7 or 8 yards, not the 10 that is required.
0: Julian Sayin, 26 of 34, 355 yards, 4 touchdowns, all to Jeremiah Smith. And I'll be glad not to see Jeremiah Smith anymore after today. 35-19, Buckeyes. Second and 6, gain of 4 for Jacoby Jackson. One single receiver right and left, tight ends to the left. Sayin is going to give it to his tailback. He runs it straight ahead again to the Illinois 35. May start thinking about timeouts. Jackson again on the carry.
1: There it is right there.
0: Yep.
3: First time out of the half, Illinois.
0: 5:09 to go in the game. We've had some great victories here, of course. We talked early, Kerry Davis, part of that Big Ten title team that won here. Kevin Mitchell, Rose Bowl team that won here. We've also had some not-so-good games here. And there was one the last time we were here.
1: Yeah.
0: It was pouring down rain.
1: It was pouring down sideways.
0: Kerry Davis is where Kevin Mitchell was today. And we told Kerry to come up to the booth and forget it. And it was also a game that Ohio State won. I think it was 40-2, and Kevin Mitchell was the two, right, Kevin?
2: I sure was. Justin Harrison gave me a nice little block. I ran it 70 yards, was tired for the rest of the game.
0: That was on a block kick, I think, or
2: a botched PAT.
0: Botched PAT,
2: yes.
0: That's right.
2: I took it back to my old Kerry Davis running back days from Homestead High School.
0: All right, 3rd and 2 out of the Illinois timeout. Illini have a couple left. 5:09 left in the game. 35-19 Ohio State. Buckeyes have been very good on 3rd down today. 7 out of 10. Sayin in the gun. Looks to throw. Throws it right. Looking for his man, Smith. And he was out of bounds. He did catch it, but it was inside the 15. Illini had him covered up down there. And fortunately, the field wasn't wide enough.
1: Yeah, good job by Juice Clark. As the receiver jumped up to catch it, he just kind of ushered him out of bounds so he could not get his feet down in bounds and in play.
0: Now, what's Ohio State going to do? They may go for it here. 4th down, they are 1 out of 1. They sent Smith far out to the right.
1: Got to get a stop.
0: Yep, 4th and a couple at the Illinois 35. Getting late, Sayin rolls to the right. Being chased, throws downfield. Smith with a tough catch. He got it inside the 25, and that's a big first down. Man, they were running Sayin to the right sideline. And there he is again.
1: He's just tippy cap today, young man, and wish him the best in his future endeavors.
0: Yeah, he's probably making money already now, but he'll make some more.
1: Yes, indeed.
0: And now Jeremiah Smith, another catch. That's 12, 217 yards. He got a first down there. to the Illinois 23. Single back set by the quarterback Sayin as the Buckeyes now with 4:17 left. Trying to run this one down. Give up the middle. And Jackson to carry down inside the 20. 4:07 left. Illini back home next Saturday to take on Purdue. Purdue and Notre Dame playing. And then we'll get the Boilermakers. Battle for the Cannon. Homecoming next week at 3:15. Ohio State has some road games coming up. They're at the Illinois 20. Bo Jackson, a rush for three there. And they got the first down on the throw to Jeremiah Smith. Second and 7 at the Illinois 20. Clock continues to wind down. Here is Sayin. Gives it to Bo Jackson, and Bailey, man, stuck him again at the 17. Woo, they'll see number 7 for a while.
1: Yeah.
0: He is playing an outstanding game.
1: Number 7 has a future.
3: Second time out of the half.
0: Timeout, Illinois. The clock at 3:26.
1: Yeah, he's a sure tackler. Does not mind the physicality that is required to play this game. Love seeing him when he's coming down in the box making tackles. Yeah, he's doing a great job.
0: Talk about him a little bit, Kevin. What you see as a fellow safety guy.
2: Well, first and foremost, Carrie and I were walking at pregame, and we saw him, and I said, that's the look of the eye you want. That's somebody that's a fierce competitor and came to the ball game ready to play. But, I mean, if you talk about him, I mean, he plays behind his pads, plays with the leverage. Every time he strikes a ball carrier, he knows how to just unwind and uncoil and strike like a snake. I love watching him play.
0: He's up to 13 tackles, by the way. Led the team in tackles the last 2 years. He was the only player in the country that led the team in tackles the last 2 years and came back. Out of the timeout, Illinois down to one timeout. Buckeyes are 3rd and 4 at the Illinois 17. Bo Jackson in the backfield. And he gets the handoff, runs to the right. And down inside the 5 and close to the goal line. Nice run there to the right by the Ohio State tailback. Boy, ran that one really, really well.
1: Yeah,
0: they're going to ready to punch it in here again with 3 minutes left.
1: Just not getting off blocks up front. Guys reaching instead of bringing their legs and bringing their feet to the party. And Bo Jackson had a really good run right there.
0: All right, they're down at the Illinois 2, 1st and goal. And let's see here. They line it up. Kerry Davis is counting players, and here's a handoff up the middle, and a touchdown, Ohio State.
1: Brian, I could be wrong, but I think they had 9 people on the field on that play.
0: On defense?
1: On defense.
0: Oh, boy. Yeah, we looked a little light down there.
1: It wasn't 11.
0: Touchdown, Ohio State, makes it 41-19.
1: Yeah, it was 9.
0: Was
1: they
0: it
1: just
0: 9?
1: Brought 3 people on, and they're sending 1 off. I can't. I don't.
0: Yeah, that's the second time we've seen that happen
1: 9
0: this
1: people.
0: Year. Touchdown, Ohio State. 2-yard run, Jacoby Jackson. In for the touchdown from a couple of yards out. Extra point coming up. Ohio State, it is good. 42-19. 8 plays, 43 yards again. The Illini had the onside kick that they touched too early, and that set up a short field. And the Buckeyes stretch the lead. This time, Jacoby Jackson in for the touchdown. Well.
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0: Hey, I want to tell you, looking for a job that checks all the boxes. 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And over in kick. It'll sail out the back of the end zone. We got 2:36 left. Buckeyes score again, 42-19. They lead it. Never trailed today. When the Illini have the lead, Haven't had it today, but when they have the lead, it's the Illinois Farm Bureau advantage. But haven't been able to use that today. Big play early was a touchdown run by Jordan Anderson. Ran it 22 yards, his second touchdown of the year. That got Illinois within 14-7. Our close shave instant replay brought to you by Barbasol, America's number one shaving cream. America, a close shave, Barbasol. All right, Illini start at their own 25-yard line. Peyton Hauser in the gun. A lot of throwing, I'm sure, here. Now he's going to hand it off inside to Valentine, running left, and surprise the Buckeyes a bit. He gets it up to the 32, a gain of 7, with 2:27 to go in the game. The Illini in hurry-up mode, trailing 42-19. Kind of turned one way and gave it to Valentine, who ran it the other.
1: Yeah, they've been running, having success with that draw a few times this game.
0: All right, single receiver either side. Here is Hauser, gives it up the middle, running up the middle, and a nice gain by Valentine again, up to the 44-yard line. Leo putting on some good numbers here. Illini certainly.
3: This is the 2-minute timeout.
0: And we get to the 2-minute timeout. By the way, we'll keep it here. 13 tackles today, matches a career high for Matthew Bailey. He had 13 in the Cheez-It Citrus Bowl against South Carolina. Illini volleyball plays tonight against USC. Good luck to Chris Thomas and his team. Big upset over Minnesota the other night. This crowd starts to thin out here. It takes a while for 102 to thin out 102,000, but other games coming up today, UCLA at Maryland, Notre Dame at Purdue. We'll check the scoreboard here, see if we can find a couple of those. Iowa and Michigan, Wisconsin and Penn State in Happy Valley, Nebraska at Michigan State. We'll be in East Lansing in a couple of weeks. Oregon at USC and Minnesota out west against Washington. Well, this one's going to go to the Buckeyes here. 2 minutes left. They're up 42-19. What do you kind of take from this game?
1: It's unfortunate. The score is probably not indicative of how close of a game this was. You had a couple of opportunities on fourth down where you could not convert. We're not able to get touchdowns. A couple opportunities defensively, specifically in the first half where, you know, third down, you're right there at the quarterback. He's able to scramble and pick up first downs. Like, this game is a game of inches. We talk about it all the time. A missed tackle here or there, a missed pass or reception here or there, and the game is vastly different. But, you know, There's no moral victories in football.
0: Right.
1: You came in here, you expected to win, you worked your tail off all week long to prepare for this game, and it's just finishing plays. It's finishing blocks. It's finishing getting to the quarterback and getting them to the ground. It's just the minute details. It's having 11 players down there to stuff the final touchdown by Ohio State. You got 9 guys. Like, those are detailed things that every week you're talking about with your coaching staff and game planning. You don't want to have those mistakes. No matter what the final score is, be dialed in, play the game until the final whistle, and you'll usually have yourself in a better situation to win games than not.
0: 42-19, Ohio State, the 2-minute timeout. And let's see if I've got anything else here I need to tell you. I think I've got everything in. I'm just checking all the boxes here. Appreciate all of our sponsors. Appreciate all of our listeners and our great affiliates. We got about 60 plus. Good to have KMOX with us again, St. Louis, and we got WLS in Chicago and all of the stations in between, up and down the line. Sorry, we're not going to be able to get you a win today, but we'll crank it up again next week at home against Purdue. Illinois, first and 10 at their own 44. Hauser winds up, throws to Dixon. He's got it at the Ohio State 40 and a first down. And Dixon's been covered up pretty good today by the Buckeyes. Gets it down to the Buckeye 39. Hudson, your leading receiver, with 87 yards. Robinson had a touchdown the last time. Hurry up mode, under 2 minutes. Hauser in trouble, and down he goes. Sack. A host of Buckeyes knock him down at midfield at the 49-yard line of Ohio State.
1: Man, that's miscommunication, because you got 3 linemen blocking 2 Ohio State defenders, and then you got unblocked defenders sacking your quarterback.
0: Hauser today, 20 of 34, 250 yards. Here's the snap back to him. Hauser, quick slant. Dixon again. 35-yard line of Ohio State. They gang tackle him. They get a chunk of it back on second and 20. Down to the 35, a gain of 14. Be fun to see when Caton goes back to Michigan State here in a couple of weeks. He'll be up there in East Lansing. Valentine to the left of Hauser. Snap back. Here we go. Lob deep over the middle, and it's dropped incomplete. Ooh, in and out of the hands. Was that Trimble? I think
1: yep,
0: it was.
1: That's yep. Trimble.
0: Right. Yep, it was Trimble.
1: Well, he's going to want that one back.
0: He is. It's going to be fourth and six with a minute two to go in the game. Buckeyes up 42-19. We'll talk to Brett Bielema when this one's done. And then get on the bus, go to the airport, go to work on Purdue. Ohio State will go to 3-1. Illinois will split their first four. Here to start the year. Fourth and about six for the Buckeye 35. Here is Caden Hauser being chased. Looking downfield. Throws it into a tight window. Incomplete. Trying to hit Robinson at about the 25. Would have been a first down, and the Illini stopped on downs once again. One of three now on fourth down. Well, but Ohio State can run it out here with 56 seconds left. And Buckeyes will win their 11th straight home game. They rattled off a long double-digit winning streak against Illinois. And again, the last time we won was that game here in 07. Not going to happen today. Buckeyes will go to victory formation here with 56 seconds left. They will take a knee. Good day for Julian Sayin, 387 yards. Great day for Jeremiah Smith, as good as advertised. 12 catches, 217, and 4 TDs. The Illini battled. Loffrey, 113 rushing yards, but not near enough. Another knee down, and that will do it. Brett Bielema and Ryan Day, the two outstanding head coaches, will meet at midfield. And Ohio State led it wire to wire as the clock winds down inside of 20 seconds. Illini put up a valiant effort, missed on, as Kerry said, a touchdown they would have had. It was just the pass was a little too far. They had Sayin in a sack opportunity and missed that, resulted in a 19-play touchdown drive. And just little things like that add up. And as the gun sounds, Ohio State wins it over Illinois today, 42-19 here in Columbus. We'll be joined by Brett Bielema coming up. Kevin will rejoin us too, and we'll talk with Coach Steve Kelly as well coming up soon. Stay tuned, more to come. The final, Ohio State 42, our Fighting Illini 19. And this is Fighting Illini football from Learfield.
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0: All right, and now it is here from the Horseshoe in Columbus, where Ohio State leads it wire-to-wire, jumped up 14-0. Illinois trailed 14-7 after one, 28-10 at half. Got it to 28-13, had a chance to cut it to a one-score game. It got turned away on downs, and then Ohio State with 14 fourth-quarter points, and they make it look a little more lopsided than really the game was for most of the game, 42-19. Is the final score here today. Jeremiah Smith, four touchdowns, 217 yards for the Buckeyes. And they win it here today over the Fighting Illini. Great to have you with us. Brian Barnhart, Kerry Davis, Kevin Mitchell, and our entire crew. We'll have Coach Brett Bielema coming up here in a few minutes. A couple of other scores. UCLA winning at Maryland in the third, 27-3. And Notre Dame is up at half in West Lafayette, 35-0 over Purdue. Those are some of the early Big Ten games. And like we said, Kerry, throughout the game, some missed opportunities during the course of the game when the game was still in the balance, and too much Jeremiah Smith.
1: Way too much Jeremiah Smith. We talked about him in pregame. One of the best players, if not the best player in the country. Great game today. 12 catches, 217 yards, four touchdowns. But, you know, you have to take advantage of the opportunities when they're afforded to you. You miss the third down conversions. You miss a couple of fourth down conversions offensively, and you're unable to get off of the field when you're on defense on third down. And those situations, when you're playing a really good football team, matter. You have to take advantage of the things that are there and presented to you, and I don't think Illinois did enough today to get the win. But, you know, you get on the plane, you get back to Champaign, you wash this clean, and you get ready for next week.
0: Well, and that, and you learn a lot about yourself. Again, this is one of the better teams in the country. This is a title-contending team we're playing today, and with a future first-round pick, and you're not going to face many better teams this year. So, no. You know, you learn from it.
1: You definitely learn from it. And, again, that's going to be a learning experience for that entire secondary. It didn't matter who Jeremiah Smith was lined up against. He was ready to make a big play, and he did today.
0: Mm-hmm. And Kevin, your thoughts, because just trying to defend him and the defense in general today.
11: I had to hustle get back up here, but you know, one of the things I think I walked in on, you're saying, you know, you can learn from this, right? There was a lot of confidence.
0: Yep. All right. I think we got Coach ready. You ready, Coach?
12: Yes.
0: Here we go. Well, good to visit with you, and I know a tough game overall, but still there were some bright spots in here today. Just we were talking earlier, some missed opportunities, the touchdown pass that could have been. We almost had a sack on a third and long. Those little things kind of added up as the game went on.
12: Yeah, you know, when you play a good team, this is a good football team, you can't, you know, have those moments and not come through, right? Like, we knew they were going to make some plays. You know, our third team goal this week was, you know, TSD on every play, every series, every quarter every half. We came in here at halftime, obviously 28-10, didn't love the end of half score, but, you know, they were in the same situation against Texas. Texas came back and got it. We had to make some plays. Bottom line, started that fourth quarter, two-quarter game, and obviously nothing went right after that.
1: Coach, Jeremiah Smith is an outstanding player. One of your defenders, Matthew Bailey, had 14 tackles today. Talk to me about what you see from him week in and week out.
12: Well, you know, Matt is the greatest testament to, you know, what he's created, right? He just, every guy in the building, every day in the building, he's the same guy since he's got here. He's a fifth-year player, extreme leadership, and continues to, you know, be at his best when it's at its worst. I just can't say enough about him, and he's flying around and, you know, one of our great leaders, and hopefully we're going to have to lead him in these tough times.
11: Coach, you know, everybody was eyes on Dixon, right, as far as his growth and what he continues to do. But, you know, other players from that receiving core have stepped up. Can you talk about what how important Clement's growth has been to this team?

0: young mother who was stabbed to death at a bus stop in Virginia by a man who had more than 30 prior arrests, including for violent crimes, soft on crime policies, prosecutors who don't prosecute. Well, now we know that the alleged assailant also, drum roll please, wait for it, in the country, let's say it all together, illegally. This was an illegal immigrant.
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2: No, hopefully we'll get them back this week. Obviously, a really critical moment. We're down to, you know, basically, you know, we went into this game with our backup guard starting, and our third guard was T.J. McMillan, who broke his foot. He had surgery on Friday. He's now done for the season. So we were in there with our fourth and fifth, and now Champ popped in there from tackle. So we're technically playing with our sixth and seventh guards.
3: Yeah.
4: Coach, last question for me. You know, when we talk about Hauser as well and how he's been a tremendous player, can you also talk about his ability to kind of be a coach on the field? I know Kerry up here talks about how he's able to go through progressions and how that saves us. Can you talk about that a little bit?
2: Yeah, he's a really intelligent kid prior to the snap and then in the snap. He just, I've been around a lot of cues, but I think he sees the game extremely well. He understands what's happening on one side of the field. He knows what's going on the backside just by his film study. Just a really impressive kid on his preparation, and to see it play out. I just told him in the locker room here, hey, we're going to get you what you need. He's a really good player, and he needs to win some games for us.
3: A lot to build from and learn from, and get ready for the next one, Coach. Be ready for homecoming next week. That's so right. We'll see you soon.
2: Appreciate it, gentlemen. Iola.
3: All right, I. Thank you. That's Coach Brett Bielema down in the locker room after Ohio State wins it today over Illinois here 42-19. Again, a lot of yards here. Two teams combined for about 1,000 yards of offense. Ohio State 518, Illinois 482. Illini rushed it for nearly 200 yards, but gave up a couple of sacks along the way. Some big plays by Jeremiah Smith. And the Buckeyes with the win despite a big day. Matthew Bailey, 14 tackles. Big rushing day for Aiden Loffrey. Big all-purpose day. Nice day for Caden Hauser. But again, the missed opportunities costly in that first half. And really, when the Illini were chanced to cut it to one score, they had a shot, and they just couldn't quite get over the hump. So, guys, we're going to send it to Steve Kelly. So, real quick, just carry a final thought here.
5: Yeah, again, just the missed opportunities. When you're playing a really good football team, you know that they have, you know, talent galore all over the field. You have to take care of those opportunities. You have to take advantage of every opportunity that is presented to you. And again, that third down conversion early in the game, it you know, kind of soured what was going on to be a really good drive for the a good get off the field opportunity for the Illini defense. They ended up being a 19 play drive, and they scored a touchdown. And then you just kind of, I don't want to say unraveled, because I think they still had some opportunities there, but just missed opportunities after missed opportunities. And again, when you're playing a really good opponent, you can't have those things happen.
4: Kevin, once again, I know we talk about it, there's no glory in moral victories. No. I get that. But there were some bright spots, like we mentioned, that we can continue to work on and improve, right? That offense looked good at times, to where next week coming in Purdue, I think we will be able to convert more and get that W.
3: All right. Thank you, gentlemen. Great work today. And we're going to send it to Steve Kelly for the rest of the postgame show here after the break. And then he'll take it from there. Scores, highlights, other Big Ten games, and recap this one. Ohio State wins it 42-19. Thanks for being with us. Steve Kelly, straight ahead here on the Busey Bank Illini Sports Network from Learfield.
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6: 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Ohio State wins it today by a score of 42-19 in Columbus. A near sellout crowd of just under 102,000 on hand over in the Ohio capital city to watch the Buckeyes, ranked number 7 in the country, win 42-19. Ohio State scored 14 points in the first quarter, 14 in the second. They did not score in the third, and they scored 14 more in the fourth to win it going away. 14-7, Ohio State after the first quarter. It was 28-10 at halftime, 28-13 after three, and the final was 42-19. Illinois now 2-2 on the season, 0-1 in the Big Ten. They'll have a homecoming date next week at Gies Memorial Stadium in Champaign against the Purdue Boilermakers. And Purdue, by the way, just beginning the second half over in West Lafayette, trailing third-ranked Notre Dame 35-0. That was the halftime score. So Purdue will try to gain some ground perhaps in the second half. Otherwise, we'll have two teams that lost their Big Ten openers facing off next week in Champaign. The Iowa-Michigan game features number 17, Iowa, against number 18, Michigan, in the Big Ten opener there. That game underway about halfway through the first quarter, no score. UCLA headed east to take on Maryland and is putting it on the Terrapins of Coach Mike Loxley, former Illinois offensive coordinator. UCLA leads 34-3 at Maryland, 6 minutes to go in the third quarter. Other games on the Big Ten schedule coming up later on this afternoon and tonight. Nebraska is at Michigan State. Wisconsin plays at number 13, Penn State. Number 20, Oregon, is at number 12, USC. That game gets underway at 6:30. And then late tonight, further out west, it is Minnesota at Washington. Friday night football, Rutgers beat Howard 58-7. Indiana got by Northwestern in a pretty good ball game. The Hoosiers ranked number 5 in the country, and that final from Bloomington last night was 29-13. In Columbus, Jeremiah Smith was the main story. He had 12 catches, 217 yards, 4 touchdowns. We'll have some of the highlights from him and some of the Illini highlights as well when we continue on our post-game coverage. 42-19 was the final. The Buckeyes over the Illini. Stay with us on the Central Illinois Toyota Dealers post-game show from Learfield.
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6: 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Ohio State wins at 42-19. Some of the highlights in the ballgame, the Buckeyes got on the board. Some of these will sound a little bit repetitive because they involve a couple of the main men, those being Jeremiah Smith and Julian Sayin for the 7th-ranked Buckeyes. But Ohio State took the opening kickoff in the first quarter and moved on down the field and chewed up a good chunk of that first quarter on their first drive.
15: 2nd and 5 at the Illinois 7 for Ohio State. Here is Sayin. Short drop. Rush comes. Lob to Smith in the end zone. He grabs it. He's got it. Touchdown, Ohio State. Boy, oh boy. 31-yard catch a moment ago. Jumps up and gets that one. And a touchdown for the Buckeye.
6: That made it 7-0, and that connection, Julian Sayin to Jeremiah Smith, was just getting warmed up.
15: Here is Julian Sayin, looks to throw deep, going deep for Smith. He's got it. Illinois 25, cut back at the 10, shakes the defender and waltzes into the end zone. Touchdown, Ohio State. 72 yards. Boy, the Illini were like on roller skates back there trying to get him contained. He cut left and let his defender go back and cut to the other direction and scores.
6: Yeah, he put a couple of moves on the Illini defense there in that 72-yard pass and catch to make it a 14-0 game. Illinois, though, did get as close as 14-7.
15: Illinois 2nd and 10 at the Ohio State 23 late in the first, down 14-0. Trying to answer the bell here. Here is the snap back to Hauser. Gives it up the middle. Running right, Jordan Anderson. He's free to the end zone. Touchdown, Illinois. How do you like that?
6: Jordan Anderson took that one 22 yards up the middle for the score. It was 14-7 at that point, and that was at the end of the first quarter. Then it was 28-10 at the half, 28-13 after three, and 42-19 was the final score there. Jeremiah Smith, as we mentioned, 12 catches, 217 yards, 4 touchdowns. He became the Ohio State all-time career rushing, or rather passing, receiving yardage leader last week in their ball game, and he just added to those totals today. Certainly would be ranked the best wide receiver ever in a group of guys that have really been good wide receivers at Ohio State University. Their quarterback, Julian Sayin, 27 for 36, 367 yards, and those 4 touchdown passes. We'll take a further look at the final statistics of this ball game. When we come back, we'll get that material for you as Ohio State wins it 42-19. Stay with us as we continue on the Central Illinois Toyota Dealers postgame show from Learfield.
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6: You're listening to the Central Illinois Toyota Dealers post-game show. Ohio State beats Illinois 42-19. 11 straight wins now for the Buckeyes over the Fighting Illini in this long series that began back in 1902. Illinois has had some success in Columbus, but not today. So they fall behind early, got as close as 14-7, but couldn't stay with them the rest of the way. 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Tune in for all the biggest games for the rest of the Saturday. We'll keep you posted on some of those scores here as we move along. Time now to take a look at the final statistics of this ball game, brought to you by Illinois corn farmers making decisions with the next generation in mind. Final stats, total yards in the contest. Both teams had some pretty good numbers in the yardage department, with Ohio State going over 500, 518 total yards, 367 through the air, 151 on the ground. Illinois, 462 total yards in the contest, 263 passing games, and a pretty good rushing game that included a couple of big plays, 199 yards on the ground for the Illini. 6 penalties on Illinois, 7 on Ohio State. 27 first downs for the Buckeyes, 25 for Illinois. Third down opportunities, Illinois was 6 out of 14 on third down. Ohio State, 8 out of 12. Fourth down, both teams took a couple of shots at going forward on fourth down. Ohio State was 2 for 2. Illinois was 1 for 3. Total plays in the ballgame, Illinois ended up with 71 plays to 68 for the Buckeyes, although Ohio State averaged 7.6 yards per play to 6.5 yards per play for Illinois. Caden Hauser, the Illinois quarterback, 21 out of 37, 263 yards, 1 touchdown in the ballgame today. Aiden Loffrey went over the 100-yard rushing mark for the Fighting Illini. The native of Gibson City, Illinois, number 21, carried 11 times, 113 yards. He had a long run in the first quarter of 37 yards, did Loffrey. 113 total yards on the ground. Khalil Valentine carried 10 times for 47 yards. Jordan Anderson carried twice for 20, including that touchdown run he had in the first quarter of the game. Leading receiver for Illinois was Hudson Clement. 5 receptions, 87 yards, including a long one of 27. Colin Dixon, who went in as the leading receiver and will still be the leading receiver for Illinois, also caught 5, 63 yards. But for the first time, he was kept out of the end zone. Ty Robinson caught 4 passes, 45 yards. He had the one touchdown reception from Caden Hauser. Braden Trimble caught 4 passes as well, as Caden Hauser spread it around with 7 receivers in the ballgame today. For the victorious Ohio State Buckeyes, Julian Sayin, 27 out of 36, 367 yards, 4 touchdowns. The long pass play was 75 yards. Their rushing leader was Jacoby Jackson, 10 carries, 56 yards. Bo Jackson, 11 carries, 53 yards. And that's pretty much their rushing attack. They didn't really need that today with their passing game going so well. Jeremiah Smith, we've repeated these numbers a couple of times, but he made a good case for Big Ten Offensive Player of the Week. 12 receptions, 217 yards, 4 receiving touchdowns, including that long one of 72 yards. and he was targeted 16 times, caught 12 of the balls, and averaged 18 yards per reception today for the Ohio State Buckeyes as they win it 48-19. As I mentioned, that was their 11th straight win over the Fighting Illini in this long series, and don't know when they'll be back on the schedule again. We'll keep it up and see. So they hang on to the Illibuck Trophy, which goes to the winner of this game. Final stats brought to you by your Illinois corn farmers, making decisions with the next generation in mind. You connect with Illinois family farmers at watchusgrow.org. We'll take a break. We'll get you updated on some of the other football around when we continue after this 42-29. I think I said 48. It was 42-29 Ohio State victory over the Fighting Illini. We'll be back with more on the Central Illinois Toyota Dealers postgame show from Learfield.
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1: Seventh-ranked Ohio State beats Illinois today, 42-19, the Big Ten opener for both these teams. The Buckeyes go on the road next week to Iowa. Illinois comes home to take on the Purdue Boilermakers, homecoming in a game next Saturday afternoon. You can hear right here on the Fighting Illini Sports Network from Busey Bank. Some other scores around the Big Ten and around the country as we check the ticker one last time here. UCLA continues to pound Maryland. This game is at Maryland, 37-3. The Bruins are ahead there, that game early in the fourth quarter. Notre Dame still leading at Purdue, 35-0, about 5 minutes to go in the third quarter there. Michigan has taken a 7-0 lead late in the first quarter up in Ann Arbor against Iowa. Michigan is ranked 18th, Iowa 17th going in. Big Ten opener there as well. Big Ten openers for Nebraska and Michigan State coming up at 4 o'clock. Wisconsin and Penn State also at 4. Oregon, number 20, against number 12, USC, coming up tonight at 6:30. And then Minnesota is at Washington tonight at 10 o'clock. Last night, Indiana opened up Big Ten play at home in Bloomington with a win over Northwestern, 29-23. And Rutgers got a victory over Howard in their last non-conference game. 58-7 was the final there. Let's take a look around the top 25 games in progress. Number 15, Utah, leads at Iowa State. That is the end of the first quarter. I mentioned the Michigan 7-0 lead over Iowa. A little bit of a surprise here. Number 21, Florida, playing at home against number 4, Ole Miss. Early in the ballgame, Florida is ahead 10-0 over the Rebels, just about halfway through the first quarter. Number 2, Georgia, leads Oklahoma by a score of 7-0. Number 25, Houston, playing at Georgia Southern, and Houston leads 7-0 there. A couple of other games final involving top 25 teams. Wake Forest went into Louisville and beat number 16, Louisville, 30-27. Number 11, Texas Tech over Sam Houston State, 49-14. Texas, number 1, went into Knoxville to take on number 14, Tennessee, and came out with a 3-point win. 20-17 was the final there. Those are some of the scores of Big Ten games and Big Ten schedule coming up and games in the top 25 as well. We'll take one final break. When we come back, we'll tell you what's ahead next week for this Fighting Illini football team that is now 2-2 in the season and 0-1 in the Big Ten after today's 42-19 loss in Columbus. Stay with us. 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
1: 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Steve Kelly with you. Coming up next week, it is homecoming week on the campus of the University of Illinois, and the Purdue Boilermakers will be in town for that game. Purdue still playing their game this afternoon over West Lafayette. Looks like they'll come over here 0-1 in the Big Ten, as Notre Dame still leads Purdue 35-0. But it will be the game for the Cannon Trophy next week. That game will kick off about 3:15 Central Time at Geese Memorial Stadium. That means our network pregame show will get going next week at 2 o'clock right here on the Fighting Illini Sports Network from Busey Bank. Again, the final 42-19 today, Ohio State wins it. Our thanks to Brian Barnhart, Kerry Davis, Kevin Mitchell, Michael Kaiser, Scott Beatty, producer-engineers Ed Bond and Michael Tackett, as well as the general manager of Fighting Illini Sports Properties, Rob Luthane. Again, Ohio State 42, Illinois 19. This is Steve Kelly. Thanks for joining us for Illinois football on the Busey Bank Illini Sports Network from Learfield.
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13: Economic uncertainty is the order of the day.
14: According to economists, baby boomers are the main victims of the Great Recession.
13: Economic report, the debt and deficit are at record levels. And
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16: 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This is where you can get your ducks in a row, especially with the year coming to a close, so that your tax strategy is in place to benefit tax savings still and strategy still for 2026. So we're talking about a tax that most families have never heard of. And that is exactly why it's so dangerous. It's called the generation skipping transfer tax. And it's, and if you're a grandparent or if you plan to leave money to a grandchild someday, these next few minutes, you can't afford to skip. Congress created this tax, if you can believe it, back in 1976 after wealthy families figured out they could pass assets down through multiple generations without paying a state tax at each step along the way. Now, lawmakers closed that gap by adding a second layer of tax on top of the regular estate and gift tax, and it applies specifically when money skips a generation. So who counts as a skip person? See, the tax applies whenever assets move to what the IRS calls a skip person. That means someone more than one generation below the person making the gift. Grandchildren fall into this category, so do great-grandchildren. And here's the part that catches people off guard, so listen in. It also includes any unrelated person who is more than 37 and a half years younger than the individual making the gift. I'm going to repeat that. It also applies to unrelated persons who are more than 37 and a half years younger than the individual making the gift. So this is not a rule for the ultra wealthy leaving trusts to grandchildren. It can apply to a family, friend, a young employee, or a step grandchild, depending on the age gap involved. Now, how steep is the tax? You don't want to miss this, folks. Here is where it gets serious. The IRS taxes a generation skipping transfer at a flat 40% rate. And that is on top of whatever regular estate or gift tax already applies to the same assets. See, when you stack those two taxes together, the combined federal rate on a grandchild's inheritance can climb above 60%. So think about that for a moment. A $1 million bequest to a grandchild, once both layers of tax apply, could shrink to somewhere around $360,000 of the million. Two-thirds wiped out. See, this is not a rounding error. This is the majority of the gift disappearing before it even reaches the family member it was intended for. Now, here's the twist that surprises even financially savvy families. This tax does not only apply to massive estates. It can be triggered by a paperwork mistake, even in estates well below the exemption threshold. So we're going to talk about exactly how that happens in the upcoming segment, because the trap is not really about how much money you have. It's about whether the right form was filed at the right time. Now, the exemption most families rely on. So let's go through that, because I think this is where a lot of the confusion is. For 2026, the federal lifetime generation skipping transfer exemption stands at $15 million per person. That figure was set permanently under the One Big Beautiful Bill Act signed into law this last year, July 4th, with inflation adjustments scheduled to begin next year, 2027. Married couples can combine their exemptions, giving them up to $30 million in transfers to grandchildren or other skip persons without triggering the tax. Now, again, I'm going to repeat that. Married couples can combine their exemptions, 15 each, giving them up to $30 million in transfers to grandchildren or other skip persons without triggering the tax. But there is a detail here that trips up even the most well-prepared families. This exemption is not portable between spouses. With the regular estate and tax exemption, a surviving spouse can often inherit whatever portion of their late spouse did not use. That is not the case here. If one spouse passes away without using their full $15 million generation skipping exemption, that unused amount does not transfer to the survivor. It simply disappears. So for families doing legacy planning today, that is a critical distinction. And it is one more reason this kind of planning needs to happen while both spouses are living and engaged in the process. Folks, go to taxes, T-A-X-E-S, saved, S-A-V-E-D.com. And there is a complimentary on-demand 20-minute webinar. You've got former Big Four CPAs. You've got the top tax strategists that work together with them as a team that not only understand these strategies to prevent unnecessary taxes, but to make sure everything is prepared, protected, and prevented ahead of time and to make sure that it's right. So for those that qualify after watching the on-demand webinar, you can request a saving tax optimization plan analysis. Folks, it's complimentary. It's helping you gain insight to the tax risk exposure road you're on, showing you the detours and the reroutes that can protect you. And it doesn't matter. Hey, you may be someone saying, well, you know, this doesn't sound like it applies to me. Maybe it does. I'm not sure. Be sure. And if you're a high income earner, learn how you can reduce your income taxes, maybe even moving your retirement up sooner if you're still working, and or retirees if you're looking for more cash flow, in particular for those of you that are trying to figure out what amount of Roth conversion, best way to do the Roth conversion, best source of funds with the Roth conversion, and how do you accomplish that without a whole lot of complexity so that you have everything from education all the way through implementation. And as I take kind of a sidebar here, I really want to make sure people understand how important this actually really is. Okay. So for example, people don't know what people don't know. And I've said that for years, right? You can't be aware of something you've never been made aware of. Some people were hearing that the great tax team over at Taxes Saved, that's T-A-X-E-S, saved, S-A-V-E-D.com, that people are doing like oil and gas or discounting IRAs, kind of hoping, slow moving, they'll get their money back over time when they convert it, maybe even in real estate syndications, where people are kind of chasing returns and hoping for cash flow. People don't realize, unfortunately, taxes are going to go up, especially after Trump doesn't get a third term, right? When we have a pro-low tax president in some of the lowest tax environment with some of the best tax initiatives that this country's ever seen, people are missing the opportunity to get into things that are actually making cash flow, that are actually growing the economy, where it provides certainty. So let me give you an example. Imagine using a deduction that without chasing cash flow, although cash flow can be part of the equation, it's the idea that you have the ability to take more deductions to report a lesser reported taxable income, which means you can use it to offset Roth conversions. You could use it to offset income taxes. But imagine using, let's say, $50,000 and saving yourself $100,000 of first year taxes. Now, that's what we call, or the great tax team at Taxes Saved calls, a return on tax. I mean, that's quite a return on tax. So ask yourself, are you looking to hope to get returns with extra headaches and heartaches of tenants and toilets and rising property taxes and escalating homeowners insurance premiums and interest rates that have now gone over 7% and people hoping, right, that there's a way to do this and a way to do that? Are you looking for direction where you can actually see not only the education of the tax that you're saving through implementation, but also a tax team that understands how to make sure you're compliant, making sure that the return gets filed properly and that everything that you're supposed to do is done correctly? See, this is where a lot of people have been doing, throwing things out as influencers for 30 minutes, where these folks have been working on these things for 30 years. And that is the difference. Don't waste your time, folks. Make sure that you've got, you know, it's like anything. You get out of it what you put in it. And if you're working with people that don't provide all the guidance, all the compliance, and all of the proper paperwork, then you're setting yourself up for failure. And you're also chasing things that people are just trying to peddle, as opposed to finding a true tax planning solution to help you have what's called a saving tax optimization plan. Well, back to this hidden tax that most people don't see coming, the annual gifting window. Now, this one's outside of the lifetime exemption. This is also an annual gift tax exclusion that grandparents can use every single year. We have a lot of those folks that I refer over to Taxes Saved that do that. Right now, the amount is $19,000 per person, per recipient, with no limit on the number of recipients. See, a married couple can combine their exclusion for $38,000 per recipient each year. So if you have two grandchildren, you and your spouse together could gift up to $76,000 a year, completely free of gift tax and without touching your lifetime exemption at all. See, this is a powerful tool for families who want to move wealth down to the next generation steadily, year after year, rather than waiting until it all happens at once through an estate. Used consistently over a decade or two, that annual gifting window alone can move a meaningful amount of wealth outside the reach of both estate tax and this generation skipping tax. See, the number of clients I've referred that do this, they're actually able to help their children and grandchildren in a huge way by, think about dollar cost averaging, getting the taxes saved, redirecting the tax that they're not having to pay, using that as part of their generation skipping and what we'll call their annual lifetime exemption of the annual gift tax exclusion. So here's a few takeaways. If your estate plan includes leaving money to grandchildren directly or through a trust, you are dealing with a tax that can claim more than half of what you intended to pass down. And an exemption that will not automatically protect people you love unless it is used correctly. In the next segment, I'm going to share with you exactly how families lose the protection through a simple filing mistake and what steps can keep that from happening to your family. See, this is Taxes Save Radio, brought to you by the great Taxes Save team. 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If you want to know how that generation skipping transfer tax could affect your family's legacy, you want to know how to cut your income taxes. Maybe you're retired, maybe you're still working. You want to do what's called strategic Roth conversion, where you're using allowable deductions above board, all in the tax code. Some of these strategies have been in the tax code since the 1950s. And not only are these former Big Four CPAs and tax strategists understanding them and helping people apply them, they're actually using the strategies themselves. So if you're looking to keep more, live more, and even leave more, go to taxessaved.com. That's T-A-X-E-S saved, S-A-V-E-D.com. 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This hidden tax, if it can erase two-thirds of your grandchildren's inheritance, imagine what other tax can be saved that you could be applying right now. 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
16: 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If you're just joining us, we've been talking about something you do not want to miss. This was actually Fidelity themselves, the big behemoth, big box store brokers disclosing a wealth move that triggers hidden IRS tax. See, it's the hidden tax that can erase up to two-thirds of a grandchild's inheritance. We've gotten into skipping persons, how steep the tax is, the exemption most families rely on, the annual gifting window, what applies, what doesn't apply. So if you're just joining us, be sure to reference taxes, T-A-X-E-S, Saved, S-A-V-E-D, podcast. 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You can take it with you in the car. Some of you may be traveling as you hear this. This great team at Taxes, T-A-X-E-S, Saved, S-A-V-E-D.com has helped so many people save so much in taxes. And whether it's about leaving money to grandchildren or whether it's about cutting unnecessary income tax, whether it's about using strategies of creating deductions that help you move IRA to Roth IRA without adding tax, this is the opportunity, folks. Again, in a low tax environment with a pro-low tax president, with things that many people don't know how to apply that have expiration dates in this one big beautiful bill, this is where there's a great resource for you. It's an on-demand educational webinar. It's about 20 minutes, and it's going to talk about strategy and teach you from Big Four CPAs and tax strategists, some of the brightest minds in the business with putting tax savings strategies of solution, proven track record of measurable results strategies at your fingertips on demand, whether that's moving IRA to Roth without adding taxes, whether that's helping you reduce your reported income tax with maybe your W-2. You don't have to be self-employed. You don't have to become a landlord. You don't have to deal with all this minutia where people are saying, oh, oil and gas or real estate syndications or trying to chase returns with a lot of extra work and a lot of extra headache and heartache with an area that you don't even know how much tax you're going to save. You don't know how soon you're going to recognize it. Imagine let's say, using a strategy that you can learn at taxessaved.com, that by using $50,000, and yes, there is a capital outlay, but you don't have to come out of retirement. You don't have to start a second career. This is what's the most strategic time use with the greatest deduction benefit. So imagine, for many of you listening that qualify, you may be able to use as little as $50,000 to save yourself this year still $100,000 in taxes before cash flow and some of the strategies even kicks in. So the return on tax is predictable. And the return, especially in AI software, things that are actually moving, not these traditional things with real estate. Not to say those things are bad, but there's good, better, best. And if you're looking for the things that can provide the opportunity for you to allocate the least amount of time with the greatest amount of deductions validated in the tax code, being used and taught by former Big Four CPAs and top tax strategists that not only educate and help you implement, they're using the strategies themselves. So the paperwork trap that can cost your family, it's exemption. So welcome back. If you're just back to us, in the last segment, we introduced the generation skipping transfer tax, which is a flat 40% tax that stacks on top of the estate tax when wealth passes to grandchildren. And we're digging into the part of this story that catches even careful families off guard, the paperwork. Why the exemption is not automatic. Here's something that a lot of people assume incorrectly. They assume that as long as their estate falls under the $15 million exemption, the generation skipping tax simply will not apply to them. That is not how it works. Families have to actively allocate their exemption to specific transfers, and that happens through IRS Form 709. Now, I am not giving you tax advice. This is data coming not only from the Fidelity Investments, the big box store behemoth, but it's also coming from the tax world, right? These are former Big Four CPAs, tax attorneys. Over 1,100 CPA firms have validated what we're talking about. And this is where, if you have really more of a compliance accountant or a numbers in and out accountant, you are missing it. You want people that are versed in helping you prepare, prevent, and protect. Not just meeting you in the new year and reporting the damage and attaching an invoice, getting with you, especially. See, the great team at Taxes Saved, they have ongoing review, tax savings reviews throughout the year, new strategies, new opportunities, changes to the tax laws, changes to that particular client's circumstances, so that they're always out in front of being proactive, not reactive. And if you're working with one of the big box store brokerages folks, and they're not talking about how to save taxes, that's because they're money managers. They're not holistic planners. And if you're missing taxes as part of your equation, you have a portfolio. That is not a plan. And this is why this is so, so important. So go to taxes, T-A-X-E-S, saved, S-A-V-E-D.com. There's a 20-minute on-demand webinar. Tax savings proven techniques at your fingertips with a track record of measurable results. And not only are these former Big Four CPAs and tax strategists educating you, they're using the strategies themselves to save themselves taxes. So why the exemption is not automatic? Here's something that a lot of people assume incorrectly. And as I shared that, this Form 709, the federal gift tax return, if that allocation is not made or it's made late, the protection families think they have may not actually be there when it is needed. So the growth shelter and what happens when it is lost. So bear with me. This is such important information. But if you really want to know, right, do I have this right? Again, the whole mantra of Taxes Saved is keep more, live more, and leave more. Then do yourself a favor. Be sure that you qualify. You first want to go watch the on-demand 20-minute webinar. Then there's a place to request a saving tax optimization plan complimentary analysis. Just to check a checklist of things to make sure that you know the tax risk road that you're on. If is there a filing mistake? Did you make your 401k and IRA beneficiaries to your trust? I mean, there's so many things that people don't realize that they need to be sure are in place. Otherwise, they're going to have a lot of regrets. When an exemption is allocated to a trust on time, something valuable happens. All future growth on those assets stays sheltered from the generation skipping tax permanently. See, Fidelity's own analysis lays out a clear example, a $10 million trust that receives a full and timely exemption allocation and later grows to $20 million remains entirely exempt from the tax, growth, and all. That is one of the most powerful features of proactive planning in this entire area of the tax code. But that growth shelter vanishes, the moment a family misses the filing deadline or forgets to make the allocation. And it is worth pointing out, this is not rare, an exotic mistake. An attorney with the private client group at Cummings in Lockwood posed the question well in a recent Trust and Estates magazine piece, asking whether every older American making gifts is really tracking their available generation skipping exemption. For most families, the honest answer is no. And that gap is exactly where this tax does its damage. The other is late filing locks in the wrong value. Here's another consequence families do not see coming. If an allocation is made late, it locks in the fair market value of the asset as of the filing date, not the original date of transfer. For assets that have been appreciated since the transfer, that can waste a significant portion of the exemption on value that they had already grown, rather than protecting the original transfer as its lower starting value. And fixing a missed allocation after the fact is not simple or cheap. It requires seeking relief from the IRS through a private letter ruling under the tax code. And once the IRS user fees and professional costs are added together,

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2: 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It rewards families who file the right form at the right time, and it can be costly for families who assume they are protected when they are not. The good news is that with the right plan, timely allocation, strategic use of 529s, and direct tuition and medical payment, families can move meaningful wealth to the next generation without losing a dollar to this tax. 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
6: According to economists, baby boomers are the main victims of the Great Recession.
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2: 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Well, the whole premise of helping you keep more, live more, and leave more is going to really hit home in this content. I want you to think back to earlier this year, February into March. You opened your account statement, you saw red. And if you're like most people, you closed it just as fast, right? The market slid almost 9% in under 2 months. Didn't feel real good to many people. But here's what almost nobody tells you. While your statement was shrinking, the IRS was quietly running a sale, a real one, a real sale, not a loophole, not a gimmick, not something aggressive that gets you, that gets obviously somebody in a tangle. It is a written right into the tax code, and it's called Roth conversion done in market weakness. Now, today, I'm going to share in the program why every market dip is actually a tax discount hiding in plain sight. In the second segment, because I want you to stay with me, we're going to put real numbers on it. In fact, a $500,000 IRA, by the way, Roth converted without any added tax, real 2026 tax brackets in the exact math. So I want you to stay with me. But first, what a Roth conversion actually is. Now, for some people, it's not to talk down to anyone, et cetera, but the Roth is super confused. In fact, I think former President Obama kind of confused this because he came in and gave a real opportunity in 2010 that you could Roth convert.

0: an unlimited amount with not needing an earned income or having too high of an income, which restricts people from making a contribution, but also to be able to spread the tax over 2 years. So I get this question a lot, like, well, hey, isn't there a limit what I can Roth convert? Isn't there an income maximum, et cetera? No. And I can tell you, this is stuff that's been flirted with in Washington, who has a war on people that have been strong savers wealth. And so this is why not only do these sales pop up, but being in a low tax president, I'll say it that way, in some of the lowest tax rates, maybe in history, as well as those that are going to expire, as well as those that have been extended. This is the key. See, while your statement was shrinking, the IRS was quietly running a sale. Now, this isn't aggressive, but I'm going to share this with you because here's what's key. Let's start with the basics because we never want to assume, right? We know what happens if you assume. So if you have a traditional IRA, a SEP, a simple IRA, or an old 401k, in fact, a current 401k, which by the way, you can do what's called an in-service rollover. That's why while you're still in service to the employer, you can actually roll over your 401k or Roth 401k to your own IRA or Roth IRA. In fact, now you have to be 59 and a half or older, and you have to make sure your employer plan provides it. But also for those of you, there's a little loophole for those of you that are married, and it's called an in-marriage quadro. And again, I unfortunately won't have time to go into a lot of depth and scope of that, but that's if you're under 59 and a half, and many of you have referred your adult kids over to the great team at taxessaved.com that have been strong savers. And as you realize, wow, that strong saving ended up putting you into a quandary because now you're paying as much or more tax to get the money out as the tax you thought you were saving or deferring by putting it in. And this is where a lot of you have referred adult kids that have done really super savers super well, as well as referring older parents saying, gosh, you know, you don't want to inherit an IRA for a non-spouse because you're going to also inherit potentially a big tax bill. So money has never been taxed in a traditional SEP, simple 401k IRA. Uncle Sam is your silent partner who doesn't become so silent in the account at some point. Every dollar that comes out in retirement is taxed as ordinary income. And starting in your 70s, depending on your birth year, 73 or 75, the government forces you out through these required minimum distributions, as well as if you inherit a non-spouse inherited IRA and who you inherited from was already taking required distributions, you as the inheritor have to continue those too. So a Roth conversion is simply this. You move money from the tax deferred account into a Roth IRA, and you could either pay the tax now or use strategy to offset the tax, which I'll teach you in a moment, on the amount that you move in the year that you move it. Once inside the Roth, it grows tax-free, not tax piling deferred. Qualified withdrawals are tax-free. Note, hence the word, qualified withdrawals. There are no required minimum distributions during your lifetime, and your kids can inherit income tax-free. You're essentially buying out your silent partner. But look, I want you to buy out your silent partner with a strategy that you can learn at taxes, T-A-X-E-S, saved, S-A-V-E-D.com on a on-demand 20-minute webinar. One of those is how to do Roth conversion without adding to your taxable income. And this is where a lot of you, if you're a high income earner, the cost of waiting scales and compounds against you. And this is where it's key. If you really don't have someone addressing your tax risk, showing you what your future tax retirement calculations and tax bill are going to look like, what you can do about it, and what is the best fitting strategies of over almost 100 strategies approved by over 1,100 CPA firms and are used by former Big Four CPAs, not only to teach you, but also they use the strategies themselves, then folks, you're in the right place. Watch the on-demand webinar, then request a saving tax optimization plan analysis. It's complimentary, and it'll show you your future retirement tax bill. And for people that have high income, if you've got a tax compliance, what I'll call numbers in and out person telling you, no, your income's too high, you don't want to do this, you're exactly who should be doing it strategically, not just forfeiting the tax. And if you're retired and you're saying, hey, I'm looking for more cash flow, I don't want to leave an inheritance tax burden to our children, I don't want to leave an inheritance tax burden to my wife or my husband, folks, this is the time. Taxes are on sale. And when Trump, in my opinion, gets his economy fully turned around, and I believe he will, I want to believe he will, then you're missing a window of opportunity, okay? So what does it mean when the market drops? Your IRA holds shares of an index fund, for example. 3 months ago, those shares were worth a certain amount. Today, after the pullback, those same shares, the same exact number of shares, carry a price tag that's almost 9%, was 9% lower. If you converted during the dip, you're moving the same ownership stake, the same slice of the market, but the taxable number attached is just shrank. You pay ordinary income tax on the smaller figure, or you can use less of a strategy to make sure you don't pay any added tax. And then when the market recovers, and historically it has, every dollar of that rebound happens inside the Roth totally tax-free, forever under current law, as long as you follow the holding and specific rules. The market handed you the discount. The IRS honors it. That is not my opinion, right? That's the mechanics of the code. The dip is temporary. The tax savings are permanent. I'm going to repeat that again. The dip is temporary. The tax savings are permanent. So here's what I want you to take away from this. If your IRA balance, and this was someone who just referred their adult children in their 40s because they didn't realize how big their tax bill burden was going to be. And they said, oh, dear goodness, we've taught our kids to be diligent, strong savers in the same type of an accounts that have now caught up to us. We need you to talk to them. These folks are converting out of IRA to Roth at about $500,000 a year and will eventually have nothing in IRA and all in Roth. So they won't have required minimum distributions and they won't leave an inheritance tax time bomb to their children. But the children, because they're only in their 40s with life expectancy, let's say even to just age 90 for one or both of them, on that, they had saved $580,000. Between husband and wife's 401ks. And remember, I mentioned earlier, you can do what's called an in-marriage quadro and move that money out of your 401ks. If they're 401k, IRA, you can keep it the same. And Roth convert and be able to use a couple of strategies I'm going to share with you. One has a almost 7x deduction. The other has a 5x deduction that's been in the tax code since the 50s, since the late 1950s. That's all above board, not only used and taught by former big four CPAs, but actually they use, along with the tax strategists, and these are some of the top strategists in the country, they use the strategies for themselves to save taxes, and they understand not just education through implementation, but they understand the importance of making sure everything's done right and filed properly. So if you've got a numbers in and out person, or more of what somebody had emailed me and said, you know, I really have that historian you talk about, like an archaeologist. Folks, you need a tax architect, not a tax archaeologist. You don't need to be looking at fossils and stuff of yesterday. And where this is happening now going into Q4, which is hard to even believe to say we're heading into Q4. It seemed like Q1 just got kicked off and we're talking about Q1's dip in February and March. The time to act is now, right? So to be clear about why this is legitimate, Roth conversions live in Internal Revenue Code Section 408A. The IRS spells out the valuation rules in its own publication on IRA contributions, which is publication 590-A. This is the government telling you exactly how the pricing works. Most investors just never connect the dots between a scary headline and a smaller conversion, if any conversion, tax bill at all. Now, some of the longtime listeners might remember a rule called recharacterization. Years ago, you could do Roth conversion, watch the market keep falling, and then hit the undo button and try again later at an even lower rate. It was like a mulligan continuously on the golf course. The Tax Cut and Jobs Act of 2017 took that mulligan away permanently. So since 2018, once you convert, it's done. In fact, it can't be undone. There's no undone button, no do-over, no mulligans. And that single change is exactly why timing the conversion into weakness matters more today and earlier while your balance is low. Let me go back to that adult children referral. These husband and wife in their 40s with $580,000 saved in their tax-deferred time bomb accounts over their lifetime and their children's lifetime will pay back over $5.4 million on a balance today of $580,000, if they never contributed another dollar and taxes never go up, which we know clearly taxes have only one direction to go and it's not down. So they took that permanent, that mulligan away permanently. And the fact is, acting fast, you want to act when the discount is actually on the table and you want the amount sized correctly the first time. There's also loss limitations and some of these 5x and almost 7x deduction folks. You want to make sure you're working with people that aren't the influencers out there that have been talking about this stuff and understanding it for 30 minutes, but people that understand it and been doing it for 30 years. This is also why conversions deserve a plan, not an impulse. This is why in many cases, Roth conversions don't work for, and about 8 out of 10 cases, they may backfire. They aren't designed the most optimal way. And the market opens when markets fall, but the size of the conversion, which bracket you fill, and where the tax money comes from, the lost opportunity costs, et cetera, those decisions determine whether the strategy saves you tens of hundreds of millions of dollars or quietly costs you money. This is, who is this for and who should wait? Well, I've got, they're forcing me into a break. So here's what I want you to think about. This is not for everybody, but don't just rule it out thinking it, determining it's not for you. If you're someone who's been a heavy saver in these traditional tax time bomb type of employer type of accounts or IRAs or SEPs or simple IRAs or TSPs or 403Bs or whatever it is, you, in other words, you're kicking the can, tax can down the road and no one's shown you what your future tax bill exposure could be, you want to take the initiative. Go to taxes, T-A-X-E-S. 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It's a prerequisite to requesting a complimentary saving tax optimization plan analysis. But act today. Typically, Q4 does well. We hopefully are kind of coming out of this whole Iran thing. Ideally, there's also the idea of not just trying to time the dips, but time this before, right? Convert what you can, while the rules still apply, number one. And number two, while the strategies are still available. 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We'll be right back.
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0: 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And we've been talking about when the market drops, the IRS puts your Roth conversion on sale. Now, I want to speak to this because if you missed the first part of the program, you can find on your favorite streaming app under Taxes, T-A-X-E-S, Saved, S-A-V-E-D, podcast. You can take us with you. You can take Taxes Saved messaging with you on the airplane, in the car, during your workout, whatever. But be sure you don't miss the program because you can find those at your fingertips. But I've also been reflecting on a resource. I don't want people, especially going into Q4, that are strongly considering, right, staring at what this means to them of their future tax bill with their upcoming required minimum distributions, not wanting to leave a big tax burden to their kids. Maybe some of you already are drawing your required minimum distributions. You're not sure, does it make sense to Roth convert? Maybe you're a high income earner and you're like, does it make sense? I mean, I know you know it makes sense, which you can use these five and seven times, almost seven times deductions to cut your earned income tax. But did you know you could use that to prevent adding income tax by doing Roth IRA? So a married filing jointly couple this year can take what's called a loss limitation up to a $512,000. So what does that mean? If somebody decided that they were going to just run out and Roth convert $500,000, in many cases, depending on what their other income reporting is, they probably are going to have somewhere north of $200,000 of tax liability. Now, that's going to vary on each person's individual circumstance. So that's why each plan is customized with the great team over at TaxesSaved.com. But here's the thing. If your outlay was $100,000 and just the return on tax saved you $200,000 or more, that's before you're actually using a viable business strategy that also can produce positive cash flow so that you have the most passive effort or time efficient time use where you don't have to come out of retirement. You don't have to start a second career, but have the greatest tax benefits. But those come with a business benefit, which can produce cash flow. So you're not tied to tenants and toilets and headaches and heartaches and rising property taxes and escalating insurance premiums and interest rates now, you know, going up, up, up. You can actually keep things super simple for yourself, eliminate your income and your assets from the IRS legally, ethically, morally. Folks, these are former big four CPAs and tax strategists that not only teach the strategies to their colleagues and their peers and to clients, they actually use the strategies themselves to save themselves tax. So here's the thing. We've talked about a lot, the timing. So if the market's down, that's an ideal time that you missed in the first segment, if you're just joining us. But the timing of deferring tax The sooner you say, there's a cost of waiting calculation that the great team at Taxes, T-A-X-E-S, Saved, S-A-V-E-D.com will share with you, is they have an on-demand 20-minute webinar for high-income earners. If you're being told, don't do a Roth conversion, you make too much money, it's not going to pay for itself, et cetera, that might be true. But if you understood these 5x and almost 7x deduction strategies that a number of your friends and neighbors have been using and continue to use, because there's limitations on how much of this you can use per year. So if you're somebody that saved $1 million, $2 million, $3 million or more in these ticking tax time bomb deferred tax type of accounts, traditional IRAs, traditional 401ks, SEPs, TSPs, 403Bs, simple IRAs, et cetera, if you've not really had anyone show you what your future tax bill is projected to be, you want to see that. You're not going to like it, but I shared where one client, because they had done such a really, really, really good job, right, as far as what, you know, what they'd saved, they said, gosh, we're paying as much in tax now being forced to draw out of our retirement accounts than the tax we were paying in our highest wage earning years. And we taught our children to be super savers. We need you to talk to our kids. They're in their 40s. Well, these adult children in their 40s had saved almost close to $600,000. It was about $580,000. And their projected future tax bill, which they've got a lot longer to live with the likelihood of taxes going up before they go down, the tax bill on that between they and their two sons would have been over $5.4 million on a balance of $580,000. And this is called the Great Wealth Transfer, folks, but it's self-induced if you're not doing something about your own situation, let alone money that you're going to leave to your adult children. So the parents wanted to get their IRAs converted to Roth so they didn't leave an inherited Roth night or inherited traditional IRA nightmare so that their kids could inherit tax-free, totally tax-free. They also didn't want their kids to do the same thing to their grandkids. See, this is one of those things where you have to take the initiative. Right. It's like anything as we've all grown up with that thought, right? That you get out of something what you put in it. Well, put in a little 20-minute educational on-demand webinar and see how people are cutting their income tax to move up their retirement or getting more cash flow in retirement. See how people are using these strategies to Roth convert without adding taxes to their reported taxable income and how they're not only just keeping more, but living more, but also in the ability to leave more. So why timing matters? Timing is key, right? There's a cost of waiting calculation, not just your future retirement taxable calculation that the great team at Taxes Save will run for you, complimentary. And you have to watch the educational webinar so you have a little bit of a foundation and context of kind of the idea. And for those of you thinking, gosh, a business, like, do I have to go out and buy rental property and deal with tenants and toilets and headaches and heartaches and blah, blah? No. This is the most time efficient structure, although there does need to be a business structure, because I've heard some people say, well, I don't want to have a business. Well, you don't have to come out of retirement. You don't have to start a second career, but you have to have it properly structured in the Internal Revenue Code if you're going to benefit from this. But you see, there's a lot of people out there that are being led to like oil and gas or, and I'm not promoting any of these things, but oil and gas or cost segregation or they're not in the know of like the up and coming, like AI software, things that you can have a much more passive involvement, right? Without tenants and toilets and headaches and heartaches and hoping for things where there's predictable cash flow and predictable business deductions that have been in the code since the 1950s. But you've got to act. So timing is key. They took the mulligan away of Roth converting and then putting it back, blah, blah, blah. So who is this for? Okay. This is for those of you that have been strong savers in traditional retirement or employer paid plans like 401ks, traditional IRAs. And here's the key. I promise some numbers as we close out here. The numbers are this. Picture a married couple filing jointly. They have $500,000 in a traditional IRA and roughly $100,000 of other taxable income for the year. Solid, comfortable, very typical of the families, right? That likely many of you listening, maybe it's 100,000, 200,000, whatever it is. Here is the 26 bracket landscape that they're working with. 22% bracket for joint filers runs up to about $211,000 of taxable income reported. Remember that word, reported. The 24% bracket runs just over $403,000. So this couple has real room, right? Over $100,000 of space inside the 22% bracket before they ever touch the 24 bracket. The space is the raw material, folks, for this strategy. The question is not whether to fill it. The question is when, because, and what, by the way, what are the best assets to do that? Because what determines how many shares that space buys? See, the window, Look at what the market gave us this year. Earlier in February to late March in 26, there was about a 9% drop. Volatility spiked, the fear index went up, and people had a discount sale. The IRS went on, the taxes went on sale. Say our couple converts enough to fill up the 22% bracket during the dip. They pay exactly the same tax rate they would have paid in January. Same bracket, same percentage. But because share prices were down almost 9%, almost 10 actually, that same conversion amount moved roughly 9% more into the Roth. Now, if you think moving 9% more into the Roth sounds appealing, imagine doing a 100% non-added tax for a Roth conversion. So married filing joint couples, you can actually go up to $512,000 this year of what's called loss limitation and convert, you're hearing this correctly, $512,000 with done correctly. And if it's appropriate for your circumstance without any tax added. That's right. Without any tax added. Now, there's some, the conversion tax, where do you source it? Do you use a strategy to offset it? Do you try to manage marginal brackets? Do you do chunks? Do you do multiple years? Remember, it all, there's a cost of waiting calculation you want to see. So if you can do it in bigger chunks and sooner periods of time, you'll save more tax. Just like these 40-year-old adult kids that were referred with 580 grand, they don't want to delay and do what everybody else does and end up paying over 5.4 million, assuming tax rates never go up. Folks, there's deadlines, there's timing, there's strategy, but you've got to act, right? 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
4: Chances for rain returning as early as Tuesday night. We've got sunshine today, a few clouds inland, and we will run it up to the mid to upper 60s. Tonight, we'll call it mostly cloudy. Overnight, low to mid 50s. We'll finish the weekend partly sunny Sunday, hit the upper 60s to low 70s. Same temperature range Monday with sunshine. From the Weather Channel, I'm Jeff Eno, WLS M890, with another update in 30 minutes.
5: Eden's inbound 26 minutes in from Lake Cook, outbound 16. Kennedy inbound an hour from O'Hare, outbound side 36. Eisenhower inbound from Wolf, 38, outbound 25. Stevenson inbound from 294, 34 minutes, outbound 22. Dan Ryan inbound from 95th Street at 20, back out now at 12. Bishop Ford outbound jammed solid from before 115th, the Bobby at Woods due to road work. From the WLS AM 890 Traffic Center, I'm Tom Gaines. Next update, 30 minutes.
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7: 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One of my favorite guests is on the line. We've got Chris Killam, also known as the Medicine Hunter, standing by now. CNN calls Chris the Indiana Jones of natural medicine because he's, well, constantly scouring the globe searching for natural remedies. You may have seen Chris on the Dr. Oz show or maybe on PBS or CBS and also on Fox News where he does a health segment. He's been featured in the New York Times and also on ABC's 2020. Anyway, Chris is joining us today to discuss not one, but three of the hottest nutritional ingredients out there on the market today. Even better, he's teamed up with Purity today to give away a complimentary bottle to everyone out there in the listening audience. So do not, I repeat, do not change that dial. But first, a quick introduction. Chris Killam is an author and an educator. He's written 14 books. He's conducted research in over 30 countries. Again, he's been on with Oprah and Friends and Dr. Oz. Chris, welcome back to the show.
8: Thank you so much. It's always a pleasure to have a great conversation with you.
7: Now, most of us are super busy these days. We want to stay healthy, but quite frankly, it can be daunting, you know, with all the different supplements out there. Now, Chris, you've traveled all over the world learning about different natural remedies. So you really know which ingredients to look for. So tell me this, besides a good multivitamin and some fish oil, maybe a few other things, go into the three super hot nutrients you've been so jazzed about lately.
8: Well, I'm happy to do that. The three super nutrients, as we like to say, are a green tea extract, a turmeric extract called curcumin, and an extract from red wine called resveratrol. And apropos of what you said about my traveling around the world, I've extensively investigated these in their host countries. So I've been in the green tea plantations of China and India and worked with top researchers of this ingredient in those countries. With turmeric, I've been deeply involved with turmeric researchers in India and seen all of that. And with resveratrol, I've worked with scientists in Europe and also in California and Chile and South Africa, all of which are major red wine producing areas. So I've had the opportunity to investigate these things in the field, meet with the top scientists, and my conclusion is that green tea, curcumin from turmeric root, and resveratrol from red wine are remarkable health-enhancing agents that everybody can benefit from in a very, very substantial way.
7: Now, Chris, let's talk about these big three. And it's interesting that they're all found in our diet and all are considered superfoods. The green tea, the curcumin, the resveratrol. Why did you want to combine the three? There's always a method to your madness, if I can say it that way, because you combine these things together. You call it a real game changer.
8: Well, you know, when I look at these, there actually isn't a reason to put them all in separate products. They do go very well together. As you said, they're all food derived. So it's kind of like you can make a salad if you choose out of many vegetables. You don't just have to have a bowl of lettuce or a bowl of cucumbers. And while that's a little bit simplistic, the fact is that all of these are very, very rich in groups of protective compounds that are both antioxidant, so they actually protect our organ systems, so they maintain a healthy inflammatory status in the body. And this is really a big breakthrough. I also like the idea that people can get a concentrated supplement of green tea extract, curcumin extract, and resveratrol in one product with truly meaningful amounts of each one and not have to go out and basically buy a shopping cart full of stuff.
7: Now, let's dive into the headlines and the research, especially on this green tea, because it's absolutely amazing. I know in Asia they've been using it for thousands of years for healthy aging, but what are you seeing recently in the press? I know you told me the Nutrition Research Journal in its July 2012 issue revealed that green tea significantly increased plasma antioxidant activity and whole blood glutathione. Can you recap some of these headlines and tell me why you're such a green tea advocate?
8: Okay. What you just said about increasing plasma antioxidant activity is really critical. There are many antioxidants that people consume that don't actually wind up in the body, or they don't wind up in the body in any significant amounts. The green tea antioxidants, which we know are among the most highly beneficial antioxidants in the entire world, are very well absorbed. They improve plasma antioxidant activity. That is the blood concentration of antioxidants. So what happens is you get this great concentration of antioxidant substances, which are protective compounds floating around in the body and protecting the cells of your body, your organs, every part of your body from premature destruction due to exposure to environmental pollutants and things in the diet. With regard to the whole blood glutathione, when we take in the right antioxidants, and not all antioxidant compounds are the right antioxidants, our bodies produce more of its own super protective compound called glutathione. So you take in the green tea extract, you build the antioxidant activity in your blood, and you also cause your body to produce this enormously beneficial, very well-studied, very powerful protective substance called glutathione. So it is remarkable. This isn't something that most high antioxidant foods or supplement ingredients do, but it does happen with a concentrated, properly made green tea extract.
7: All right, let's switch gears and talk about this curcumin, which is number two on your list. And by the way, these three ingredients are all found in the new green tea combo formula. We're going to be offering a free bottle in a few minutes, but talk to me about the curcumin, which is spelled C-U-R-C-U-M-I-N. Now, most people haven't heard of it, but scientists and researchers know it's one of the most powerful superfoods on the planet. It can positively influence our DNA, maintain joint comfort, healthy inflammation, and more. Can you share some of the incredible headlines on curcumin and tell us why you use this? And we talked about this off air a few minutes ago, this patented curcumin with greater absorption.
8: Okay. Well, first of all, I think while people might not know the term curcumin, they may well know turmeric root, which is a yellow spice, and it shows up in curries, and it's part of the 5,000-year-old Indian Ayurvedic system of medicine. I've been studying turmeric and its derivative curcumin since the 1970s, and I'll say this right off the bat, that there are almost no plant materials in the world as extensively studied as this. A couple of thousand studies can be found in the scientific and medical literature. We know that curcumin is powerfully antioxidant. We know that it has a remarkable capacity to protect the liver, and the liver is our primary detoxifying organ. It greatly enhances joint health. So if people are experiencing joint discomfort due to overuse, this really helps to relieve that. And it's also what we call cardioprotective. It helps to protect the heart. It helps to maintain normal, healthy cholesterol. And one last thing that is really kind of astounding is that curcumin actually causes your body to produce what are called neuroprotective factors in the brain. So it causes your body to produce these agents in the brain that protect the actual tissue of the nerves and the brain itself. There's almost nothing else that we know of that does this. Specifically, the curcumin that you mentioned offers about 7 times the absorption of other curcumin. So when you take 250 milligrams of this stuff, you get about 7 times the activity that you would if you took, say, a comparable amount of another curcumin extract. So this, in my opinion, is one of the most life-enhancing, protective, totally beneficial substances on Earth. And it has just decades of scientific and medical studies to back it up.
7: Now, Chris, I know that we talked already about the green tea and the curcumin in your new green tea formula, which Purity is giving away for free today. But first, tell me about the third nutrient on the list, the resveratrol, which is super hot right now. Share with us some of the headlines and the science behind resveratrol. I know the French love it, but why is it on your short list?
8: Well, resveratrol is one of those remarkable compounds that I just sort of shake my head at how many different things it does. It is found in grapes, in wine grapes. It also shows up in cranberries. What we know about resveratrol is that, like green tea and also like curcumin extract, it's profoundly antioxidant. But more than that, it shows significant properties. When you look at some of the things in the body that happen during aging as a result of fat accumulation in tissue and insulin sensitivity, resveratrol helps to protect against those things. It's a powerful immune regulator. And you know, our immune system is responsible for keeping us healthy. It is remarkably beneficial for the heart. And this is why it's considered one of the keys to the so-called French paradox. You know, the French drink a lot of red wine, they eat a lot of cheese, they smoke cigarettes, and they stay slim and they have good cardiovascular health, which just seems completely unfair. But resveratrol appears to be key in that. And additionally, there is a brain benefit like there is with the curcumin with blood flow to the brain. So when you take resveratrol, you get brain blood flow. This means you get more oxygen to the tissues of the brain. So this is on my short list for all those reasons and for about a dozen more that would just plain take too long to explain.
7: All right, again, we're talking with Chris Killam, also known as the Indiana Jones of natural medicine, sometimes called the medicine hunter as well. Chris, let's laser in on how this wonderful formula that you created in conjunction with Purity Products. I know that Purity's been in business now for, what is it, over 20 years. They've got a top rating from the Better Business Bureau, and people can get a complimentary bottle of this green tea CR today. We'll give that number out in a few minutes. But first, Chris, before we tell our listeners how they can get their very own complimentary bottle of green tea CR, tell me this. If you wanted to buy this green tea plus the patented curcumin plus the resveratrol, I mean, you'd spend close to probably at least $75 for all three bottles in the store. And yet today, Purity Products is giving away a free bottle. How are they able to do this?
8: Well, you can consider it kind of a smart bet. And what I mean by that, first of all, Purity's big, but they're also very strategic. They know that if a person who's listening will pick up the phone, call in and get their free bottle, and it really is free, as in it doesn't cost you money, if that person will try the product, take it as recommended, they're going to feel it. And when they feel it, they're going to say, gee, I want this as part of my regular daily regimen. So Purity is really betting beyond the free bottle. They're betting that people will have a positive experience, that they'll say, gosh, I like this. 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
7: 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Okay, Chris, talk about some of the headlines just on the green tea that we didn't get to yet. I understand that dieters just love green tea because it supports healthy fat metabolism. Is that right? And what does the research say about green tea when it comes to weight management?
8: Well, this is one of the especially wonderful things about green tea. We know that green tea has thermogenic properties. That is, it has heat-generating properties in the body. So it actually causes your body to burn more calories. So when you eat a meal, you're going to burn more calories from that meal as a result of taking a good, well-made, concentrated green tea extract. In addition, it has specific fat oxidation properties. It actually burns fat. I'm not suggesting that you're going to lose 20 pounds in a week, but I am saying that this is going to help your body to metabolize fat more efficiently. Over time, taking a green tea extract can help you to have a better fat to lean muscle ratio. So from a weight control standpoint, this is very good news. Additionally, green tea helps to stabilize blood glucose or blood sugar. And unstable blood sugar is one of the contributing factors to increased weight. So by stabilizing blood sugar, you have an effect on weight control and weight management. So it's really quite remarkable stuff. You need enough of it. We've got enough of it in green tea CR. It has to be the right extract. We've got the right extract. But the science is there for healthy weight management.
7: All right. Now, Chris, you say that with Purity's formula, it provides you with about 3 cups worth of green tea in each 2-capsule serving. So you get all of the green tea's concentrated benefits for energy, for heart health, for alertness in just 2 caps. Plus, you get the curcumin and the resveratrol, too. So it's easy. You call it your daily shortcut to better health. Explain this idea of a healthy shortcut and explain some of the top benefits as well.
8: Well, I mean, you could, for example, drink 3 cups of good concentrated green tea each day, eat at least 1 really rich curry made with a lot of turmeric root, and drink a couple of glasses of red wine. You could do that every day. Most people will not do that every day, but they still might want the benefits of 3 of the biggest superstar protective health-enhancing nutrients on the entire planet. So when I call this a daily shortcut, I'm simply saying that you can get in a capsule, in a good capsule, what you'd otherwise have to get by drinking a few cups of tea, eating at least 1 large, you know, turmeric-laden curry every day, and drinking a couple of glasses of concentrated red wine.
7: Again, we're talking with Chris Killam, the medicine hunter. Now, in this new green tea CR formula from Purity, it's really about the research. Share with us some of your favorite studies and the headlines on the curcumin that we didn't get to yet. I know this is one of your favorite ingredients for joint comfort and even for brain health.
8: Well, I especially like the liver protective, heart protective, and joint modifying properties of this stuff. The liver is our greatest detoxifying organ. And we know that we're constantly bombarded by toxins in the environment. In fact, blood studies show that newborn babies contain 200 industrial pollutants in their blood at the time of birth. So we need a functioning, super healthy, very strong liver. We might not think about our livers that much, but we need that. Mm-hmm. And we know that curcumin protects the liver. It keeps it strong. From a cardiac standpoint, it's highly beneficial for the heart. It's very good for maintaining healthy cholesterol and healthy platelet levels. And from a joint standpoint, we have innumerable studies showing overall improvement in joint health and relief and stable inflammatory activity, better joint mobility as a result of taking curcumin. I like the brain protective studies as well. You know, curcumin delivers all this. So I regard it as one of the single most important things that you can put in your body. And I'm very well aware that most people are not going to eat enough raw turmeric root to get the benefits that they should and that they can get from a concentrated curcumin extract.
7: I want to remind people that they can call now to get started with a free bottle of Green Tea CR from Purity Products. 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Call now. All right, back to the show. Chris, I don't want to get too technical here, but these antioxidants in green tea are classified as polyphenols, and they really are super powerful and well-respected by scientists. But in this green tea CR formula, there's more. It's got the green tea, it's got the curcumin, the resveratrol that we talked about, plus grape seed extract, bioflavonoids, vitamin C. Can you talk to me about this array of really super antioxidants and polyphenols that you've put in the formula?
8: Well, yeah, I won't say that we kind of went overkill, but I will say that we really, really developed an efficient, comprehensive program here. Grape seed extract contain a group of highly specialized antioxidant compounds that not only do much of what I've already described, but also enhance the physical integrity of tissue in the blood vessels and the skin. So we put those in there for extra boost in antioxidant activity, but also for a specific type of activity that isn't as much addressed by the green tea, the curcumin, and the resveratrol. The bioflavonoids enhance the overall activity of vitamin C, and vitamin C itself is one of the most important nutrients that we can possibly take in. So I would say that we were very, very thorough. You know, when we went through what could be in this product, we said, you know, what would happen if we put in grape seed extract, bioflavonoids, and vitamin C? We realized that we would have an utterly superior formula. And just to reiterate, I want people to experience dynamic health. I want people to feel great. This formula, the green tea CR, will make you feel great. And that's the purpose of it.
7: All right, Chris, I love this green tea CR combination formula. And remember, the CR stands for curcumin and resveratrol. I love that with this complimentary bottle today, our listeners can get started for free. That's great value. What would people expect to pay if they bought all of these separately in the store?
8: Well, I think if they bought high-quality products that contain these ingredients, they'd be into it for about $75 or so, possibly even $80.
7: Yeah.
8: So they'd wind up spending appreciably more than they're going to spend on the green TCR formula. And they still wouldn't get the grapeseed extract. They still wouldn't get the pine bark extract, the bioflavonoids, or the vitamin C.
7: Chris, what kind of results can people expect to see? What can they expect to feel once they start taking this formula?
8: I think that people will feel greater joint mobility and comfort. I think they'll feel more energy because these ingredients also help to stabilize and maintain natural healthy blood sugar control. I think they'll have more sustained energy throughout the day. And I would just suspect that people will have an experience of greater vitality. When you have a more highly functional immune system, you just feel more energy and better overall. It's kind of, you know, like those days when you get up and go, wow, I feel great. This is a wow, I feel great formula.
7: Now, Chris, the green tea CR, let me get this straight. It provides about 3 cups worth of green tea in each 2-capsule serving. Plus, you get the antioxidant equivalent of several servings of fruits and vegetables. Plus, you get the resveratrol and the joint comfort and brain function benefits of the curcumin. I mean, wow, all in one formula. In the last 2 minutes, talk to me about this shortcut to better health and why you want everyone listening to this program to call now for that complimentary bottle of green tea CR.
8: Okay. Fortunately, there's an immense body of science that has been growing steadily for the past 20 years, and it's really rich science now. We know that of the various plant-derived substances that exist, green tea extract, curcumin extract, and resveratrol extract are at the absolute top of the list of protective, vitality-enhancing, overall health-promoting compounds. There just isn't anything like these. They're in the green tea CR, CR standing for curcumin and resveratrol, product in meaningful amounts. 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You're just plain going to feel better, kind of more fluid and in that flow of good health.
7: Sure.
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7: 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We appreciate your insight. 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
1: 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I am your host, Steve Summers. Before we jump in today, let me take a step back because I remember this conversation like it was yesterday. I was talking to Dr. Neil Levin just a few years ago, and I asked him, I said, Dr. Levin, if you were stuck on a desert island, what key nutrients would you take? Because, you know, it's confusing for us. There are so many vitamins out there. What is the most important one? If you're like me, I don't want to take 10 to 20 pills a day. I just don't. So anyway, Dr. Levin said, Steve, we're working on this. A few years went by, and folks, here we are today. And on the show to talk with us about that, Dr. Neil Levin is here. He's a chiropractor, nutritionist, and high-level advisor to Purity Products. Dr. Levin, I remember that conversation. I do. Welcome back to the show.
2: You know, that's funny. I remember that conversation as well, and you weren't the only one who had asked me that. I've had so many patients over the years ask me just about that. Doc, you know, if you were stuck on a desert island and you could only have one thing, what would it be? Or, Doc, I don't want to take... I'm giving them five or six formulas. Doc, I just want one thing. And this super pill is the answer to that question. I brought that question back to Purity Products and I said, look, this is getting unruly. I mean, I'm giving my patients a multi. I'm giving them fish oil and krill oil. If they're over 45, they need the CoQ10. Mm-hmm. All the multis are underpowered in terms of vitamin D. So I'm giving them vitamin D. The B12s and all these multis are wrong. Folks over 50, 60 can't absorb it. I'm giving them a B12.
1: Right.
2: And it was getting, they're walking out of here with a bag of pills and they're rolling their eyes at me. So I said to Purity, I'm like, guys, we got to come up with one super formula is what I called it. And they came back, it took them about a year to do it.
1: Wow.
2: And they came back with the super pill. And this is the answer. When I have somebody that says, I just want one thing.
1: Right.
2: This is what I give them, Steve, because this is the multivitamin. I'm talking about a world class multivitamin. So, this is your krill oil. It's your fish oil. It's your CoQ10. This has got as much lutein, Steve, as an eye formula, a full 10 milligrams of a very high-end lutein. It's got the astaxanthin for the eyes. Wow. Steve, there's 2,000 international units of vitamin D. This has got the right B12 for folks in their 50s, 60s, 70s to give them that energy that they want. This is the answer. If you're only going to take one thing, hands down, the super pill is it.
1: Well, I remember the conversation very well. And to be fair, it had to have been one of those ding light bulb moments, right? I mean, this is actually huge because there is no other multivitamin on the market, at least I know of, that does this.
2: Yeah, there is none. And, you know, it's like, what do you need to take? Let's check the boxes. What do people have to take? You have to take an omega-3, whether it's fish oil or krill oil.
1: Check.
2: I like both because that's just critical for brain health and heart health, visual health. It makes your skin look great. It makes all the cells of the body work effectively. According to a recent study, 98% of us are low in omega-3s, you must take an omega-3. That's right. In here. You have to take vitamin D. Where, if you're above Atlanta, let's say, you have to take vitamin D because for the whole winter, you're not making any. And then if you slather on the sunscreen in the summer, you're still not making any. And vitamin

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1: I try to be honest about these things and look with fresh eyes at each incident and not just buy one narrative or another. 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
2: The cellular energizers like coenzyme Q10, talked about astaxanthin and lutein for the eyes and skin, and even ginkgo, which I don't think you mentioned, for brain health. Now, that is a great idea right there, because we get a little bit older, things slow down. Ginkgo is great for brain health. I mean, does this all surprise you that it's never been done before?
3: You know, I've always been surprised that it hasn't been done before, but, you know, I don't get involved in the intrinsics, but when I talk to Jan over there at Purity, Jason over there, you know, this took them over a year to put together, because to get everything stabilized, because with the fish oil and the krill oil and then the multi, to make everything work just right wasn't easy. But then the benefits are so great. Let's go to this recent study. This is a recent large randomized study. This is on multivitamins.
2: This would be interesting.
3: Let me tell you something. The multivitamin they used isn't half the multi we're talking about right now. So this is a randomized, double-blind, placebo-controlled study performed by researcher Steve from Wake Forest University School of Medicine in collaboration with Brigham and Women's Hospital in Boston. That's an affiliate of Harvard. So very high-end study. 2,262 older men and women, average age 72. This was published in September 2022, so very recent.
2: Yeah.
3: What the researchers found was nothing less than shocking. They did the study over 3 years. They gave them cognitive tests at baseline. So that's thinking tests. How is this person thinking? Okay. Everybody was normal cognitively when the test began. Mm-hmm. Now, 3 years later, they redid the cognitive test. Some were on placebo, of course. Some were on the multi. The multivitamin slowed cognitive decline, Steve, by 60%.
2: No way.
3: You would have thought this would have been trumpeted from the hilltops, but you know what? The media, they love to come out and pan vitamins. So when, God forbid, a study comes out that doesn't show the vitamin did an amazing job, that's big headlines. Yeah. But this is major, and it's from Harvard. It's from Wake Forest, Brigham Young Hospital. It cut down cognitive decline by 60%. So that's just outstanding.
2: That's
3: Let me tell you something. The multi we're talking about here, the super pill, is order of magnitudes better. You know, just the nutrients are better. So you asked me about ginkgo before.
2: Yeah.
3: So when you combine a multi with ginkgo biloba, which has wonderful support for the brain, along with krill oil and fish oil, incredible support for the brain, B vitamins, so important for the brain. And then you add our elite lutein, which has tons of brain benefits, along with skin benefits and eye benefits. This becomes just an outstanding brain formula, on top of it being great for the heart and energy. The first thing people are going to notice is energy. But this is going to work. This is protecting your brain. We all want to age gracefully. The super pill is going to help you do just that.
2: You mentioned something a while ago, why it took a year to develop this. Purity Products has been around for 25 plus years now, so they don't do anything halfway. I mean, you put the components together, and you want to make sure that it works. And when it does, you want to tell people about it. Just like the super pill, it can deliver a multiple mode of action that goes way beyond just a basic multivitamin. And it boils down to what you like to call a difference maker in nutritional technologies. If you can, explain the savings here and why this is so advanced. Because I know savings is so important for so many people out there.
3: Wow, that is like such a great point. Because, you know, people used to complain about the sheer amount of stuff I would give them, right? Mm-hmm. They were also rolling their eyes at my receptionist when she gives them the number for the cost of it. Because if you're talking about, if you go out and buy a very top quality multivitamin, and then you're going to get some krill oil and some fish oil, and you're going to get CoQ10, and the top selling CoQ10 brand is 100 milligrams. We have 100 milligrams right here. Mm-hmm. You're going to get an eye formula with 10 milligrams of a very good lutein. I can't see doing it for less than, and you're going to get a vitamin D formula and maybe a high end B12.
2: Yeah.
3: I don't see you doing it for less than $200. And you know, the fact that since you're bringing up money, the fact that Purity is letting folks try a full 1 month supply of this for $9.95, I mean, that is really, you know why

0: they do it, Steve.
1: Why?
0: Because they want people to try it. They know this is a superior product. They're not out to lose money, purity products. But in essence, when you get this, they're pretty much losing money, because I think the first 1,000 calls even getting free shipping. You'll know that better than me. But I mean, between the shipping and the cost of the vitamin, they're out big money when someone gets one of these. But they know once people say, see, wow, this is really a lot better than what I was taking, they're going to want to continue.
1: You know, I think this is a good time to clarify how Purity can claim things like better joint comfort in just 7 days with the Purity Super Pill. Because, hey, let's be honest here. I mean, you can't get this benefit from a regular multi out there. It just doesn't exist. Characterize why adding the omega-3s to Purity Super Pill really leverages the science of these omega-3s from krill to reduce joint pain from exercise and activity in just 7 days.
0: This is a great study. This is double-blind, placebo-controlled out of the Journal of the American College of Nutrition. And Steve, this was done on only 300 milligrams of krill oil. It was a high-end krill oil, but it's 300 milligrams. Mm-hmm. We use 500 milligrams of krill oil, and we use something called phospho-boost krill oil. So what have they done here? They've taken out more of the sea salts, and by doing that, they concentrate up the omega-3s and the phospholipids. And so this is a really, really good krill oil. So you're going to get this benefit and then some. So in this study, in just 7 days, the folks that had knee discomfort, and I think these folks, if I remember correctly, were in their 50s. In just 7 days, Steve, they were 28% more comfortable.
1: Wow.
0: And they didn't do anything different. They weren't exercising or using PT or taking NSAIDs. They added krill oil.
1: Right.
0: In 30 days, they were 38% more comfortable. Now, researchers didn't stop there. They checked their joint flexibility, their joint functionality, all improved. On top of that, they measured something called C-reactive protein, which is a marker of inflammation, and we want to see that go down. And in this study, the folks on krill oil, C-reactive protein moved nicely in the right direction, showing that not only were people more comfortable, more functional, but their blood levels of this substance, C-reactive protein, were improved. So all around, tremendous benefit. This happened in 7 days. So I can say unequivocally that if you have joint discomfort, especially knee joint discomfort, because that's what this study was on, this krill oil seems to work just wonderful for making people more comfortable. So if you get this Purity Super Pill and you have the common aches and pains that come along with aging or overuse or being a weekend warrior, once you start to use this for about 7 days, you should feel more comfortable.
1: Well, this is a win-win, because if you take something that's going to make you feel better, going to make your joints feel better, you're going to want to exercise and have more activity on top of that. So
0: that's universal. Yeah. When I'm a chiropractor, so I see that all the time. They come in here, they're complaining, I can't exercise, I can't play golf, I can't play tennis, hiking's not comfortable anymore, I can't play with the grandkids, everything hurts. I'm going up and down the stairs, you know, whatever it is. And I start adjusting them. And once they feel better, they get back to doing the things they want to do. So yes, any therapy, any intervention that's going to help folks feel more comfortable tends to make them happier. And when you're happier and you're more comfortable, what do? You want to get back to your life, whether it's tennis or golf or hiking or playing with the grandkids or shopping or just doing more things. And we want all our customers to get out there and enjoy their lives.
1: And I think, Dr. Levin, this is a perfect time to remind our listeners about the great news here in this special offer. 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I'll give out that number here in just a couple of minutes. Let's bring Dr. Neil Levin back online here with us. And as you're talking, I'm sitting here hearing this cash register going off. If I was to go out and swallow all 15 to 20 vitamin pills a day with somewhere between $200 and $300 a month, you've gone through this whole litany of things. But one of the things that you haven't mentioned just yet, you've checked off literally all of the boxes here, but you insisted that Purity include 100 milligrams of coenzyme Q10 in this formula. Now, that's for energy, right?
0: Yeah. Now, if you go to the average, I don't know, big box store, club store, the best-selling CoQ10 has 100 milligrams of CoQ10. That's a good amount of CoQ10. Mm-hmm. So we have 100 milligrams of CoQ10. 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
1: Okay.
0: When you eat some food, whether it's fat, carbohydrates, protein, the body takes those, it absorbs them, it brings them to the cells. Once in the cells, it gets into the mitochondria, and those are your little blast furnaces. That's where you turn food into cellular energy. Well, one of the linchpins to turn food into cellular energy is CoQ10. Mm-hmm. You need lots of CoQ10 to effectively make your food into cellular energy. Now, when you were 20, Steve, you made oodles of CoQ10. By the time you're 70, that number is cut in half. So when you look at a 70-year-old, they're not really moving like a 20-year-old, right? So but the question becomes, can you, by orally ingesting CoQ10 in supplement form, bump your levels back up? And the answer is yes. But CoQ10, it's absorbable, but when you take it with krill oil, it goes up. It's much better absorbable. So maybe 4 or 5 times better absorbed.
1: Nice.
0: And that's what we have. We have in this krill oil, fish oil matrix. Now, one other point in CoQ10, for those out there listening that take a statin drug, and you know, a ton of folks over 50 are on statins. They're one of the best-selling drugs out there, and we're not going to pass judgment on statins here, but the point is, if you're using a statin to lower your cholesterol because your doctor told you to, one of the side effects of statins is myalgias, is muscle pain, is discomfort. I see this all the time as a chiropractor. Mm-hmm. Folks come in and they tell me about that. It's widely held belief is that one of the reasons people get these myalgias, these muscle aches and pains from statins, is because it lowers your CoQ10 even more. So if you're taking CoQ10, if you're taking a statin, it's going to lower your CoQ10. So if you're on statins, you absolutely want a multi that has CoQ10. You want to get that CoQ10 in there. The point is, isn't it nice to know when you're taking the super pill, this also becomes your CoQ10 formula in a very absorbable omega-3 matrix.
1: Exactly. And I'm so glad you addressed that because the energy factor in this is so vitally important. If you just join us, we're talking to Dr. Neil Levin with Purity Products. You know, one of the many ingredients in here that is a clinically validated nutrient is called lutein. Now, I know you mentioned that a little bit earlier. It's plant-based superfood from marigold flowers. It's really the centerpiece of basically every single eye or vision formula out there on the market. And you guys actually use 10 full milligrams in this formula. It helps with sharper vision, helps with macular health, glare reduction. I thought that was a little surprising, which is great when you drive at night. I mean, this is great for brain function too. So, I mean, when you consider how much is in the Purity Super Pill multivitamin, Dr. Levin, Purity Super Pill, I would say, 40 times more here? Is that right? That's a big deal.
0: It's funny that you say that because I was just looking at the supplement facts panel on the leading multi just now when you started asking me this question. Mm-hmm. And they have 0.25 milligram Wow. We have 10 milligrams. 10. So yes, that's 40 times. That's the difference.
1: Huge.
0: So we have 40 times more lutein, and it's a very special lutein. It's called LuteMax 2020. Lots and lots of studies. Yes, it comes from marigold flowers. Mm-hmm. Yes, it's clinically tested. It's a top lutein in terms of research. And the research is plain. The benefits are for vision are amazing. So LuteMax 2020 improves contrast sensitivity. It improves glare threshold. So if you're driving at night and you know that glare that they can hit you in the eyes, that bothersome glare,
1: oh, yeah.
0: This protects the eyes. It protects the eyes from blue light. Blue light is a very big problem. Like if you're looking at your computer, like I am right now, mm-hmm. It's shining blue light in your eyes. Your cell phone, when you're outside, you get a lot of blue. You've heard of blue blockers.
1: Yes.
0: Those sunglasses, one of the things they do is block blue light. Too much blue light puts the kibosh on your sleep. So you're watching some TV or you're playing on your computer or your worst case scenario, you're bringing your cell phone to bed with you and looking at that, that's going to trash your melatonin and make it hard to sleep.
1: Yep.
0: Well, if you have enough lutein, it's almost like an internal blue blocker. It's protecting you from blue light. So, I mean, and it also boosts something called BDNF, that's brain-derived neurotrophic factor. What is that?
1: It's memory, right?
0: That's actually the factor that helps your brain neurons grow and make new synapses. And so,
1: nice.
0: Yeah, I mean, lutein, great for the eyes, great for the brain, amazing skin benefits. You take lutein and it helps makes your skin look beautiful. So, yeah, this formula is just amazing. Imagine you take your multi. And you're going to get your multi now. You get your eye formula. You get your vitamin D formula. You get your CoQ10. And you get your omega-3 formula all in one. It's just three pills. They're soft gels, so they slide right down. Easy to swallow. And you're getting a month supply from Purity for $9.95. So that is, you know, this is one of those things you hear a lot of. You hear a lot of advertising these days, Steve.
1: Right.
0: You really do. I guess I'm being an advertiser right now, but I'm really a doctor that's just talking to you like I would talk to any of the patients that came in here. I saw probably 20 people this morning. This is the way I talk to them. 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
1: 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Dr. Neil Levin, let's have some fun here. 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We're going to do it in rapid fire question format. So it's going to be super quick. The FAQs, so to speak. I'll ask the questions. Give me a quick answer. Is the super pill easy to take?
0: 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Just mention it. 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They're soft gels. They slide down easy. No one's going to have trouble with these.
1: Does the super pill have enough vitamin D? 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
0: 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We put a full 2,000 international units of a very absorbable vitamin D right in here, vitamin D3. This is your vitamin D formula.
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1: All right, here's a good one. 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
1: All right. I have issues with my knees and my joints. Can the super pill help that?
0: In 7 days, Steve, we went over it a little while ago. 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So yeah, knees, I found my practice. This is the kind of formula that just pretty much is very joint friendly.
1: All right. Considering what we know about Purity Super Pill here, do you have any testimonials that you can share?
0: Oh, yeah. I did pull four, just the first few I saw here. This guy's got a fun name, Bebop, from Lehigh Valley, Pennsylvania. He's in the age 55 to 64 bracket, rates at 5 stars. He says, best multi. I'm so happy switching to the Purity Super Pill. Wow. Good mix of vitamins, krill and fish oil and CoQ10. Easy to take. I feel better after just a couple of weeks.
1: Give me another one.
0: One nickname April from Mesa, Arizona. She says, amazing. I'm 65 years old. I feel like I'm in my 30s. People say I look like I'm in my 40s. The Super Pill makes me feel amazing. I love all the Purity products.
1: All right, one more.
0: Here. Sean T. He says, so much in one pill, excellent quality. It's easier to take just one pill instead of several. Definitely a plus. I don't have time to count out pills every day, every week. Take one of these and you're good to go. I could tell an immediate difference while on this product. More energy, less health issues. Highly recommend. I have a few more here, but we can leave it there because I can tell you firsthand, my patients love this product. This is vitamin taking made easy. 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Amazing value, easy to take, very, very high end. So yeah, this is one of those, once people start on this, they want to continue. This is a great nutrient. And again, for $9.95, absolutely give this a try.
1: Dr. Neil Lemon, we've run out of time. I better go and give out that number.
0: Time always flies by, Steve. Thanks for having me.
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4: Welcome in to this week's edition of the Alpha Wealth Hour. 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And like we are every single week, we're so pleased to be joined by the principal and founder. He's Tom Fortino. I'm Kevin McAlpin. Hope you're having a great day. And as always, we are so happy to have you with us once again here on the show. First things first, we do say hello to my good buddy, Tom Fortino. Tom, a pleasure as always, my friend. How you doing today?
5: Hey. The pleasure is all mine. I am doing terrific. I say good morning to you. Good morning to our listeners. I'm excited because, of course, we were talking before we started. We've got a lot to cover today. One of those things, I know we're getting into the last part of the year. We're going to talk about end of year planning moves. Some things have changed this year, so you got to be aware of it in the 401ks. That's something that some of you might be surprised. We're going to talk about that. And there's just so many moves that can be made that are going to be strategic and make a big difference. And guess what? We got a deadline, December 31st. You know, no time like the present to get started on these things.
4: 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And Tom, I know one thing a lot of our folks are certainly familiar with is the opening and closing bells we see on Wall Street during the work week. Well, I bring it up because I saw recently that closing bell could soon become a thing of the past. Both the New York Stock Exchange and NASDAQ are moving towards a 23-hour trading by the end of the year. And NASDAQ's Brandon Tepper recently told Fox Business they were convinced after talking to traders overseas. Take a listen.
6: And when I come back to the States and I work with banks and brokers and we speak to them about their needs and what their retail investors really want, it's also now about 24 hours. So what used to be all about Asia is now proliferated through the markets and through the world, where we're an always on world. You can order a toothbrush at 3 a.m. You should be able to invest in Apple at 3 a.m.
4: It's an interesting thought, and it's something we could see here in the not too distant future. So, Tom, I ask you, when it comes to near retirees, how should those folks really be thinking about a market that essentially is going to be open nearly all the time now?
5: Well, for the most part, I would say just put it out of your mind.
4: Okay.
5: Because, you know, there's this adage when we talk about investing. Look, I'm an investment advisor rep. We do portfolio management. Obviously, the stock market has had a lot of changes over the years. I mean, we went obviously from a little paper trading, started on the corner of Wall Street and Broad. In fact, I've been on this floor of the stock exchange. It's quite an experience. But, you know, when we talk about the market and understanding these things, we're going to talk more about your portfolio because this is where it comes to play. How does it impact your investments? I've quoted Daniel Kahneman before, who says we'd all be a lot better off if we made less decisions. And that's usually the truth. Look, if you're an active trader, that's one thing. This is my opinion. This is not going to be as impactful with this 23-hour trading for those. I mean, if you're in the market, think about it today. If we have a trading that starts in the morning, we have the bell rings, okay, depending on where you are in this country, at, you know, 3 o'clock central time, you know, 8:30, but we start in the morning and like you said, the bell rings, the market closes. How many of you are actively trading based on that time frame? So if it goes 12 hours, 15 hours, 20 hours, are you going to be actively trading? Probably not. Mm-hmm. And so we just need to understand. I'll start with posing a question, and this is why it's important, was when was the last time you updated and rebalanced your portfolio? When was the last time? And so it becomes more important because you asked the question, Kevin, why is it more important? Well, we're withdrawing money. When we're getting near retirement, in retirement, we're withdrawing money. We're not adding to it. So during your working years, the market dips, you can still contribute. In the retirement years, the opposite happens. Mm-hmm. We're pulling money out.
4: Right.
5: You have a finite time horizon. I mean, that's just the reality of it. I have one too. It's not personal. Mm-hmm. All right. Your lifestyle is going to depend on the longevity of your portfolio. It's pretty important. So we want to, you know, simple way maybe to think about it is when we're young, we're building wealth. And when you're retired, it's more about making wealth last, mm-hmm. right? And so when we take a look at our portfolios, let me give you one quick example, and then I'm going to make an offer here. But take a look at this year, okay? What is the S&P up? Now, roughly it varies, you know, but it's up roughly 12 to 13%. And if you fell asleep January 1st and you woke up today, be like, that's great. We're up double digits. This is terrific. Well, hold on a minute. What happened this year, okay? When we started, you go back to end of March, the market dropped actually 10%. And then again, in June and July, it dropped 5%. And now it's up 13. So it's not a straight line. It's never going to be a straight line. The reason I bring this up is when you're looking at your portfolio and you're saying, I have exposure to the market. Now, you can have a balanced approach. Like I said, it's about making wealth last. In retirement, the longevity of your portfolio. We're going to talk more about that. It relates to also income planning and tax planning. But let's make less. We'd be better off if we made less decisions. You know, this is why it's so important, and we see people typically underperform. We don't want to be emotional about these ups and downs. Where does the market end? Look, 80% of the time, historically, you know, since 1926, the market's up 75 to 80% of the time. Mm-hmm. And I'm saying these things, I hope it's helpful. So the perspective you look at when you're looking at your investments, let's not, you know, understand, again, if we have a solid income plan, that's helpful. That gives us permission to have more exposure to growth. Let's be careful about emotional decisions. Dalbar has done a study. You probably heard it many times. I've talked about it. Over a 20-year period, the typical average investor underperforms the market on equity side 50%. They do 50% less. Why? Because, again, we sometimes make these emotional decisions. When the market drops 10%, as it did previous this year, if you had pulled out, there's been probably since the March lows, it was the end of March, there's been close to a 20% upside on the market. If you'd gone to cash at that point, we're missing out on these things. We just have to be careful. But I get back to my question I asked before, because I want to provide perspective, right? There's going to be a growth piece. There's going to be a protection piece. If you want a certain exposure, this doesn't have to be that complicated. All right. I'm going to ask the question, when was the last time you updated and rebalanced your portfolio? And then it goes beyond that. I've had a couple meetings a number of them, we've talked about what are you owning these different buckets and are you being tax efficient, having growth in the tax. So if we sit down, first of all, it's what do you own and where is it at? Do you know what you have in risk? Do you have overlap? What type of risk do you have? Because now I get back to those things, it could impact the longevity of your portfolio. Let me start with this. And we have all this information on our website. If you want to go to alphawealthgroup.com, you can download some of our reports. We have an investment planning report on there about creating your portfolios and other reports you'll see on there that can be helpful to you that you can sit down and read. But more than that, if you personalize, because everybody's situation is unique, to make it simple, we can just start with a 15-minute call. If you want to sit down and talk to you about, okay, what do you actually own? Where is the risk? Does it make sense for your overall plan? Are you being smart and strategic about your investments? You know, that's, we can start there. And then we will take, now you can say, I pose the question, when was the last time you updated and rebalanced your portfolio? Well, now you have an answer. I just did it. Mm-hmm. 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
4: 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So, Tom, I know we spend a lot of time on this program talking about making the right decisions when it comes to our retirement and our financial planning. Mm-hmm. But really, isn't it sometimes also about avoiding the wrong decisions? We know a lot of these things that we could decide they can't be undone once they're made, and that can trigger higher taxes, penalties, or even the loss of planning opportunities. So what are some of those big retirement mistakes you see folks make? And more importantly, how do you help them steer clear of it before they sign something they might not fully understand?
5: We only have an hour today, right?
4: Well, I think okay. So. Yeah. How much time you got?
5: No, I'm kidding, but not really. It's just tough because you could fill a football stadium worth of rules and regulations and all this stuff. And then ignorance of the law is no excuse or whatever you may say, but especially when it comes to taxes. And so that's why you want to work with someone that's going to give you as much guidance as possible, because some of these mistakes, I mean, they happen. Yeah. I wish we could say it's whether it's in your retirement planning or whatever through life. Boy, if we could go through our life and look back and say, let me go through the mistakes I made in my life. Okay. So this is not to be critical, but to understand all of these things. And that's why, again, you do want to work with someone that's kind of doing multiple, looking at all these aspects. For example, we can talk about taxes. Let's just talk briefly about that. I'm going to get into some other things here, too. And that's why when I talk about being complete, having those five pillars, you start on that level. And now I'm going to drill a little deeper. Taxes is one of those. Income planning is one of those. Investment planning and so on. And we're going to give examples in each one. But when you look at like tax planning, for instance, I'm just going to give one of the most common comments I get when I sit down with people. So often when we talk about, we look at most of their money's in tax deferred. Mm-hmm. And they say to me, and we start talking about Roth, and they say, man, I wish I would have done that years ago. I wish I would have started years ago. Now, here's the good news. The good news is, in so many cases, it's never too late to do that. I had a meeting this week, and I sat down with someone. I showed him. I said, I got on the board. And I said, here's, look, and I try to write things out for people so because visually you see it. It's helpful to me just telling you, okay? Mm-hmm. I said, number one, you can do the Roth 401k. Their income was too high. They couldn't contribute to an IRA, a Roth IRA directly. And I said, look, you know, your Roth 401ks, because he didn't have much in tax-free or very little. And I said, your Roth 401ks, there is no income test. I don't care if you make $1 million a year. Your wife contributed to her 401k. So there's two areas where you can get money into tax-free that you're okay. The other idea was she could do a non-deductible Roth contribution, even though, again, their income's too high. Again, you have to know the rules, but you can put money in an IRA and then convert the money that you put in there after tax. It's a two-step process. I said, there's another area you can do it. Just wasn't getting this advice from his current advisor. I said, the third area is you can look at your after-tax 401k. Again, that's another option. And the fourth one was Roth conversions, which I said, let's wait till you retire to do those. Those were four ideas just right out of the gates. First meeting. Now, again, we have that information on our website if you want to get to there. The end of your planning is in there, which I'm going to give some examples on that. But that's one example. So you can go to alphawealthgroup.com, alphawealthgroup.com, and download this information. So now we're incorporating some tax planning. The other thing that we can talk about is certainly when you get down to your beneficiary designations, that's estate planning. That's one of those five pillars. You cannot change those post-death. You know, so make sure you have the right beneficiaries. You know, when you look at your retirement accounts, typically you want the spouse first. Mm-hmm. Spousal has what are called spousal rollover privileges. I know some people will name a trust if they have a trust in place, which I'm going to get to that in a second, too. I'm going to explain another potential mistake.
4: Right.
5: But the spouse can assume ownership of the IRA. Sometimes you don't want to do that if you're younger. Hopefully that doesn't happen. That's tragic. If you receive a 401k or an IRA from a spouse, because remember, you have 59 and a half, you can't touch it. So if you're 50 years old, you inherit an IRA, you put it in your name from your spouse, well, you can't touch it for 9 years. Mm-hmm. We got to be careful about these mistakes. These are irrevocable. Your Social Security claiming strategies. We've talked about that, Kevin. You know, these are irrevocable decisions. If you take it at 62, you're locking into a 30% lower benefit, and that's irrevocable. You're done. You're in there. You can't go back and change that. And so now you have a lower benefit the rest of your life. And if you're married, your spouse is going to have a lower survivor benefit. These are big decisions. The trust is another thing. I hear a lot of people say, well, I don't really need a trust. You know, beneficiary designations and way. And that may be true where it may void probate. But keep in mind, in the state of Illinois, if you don't have a trust, you are more than likely going to lose one of your exemptions. It's a use it or lose it. So please be careful with some of those things where it's a per person. So if your spouse passes away and everything goes to the surviving spouse, okay, there's no estate tax at the first death. It's an unlimited marital deduction, no estate tax. But now there's just one left. So now your children can be exposed, or any of your beneficiaries exposed to, now they got to turn around and get part of your estate back to the government. And so these are all these little things, and that's why when I talk about looking at all these things in your, I get into pensions as well. I mentioned Social Security. And we can keep going down the line, Kevin, as far as tax diversification. And are these things you're doing where you're putting yourself in a better position, these irrevocable decisions? And that's part of when we do this retirement roadmap. We talk about sitting down and going through all of these five pillars. Okay, let's check the box on each one. Pensions and Social Security. What's your survivor benefit on your pension? Okay, because these are things you can't change post-death. As I said, like just beneficiaries. Social Security, there is a survivor benefit. Obviously on that. That's part of that income planning. What about life insurance? If you have a group term policy, that's a group term policy through your employer. What happens when you leave? Are you uninsured? And then what if you're uninsurable? We have to be, maybe we should own a private insurance. Again, you asked me some idea. I'm just throwing some things out there. Mm-hmm. If any one of these is an area, well, yeah, maybe I should look at that. This is how we approach. We look at everything. You know, we look at the whole plan. Because you can get blindsided by some of these things if they're not in place. And again, there's more I could get into, but the answer to some of this, as I said, it's very simple. You can just pick up the phone and give us a call. We can start with a 15-minute phone conversation and then see where some of these areas. And then if you want to do the retirement roadmap analysis, we can go through a much deeper dive and test your plan and look at everything. As I said, very simple. 630-864-6711. Just give our team a call, 630-864-6711. We can start with a phone call, a Zoom meeting, or my favorite is to come on in, throw everything in a box, as I say, and come on in. We'll look at the overall plan, and we'll address these questions and see, hey, here's some areas where you may have some exposure, things you're probably unaware of, but then there's things that if you don't take care of them now, you may not be able to make a change down the road. And so this is why this stuff is so important, and that's why I try to simplify it. You can go to our website, too. AlphaWealthGroup.com. It's a great resource. You can download information and sign up for our newsletter. You can sign up for one of our classes. None of that, there's no cost to any of this stuff. Or better yet, you can select the button on the homepage to schedule a time. You'll get on my calendar and we'll start the conversation. And so these are things to help. I mean, we want to be a resource and maybe answer some of these questions. Because there's one thing I mentioned here that you think is an issue that maybe I didn't look at that. This is how we approach it. We want to be, it's all about being complete. And our retirement roadmap report is on there too. It walks through the five pillars and how to structure. And I think that's helpful too. There's worksheets, all types of information that's available to you if you want to go to alphawealthgroup.com. The time to do it is when you have the options, right? It's just like we talk about estate planning. You know, we have an attorney that does all the estate planning, and it's not uncommon for people to come in. They don't have things in place. 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You don't need a power of attorney when you're healthy. 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But again, if we don't do these things, I always say, if you don't make the decision, someone will make them for you.
4: Yeah.
5: And it may not be what you want. 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
4: 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Well, Tom, I want to shift gears with you a little bit, take you back to the beginning of the show. We were talking about some end of year items that our listeners might want to have sort of as top of mind. I know we touched on a few, but ultimately between now and when they drop the ball on December 31st, what else should our listeners really be thinking about? And how can you help them if there are some end of year items they haven't gotten a chance to work on just yet?
5: Well, I know it may seem like the end of the year is somewhat far away. but it's not mm-hmm. because you know how times, I mean, I don't know how many times we said, my God, it's already September. My gosh, it's going to be October. And my gosh, pretty soon. And some of these things you got to put in place now. I'll give you a couple quick examples. First of all, the 401k. For those of you that are contributing to a 401k, especially that's more, I think, timely because you have until December 31st to max out your 401k. So that is your intent. If you don't do it by December 31st, you start all over again, right? You're back at zero and you cannot put more into it, even if you have not capped out. If you're 50 or over, it's 32.5. It's 24.5 if you're under 50. So if right now you're at 10,000, you've got a long amount that you could contribute. So guess what? You can accelerate. You can call your 401k provider tomorrow and say, well, or on Monday and say, you know, start taking out 20%. I want to accelerate before the end of the year. I want to get more in there before the end of the year because, again, it starts over on January 1st. That's one thing. Also, you can change that to some of it, make some of it a Roth, which now more gets into tax-free. That's one thing. The other thing is Roth conversions. You have until the end of the year to do Roth conversions. Again, if you do not do this prior to December 31st, you have lost a year. And maybe this is a good year to do a Roth conversion. If your goal is to do, you know, 20,000 a year over the next 5 years, as opposed to doing 100,000 all at once. Well, if you don't do that by December 31st, you've lost this year. Now you've, again, now I missed a year where I can do this systematic conversion if you're doing it strategically. You know, the required minimum distributions, you have until the end of the year. There's two cases where you have to do that. One is, of course, if you're 73 or older, and the second is if you have an inherited IRA. Please do not forget, if you've inherited an IRA, you have required minimum distributions as well. If you do not take those, there's a 25% penalty. So think about that. The other thing I would say with the RMDs, I don't want to get too off much on tangent, but keep in mind qualified charitable distributions. They're called QCDs. If you're over 70, you can do a QCD. In other words, that can go to a charity or a portion of it can go to a charity. It is not taxable. So please keep that in mind too. So those are other things, charitable contributions, gifting. One other thing I'm going to mention that people may be surprised, not surprised, but starting this year, your 401k, if you're over a certain amount of income, I think it's $145,000 of income, your catch-up contribution, that extra $8,000 if you're 50 or over, is going into Roth. I don't know if you're aware of that. You may be surprised, but it's happening. You don't have a choice. It's the IRS. So even if you were doing it pre-tax, that is now going into Roth. I mention that because that means you're going to pay tax on it as though you received it. That's not a bad thing. I'm a big fan of Roth, as you know. But you may want to consider at the end of this year, if you can, to move that Roth contribution to your own Roth IRA. Ask your provider if you can do that. That just kind of came up because I had a meeting this week. Because now inside the Roth in your 401k, you can't select maybe individual stocks, number one. Number two, it's commingled with the rest of your 401k. So if you have fixed investments in there, it's going to be invested the exact same way. I'm a big fan of setting Roth up for pure growth in most cases. So again, take a look at your 401k and make sure if there's a Roth 401k piece of it, which there will be if your income is higher, whether you chose it or not. See if you can get that to the Roth IRA. That's more of the end of the year too, but these are ideas, but I mean, you want to incorporate all these. We do have an end of year planning report as well. I'm going to get that updated because of these new rules. We can get that out to you, or better yet, give us a call because this is something you can be doing every year, right? The Roth conversions every year, maxing out the 401k, whatever it may be, these ideas. We didn't even get into capital gains or selling stocks before the end of the year, maybe straddling December 31st and January 1st. Those, you can spread things over 2 years, all of these ideas. So if you want to take a look at some of the things you can put in place this year and get started on it and then get ready for next year to do it again, give us a call, 630-864-6711. We can start with a phone call, have a 15-minute conversation, or if you want to come in, you can always go to our website, alphawealthgroup.com, alphawealthgroup.com, select the complimentary consultation button, get on my calendar, we can have a discussion and talk about some ideas that you can put in place this year and then going into the following years. This is important stuff. It's going to make a difference in your retirement planning. I'm convinced of it.
4: All right, we'll step aside for a quick break, but when Tom and I return, he'll tell you how to strengthen alternate income sources in the event we do see a reduction in Social Security benefits in the next handful of years. All of that and a whole lot more as we continue with this week's edition of the Alpha Wealth Hour. And that's coming up right after this.
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4: It is the Alpha Wealth Hour, and we're glad to have you with us. Alongside Tom Fortino, you hear him on the show every week. 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My name's Kevin McAlpin. Hope it's been a great start to the weekend for you. And, of course, we are with you every single week. 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Of course, those five pillars, so important to Tom Fortino and the Alpha Wealth Group. And if you would like to learn more, you want to get on his calendar with no cost and no obligation. 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That's 630-864-6711. So, Tom, I know one thing we have talked a lot about here this year is President Trump's One Big Beautiful Bill. And we know part of the bill gave a tax break to folks on Social Security, potentially up to $6,000 per person. But over 10 years, that adds up to $168 billion, and it actually moves up the date the trust fund runs out by a full year. So now we're talking 2032, and one thing we do know, a lot of those politicians are going to be long gone by that point. And of course, we could see 25% reduction in our Social Security check. So that leads me to the big question. What other income sources should our listeners be strengthening now so they aren't overly reliant on Social Security later?
5: Well, just like we need one more risk to our income planning, right? We talk about these risks.
4: Yeah.
5: As far as longevity risk, we're living longer than ever. We talk about the risk of taxes, we talk about inflation, we talk about health care, and now we pile on top of this. Well, what happens if they reduce Social Security? And the answer is, I don't know what's going to happen with Social Security, but regardless of whether or not they reduce it, it comes back to having a strong income plan. That's why when we talk about the five pillars, that's number one. Mm-hmm. Okay. If we can solve that or check the box, we've talked about the studies before, how you have a tendency, I think it was the Retirement Income Institute or a couple of these places, Employee Benefit Research Institute, they've done these studies and said, look, you have more of a tendency to enjoy the things in life, to spend your money. I think there's 80%, you'll spend 80% of your income mm-hmm. versus 50% if it's in investments, because there's that mental challenge of I've gone from accumulation, now I got to start pulling money out. It's really tough to flip that switch. Mm-hmm. And I get it. And also when there's market risk and uncertainty, so we can go down the line. This is why that income piece is so critical. Again, we're an investment advisor. We're part of an investment advisory group. We do manage money. Now, your portfolio can be part of that. And this is why when I talk about when you look at your income plan, tell me where your income is going to come from. It's just like we talked about the portfolio. I said, when was the last time you updated and rebalanced your portfolio? Now, when was the last time you took a look at what your income was? Mm-hmm. What do I mean by income? And then I'm going to talk about creating an income stack. That's really the answer to this, I think, where you have multiple income sources. So if one is affected, like Social Security, I've got these other income sources. Now we have some strength in the income planning. Income is different than investments. Investments can be part of that income piece, and I'll talk about that in a second. But then what are we doing? Social Security is one. We're not going to spend a ton of time on Social Security, but still your claiming strategies. And that Social Security decision really, I don't think, is going to change a lot based on this. You know, again, you want to get you want to try to claim Social Security between 62 and 70. Pick a time, you know, try to figure out what is the best way. We do that with individuals. We do a Social Security analysis. No perfect answer. Usually you don't want to lock into the lowest benefit at 62. It's a 30% reduction from your full retirement age benefit. It grows by 8% per year. You just want to be conscious of when you claim Social Security. That's one piece. And the second piece is pensions. Again, look at your pension. This is another thing I say, get the information and decide on, do you have a pension piece coming in? Now see how we're stacking. So let's say between my spouse and I, we have 70,000 of Social Security. If you have a pension, now I can stack 30 on top. Now I'm at 100. If we look at some of these other things, we can look at investments. And then again, that gets back to, am I going to use the investments to create income? You know, there's options out there. You know, I've talked about the dividend stock potential. You got Pfizer, you have Verizon. They're both over 6% dividends. There's others out there that you can use. There's structured notes that can give you sometimes 8 to 9%. You can still use treasuries in there. Now, the 10 years around 5%. It's kind of vacillated around 5. And you still want to put more of those. Technically, treasuries are considered, I can use the term, risk-free. That's a financial term, risk-free rate. So if I got some 5%, some 6s, some 9s, can I blend them together and get a 5 to 6% income that I can pull off without going into principal? Yes. And so you see now we're stacking another piece on top of that. And then we can take a look at annuities. We talked about that. Interesting article in Wall Street Journal said a 401k that mirrors a pension. Because what's happened is we've gone from these defined benefit, the pension, to defined contribution plans. And the problem is, and this was according to this person at BlackRock, who's the global head of retirement solutions. He said, the problem is we designed the whole system to maximize savings, maximize account values, and then you get to retirement and we hand the money back to you and say, good luck, right? Mm-hmm. So this is where we may want to look at the annuities as part of the plan, because that is a guaranteed lifetime income. Now we stack that and it's a joint lifetime income. So you think about the income planning piece, where I can maybe do 4, maybe 5 sources. You work part-time, you have rental income, whatever it may be. But we're creating this income plan where now we can say, yep, every month the income's coming in. Now we can start to enjoy life. We don't miss the healthy years. And this is why we talk about being complete. And then we do the tax planning and we do the income investment. We still have that investment piece, hopefully. That's growing. We still have to have the growth piece. Mm-hmm. But this is what it's about. So, again, tons of information on our website, the Social Security decision, the maximizing income, the truth about annuities. You can get that information. We make it available to you. 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But also, as I say, better yet, it's very simple. If you want to just start with a 15-minute conversation, and if you want to talk a little longer, hey, we can go 30 minutes if we discuss some things. Or if you want to send me a question, give our team a call, 630-864-6711. 630-864-6711. 7-11. 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We get started. We'll start getting some of these things taken care of and getting answers you deserve. That's what it's about. You know, this is why this stuff is so important and why the approach to it is so important. As we said,

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3: 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This is something that I know a lot of our listeners can certainly relate to. A grandmother who posts videos online, she goes by the name of Granny Bibbins. And to say she's really missing a certain someone, that would probably be the understatement of the show here today.
4: You know, my husband's been gone almost 15 years now, and I still think about him every day. Not the big moments. I remember the little ones. Sitting at the table, driving the wheat truck down the road, just being there together. The stuff I used to think was just another day, I didn't know those were the days I'd miss the most. So if you've got your person, don't rush it. Don't take it for granted. And don't stay mad too long, because one day you would give just about anything for one more ordinary day.
3: Oh, man, I love that part too. Don't stay mad too long. What was the famous comedian said? We don't stay up all night. You don't go to bed angry. You stay up all night fighting. But I think we can all learn a few things from Granny Bibbins.
5: Sure.
3: I'm sure it's something that a lot of folks out there have encountered as well. Most married couples, Tom, they just assume they're going to spend their retirement years together. But the reality is oftentimes one spouse has to carry on alone. So let's talk about that planning process and how you can help our listeners today before that possibility happens tomorrow.
5: When we look at the planning, and we, you know, we talked about a couple of it, just actually today we talked about income planning and what happens when a spouse passes away. We talked about with Social Security. We can get in a lot of those. Now, one thing I'll start with is Nationwide had a white paper, and it said 50% of couples, one spouse outlives the other by 10 years. And in some cases, obviously it's longer if that's the average. But that's, if that's not taken care of in the planning, you know, these are those things where it's, you can't make a change, as you know, you can't do that post death. And so if we're taking care of this in our planning, which Granny Bibbins was talking about on the emotional level, but certainly on the financial level, I'll give you a number of examples. Social Security, again, I have this conversation often. You know, someone says, should I wait to take it? I say, well, keep in mind, if you are married, now it's not, then it's not an issue, but, or part of the decision process. But if you're deferring your Social Security, you're not just deferring it for yourself. If you're married and it's a higher benefit, it's going to go to your spouse as a surviving benefit. Mm-hmm. So that's really a joint life decision, I believe, when you're looking at that stuff. Same thing with your pension. People come in here, they say, well, I have a pension. I said, well, what's the survivor benefit? Sometimes they don't know. Okay. Again, pretty important. If you haven't started your pension, again, that's why I always say, get this information now and find out what your options are. Yeah, you'll take a pay cut, but for the survivor benefit. But again, now you're protecting your spouse. That gets also into life insurance. I made the comment earlier on the show about, you know, most people say, I'm older, I don't need life insurance. That may be true. Okay. But also, again, when you pass away, keep in mind your spouse, now a Social Security goes away, a pension can be reduced or go away. Certainly they're going to be in a typically a higher tax bracket because they're filing individually. But the life insurance can replace some of that stuff. And so if you have a group term policy, or if you have a term policy that's going to end, you know, you want to start looking at some of these things. At least I'm insurance licensed, but I'm not here to sell anybody insurance. I'm just telling you, is it worth a conversation? I think so. And saying, okay, what happens if I pass away? You're an asset. That's part of one of these five pillars. Guess what? Asset protection. How am I protecting? Do I need to protect my income? Do I need to protect if there's expenses or debts that are going to be owed? But that's a, life insurance is not the funnest thing to do, right? But it's income tax free, and it's liquidity that can be provided to the beneficiaries, the spouse, or even children. In some cases, you have life insurance for other reasons, but it's not a bad thing.

0: And so these are things that we want to keep in mind. One of the other things that I think is a big thing is, are you aware of what's going on? When was the last time you sat down with your spouse? We talk about communication. Fidelity does a couple survey. I don't know if they do it every year, but it's out there. You can look it up, and it talks about, you know, I don't know the exact numbers, but I'm pretty close. You know, close to 40% of spouses don't agree on where they want to live when they retire. They don't agree on just having the conversation on where are the assets. That's why I always talk about financial organization. It's not uncommon where one spouse says, I'm typically the one in charge of all the investments. Well, that can be a problem. That's why you want to have some level of organization and, hey, these are where the documents are. These are where the assets are. Here is a spreadsheet. We have an asset organizer on our on the website. But so there's all of these things again. That's why when I talk again, Kevin, come back to that word complete. Mm-hmm. You know, maybe there's going to be some areas where you got to be 100%. But if we can get as close to 100%, that's a good thing. That's why when I talk about having the income and the taxes and the investment planning, the asset protection piece, we haven't even gotten to what happens if a spouse goes through long-term illness, or if there's these, again, unfortunate things where there's Alzheimer's or dementia, or they're having issues memory-wise. Do we have powers of attorney in place to make sure we can act on their behalf, and medical powers of attorney? But that's in the five pieces, because we have that estate and legacy plan. That's the fifth piece. That's why using this kind of as a blueprint, I think, is helpful. And that's why it's available if you want to get it off our website. But we can also start with just a conversation. That's why I try to make this simple. You know, if you just want to schedule a time for a 15-minute conversation, I'm not closing the door. And if you want to come in, that's actually, I prefer in-person meetings. That's more beneficial. But again, we can start with a phone call or a Zoom meeting. You just give our team a call at 630-864-6711, or go to our website, alphawealthgroup.com, and you can select the retirement roadmap or consultation button. You get on my calendar. You can download information there, too, that goes through all of these things. Sit down and mark up these reports. Okay, am I missing this? Things I just mentioned, what is your life insurance coverage? Is that going to be an issue? What happens if you pass away to the Social Security and the pensions? Does your spouse know where all the accounts are? Who are the beneficiaries? We can go through all of that and then understand those things. So we just have to be, are we incorporating this in our planning? Obviously, it's critical. Those things kind of, I guess they relate, the emotional and the financial, but certainly want to be able to take care of our loved ones. And this stuff is important, and you don't want to be, again, have a surviving spouse have to deal with these things and that, and then find out that they maybe had not been addressed. So that's why I say we can take a look at all of this for you. You know, there was an article in Wall Street Journal. He was actually one of the financial, and he wrote quite a long article, but I said, you know, he had everything planned for retirement, and then his wife got sick, he said. Mm. And then he talks about dealing with all these are not fun things. I mean, I don't mean to be a downer, but yeah. We're trying to incorporate some of these things into your planning. Let's plan for having all of these things in place. And as we said, if you don't make these decisions today, you may not have an option down the road. And so it's important that we understand that, again, that's why you want to have someone that you're working with that's trying to address all of these things. I've said it before. It's not always about growing a pile of money and picking at it. It's not about getting to a number. You want to have all of these things working together. We talk about financial engineering. I'm an engineer by trade. And it's all about like building a plan, like mm-hmm. whether or not you're building a house, building a bridge, or building a retirement plan. And you want everything hitting on all cylinders. That's what it's about. And so you got to have that other protection piece and the estate and legacy piece. That's part of it. And that's that proverbial moat around the castle, as I like to say.
1: And again, you can get that conversation started today at alphawealthgroup.com, or better yet, 630-864-6711. Well, Tom, I want to shift gears with you a little bit, take you back to the beginning of the show. We were talking about some end of year items that our listeners might want to have sort of as top of mind. I know we touched on a few, but ultimately, between now and when they drop the ball on December 31st, what else should our listeners really be thinking about, and how can you help them if there are some end of year items they haven't gotten a chance to work on just yet?
0: Well, I know it may seem like the end of the year is somewhat far away, but it's not mm-hmm. because you know how times, I mean, I don't know how many times we said, my God, it's already September. My gosh, it's going to be October. And my gosh, pretty soon. And some of these things you got to put in place now. I'll give you a couple quick examples. First of all, the 401k. For those of you that are contributing to a 401k, especially, that's more, I think, timely because you have until December 31st to max out your 401k. So that is your intent. If you don't do it by December 31st, you start all over again, right? You're back at zero and you cannot put more into it, even if you have not capped out. If you're 50 or over, it's 32.5. It's 24.5 if you're under 50. So if right now you're at 10,000, you've got a long amount that you could contribute. So guess what? You can accelerate. You can call your 401k provider tomorrow and say, well, or on Monday, and say, you know, start taking out 20%. I want to accelerate before the end of the year. I want to get more in there before the end of the year because, again, it starts over on January 1st. That's one thing. Also, you can change that to some of it, make some of it a Roth, which now more gets into tax-free. That's one thing. The other thing is Roth conversions. You have until the end of the year to do Roth conversions. Again, if you do not do this prior to December 31st, you have lost a year. And maybe this is a good year to do a Roth conversion. If your goal is to do, you know, $20,000 a year over the next 5 years as opposed to doing $100,000 all at once, well, if you don't do that by December 31st, you've lost this year. Now you've, again, now I missed a year where I can do this systematic conversion if you're doing it strategically. You know, the required minimum distributions, you have until the end of the year. There's two cases where you have to do that. One is, of course, if you're 73 or older, and the second is if you have an inherited IRA. Please do not forget, if you've inherited an IRA, you have required minimum distributions as well. If you do not take those, there's a 20. Your 401k, if you're over a certain amount of income, I think it's 145,000 of income, your catch-up contribution, that extra 8,000 if you're 50 or over, is going into Roth. I don't know if you're aware of that. You may be surprised, but it's happening. You don't have a choice. It's the IRS. So even if you were doing it pre-tax, that is now going into Roth. I mention that because that means you're going to pay tax on it as though you received it. That's not a bad thing. I'm a big fan of Roths, as you know. But you may want to consider at the end of this year, if you can, to move that Roth contribution to your own Roth IRA. Ask your provider if you can do that. I just kind of came up because I had a meeting this week. Because now inside the Roth in your 401k, you can't select maybe individual stocks, number one. Number two, it's commingled with the rest of your 401k. So if you have fixed investments in there, it's going to be invested the exact same way. I'm a big fan of setting Roth up for pure growth in most cases. So again, take a look at your 401k and make sure if there's a Roth 401k piece of it, which there will be if your income is higher, whether you chose it or not. See if you can get that to the Roth IRA. That's more of the end of the year, too. But these are ideas. But, I mean, you want to incorporate all these. We do have an end-of-year planning report as well. I'm going to get that updated because of these new rules.
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5: Match day 28 in Major League Soccer has arrived from Bank of America Stadium. It is your Chicago Fire heading to the Queen City to take on the sizzling red-hot Charlotte FC on the road. Welcome inside. Glad you could join us tonight alongside Joe Chatz. I'm Rudy Hodgson. Joe, it is simple. You said it before we started. It is not going to be boring. Matter of fact, it could get a little weird. The Fire need to find a result here on the road.
6: Always an interesting place to go on the road. Charlotte FC, always a tough environment. The Chicago Fire, not in the best of form right now. They are missing a lot of their roster, Rudy, due to the international break. Charlotte's missing a couple key pieces, too. Guys are getting opportunities in the Chicago Fire's lineup. And, hey, they get a boost from an injured player coming back. That is a massive thing for this group right now, Rudy.
5: Absolutely is. This is one of those matches where you're happy with a point, but you want to come away with three, especially when you look at who the Fire are coming out with.
7: I mean, Joe, I mean, let's kind of keep it simple. What does this team have to do?
6: Well, first of all, you might get a lecture if you tell Greg Berhalter that this team's okay with only a point after this. Even if they come away with solely a point, this team will be frustrated. But no, a successful performance is 3 points tonight. You have a talented squad available. You have the group that can be successful, especially early on in this game. As we get into the lineup, sure, you've got an experienced goalkeeper, but you've got some of your best goal scorers and chance creators still available. Great depth off the bench. And you have some young, hungry players looking for an opportunity. Now, Charlotte's really, really talented. Yeah, they're missing a couple pieces, but they've got one of the best goalkeepers in Major League Soccer starting in Christian Kolina, one of the most reliable players. And you also have Tim Ream, a legendary player in American soccer in his own right. So you're dealing with major players on both sides. And yes, the Fire are a bit weaker than they have been in recent games, but that doesn't mean you can't expect some serious firepower on the road.
7: Some positive news, though. For the first time since May 23rd, guess who's back? That's right, Bakzeli Bokazi is back in the lineup. Last time we saw him was actually in the FIFA World Cup. He is back. That's got to get people excited.
6: It should. It's one of the best defenders returning to Major League Soccer, and that's what you need if you're the Chicago Fire. It's just not been as crisp as you've needed it in the back line. You've given up goals that maybe Bokazi, as our friend Max Anderson likes to call him, the eraser, would have prevented simply because he has game-breaking speed and the ability to take away chances before they even arise. So you have to give this team a serious benefit of the doubt tonight. When you get Bokazi back in the lineup, he makes this team so much more lethal in the counterattack, and he takes away so many chances, particularly when it's a one-on-one opportunity on the break, and that's something that should certainly boost Josh Cohen in goal tonight.
7: He is the eraser for a reason. 12 appearances, all of them have been starts for Bokazi. This will be number 13, looking for lucky number 13 as he is back in the lineup. You just mentioned a name that we were just going to touch on. Josh Cohen, he gets his first start in Major League Soccer this season for the Chicago Fire. Conveniently enough, the last time we saw him in MLS action was against this very same Charlotte side.
6: He's a really experienced player who's played in some of the top levels. He's played in the Champions League. He got a win against Juventus, right? This is a guy who has done as much as most American soccer players can say as a goalkeeper. Came through USL, goes to Maccabi Haifa, goes back to Atlanta United, doesn't play as much as he would have liked over the last two seasons. And in 2026, he understood his role was also going to be reduced because Chris Brady was always going to be given the chance. But this is a veteran goalkeeper who knows exactly what he needs to do to be productive. He is so excited for this opportunity to finally play once again. And he knows that if he plays well over these next two games, maybe it's with the Chicago Fire, maybe it's elsewhere, but it will lead to more chances for him to get opportunities in front of goal. I'm really excited to see him play, but that first few touches in goal as a guy building out from the back is going to be crucial for this goalkeeper, especially when he has someone like Bakzeli Bokazi returning to the lineup who he hasn't played with since preseason.
7: You'll hear from him as well as Greg Berhalter on the other end of the break. Today's Chicago Fire FC broadcast is brought to you by Allstate. 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We'll be back after a quick break. When we come back, we'll review the week and hear from Berhalter and Cohen. Stay with us.
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7: Hey, welcome on back. It is Chicago, it is Charlotte, and they are on the road. Thanks for joining us. Believe in a world of wellness, knowing Blue Cross and Blue Shield of Illinois is lighting the way for your health and wellness journey. Always helping you write your own story and keeping you at the center of everything they do through it all. Bree Hodgson alongside Joe Chats. Let's talk a little bit more. Josh Cohen, we promised you some sound, so here is us delivering. Here's what he had to say leading up to his first start of the campaign.
12: Yeah, so just, you know, trying played a lot, but yeah, not recently. And so just trying to just stay true to the process, keep doing what I've been doing, and trust the work that I've been doing up until this point with the team and in trainings.
13: How excited are you? How much anticipation is there for you to get that first touch, to get that comfort on the ball, and then treat it just like any other game you've been playing for most of your life?
12: Yeah, I'm very excited, you know, just to get out there. And then, yeah, like you said, getting that first touch, just get into the game and feel that confidence. Definitely a bit of a different process. You know, one, you have more of a longer weekly lead-in where you're working with the team and you're kind of really focusing on the game plan from the perspective that, okay, I'm going to be on the field and communicating with these guys in the moment and that perspective versus the other side of, okay, what can I do to stay ready in the what if case, where what if something happens, what if I need to come in and being 100% ready for that, but also then how can I help the team, how can I contribute to make us as ready as possible as a group for this game to get the best possible result when I'm maybe not, when I know I'm not going to be in the 11. I think we still have a very confident atmosphere and a strong belief that we're a very good team. And yet this understanding that, okay, you can be a very good team and not be a great team yet and still, and you know, you always still have things to work on. And so that's been, I think, a big theme this week of, okay, let's kind of get back to some of the basics and really make sure that we're all playing together and we're doing exactly what we want in every moment and staying on the same page in every moment so that we can, you know, get back to winning results and being as good as we want to be and showing that on the weekend.
7: You know what, Joe? This is the voice of a man that has experience. This is a guy you can trust. And, you know, now he gets to start. What do you make of his conversation?
14: It sounded a little bit like coach speak. I kind of loved it. Everything he said was the right thing to say. I was like, this is a well-trained man in the game of speaking to media. No, Josh Cohen knows what he has to do. He has the highest of expectations on himself. First start of the season coming in just the end of September. It's not ideal for any goalkeeper, but that's his role. He's embraced it, and now he knows how important this game is for the team, so he wants to step up. Anyone's there for the taking when it comes to getting these opportunities, and this is one of those jobs that, if he plays well, might earn him a long-term spot in Chicago or elsewhere, and he understands this is a really, really big game for himself and this team.
7: Big opportunity. We will see what he has in store for us. He gets to start tonight for your Chicago Fire. Let's hear from the boss. Greg Berhalter had some words to say following the press conference. Let's tune in and listen to what he had to say.
15: No, I think it's just dealing with it, not making any excuses. You know, we built this roster for a reason, that we'd still have a strong squad. And, you know, we've been playing shorthanded last couple of weeks with Anton missing and Bo still missing, and that's all part of it. And now it's another challenge for this group, but it's really about the next man up mentality, and we're going to see that on Saturday, I think, for both teams. We're going to call players up. A lot of them have impressed. I think we'll finalize that in the next couple of days. But second team has been doing well. You know, they played such a young average age this entire year. And then it gives the guys experience. So when they come up to our group, they're ready to play. You know, I think that he's able to help the group with his experience, being around the league, being a veteran player. And for me, you know, with both Josh and Jeff, you know, their consistency and their attitude in training has been incredible. You know, the support of Chris when he's been around, but really their sustained effort over the course of these 9 months has been impressive. And now when you wait for your opportunity, you know, and an opportunity comes, you know, we expect him to perform well. You know, he's played well in the training the last couple of weeks, and he's ready to play on Saturday. An option, we're going to recall Dean Baltz from the second team. You know, he's a natural striker, younger player. And then we have, you know, we have a number of attacking players that we can move into that position. Will it be like Robert? No, of course not. Will it be like Robin, who has, you know, a really good understanding of that? You know, potentially, you know, I think that when we've done that, it has looked like, you know, a hybrid type striker. But we'll still ask similar things, you know, arriving in the penalty box, you know, getting on the end of crosses, stretching the back line. Those are all things that will be important, no matter who plays there. Well, I think the important thing was the entire team. You know, we were very disappointed with the performance in the first half against Nashville. And it's okay, how are we going to bounce back? And for us, for the coaching staff, it's been about the training. And, you know, they put a fantastic session in on Tuesday, you know, really intense session, lasted long. They got recovery yesterday and today we're back at it. But that, you know, that's what we're looking for. Younger guys, older guys, really the entire team showing, I think, the, you know, the willingness to really compete and push themselves in training.
7: Always great to hear from Berhalter that this squad is ready to go for another match. They are coming off of that tough 3-0 loss to Nashville on the road. Long time since they've been kept scoreless in a match. How do they respond? How do they get back to the offensive side?
6: I think we're all still annoyed about that game when you consider the mistakes that led to really easy chances for Nashville. And yes, the Fire did not capitalize on their chances in front of goal, sure, but the defensive errors, the lapses and transition were the real issues against Nashville. Even if you go into the season understanding that's always a tough place to win, the team was upset at their performance in general, just because it shouldn't have been a 3-0 game, just considering how they played, but they just had some terrible moments. Now, today, it really does come down to cleaning things up, playing through this game and maintaining your composure through 90 minutes in what should be a bit of a hostile environment in MLS in Charlotte. You have to stay calm. You have to stay composed. And when you have these young guys getting opportunities, I'm thinking Johan Gomez getting an opportunity as one of the forwards, you have to make sure that you are embracing that power that you have in the opportunity and actually taking your chances and not playing timid. So it's really about what this group can do quickly against the Charlotte team that's going to want to try to get this game out of hand early, because they're at home, they're frustrated with some of the guys who aren't there, so they're just going to want to excel early and get through this game quickly.
7: Got to get off to a good start. A lot of opportunity in that room. We will talk a little bit more about the Chicago Fire and their starting lineup. Haven't spoken much about Charlotte and what they got cooking up. We'll have that on the other end of this break. We'll be back in just a bit. 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
7: Hey, welcome on back to the Chicago Fire pregame show. 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The Chicago Fire lining up in their, can you call it, signature 4-4-2 now, and Rosso Bokazi back in the lineup. Elliott gets the captain's armband. Dean there on the right side. Bamba, Davila, Orihel, and Zinkernagel making up that midfield. And the two up top, Ali Selassie and Gomez. Joe, you take a look at what Chicago has lined up. Just kind of your assessment of this group.
14: Well, it's interesting to see what the back line is going to look like, because with Dean and Barroso, it's two right-footed fullbacks. And then with Elliott and Bokazi, it's two traditionally left-footed center backs. So I assume they're going to line up with, you know, one at each side, each spot on the position. But that's going to be an interesting thing to look at as Barroso gets his first start since August 22nd against Red Bull New York, and really hasn't played that much over the last couple weeks, save for an appearance against Inter Miami, a 23-minute cameo. But this group has a big opportunity. Sergio Orihel Jr. gets another start in the center of the park. Marin Haile Selassie has been Mr. Reliable all year. Philip Zinkernagel and Jonathan Bamba, you expect a lot from them always, but it does kind of come down to what can Johan Gomez do in this start for himself in terms of getting some momentum and showing that he is worthy of getting not only a starting spot, but a significant role in the Chicago Fire 11 throughout the rest of this season.
7: On the other end, you have Charlotte lining up in a 4-3-3. Looks like their back line will consist of Toffolo, Reem, Kessler, Cleary. Their midfield, Ilatori, Westwood, and Diani. St. Maximin, who's been red hot lately, as well as Goodwin and Biel. That is who Charlotte will start, as well as Kalina between the pipes.
14: Alan St. Maximin is one of the best additions that has been made in Major League Soccer this season. For his sake, I wish he didn't have to go through everything that forced him to be available for Charlotte FC with him and his family in Mexico, but that's to Charlotte FC's benefit because he has been red hot for them, as you said, Rudy, and he is one of the most dynamic wingers that there is in Major League Soccer, a top talent, one of those game-changing players who willing to drop back in defense, but when he gets out on the counter attack is as good as anyone in North America playing in club soccer right now. So you have to look out for him. Pep Biel, another guy who is ever reliable for Charlotte, and Dean Smith in their starting 11. Tim Ream, American soccer legend. You got Luca De La Torre, USMNT veteran. But you also have Ashley Westwood, who is as clinical as they come in set pieces and is a great irritant as well. He knows how to play the game of soccer to a T, and he will make sure that he gets the most out of his yellow card if he gets one of those, and it's more of a when, not if scenario with him and a yellow, especially at home.
7: Westwood coming off an appearance where he had a goal and an assist in that 2-1 road victory against DC United. This is a crazy one here. 8-0-1 are Charlotte FC when Westwood scores. That was just the first time in his MLS career that he had a goal and an assist in the same game.
14: It's really remarkable how reliable he's been without having done that in a game. He's been around for so long in Major League Soccer after being with many teams in England, most recently Burnley, but he is so calm. He's done everything that Dean Smith needs in a midfielder. Ever reliable, always on the field. And of course, they did it against DC United, who we forgot to mention in the pregame. The Chicago Fire traded $75,000 in GAM to them in order to get an international roster spot this week. So, way to bring that story all the way around, Rudy. Really well done from our play-by-play guy today. But
6: This is a really talented Charlotte FC starting lineup. I know they're missing a couple guys due to international duty, but they have some serious quality that knows how to kill the game slowly and surely, especially when they aren't with some of their better attacking players.
7: Well, without them, or with them without their well top said. Players, you know, for someone that has to speak, that was really tough. But
6: I was looking into his soul. That's what broke him there, y'all.
7: Quickly, what can Chicago do to kind of isolate St. Maximin, especially without having to worry about some of the other options like Toklamati?
6: It's kind of funny to say, but you use the formula. Greg Berhalter compared Alan St. Maximin to Wilfred Zaha, former Charlotte FC winger. The successful formula for the Chicago Fire there was simply have Jonathan Dean go one-on-one with him. That put Jonathan Dean on more of a national map than he had been previously when he performed really well against Zaha last year at Bank of America Stadium. And since then, he's been really reliable against this type of winger. So I assume they're going to have him on the defensive right side, the attacking left side for Charlotte, isolated on St. Maximin with Sergio Orjel Jr. and Jay Davila covering on the backside. I think Greg Berhalter is genuinely going to trust his starting right back, and it's going to be a big test, but he's shown that he can do it in previous games against the Charlotte side.
7: We will see what they have in store for us. We know what we got for them coming up. We'll be back in just a little bit. Another break. You're listening to the pregame show.
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7: 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Joe, let's talk a little bit about who the Fire are without tonight, as well as who is out for Charlotte FC. We start with the good guys. Quite a few bodies unavailable due to international duty, including regular starting goalkeeper Chris Brady, who's with the United States, as well as that signature signing in Robert Lewandowski.
6: Yeah, Chris Brady did not appear today for the USMNT in Orlando in their 3-1 win over Peru. Robert Lewandowski started and went 87 minutes in a 0-0 draw in UEFA Nations League A for Poland against Bosnia and Herzegovina. In Warsaw yesterday as well, Anzor Mekvabishvili got the start. He went 77 minutes in a 1-0 loss to Northern Ireland for Georgia in Tbilisi. That was a really disappointing output for them. They gave up a very, very late goal to Northern Ireland on a set piece that it would infuriate me if I supported that team on a national team basis. Pouso Ditejan didn't even make the bench today for South Africa, which was a bit of an eyebrow raiser. And Noah Allen Got the start for Greece's U21s against Georgia's U21s, and he scored in the fifth minute, so really nice performance from him as well. You have to assume he's going to get a senior national team call-up with Greece soon. Then Robin Lund, him and Finland, took care of business today. It was a 7-0 win for them, and he won a PK coming off the bench against San Marino. San Marino went down to 10 men in the 51st minute, but the game was already over at that point. But Robin Lund came on when it was a 11-10, so he got to get a nice run out in a very, very resounding win for Finland. So serious action for some of the guys in the Fire. Some got a little bit of a break but had to travel, and some really, really impressive stuff shown, at least from Robin Lund and Noah Allen.
7: Kind of a testament to the depth this team has when you can look at a list that has 7 names out for international duty and you still have some confidence in the group that you have. Kind of a testament to just overall what you have top to bottom with this roster.
6: 7 starters too, right?
7: Right.
6: That's the real thing about it, is there's so much depth that's being missed in the starting lineup, but you rely on it. And Chris Brady's been Mr. Reliable in goal, but you have these players such as Sergio Orejel Jr., Johan Gomez, senior players with experience who are going to be given an opportunity, David Pareba as well. And that's why you sign them to first team deals long term, is you want to have these guys around, be it for injury or for international duty. This might be the last time we have one of these windows in Major League Soccer, given the calendar change. So it's not a long term issue, but the Fire are not the only team that's annoyed by it.
7: The other team that is affected is, of course, the opposition. Abada, Aloko, and Toklamati also out for international duty. We will be back in just a minute. We will be back for a little more breakdown. Joe's going to give us his keys of the match on the other end of this break. Stick with us.
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7: Welcome on back. We're getting closer and closer to first kick. 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Joe, let's kind of touch on some of the keys to the match for this particular contest. The first one being, got to have that first touch confidence, especially when you have some players that are making the most of an opportunity.
6: Keys are out tonight, Rudy, but it really is about that first touch confidence. Josh Cohen, Johan Gomez, Sergio Orejel Jr., Leo Barroso, Jay Davila, that's always been a thing with him as well. How are you going to perform early on? Charlotte's going to try to force a mistake. They know that the Fire have quote unquote less experienced players, or just less experienced in 2026 in Major League Soccer in terms of guys who have played recently. So it's going to be really about Josh Cohen, Johan Gomez. How do they do early on? Because that's when Charlotte's going to overpress and look to really get out ahead and try to take away any momentum that the Chicago Fire try to create early on the road. Number two, as we look at some set piece stuff for the Chicago Fire, they've not been great without Anton Salatros in the 11. For whatever reason, not having that left-footed option has taken away a little bit of what makes the Chicago Fire so dynamic on set pieces. Now, you lose a little bit of size when you go with Leo Barroso and Bekizele Bokazi on set pieces, but when you have the likes of Jack Elliott, Jay Davila, in the starting 11, Philip Zinkernagel as well, with his service, you should be clinical in terms of getting chances and defending well on set pieces. And that's been one place where the Fire have been lacking in recent games. And then number three, you can't rely on these young depth pieces too much. If you're going to go to the likes of Dean Boltz, Oscar Pineda, Brody Williams, you have to do it when you're up a couple goals. You have to do it from a position of strength. These are young players who it's going to take them time to be really comfortable in Major League Soccer. It's going to be more than a touch, right? It's going to be about sequences. It's going to be about going back and reviewing and learning from whatever mistakes may come, as they always do for professional players. But if you rely on those guys to try to dig you out of a hole, that is a bit of wishful thinking. Would love to see it happen. It would be the most exciting thing possible, but that is not a place to put these young guys to be in a position to succeed. So you gotta get up early if you want these young guys to come on the field and build confidence in serious ways, Rudy.
7: You know, it is interesting that you do mention the need of a good start. This is a squad that is 6-1-3 when they're leading at the half, but they're 3-2-3 on the road when they score first. So they got to absolutely make sure that they come out on their best foot forward, because on the other end, you have a Charlotte team that when they lead after half, they do not relinquish it at all.
6: They're a veteran squad with smart, experienced players throughout every line and layer of this lineup. And because of that, the Fire have to play, it sounds cliche, but a serious 90 minutes of soccer. If you lay off for 2 seconds, that's going to be two goals for Charlotte, just because they're that dynamic when they are out in transition and when they're on set pieces. So this is a serious, serious test of the Chicago Fire's fortitude. It hasn't gone well for them late. They really, really need at least a draw, but realistically a win on the road to get some momentum moving forward before that Tuesday night home game against Vancouver, the rescheduled one from July. That fun drive for both of us, right, Rudy?
7: Yep. There was certainly some... something in the air that weekend.
6: To put it mildly, I think it was a bit historic, sir.
7: And quickly, just kind of tell me your thoughts on this duo of Gomez and Haile Selassie. What can we expect from these two, especially, you know, not a lot of chemistry quite yet, but today's a good opportunity to build it.
6: That is for certain, but they're a slight group in the front. They're not as bulky as Robert Lewandowski and Robin Lud. They're more finesse players. They're definitely speedier, but they have the opportunity to score. They're dynamic. They just are a different profile than Robin Lud and Robert Lewandowski.
7: Now, on the other end, when you have this attacking duo that is trying to build, but you have a very sturdy goalkeeper on the other end in Kalina, what do you got to do to make sure you get through this back line and just kind of make sure you're breaking walls down and, well, scoring?
6: Transition. It's all about transition opportunities. Charlotte is not the fleetest of foot in their back line, so that is a place where you can exploit them. Christian Kalina is a very good goalkeeper, but in soccer, one-on-one is not a really winning position for any goalkeeper. Rudy, you know plenty about that. It's just not a winning formula. So it really is about taking advantage of those transition opportunities and second chance opportunities if Kalina gives you a couple rebounds, just because he has been forced to do so much throughout his Charlotte tenure. And if there's one thing that he does tend to allow, it's rebound opportunities when he's pelted with chances.
7: And the one thing we haven't even had a chance to speak about is Philip Zinkernagel. This is a player that has a lot of success in Charlotte. He gets to do it one more time. What does he have in store for us?
6: What's up, bro? Was originated in Charlotte when he was getting a whole earful from the Charlotte FC fans last spring. That was a fun game to be at, let me tell you. It was one of those times where you see this is a guy who loves the level of competition he's at, and he loves embracing his role within the Chicago Fire. So I know he really wants to get something against this Charlotte team. He has not created the amount of goals. He's not scored the amount of goals he'd like to in 2026. And today would be a great, great time for him to hit the ground running, entering a postseason run. Because if the Fire want to go to the heights they think they can reach, they need Philip Zinckernagel to take a next step.
7: Well, you got to love when you hear your analysts say, now here's a guy, so on alongside Joe Chancellor, maybe Collinsworth, I'm Rudy Hodgson. We'll be back in just a minute. Don't go anywhere. We're just a moment away from first kick. Chicago, Charlotte, on the horizon.
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7: 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It's the Chicago Fire heading east for a matchup against the team that they are chasing in the east. Charlotte FC stands in their way here on a Saturday night showdown in the Queen City. What can we expect from Josh Cohen? Who will step up with Lewandowski out for international duty? And can the Fire steal three on the road? There's only one way to find out. We're live from Bank of America Stadium in just a bit. Don't go anywhere. 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
7: It is about that time. Welcome into the booth. Rudy Hodgson with Joe Chats. Excited to bring you all the action. It is Chicago Fire FC. It is Charlotte FC. And it is live right here on WLS 890. Glad you could join us for some Saturday night footy from the Queen City. Joe, it is that time. Any last minute thoughts here before we get rolling?
6: Fire have to be really dedicated from the start. They know how important this game is. They know it's a real atmosphere in front of them. It's an opportunity for plenty of depth pieces to prove that they should be a major part of this team down the line. And honestly, Rudy, they really need 3 points tonight.
7: It is the men in red sporting those red uniforms, and sporting the blue is the crown of Charlotte FC. We are about to get started here from Bank of America Stadium. The whistle blows. First kick is underway, and in a very hostile environment that is Charlotte, this game is started as Chicago gets their first few touches. Zinkernagel quickly dishes one through to Orihel. His pass intercepted, and here is Ream, the World Cup veteran, getting another start here for this Charlotte side. We are live from North Carolina, Joe. These are two teams right now neck and neck in the East. Charlotte trying to get a little bit more cushion. Chicago trying to inch their way a little closer to them.
14: Two teams going in different directions at the moment. Charlotte as hot as anybody in Major League Soccer, and the Chicago Fire two losses in a row and just not playing well at the moment.
7: Just a good look there for Bamba. Feed intended to go through. Orihel now has to settle it down, and he'll feed it back to Barroso.
14: But Charlotte's a team that's got a lot more regulars in the lineup tonight. The Fire, a lot more opportunities. I'm very intrigued to see the homegrown Sergio Orihel Jr. getting a whole lot of touches early on. They need him to be pinging passes everywhere in order to be successful.
7: Ali Selassie with the quick touch plays essentially a blast from downtown. Kalina holds his ground and makes the first save of the night after a long shot there was denied by the veteran goalkeeper.
14: I love that from Jonathan Bamba. The Fire have not been ambitious in terms of taking those 20, 25-yard shots. Just the whole Giannis shots since Brian Gutierrez departed in the offseason. And since Jonathan Bamba's gotten back into the lineup, he's been that guy who's done it. And it seems almost inevitable that we're going to get one of those golazos that we've not really ever seen from a Chicago Fire player, at least of recent, because Bamba is itching for one, Rudy.
7: Chicago building here in the midfield. Okazi back in the lineup for the first time since the FIFA World Cup. Gets his first start, his 13th of the campaign. Great to see him back here for the men in red, as Max Anderson would say, the eraser, as you mentioned earlier on in the broadcast. It'll be filtered on over to the attacking third, but it was intercepted and then settled down by Toffolo.
14: Okazi, as good of an offseason addition as anybody in Major League Soccer, was an MLS All-Star, just wasn't healthy enough to go and play after sustaining a thigh injury in training for the Fire. It is big a boost as anybody's gotten from an injury recently, and even if he can only go 45 minutes, that is massive for this group tonight, Rudy.
7: Tackle there from Elliott as it went out of play. He had to chase down Goodwin. Be a throw-in here from the far touchline for Charlotte. Charlotte lining up in a 4-3-3. Chicago in their 4-4-2. Just 2.5 minutes into play here. First look for Charlotte as they look for the throw-in. They're taking their time trying to draw something up.
14: I'm sure Charlotte FC head coach Dean Smith, a man who appreciates proper footy, loves a good 4-4-2 against a 4-3-3. It's like 1992 all over again.
7: Played over the top. Biel takes a look. We'll just ratchet one over to the near end. It is played by the shoulder there of Dean, but they say last touch was to the Charlotte forward. Appears to be Kessler, so it'll be a goalkeeper kick.
14: It was like a punt within their own 18 from Charlotte. They were just trying to play the size differential game there between Kessler and Jonathan Dean, and Kessler won enough to get the shot off, but well wide.
7: Chicago comes into this match 11-8-6, good for 39 points. They're sitting in fifth in the East, and as we mentioned just a few moments ago, the team that they're chasing is this 12-7-7 Charlotte FC side sitting in fourth. That's good for 43 points, but it is their unbeaten streak across all comps that has this team in tremendous form, Charlotte FC, and a big reason why is because of, well, the recent acquisition of Saint-Maximin. He's starting tonight.
14: Just haven't seen much from him so far, but that's usually a good thing, as Charlotte's created a couple chances already. As good a player as there is in Major League Soccer, it looks like Charlotte's going to get a free kick here after a handball from Bokazi, but he is as dynamic as they come, and it's a real, real focus point for the Fire.
7: Biel will do the honors. He just filters one in and rising to try and get ahead on it. There was Toffolo. Another goal kick as it soars well wide.
6: That's two balls that Charlotte's already won in the air in the 18. Both have been well wide, but you can already see their prowess from either set pieces or aerial chances. They've got the height advantage tonight, and it looks like they're going to try to take advantage of it.
7: Bowen forced to make a play, goes to Bokazi. He'll play one there with the left boot, but it was intercepted and controlled by De La Torre. 5 minutes into this contest, the last time we saw Charlotte was at Soldier Field, that 2-1 victory for the Fire that featured the two goals, the two first goals for Robert Lewandowski in a Fire uniform. But it is in this building where the man with the ball, Philip Zinckernagel, seems to flourish. It's another start for the men in red as it speaks for itself. He finds ways to produce.
6: And he got to hang out in Charlotte for the MLS All-Star Game. Who doesn't want to spend a midweek night in July in Charlotte, North Carolina?
7: Now Zinckernagel tries to center one, but it just caught the end of the leg, and Ream will just play it out of harm's way, almost as if on cue. It was Jonathan Dean feeding Zinckernagel, but it didn't build to more than just that.
6: I really liked that, though, from Jonathan Dean. Line-breaking pass already was in the 18. Philip Zinckernagel running against Tim Ream is actually a winning battle because Ream is not fleet of foot at this point of his career, so you might as well play those balls and test the veteran center back.
7: Foul there on Jade Davila as he sent Goodwin packing. Foul assessed and trying to be sneaky there to play it quickly. Charlotte, they're forced to play back. That was Westwood trying to get the better of the Fire.
6: I think the word's cheeky there.
7: Yeah, I think you're right.

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1: Heads are exploding in Chicago Bears territory and their fan base. And this is a story that deserves attention across the country. Might the many failings of Illinois finally come back to bite the leaders, quote unquote, in that city, that state, in such a way that the Bears leave the city and the state?
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2: Bill taking a look around, trying to take the space they're being awarded. Orihel right back to Dean. He slithers on through. Takes a look around. Zinkernagel was asking for it, but it's fed to Davila instead. Centrally. Okazi over to the far end. Barroso settles it down. Two Charlotte players there. Played around the perimeter once again. Orihel now tries to force a feed. Went off of the leg there of Biel and intercepted by Charlotte as Davila quickly regains possession for Chicago. Orihel to the left wing. Cutting through is Bamba. He soars. He fires. Takes a redirection off of one of the legs there of Charlotte. And it turns into a chance the other way. Numbers for Charlotte, but a miscue. And Elliott cleans up the mess, as that was a rare mistake from the very dangerous Alan St. Maximin. Had a potential two-on-one brewing.
3: Yeah, but that's what happens when Jack Elliott gets back, gets in the right position, and forces a little bit of chaos in the counterattack. Elliott's going to reach 2,000 minutes tonight if he plays the full 90, and he is Mr. Reliable for the Fire in their back line.
2: Here's Barroso. And up there by Cleary. Didn't like what he had. Forced to play it back. Now into the box we go. But it was taken away there by Westwood. Heavy contact. And that will be blown down as Orihel, the guilty party, commits the infraction.
3: It's proper footy there from Sergio Orihel Jr. Charlotte was looking to get on the counterattack. Didn't allow Westwood a nice little bit of dive in there. But this is the type of soccer you're going to get. The Fire are going to try to break out on the counterattack. If they turn the ball over, they're more than likely to commit the foul if they're going to be out of shape, because they don't want to give Charlotte that another odd man run, especially after they already had to deal with one and were a little bit fortunate to not be punished by it.
2: Approaching the 10th minute of play here at Bank of America Stadium. Still 0-0 between Chicago and Charlotte. Second meeting of the campaign, as there'll be another throw-in as Dele Torre plays it off of Gomez. Lee in there by Toffolo. St. Maximin able to get it through. Quickly played over to the far end. Collected and now controlled by Charlotte as they threaten. Rosso, though, holds his ground. Makes a good defensive play, but he coughs the ball over. Now Cleary worked over to the corner, and he will buy this Charlotte side their first corner of the contest.
3: Need more from Leo Barroso there. This is a big chance for him to prove that he needs more minutes down the line, especially once Noah Allen gets back. He doesn't really have a opportunity or a line to clear first team minutes, especially once Andreas Hancho Olsen also arrives, as it's another right-footed defender who can play at right back. So you need a lot from Leo Barroso tonight, as this is a big prove it opportunity for him.
2: Dangerous look here off of the corner. Pep Biel will play it in. Leaves the Charlotte side an assist. Now Westwood right back into the area, but a good header away from danger as Bamba now tries to soar the other way. Davila felt the pressure, works it back, and he'll calm things down. And Joe, you got to like that. That's a smart, smart, composed play there by Davila. Just settle things down.
3: They would have lost possession if they went out on the counterattack, and the Fire now get to take their time, push bodies up, force Charlotte to track back, and if nothing else, relax a little bit, try to get into formation and break this team down incrementally instead of just trying to go with the ambitious ball over top, which would have been Bamba 2 or 1v3 against the Charlotte's back line.
2: Also a good sign to see Chicago on the winning end of an aerial duel, especially after the first two were won quite cleanly there by Charlotte, especially coming off the corner.
3: I'd say the one guy, if you want to avoid if you're Charlotte, is the 6'5 center back, Jack Elliott, and that corner kick went right to him. Swinging a miss.
2: Looks like the last touch is on Cleary, and looks like the officials agree. Bamba quickly wants to throw it in, and he'll do so. Orihel now. Another touch for the youngster. The homegrown appearing in yet another contest here for the men in red.
3: It's crazy calling him a youngster given how long he's been involved with the first team.
2: Yeah, no kidding. The throw-in awarded to the men in red. Bamba will do the honors.

0: This feels like one of those games where Bekizele Bokazi is going to hit one of those long-range shots that we heard so much about when he came over from Orlando Pirates. Charlotte very content to drop bodies, especially into the 18, because the Fire don't really have those options in the air without Robert Lewandowski and Robin Lud. So I think there's going to be an opportunity with Bokazi about 20, 25 yards away from goal where Charlotte's going to almost dare him to take that shot on.
1: Whistle blown as the officials try and clean up a little bit. Seems like an organic way to introduce to you who's calling the shots around here tonight at Bank of America Stadium. Chris Penso, the referee, the two assistant refs, Justin Howard and Austin Holtz, the fourth official, Matthew Corrigan, and deciding on the screen at the VAR is Kevin Stott and Claudio Padilla.
0: Chris Penso got a nice lineup before this game. I'm not even being sarcastic. It's very well done, sir.
1: Those are the observations that we pay you for, Joe.
0: Well, given recent news, I'm choosing not to be negative towards the refs in the next few games. Just doesn't seem appropriate at the time.
1: Another miscue for Charlotte that will result in a throw-in for Chicago. Pat Biel showing a little bit of frustration as it was numbers for Charlotte.
0: Well, Charlotte has not, they've had the ball in good spots, but they haven't been able to penetrate the Fire's back line. They've had a couple chances from set pieces, but otherwise they're staying to the exterior of the 18 and just getting frustrated by the Fire not breaking their shape.
1: St. Maximin now works his way in, shoots it there with the left boot. First save of the night there for Cohen. And it came against a very dangerous threat, St. Maximin. Six goal contributions in his last five appearances, including his first in Major League Soccer last weekend in that victory against DC United. Gets his first chance here against Chicago, but is denied by Cohen.
0: Huge for Josh Cohen. Quick, easy, avoided the rebound. Gets that nervous touch out of the way, and now we can relax and try to prove to everybody what we already know about him as a goalkeeper.
1: Okazi now with a lot of space to decide his next move. Wound up with Elliott. He takes the space. Works his way near the midfield. Decides to play one through. And a miscue once again, this time in the form of an errant pass from Chicago. A throw-in on the near touchline for Charlotte. Toffolo. Take it from there. Buffalo, left leg, headed away by Elliott. Takes a few bounces. It's Haile Selassie, now Zinkernagel. Option and Gomez not there. And in transition now are Westwood and Charlotte. Pep Biel now getting on his horse. Takes a look around. Plays one through, and cleaning up that was Elliott. Good defensive play there as, once again, it appeared like numbers for Charlotte. Pep Biel was threatening.
0: Yeah, but not a lot of creativity from Charlotte in that counterattack. Everyone just kind of stood around looking for Biel to make the pass while he was looking for just anybody to make a run. Fortunate for the Fire, they didn't. Biel just kind of threw in a 50-50 ball that the Fire dealt with well and now have an opportunity to break themselves.
1: Jonathan Dean worked down the near side. Gomez keeps his balance and keeps it going. Not making a decision, finally filters one through to Haile Selassie. Haile Selassie over to Bamba. Trying to dance his way through. He fires again with the left leg and denied by Kalina.
0: Okay, this is good, though, from the Fire. They're testing the goalkeeper early. They're spreading out wide. They're still not really penetrating within 8 to 10 yards of the goal, but they are forcing Charlotte to do a little bit more last-ditch defending. This is about trying to break this team down over 90 minutes, and so far it's been pretty successful as the Fire have stayed calm.
1: Here they go again. Haile Selassie works his way near the box, fires it there with the left leg. Kalina gets another save, and Zinkernagel wanted the feed from Haile Selassie. And quickly playing it forward are Charlotte to work up the far side.
0: A little overly ambitious for Marin Haile Selassie there. He's been the most reliable player for the Chicago Fire of late, but Philip Zinkernagel rightly asking for the ball. No need to take that shot on from distance on the counterattack when you had somebody running on the overlap. A wasted opportunity for the Fire there.
1: You have to respect Chicago's press here early on, showing good signs, especially against a side that is 5-0-3 in their last eight.
0: you've got a long time until your next game. Go for it, right? You might as well on the high press. It's going to be a quick turf field against Charlotte tonight, so you might as well really go for it when you have Marin Haile Selassie and Johan Gomez's pace in the front. Like, you don't have Robin Lewandowski and Robin Lud. Did I just combine those? Sorry about that. But you don't have those guys, so what you do have in this is a profile of a faster forward that can really, really force a high press to be a crucial part of your game in a way that those guys just can't at this point in their careers.
1: Just a really good play there as Jonathan Dean played one just to the top of the box, letting it go between the legs with Zinkernagel, but it redirected off of Gomez and into the safe hands of Christian Kalina. Another turnover generated here by Chicago. Haile Selassie plays it over. Bamba fires, and it rings off the near side of the post. Nearly the first for Chicago. Beat everything but the bar.
0: That was it for the Fire. It's been that kind of year for Jonathan Bamba on the field. A great chance to take the lead, but unfortunately for the Fire, it rings off the post, and Charlotte keeps the deadlock in the 18th minute.
1: Another example there of the press causing some issues for Charlotte as Chicago gets possession right back. Okazi decides he wants to play it back to the goalkeeper, Cohen, and he'll take his time as we get closer and closer to 20 minutes played here at Bank of America Stadium. Safe to say up to this point, Chicago the aggressor. Already 4 shot attempts.
0: I like how they're playing right now. Charlotte has not had good chances in front of the Fire's goal. Josh Cohen was only tested on a tight angle shot. The Fire have had the better of the chances. They're doing what they want to do defensively and offensively. And if they can maintain this for 45, 60, 75 minutes, they should be able to get a couple goals at least against Christian Kalina.
1: Back on over to the far side. Little give and go between Barroso and Davila. Pass intended for Gomez is played by Ream, and Kalina forced to hold on. And he wanted to play it quickly, but instead we'll just settle things down.
0: I like the ball over top, though, for Gomez. If that's Robert Lewandowski, that's a goal. But Gomez is a completely different profile, shorter, not the aerial artist that Robert Lewandowski is. But I love the intent from the Fire.
1: Charlotte again, chance denied by Elliott, who holds his ground. Looks like it doesn't matter in the end.
0: Always love the effort that isn't important in the end, right, Rudy? Just kind of facts of life.
1: Remains 0-0. 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
0: The other kind of football,
1: absolutely,
0: as they call it here on WLS.
1: Haile Selassie with the throw-in. Finds Zinkernagel. He's in the area just outside of the box. Slithers out. Play back over to Bamba. Now Zinkernagel holds and slows things down. Forced through. Zinkernagel chases. Able to thwart away too. He gets wrestled down. And the arm stays down despite a quick plea there from Orihel. The official will let things roll on for now.
0: A little bit of extracurriculars behind the ball. Kessler went down as Zinkernagel and him were just walking into one another, but that was a whole bunch of nothing.
1: Right back to work go the Chicago Fire. Turned over to the near side. Nobody there, and Charlotte will just let that go all the way through.
0: That is the product of a right back playing left back and not looking up before playing the pass. Barroso had nobody where he was looking, and either should have taken another touch or simply recycled the ball back. That was just a waste of possession in a good spot. All right, we're going to talk into between Kessler and Zinkernagel from the referee. That's that. Zinkernagel with the popped collar. That doesn't scream confidence. I don't know what does, Rudy.
1: Well, when you have scored in every appearance at Bank of America Stadium, including the All-Star Game, you have a bit of a right to have some swagger or some confidence when you're on the pitch. Davila. Back to Bamba. Right in the middle. Haile Selassie. Just kick it on back to Davila as Chicago looks to build once again. Pass intended for Zinkernagel.